0: Yeah, they're working on it day and night.
1: It is a
0: maintenance.
1: It is a constant project.
0: But plenty to get to today. We also have two guests on the show today. One, the Hall of Famer, Thurman Thomas, makes his season debut on the 2026 edition of One Bills Live.
1: Yeah.
0: So Thurm will be by right around the bottom of the hour, and that's about 25 minutes from now. We'll check in with Thurm, see what he thinks. He's got to be pretty impressed with this Bills offense, which you know, right now is number two in total yards, number one in yards per play, so and also number one in scoring. So
1: yes.
0: Doing pretty good in some pretty important categories. So we'll dive into that with him. And then second hour of the show, the pregame, halftime, and postgame co-host on the Bills Radio Network, Mitch Morse, will join us. We'll get his post-mortem thoughts on the home opener and look ahead to the game upcoming with the Chargers, which is growing more interesting by the day based on who they have and who they don't have in their lineup. We'll get to that in just a little bit. But before we do, we should tell you the Bills' note of the day is this. The numbers are in for the Bills' Thursday night home opener against the Lions on Prime Video. And the streaming service set a viewership record. The viewership was almost 19 million households, up 21% from last season's average. And it was the most watched Thursday night football season opener ever.
1: Yeah, kind of figured.
0: It was an entertaining game. A lot of scoring, you know. Kind of went a little back and forth when we got to the second half. Lions cut it to 10 two times.
1: It got dicey when they closed it to 10. They never got closer than that, though. After the Bills took the 14-0 lead, they never got closer than 10. But the Lions their offense started to heat up, as you thought it would. And, of course, the Bills, I mean, Josh is just... He was unbelievable that night.
0: He's making it look very, very easy.
1: The one drive in the first half where they made a couple of first downs, but Josh, you know, he decided not to run for a first down, tried to throw it, and Cook and...
0: Got a little too cute.
1: Yeah, Cook and Shakir had turned their backs and started running to block for him, and he threw it at him, you know, and stuff like that. That's the one series in the first half that didn't go as well. Didn't go as planned. Other than that, I mean, that was just Josh trying to... It looked like he was trying to keep himself interested.
0: Yeah, playing with his food a little bit, you think?
1: Playing with his food. It was unbelievable. I was doing the sideline bit for you and Eric up in the booth. You really get a sense of how much he controlled what was going on.
0: It was
1: impressive.
0: Command.
1: It was really impressive.
0: But let's go around the NFL because I want to get to this Chargers stuff, which obviously impacts the Bills since the Bills are hosting the Chargers on Sunday. And the Chargers are going to come to Buffalo this week a bit shorthanded. Jim Harbaugh lost two of his top tight ends to injury coming out of Sunday's loss to the Raiders. David Njoku and Charlie Kolar both headed to injured reserve with fibula and forearm injuries, respectively. Harbaugh also said that starting left guard Coyote Awosika with a fibula injury and defensive tackle Dalvin Tomlinson with a hamstring injury are expected to miss some time as well. So not expected to play this week either. Trevor Penning, veteran lineman, is expected to man the Chargers' starting left guard position against the Bills on Sunday. But I've got to tell you, Steve, I pulled it up because somebody tweeted this out. It's a guy that covers the Chargers, Chris Rim. Here is the update on the Chargers' free agent class and where things stand right now, okay? Tyler Biadasz was the free agent center they signed to be their starting center. He was lost for the season in training camp. Their left guard, who I just mentioned, Kayode Awosika, out indefinitely. Tight end Charlie Kolar moves to injured reserve. Tight end David Njoku, now on injured reserve. Defensive tackle Dalvin Tomlinson, out indefinitely. The only free agent signees of their 8-member class who are available in week 3... fullback Alec Ingold, running back Keaton Mitchell, right guard Cole Strange. Five

0: our topic of conversation today, which we will get to here in short order. But right now, the backup center who has started the first three games is their second-round draft choice, Jake Slaughter. The kid is literally learning on the fly.
1: Yeah.
0: And Cole Strange at right guard, and now looks like it's going to be Trevor Penning at left guard. They still have their starting tackles back, Sean Slater and Joe Ault, who both were lost to season-ending injuries last year. Right. But I was watching some of their game last week, Steve, and I get it. Like, Joe Ault, Rashawn Slater, both first-round draft choices, eminently talented. They haven't played football in a year. They look rusty.
1: Right.
0: Which I guess is to be expected.
1: A lot of people are looking rusty these days. You know, defenses and all that. Nobody can tackle the whole thing. And the league is a little bit of a roller coaster because there was a huge amount of scoring last week, not so much this week. And you're getting back into it. And think about it. Last night we got a chance on Monday Night Football to see Aaron Donald play. Played pretty well. Their team won. But that's kind of a topic of conversation around the NFL right now is that there's a lot of guys just trying to get back in the flow of it.
0: Yeah.
1: Little did we know preseason was important.
0: Oh, I knew. But people want to protect their roster. The problem is you get to the regular season football and you're not ready.
1: You're playing games for real and you're not ready to play for real.
0: Monday Night Football saw the Rams wipe up on the Giants, 28-6. Giants lost starting quarterback Jackson Dart to a sprained MCL, suffered on the first possession of the game for the Giants. He did not return. Matthew Stafford threw four touchdown passes, including a pair to Devontae Adams, who went eight catches for 195 yards and two scores in the absence of Puka Nacua, who was out injured. Rams quarterback Matthew Stafford passed Phillip Rivers for sole possession of sixth place on the NFL's career passing touchdown list on the night. His third touchdown pass of the game got him to 426 in his career to move past Rivers. He then had another and now has 427 in his illustrious career. Devontae Adams can still get it done, man.
1: Yeah, he can. Yeah, he can. He carried that team without their number one wide receiver. He was really good last night. Really good. And, of course, Stafford is... You know, he's a Hall of Famer. So yep. The Rams are looking like the team we thought they would look
0: Did
1: like.
0: Did you see the closing line to Sean McVay's press conference last night?
1: I did not.
0: He was basically asked, you know, how did you kind of correct all the things that looked so wrong just a week ago? And he said, well, he goes, you either win or you learn. He said, and sometimes you got a dumb expletive coach deciding on when you're going to travel and leave you hanging out to dry when you go to Australia, and then you come back and you're 0-1. So he kind of pointed the finger at himself as he closed out the press conference. He got a lot of laughs. But good for him that he, you know, was comfortable enough in his own shoes to kind of be self-deprecating like
1: he
0: that
1: did.
0: With a sense of humor.
1: He didn't throw anybody else under the bus.
0: Exit stage left. That was the last thing he said. He walked off. And which you can do when you win by 22.
1: When you win, yes, that's right.
0: The Eagles are signing tight end Zach Ertz to their practice squad, bringing back the three-time Pro Bowl player as they deal with multiple injuries at the position. Starter Dallas Goedert likely out a few weeks because of a sprained MCL he suffered last Sunday against the Titans. Rookie Eli Stowers, the team's second-round pick, also on IR, as is veteran Grant Calcaterra. So their only other two tight ends on the roster are largely blocking tight ends. They actually need someone who can run around and catch. So Ertz will probably be a practice squad call-up elevation this week for the Eagles when they take on the Bears. Michael Penix Jr. will make his season debut in prime time this week, giving the winless Atlanta Falcons much-needed relief at the quarterback position. Falcons announced that Penix will start Thursday night on the road against the Packers. It will be Penix's first start since week 11 last November when he tore his left ACL. That quarterback situation got really bad last week for Atlanta. They had the undrafted rookie in there.
1: Well, they got caught when Tua went down with an oblique, and then Cooper Rush was in.
0: He got hurt.
1: He got hurt. It's bad.
0: Yeah, that was rough.
1: Now Penix, in a perfect world, Penix wouldn't be playing probably because one of those guys, Tua, or one of the guys would play well. They thought Tua could play. No. So, Yeah, they're in deep. There's a. This is when you're starting to

0: were starting to get revealed, all these teams around the league, because you and I talk about this stuff all the time. We have a take on all 32 teams, what they're going to do, what they're going to be like. And after a couple of weeks, you think, oh, I didn't think that was going to happen.
1: Yeah.
0: Or I did think that was going to, or this is not.
1: I think we were pretty confident the Atlanta quarterback situation was going to be bad.
0: Oh, we knew that was going to flame out. If they were having a competition.
1: No matter who was healthy or not.
0: And Tua won.
1: Well, that was due only to injury. That was by default. And then he himself got injured. Because Penix wasn't cleared to play.
0: Yeah.
1: So that was the problem. He's cleared to play now.
0: Yeah.
1: Bears quarterback Caleb Williams considered week to week with a right hamstring injury that he sustained in the 9-3 loss to Minnesota. However, head coach Ben Johnson said he was not yet ruling Williams out for next Monday night's game against the Eagles, even though he does not expect the quarterback to practice this week. Johnson said he's not ruling him out because he said Williams has returned from injuries faster than most in the past. He's no doubt hoping he can do so again.
0: Yeah, if you saw him, we're watching it now, Caleb Williams, he went down and it,
1: you thought he got shot with an elephant gun.
0: Yeah. He went down and screamed and was writhing around in pain. He pulled his hamstring.
1: Yeah. That hurts. Don't get me wrong. It hurts, but it's not, you don't do that.
0: It's performative. A little bit all this. It's a little bit performative. And getting hopping off. Come on, man. If he's week to week and he might play in a week. Now that may be gamesmanship on the part of Ben Johnson. I mean, he may be out for a month or 2 months. Come on, man.
1: I mean, they're going in to score to try to take the lead with a touchdown and an extra point. They're down 9-3 here. They're inside the 10. And it's relatively a non-contact play. He tries to take an exaggerated long step to escape the pressure. And when he does that, that's when his hamstring goes on him. Steve has pulled his hamstrings. I've pulled mine several times over. It hurts. You know something's wrong. Unless you're tearing it off the bone, though.
0: It's like
1: a muscle pull.
0: It's like stubbing your toe.
1: It's a muscle pull.
0: I mean, you don't walk it off, but still.
1: I mean, he's already turned into a meme.
0: I'm telling you, it seems performative to me. You know, it was game at that point. They were going in to score.
1: You're getting carted off with a hamstring injury. I've never seen that. From personal experience, having torn my hamstring and pulled it multiple times, both legs, you can still walk when you pull your hamstring.
0: Yeah.
1: You could still walk when you tear your hamstring. You won't walk well, but you can walk. Like, the guy's getting carted off.
0: I wonder. Yeah, I mean,
1: it's bizarre.
0: You get some of these guys that come into the league, and they've been so good at the lower levels of football in college. And see, even Division I Power 5 schools, you know, they come out, and they've been so good. They've been so durable. And they, you know, you come to the league and they want to make sure all these guys are really healthy, and you get these guys that are number one draft picks for teams, and they've never been hurt. They're just solid as a rock. You think, okay, cool. But you never find out how they are if they do get hurt, because they've never been really injured.
1: And maybe
0: you find out this guy
1: can't deal with injuries. I mean, it's a hamstring.
0: I hate to laugh.
1: He's rolling around like
0: he's got a compound fracture of his femur.
1: Yeah, like his bone sticking out of his leg.
0: Yeah. Well, there you go.
1: It struck me as very strange. And then he's hobbling off like he can't walk. You can walk with a hamstring injury.
0: He's hopping around on the thing. Come on, man.
1: I don't want to make light of it. Maybe it's serious and we just don't know.
0: And then they did the MRI and it's like, yeah, there's a little bit of a pull there.
1: It just struck me as very strange, just having experienced a similar injury.
0: Yeah.
1: And then finally, Indianapolis Colts wide receiver Alec is expected to miss several weeks after aggravating a left heel injury in Sunday's loss to the Chiefs. The team moved quickly to address his absence, agreeing to a deal with veteran free agent receiver Darius Slayton. Pierce is going to attempt to rehab the injury rather than have surgery, with the hope he can return mid-season. He had this heel problem, which kept him out of training camp and the majority of the preseason. And this was the guy that keep and sign to a gigantic deal. They traded away Michael Pittman because they didn't want to pay him. He went he went to the Steelers.
0: Right.
1: In a trade. And so, like, they put all their eggs in the Alec Pierce basket. I mean, they have Josh Downs and they have Ty Warren, who's a nice tight end. But they put all their eggs in the Alec Pierce basket. Ex-receiver, outside guy, big play guy. He averaged like 18 yards a catch last year. And now he's going to miss most of the season. Like,
0: right.
1: GMs, the stress level has got to be enormous for NFL GMs, because any given week, your best laid plans could literally blow up in your face due to injury. Yeah. Like, I know a lot has been made. You know, the Von Miller deal was a deal that made a lot of sense here in Buffalo, but he got injured, and it never really came to fruition outside of his first 8 games played when he had 8 sacks, or his first 12 games he had 8 sacks. And then he got hurt, and he was never the same again in a Bills uniform. That was a great idea. It never came to fruition.
0: Right.
1: Why? Because of an injury. Now you look at the Colts. They gave away 2 first-round picks to acquire Sauce Gardner. He has a season-ending injury like 3 games into his Colts career. And then Daniel Jones wrecks his leg. Their season goes up in smoke. They don't even make the playoffs.
0: That's right.
1: And now in the offseason, they're like, all right, here we go. New season. Daniel Jones is going to be healthy. Let's give all this money to Alec Pierce. We'll trade Michael Pittman because we don't need him anymore. And now Alec Pierce is out for half the season. Like, you want to talk about plans just getting absolutely TNT'd, Wile E. Coyote style.
0: Right.
1: The Colts are in it.
0: Yeah, that they've got Josh Downs, Keenan Allen, Laquon Treadwell left.
1: And they're adding Darius Slayton.
0: Darius Slayton.
1: Which is a strong indication that Pierce is going to be out like for a long time.
0: Yeah. What kind of heel injury are we talking about? Did he break his talus bone or something?
1: Yeah, I'm not going to pretend to know the exact nature of it, but I think he had surgery in the offseason to fix it. I got to go look to see whether he opted for surgery or rehabbed it all offseason.
0: Right.
1: Because he's opting to rehab it now because I think he knows surgery will put him out for the year.
0: Right.
1: So he's trying to do the lesser of two evils here and hope it can get right again. But, man, it's just it's crazy how teams' best laid plans can just go completely out the window because of an injury like this. So, unfortunate for them. They just can't catch it, for lack of a better term, they can't catch a break when it comes to injuries. Topic of discussion for you today, it deals with the Chargers and their injuries and their 0-2 start. Because we started hearing it yesterday. We were in the Bills store and we had fans coming in. They're like, I don't know about this Chargers game. It's a trap game. It's a trap game. You know, they're struggling. They can't do anything right.
0: Yeah.
1: And they're all injured. And we should beat them by 25. But it's going to be, I don't know. I don't know, guys. I'm worried. I'm worried about this game. And it's because there are people that believe in the trap game theory. So we thought it would be a question we posed to you today at 716-427-0989. Do you believe in the theory of trap games, and does it apply to Bills Chargers on Sunday? If so, you tell us why. 716-427-0989, the number to jump on board. And gotta tell you, I personally don't subscribe to the trap game theory. It's not something that, I don't know. I mean, have we seen instances where players, you know, play down to their level of competition or underestimate an opponent? Obviously, we have seen that. But I don't know if it's called the trap game. If you look at it closely, you can certainly make a case for it this week with Bills Chargers, with the way the Bills have gotten off to a season 2-0, killing it on offense, and the way the Chargers have started 0-2 and looking completely aimless right now in every phase of the game. And you couple that with the fact that the Bills have their first division game coming up the week after that here at home against the Patriots. You can formulate a theory. I mean, you can formulate a theory very easily. I just don't know that I fully subscribe to it.
0: Well,
1: do you come down on it?
0: Yeah, I was part of, you know, some trap games on both sides of it, where you're the bad team going in and you play well against a good team, or you or you're a really good team and you have a team coming in there that's, that can't get out of its own way and find a way. I mean, I got beat by John Four, I say I, we got beat by John Forcade in the New Orleans Saints. We were 11-2. John Forcade in a snowstorm in Buffalo.
1: Yeah.
0: So yeah, I've seen it happen. And it's a trap game because you do, you're looking past a team, you're playing so well, and you see them on film, and it, and you're going, you're like,
1: what am I looking
0: at? Are you serious? And they come in and they, and I'll tell you about the emotion. I mean, this is why emotion matters in this game. It's a physical game. You get this team from New Orleans coming in here. Their season's shot. They're like 2-11 at the time. They come in and it's snowing in Buffalo, which is,
1: they're a dome team.
0: It's a lifetime story. Hey, we had to go up to Buffalo in a snowstorm and play those jokers with all these Hall of Fame guys out there. We were 2-11 at the time, and they said, "You know, I'm going to be telling my grandkids this story." And they came out and they said, "Let's just have fun," and we were done. We were absolutely done. John Forcade's throwing it around like he's Johnny Unitas, and we were just wanting that game to be over because it was a snow game. We were 11-1. There's nobody catching us. You drop the game.
1: Yeah.
0: You drop the game.
1: I almost feel like it's too early in the season to have a trap game like this. I could be wrong.
0: That's true, too.
1: It's very early.
0: Like, that's true.
1: And look, don't get me wrong. We've seen the Bills drop back-to-back games as early as week 4 and week 5.
0: Yeah.
1: It happened last year. So.
0: Happened every year.
1: Well, right. Not as early as week 3, but it has happened.
0: Yeah.
1: As early as week 4 and week 5.
0: Yeah.
1: And it's ultimately cost the Bills the one seed in the AFC when it all came out in the wash at the end of the year.
0: And they've had games, even last year, where they dropped games to the Dolphins, who were hapless last year.
1: Yeah.
0: And even Atlanta, which was a great defense, but you know, you go down there, it's a hard place to play in, and you got beat. You drop games you shouldn't drop. This has to be considered one of those.
1: Yeah.
0: If it's a game you should not.
1: Don't stub your toe.
0: Yeah, you should not lose. You should play well. Now, the Chargers are going to come in here just the opposite of this. Say, we haven't shown who we are yet. You're going to see it. We're going to play better. We've got more in the tank. Yeah, we've been injured, but we're going to be better. Their coaching staff certainly isn't going to stand around and let them flounder like this with Jim Harbaugh at the head coach. Mike McDaniel, former head coach, is their offensive coordinator. You know, they're going to come up with some stuff. Yeah. So I'm thinking this is going to be a much more difficult game than it looks like on paper.
1: Before we go to break, let's go to Ron in Gettysville on the phone lines. What do you got for us, Ron?
2: Well, talking about the trap games, what I'm concerned with is that the Bills have a tendency to play down to the talent of the teams like Miami. Like the Jets, when Aaron Rodgers went out with his heel injury. I'm more concerned about that. With all the injuries the Chargers have, I just hope these guys go in mentally prepared, because if they are, they should walk all over them. The concern is that they may not.
0: Yes, that's right.
1: Yeah, that's fair. I just don't know if I'm going to label that a trap game. I don't know. I guess you could call it that. It's semantics, right? That's what we're arguing about here.
0: Oh, well, a little.
1: There are examples where teams that are vastly superior play down to their level of competition. And I just got to tell you, I was watching some of the Chargers game against the Raiders. Like, it was all going wrong in every facet of the game for them. I mean, they had a guy coming across the formation in motion, and he gets hit by the ball as it's snapped. It's fumbled.
0: Yeah.
1: Herbert's running after it. It's a turnover. They had 6 fumbles in last week's game alone. Miraculously, they only lost 1. 6 fumbles and 3 turnovers.
0: Now, also, I think one of the added ingredients to this when you're talking about trap games is the game next week, the game after this one. You're looking like, you know, Ohio State's looking forward to Michigan, so they get beat by Northern Illinois the week before.
1: Yeah.
0: That kind of thing. There's a little bit of that in this when the Patriots are coming in a week from Sunday. So there's that. But, yeah. The Chargers, I mean, you're catching the Chargers at the right time, right?
1: Yeah. They're just,
0: and there's no two ways about it.
1: They're really struggling in almost every facet of their play right now. Now, look, they're going to double down and work hard to get everything right because, you know, you have the whole wounded animal theory too. You got a team that's backed into a corner here, and when that happens, they're usually going to come out swinging. You have to be prepared for anything. Like, they could be overly aggressive. Gadget plays, like anything to get them started, they're going to go into the well to pull out and utilize here.
0: They're looking at 4 months of a slog of a lost season. If they don't win this game, they can climb back into it.
1: They know they don't want to be 0-3. Only 7 teams have come back from an 0-3 start to make the playoffs. Houston did it last year. Actually finished with 12 wins, which is pretty remarkable.
0: Yeah.
1: But it doesn't happen often. We have to take a break here because when we come back, we're going to be joined by the Hall of Famer. Thurman Thomas going to join us here when we return for his first time this season on One Bills Live.

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1: For the win!
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2: 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Ken Pinto Ron Johnson is a diehard Buffalo Bills fan who has attended every single Bills home and away game for decades. Best known for his over-the-top tailgating traditions, centered around his beat-up red Ford Pinto, he cooks food using unconventional items from his Pinto and culminates in his infamous ketchup and mustard ceremony. Pinto Ron embodies the fun and loyal spirit of Bills Mafia.
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6: All right, back here on One Bills Live, Chris Brown, Steve Tasker. We've got a chair waiting for Thurman Thomas to bit as he's making his way down the concourse. I can see him now.
7: Oh, there he is, yeah. Okay.
6: So Thurman will be joining us for the first time this season.
7: Collins
6: will
7: slide.
6: As he's found his way, and he's going to do the Collinsworth slide as he comes on over.
7: Yeah.
6: Well, you know what? Let's raise this up a little bit. Have a seat there, Thurm.
7: It might be a low seat. That's
6: yeah, we are.
7: See you, man.
6: We're live on the air here. Pop a headset on, and we'll get you going. We may have to raise that seat for you a little bit. You're in a hole.
8: Where's Jay?
6: We are live.
7: Jay. Here.
6: You gotta hit that lever there, Thurm. Well, this is great television, isn't it?
7: This is awesome. There you go. All right, here we go.
6: All right, pop this on.
8: Oh, man.
6: He's...
8: It's cold.
7: It is cold.
8: Should have had a sweater.
6: Yeah, it gets chilly under here. As you can see, I got a coat on. Steve's layered up.
8: We ain't doing this all year out here, are we?
6: I think
8: better
6: so.
8: Not
6: being,
8: be. Well, we've been doing a lot of
6: being. We are.
8: We're going to do a lot of Zoom.
6: Be in the confines of our brand new renovated studio in a few weeks. It's TBD.
7: Yeah.
6: Hey,
8: you should have got. You should have. You know what? You should have spoke up. I would. probably put a little power through and push this thing earlier, you know?
6: Well, I wish I knew that was the hammer you should swing.
8: Yeah, I know. Well, I did do a little work here.
6: Yeah, I know.
8: All the
6: seats
8: that you're sitting in right now.
6: Yeah. There you go.
7: Good stuff, man.
6: What'd you think of the home opener, man?
8: I loved it, man. It was awesome. I got here, first time coming to the stadium. My kids had been here to the stadium in the preseason, the red and blue game, and I hadn't been. This was my first time, and so I didn't know where I was going. I couldn't get down to the field, to see Curtis or Bruce or anything. By the time I saw it in, they were at the platform over there.
6: And so. You saw him just like everybody else.
9: How's come he hadn't been in here, man? You helped build the place. How's come he hadn't been in here?
8: Yeah. Man, I don't really function like that.
6: Okay.
8: I mean, just kind of getting used to, because every time I came over here, things changed.
7: Yeah.
8: They
7: looked
8: differently,
6: So you don't have landmarks to use.
8: No, not yet.
6: The landmarks keep changing.
8: No, yeah. But I know I just got to get to the Bronze a lot or whatever, and I'll be good.
6: Okay.
8: Yeah.
9: What'd you think? I thought the offense came out, and Josh was unbelievable in this game.
8: I mean, the offense has been unbelievable the past two games, really. I mean, really going down there and – man, doing what they did to Houston, I think this is going to be this offense. It's easy to score 30 points. And they make it look easy, but you want to be able to see if you can win those 17-13 type games, and that's where the defense is going to come. But, you're looking at our offense now, everything's clicking right now. This guy here, Josh, somebody was saying, we probably should, have maybe about two or three turnovers right now, but let the luck be on our side for once in a while. But he makes that because of his scrambling ability, and a couple of the interceptions came back because defensive back was holding the guy. It's awesome to see.
6: Here's a question, and we know that Detroit's defensive coordinator Calvin Shepard is very much a live by the sword, die by the sword guy when it comes to blitzing. He blitzed 44% of the snaps in week one, which was a 31-30 victory over the Saints that went to overtime. Week two against the Bills, he blitzes on 53% of Buffalo's offensive snaps, and there's 41 points on the board after the game's over. Josh kills the blitz, and he did in this game. I actually have his numbers here against the blitz. Josh was 12 of 17, and he threw for over 140 yards, and he had a touchdown as well. He also ran for three or four times. He historically slices and dices the blitz. Why would you keep blitzing?
9: I think one of the reasons is...
8: I don't know.
9: You don't have anything else either.
8: Right.
6: Okay.
9: So
6: this is what we do best.
9: Plus,
6: let's keep doing it and hope for the best.
9: I don't want to sound gruesome, but at least you get some hits on the guy, at least you get him to run and you get a chance to take a shot at him, maybe, tweak his ankle or something and have him get out. That's the only success you'll ever have. You got to send an extra guy either to flush him out of the pocket or to get him on the ground. But the ball has to come out.
6: Yeah. 12 of 17 for 137 yards, two touchdowns, two scramble runs for 10 yards and a touchdown.
9: And in the past.
6: Just five touchdowns against the blitz.
9: In the past, too, I think. His options weren't as good as they are right now. So he will have to, in the blitz, Josh will have to depend on, Shakir, on Coleman, on these guys. And he hasn't had DJ Moore or Kincaid consistently.
8: There you go. Right there to me is the major thing in all of this that works. I know I've always talked about, I've said it before, Cooks is the guy that makes this offense go. We've said that. Josh is, but it's Kincaid. If he is healthy, he makes a difference in this offense no matter what, And I used to say, James Cook is the reason this offense is going. No, I think it's right now it's Dalton Kincaid. I mean, he is performing right now. I mean, after two games or whatever, we know the history of him, but he can beat anybody. He can beat a linebacker. He can beat a defensive back. It doesn't matter. He's very smooth with his route running, and, this might
6: be the matchup of the game this week, him and Derwin James.
8: Yeah, that'd
6: Derwin
8: be a great
6: James
8: matchup.
6: Is a really good cover safety.
8: Yeah.
6: So the rubber will meet the road this week. That's a matchup to watch in this one for sure.
9: Yeah, it'll be interesting if DJ Moore can make it onto the field for this week and they can still have all their guns blazing. how the Chargers choose to match up with the Bills offense. And I think that's the interesting thing, because Kincaid is a dude, man.
8: He's a dude.
9: You got to deal with him as a defense, and you got to find him, which means you got a plan for putting either a key guy on him one-on-one or two guys, lesser guys, and put your key guy on more. You know what I mean? So you start, and how they do that is really the interesting chess piece about this whole game thing.
8: And you talk about any of these groups that we're talking about, quarterback, running back, offensive lineman, the tight ends for this team are right up top. Dalton catching the ball. Knox always making plays. He's been making plays since he got here.
10: Kind of an all-around guy.
8: Yeah, and I saw Jackson. Pause,
10: yeah.
8: I saw him blocking. I was like, oh, my God. They got a three-headed monster here. That
10: and
8: they
10: got Kalecki Latu, the second-year kid, who gets on the field. Like,
8: who gets on the field. Yes.
10: Last week?
8: Yeah.
9: He's a really good athlete.
10: He can run like Kincaid.
9: He can run and he can catch.
10: And he's tall.
9: Really well.
10: Yeah. He's 6'6". So they got four really good ones. The one thing that the Chargers in their 0-2 start have actually done well is they're seventh against the run, number one in the league in yards per carry against. I want to try to give the Chargers some credit here, but it's very hard with this 0-2 start. The thing we're talking about on today's show, Therm, so I'm curious for your answer on this, is do you believe in the theory of trap games? The Bills have the Patriots, their first division game next week.
8: Yeah.
10: The Chargers are coming in here 0-2. They can't get out of their own way. Do you believe in the theory of trap games, and is this one Sunday between the Bills and Chargers?
8: Some say it would be, but I think now that you know that Kansas City is back in the fall, this is a game you got to have.
10: Yeah.
8: This shouldn't be no
10: AFC game.
8: You got to be focused on this game. This can't be a trap game for the Bills. I mean, it's a little early in the season. Now, if you look at the history around that game number 9, 10, or 11, whether it be in Atlanta.
10: Last year was game 5 and 6.
8: Yeah, exactly. So we pick out every year for the last 3 or 4 years one game that probably would have got us from the number 4 seed to the number 1 seed. So, yeah, but I think this team is ready. I'm liking I'm liking the swagger of this football team right now.
9: Yeah.
8: Yeah. I mean, they're out there performing and making plays and, you know, and they're having fun. They're having fun doing it. Yeah. We wish we didn't have to score 30 points, but.
10: Right.
8: And then they give up 30 points or more. So, yeah, I like the rest of this football team.
10: I don't know if you noticed this, Therm, because the defense still gave up 31 points for the second straight week, but they held Gibbs in check. Like, he did not run all over them in that game. He had 16 carries for 52 yards. Half of his carries went for no gain or a loss. The run defense played well last week. I mean, say what you want. 31 points is 31
8: say
10: points.
8: What you want, right.
9: Yeah.
10: Stopping that guy was job one, and they did it.
9: We talked about this a lot. Yeah. The Detroit offense was, I think, a step or two ahead of where Houston's offense was. So giving up 31 points to Houston, not so great. 31 points to the Detroit Lions is a different animal. And I thought the defense played better against Detroit, even though they gave up the same number of points, because Detroit's offense is markedly better. Nico Collins was a weapon for Houston, and he gave the Bills some problems.
8: Our best corner, too.
9: Yeah. And then you get into the Detroit game. Amon-Ra didn't get going until the second half when they started to get out of their way.
10: Yeah.
9: And, of course, Jahmyr Gibbs, man, those jokers can go.
10: Yeah.
9: I thought it was a better defensive performance, even though they got the same result.
8: Yeah.
9: The points given up.
8: I mean, look, the week before, we were saying, like, when can a defense win a game for us? They did. They did. Even though they scored. I think they're playing well. And, hey, look, so far so good. We're seeing different guys make different plays at different times. Greg Rousseau, I mean, we were talking about him coming into now the 3-4 instead of being in the 4-3. And, hey, he's better standing up. He likes it. So it gives him a chance. So I think with this defense, if we stay healthy, I think down the line we'll get better and better and better. And like I said, you know, it'll come down to having win some of those 17, 13, 14, 10 games like that. I think with them making plays early, we'll give them the confidence going into the rest of the season. I know it's early, but making those plays and putting themselves in a position to win games and not having them 17 all the time.
10: We have to take a break here, but we'll wrap it up with Thurman when we return as we talk more about Bills Chargers here next on One Bills Live.

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7: Back here on One Bills Live, Chris Brown, Steve Tasker, and the Hall of Famer Thurman Thomas joining us. Town here on Sunday, and they're off to an 0-2 start. It's not going right. A lot was made of the, you know, addition of Mike McDaniel as the offensive coordinator. He had to deal with the other first-round pick in the 2020 draft at quarterback when he was in Miami as head coach, Tua Tagovailoa, and you want to talk about wringing the most out of a guy's ability. He did that in Miami to the umpteenth degree. Tua actually led the league in passing one year under Mike McDaniel. So he got everything out of Tua he possibly could. Now he has a more talented quarterback physically in Justin Herbert, and it hasn't come together yet. Any theories as to why?
9: Yeah, Herbert's different than Tua, and he sees it differently, has a different arm. I think you have to go outside the parameters. And we were talking in the break about the timing and rhythm passing game they had in Miami. Or Tua would just drop back and throw it as far as he could, and Tyreek would grab it, right? I think McDaniel is just getting to know who he's got at quarterback. I think it's more about Mike McDaniel than it is Justin Herbert. I think McDaniel's got to find out what he's good at, what he sees, how he works. And it's hard to do that until you get into a live game and see the guy play. I think Mike McDaniel will figure it out, but they're running, you know, their weeks are ticking off here pretty quick, and they're going 0-2. So I think this is a Mike McDaniel. He's got to figure out how to use this dude because he has never had it.
7: Well, he's never had a guy who can be a second reaction player like Herbert can, right, as we just saw on that touchdown pass. I mean, that's a second reaction play.
10: Right. Yeah.
7: Tua could never do that. Now he has that at his disposal. You would think that's a plus.
9: I think, but it looks easier, right?
7: Itself.
9: It makes it look easier, but maybe it's not.
10: And I know it's only been two games, but when I looked at the Chargers last year, I saw a lot more of him running the football. He hasn't done it this year.
7: Not much.
10: Really? I mean, it seems like they've taken and he performed pretty well, I think, last year too, right? You know, but he was scrambling more. He was taking more chances. Like, he was running to the end zone to try to score a touchdown.
9: Yeah.
10: He doesn't normally do that, but that was one of his best years. And now that he's not doing that now, you know, I mean, hey, I think the Bills defense can feast on something like this, knowing that he's not going to be able to scramble and do the other things that he did the year before or 2 years ago. Now he's stuck in that pocket, kind of, you know, I mean, these guys know what Tua was because they played, a lot of these guys played against him. So, they know what he's about, and they're running that same offense. I mean, this guy, he's talented, but he's not showing it right now. Right.
7: What do you think of, their big back, Omarion Hampton, Thurm? Have you seen him? Much
10: I
7: of
10: have
7: him?
10: Not seen
7: big
10: him.
7: Big-bodied kid. He's like 230.
10: Yeah, I have not seen him. Going to be another day for the Bills, you know, to try and handle a different back this time, right?
7: Yeah, big guy.
10: A big guy, you know, and how much punishment that's going to be. And, you know, you get one of the big guys up here, and that's been kind of our Achilles heel that we haven't been able to stop the run in the past, I don't know, 3 or 4
7: You're
10: years.
7: Thinking of Derrick Henry here.
10: Yeah, and so, be interesting to see. I mean, they're so far, like, on the West Coast, you don't really know, like who's a receiver? Oh, they got a Rondae Gatson son, right? He plays tight end.
7: He's a tight end.
10: He's a tight end, yeah.
7: Yep. And he's going to play a lot because
10: he's gonna
7: the other two tight ends are hurt right now.
10: Actually, he scored a touchdown last week.
7: Yes, he did.
10: So, interesting.
7: Brennan Thompson, who's their rookie, fourth-round pick. That kid can fly. He runs like a 4.24 or something. Trey Harris was their second-round pick in last year. And he's one of their starting receivers along with Ladd McConkey.
10: Oh, Ladd.
7: Who's got a rib injury, but we'll have to see what his status is. And then Quentin Johnston was a first round pick back in 2023.
10: Right.
7: What was that? TCU was he out of? I want to say it was TCU. So those are their front line receivers. But not they a lot are of, banged up at tight end, banged up on the O-line, banged up on the D-line. They got injuries.
10: It's early, and not a lot of names like you named on, like a name that would jump out. You know, I mean, Keenan Allen's not there anymore.
7: Nope.
10: Yeah, he's went he's somewhere else and got in trouble. But he's an Indy now. Yeah. But nothing jumps off, you know, right away with these players that you just named. But and that's why I see like it can't be and it won't be a trap game. I think the Bills will come out ready to go. I don't think you know this is one of those deals where Joe Brady like can he overcome this because it's bound to happen, you know. A game like this, you know, can he overcome? Now, if they come out here and put 40 on him and whatever, you're like, okay, we got over it. Now, let's get back to, not the real business, but the Patriots are next, right? So, but I think this team is fired up. I think, you know, the excitement of really being in this building, man, and being loud and knowing that, you know what, I think this is probably their best football team that they've had in a couple of years.
7: Yeah. That'd be a different kind of atmosphere. It'd be a 1 o'clock game, not a night game.
10: Right. Yeah.
7: You know?
10: So,
7: which a lot of Bills fans love. They love 1 o'clock in September.
9: The Bills do have to figure some stuff out defensively.
10: And
9: if the Chargers are coming here struggling, maybe, you know, that'll give them a little bit of a breather after taking a, you know, going to Houston trying to play down there and then, you know, taking on this Detroit defense or offense, playing defense against that. But the Bills are still trying to get it together. And so I don't know that they're at a spot where they're going to say, like, well, we've got, you know, like,
7: yeah,
9: at least on the defensive side.
7: Yeah.
9: Offensively, I mean, they've got a gas pedal that's like, there's no bottom there, right? I think you push it as far as they go. So, yeah, the Chargers are going, looking at this team on film, going, man, oh, man.
7: Yeah. Thurm, thanks for stopping by. Glad to have you back.
10: Absolutely.
7: Catch up with you next week, and hopefully we're talking about a Bills victory and getting ready for the first division.
10: We better be.
7: Yeah. That's the Hall of Famer Thurman Thomas joining us here on One Bills Live. We'll take a break, and when we come back, pregame, halftime, and postgame co-host on the Bills Radio Network, Mitch Morse, former Bills Pro Bowl center, will join us for hour number two here on the Tuesday edition of One Bills Live.
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34: James Robert Kalsu was born April 13th, 1945 in Oklahoma. Bob Kalsu became the starting guard for the Buffalo Bills in the 1968 season, playing the entire season, and was the Bills' team rookie of the year. 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
3: 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Looks down the sideline, he's got Kincaid for a 23-yard touchdown. And it's intercepted. Jumping up in the air is Bedford.
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7: All right, second hour of the show here on a Tuesday. Chris Brown, Steve Tasker coming to you live from New Highmark State. As we are joined now by the Bills pregame and postgame radio host and former Bills Pro Bowl center on the Bills Radio Network. It's one Mitch Morse joining us from his friendly confines in Jayville. Mitch, good to have you. Got another home game coming up here, which we will get to in just a second. I wanted to bounce this off you since it is our topic of discussion. We see the Bills scorching out to a 2-0 record here through the first 2 weeks of the season. Chargers on the opposite end of that spectrum. 0-2, cannot get out of their own way. 6 fumbles alone in last week's game. 3 turnovers. Just bumbling, fumbling, stumbling their way through the first 2 weeks. And, you know, people are thinking, well, the Bills should wipe the floor with these jokers. And it prompts us to think about the trap theory. The trap game theory, Mitch. Do you believe in the trap game theory? Does it exist, and does it apply this week between Bills and Chargers?
15: I'm absolutely a believer of the trap game theory. Now, it's been exhausted to the point of there's a reason why everyone who's on a roster is on the roster. They're fantastic football players, and the margins between the best and the worst teams in the NFL are still very small. That being said, it's hard not to look at the Chargers right now and just be baffled at their lack of execution and playmaking ability. I do think they do have some bright spots on that team, right? They have some players, Khalil Mack, Derwin James. I really like their running back as well, running back one rather. But they are just, I would assume at practice, they're just trying, there's plenty of things to work on to at least take that next step. If I am the Buffalo Bills, though, and I was thinking about this, what do those great teams do? What do those great leaders do? Those ultimate competitors do when they see? Because, listen, you try to kind of bubble yourself into, away from the outside noise, rather, about how great you are. Because if you do, you know, it's just as much of a catch sometimes as maybe even worse than people telling you you're not worth anything as a football team. These great teams, they manifest a sense of urgency. They manifest these things, whether it's on the individual level, it usually is on the individual level because every person's, you know, job is, you know, is asked of something different. But you have a bunch of guys on a team who are able to do that. Then as a collective, you have a sense of urgency in practice, and that's how you get better. There's still plenty to work.

0: together. Give us an idea of how they're going to rally the troops and come into Buffalo and try and steal one.
1: Yeah, Steve, great point, right? Like, because I don't know if you guys have been there, but I've been there towards, you know, the last year of my career where it's Thanksgiving and you're already out of playoff contention. That's a pretty terrible feeling. And you're going to fight like dogs. And that really kind of also, just as we talked about manifesting something in the locker room, it's going to, for the Bills, it comes down to the veterans of this Chargers team to really kind of gut check themselves and, but gut check others and then lean into what makes you a great leader, right? Like, so everyone's not a vocal leader. Some people lead by example. Well, you bring those players along and then you think about, all right, broad spectrum, broad strokes. There's so many things I could work on, but what's one thing that I can work on in my position that's going to help the team or is going to help alleviate some of the bigger problems that we have? And then you kind of feel like everyone's written you off. I feel like people have coming into this game. A dog in the corner is liable to bite, right? One that's feeling pressured and or that feels like they have something to prove. So they have nothing to lose, in my opinion. Yes, it's week three. There's still plenty of season left, but like, what's the matter? Like, put your best foot forward. Now, that being said, what's going to happen to these guys? And this is what's really going to be tested for them in this competitive prowess, like we talked about earlier. If things don't go well in the first quarter, well, that's when you really have to double down on your execution, double down on your effort mentality, because that's what these guys are going to come walk into, is just an effort mentality.
0: And I'm wondering, too, if the coaches take this game in similar fashion. I'm talking about the Chargers coaches here. Like, do they become more aggressive, you know, offensively or defensively? Do they turn to, you know, a gadget play to try to get up and get an easy score somehow? I think all of that, if you're the Bills, you have to assume all of that is on the table for the Chargers this week, do you not?
1: I would absolutely agree. I'd be studying the special teams coordinators' tendencies in the past to see if they're, you know, liable to do a fake field goal or onside kick. If you watched the Chargers game last week, when things started to go well, there was a sense of things where momentum was shifting is when they pounded the rock, especially running that left side. So they're going to try to have a continuation of that. But especially early on, this is a game of momentum. The last thing they want is for what happened to the Detroit Lions last week to happen, a 21-0 start for the Buffalo Bills. Now, kudos to the Lions for making that a game. I feel like Dan Campbell has something there and a team that's very competitive. But the last thing you want with a team that's trying to grasp for something to hold and to run with was that proverbial torch, is like, this is something we can rally around, is for you to have a huge momentum swing the opposite way early in this game.
0: Give us an idea. And certainly they've been playing really well, the Bills offense. Josh was in total control the other night on a Thursday night. I thought, I was telling Brownie, I thought he quarterbacked the Bills offense and the Detroit defense. I mean, he was in total control. What are some of the guys around him? What do the Bills do now? If you're looking at the Bills now, 2 weeks into the season, you've seen them play a couple of times, they're scoring all these points. What are they doing well that maybe isn't just a sign of, you know, Josh is being Josh, but what are the guys around Josh doing that, you know, what are other teams looking at other than number 17 when the Bills play offense about what they're doing well?
1: Yeah, Steve, if I'm an opposing offense, of course, you know, excluding Josh Allen, I'm really focusing on this tight end group. This tight end group, the more I watch this film, the more I watch this team, this iteration of the Buffalo Bills is really, really impressive. What they've been asked to do, where they've been asked to line up, just the amount of information that's onboarded to these guys in these game plans. Like, these guys are available down the field, but how many times have we seen this team run 12 and 13 personnel in different iterations of it? And the blocking aspect of this thing, right? Like, Dawson Knox has turned into one of the best run blockers in the league, period. What he's been asked to do in the backside, and Jackson Hawes is right there with him, and then Dalton Kincaid has maybe been the most explosive, prolific offensive player, or at least in the top five, right? I can think of like a Jackson Smith and Jigba, and a few of those guys separating themselves, but those guys aren't asked to 13 personnel or 12 personnel to cut off the backside of an outside zone the opposite way, or to insert themselves in at a linebacker level, or just what those guys have been able to do. this offense, as much as it runs

0: through Josh Allen, and yes, the playmaking ability. We've seen Joshua Palmer come onto the scene in glorious fashion. And DJ Moore, of course, we'll see as his injury progresses, but we saw he was able to do in that week one before he got hurt in week two. But this offense, just as much as it runs through the quarterback, who is a superstar, it runs through this group of four active guys. Also, Kelechi Lotu has been playing great on special teams. So all those active tight ends in that tight end group have been playing very good football.
1: You mentioned how you wouldn't be surprised if you saw the Chargers try to pound the rock and run the football, and they have a big back in Omarion Hampton. But at the same time, they're going to look at this Bills film from last week, and they're going to see Jahmyr Gibbs, the preeminent back in the league. Half of his carries went for no gain or a loss. I mean, he had 16 carries for 57 yards, Mitch. So if the Chargers are grasping for something, I'm not convinced that's the way to attack this Bills defense right now.
0: Well, you got to try at least something there, Chris, right? Like, you got to try to attack it somehow. I thought the secondary and the back seven took that next step from that Texans game prior to. And, yeah, listen, running between the tackles is probably not the safest bet when you have Deion Walker, who arguably, and I might be so bold to say, is the second-best Bill on that roster right now with what he's been able to do. Of course, we have Rousseau, who's on pace for something insane in the sack department. But what Deion Walker, the jump he's made from year one to year two, is one of the greatest jumps that I've seen. And then a guy like Terrell Bernard is still playing fantastic football. What he was able to do, his physicality, there was a guard pull in the first quarter who he absolutely destroyed, and then he almost had that interception, which I'm sure he's kicking himself over, maybe in that second or third quarter. And then you have just the tackle for loss that he had by just being an instinctual football player, which he is. But I would rather do that than try to pass this ball early and often, because you have those bookend defensive ends playing at a very high clip as well, and Michael Hoyt starting to figure out his rush lanes and what's been working well for him at that spinner position. So, see what you can get going. I mean, it's not a task I'd want to do. And that's really a testament to this Jim Leonard front and the young guys and that he's got on this team, as well as the established veterans he's had in this defense for quite some time, who also took that step with those young dudes.
2: Things that's been going on around the league as they watch this Bills defense take its reps. Deion Walker has started to splash and show up in all the power rankings and the win-loss, and he's just all of a sudden the second-year player who he was good. He might have been the best rookie on the field last year for the Bills anyway, but he came back this year, and now he has picked up where he left off, and he's taken a step forward. Talk a little bit about what he can mean to the guys around him.
0: Oh, I mean, when you need just a one-on-one rep one, you can kind of know that he's going to be able to do it in multiple ways. You have a dude who is going to alleviate some of the blocking or the offensive lineman being able to get to the second level, because he can disrupt double teams. And one thing that I think that makes Deion Walker so great, and what these great pass rushers do, especially at the defensive end front, but now in the past decade or so in the interior, is that he has a plethora of moves. And some of them are skinny guy moves that he's able to pull off. But what these great pass rushers are able to do is kind of morph their body, contort, and do all this stuff in these very elaborate ways. But he's still, while he's doing that, going and moving forward towards the quarterback. He's not losing any time or any ground while he makes those moves. And that's a sign of just a very good football player. So he's definitely a guy you can rally around. He's a guy who can disrupt and knock two balls down. And also that errant snap that the Lions had, it was purely the center just trying to get his hands on Deion Walker as fast as he could. Like, when you start garnering that type of respect and that type of, I gotta do this so that I can even have an opportunity to block this guy, you have something special.
1: What can you say, Mitch, about the Chargers' offensive line? Obviously, their two starting tackles missed most of the season last year due to season-ending injuries and played football for the better part of, 8 months, real football, that is. And then they come back, and two former first-round picks look awfully rusty here through these first 2 weeks. And then their interior is beset with injuries. I mean, Tyler Biadasz was the free agent pickup that was supposed to man the center position. He's out for the season already. Didn't even get to week one. Suffers a season-ending injury in preseason. And their left guard is not going to play this week, according to Jim Harbaugh. So, and they got Trevor Penning, who's a veteran who's played before from his time down in New Orleans. But this is not ideal when you're trying to gel as an offensive line early in the season. How do you get up to speed as quickly as possible knowing you only have a limited number of reps in the practice week?
0: That's a great question. Yeah, the loss of Tyler Biadasz early in training camp was a devastating blow for this team. They brought him in because he's always been a stabilizing force on the offensive lines he's on. And then we would have talked about preseason, these two bookend tackles possibly being some of the best bookend tackles in the league with Rashawn Slater and Joe Alton. Both guys have had their share of struggles. Listen, if I'm that offensive line group, I have a very candid conversation with those veteran tackles and say, listen, we're in a really tough spot. This interior is just decimated. And, you know, there's going to be times where, because of that decimation, that we're not going to be playing to the standard that we want to in this interior. So we need you guys, the guys we've invested in heavily with draft capital and also just money through, you know, just signing these second contracts. We need you to step up, and it's not going to be something insane, but like, all right, so if I'm Joe Alt, like one thing that might have gotten me in trouble these past few games is just my position, my hand position, where I put those hands. We saw it versus that safety with Max Crosby that kind of, you know, de facto sealed the game, although it was going to be kind of a tough stretch to get to. Because you are, those guys are going to need time in the interior to start gelling. And the only way you can get better with those, you know, young dudes or backups is just time on task. And that's something you can't manufacture. So the guys who have played a lot of football for them, yes, they did miss a lot of the season prior to, but, let's get these guys in positions to, play well. And that's also on the coaching staff, right? Like you have to understand where your team is. And these guys, I do feel like, Harbaugh's group is going to have them in a position to put their best foot forward. You have to, or it's going to be a continuation of not so fun football to watch on Monday mornings.
1: Take that a step further and go under your center helmet here, because the guy that is starting at center is their rookie second round pick, Jake Slaughter out of Florida. He doesn't know what he doesn't know, but at the same time, at this level, there's a lot that he doesn't know. So my question to you is, when you were like a rookie center and you had to play, I don't know how soon you had to step into a lineup ever, but week one is not ideal. How much do you believe the coaching staff has to trim from the plan, you know, whether it's line calls or whether it's communication with Herbert, pre-snap, all of that stuff? How much is curtailed because of that player's inexperience, if you had to guess?
0: Yeah, no. I mean, I had the great fortune or somewhat misfortune of starting week one of my rookie season from on, and it was a baptism, to say the least. Right. And I had the great fortune of having Alex Smith, a 13-year veteran, as the guy who was able to be my foster dad on the field and kind of get me up into the realm of figuring these things out. But, you know, it's no fun. But rookies, when you're, you know, what they say is like once you're starting as a rookie, you're no longer a rookie. Right. You have to find ways to, and it might not be comfortable, but you might have to take extra time, and it might not be fair, but you're looking up at the keeping up with the Joneses. They're like, well, he doesn't have to do this much, or you don't have to do this much. Well, the center positions required a little bit more cerebral, you know, onboarding. And then you're a rookie. It's just repetitions on and off the field, and more so off the field with just studying your playbook and such, and then being very transparent. This is the hardest thing as a rookie center is – listen, you don't know what you don't know, like you said. You might not understand conceptually what is being asked from you in a certain play or how to give the information that's needed across the offensive line. You have to be extremely candid. And that could mean you're going to get dog cussed by your coach because you've installed it one or two times. But it's up to the coach to understand what frequency you digest information. And you cannot step on the field without, you know, especially if information is presented to you, this is what we're going to be going over, this is what's going to be in the game plan. If you didn't ask that question, there's no stupid questions, right? You might get yet made fun of by your guys, but guess what? They're not going to make fun of you on the field when you finally understand what's going on. You put them in the right position. So it's an unfortunate situation at times, but there's no greater, I mean, test and also, lesson in learning how to, get this thing going and to accelerate your, NFL prowess.
2: Last one from me, Mitch. So, you know, you talk about the young players, like a young guy starting center for the Chargers. The Bills are starting a lot of younger guys and a lot of new guys in their secondary. And they've given up 31 points in 2 weeks. And that's really the question mark surrounding this team. Can this defense catch up and hold its own in a game where the offense may not score 41, right? What are some signs that you're going to look for? Are they statistical signs? Are they stuff that happens on the field? Are they schemes? What would you look for as a former player to give you some signals as like, oh, okay, now they're getting it?
0: That's a great question, Steve. As a guy who spent exclusively his time in football on the offensive side, I'm not going to be as so bold as to tell you exactly the difference of what I see in coverages or not. You know, Steve, when say an offense kills a play, right, or they do a reload and you see the whole receiving core and or anyone who's involved kind of give this or the kill. So everyone knows they're on the same page. When the only thing I can think of that this team is still kind of trying to get into, and I thought there was a huge leap from week one to week two, is just the communication of what everyone's doing. There's a few times, especially in the beginning of the first quarter, where you could tell, especially with the crowd noise, like guys are trying to get in the right position. So it's not from these guys are a lack of very quality players. Like these guys can all play football. It's just everyone being on the same page. And what I would love to see is, an opportunity for these guys to get off on a few third downs. But, I think just the continuation of communication and understanding the scheme and just having time on task. It's a great question, Steve. I wish I could give you something finite, but I think it just comes down to guys, there's no secrets on a football field. So don't, overshare on the football field so we're all on the same page.
1: Mitch, thanks for the time. Appreciate it. Safe travels up here. We'll see you this weekend.
0: All right, guys. God bless. Thanks for having me.
1: All right. That's Mitch Morris joining us, pregame and postgame host on the Bills Radio Network with Chris Trapasso. We'll take a break here, get back to the phone calls when we return on a Tuesday edition of One Bills Live.

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21: Do you believe in the theory of trap games? And if so, does it apply to Bills this coming weekend? You let us know at 716-427-0989. And we're going to go back to the Dunn Tire Fan Hotline, presented by Dunn Tire, a proud partner of the Buffalo Bills, and check in with Dave in Rochester. What do you got for us, Dave?
22: Good morning, fellas. Good to talk to you again this year. The trap game. I do believe it's real in the respect of losing focus. Mitch Morse made a lot of good points, so I'm not going to belabor the point too much. But Joe Brady and the coaching staff they've got to keep them focused. And what we can't have is the Bills going down 10-0, maybe being down a touchdown going into halftime, and it being a close game. This should not be a game like that. So that's my main point. The coaching staff's got to keep them focused, get them prepared, and keep them focused this week on the task at hand. So second point is, are you still there?
23: Go ahead.
22: Okay. On the offense, if DJ Moore is limited in practice at all this week, I don't think they should play him. I mean, even if he says he's ready to go or feels good enough to go, if he's limited in any way in practice, I think they should sit him. And they could elevate a guy if they have to, but they already have Greg Dortch for special teams. They could put him in, and I'd like to see him focus more on Keon Coleman. We've been hearing about how great his off-season prep went. I'd like to see him. I'd like to see them use him more as a target. What do you guys think? Thank you.
21: Yeah, sure thing, David.
23: Thanks, Dave.
21: You've also got Skylar Bell in the holster. Because he's been inactive the first 2 weeks. So if there's any doubt about DJ Moore being 100%, or if you're like David and you want to save him for the Patriots game the following week, you can do that and elevate Skylar Bell and go that way.
23: Well, if DJ Moore's ready to play, he's going to play.
21: Yeah.
23: They can play it safe if you want. I get all that, but if he's ready to play and can play, he's going to play. That's the way it works. So there's that. First of all, it is up to the coaches to sense that there is a trap game. The problem is the coaches are watching the same film. They're going, man, these guys can't even.
21: Yeah.
23: The coaches fall into it as well.
21: And the Chargers' execution has been that bad where if they are watching the film, they will say that.
23: Yeah.
21: It's been that bad.
23: It's been bad. So the coaches fall prey to it as much as the players do. Now, you're saying, yes, the coach's job to make sure they don't. And that's true. It's also the player's job to play hard and prepare hard as well. That's one of the things where it creeps in, and we talk about it all the time on this show. Even after just 2 weeks, having a game that's easy is a welcome. Let's just get up on these guys 21-0, let them fold up, and then coast through the rest of this game because it hurts. You know, you get a little of that even in week 3. So that's where this trap game stuff comes from. It you just need a break from the physicality of the whole thing.
21: Well, they got a mini bye here coming off the Thursday game.
23: That's true.
21: Logic would say they will come, and they don't have to be back on the practice field until Wednesday. I mean, they still have another day here,
23: right,
21: to recoup and recover and, you know, get away from the game for a couple of days. So I expect this team to come back supremely refreshed and ready to get to work.
23: You would think that'd be the case, and I would agree with you. And I think they will. But it is their responsibility to come out and play well. And they gotta, you gotta win this game. You don't drop a game to a struggling football team. Now, if the Chargers, if it's all smoke and mirrors and they finally get it together and they've just been missing by this much, and they put it together and finally, you know, look like we thought they would look before the season started, then okay, yeah, you lost to a team that got off to a slow start and is really good. Well, that's fine. But it doesn't look that way from this end. So you got to get ready to play them. It's crazy to start talking like this early in the season. The Bills' offense has looked just unstoppable, and their defense has done enough. And it's been at least, at best case, it's been a roller coaster. At worst, they've gotten lucky defensively for the Bills. So you've still got work to do there. And the Bills' defense is not taking anybody lightly at this point.
21: In case you're wondering, yes, we are back on the radio. 11:20 a.m. here in Buffalo and 98.9 FM here in Buffalo. We're also down the dial in Rochester, 1280 a.m. and in Syracuse, 1260 a.m. So if you're traveling along the thruway or your work takes you in the car most of the day, you can tune us in all the way up and down the dial, especially if you're going east to west or west to east on the New York State Thruway. But back on the radio and happy to be so. 716-427-0989, the number to jump back on board with us and talk to us about this trap game theory. And we go to Kevin in Hamburg next. What's up, Kevin?
2: Hi, guys. How you doing? Thanks for taking my call.
21: Sure thing.
2: I do sometimes agree and believe in it. Yeah, I do believe in it sometimes. I don't know if it applies to the Charger game. The Chargers usually aren't this bad. They're struggling this year. To me, a trap game is against someone who mostly stinks. So I don't know if it applies to this one, guys. But I'll tell you what game it does apply, if you don't mind me saying. Down the road, we play the Dolphins before the big Chief game on Thanksgiving. That, to me, is more of a trap game, would scare me more than the Chargers. They're just struggling. They usually don't struggle. So that game scared me more, right before the primetime game.
21: Yeah, I can see why you feel right that way, because the Dolphins are, you know, a team that's not expected to do a whole lot this season. And who knows where they'll be by the time we get to, what is that? That's week 8, 9, 10, the week 11. So that's a ways down the road, but I get why you would say that, because the Chiefs game on Thanksgiving in prime time, no less,
23: right,
21: is going to carry a lot of weight just because of the history between the two teams.
23: That's right. Yeah. And what he says makes a lot of sense. I get it. And it's 4 days away. It's a short week, the whole thing. That Dolphins game being a trap game. I understand all that. But, yeah, that's a lot of football between now and then. And you don't even know which team's going to be struggling at that point, whether it's going to be the Bills or the Dolphins. I doubt it's the Bills, but, you know, you can't think about that now. So we've said a lot of stuff about this schedule in the run-up to the season, how these first six games or the first five or six games of the season are a real gauntlet. The Bills have got off to about as good a start as you could hope for them to. I'm of the mind that their offense is – you knew their offense was going to be like this. I keep saying they're a wagon. But the defense, I'm kind of like going, okay. I'm kind of liking what I'm seeing from the guy. I like the players, even though they're not coming together and the scheme is a little bit herky-jerky and they blew some assignments early on against Houston and all that. I like what I'm seeing. I like the attitude. I like the edge they've got. Their run defense seems to be good, if not consistent. At times, it's really good. So they are showing it, and they're that they've got all of that in there somewhere if they can just pull it out on a down-to-down basis. This trap game, it is a real thing. I don't know that this is the perfect time to say, yeah, this is going to be one. I'm kind of thinking they're not there yet.
21: Let's see what you have to say on our social media channels as we check in with Bills Mafia via our social media platforms presented by Utica National Insurance Group, an official home, auto, and business insurance partner of the Buffalo Bills. Mary leads us off, and she says, as a Bills fan, we have seen it happen. So there is always that concern. Not this team, though. Not this year. Go Bills. Mary is resolutely positive.
3: Not a girl.
21: Very Cooper nice. on the social sheet says they're desperate, and I don't like how the defense is looking. He's talking about the Chargers being desperate.
23: Right.
21: And I don't like how the defense is looking for the Bills. Definitely a trap game, but also a game to show why we can be the best. Yeah. I mean, that is the concern. Like, the concern here is rooted in Chargers have looked bad. They know what's at stake here. They can't go 0-3 to right. start the season and hope for the playoffs because it makes it very difficult. And then on top of that, there is still talent on that Chargers roster. Can they really play that bad three games in a row?
23: Right. If they do, that whole organization is going to start saying, wait a minute here. What? There's going to be something deeper going on. I'm not saying they're going to come in and play their best and beat the Bills and all of that, but I think they will play better. If they don't, there's probably some deeper issues with that team about their preparation, about how they handle training camp, about their roster build. Certainly the injuries are going to have a part in that as well that we've been talking about earlier in the show, but you're going to have to start looking around going, man, we really misplayed this somehow, some way. Unfortunately, it kind of when you start talking like that, it always starts with the head coach and works from there. They come out and have another game like they did in week one or in week two even, but certainly in week one.
21: Yeah.
23: It's going to be very ugly in L.A., very ugly.
21: Leonard on the social sheet says, it's a trap game only if you let it be. The Bills will go, the Chargers will go all out. We must do the same. A plus for us is 10 days rest at home. They will have 6 days and travel across time zones. Bills have to use that to their advantage. Keep our offense on the field as much as possible. Use some hurry up and gas their D. Go Bills. I thought that was, we were kind of suspecting that would be the Bills approach this past Thursday. Short week. Detroit travels, and they played an overtime game in which their defense played 90 snaps. Bills win the toss, take the ball, and put that defense right out on the field.
23: I thought that did start to show, particularly, like, for me, it was late in the first half.
21: First half,
23: right, where they said the defense.
21: They had a couple of nine-play scoring drives the Bills did.
23: And all of a sudden, it looked like Detroit was, we got to do this again. Now, they picked it up in the second half. I thought the halftime they came out a little bit refreshed and they played better on. But there was a spot in that game where it looked to me, standing on the sidelines watching close, Detroit had it for a minute.
21: Yeah.
23: They were like, man, come on. They could not get off the field. And Josh and Cook and Kincaid and they wouldn't let them off the field.
21: Yeah.
23: And you could tell that was a decisive moment.
21: There was a cumulative effect.
23: Yeah.
21: There.
23: Yeah. There was something bigger going on there than other than just an offense putting together another drive. That defense wilted a little bit.
21: We have to step aside, take a break here. We'll get to some more thoughts on the social sheet there when we come back. Do you believe in the theory of trap games? And does it apply to Bills Chargers coming up on Sunday? You tell us next here on One Bills Live.
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21: All right, back here on One Bills Live, and we want to get back to the tweet sheet for some of your comments on whether or not you believe in the theory, if it applies to Bills Chargers Sunday. Andrew says, I'm not a huge believer in trap games, but the Chargers are going to go all out. You can't start a season 0-3. They're definitely going to bring it, especially against an AFC contender like the Bills. They definitely need this win against us, so hopefully we can hold them off. Barbera says, I think McDaniel has spent all offseason planning for week 3, hence the week 1 and 2 fiascos. Be careful of the trap game. The last time the Bills faced McDaniel, it wasn't pretty. That was the 30-13 loss down there last year,
23: yeah,
21: when the Bills went scoreless in the first half. They were down 16-0 and played awful.
23: They played awful. They played awful in that. Yeah, it can happen. It can happen, but I'm still in the mind that more so that the 10 days rest, the earliness and the you know, youthfulness of the season, they'll come out.
21: Yeah.
23: I think they'll come out with some energy.
21: Especially coming off the mini bye.
23: Yeah.
21: It was interesting because Coach Brady even talked about, with this extra time this past weekend, doing some self-scouting through the first two weeks. So the players were off, but the coaching staff dug in a little bit to some of their own stuff through the first 2 weeks to see if any tendencies emerged and to kind of nip those in the bud and, you know, kind of move in a different direction.
23: Yeah, or use them to their advantage.
21: Right. Yeah, use them as like, hey, this is coming again. Oh, no, it's not.
23: Right.
21: Yeah. Kate says, maybe if it was in L.A., but since it's in Buffalo with 10 days to prepare to their 6 and West Coast, 10 days to prepare
23: to their six.
21: And West Coast teams don't usually do well when it's a 1 p.m. Eastern game. I'm not worried. You are right about that, Kate. West Coast teams do struggle when they have to come here and play at what is the equivalent of 10 a.m. for them. And there are no signs that they're coming out here early to get adjusted to the time change. So that is an edge. I'm not going to deny it. I think it is an
23: edge. Yeah, it is. There's a lot going for the Bills here. This new stadium, And this will be true for every team coming in here. They have never even seen this building.
21: Yeah, that too. There's a newness.
23: So it's going to be a completely new. It's like going overseas almost and playing.
21: You're going to have a rookie center playing in this building with as loud as it is with silent count and everything.
23: It's going to be loud.
21: It's going to be something.
23: Yeah, and they don't get any home games either.
21: And as we said, Slater and Ault, the two tackles who are, you know, former first-round picks and very talented, they've been a little rusty the first 2 weeks. Now they're going to be in their first road environment of the season.
23: Yeah, I said they don't have any home games. The Chargers notoriously don't have any fans at their games. You look at that Raiders game last week.
21: Yeah,
23: it was a home game for the Raiders in L.A.
21: Yes, it was.
23: So they may be used to that a little bit. Nevertheless, it doesn't make it easier.
21: I don't think they're ready for how loud it's going to be here. Finally, Blue Shirt Guy says, it's only a trap game if the Bills allow it to be, albeit they lost to the Falcons and Dolphins last year. Yeah, those were some down performances last season, for sure, where things just didn't go right. And I guess there's always that danger, but I think coming off this mini bye, extra time to prepare, also time to refresh the bodies and recover a little bit more, I think they'll be ready to get to work tomorrow. They'll be ready to go.
23: One thing I do know is I cannot wait to see him play, because this is a fun team to watch this year. It's going
21: to
23: be
21: fun. Amen to that. That'll do it for a Tuesday edition of One Bills Live. We'll be back tomorrow at 10, and Dan Orlovsky from ESPN will be on the show as well. We'll see you then.
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10: 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Lofton finished with over 14,000 receiving yards in his career. 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
10: 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Number 83, Andre Reed. Inducted in 2014, he ranks among the top receivers in NFL history and was a crucial part of the Bills' offense during their Super Bowl runs. 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
10: 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Inducted in 2001, Levy coached the Bills during their 4 consecutive Super Bowl appearances and is known for his leadership and innovative strategies. 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
10: 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Van Miller began his broadcasting career in Dunkirk, New York, calling high school football. In 1960, Miller debuted as the Bills' play-by-play announcer for their inaugural AFL season, up until his retirement in 2003. Known for his phrases, "Do you believe?" and "It's pandemonium," Van Miller even has a spot in the Pro Football Hall of Fame. Van Miller.
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3: A look at Major League Baseball. They're in the home stretch. The Guardians beat the Red Sox 3-2. The White Sox defeated the Royals, are beating the Royals. Let me not get ahead of myself. It's the bottom of the eighth, but they're up 14-4. So as things stand, the Guardians will remain atop the AL Central and the White Sox will still own the last wild card in the American League. Coming up next, game night with Q Myers and myself, Amy Golden.
5: Coming up on the Wednesday edition of Unsportsmanlike with Chris Canty, Michelle Smallman, and me, Evan Cohen. 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
0: This was a house divided. Emmett, I would say your house is mama's house.
1: Okay.
0: My house is daddy's house because dad always has all the fun. And I'm here in Vegas.
1: No, hold on. You have none of the fun.
0: I have all the fun.
1: No, you don't. You don't even believe in putting Christmas trees up.
0: Exactly, because I cut through the chase. I don't need all the, you know what I mean? I don't need the side dishes. I get straight to the bone-in ribeye. I don't need everything else that comes along with it. I get straight to the point, which is all anyone ever wants to do. You're about dressing everything up, man. I don't need all that dress up.
1: No, I'm about having a good time. You know what I'm saying? Ain't nothing wrong with a tree around Christmas. You know, that's fun.
0: It's just unnecessary. I'll tell you what's unnecessary. We're going to get into this conversation coming up in a few here on game night. I tweeted out the show lineup as I do every single night, right? Yep. Letting everyone know what's coming up on the show, the guests that we expect to have on the show, some of the conversations that we're going to have. And you quote tweeted it with Jackson Dart, right?
1: That's right.
0: Little
1: yep.
0: picture of Jackson Dart. That one guy who's very, you know, active with the show and always tweets at us, you know, depending on what the conversation, he didn't like the way you quote tweeted it with Jackson Dart.
1: Here we go.
0: He said, whoa, wait, you kicking the Giants fans down? Boo. And then he said, Q, ring the bell. So, hey, we got, hey, we're the people show. We're the people show.
1: No.
0: We're very relatable.
1: Oh, that's
0: so
1: crazy.
0: It didn't even take 2 minutes and
1: that's
0: Emmett
1: crazy.
0: Golden is getting the bell rung on him here. 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Emmett, I don't know what you should say.
1: Yeah, let me justify this. Now, I think if you pay attention to whenever I every night you send out the tweet,
0: right.
1: I put a GIF. The GIF I choose is always typically the big topic of the day. And I'm sorry, Jackson Dart is the biggest story right now in the NFL and really in sports. So that wasn't about any shots. It's like, hey, we're going to talk about Jackson Dart.
0: That one guy, I got your back, man. I felt like it was a shot, too. I felt personally attacked.
1: You gaslighting.
0: will get to Jackson Dart because you're absolutely right. Biggest story of the day. Before we get to Jackson, we'll get to this.
2: The stories you might have missed that caught our attention.
3: Oh, made you look.
2: Game night. Made you look.
0: All right, Evan, what caught your attention, my man? What made you look?
1: You know, I'm always keeping my eye on the AL Central and the last wild card in the American League. And tonight, seems like everything's going to stay the same. The Guardians beat the Red Sox tonight 3-2. And right now, the game isn't over, but the White Sox are up big on the Royals in the bottom of the eighth. They're up 14-6. So it looks like everything will stay the same tonight as the Guardians will still be in first. White Sox one game behind them in both the Guardians and the White Sox slash one number off of the magic number to secure a place in the playoffs.
0: Love this time of year, right? When these games matter and everybody is locked in just to see exactly what every team is doing so you can position your team at where they're going to be and if they're going to win the division. Are they going to be a wild card team? Love this time of year, and obviously that goes right into the postseason. And it's funny, it's coincidental because what stayed the same with you and what caught your attention, what made you look, well, there's all things don't remain the same. The Tampa Bay Rays are one out away now as they're taking on the Yankees. It's the bottom of the ninth. They're up 6-1 for being the AL East winners. All they needed was one game in this series versus the Yankees. They actually played a doubleheader. The Yankees won the first one, but like I said, they just needed to win one game. The Yankees have one run on two hits. That's it, right? We know Aaron Judge isn't coming back anytime soon.
1: Yeah.
0: I guess it's safe to say it like that because I just don't know when he's going to come back. They obviously need him in this game. It's 6-1, and the Yankees have only come up with two hits in this game.
1: Wow. That is insane right now. Only two hits in a big game. Rays, though, look, they've been the best team
0: really
1: out there.
0: Team.
1: Yeah. In the AL, you know, this year. So I'm not surprised at all. I kind of feel like it's not set yet in the AL, but is pretty much set in the AL.
0: Yeah, I mean, it's the AL East, and then there's the rest of the rest of the conference.
1: Right.
0: And they're just not very good. But, yeah, Tampa Bay is a strike away, or one out away, I should say. It looks like, it looks like they're one out away from being the AL East division champs. That's what caught my attention. That's what made me look. He's Emmett Golden. I'm Q Myers. It's game night here on ESPN Radio.
4: Darts in the shotgun set. Calls out Sickles, takes the snap, retreats in the pocket, sets, lobs one down the left sideline, and it's caught by Theo Johnson, and he dropped it. And Jackson Dart took a shot.
5: Holding his knee.
4: Giant medical staff looking at Jackson Dart. Players coming over to check on him. Got Sam.

0: further on his timeline to return. So why is he not getting an update? Here's John Harbaugh.
1: I'm not commenting on all the different reports or all the different conversations because it's not for me to do that. It's not my place to do that. It's a ongoing conversation about the health of a player, a person that is, I know there's interest in it. And when in due time, at the proper time, everybody's going to know what the outcome is. But, you know, while these conversations are being had, I don't think that's really fair to the person involved or the people involved to give a running report on where it stands or what those conversations are. I mean, it's one thing for a media person to do it, which, you know, I get that's what you guys do and that's what you should be doing and try to find out what you can find out and put it out there and get the news. You know, that's what you do, but you got to put yourself in my shoes. That's not my job. I'm not a media person, you know, and I just can't do that. It's not the right thing to do.
2: Yeah, I mean, I think that was a roundabout or long way of saying, hey, as soon as we have some finality to this situation, I'll tell you. Because it leaves us left to speculate. Are they trying to find a way that Jackson Dart could still play?
0: Right.
2: Like, you know, they looking for that second opinion, you know, that no, you don't need surgery. You just need this or that. And I'm sure Jackson Dart wants to play. I bet you he's a big part, of this. So it's interesting. It's the biggest story.
0: Yeah.
2: And their season is in the balance. So I totally get why they are hesitant to just go, yep, he's out. Let's go ahead, take care of it and move on. Even though that might be the best way to handle it.
0: Am I just now noticing it because he's in New York? Was John Harbaugh always like prickly like this in Baltimore?
2: I don't know. It feels like he is very, very. Now here's the thing.
0: It seems like he's turned it up a notch.
2: Yeah. Here's the thing. In New York don't care if you John Harbaugh.
0: No.
2: Or Jim Harbaugh or any of that. You know, I think he's also getting older. So I think he's getting a little more, cranky. So I do think it's somewhat of a culture shock because, you know, the New York media, they don't sugarcoat anything.
0: Yeah. But Sister Sledge brings up a good point. Last season, remember we got the no shareable injury intelligence. Remember we got that? Remember that? I remember that.
2: I was
0: rolling. Yeah. It was so funny when he said that no shareable injury intelligence. I remember that because I thought, was that John Harbaugh or Jim Harbaugh talking?
2: That's what, right? I was going to say.
0: Yeah.
2: I feel like he's acting more and more like his brother every day.
0: Yeah.
2: You know, that's what every time now when I hear they used to be completely different and very distinguishable, you know, amongst each other. But now I hear John talk and he sounds like Jim.
0: Yeah. It just sounds like the inevitable is coming sooner rather than later when it comes to, you know, just the injury report, but the finality of what's going to happen with Jackson Dart. He's just, like you said, probably exhausted all avenues to make sure it truly is what it's going to be. And, you know, is he going to miss the entire season? Is he going to have surgery? It sounds like he's going to miss a lot more time than what we thought when we initially wrapped up this show last night after Monday Night Football. You know what I mean? Like, it's clearly a much worse injury at this stage than it was last night when the game got wrapped up.
2: Yeah, I mean, do you need to put him on IR? Is it a 4 to 6 week thing? Can you put a brace, you know, on it and just have him get through the season? I think there are a lot of questions to be asked, but I think one thing we do know is we won't see Jackson Dart playing quarterback for the Giants for a while. And if we do, I'd be very surprised if he played well, because if you're dealing with an injury that could have you out for the season, you typically don't perform well when you're injured to that extent.
0: What direction do the G-men go? It's only week two is just now in the books. They've got a long season left to go, but you know, with the quarterback play that we saw last night from Jameis Winston, it'll get late early. So what direction do the G-men go if Jackson Dart's going to miss a significant amount of time, which is expected? He's Emmett Golden. I'm Q Myers. That's next here on Game Night on ESPN Radio on the all-new ESPN app.
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13: Fury intelligence for you guys at this point. What do you think of that? Thought you guys would like that one. It's the first time it's kind of, it's a new one.
14: Oldie but goodie. That's what John Harbaugh is doing now that he's taking his talents to New York. That was actually from October 22nd back in 2025. We like to call Sister Sledge, well, we call her a lot of things. Magician is one of them because she just pulled that one magically out the hat right there as we talked about it. She pulled that sound out again, John Harbaugh from 2025, talking about no shareable injury intelligence.
15: You want to go behind the curtain?
14: Yeah, let's do it.
15: It's a... Here's the story of how I remembered that oddly enough today. So when I was making our top of hour for the start of the show and I wanted to put in some kind of drop about sharing, I went into our system and searched share, and what popped up was shareable. Like when I made a rejoin of Q with Myron Metcalf reacting to that last October, and I was listening and I was like, oh, this is really funny. Today of all days, it's John Harbaugh doesn't want to share anything about an injury. So That's
16: there you go.
17: Injury
15: top of mind.
14: Hey, but look, it was so relevant because again, we were talking about John Harbaugh and the approach and the way that he's talked with the media and, you know, let it be known what I'm not going to answer, what I am going to answer, how I am going to answer it. And really, it all goes back to no shareable injury intelligence. Now, I will say in 2025, when he said it, he had a little bit more, joy in his voice when he was saying it as opposed
16: he was laughing and smiling. Like, you guys like that?
14: That's new. Yeah. That's new. I pulled that one out today. He's like, I ain't saying nothing.
18: Right.
14: Y'all ain't getting nothing from me.
16: I'm telling you, man.
14: And if y'all want your producer all dancing all up in your video.
16: Come to Death Row. Come to the Giants. Yeah. There are so many people that think there are tough media in different cities around it. Man, you go up there, they ain't worried about your name at all. That New York media is a tough spot. So, welcome. John Harbaugh.
14: Well, he's not giving any shareable injury intelligence at this stage of the game. It is game night here on ESPN Radio, the all-new ESPN app, SiriusXM Channel 80, and tune in. 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He's Emmett Golden. I'm Q Myers. With that being said, the Giants are still in a bad position. You know, I mean, look, when you saw Jaxson Dart go out last night, you saw the veteran Jameis Winston come in. I thought, okay, Jameis has an opportunity to at least keep them afloat. I don't think he's going to be some superstar and, you know, be this all-world quarterback. If so, he'd be a starter somewhere else.
16: Right.
14: I didn't think he was going to look that bad. He looked like he was unprepared to play. He looked like he did not think that his number was going to get called anytime soon. And that is something I did not expect to see from Jameis Winston, being a longtime vet like he is.
16: I was surprised how much he struggled in the second half. You know, I think even if you have been in the league for 20 years as a quarterback, if you have to go in on the second drive and you're the backup, you might get caught a little off guard. So I typically give any backup some grace that first drive, you know, second drive.
14: But Drew Lock, first game of the season.
16: Yeah, because even he sputtered a little bit, right? But once you go in at halftime, now you have an opportunity for the coaches to change some things. You can catch your breath and go, okay, I know I'm going out there and going to be behind center. That was the surprising thing to me, was that Jameis still struggled in the second half.
14: Yeah, no doubt. I was really shocked that it went down like that. And the Giants don't have a lot of success since 2025. With quarterbacks not named Jaxson Dart. They're 0-5 with starting QBs, right? 0-3 with Russell Wilson, 0-2 with Jameis Winston. They're 5-9 with Jaxson Dart. So they haven't been the most successful team, period, as we know. But at least they've got a couple dubs under their belt with Jaxson Dart under center. So we'll wait to find out, because there's no shareable injury intelligence at this stage of the game that's going to let us know if it's season ending or not. But I'm not the smartest guy in the world, Emmett, but it feels like it's trending that way.
16: Yeah, just a little context. Last time Jameis was a starter for any prolonged period of time, it was here in Cleveland where I'm at. He played seven, he started seven games, and he went 2-5. Now he had two starts for the Giants in last year, and he was 0-2. So, you know,
14: he's not eating too many W's is what you're saying. There's a lot of L's in his diet. And he's probably going to keep up with the L's in his diet. But he's not the only quarterback that's dealing with injury.
19: Caleb with green grass at the 10. He goes down awkwardly and looks to be in a bit of pain here, but he is in absolute pain right now inside the 5.
20: I'm actually happy it's nothing with the knee, but the hamstring could be pretty damaging as well. So we'll see how bad it is tomorrow, and we'll go from there.
21: Definitely the tenor of a sigh of relief. Felt like they could have been a lot worse considering the circumstances and the weather conditions today, too.
22: I need a heart and soul engine of this team, and hopefully he's okay and get back out there.
14: You know, it looked really bad in that highlight coming in courtesy of ESPN 1000. That was really bad when Caleb Williams went down. I thought the worst immediately. I thought knee, Achilles, whatever. We come to find out it's a hamstring. Now, we don't know the severity of the hamstring. I will say this off top. For everyone that's poo-pooing on Caleb Williams because, well, he looked like it was worse than it is. Look, man, these guys are well-oiled, tight machines, right? Mm-hmm. And with something like that could be a really severe hamstring. I mean, there's been hamstring injuries that basically has come off the bone, right?
16: Oh, yeah.
14: What I mean? So for everyone, it's like, oh, my gosh, I can't believe he was rolling around in pain. Hey, man, there's a chance that he was actually in pain.
16: Sure. Yeah,
14: I'm in pain getting out of bed sometimes.
16: Right.
14: And I ain't done nothing but talk to you on this fine show we call Game Night on ESPN Radio.
16: Yes. I understand it, though. I will say that. I think of Jackson Dart last night.
0: Right.
16: Like, didn't he walk off the field? He might be done for the year, might need surgery, yeah. You know, and Caleb Williams hasn't been ruled out for Monday. Now, I doubt he plays, but I think, put like this, it feels like Jackson Dart's going to miss a whole lot more games than Caleb Williams is. Good for Caleb. You know, good. I want to see all the starting quarterbacks. I want to see all the great players in the league healthy and playing. So, I was happy to hear that it wasn't that bad. But I got to say, Twitter's been funny.
0: Hey, look, I'll say this, man. I was at the Raider facility when Asher Gentry went down. And you could have asked me that day. I think I texted y'all that day and was like, oh my gosh, I think Ashton is done. The way he went down, the way he wasn't getting up, the way that he couldn't put no pressure on it, the way that the team all took a knee and started praying for him, I was like, oh Lord Jesus, the running back is gone. Right? Yeah. I mean, I didn't know what to expect. Next thing I know, he's good to go. He's out there running for 100 yards in week one.
16: Hey, that's great. You know, good for him.
0: My point is these things happen. And look, I don't mind people having jokes and making jokes about it, that's fine. But it's the people that are like, oh my gosh, he's soft because he was rolling around. Like, Doc, have you had an injury like that before?
16: Man, I had a high ankle sprain in high school. I went up to, I actually blocked
0: those are
16: the
0: awful.
16: Shot. Yeah, I actually blocked the shot, but the guy fell backwards and fell on my ankle. Bro, our gym, you know, I went to a city school, so we didn't have a hardwood floor. We had a hard, rubber floor.
0: Right.
16: I was literally digging my nails into the floor screaming because my ankle was hurting so bad. So I've definitely been there.
0: That's what I'm saying. Like, it's just so funny to me. Well, whatever the case is going to be when it comes to Caleb Williams and how long he's going to miss, if he's going to miss any time, the bigger issue is his backup quarterback, Tyson Bagent, who is expected to get the start if Caleb can't go. Only problem is he's in concussion protocol, and there's nothing you could do about that. You literally just have to pass protocol.
16: Yeah, and you got to wait and see if you could do that. Nobody's been ruled out yet. And I will say this, though. Case Keenum, if you ever needed somebody to pop up and start a game for you, he can do it.
0: Realize Case Keenum was still in the league.
16: Exactly.
0: It's been that long since I've heard his name. It's been a long time since I heard the Yankees do something at the plate and dominate. It's been a rough one for him. That's next on Game Night on ESPN Radio on the all-new ESPN app.
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23: 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Is slotting Morgan Riley properly.
24: Why?
23: Well, I don't think Darren Radish is an excellent defenseman either, as far as in his own zone. 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
8: In the NFL, the Giants quarterback Jackson Dart could miss the rest of the season. Further tests revealed that Dart's knee injury is more serious than initially believed. He suffered an injury during the opening possession of Monday night's loss to the Los Angeles Rams. Dart is expected to miss an extended period of time and could require season-ending surgery. The New York Jets have added another quarterback, signing former Titans starter Will Levis to their practice squad. Levis was 5-16 as Tennessee's starter in 2023 and 24 before missing last season with shoulder surgery. He was replaced by Cam Ward, the first overall pick in the 2025 draft. Let's take a look at some scores in Major League Baseball. The Tampa Bay Rays have clinched the AL East with a defeat of the Yankees 6-1 in the second game of a doubleheader. They've wrapped up the AL East. The AL Central still up for grabs. The Guardians beat Boston tonight 3-2, and the White Sox all over the Royals 14-11 tonight. Guardians still a game up on the White Sox in the AL Central. More game night with Q Myers and me, Emmett Golden.
17: 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It's Unsportsmanlike, 6 a.m. Eastern, right here on ESPN Radio, ESPN2, and ESPNU.
9: Here it comes. Swing ground ball to short. Walls has it. Now his throw to first in time. And the Tampa Bay Rays, for the fifth time in franchise history, have just conquered the American League East. There's a new champion in the AL East. In 2026, it is the Tampa Bay Rays.
0: Final call is heard on 620 WDAE, and there it is. There it was. The Tampa Bay Rays get the 6-1 victory over the Yankees, and now our AL East division champs. It's game night here on ESPN Radio, the all-new ESPN app, SiriusXM Channel 80, and tune in, presented by Progressive Insurance. Emmett, we were talking about this game at the beginning of the show, and, you know, I said they're about one out away from being those AL East champs, and you pointed out that, yep, and you know what? They've been the best team, basically, in baseball all season long.
8: Well, in the AL, anyway.
0: In the AL East, yeah, for sure. And now they've gotten their just due by winning the division.
8: Yeah, yeah, and look, the Tampa Bay Rays are one of those franchises in baseball. They're just an excellent organization. You know, they really are. They do a good job drafting and developing players, and they seem to always be in it, you know, in one way or the other, in a tough AL East. And it was really cool to see them this year, you know, kind of wire to wire go out there and be in control all season long.
0: Yeah, and now with clinching the AL East, they also have home field in the division series and championship rounds as well. right? Fifth career division title in franchise history, first since winning it back-to-back in 2020 and 2021. And they were 25-1 to win the AL East entering the season at DraftKings, which is the longest odds of any teams in the division, longest odds for any division champ since 2023 when the Orioles did it. They were 33-1.
16: Wow. Wow. Mm-hmm. Yeah. Well, I mean, that's why we play the games, right? If all we did was look at the odds, it wouldn't be any fun. You know, it wouldn't be any fun at all. But again, shout out to the Rays, man. I could see anything happening in the AL, but they are definitely, you know, the team that I would expect to represent the American League in the World Series. But, you know, we got to see some freaky things happen in baseball's playoffs.
0: I was just waiting to hear if every day it was a sunny day. Would be a sunny day. That's what I just knew that line was coming from my tag team partner, Emmett Golden. But 96 wins of the season, tied for fourth most of franchise history, four wins shy of franchise record 100 back in 2021. So that was some baseball action, but we got more right here.
2: The Major League Baseball stories of the day that you need to know.
10: There's one. There's two. Can they get three? It's a triple play.
2: This is Game Night's Triple Play.
0: Now, I want to start off with the Yankees, and I'll even go back to the doubleheader that they played against Tampa Bay. Obviously, Tampa Bay won the second game, and all they needed was that one to win the AL East. The Yankees won the first one, and they did win the AL wildcard spot with that, so they're good to go. But the problem is, Emmett, no Aaron Judge. Aaron Judge expected to miss the wild card series. As a matter of fact, here's Aaron Boone talking about Aaron Judge and if he'll be ready for the wild card series. And, well, you know how we feel and how it sounds.
11: I have no idea. I mean, we're planning on him not being a part of that, but we're also at a time of the year. You know, you hear all the time with injuries, we give ranges 2 to 4 weeks, 4 to 6, you know, all these things. The range is for a reason. And we're at a point in the year where, you know, obviously we'd push it a little bit if, you know, that was in play, but that's a week away. So, you know, I'm not expecting it, but I'm not ruling it out either.
16: Yeah. And it's, you know, interesting to see, who they wind up playing in the wild card. I think they could win a wild card series without Aaron Judge. I don't think they could win a World Series without Aaron Judge.
0: No, it's unfortunate, man. And I hate the way that this season has gone for Aaron Judge, missing so many games. What was it, 99 with the rib injury, and, you know, and then coming back and then missing time again. And it just seems like every time you think that they're close to getting their guy and having them for when they need him, they just don't have him, and that's obviously a huge blow. I mean, this is not just, you know, Q Myers at the end of the bench is going to be out. This is Aaron Judge,
16: right?
0: One of the best players in baseball, not one of the best players on their team, one of the best players in baseball.
16: And actually, if things ended today, it'd be the Yankees and the Red Sox in the first round of the playoffs. So
0: yeah,
16: I think they can. Yeah, I think they can win, but that's going to be a great, great series if that's the way things end up working out.
0: Yeah, I mean, just the way that the Red Sox battled back this year, though, I would, you know, if I was the Yankees, I might not want anything to do with the Red Sox at this stage of the game. I know that's a rival, but they might not want anything to do with them at this stage of the game with the way that they played this season. So, yeah, Judge sustained the injury to the ribs in the seventh game back. To the lower body in his seventh game back after missing more than 3 months with that fractured rib. It's just, like I said, it's just unfortunate because, well, we all want to see Aaron Judge.
16: Yeah.
0: Yankee fans and baseball fans in general. Well, how about another move in our triple play we got?
12: I would say from that point on, considerably, I would say if he was, a five, he's probably an 8 or a 9 right now.
0: That would be Dave Roberts talking about Shohei Ohtani. How is Shohei Ohtani feeling? It's another superstar. We just talked about Aaron Judge. It's another superstar that we want to see in the lineup and fully healthy for the postseason because he's that important.
16: Yeah, yeah. Like, there are a handful of guys that you go, man, I'd pay to see that person play. And Ohtani is at the top. And I'm talking about of any sport. not just in baseball. You know, Wimby,
0: yeah.
16: Right? Otani, there's some guys that you just go, I want to see him play. And look, the Dodgers are a really good team regardless, but he is a important piece of that team and one of the pieces that makes them that evil empire, that juggernaut, you know, that all, how are we supposed to compete against this because he's so good. So it's nice to hear that he, you know, he's coming back and should be ready for the playoffs.
0: Yeah. I mean, he's so much fun to watch. I mean, it doesn't matter where you're at, you stop and watch. I know I do.
16: Yep.
0: I don't care where I'm at, in and around town. If I look up at one of the TVs and I see Shohei, I'm like, okay, hold on, pause.
16: Mm-hmm.
0: We ain't moving till this at-bat is over, right? Just because right. He's that stinking good. And you know, the other thing about that is he's so much fun to watch just with the joy that he plays with, right? This guy gets a hit. He gets a second base. He's doing his little, you know, doing the little mm-hmm. celebration, big smile on his face. Like, it's almost like he has no cares.
16: Yeah.
0: Right? It's just
13: I bet he don't. He's getting paid $750 million.
0: When he doesn't have his people stealing from him.
16: Right.
0: Another conversation. Another conversation. The betrayal of Shohei. Just saying. Yeah, go ahead and check it out. But yeah. With that being said, not everyone operates like that.
16: Right.
0: There's plenty of people that make billions of dollars that are just, they just aren't cool people.
16: Right.
0: Shohei is fun to watch and he just, the way that he goes about it almost looks effortless. And again, the smile that he has on his face while he's playing, gets a big hit or something. You don't see him looking like a jerk, right? I guess let's put it like that. So it makes him even more entertaining as far as I'm concerned.
16: Yeah. Well, look, he is a man of few words, right? Because he obviously speaks through an interpreter. So, you know, sometimes that helps guys. It gives you a little buffer, you know, in between them. So one thing's for sure is I don't care what language he's speaking. He speaks the language of baseball very well.
0: Yeah, no, he does. And he's a lot of fun to watch. So there you go. It's a little update on how he is feeling. And how about this? The Red Sox and Mets both take the interim tags off their managers. Kind of surprised by that or no?
16: No, okay. not at all. Not at all. That makes complete sense to me. With the Red Sox for sure. Look, they look like they were down and out. Like their season was over and we know, what they've been able to do. You know, in the Mets, look, it seemed like they found a guy that they like, that they think can get through to the guys. So no surprise to me for either.
0: It's funny to me, and I mean, you're right, you bring up great points on why it's not a surprise. It's just funny mm-hmm. to me, as a guy that covers the NFL so much, that if you're an interim, it's just like, it's assumed that, yeah, you're gonna be
16: interim.
0: Oh,
16: you ain't coming back.
0: Yeah, exactly.
16: Yeah,
0: exactly.
16: Ain't coming back in the NFL.
0: That's the difference between baseball and the NFL, right? I mean, mm-hmm. and there was a time when, you know, I'm here in Vegas covering the Raiders, Rich Bisaccia was the interim, and he led the Raiders to the playoffs, and everyone's like, oh man, you gotta keep him on. And then they were like, nope, deuces. They moved on from him. And then, they decided not to do that with Antonio Pierce. And then they decided that they needed to move on from him. So
16: right.
0: It's like, the interim seems like that never really works in the NFL. But to your point, what Chad Tracy was able to do with the Red Sox, what Carlos Mendoza was, Carlos Mendoza mm-hmm. was the one that got fired, but Andy yeah. Green, what he was doing with the Mets, has been some really good, you know, play for the team and shown that he could be a quality manager. So to hold on to him and keep him in town, it's not bad.
16: Yeah, treating people the right way is important as well. And if they have earned the job, which I think they did, why not give it to them?
0: Yeah, and if every day was a sunny day, well, it'd be a sunny day.
16: I didn't say that, man. You stealing my bars, all right? You the one stealing my lines. You know what I'm saying?
0: That's because it be your own people.
16: Right, 100%. This time you're on the wrong side of it be your own people.
0: I know. I don't mind. Hey, look, man, I just call it how I see it. You know what I mean? Like, that's how your boy gets down. He's Emmett Golden. I'm Q Myers. It's game night here on ESPN Radio. One of the stars from a huge Saturday for Northwestern will join us next on game night on ESPN Radio, the all-new ESPN app, SiriusXM Channel 80, and tune in.
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0: Big weekend in college football that just passed, including Northwestern pulling out the whooping stick on Colorado, getting the victory 41-7. 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He's Emmett Golden. I'm Q Myers. And one of the big stars from the game was Joe Hyman, the second Northwestern running back, and he joins us now here on game night. And Joe, thanks so much for your time. We do appreciate you. Not only are you able to run the rock, but you're able to do what you did on Saturday where you had 3 touchdown catches. What was it going on behind the scenes that led to that big day you had versus Colorado?
35: Man, we knew from film study and really just knowing our personnel that we would be able to, you know, exploit their defense in some ways and get our backs in space and get them, you know, to catch the ball. And that's, you know, that's what we did. I mean, it's just something that we continue to rep pretty much all year. And that's something that I've just been pretty much accustomed to is, you know, being a receiving threat as well.
0: How much pride do you take in that ability to be able to, again, run the rock, but like you said, be that receiving threat?
35: Man, I take tremendous pride in it. Whatever the coaches want me to do, whatever position they want to put me in out there to help the team win, man, I'm going to do it, man. And I'm going to do it to the best of my ability. And that's something that has honestly come natural to me ever since I've started to play the game of football. I've always been, you know, not just a running back. I can catch the ball out the backfield as well, line up a receiver as well.
16: Yeah, I was going to just ask you that. Is that something that you kind of had to work into your game, or like did you come up playing receiver? You know, where did that ability to catch the ball out of the backfield come from?
35: Man, it really came from when I just in my high school days and middle school days at Pulaski Academy, in the system that we were in, it was a spread system, and it really just allowed me to, you know, play running back, but also line up in the slot, also line up at the number one receiver. So I think that really came at a young age, and it really just came natural to me. And really just with the work that I put in each and every day, it feels natural.
0: Northwestern running back Joe Hyman, too, is with us here on Game Night on ESPN Radio on the all-new ESPN app alongside Emma Golden. I'm Q Myers. What have you seen from this new-look offense there at Northwestern with Chip Kelly running the show?
35: Man, it's definitely a new feel to the Northwestern offense from years past. I mean, we have the right pieces in place, and then we have an awesome coaching staff that schemes up things to put us in position to succeed, man. And I think just with all the work that we've put in, we can really do some special things this year.
16: So there's a video going around of the Colorado players before the game talking crazy about the atmosphere. Were you guys aware of that before the game at all? And if so, what was kind of your reaction?
35: We weren't aware of any of that. We try to keep the distractions, you know, at a minimum. But as you said, like that video had surfaced online, and we saw it after the game, and we couldn't do nothing but laugh, man.
0: As soon as I heard you laugh, I already knew that at some point you saw it. It might not have been early, but you saw it at some point. Yeah. There's no doubt about that. Tell us about your quarterback, Aiden Childs. What stands out to you about him?
35: Man, great guy on and off the field. You know, he comes from a lot of playing experience. Just a great kid off the field. Great kid on the field, man. He's a leader within the team. And, you know, I think that our coaches definitely put him in a position where he's able to succeed. And just with all the work that we've put in ever since he got here in the winter and spring, man, it's just been awesome to see these first two games. And I can't wait to see, you know, what the rest of this season has in store for him and us as a whole.
16: He's Northwestern running back Joe Hyman the second. I'm Emmett Golden alongside Q Myers' Game Night on ESPN Radio. Now, being a second, do you have like a nickname? Do they call you Deuce? Do they call you JR? Like, do you have a nickname
35: They don't call me nothing but Joe, man.
16: Okay.
35: I was called Joe ever since I was a little kid, and they just stuck with it, man. But yeah,
16: I'm gonna start calling you Deuce, Joe.
35: Deuce or nothing.
0: How you gonna give him a nickname? Ain't nobody calling him Deuce. How you gonna all of a sudden name him on the radio,
16: man?
0: That's
16: like you need funny. A nickname. You know,
0: Joe. Awesome. Hey, Joe, be your own people, man. I say it all the time. Be your own people. Emmett's trying to for give sure. you names that you ain't even asked for, man.
16: Right.
0: Hey, if I'm gonna call him Joe, I'm gonna call him Joe.
16: That's fair. That's fair. All right. Well, Joe, what's your favorite thing about playing for Coach Braun?
35: Man, just he's a player's coach, honestly, man. Like, he's all about players first, all about, you know, doing what's best for the program. And it's honestly just amazing that we have such great leadership in the building, because you don't have that everywhere in the country. And it just makes it that much better to come in each and every day and work and just try to go to battle, not only for your brothers, but for your coaches, too, because they put in a tremendous amount of work and effort to, you know, make sure we succeed.
0: With that being said, he just got a contract extension. You guys have a lot of continuity on the roster, and you know how college football is now. There's all this moving and transferring, and one guy's here one day, he's gone the next day. How come Coach Braun and company have they been able to keep everything together there at Northwestern?
35: I mean, that's just a part of the culture that has honestly always been at Northwestern, even years past. I mean, we always had a culture where guys, you know, stick together. We're all about the team first. And it's honestly just the culture that we've built and the standard that we've built, man. And I think it's great because, like you said, it's not a lot of stability in this new landscape of college football. So it's honestly truly a blessing for guys, you know, me, myself, and then for guys to come through the program in the future, man, just to know that this program is about stability and about culture.
16: And it's growing. You guys are about to play in a beautiful new facility. You know, have you seen it? What are your thoughts about it, and how excited are you to play there?
35: Yeah, it's crazy. Today was our first day seeing the stadium, and it's going to be amazing, man. Obviously, you know, our focus is Indiana this week and trying to get the job done and going down there to Bloomington to get a W. But, man, once we get into that new stadium in New Ryan Field, it's going to be amazing to play in there.
0: Northwestern running back Joe Heimann II is with us here on Game Night on ESPN Radio on the all-new ESPN app. Speaking of Indiana, they are up next on Friday night. What are the challenges? How big a challenge is this for you? What is it going to take to come away with a W in this one?
35: Man, I just think it really just comes down to executing. We put in, like I said, a lot of work in the offseason, during camp, during summer. And I really just think this is going to come down to executing and, you know, worrying about the things we can control. It's a tremendous opportunity that we have. I don't really see it as a challenge. It's a big opportunity that we have to play, you know, such a respected and great Indiana team. But we have a big opportunity on our hands, and we can definitely take advantage of that opportunity with just executing and being us.
16: Now, coming from Arkansas, what has it been like living in Chicago? Was there a culture shock at all? What's that been like?
35: Yeah, it was definitely different at first, just coming to a bigger city. But honestly, I love the big city, man. The only thing that was hard for me to adjust to was the cold winters, man. I still haven't been able to get past the winters, but it's been cool.
0: Man, literally, it's been cool.
16: Yeah, it's been cool. Hey, I know all about it. I'm from Ohio. It's part of what we do, you know, so I get a big kick out of people that, like, the weather shocks them, that cold and that snow. It's always funny to me because it's been my whole life growing up with that.
35: Yeah.
0: Joe, I'm a West Coast guy, so I'm right there with you, man. The weather, they can keep that weather, man. I don't want the snow. Yeah. I don't want the cold.
16: It builds character. It builds character. That's
0: you can have that character. I don't want that character. Not at all. Well, Joe, we'll let you go on this. You know, what's the message to the listeners on why this team, why your program can make some real noise in the Big Ten this season?
35: Man, I always go back to, like I was saying, the work that we've put in during this offseason, during camp, coaches that we have, the support system that we have in the building, man, everybody is on board for what we are trying to accomplish this year, man. And I think that if we just continue to keep grinding each and every day and continue to just focus on us one day at a time, one rep at a time, man, we are really going to be able to do some special things this year. And this is not the same Northwestern that you've seen in the past.
0: Well, Northwestern pulled out the whooping stick on Colorado, 41-7, big victory there, and got a big opportunity, as you mentioned, Joe, coming up on Friday against Indiana. Much luck to you and your teammates. Thanks so much for your time, and again, congratulations on all the success you've had. We do appreciate you.
35: Yes, sir. I appreciate you guys.
0: Joe Heimann, too, Northwestern running back with us here on Game Night on ESPN Radio. It's not Deuce.
16: Deuce. Yeah.
0: Nobody called him Deuce. Except
16: I call him. I call him Deuce.
0: I know, but that's, you can't name him. You can't give him a nickname. You didn't even know him until about, I don't know, 10 minutes ago.
16: Yeah, but I learned a lot about him during our interview.
0: I understand.
16: So now I feel like I know him. So
0: okay,
16: can
0: he get a nickname from someone that may be a little closer to him than Emmett Golden and Q Myers?
16: Sure, he can, but I'm calling him Deuces. That's all I'm saying. He Deuce to me. I'm calling him Deuce.
0: There's one Ashton Gentry that may object to that because he already goes by the name Deuce and has been going by it for a long time. Just throwing it out there.
16: Right?
0: He don't
16: want to
0: be Deuce
16: more than
0: the
16: one
0: second.
16: Deuce.
0: He's already Joe Heimann the second.
16: Man, there's
0: if Mama
16: a lot
0: called
16: of JRs.
0: Him Joe, I'm going to name him Joe. How about okay. that? He's Emmett Golden. Great. We'll call you Deuce. I'm Q Myers. It's Game Night on ESPN Radio. It's a rough night of injuries. That's next.
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16: In the NFL, the Chicago Bears could be facing a major quarterback crisis. Tyson Bagent has entered the NFL's concussion protocol, while Caleb Williams remains uncertain for next Monday night's game against the Philadelphia Eagles because of a hamstring injury. If neither quarterback is available, veteran Case Keenum would start. Keenum has not appeared in a regular season game since 2023. And in the NBA, Kawhi Leonard has agreed to a 2-year, $115 million contract extension with the Toronto Raptors. The deal includes a player option for the 2028-29 season. Leonard, who is 35, now has 3 years and $165 million remaining on his Raptors contract and is expected to finish his career in Toronto. Let's take a look at Major League Baseball as the Tampa Bay Rays have clinched the AL East after defeating the Yankees 6-1. The White Sox keep pace with the Guardians after beating the Royals 14-11. They currently hold the last wild card spot, they being the White Sox. The Guardians keep their one-game lead in the AL Central after defeating the Red Sox 3-2. Coming up, more game night with myself, Emmett Golden, and Q Myers.
21: 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The Bucks paid Baker Mayfield, but at 0-2, are they already regretting the deal? 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
2: Dart backing up, floats it, and it's incomplete. Theo Johnson could not secure it going to the ground. And there was pressure by Byron Young, and now Dart is hurt and grabbing his leg.
3: Oh, boy.
4: MRI revealed an injury, again, worse than anticipated, and there is a strong possibility that Jackson Dart is now out for the season and would need season-ending surgery.
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6: 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I think for the New York Giants going forward, the best thing about this situation is that they got John Harbaugh in the offseason.
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7: Initially, it was thought sprained MCL. Okay, Jackson Dart will probably miss a little bit of time, but the worst he avoided. Now, not so much to the point where he may miss the season, having to have season-ending surgery. 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He's Emmett Golden. I'm Q Myers, and I believe this is huge, a huge loss for the New York Football Giants. Emmett, I know you feel the same way, but let's get an expert. Let's get someone who, right, is in the heart of it right now. That would be Don LaGreca, 880 ESPN New York. He joins us now here on Game Night. So, Don, it went from sprained MCL to potentially missing the entire season. How bad is this for the New York Football Giants, and where do they turn next?
3: Well, it's a gut punch, you know, because you Joe Shane is telling people that it looks like it's not that bad, or it's not bad, and so you're thinking, all right, maybe a couple of weeks. They got some easier games, a couple of home games coming up against Tennessee and Arizona, and then you know a game against the Commanders in which there might not be a Jaden Daniels. So you're thinking, all right, listen, if they got to go 3-4 weeks without Jackson Dart, they might be able to survive. And then you wake up and you find out that he gets an MRI and he might need season-ending surgery. So the direction they're going to go is Jameis Winston. I know he was awful last night, just didn't seem like he was prepared to play. I can't imagine he was getting many reps with the number ones considering Dart was learning a new system. But he's a pro. He had a couple of nice games last year. I think that's where they go in the immediate. But then they're going to have to find somebody to back him up. But I think it's going to be Jameis Winston. And I think they're kind of comfortable with that. The team does like him. He's been a leader since he got here at the beginning of last year. But it just it stinks from the standpoint of, listen, I didn't think they were a playoff team. I think there's just too many good teams in the NFC. But I wanted to see improvement, and I wanted to see if Jackson Dart is a franchise quarterback. When he was on the field last year, he looked terrific. He looked terrific in week one against Dallas. I wanted that building. And now what we were supposed to see in 26, we may not now see until 27. So it kind of hits the pause button on him. So from a season standpoint, it's not the end of the world because I'm not sure they were going to be competing for a championship to begin with, but it just stunts the growth of a quarterback, and you just hate to see a wasted year for such a young talent like this.
8: How much do you think having John Harbaugh as the head coach will actually help the team get through this tough part of the season and the year?
3: Well, this is why you get an 18-year veteran. This is why you go out and get a guy that's won a Super Bowl, that has been perennial in the playoffs, because, you know, to overcome adversity, to rally the team around. You know, if this had happened under Dable, under Judge, under McAdoo, under Shermer, there would have been that unknown of, is this head coach equipped to handle this crisis? This is why John Harbaugh's here. This is why they've got, you know, a former head coach in Nagy on the offensive side of the ball. This is why you get a Greg Roman, guys that their stability around there. So this is exactly why he's here. That's why there's a comfort that it's not going to completely go sideways. But look, you lost your starting quarterback. You've got a failed starter that now is probably going to be your starter for the foreseeable future. I mean, there's a defense that's really struggling now with its secondary. So, but the confidence in knowing that you've got a veteran head coach, I think, just creates stability and confidence that this isn't going to be one of those, you know, 3-14 lost seasons.
7: How does this feel as far as, you know, all of a sudden Jackson Dart getting that injury prone label? Because this is now multiple times we've seen him miss a significant amount of time.
3: Well, listen, I can't argue. You know, if your definition of injury prone is a guy that has, you know, suffered from injuries, but you know, the injuries that he suffered in his rookie year were being a little bit irresponsible, working, you know, too hard to try to make the play. And when John Harbaugh came here, he said, listen, you got to live to fight another day. You know, we're used to seeing Eli Manning who never missed a game because of injury. Why? Because he understood that sometimes it's better to lose the battle to win the war. Mm-hmm. And that injury that he suffered last night, I mean, that just, it's one of those things, right? The offensive line broke down, really good defense squashed him. It just was one of those things. You know, he tried to make a play, but it wasn't irresponsible, at least in my eyes. So I think it's just, hey, that's the league, man. Yeah, quarterbacks get hurt. It's crazy. I think it's just one of those things. Yeah, I'm old enough to remember Phil Simms, who couldn't get on the field early in his career until he was able to figure it out and help the Giants win a Super Bowl. You know, so I'm not ready to say he's injury prone just yet, but because I think this injury is a little separate than all the times he had to go into the concussion protocol or go into the blue tent last year.
8: He's Don LaGreca from 880 ESPN New York. I'm Emmett Golden alongside Q Myers. It's game night on ESPN Radio. Who on the offense now has to step up to kind of make up for losing the starting quarterback?
3: Well, you saw they couldn't run the ball. And, you know, as much as Jameis Winston was awful last night, they could not run the football. They became one-dimensional, and the Rams were able to pin their ears back and go after it. You know, they've got four capable running backs on this team. You know, Tracy's a veteran. Cam Scatabu came highly touted coming off his injury from last year. Singletary's been a good back, had a big game against the Dallas Cowboys. So they've got to be able to establish the run. That's what John Harbaugh wants to do, smash-mouth football, old-school Giant football, and then you can kind of open up the passing game. You know, Neighbors is finally starting to get healthy outside of that little shoulder pop that he suffered last night. Likely it was a really good security blanket for Dart. I would think that that would also be something that Winston is going to be able to take care of. But they want to establish the run and then pass off that run, establish the play action. Winston still has some legs, but that's all going to come from establishing, you know, 4 or 5 yards on first down, hammering Scatabu. So.

0: in his extremities, right? So if a knee's barky, if a knee's, you know, something he's a little concerned about, he's not going to be able to do all the things he's capable of doing. We know how good he can be. So it's probably going to take a little time for him to just feel like, let me get through a game, let me get through a game without pain. And I hopefully, like I said, some of these games where they might be able to score points against Tennessee and Arizona, he'll start to build that confidence, get through a game without having to leave. Because you remember in the Dallas game, he had to leave quick because the other knee got a little wonky. Then he had the shoulder situation. So it's been a nightmare for him. So if he can just get through a game, get a couple of passes under his belt, get going, I think that confidence is going to flow. And once it does, I think this offense can still do some things, even with Winston at quarterback.
1: Switch gears to the Yankees for a second. We, you know, saw that it doesn't sound like Aaron Judge will be part of the wild card round. How far can the Yankees go without Aaron Judge if this seems to linger?
0: It's tough to say because the American League is so weak, right? I mean, like, listen, Tampa's been good. They won the head-to-head matchups, but the majority of the games that Tampa and the Yankees played this year, Judge was out of the lineup. You know, but, you know, the Red Sox, they can throw lefties, and without Judge in the lineup, that's going to be a bit of a problem. I wouldn't be shocked if the Red Sox beat them, and I got to be honest, I wouldn't be shocked if they made it out of the American League. I mean, the American League is not that stout. You know, there's still the possibility of an under 500 team making the playoffs, winning the West, being a wild card team. But as far as winning it all, can they beat a Brewer team? Can they beat a Dodger team? This 99 days was the rib injury that Judge was out, and this team could not score. They just couldn't. I mean, and luckily they have a tremendous pitching staff, so they were winning a lot of 1-0, 2-1 games. But, you know, Rice was having an MVP season being protected by Judge, you know, and then he faltered once Judge went down. I mean, you're talking about Aaron Judge, right? He's, I think, the best player in the American League. He's probably the second best player in all of baseball because Ohtani could pitch, but this might go down as one of the greatest right-handed hitters we've ever seen. So when you lose that in your lineup, it's hard to believe that a championship's on the horizon. But the only reason I won't rule out a World Series is because I just don't have a ton of respect for the other teams in the American League.
2: What did you think about the Yankees' approach to bringing Judge back, not sending him on a rehab assignment, instead just, you know, kind of managing his minutes to say, you know, obviously pulling him after, say, six innings? Did you think that was the right approach, or do you think he should have gone off to assignment?
0: Well, you know, it's twofold. I think they wanted him to go on an assignment. I mean, okay. Scranton's really close. Somerset's really close. He didn't want to go. He wanted to jump right in. And when you make that kind of money and you're the captain of the New York Yankees, I guess you got to listen to what the player wants. So I blame Judge for that, you know, but would it have changed things? I don't know. I mean, it's still baseball, right? You're still swinging a bat in double A, triple A, you know, so I don't know if it would have changed things at all. He wants to play. I think he wants to go out there and play against the Red Sox. I do. I mean, that's the kind of gamer that he is. But sometimes you got to make tough decisions. But as far as how they handled it, it's tough. When you pay the guy that kind of money, he could have went to San Francisco for more money. He could have went to San Diego for more money. He wanted to stay with the New York Yankees because he wants to win a championship. And if he wants to play, I can understand Cashman and Boone saying, all right, let's let him give him that chance. I personally think they would have wanted to send him for a rehab assignment because everybody else, I live like just a few miles away from where the Somerset Patriots play. So it's kind of cool to go and see all these major leaguers play in rehab stints. I've seen tons of them. And for Judge not to do it tells me that wasn't team policy. That was Aaron Judge putting his foot down. So if it was because of not having a legitimate rehab stint, I think that's on Judge.
2: Well, Don, I'll tell you, that's what happens around here on game night as well. We try to, you know,
1: when
2: make
1: Q
2: Emmett
1: puts his foot down.
2: No, no, you see, know? Emmett is the guy. He says, look, do you know who I am? I'm Emmett Golden. I make this money. I'm in Cleveland. I ain't doing that. You.
0: So. Well, you know what I need to know is, like, if $400 million in Major League Baseball money, what's that in radio money?
1: Oh, man. Yeah.
2: That's an extra Saturday shift.
1: Thanks.
2: That's what that is, an extra Saturday show, my man, as you know. Great.
0: I haven't put my foot down at the radio station, and I certainly don't put my foot down at home. So
1: man,
0: I have no idea what any of that's like.
2: Hey, you know what? If we're in line right behind you, so you know where we stand. We have no say in anything. Don LaGreca, ESPN New York. Great stuff, Don. That's fantastic.
0: You got it, man. Talk to you soon.
2: All right. Good stuff. As always, Don LaGreca, 880 ESPN, New York. Emmett, you got to stop putting your foot down.
1: No, like, hey, man. I don't never put my foot down. I'm just happy to be here.

0: Q Myers. It's game night here on ESPN Radio. Someone's got to put their foot down in Colorado. What's going on with the Buffaloes? 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
12: Colorado had high hopes after they were 9-4 2 years ago, slipped to 3-9 last year, and got off to a 2-0 start this year, but about to fall to 2-1. Bo will take a knee, and that will do it. A resounding victory tonight for the Northwestern Wildcats.
0: That was the final call right there at Northwestern, 41-7 over Colorado. Dave Enid from Learfield on the call there. 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And, hey, man, I wanted to bring up Colorado.
13: Mm-hmm.
0: We bring up Colorado just about every single Saturday in the barbershop. It's one of our barbershop topics. Because it was not too long ago, every Saturday was, what time does Colorado come on?
13: Yeah.
0: What time is Shador and Travis Hunter going to take the field? I want to see the show that is going on in Boulder, Colorado. I want to see what stars are along the sideline. I want to see what concerts happening before the game and you know, after the game. And, you know, it was one of those things. Coach Sanders, Coach Prime, and the guys really took over that area and made it must-watch TV. And now it's been a couple seasons, and that must-watch TV, we don't even turn it on. We don't even talk about Colorado. It feels like that excitement, that enthusiasm, that joy that they have brought to the program is long gone.
13: Like in 2023-24, The Rock was there. Migos was there. Lil Wayne was there. And Lil Wayne kicking it with Lane Kiffin now. You know what I'm saying? He out there in LSU. And after last year, they went 3-9. They had a really bad season last year. It kind of all went away. And when they had Travis Hunter, who won a Heisman, they had Shador. That's when they, you know, when they had their best season and when they were on top of the world, ever since then. And, you know, it's been a year and a few games. The shine has kind of diminished, right?
0: It's gone. The shine is gone as far as I'm concerned.
13: Because if you look at it, we'll see what happens this year, but. I think he's 18-22, in his, you know, 4 years in Colorado. And it looked like they were building something. And once Travis and Shador left, they went down, you know. Right. And to me, that's recruiting.
0: Yep.
13: You know, and to me, that's on Deion.
0: Yeah.
13: You know, cause you have to capitalize when you have a player like Travis Hunter and a player like Shador Sanders and you have all that excitement, you got to keep, hey, come play with us. Come play for us. Now they did get Juju, Lewis, their quarterback. He had a tough freshman year. It was freshman year. It was cool. He had a tough day against Northwestern, who, you know, shout out to Northwestern, Big Ten squad. I don't know if any, you know, how many people have picked them to win the Big Ten, you know, this year. Still a tough squad to play. But the, you know, the how hype it was and how Colorado was the place to be, just like that, it's gone.
0: Yeah, and it seems like it's been a lot of, I don't want to say controversy, but it's been just – one thing after the other, one issue after the other. We found out from coach that they've removed several players, you know, for, and he's saying conduct detrimental to the team. So not really being specific, but here he is in his own words explaining removing the players from the team.
14: Those guys can tell you I'm the most loving and giving and forgiving man you could ever meet. But when you start being conduct detrimental to the team, that will set us back in things that you're doing that you don't care about the team, you care about you. I have a problem with that. And a year ago, I didn't put my foot down in it enough. You know, it lingered a little bit. Now, then it imploded. I'm not doing that. I'm not doing that anymore. I ain't got to consult with nobody to do what I know was right. I don't have to do that. I got to protect them. I got to protect that whole group. And we got a group of young men that I love to life, which I love all of them, but they came up to me yesterday and they said, we want to get ahead of anything. Tell us who may be on that list next. So let's get ahead of it. We want to go and get on them and make sure they're doing the right thing and make sure they're where they're supposed to be and make sure they're not going out of bounds. So I applaud them for that, for coming to me ready to get ahead of it.
13: There are things that I really like about Deion Sanders. For instance, you know, players on his team that have children, making sure that that child has a bank account that could start a current interest and stuff. Like, to me, that's very thoughtful, and that's a great thing. Then there's the things that I'm not quite fond of. It feels like whenever there is a failure at Colorado, it's someone else's fault.
0: Right.
13: And I was always told, if you're the head coach, the buck stops with you. Yep. And we could go back to 2023 when they go 4-8. He essentially fires Sean Lewis. He was the offensive coordinator. Then you have Pat Shurmur in. They have a great year. It's all good. Last year had a tough year. They demote Pat Shurmur. Mm-hmm. You know, they go get blown out in Northwestern. And it's these young men who are, you know, laughing on the field after the game.
0: And oh, by the way, they have a new OC this year in Brennan Marion.
13: Facts. Yeah. And I would like to point out, and again, just if the whole laughing is something that after a loss that you can't handle. Shador Sanders had a big smile on his face after the Browns got blown out by the Jags. you know, after the game, and he was on the field, and I don't fault him for this because he was talking to Travis. They were having a good time. But if Deion feels like it's inexcusable to be smiling after a game, then that should go for everybody. So that's my, there's things I love about Deion, and there's some things where I go, come on, man, the buck's supposed to stop with you, and it seems like he always has someone else to blame when things go wrong.
0: Well, you heard what he said right there. He ain't got to consult with nobody. Look, what he was tasked to do when he was given the job there at Colorado, he's done, right? He made them relevant. He sold out Boulder, Colorado, right? And there was no hotels for the longest. You couldn't get a spot in a restaurant for the longest. At everybody, College Game Day got out of the SEC and headed to Boulder, Colorado. I mean, you know what I mean? Like, everything was going. It was a traveling circus. It was must-see TV. It ain't that. And I think that this marriage is going to come to an end sooner rather than later. It just feels like the shine is worn off. It's not a new, shiny, fun car anymore. It's just, you know, at this point, I don't even know if it's old reliable. It might just be, you know, the old car out back. I think at some point, sooner rather than later, depending on how this year goes, it'll probably be some kind of mutual agreement and they'll part ways. I just don't see this thing lasting too much longer.
13: On the road at Baylor, Texas Tech, Utah, Texas Tech, Utah, both ranked, Oklahoma State on the road. It's going to be a tough season.
0: It is going to be a tough season, so we'll see. But it feels like the shine has worn off. Well, the shine is just getting brighter in the WNBA. That's next on ESPN Radio.
15: 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The Bucks paid Baker Mayfield, but at 0-2, are they already regretting the deal? 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
13: NFL, the Giants quarterback Jackson Dart could miss the rest of the season. Further tests revealed that Dart's knee injury is more serious than initially believed. He suffered the injury during the opening possession of Monday night's loss to the Los Angeles Rams. Dart is expected to miss an extended period of time and could require season-ending surgery. The New York Jets have added another quarterback, signing former Titans starter, Will Levis to their practice squad. Levis, 5-16 as Tennessee's starter in 2023 and 2024 before missing last season following shoulder surgery. Easy for me to say. He was replaced by Cam Ward with the first overall pick in the 2025 draft. On to Major League Baseball. The Guardians stay in first place in the AL Central after defeating the Boston Red Sox 3-2. The White Sox kept pace, though, because they put up 14 runs on the Kansas City Royals tonight to win 14-11. Feels like a football score there. And the Tampa Bay Rays clinch the AL East crown as they win the second game of a doubleheader, 6-1 over the Yankees. More game night straight ahead with Q Myers and me, Emmett Golden.
1: Hey, this is Rich Eisen. Coming up on Wednesday, should Kyler get the start over Carson? Should we believe in the Saints quarterback, Tyler Shuck? Who impressed Kurt Warner the most in week two? He'll join us. Bill Cowher weighs in on the biggest surprises through the first 2 weeks of the season, plus my power rankings. That's Wednesday's Rich Eisen Show on Disney Plus, the ESPN app, and ESPN Radio.
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0: I like courtesy of ESPN, and when it comes to the Indiana Fever, you could probably say, who's that girl for multiple players? Kelsey Mitchell, Caitlin Clark, Aaliyah Boston, and a host of others. A really, really good program. 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He's Emmett Golden. I'm Q Myers. Joining us now to talk about the Indiana Fever and their game with the Minnesota Lynx is ESPN WNBA reporter Kareem Copeland. And Kareem, thanks so much for your time. Appreciate you. The Indiana Fever, they ran and hid from the Minnesota Lynx, winning 96-77, and I realize Olivia Miles was not playing for Minnesota. She dealt with a calf injury, but was that it? You know, was that the reason why Minnesota was so discombobulated and Indiana just ran away with this game?
3: They just didn't come out with any juice. I mean, it was absolutely kind of shocking in that way. Like, we were down at shoot around this morning and talking to all the captains, and everybody kept insisting, hey, we need to get back to our defensive mindset. Caitlin McBride even said, hey, we need to have an FU mindset, and that we needed to come out with a certain energy and play a certain way. And they didn't do that at all. I mean, listen, this is a good enough team without Olivia Miles to not come out and put a performance up like that. And they were, Nafisa Collier said after the game straight up, said it was embarrassing, disappointing, said everything that we talked about previously, we did not do. I asked Cheryl Reeve about it post game, and she said, hey, listen, we heard K-Mac talk about an FU attitude, and if that's an FU attitude, that's not what we want to do. So it was a pretty disappointing effort, and that's why she sat her starters the entire second half.
13: Olivia Miles, as we stated, out with a calf injury. How concerned should, you know, the Lynx be? Do they expect Miles to be out for a while?
3: I think it's going to be a little bit similar to this on Thursday. She was officially ruled out about 90 minutes before game time. Once they got to their arena, she went through some testing, and they ultimately decided they were going to shut her down for the day. They said they want to see how she feels tomorrow and responds. And by the time they get back to Thursday, it'll probably be a similar situation. See how she's feeling leading up. But the hope is, you know, giving her today off. Tomorrow's a travel day. And by the time you get to game time against the Fever again on Thursday, I think the hope is that she'll be in a little bit better. But it sounds like it's going to be a game time decision again. But it doesn't sound like anything that's going to be long term.
0: Kareem Copeland is with us here on Game Night on ESPN Radio, the all-new ESPN app. Kareem covers the ESPN or WNBA for ESPN. And look, the Lynx have been the number one team start to finish so far, right? But now, as you look at the standings, right, they're first place only a half game ahead of the Valkyries, who are currently playing. How disappointing would this be if they don't finish off this regular season the way that they were playing up until the break when they went on the, you know, for the FIBA tournament?
3: Yeah, I mean, they've lost four or five, and that's by far the worst stretch of the season, and they just don't happen to look like themselves at all. But we've talked a lot about seeding today, and Cheryl Reeves said she could care less about seeding. That's not important to her, that she just wants them to be playing the right way and wants to be healthy and all that kind of stuff. But as we were asking about the decision to sit everybody in the second half or sit all their regular starters in the second half, she said, listen, I decided not to chase a win that we weren't going to get. And the seeding is something that we talk about, but not anything that's like firmly in her mind. And it was kind of funny. She said, listen, we're a darn good road team. Clearly, we didn't see that tonight, but Nafis Collier, she echoed the same sentiment, saying that they weren't overly concerned about seeding, and realistically, even if they lose on Thursday, the farthest they can drop is number two, so it's not like they're going to plummet down the standings.
13: How has the break for the World Championships affected the league overall? Do you think some teams are maybe not as sharp as they were before the break started?
3: Well, yeah, I mean, everybody's kind of talked about that. I don't know if it's you can apply that across for everybody, but you certainly had to get your rhythm back. You know, you're in the midst of a 44-game season. You're 30 games in or so. You're several months in. You finally figured out how you want to play. A team like the Lynx, for example, they had just gotten Nafisa Collier back from being injured all season. So you're starting to, like, wanting to think ahead to the playoffs, think about what you need to tighten up. You feel like you've gotten in a groove, and then all of a sudden you've got to take 2 weeks off. And for some of them, you know, for you know, several of the teams that are kind of that are about to play in the playoffs, they had their players go over to over to Germany and have to play for another week and a half. So I don't care who you are, you know, you don't just kind of come back and just pick up exactly where you left off. And I think that's kind of been something that we've been watching is who's been able to kind of get that groove back as quick as possible, because it's not something that it's not just a switch that you flip and then you come back and you play exactly like you were before. And so there's some effort there. And so I certainly think that's a thing that teams have had to try to figure out and had to deal with.
0: Kareem Copeland, ESPN WNBA reporter with us here on Game Night on ESPN Radio on the all-new ESPN app. The Fever, they can finish no lower than six in the WNBA playoff standings. They can get as high as number three, and they have a 1-2 punch of Kelsey Mitchell and Caitlin Clark. Mitchell had 20 tonight. Clark had 27. Just, I mean, that's what they've been doing all season long. How dangerous do you think that 1-2 punch could possibly be going into the postseason for the Fever?
3: I mean, those two are pretty incredible. I mean, we're talking about the number two and number three scorers in the entire league. And Caitlin she's been going back and forth with Lisa Thomas to lead the league in assists. So those two alone, put you in every single game, because I mean, this is the best offense in the league and they're the ones that are leading it. This is the thing we've been talking about lately, though, is that those two have to do so much work, or have had to do so much work lately, that you need some help so they don't have to carry such a hard load, and they hit so many hard shots. And so Stephanie White has been talking about it the last couple days about, hey, we need to get Aaliyah Boston back going, because she's, you know, she's the third head of that snake, and a multi-year all-star and a former number one pick, and she's been slumping a little bit. And that offense is best when you get four or five people in double figures, even if you still have Caitlin and Kelsey doing their thing. And tonight was a good example of that, where they got Aaliyah extra touches, and she finished with 17 points and I don't know how many boards, but she looked back like herself. And when those three especially are cooking, that's when they are the most dangerous. And then Sophie Cunningham comes off the bench. She had such a great first two months, and then she has kind of slumped off this last 2 months, but she comes in, hits three three-pointers, spreads the defense, and finishes with 11 points. That's the team that can win a championship. Even though Kelsey and Caitlin are amazing, they still need a little bit of help. And when you get it from those two or from a couple other places on this roster, that's when they're the most dangerous.
0: I know that sooner rather than later, we're going to find out who's won super or, certain individual awards in the WNBA. Who do you have as your league MVP right now?
3: Asia Wilson.
0: That's simple.
3: I mean, there are some really good players in this team, yeah. Like Kelsey and Caitlin deserve to be mentioned, and Olivia Miles should be in the conversation, but it is Asia Wilson's world, and she's still the best player in this team. In this league. She's still the best player in the world, and she should win MVP one more time.
0: What do you think about the Aces? They're in action right now, taking on the Sparks, up 65-54 in the fourth quarter. But what do you think about the Aces trying to defend their championship, their title right now?
3: I keep telling everybody, as everybody wants to look at these other teams that have played so well this year, and everybody kind of looks to see who's next. Mm-hmm. Everything still has to go through Vegas. Everything still has to go through Asia Wilson. That team is experienced. They have as much talent in their starting lineup as anybody. Between Asia and Jackie Young, and every time somebody wants to forget about Chelsea, she hits another, game winner or makes another clutch play down the stretch and reminds everybody why they call her the point guard. Like that, I don't care what happens with everything else. And we're all watching these seedings shift around because everybody's so close to each other right now. Listen, whoever wins this title, they still got to go through Las Vegas at some point, because you got to knock off the champs, and not just the champs, someone who's won, what now, three titles now in the last 4 years, and the four-time MVP in Asia Wilson. Listen, you got to go through them before you can hold up that trophy. I don't care who you are.
0: Well, Kareem, we'll close out with this, and fantastic stuff. Thanks so much for joining us. What about the Golden State Valkyries? Again, they're in action. They're only a half game back behind the Lynx. Natalie Nicasi in her second year there. I mean, they were a playoff team her first year there, their first inaugural season. They're obviously a playoff team this year. What do you think their chances are of making a deep run in the postseason?
3: Well, we say defense wins championships, and that's the best defensive team in the league. And they've done that consistently throughout the year. What we've said before is, do they have enough offense? They brought in Gabby Williams, who's really kind of kicked that team up another notch. She's improved them, quite frankly, on both sides of the ball. And she's finally starting to kind of get, not that she didn't get the love she deserved in the past, but I think in the last couple of years, people are starting to take notice even more. And even people watching, international play have seen it in the Olympics and seen it just now in FIBA, her playing on that French team. And she's, quite frankly, one of the best players in the world, most versatile players in the world. And so that addition, everybody kind of improving a little bit on that team and kind of understanding how Natalie wants them to play. And she holds them to a high standard, man. There's times where they're coming out of a win and we're, actually wanting to try to praise them and say, man, you guys did so well. And she looks at, she gives us a side eye and is like, yeah, but we didn't do X, Y, and Z. So she's got the right mindset. She's a coach that, she comes from under Becky Hammond. So she's got titles also, and she knows what it takes. That team's not going to let up defensively. The only point, the question is can they tend to survive those days when the offense really isn't clicking? But that defense is going to give them a chance against anybody and is going to keep them in, most of the games that they play.
0: Great stuff, Kareem. Really do appreciate you. Thanks so much for giving us some time and talking a little WNBA with us here on Game Night.
3: Anytime. I appreciate y'all having me.
0: Absolutely. Great stuff. Kareem Copeland, ESPN WNBA reporter with us here on Game Night on ESPN Radio on the all-new ESPN app. He's Emmett Golden. I'm Q Myers. College football, whose stock is on the rise and whose is not so much? 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
0: There's the snap. Levitt wants to throw, fires, it's batted up in the air, and intercepted! It's picked off!
24: Really proud of our guys and our coaches. Really happy for our fans that no player, no person is bigger than anybody else. And the trajectory is up, and that's where it's going to continue to go.

0: He's Emmett Golden. I'm Q Myers. Every single week, college football, once it gets wrapped up, we take a look at who's on the rise and who's on the fall, and we do it like this.
1: Whose stock rose after this week in college football?
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0: All right, Emmett. You know how I am, man. I'm a very
4: yeah, you're a gentleman.
0: I'm very much a gentleman. So yes. I'm gonna let you go ahead and let me know whose stock is on the rise as far as you're concerned in college football.
4: I don't think it's gonna be any easier than it was this week, and that is Ole Miss. I mean, they beat LSU. They climbed four spots in the AP top 25. They're now the fourth ranked team, in the country. They have the guy that is in Trinidad Chambliss that is leading college football, at least as far as the Heisman race is concerned. Their stock is at an all-time high right now.
0: There's no doubt about it, man. Watching and listening, a combination of the two of that game on Saturday night. I was on my way to LA for the Raiders and the Chargers game, but I was not missing that at all. Mm-hmm. I did everything. I listened to that start to finish, and as soon as I got to the house, boom, it was on the TV, right? I mean, it's just not one that I was going to miss. And the way that Ole Miss, you know, Trinidad Chambliss in the first half did his thing and then, you know, had to weather off the storm and still come and find a way to get a win, and Trinidad run it in at the end to have a go-ahead touchdown. It was a thing of beauty, and I know that all Ole Miss and a lot of college football fans in general were locked in on that one. As you mentioned, Ole Miss up to number four. Yeah, their stock is definitely on the rise, and, you know, they got a game coming up with Florida.
4: Yeah.
0: Yes, and Florida's the favorite.
4: Okay.
0: I love that reaction. Like Myron Metcalf when he said when – that reaction that you just gave me is the same reaction that Myron Metcalf gave me when I said, hey, man, in the hoop tournament, right, in March Madness, I got Tennessee winning the whole thing. And Myron said, well, that's a choice.
4: That's a decision. Yeah, that's a choice. Look, the Gators ranked 21, just beat Auburn on the road. It was a close game. I wouldn't pick Florida to win. Matter of fact, where my app at? Hold on, you telling me that Florida is the favorite coming off of, unless there's that, that come down.
0: Coming off that high?
4: Yeah, that's what I was looking for after, that huge win. I guess that's a possibility, but they're playing at home too? Yeah, that's right. Oh, no, the Gators are at home. Nah, I still like Ole Miss in this one.
0: I agree with you 100%. But let's hear from the Florida head coach, John Summerall, on being favored versus Ole Miss.
5: You come into this week ranked and favored against a top five team in the nation. Do you use that doubt this week?
6: Whose guys favored against these guys?
7: Everybody.
6: Do they? There's a lot of good drugs out there, huh? I mean,
4: I'm glad he said it, right? Cause that's what I was thinking. I'm glad he said it right there. Cause, no disrespect meant to Florida at all, but I wouldn't pick them over, Ole Miss right now.
0: Right. No, I wouldn't either. And I look forward to seeing this one 3:30 PM Eastern Saturday on ABC. Fourth ranked Ole Miss goes the number 21st ranked Florida. What about Pete Golding? How is he feeling about this one? He was a part of the Pat McAfee show, and he's talking about what's keeping him up at night ahead of this game.
8: Well, I don't know if you've seen the stat, but they lead the country in forced missed tackles, right? And we're second in the country in missed tackles. And so I think the combination of those two things don't make you sleep well at night, you know, on top of when you look at what really matters in the SEC right now, like teams that won the takeaway battle last week, undefeated, right? 6-0. Teams that won the explosive, 9-0. You know, so the football obviously is going to be very, very important this week and protecting and taking, you know, advantage of it on defense. They're second in the SEC in calls turnovers. So they've done a really good job of playing complimentary football. So, it's going to be a challenge. We're excited. The Swamp's a really tough place to play. Like I said, we lost in 24 down there being ranked. And I remember going in there at number one at Alabama, and it's a one possession game late, you know, and you're sneaking out of there. So, a lot of respect for Coach Summerall on that team, and it's going to have to be a battle.
4: I think Pete Golding is a really good head coach.
0: Mm-hmm.
4: So good. I think one day, and maybe soon, he's going to be in the position that Lane Kiffin was in, where he's going to be at Ole Miss and somebody's going to come a knocking. And they're going to go, hey, we want you to come to our program. And I wouldn't begrudge him if he left. No. I'm interested to see how he handles it.
0: Just do it the right way.
4: Yes.
0: There's a right way and a wrong way to make those kind of moves.
4: Right.
0: And Lane Kiffin clearly did it
4: the wrong way.
0: The wrong way. So those, I mean, like, I mean, LSU, Ole Miss, their stock being up is easy. I got Louisville. Their stock being up as well. They got the victory over SMU. They climbed 7 spots in the AP Top 25 poll. They're up to number 16. And first of all, shout out to Freddie Coleman, who was doing color commentary for ESPN Radio on that game, and he was fantastic. So shout out to Freddie Coleman. But what Louisville did, their performance was fantastic and really frustrated SMU all game long. And remember, they had a battle week one against Ole Miss. Remember that game, man? How great that game was. Louisville is a tough out, man. There's no doubt.
4: They are. They run the ball so well. And King Holtz, their quarterback, was a guy that Ohio State said, sorry, you're not good enough. You know, there's other guys. Julian Sain is
0: better
4: than you.
0: Seems like they've done that quite a bit, haven't they?
4: Well, I mean, they have so many great players.
0: Exactly.
4: You know what I'm saying?
0: Yeah.
4: That's just what happens, especially in this day and age where you can freely move, as you want. And I think the most famous one is Joe Burrow.
0: Yep.
4: You know, Joe Burrow was there. Yep. He was a backup. He decided to transfer to LSU and the rest is history. Right now that seems like, I don't know if King Holtz is going to be what a Burrow is in the NFL, but he's definitely showing, hey, I deserve to be, the quarterback, starting quarterback of a Division I program.
0: LSU ranked 16th right now, 2-1 overall on the season. I think for both of us, it's real easy to say who's down.
4: Yeah.
0: Texas A&M and LSU. And oh, by the way, the good thing about it is they square up this week, right?
4: Ooh,
0: they square up 7 p.m. Eastern Saturday night on ESPN Radio. Coverage begins for the 23rd ranked Texas A&M at 10th ranked LSU. And this is basically a win or you're done, right? This is one of those where whoever loses this one could possibly not make the CFP when it's all said and done.
4: Yeah, A&M drops 14 slots after losing a home game to Kentucky by 10. I say put some respect on Kentucky's name. I'd like to see them in the top 25. But, yeah, that hurts. So this is definitely a game coming up this week that's going to decide which one of these teams is still alive in the college football playoff.
0: Not going to lie to you. I think I'm going to be Giga Maggies this weekend. Just saying.
4: Okay. All
0: right. Just saying. Think I'm going to be Giga Maggies. He's Emmett Colton. I'm Q Myers. Bad news in New York when it comes to QBs. It's ESPN Radio.
3: Hey, this is Rich Eisen. 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Should we believe in the Saints quarterback, Tyler Shuck? Who impressed Kurt Warner the most in week two? 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
23: Same problem. Pink. I gotcha.
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4: The Chicago Bears could be facing a major quarterback crisis. Tyson Bagent has entered the NFL's concussion protocol, while Caleb Williams remains uncertain for next Monday night's game against the Philadelphia Eagles because of a hamstring injury. If neither quarterback is available, veteran Case Keenum could start. Keenum has not appeared in a regular season game since 2023. And in the NBA, Kawhi Leonard has agreed to a two-year, $115 million contract extension with the Toronto Raptors. The deal includes a player option for the 2028-29 season. Leonard, who is 35, now has a three-year, $165 million contract remaining with the Raptors and is expected to finish his career in Toronto. Let's take a look at some scores in Major League Baseball. The Marlins beat the Cubs in 12 innings. 8-2. The Tampa Bay Rays, they clinch the AL East after beating the Yankees 6-1 in the second game of a doubleheader. The White Sox still hold on to the last wild card spot in the AL after defeating the Royals 14-11, and the Guardians stay a game above the White Sox in the AL Central after beating the Red Sox 3-2. More game night with Q Myers and myself, Emmett Golden, straight ahead.
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2: Dart backing up, floats it, and it's incomplete. Theo Johnson could not secure it going to the ground. And there was pressure by Byron Young, and now Dart is hurt and grabbing his leg.
3: Oh, boy.
4: MRI revealed an injury, again, worse than anticipated, and there is a strong possibility that Jackson Dart is now out for the season and would need season-ending surgery.
5: I'm not commenting on all the different reports or all the different conversations because it's not for me to do that.
6: I think that team was in shock last night when Jackson Dart went down. I think for the New York Giants going forward, the best thing about this situation is that they got John Harbaugh in the offseason.
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7: Well, John Harbaugh has no shareable injury intelligence at this point when it comes to Jackson Dart and what's going to happen with him moving forward. 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Emmett, what we thought was just going to be, and I say just going to be, a sprained MCL, meaning that Jackson Dart would probably be back sooner rather than later. Maybe a few games he was going to miss. Whenever they felt like he was back, he'd be good to go. Then we find out the reports that it could be a potential of missing the whole season and him requiring season-ending surgery. All of a sudden, that makes the severity of this injury that we saw and witnessed on Monday night during Monday Night Football that much worse. And from what we saw last night, and that could be a one-off or that could be a sign of things to come, their backup situation with Jameis Winston didn't look too good.
8: No, it didn't. And look, we know Jameis can be prolific, throwing touchdowns and interceptions. Didn't he go 30-30 one year?
7: Yeah.
8: You know, so we know.
7: That's the 30 for 30 that you don't want to be a part of.
8: Yes. Yeah. 30
7: ESPN
8: touchdowns, 30
7: films?
8: Interceptions.
7: Sure.
8: Yeah.
7: 30 touchdowns, 30 interceptions. Not so much.
8: No. And now, like, what are they going to do? I guess the simple answer is they'll just roll with Jameis. I am interested to see, though, if they will kick the tires and try to find a quarterback that's available. J.J. McCarthy is probably available. I'm not saying I would go after him, but he's available. The Browns have four quarterbacks. You know, one of them is on injured reserve right now in Dylan Gabriel, but there's Shedeur Sanders around there. If they do go outside of the team to bring in somebody to at least compete, because I think in the short term it's definitely going to be Jameis. Ain't no doubt about that. But if they want to bring in somebody to give them a couple weeks to learn the offense and then kind of push Jameis, I'd be interested to see if they go that route or not.
7: Well, I know John Harbaugh has no shareable injury intelligence when it comes to Jackson Dart at this stage of the game, but he does have something to say when it comes to talking about how hard it is to handle losing that starting QB.
5: I think that's a pretty self-evident answer, isn't it? You know, it's an important position, obviously. That's a pretty obvious answer.
7: He's spicy, man. He's on edge. I like to say he got a little something in his neck, man. He got something there.
8: Yeah, I'm starting to, like, wonder, is that, uh-oh. You know what I'm saying? Is that why
7: I don't know
8: so
7: if it's,
8: defensive?
7: Uh-oh. You know when you go somewhere and you hear that it's going to be tough and you've got to be tougher? I wonder if he went there with a little bit extra edge.
8: Yeah, maybe. Maybe he did. He seems very snippy, you know, and kind of a smart aleck, if you will, to people. And I guess that's how he got down in Baltimore. Maybe we didn't notice it because Baltimore doesn't have as many eyes on him as New York does. Mm-hmm. So maybe that's the reason for it. But he definitely seems a little more feisty than I've ever heard him before.
7: Well, okay, how about this? Is it fair to expect a team to overcome losing their starting quarterback? Because it is only week two. There's still a lot of season to play. Here's Harbaugh again.
5: Yeah, I mean, I don't think, I'm not really want to get into the hypothetical conversation about that, you know, because that's not fair. When the decision gets made, then we'll talk about that conversation. But I can tell you this, if you get punched in the gut, Ian, are you going down? Ian O'Connor, are you going down? Are you going to crumple to the ground, as Jack Harbaugh would say, like a sack of sour apples and just fall to the ground and just rot away and wither away into the dust? Is that what you're going to do?
9: No.
5: I don't think so.
9: No.
5: I don't think so.
9: Mother is so, we're not supposed to do that.
5: That's right. So, a gut punch. How many people face gut punches every single day? Every single day.
8: He's turned into his brother. He's turned into his brother. At least that seemed like a fun,
0: that
8: you know,
0: was.
8: Like that was, yeah, that wasn't as surly as he had been. And he's right. Like, I'm not tripping necessarily on that answer. I found it extremely entertaining though.
0: Yeah, it was definitely.
8: Yeah, but like, what are you supposed to say? Yeah, it's over. It's done. I'm sorry. You know, and no disrespect to the question. This is the game that we play when coaches are asked tough questions like that, that you kind of know the answer, but they're never going to say, yes, our season is over because our quarterback is out.
0: No, but I mean, look, when it happens in week two, what is the plan? Like, you've got to have a plan. This is why he's an 18-year head coach, right? I mean, there's got to be a plan. This didn't happen in week 14. This didn't happen in week 15 where the season's just about a wrap. This happened in week two. If in fact Jackson Dart's not able to play, I don't know if you know the stat, but the Giants are currently 0-5 with quarterbacks not named Jackson Dart starting since 2025. So what that means is life without Jackson Dart is not too good for a team that felt pretty good about themselves after week one against the Cowboys when they picked up the victory.
8: Yeah. Yeah, but you know what? Nobody cares, right? It's the NFL.
0: Right, but that's what I'm saying. Like, but what's the plan? Do you go out, and you mentioned it before, do you go out and
8: get somebody?
0: Do you call J.J. McCarthy? Do you look around the league to see who else is available? It's not like they have starting quarterback tree and you can go out back
8: and just shake it.
0: Yeah. Right, if they did, everybody would do it, right? You know, so it's like, what do you do in your first year there as a head coach? You have a rookie quarter, or not a rookie quarterback, but a young quarterback in Jackson Dart. If he misses the season, one, you're not getting evaluation on him. And two, all the excitement that your fan base had about you and the potential of you bringing that winning culture to the organization, all of a sudden, pink, that balloon has popped already.
8: Yeah, I will say this though, as grim as it may seem, I actually experienced, there was a year, here in Cleveland where Deshaun Watson got hurt. You know, early
0: what
8: in the season.
0: What year was that? Pick a year.
8: It was one of all of them, right? It was one of all of them.
0: He's been hurt every year he's been in Cleveland.
8: But he got hurt and they had PJ Walker and they had DTR and they had Bailey Zappi and they had, Joe Flacco. They made the playoffs. They won 11 games. So it does look dire, and I'm not saying

0: Even teams that are 0-2, they're like, oh, we could turn it around. We still have plenty of time. Now the Giants are like, oh, dang, now what?
1: Mm-hmm.
0: Now we're playing for a draft pick.
1: Yeah. No, that is a tremendous point because a whole lot of teams have hope that really
0: hell, the Raiders are going 17-0 if you let Raider Nation tell you.
1: Bro, I had somebody call my local show in Cleveland and go, you never know. Maybe Deshaun Watson goes and comes back in the form of the Browns.
0: That's what I'm saying. Everybody has hope right now.
1: Yes, everybody does. Not the Giants because you lost your starting quarterback. But you know what's wild is they felt like they had so much hope and so much momentum.
0: Exactly.
1: You know, it looked like it was go time. And then some devastating.
0: I picked them to beat the Rams on Monday Night Football.
1: Me too.
0: I was drinking the Kool-Aid. They were more physical than the Cowboys. They looked better. They had the run game. John Harbaugh's got something going. You know, Jackson Dart is doing this. Cam Scataboo, what a good 1-2 punch.
1: Mm-hmm.
0: And after one series, that whole thing was gone. That balloon, like if you blow up a balloon with your breath, and then you don't tie it, and then you let it go, what happens?
1: It just goes all over the place. Right?
0: Exactly. We've been there, done that. Yep. That's what just happened to the New York Football Giants.
1: You got to grab another balloon, big dog.
0: Hey, man, ring the bell because that was a dumb saying, man.
2: No, it wasn't.
0: There ain't no clown around that's giving you another balloon. You know what just happened? They gave you a balloon and you let it go and then you looked up and said, can't get my balloon.
1: Hey, listen,
0: I need another balloon. And they're like, oh, damn it, too bad.
1: Hey, I bet you that party's still going. They ain't canceling the party. So the season will continue. All right. There's about 16 more weeks of football to be played in the NFL.
0: And the Giants aren't getting their balloon back anytime soon. He's Emmett Colson. I'm Q Myers. It's game night here on ESPN Radio. The Giants aren't the only ones dealing with quarterback situations as well. How about the situation in Chicago? That's next on ESPN Radio on the all-new ESPN app.
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3: Caleb with Greengrass at the 10. He goes down awkwardly and looks to be in a bit of pain here.
4: Definitely the tenor of a sigh of relief. Felt like they could have been a lot worse.
5: I need a heart and soul engine of this team, and hopefully he okay and get back out there.
6: Saw Caleb Williams go down. Thought it was a real severe injury. It's wild. It's very much opposite of Jackson Dart. We saw Jackson Dart go down, and we thought maybe it's not that severe. We saw Caleb Williams go down. We thought it was the worst. Well, reverse order. Seems like Caleb Williams maybe avoided major injury. We know it's a hamstring injury. He hasn't even been ruled out for Monday's game. But, again, we wait and see to find out the severity of it. It's game night here on ESPN Radio, the all-new ESPN app, SiriusXM Channel 80, and tune in. 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He's Emma Golden. I'm Q Myers. And you know, regardless of how severe this injury is to Caleb Williams, I'm assuming, and this is, you know, maybe this is bad on my part, I'm assuming he's going to miss at least a game. I don't think he's playing on Monday. I mean,
7: I think he misses a game.
6: Too. Yeah, he misses at least a game as far as I'm concerned. The problem is, if he does miss this game on Monday Night Football, his backup quarterback situation is kind of sketchy right now, as their backup, Tyson Bagent, is actually in concussion protocol.
7: Yeah, and it came out of nowhere on a Tuesday.
6: Yep.
7: You know, like, Big Dog, what was you doing on your off day?
6: He was going up.
7: Yeah.
6: On a Tuesday.
7: did Monday night get crazy for you? Obviously, right. I probably shouldn't be joking about a guy with a concussion, but, it did kind of pop up out of nowhere. Now, you never know. Usually when, a lot of times like a guy misses a game when he's in concussion protocol. I have seen guys be cleared before before the game. So I think that's up in the air. The best thing they got going for him though, and I know it sounds crazy, but Case Keenum, he's been in the league for a long time. He can win a game for you.
6: Right.
7: He can win a game for you. I've seen it, you know, before with my own eyes, him coming up in a backup role, didn't even expect to play and going out and getting a win. So at least they have that. Now they are playing the Eagles.
6: Right. And Case Keenum, the one that you're waxing poetically about, has not appeared in the regular season NFL game since 2023.
7: Exactly. It's been a while, you know, but at least he's got all week to practice and he knows, you know, it won't be a situation where it's just like, yo, jump in there and go get after it. But at the very least, at least they have that, and they're not, it doesn't feel like, let me not jump to conclusions, but it doesn't feel like they're facing what the Giants are facing. Like, it definitely seems like you're going to have Caleb Williams back, probably shortly, after a week or so.
6: Yeah. And that's going to be the biggest key, is how long is he going to miss? Ben Johnson said on Monday that he's considered week to week with that right hamstring injury. Did not rule out the quarterback for the game on Monday against the Eagles, even though Johnson does not expect the quarterback to practice this week. So he underwent an MRI on Monday morning to assess the severity of the hamstring injury. Johnson said the news the Bears received on Williams' injury was somewhat encouraging. So do with that what you may. I don't know if that's shareable injury intelligence or not. I don't know how John Harbaugh would classify that, but that's what Ben Johnson had to say. So here's Jeff Saturday, ESPN NFL analyst. He was on First Take talking about what the Bears need to do without Caleb Williams behind center.
8: This is a Ben Johnson question, right? Is how much do you believe in their offense and their ability to score? I think they can balance. They can take pressure off their defense. I think they can run the ball well. The issue for the Bears is going to be their defense and how can they hold up. I think Ben Johnson finds a way. And I'll tell you, this is a big test for Ben Johnson. And I'm going to say it this way.
9: Okay.
8: When you think about the San Francisco 49ers.
9: Yes.
8: Shanahan finds ways to win without their starting quarterback.
10: Yes. Right? Well, when Mac Jones.
9: Now you're, last year in L.A. against the Rams. Yeah.
8: And now you're looking at the Seattle Seahawks who go 2-0 with Drew Lock. What, four plays with Darnold or whatever? Like, good coaches find ways to, and good teams find ways to win with their backup. This is Ben Johnson's, like, first test of real adversity, right? What do I do? How do I get my team prepped? So I'm excited to see how he looks in that.
7: Yeah, and it would be, you know, the first step of, you know, kind of cementing, yes, I'm an elite head coach, you know, in the NFL. And, you know, not a good head coach with a great quarterback or a great player. And look, all great coaches have great players.
6: I will say I think they're a really good 1-2 punch. I just don't see it, and this is just me personally, I don't see it with Tyson Bagent. I don't see it with Case Keenum.
7: I don't see them having
6: success. So I see them struggling until Caleb Williams is able to return, whenever that is.
7: Yeah, and I'm with you. And I know as great as Caleb was last year and seemed like he was doing well, you didn't even know if he's going to be like an MVP this year or not. And even in the game, I know the weather was bad before he got hurt. He was 15 of 26 with 138 yards and an interception. So, you know, no offense was playing well that day. So it's difficult for me to be critical of really anybody. But you know, now all of a sudden that guy that can pull a rabbit out of his hat, you at least won't have him for a week.
6: Chris Canty, big fella from Unsportsmanlike on ESPN Radio, was on First Take talking about the Bears being competitive without Caleb Williams.
11: Because they can run the football, yes. Right? There's only one team that has more rushing first downs than the Chicago Bears. That's the Kansas City Chiefs by one. They lead the league in rush yards per game. They're averaging 6 yards a clip. They lead the league in yards before first contact.
8: That's exactly.
11: It's the most diverse run game in all of football. I'm not going to jump out of the window because they lost to the Minnesota Vikings. And what's going on in the landscape of the NFC North is what should give Bears fans hope. Because the Detroit Lions are ravaged with injuries in their secondary and their offensive line. The Packers have not looked like themselves, and the Minnesota Vikings are vacillating between Carson Wentz and Kyler Murray, and we don't know if they got a quarterback. So I would just say this. It's all still out in front of them for the Bears. They dodged the bullet with the Caleb Williams injury. Let's see what the timeline is, but I still think this is the team to beat in that division.
7: Yeah, I mean, everything that Canty said is true, but through 2 weeks, I believe half what you see and none of what you hear. You know, when it comes to the first 2 weeks in the NFL, really the first 4 weeks.
6: I hate to do it, but I gotta ring the bell. Our resident Super Bowl champion here on ESPN Radio's Chris Canty. I got all the respect in the world for CC, but I ask you this, and if I'm wrong, then we can ring the bell on me.
7: Okay.
6: If the Bears have the number one rushing attack with Caleb Williams, if you don't have Caleb Williams and Tyson Bagent's behind center, or let's say Case Keenum is behind center, if you're a defensive coordinator, Emmett Golden, what are you going to do when you face the Bears?
7: I'm stacking the box. I'm going to make you beat me with your arm.
6: Exactly. That's why I don't believe that this is, you know, just that simple of, well, they got the number one rushing attack. They'll be able to stay, you know, stay within the Ben Johnson offense. How? Defensive coordinators get paid too, right? You saw the league this week. Did you go back and look at the points that were scored this week?
7: Mm-hmm.
6: You know what it wasn't? I don't know the exact number. I know what it wasn't though. It wasn't 791.
7: Yeah.
6: That's how many points were scored week one of the NFL season. 791. You know what wasn't scored this week? 791.
7: Yeah.
6: The Bears scored 59 week one. You know what they didn't score week two? 59. They scored 3.
7: Yeah, and in bad conditions with a dominant run game, they scored 3 points.
6: That's what I'm saying. So as much as I understand having that run game that CC's talking about, yes, you can use that. But if I'm a defensive coordinator and I'm worth the salt, I'm going to say, hey, you know what? That dominant run game, not today, Jack. Mm-hmm. You better find somebody else. You better call Tyrone.
7: We putting 10 in the box.
6: Exactly.
7: You know what I'm saying?
6: I'm putting y'all on. I'm Denzel Washington. Yeah. I'm putting y'all on Island.
7: Cases on every last
6: one. Every one of y'all getting the cases, man. Y'all all going to be making Nikes at Pelican Bay. Y'all going to prove that you can beat me besides that run game. That's what I'm doing if I'm worth the salt.
7: No, that's facts. That's what you got to do. And something tells me that's what the Eagles will do.
6: Yeah,
7: because
6: you think?
7: Because I don't think that they'd be worried about anybody other than Caleb Williams beating them. Now, if Caleb is healthy and out there, you better respect him.
6: Absolutely.
7: Yeah, you better, you know, play some zone and, you know, have a nickel and dime out there. I'm going old school this week, right? I'm throwing big linebackers and everything. You know,
6: I'm trying to tell you, look, the Eagles have who as their defensive coordinator? Vic Fangio.
7: Yeah.
6: Vic Fangio, he's been there, done that. He knows where the bodies are buried.
7: Yes.
6: You know what I'm saying? So I think that he's going to be all right and make sure that, again, the run game is not going to beat him. It's going to have to be whoever's behind center, especially if it's not Caleb Williams. He's Emmett Golden. I'm Q Myers. It's game night here on ESPN Radio. Quarterback questions in the ATL and Minnesota. 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
7: In the NFL, Jackson Dart could miss the rest of the season. The Giants quarterback got further tests today, and it seems as though things are more serious than initially believed to be. He suffered the injury during the opening possession of Monday night's loss to the Los Angeles Rams. Dart is expected to miss an extended period of time and could require season-ending surgery. The Chicago Bears, they're facing a quarterback crisis. Tyson Bagent has entered the NFL's concussion protocol, while Caleb Williams remains uncertain for next Monday night's game against the Philadelphia Eagles because of a hamstring injury. Neither quarterback is available. If neither quarterback is available, I should say, Case Keenum would start. Keenum has not appeared in a regular season game since 2023. On to some scores in Major League Baseball. We saw the Tampa Bay Rays clinched the AL East after winning the second game of a doubleheader against the Yankees, 6-1. The White Sox, they hold on to that final AL wild card spot after winning 14-11 over the Royals. And they remain a game behind the Guardians for the AL Central crown as the Guardians beat the Red Sox 3-2. Coming up next, more game night on ESPN Radio and ESPN app.
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4: Tyson Bagent, two receivers left, one right. DeAndre Swift in the backfield to the right of Tyson Bagent. A second to go. Vikings lead 9-3. Final play of the game. Bagent takes the snap. Vikings rush 5. Turner pushed. He pushed Loveland into Bagent. And now you can go home. The Minnesota Vikings have won 7 in a row in Soldier Field. The final score, 9-3. Chicago meet Dallas.
5: And that was probably the play that backup quarterback Tyson Bagent suffered the concussion as he went down on the final play of the game. K-Fan and the Minnesota Vikings Radio Network on the call there. 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The all-new ESPN app, SiriusXM Channel 80 and TuneIn. 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And there are some quarterback questions around the National Football League. The Minnesota Vikings, they have questions. The Falcons have questions. Plenty of questions going on. But the New York Giants have questions as well, and we talked about Jackson Dart in great detail and Jameis Winston, and he's the backup right now, and looks like that's who they're going to go with. And Sister Sledge had something for you, Emmett, that she wanted to point out about famous Jameis.
7: All right, what's up?
6: Don't you love that sound? This the entire show. So you brought up, Emmett, in the I want to say it was in the first segment, that when Jameis was with the Browns,
5: she's bringing up old stuff.
6: They went 2-7. How many games
7: did
6: the Browns?
7: I think I said 2-5.
6: Okay, how many games did the Browns win that year?
7: In that year, I don't even remember. I know it wasn't many.
6: They won 3.
7: Yeah. Yeah.
6: Winning 2 out of 3 games is actually, won the vast majority of the games for the Browns that year.
7: Exactly. That's how bad it was. Right? Yeah. Yeah. No, I didn't. I knew they didn't win many games. I knew that for
6: like
7: sure.
6: That's a little unfair to Jameis.
7: No, I mean, it still sucked. I'm sorry. You know what I'm saying? Like, all right, you won 2 of the 3.
5: Right.
7: That's still not good. You know what I'm saying?
5: Yeah, yeah. I mean, he got the majority of it done, though. I mean, they did win, at least he was the majority of the time he was the winner.
7: Listen, this is one thing I'll tell you that Jameis did that I thought was amazing. I seen him throw for 400 yards against the Broncos. Jerry Jeudy had like 200-some yards receiving. Mm-hmm. And they lost because he threw an interception.
5: I remember that.
7: Yeah, he actually threw a couple of interceptions. So,
5: I remember that.
7: Yeah, Jameis did win a couple games, and the Browns didn't win many that year, but it was a bad year.
6: Well, I think Jameis is like most backup, like I would say literally 90% of the backup quarterbacks in the NFL that – like, there's a reason he's not a starter in that he's probably absolutely not going to give you consistent play every week. And you can say about, like, Drew Locke, but I think, too, Drew Locke was with the Giants a couple years ago, and, like, if Drew Locke was to start for the Seahawks for 2 months, I think the production's going to be a little bit more up and down than what we've seen from Drew Locke so far. And even Jameis, when he started 2 games for the Giants last year, he had this incredible game against the Lions, and then not so great of a game against the Packers. I think he's just like, he's like every other backup quarterback. He's, there's going to be good days, there's going to be bad days, and at the end of the day, that's why they're not a starter.
7: You know, question.
5: You know, the lesson is here on this fine program we call Game Night on ESPN Radio. We'll tear you down, but we'll bring you back.
7: Yeah.
5: bring you back up. I spent all show long.
6: I feel like you were being a little unfair to Jameis.
5: Talking about Jameis Winston.
7: Hold on. That is not unfair to Jameis. He only won two games. I know the Browns only
6: won three.
7: Right. So that means everybody sucked. Right? That doesn't mean he was actually great in the team.
5: I mean, if every day was a sunny day, what would be a sunny day?
7: I like Jameis. I think Jameis is extremely entertaining. I'm a fan of Jameis.
5: Just not at the quarterback position.
7: Yeah.
5: Like he's more entertaining with the microphone in his hand.
7: He threw for 400 yards and lost because he threw interceptions.
6: That's Jared Goff threw for 400 yards and lost last Thursday night.
7: Yeah. Hey, I didn't say that. You said that.
5: That is awesome. The life of a backup. You can't win.
7: Yeah. No,
5: James is like, wait a minute. I'm catching strays. I ain't the starting quarterback. I'm just the backup.
7: Yeah, I like that, though. I'd love if I won two games out of seven. Somebody's like, man, you know what? You actually deserve some love. Like, well, thank you.
5: Hey, but, you know, at the end of the day, I think Sister Sledge is right. 99% of the backup quarterbacks in the
7: backups for a reason
5: are going to get you exactly that, right?
7: Yeah, Steve Young is an anomaly. You know what I'm saying? Like, he was a backup, but he wasn't really a backup.
5: Right.
7: Most backups, to Tara's point, are backups for a reason. Think about this. Marcus Mariota, Jameis Winston, weren't they the top two picks in a draft some years ago?
5: At one point, yes.
7: Yeah, and now they're both backups.
5: Yep. You know,
6: they're going to be playing, in 3 weeks from now. Giants Commanders.
5: That's a throwback right there.
7: Yeah, it is.
5: Take that one back. They all got gray hair now. You know what I mean? Like, they ain't moving around like they used to be. That'll be
7: happy to still be in the league and everything. You know what I'm saying?
5: Absolutely. So, that's, see again, we'll tear you down, but we'll pump you back up here on game night.
7: For sure.
5: On ESPN Radio. In Minnesota, Kyler Murray, he's going to resume his role as a starting QB this Sunday against Tampa Bay because he has clear concussion protocol. So how good is this Vikings team? You saw them get that victory with that Brian Flores-led defense. How good is this Vikings team? Are they a playoff team? Here's Kevin Clark. This is Football Host.
1: Kyler Murray's been out for a game and a half, over a game and a half. He got hurt on one of the first plays as a Minnesota Vikings. And if he comes back and there's competent quarterback play, then I start to look around the NFL and I start to see a real deal contending Vikings team. Because I don't know what the hell is going to go on with the Bears and the injury, and we're going to put it away, put it to the side for a second. The Lions can't stop anything. They simply cannot stop anything. They've given up 71 points in two games. The Vikings have given up 25. The Bears have given up 46. The Packers are giving up 56. I don't know what the hell is going on with the Packers right now, but if I had to guess right now on the night of September 20th, who's going to win the division, I'm going to guess the Minnesota Vikings. Not only are they 2-0, not only do they do something on one side of the ball that is, we know is going to be elite, which is pressure the quarterback, we also know that the quarterback play is going to get better. I have too many questions about both sides of the ball for everybody else in the division.
7: How about this, since we've been talking about backup quarterbacks, Carson Wentz held it down.
5: He did.
7: Yeah, he held it down. He did a good job. That's what you want from your backup. I also understand how fans in the NFL works. If Kyler doesn't come out and show that he can move the team immediately,
5: talk to him.
7: Everybody's going to go, when should we start thinking about putting Carson back in? It's not fair at all because you think, hey, Kyler was the starter and he's been out for a couple weeks. Like, give him an opportunity to get back in it. But I know how things go. If he doesn't start off fast, then everybody's going to start wondering if they should pull the trigger and bring Carson in.
5: You know what? It's funny that you mentioned it. I hadn't thought about it like that. I would have that same conversation. As Kevin Clark just rolled out, Minnesota has a chance to win that division. That defense that they have led by Brian Flores is elite.
7: He's blitzing right now.
5: Right, exactly. Exactly.
7: He's blitzing
5: that
7: right
5: defense
7: now.
5: Is elite. If you can get competent quarterback play, you know there's weapons there, right? You know they have weapons.
7: Right.
5: Justin Jefferson, you might have heard of him, pretty good. Jordan Addison, you may have heard of him, pretty good. Aaron Jones, pretty good, right? They've got adequate weapons there. If the quarterback play from Kyler Murray is not good from the jump, and let's be honest about it, let's keep it a buck. It wasn't good before he had the concussion.
7: Right.
5: Did he throw an interception on his first pass?
7: Yep.
5: If I'm the Minnesota Vikings, I'd probably give him a couple games. And if it's not working, I'm going to go to who's working. And it ain't J.J. McCarthy.
7: Oh, that's facts. Yeah. No, Carson Wentz is a backup for a reason, but he's a good backup because he can come in. And even last week in bad weather, you know what he didn't do? Turn it over.
5: Right.
7: You know, he didn't throw any interceptions at least. You know, he did have a fumble. They didn't lose it, though. So, you know, he handled the ball in bad weather. If you got a quarterback that doesn't DTM do too much and you hand it off to an Aaron Jones that had 105 yards rushing, you can live with that, you know, especially in the NFC North.
5: That's that North Dakota State in them, huh?
7: I guess so.
5: Being able to handle the tough weather.
7: Yeah, I guess so, because the weather, man, I've never even been there, but I could only imagine what the weather's like in North Dakota.
5: And, hey, don't look now, South the presses, but Michael Penix, there's going to be a Michael Penix sighting. Coming up on Thursday, we're going to get to see Michael Penix and the Falcons in prime time. And guess what? Mm-hmm. We get to see him in 3 prime time games in a row. Yay. So,
7: but hold on. Michael Penix Jr. is a first round pick, right?
5: Okay, so it's J.J. McCarthy, but don't mean I want to see him 3 times in a row.
7: I'm just saying, he's been hurt a lot. We haven't had a chance to see him. So if, you know, the pedigree is there, then, you know, he should be better than what we saw from Cooper Rush.
5: Well, he's
7: is that
5: better
7: fair?
5: Than their other options, that's for sure.
7: Yeah.
5: Tua went MIA until he, you know, returned to practice, but he was lost in the woods. And Cooper Rush might as well go get lost in the woods.
7: Yeah. Hey, you get the ball to Bijan, get the ball to Drake, get the ball to the guys and let them do their thing. And, I think they'd have an opportunity to kind of steady the ship a little bit. But yeah, Penix can't go out there and, you know, try to win 4 games with one, by throwing one pass and doing too much. So I'm interested to see Penix and what he's able to do.
5: I'm interested to hear from Michael Penix Jr. really quick on what he learned when he was sitting back watching those first 2 games of the season.
8: You do see me on the sidelines, on the tablet. I go talk to Coop, you know, just, Jackie was in for a little bit last game, you know, just letting them know things, you know, just giving them tips and reminders from that we had throughout the week, you know, so that whenever they do get in those situations, you know, they can just go out there and play fast, you know, but, you know, it's definitely going to help, you know, I feel like it'll show as well, you know, once I get out there on that field and it's like, okay, I'm glad I took those mental reps because now I got it, you know, engraved into my brain and I can just go out there and have fun and play free.
7: I know Atlanta fans don't want to hear this, but if things are terrible this year, it actually ain't the end of the world because then you'll have an opportunity to have a high draft pick. Yeah. And this isn't Matt Ryan's pick.
5: Not at all.
7: He isn't Kevin Stefanski's pick, so they can go get their guy and, you know, kind of hopefully ride off into the sunset. But, you know, you see what you got here, and if it doesn't work out, all it costs you is a high draft pick.
5: Yeah, again, and it wasn't their draft pick, so it's very easy for a new front office to say it wasn't our guy. We wouldn't have made that selection.
7: Yeah, easy.
5: Yeah. I'm sure right now they probably wish they had Kirk Cousins still.
7: Ain't no doubt.
5: I mean, they're paying him.
7: Yeah,
5: they're
7: no
5: still
7: doubt.
5: Paying him. They're paying him the majority of his salary that he's getting paid this year while he's playing for the Raiders. He's 2-0 for the Raiders. The Falcons are 0-4, right? And they're paying his salary. So they might as well have kept him.
7: Yeah, and I think Kevin Stefanski would have loved to have Kirk Cousins as a quarterback. Because one thing he hasn't really had, you know, he had Baker when he was young. He hasn't had that veteran quarterback. Had one at the end of the year in Joe Flacco a little bit, but that wasn't like a full season type of thing. So, yeah, I bet they do wish they had him back.
5: Yeah, when he had Joe Flacco, you could still smell the icy hot, man. I mean, that's the stage of Joe Flacco's career. He was icy hot. It just to get up out of bed every day.
7: He
5: had
7: Flacco fever, though. Led the Browns to the playoffs.
5: That wasn't Flacco fever. That was extra icy hot left over on accident. He's Evan Golden. I'm Q Myers. It's game night here on ESPN Radio. If you did it big tonight, you know we're going to let you know about it. It's game night on ESPN Radio on the ESPN app.
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0: Because I was already in laughter, man. I had fear that this segment was going to go terribly wrong, because all I was going to be doing was laughing the whole time.
1: Yeah.
0: But instead, you hear the soulful sounds of a hurt Keisha Cole,
1: mm-hmm.
0: 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He's Emmett Golden. I'm Q Myers. And why does a hurtful Keisha Cole make everything better? Because a hurt Keisha Cole is better.
1: Oh,
0: hurt
1: okay.
0: Mary J. Blige is better. There's certain artists that, I'm sorry, I'm selfish, I don't want them to be happy. Because when they're happy, their music is not good.
1: I've heard people say that about Taylor Swift. Now, I don't listen to Taylor's music,
0: either.
1: So I have no idea if that's true or not. But I agree. Mary J. Blige,
0: yes.
1: You know, that's going through something is a yes. good Mary J. Blige
0: exactly.
1: bus anyway.
0: I want to hear Mary J. Blige at her worst, because I know that her music's going to be the best.
1: Mm-hmm.
0: So, again, selfish on my part.
1: No.
0: But, hey, man, she's selling records, right? Right?
1: And I'm buying records.
0: Exactly. So it's a win-win for all of us. He's Emmett Golden. I'm Q Myers. We like to highlight the best of the best. We like to do it like this.
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3: 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All the way up.
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0: We'll start out with the ladies. We'll start out with WNBA action, the game that I was paying a lot of attention to. Thought it was going to be a very close one between the Fever and the Lynx. 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
4: Boston over to Mitchell. You bet! There it is! 27 straight games with at least 20 points for Kelsey Mitchell.
3: Nothing can stop me. I'm all the way up.
1: 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The Fever 96, the Lynx 77.
0: 27 straight games for Kelsey Mitchell with 20 points at least. She had 20 exactly this evening, extended, like I said, her WNBA record of 20-point games to 27 straight. That is incredible. She's had a hell of a season. Oh, by the way, she's got a couple of players, Aaliyah Boston and Caitlin Clark. You may have heard of them. They're really good as well. Caitlin this evening, 27 points, 9 assists, 7 rebounds. What? 27 points, 9 assists, 7 rebounds. Affected
1: wow.
0: the game in every aspect that she could. 25th career game with that stat line. 20 points, 5 assists, and at least 5 rebounds. 8th game with 20 points, 5 assists, and 5 rebounds this season, which breaks a tie with Olivia Miles and Paige Beckers for the second most behind Jackie Young, who's done it 9 times. Again, showing that love to the ones that deserve it here on Game Night on ESPN Radio and the all-new ESPN app. Turn our attention to Major League Baseball, the Rays, the Yankees. This was game 2 of a double dip.
5: Here it comes. Swing ground ball to short. Walls has it. Now his throw to first in time. And the Tampa Bay Rays, for the 5th time in franchise history, have just conquered the American League East. There's a new champion in the AL East. In 2026, it is the Tampa Bay Rays.
3: Nothing can stop me. I'm all the way up.
1: That highlight courtesy of 620 WDAE. The Rays down the Yankees 6-1.
0: The Rays, with that win, officially clinched the AL East and home field advantage in the Divisional Series, Championship Series, 5th career division title in franchise history, and first since winning back-to-back in 2020 and 21. 25-1 odds, Emmett, to win the AL East entering the season at DraftKings. That was the longest odds of any team in division, longest odds for any division champs since 2023 Orioles, who entered 33-1. And, of course, the 96th win of the season for the Rays, tied for the 4th most in franchise history, only 4 wins shy of franchise record 100 back in 2021.
1: Yeah, impressive stuff. And I gotta feel like they're the leaders in the clubhouse in the AL, at least to represent the AL in the World Series.
0: 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Here's that final call.
4: Swing and a bouncing ball toward first. Fielded by the second baseman. Running to the bag. And now, beat everybody there. Ball game. Nathaniel Lowe slipped and fell. Couldn't get the bouncing ball. And now, charging at second. Nobody at first. And he beats Sogard to the bag to end it. And the Guardians' magic number to clinching a playoff spot down to 2. They beat the Red Sox 3-2.
1: Right. That's right. the GOAT Tom Hamilton on the call, WTAM 1100, the Gardos all the time, 3, the Red Sox 2.
0: You know what? I'm going to need you to have that energy for every highlight, man, not just Guardian highlights. I need you to give that enthusiasm. I want you to sing a song. I want you to give well wishes. I want you to do all that for everybody.
1: I mean, well, you know, play a Guardians highlight every highlight. And then
0: yeah,
1: all right.
0: That's the Guardians' 6th straight win, one shy of tying their longest streak of this season. They did that in May and August, enter Tuesday with the one-game lead over the White Sox in the AL Central. How about the Astros and the Mariners? How about the Astros?
6: 1-0. And that is hammered. Deep to right. Kiss it goodbye. 10 rows into the lower bowl for Yordan. That's his 41st home run of the season. And the Astros' lead is 7-0.
3: Nothing can stop me. I'm all the way up.
1: You know, you're right. I'm going to give it a shot. KBME, 790 a.m. on the call right there. That's right. The Astros 7, the Mariners 0.
0: That doesn't sound right, man. Ring the bell, man. Ring the bell.
1: Hey, are you here?
0: I'm not even ringing the bell on you.
1: Okay.
0: I'm ringing the bell on me. Cause I asked for that.
1: You did?
0: I asked for that. That was my own fault.
1: Right.
0: Right? Sometimes you think that you want something, and then you realize you really don't want something.
1: Right.
0: I didn't want that. That didn't sound right.
1: You don't want Astros all the time?
0: No.
1: You don't want that? Okay.
0: No, I don't. I'll shout out to Yordan Alvarez. You know, hit that two-run home run, the 41st home run this season. Obviously, he's been balling. Fifth player in Astros franchise history with 40 home runs and 100 RBI in a season. Right? Jeff Bagwell, you might have heard of him. He did it 3 times. Lance Berkman, pretty good. Alex Bregman, pretty good. Right? Richard Hidalgo, all these guys, really good.
1: Pretty good.
0: Yeah. He joins that really good company. So with the Rangers losing 6-3 to the Mets, the Astros and Rangers are now tied at top of the AL West at 79-79. Stop me if you heard me say that before, that they're tied at the top of the AL West.
1: Yeah.
0: That's all I've been saying for the last couple weeks.
1: That's it. I do want to, let me get the energy.
0: Oh boy.
1: 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Coverage begins at 7:30 Eastern.
0: What voice was that you just used?
1: That's my yeah voice.
0: That sounded like a terrible door-to-door salesman. 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
27: Swing line drive up the middle. 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Williams around third. He will score.
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29: 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Coming in to score on the play is Suzuki.
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4: 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Things taking quite a turn Tuesday for fans in New York, and not just Giants fans. That's straight ahead. Major League Baseball with a handful of games remaining in the regular season in New York. Yankees needing a sweep of the Rays in their four-game series in order to stay in contention for the American League East crown. New York with a doubleheader against Tampa Bay on Tuesday, needing that sweep. Game one, 2-0 Yankees shutout win. Rays tying their season low with just three hits, so the Yankees take the series opener. But then...
5: here it comes. Swing ground ball to short. Walls has it. Now his throw to first in time. And the Tampa Bay Rays, for the fifth time in franchise history, have just conquered the American League East. There's a new champion in the AL East. In 2026, it is the Tampa Bay Rays.
4: 620 WDAE Rays with the 6-1 win in game number two of the doubleheader. And the Rays officially clinched the division and home field in the LDS and LCS rounds, fifth career division title in franchise history and the first since winning back-to-back titles during the COVID years, 20 and 21. Rays 25-1 to win the AL East going into the season at DraftKings, longest odds of any team in the division. They captured the division with the win over the Yankees, Rays getting their 96th win of the season. Manager Kevin Cash.
32: How do you sum up what your group just accomplished here tonight?
33: Pretty incredible. I mean, the Rays set the tone tonight, but it's been all season long. Our starting pitching, our defense, our timely hitting has come through for us. That's why we're doing this and celebrating.
32: Given the circumstances and the environment, what Rays did tonight, how do you put that into words?
33: Not surprised, because he's so tunnel vision when he gets out of the mound. Doesn't matter where he's pitching, who he's pitching against, he's going to go give his best and give us a really good chance to win.
32: You've managed a lot of talented clubs here in your time with Tampa Bay. What makes this group so uniquely special?
33: The way they are together. You see it. Everybody sees it. Media sees it. We see it as a staff. We see it as a front office. This is a tight-knit group. They do everything together, and they've grown throughout the course of the season.
32: Congratulations, Cashy. A heck of a celebration awaits.
33: Yeah, thank you very much.
4: Rays get the win. They're 96th of the year, tied for the fourth most in franchise history. They're four wins shy of the franchise record of 100, which they set back in 2021. The Yankees, with the loss, out of contention for the division. But by winning the opener of the doubleheader Tuesday, they did clinch the top spot in the wild card standings. So a
0: silver lining to the day. But they fall short in their quest for the division, and they're not going to have Aaron Judge for the wild card round next week.
1: We're planning on him not being a part of that, but we're also at a time of the year. You know, you hear all the time with injuries, we give ranges 2 to 4 weeks, 4 to 6, you know, all these things. The range is for a reason, and we're at a point in the year where, you know, obviously we'd push it a little bit if you know, that was in play. But that's a week away, so, you know, I'm not expecting it, but I'm not ruling it out either.
0: Manager Aaron Boone, no wild card round, but Judge not ruled out completely. That's if there is anything beyond the wild card round. Yankees and Red Sox in the wild card series for a second consecutive year. Without Judge, are any aspirations for a World Series run now out of the question? Don LaGreca from 880 ESPN New York.
2: The American League is so weak, right? I mean, like, listen, Tampa's been good. They won the head-to-head matchups, but the majority of the games that Tampa and the Yankees played this year, Judge was out of the lineup. You know, but, you know, it's the Red Sox, they can throw lefties, and without Judge in the lineup, that's going to be a bit of a problem. I wouldn't be shocked if the Red Sox beat them, and I got to be honest, I wouldn't be shocked if they made it out of the American League. I mean, the American League is not that stout. You know, there's still the possibility of an under 500 team making the playoffs, winning the West, being a wild card team. But as far as winning it all, can they beat a Brewer team? Can they beat a Dodger team? 99 days was the rib injury that Judge was out, and this team could not score. They just couldn't. I mean, and luckily they have a tremendous pitching staff, so they were winning a lot of 1-0, 2-1 games. But, you know, Rice was having an MVP season being protected by Judge, you know, and then he faltered once Judge went down. I mean, you're talking about Aaron Judge, right? He's, right. I think, the best player in the American League. This might go down as one of the greatest right-handed hitters we've ever seen. So when you lose that in your lineup, it's hard to believe that a championship's on the horizon. But the only reason I won't rule out a World Series is because I just don't have a ton of respect for the other teams in the American League.
0: Hindsight, of course, being 2020, did the Yankees mismanage Judge when he originally returned from the injured list?
2: I think they wanted him to go on an assignment. I mean, okay. Scranton's really close. Somerset's really close. He didn't want to go. He wanted to jump right in. And when you make that kind of money, yeah, and you're the captain of the New York Yankees, I guess you got to listen to what the player wants. So I blame Judge for that. You know, but would it have changed things? I don't know. I mean, it's still baseball, right? You're still swinging a bat in AA, AAA, you know, so I don't know if it would have changed things at all. He wants to play. I think he wants to go out there and play against the Red Sox. I do. I mean, that's the kind of gamer that he is, but sometimes you got to make tough decisions. But as far as how they handled it, it's tough when you pay the guy that kind of money. He could have went to San Francisco for more money. He could have went to San Diego for more money. He wanted to stay with the New York Yankees because he wants to win a championship. And if he wants to play, I can understand Cashman and Boone saying, all right, let's let him give him that chance. I personally think they would have wanted to send him for a rehab assignment.
0: Judge went back on the injured list on Friday with a right calf strain. Sports Center All Night, ESPN Radio. So the Rays have the AL East. Yankees have the top wild card spot. As for the AL West, Rangers beginning the day with a one-game lead on Houston. But
3: Eovaldi from the belt deals the 1-1. Swing and a drive to left center field. Langford on the run to the track, looking up. It is a one-hopper off the fence. Binge is in. Semien right behind him. Both score. Alvarez to second with a go-ahead two-run double. And in the sixth inning in Texas, the Mets have a 4-3 lead.
0: 880 ESPN New York. Mets go on to double up the Rangers 6-3. Mets actually staying a game and a half behind the Nationals for last in the NL East. Haven't finished last in a division since 2003. They get the win over the Rangers on Tuesday. Texas, with the loss, they dropped to 78-79 on the year. Worth noting that no division winner since 1969 has had a record under 500, excluding the straight-shortened seasons. So the Rangers lose. The Astros take advantage.
6: Here's the pitch. Breaking ball. Whacked to left field. Back on it to Rosarena. That's 200! Walker goes deep. It's a three-run job. Astros lead 4-0 on Christian Walker's 200th home run of his career.
7: 1-0.
6: And that is hammered. Deep to right. Kiss it goodbye.
7: 10 rows into the lower bowl for Yordan. That's his 41st home run of the season. And the Astros lead is 7-0.
0: KBME 790 AM, 7-0. The final as the Astros beat Seattle. Astros now own the top spot in the American League West. They and the Rangers have the same record on the season, but Houston owns the head-to-head tiebreaker, winning the season series 9-4. So the Astros technically in first place in the division. They snap a three-game losing streak with the win over the Mariners. Yordan Alvarez, 2-for-4 in the win on Tuesday. As you heard, home run number 41 drives in three of the seven runs. Astros, Rangers together atop the division, although, yes, Houston holds the tiebreaker. As for the key to win the division this week, ESPN insider Tim Kirkjian.
8: Well, I think we have to keep our eye on Yordan Alvarez of the Astros. He's been the best hitter in the American League this year, leads in hitting, on base, slugging, OPS. He's got a chance to win the Triple Crown, and if he can get really hot this last week of the season, and don't forget, the last four games they play are against the A's, in Sacramento, where the ball really jumps. So that's what's going to have to happen for the Astros if they're going to overtake the Rangers. Alvarez is going to have to carry him.
0: They get the win on Tuesday with Alvarez going yard for the 41st time this season. SportsCenter All Night, ESPN Radio. Cubs could have joined the postseason party Tuesday, could have clinched a playoff berth. The easy way to do it would have been just beat the Marlins. They did go 12 innings, but nope.
9: Bases stay loaded. 1-0. Sinoha loops one to the right, falling pretty quickly. That is down for another base hit. Javi comes through like he always does. Line keeps on moving. Burden to score from third. And Javier Sinoha with an RBI single. It's a four spot for the Marlins in the 12th. And it's 6-2 over the Cubs.
10: And Cabrera seeing Joe Mack now.
9: And Mack bounces the ball hard up the gut and through for a base hit. Two runs are going to come in to score. Otto from third, Stowers around from second. It's a two-run single for Joe Mack. It's 8-2 Marlins on a sixth spot here in the 12th.
0: 104.3 WQAM. Marlins go on to an 8-2 win over the Cubs in 12. Cubs could have clinched a playoff berth with a win. They don't get that. They could have also clinched with a loss by the Diamondbacks, but Arizona won at Colorado.

0: series of the game. That was Monday night. Then came the imaging on Tuesday. ESPN's Dan Graziano.
1: Most NFL stadiums don't have MRI machines. They took Jackson Dart for x-rays last night. They came back negative, and the feeling around the team was that it wasn't going to be a serious injury. Of course, they come home today. They do more testing, including the MRI, and the MRI showed more damage than initially thought. So while John Harbaugh, their head coach, said earlier today they're still evaluating, still making a decision about what the plan is going forward, it does sound like the news has turned bad today, and that Jackson Dart could be in line to miss significant time, possibly even the remainder of the season.
0: And as for those feelings from Giants coach John Harbaugh,
2: there is an ongoing process of evaluation of the tests. Yeah, that's what's happening right now. So that's what you'd expect. I had the MRI, yes. You know, and then there's consultations and things like that with the doctors. And Jameis is one of our guys who obviously is here for a reason. He's a very good football player, but that would go for any position. Any player on our team, they would be the next person. You know, injuries in the National Football League are part of it.
0: Dart suffering the injury on the opening series of the Monday night loss to the Rams, but now could miss the rest of the year, depending on just how bad things are. Earlier on ESPN Radio, our Freddie Coleman.
3: They are not going to be fine. I get it. They're going to the church of good Jameis is going to be better in terms of being better good Jameis because John Harbaugh is the head coach. Come on now. Yeah, maybe a week of practice, He's out there, the first teamers. He's going to get more comfortable. But you can have whatever scheme you want. You can have whatever coaching pedigree you want. If you don't have the right personnel or personnel you can trust, there's only so much you can do.
0: Jameis Winston and the Giants offense struggled when Winston took over the offense in the Monday night game. And now Jameis Winston seems to be the guy for the foreseeable future. ESPN Giants reporter Jordan Ronan.
4: They're going to ride with Jameis Winston here. That's what they're set up to do. He was paid just in case something happened to Jackson Dart. He was the contingency. So now you got to ride with it. They just gave him a two-year, $13 million extension within like the last month. So he played terrible yesterday, let's be fair. He was bad. But I think that's part of the Jameis experience, and that's what they paid for. That's the low range of outcomes. There's also a high range of outcomes. He started last year, played really well against the Lions. So you're going to get all over the map, and you'll win some games, but the likelihood is you're going to have a losing season because that's, you know, Jameis Winston, what he's done throughout most of his career, to be frank.
0: That's the situation in New York. There's also a quarterback question in Chicago with Caleb Williams suffering a hamstring injury in Sunday's loss to the Vikings. How about what the Bears need to do to stay on track without Williams? ESPN analyst Jeff Saturday.
5: This is a Ben Johnson question, right? Is how much do you believe in their offense and their ability to score? I think they can balance. They can take pressure off their defense. I think they can run the ball well. The issue for the Bears is going to be their defense and how can they hold up. I think Ben Johnson finds a way. And I'll tell you, this is a big test for Ben Johnson. And I'm going to say it this way.
3: Okay.
5: When you think about the San Francisco 49ers.
3: Yes.
5: Shanahan finds ways to win without their starting quarterback.
6: Yes. Right? Well, when Mac Jones.
3: Now you're, last year exactly in right. L.A. against
5: that's
3: the Rams.
5: Right. Yeah. And now you're looking at the Seattle Seahawks who go 2-0 with Drew Lock. What, four plays with Darnold or whatever? Like, good coaches find ways to, and good teams find ways to win with their backup. This is Ben Johnson's, like, first test of real adversity, right? What do I do? How do I get my team prepped? So I'm excited to see how he looks in that.
0: Bears playing at home against the Eagles to wrap up week three, the Monday night game on ABC and ESPN. Straight ahead, heading towards the playoffs on the hardwood. SportsCenter All Night continues at ESPN Radio.
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17: 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WNBA coming down the home stretch of the regular season. Aces and Sparks getting together on Tuesday.
18: Young, tough shot. You got it. Jackie Young made that look so effortless in doing so with time winding down and Young putting on the moves.
17: So on ESPN, Jackie Young, 14 points, 11 assists, 7th double-double this season, most in any season of her career. Aces an 89-79 win over the Sparks. Las Vegas clinching at least the 3 seed in the WNBA. They can clinch the 2 seed with a win on Thursday. Asia Wilson, 18 points, 10 rebounds, couple of blocks. Held the Sparks to 1 of 12 shooting as a contesting defender. Neko Gumike, 17 points, 9 rebounds in her final road game of her career. She's calling it a career, retiring at the end of the season. It's a 10-point loss for the Sparks to Las Vegas. Fire, Valkyries. The Fire trailed 17-0 to start the game, but this one wound up in overtime.
19: 4 on the shot clock.
17: Fire there go on to a 90-82 overtime win over the Valkyries, who would have clinched the two seed with a win. They can still clinch on Thursday. Valkyries held the Fire scoreless until 3 minutes and 20 seconds to go in the first quarter. They build a 17-0 lead, but they wind up losing it overtime. The Valkyries have a six-game win streak come to an end. Fever and Lynx.
3: 14-point Indiana lead. Still a lot of time left. Bibby started 5 of 6 from 3 as missed her last three. Clark comes up with a fourth steal of the day. Clark all the way in. We'll lay it home. 7 points for Caitlin Clark. Boston over to Mitchell. You bet. There it is. 27 straight games with at least 20 points for Kelsey Mitchell.
17: Kelsey Mitchell, 27 straight games with at least 20 points. And on Tuesday, she had exactly 20 points. Fever get the 96-77 win. Fever can finish no lower than sixth in the standings. Caitlin Clark, 27 points, 9 assists in the win.
4: Caitlin, this was such a unique game. Your team opens up this huge lead. You play the way you want to in the first half. How hard was it to close out their bench players, their second unit?
5: Yeah, I thought our third quarter was a little bit sloppy, and they went zone, and I think it stopped our flow a little bit, and then we were fouling and not able to play in transition. But you got to give their bench credit. They came in and they fought, and they fought. I thought it was a good game for us. We got off to a great start, and we were able to find a way to close it and get a big win. It's a big win. And one more. I hope Liv plays, and I think it'll be a fun one.
4: You said that this was a get-right game. Of the things that you did get right, what stood out to you?
5: I thought our pace, I thought our intentionality on the offensive end, and I thought our defense was really good. I thought we were moving with a purpose. When we made errors, we covered for each other. There's still a lot of things we can continue to clean up. I think we need to recognize a little faster when, you know, obviously Bibby was able to knock down quite a few threes and just sloppy in rotation. We don't want to rotate off of shooters. So just little things like that we need to clean up going into the playoffs. But just proud of this group and thankful for these fans. You know, this is our last home regular season game. So it's fun. The season goes fast, but it's been good.
4: The fans were truly incredible and really celebrated when Kelsey Mitchell got that 20-point. She keeps that long streak alive. Tell me about why is that important that you get that assist and get her those streaks alive?
5: Yeah, I mean, it's awesome how this crowd is, like, really rallied behind Kels. And obviously she's been through a lot of tough times with this organization, and now she gets to play in front of a sold-out crowd every night, and they have her back like no other. Like, these fans truly love this team, and you can feel it every time you're in this gym. So it's really easy for Kelsey to score 20. She does it in her sleep, so just happy for her.
4: Thank you so much, Caitlin.
17: Kelsey Mitchell with 20 points. Caitlin Clark, eighth game with 20 points, 5 assists, and 5 rebounds this season. Caitlin Clark with our Holly Rowe. Mystics by 10 over the Sun. Mystics' 27th win this season. They currently hold the number 6 seed. The Raptors and Kawhi Leonard agreeing on a 2-year deal. ESPN Shams Charania.
6: Kawhi Leonard has reached agreement on a 2-year, $115 million contract extension with the Toronto Raptors. This reunion will now extend long term. This gives him 3 years and $165 million total on his Raptors deal. He also does have a player option in 2028, but my understanding is that he fully expects to retire and finish his career in Toronto, and this deal allows him to do that. We know the last 4 months, there was the trade talks that went on for Kawhi Leonard with the Clippers in June. He ends up in Toronto. There was interest from teams like Minnesota and Detroit, but he made it very clear that he would only extend long-term in Toronto among the teams that were interested in him. But there was, of course, the pause that we had from July onward when the league made it clear that the Raptors would take on the onus of any responsibility and discipline for Kawhi Leonard. That ended up in the Clippers getting hit with a hammer. Kawhi Leonard, $700,000 in restitution. He's able to play onward. In between all that, Kawhi Leonard also fired his uncle and business representative, Dennis Robertson, in June, hired a new agent in Harrison Gaines, who now completes this deal. And Kawhi Leonard, I'm told, has made it clear to the Raptors that he wants this to be his last stop. That's very important. That's why they move forward with this deal. And some bookkeeping on this. This is $11 million less than his max. And he also waived a $7.45 million trade kicker to allow the trade to go through. So there was some give back for Kawhi Leonard. Now Boardman does get paid.
17: 2 years, $115 million with Toronto. Well, who do you trust most when you have to go to the bullpen? That's next. SportsCenter All Night continues. It's ESPN Radio.
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17: New York taking a couple of hits Tuesday. Jackson Dart out for an extended period, if not the season, while Aaron Judge will miss the wild card round. Lynx lose, but end up clinching the top seed when Portland beats Golden State in overtime. Rays clinch the top spot of the American League East.
41: Here it comes. Swing ground ball to short. Walls has it. Now his throw to first in time. And the Tampa Bay Rays, for the fifth time in franchise history, have just conquered the American League East. There's a new champion in the AL East. In 2026, it is the Tampa Bay Rays.
17: They wind up splitting a doubleheader with the Yankees on Tuesday. Yankees took the opener of the doubleheader, but they won. The Rays did. Game 2, 6-1 final, and that captures the division for Tampa Bay. Their manager, Kevin Cash.
0: Yeah, just proud of him, really proud of him. And that, you know, I've reminded Yandy that if he's going to pull out his tomahawk T-bone, we've got three more bites to take out of it. But just incredibly impressed with this group. Yeah! Not anymore, but yeah. Very impressed, proud of the group, the staff, everybody.
17: Rays 25-1 to win the AL East going into the season. But they now have 96 wins, tied for the fourth most in franchise history, and they get their fifth career division title in franchise history. Rays clinch the division. Yankees, by splitting the doubleheader, do clinch the top spot in the American League wild card. That's the silver lining for the Yankees, as they find out that they will be without Aaron Judge for at least the first round of the postseason. Won't have their captain for the wild card round, manager Aaron Boone.
1: Look, we've played much of the year without him, and so, and for the most part, we've done a pretty good job, and so guys are used to it. Obviously, you always want your best player in the mix, but we understand we've got a job to do and an expectation to win, and I think that expectation doesn't change, you know. With or without him, we're expecting to go into the series and know we can beat anyone when we play our game.
17: Yankees, Red Sox in the wild card round next week. No Aaron Judge for the Yankees. ESPN's Tim Kirchen.
2: Well, obviously, this is a big loss for the Yankees. Aaron Judge, when healthy, is the best player in the American League. And this year, they've scored a run fewer per game when he doesn't play as opposed to when he does play. However, after the last injury, the Yankees were prepared for this to happen, to maybe play the wild card series without Aaron Judge. And they played most of the year without him for the most part and done pretty well. And what they did at the trade deadline, they upgraded their offense. So I think they're in a better position to handle this, but there's no way around it. You're going to miss Aaron Judge a lot.
3: What do the Yankees have going for them without Judge?
2: Well, their starting pitching is really, really good. Cam Schlittler is the best pitcher in the American League. He's going to win the Cy Young this year, and they could follow him with Max Fried and Gerrit Cole, and we saw what Carlos Rodon did today. Plus, Schlittler against the Red Sox has made four starts. The Red Sox have hit 174 and slugged 302 against him in those four starts. So if the Red Sox, if it ends up Yankees-Red Sox, can go in and steal game one and beat Cam Schlittler, that changes everything. But this rotation is good enough to win a three-game series with all three games at home.
17: Yankees wind up splitting that doubleheader with Tampa Bay on Tuesday. As for the Red Sox, they fall short against the Guardians.
4: Swing and a bouncing ball toward first. Fielded by the second baseman. Running to the bag. Hano beat everybody there. Ball game. Nathaniel Lowe slipped and fell. Couldn't get the bouncing ball. Hano charging at second. Nobody at first. And he beats Sogard to the bag to end it. And the Guardians' magic number to clinching a playoff spot down to two. They beat the Red Sox 3-2.
17: Tom Hamilton, WTAM, six straight wins for Cleveland. 3-2 win on Tuesday. Red Sox have lost three straight and eight of the last 12. They went 0-9 with runners in scoring position, third most without a hit this season. Red Sox stumbling to the finish line in the final week of the regular season, but interim manager Chad Tracy does have the interim removed from his title. He's now the manager.
5: The same, you know, I'm obviously there's a large sense of, you know, relief and validation and this happening. But no different as far as like how I'll approach the day to day and what I've already been doing.
17: Chad Tracy and the Red Sox falling to Cleveland on Tuesday. Speaking of sense of relief, there may be some in Los Angeles. Shohei Ohtani expected to return to the Dodgers lineup on Wednesday. First day he's eligible to be activated off the injured list. Manager Dave Roberts says he looks considerably healthier than he did a couple of weeks ago. Dodgers on the field on Tuesday against the Padres.
6: Now Tommy Edman. He takes a ball low 1-0. Peralta set. The lefty deals. Fly ball left field. Long way back is Harris at the wall. He looks up and it's gone. Tommy Edman, his eighth home run of the year. a crackling line drive home run, and now the Dodgers lead 6-0.
17: AM 570 LA Sports. It would be a 7-0 win for the Dodgers as they shut out the Padres. We'll move into a three-way tie for the three National League wild card spots with the Cubs and the Phillies. Four games ahead of the Diamondbacks for the final National League playoff spot. Padres had their five-game win streak snapped with the shutout loss. Dodgers moving a game behind the Brewers for the best record in Major League Baseball. SportsCenter all night. ESPN Radio.
7: And there is a strong possibility that Jackson Dart is now out for the season. They took Jackson Dart for x-rays last night that came back negative, and they do more testing, including the MRI, and the MRI shows more damage than initially thought.
8: They are not going to be fine. If you don't have the right personnel or personnel you can trust, there's only so much you can do.
17: Jackson Dart injured on the first series of the Giants' Monday night loss to the Rams. That turned the offense over to Jameis Winston. The Rams wind up dominating the game. Giants lose. And then on Tuesday, learn that Jackson Dart may be out longer than they initially anticipated. The test showing more damage than originally was thought could possibly be season ending, which would put the offense in the hands of Jameis Winston, who ESPN analyst Steve Smith said didn't look all that great on Monday.
9: Did you see Jameis come in?
10: Yeah.
9: He didn't save anything. He made it rain more.
10: Yeah,
9: like, go ahead and give me two more tums, right?
10: That's tough.
9: Because it got really bad. And look, you never want to knock a man while he's down. But Jameis looked like he did not study.
10: Yeah.
9: And he was not prepared, right? In comparison to Drew Lock coming in, right? Carson Wentz coming in.
10: Right.
9: These are guys who have come in.
10: In Jameis' defense, Drew Lock and Carson Wentz had Justin Jefferson and
9: Absolutely.
10: To throw to. And
9: I'm just talking about preparation, right? Looking prepared. I'm not talking about I'm not talking about the weapons that they do or don't have. And I agree, that is a unfair assessment. However, we are, as backups, you are one play away.
10: Yeah.
9: And that one play away knocked.
10: Yeah.
9: And he was like, who? Me?
10: Yeah.
9: Funny guy?
10: Yeah.
9: Right? You saw him on the sideline. He said, look, when you start self-talking out loud.
10: It's a little different.
11: I got to get it right.
9: He said, I got to get it right. That means he wasn't prepared to be in the game, which I understand.
10: And it's a little different from spraying cologne.
9: Your role as a backup.
10: Agreed.
9: Especially the quarterback.
10: Yeah.
9: Especially the quarterback when you're the backup role. You are the peacemaker. You are the guys that the receivers go to talk to the quarterback.
10: Yeah.
9: To
10: For
9: talk
10: sure.
9: to the offensive coordinator.
10: Right.
9: So
10: you touches.
9: Give me touches. Understand. So you are used as a measuring stick, a thermometer of the offense to the starting quarterback. So you cannot tell me just because you weren't part of the game plan, you should not be able to execute the game plan. That is unacceptable.
17: Giants went into the season with some high expectations, or at least a renewed sense of optimism about the roster, but now, big change coming out of the Monday night loss. ESPN analyst Dan Orlovsky.
13: It's a tough weekend for the NFL, losing Caleb Williams, hopefully not extended period of time. Obviously, Jaden Daniels and Jackson Dart, all young players we all love. The biggest concern then is this was the big jump year. This was the development year. This is his first year on a new offense, but with Malik Nabers, they missed time last year because of injuries, really, for both of them. And so to lose that after what came, you know, the start of the season was so encouraging, it's just heartbreaking news for the Giants and for the NFL, and certainly for the development of Jackson Dart.
14: As far as the team's prospects without Dart this season, with Jameis Winston, first I'll say I think he's going to play better than what we saw last night when he was thrust into action, just looked completely unprepared for the Rams blitzes that gave him trouble all night. This team has to do two things. They have to run the football better, and they have to stop the run. I think what we saw, even with the caveat that I think Winston will be better, this is not a team that's built to play from behind with those skilled players. You saw they had to take Patrick Ricard off the field. They have to go more 11 personnel. That's not the world that they want to live in. This still needs to be a run-first football team. And then on the other side, the Rams, Blake Corum and Kyren Williams, together averaged nearly 7 yards a carry. Mm. And because of that, or this is tied to that, the four-man rush against Matthew Stafford, 9% pressure rate. That is inexcusably low. So, and I think that's tied to their inability to stop the run, but they have to be more effective rushing the quarterback, because as we saw, you got no chance against quarterbacks like Matthew Stafford if you can't disrupt him at all. So those two sides, I think the line of scrimmage is where I'm looking. Both sides of the ball have to be better.
11: I'm more interested in the response. I think that team was in shock last night when Jackson Dart went down. And look, we can sit on here as former players, D.O., and talk about, hey, you got to keep playing, you got to keep going. It changes. Mm. It changes your mentality. It changes your mindset when you see your guy go down, especially coming off a week where he performed so well, but also showed the maturation of playing quarterback at a very high level. I think for the New York Giants going forward, the best thing about this situation is that they got John Harbaugh in the offseason. Mm. Is that they got a competent, experienced head coach that understands how to galvanize a football team in the midst of adversity. Remember, he lost Lamar Jackson a number of times while he was in Baltimore, and Snoop came in and did a really good job. So I think it's about the response for the New York Giants. And they got gettable games in these next few weeks that they have. So it'll be interesting for me, the response. And two, Jameis Winston has played a lot of football, and we understand the Jameis experience is always cliche and fun to say, but he may be protected more with Greg Roman and the way that that this team plays. But to your point, Mina, this defense now has to be what everybody expects them to be up front, for sure.
17: SportsCenter All Night, ESPN Radio. In Washington, Jaden Daniels, dislocated elbow. They're considering the options there. Jackson Dart. Who knows how long he'll be out in New York, if he'll be back at all this season. In Chicago, Caleb Williams, hamstring injury, and backup Tyson Bagent in concussion protocol. Could be Case Keenum Monday night. A lot of change of plans in the first couple of weeks of the season to the guys at PTI.
15: All right, Wilbon, who is the backup quarterback you trust most right now?
16: Well, early this morning, before news overtook events, as we used to say in the real news business, I would have said my man, Tyson Bagent of the Bears, because he's one of these people who I understand he may not have the arm strength, and that's why he wasn't drafted and highly regarded coming out of college, but he just sees the field, and you know this from the preseason games and the times he's been in there. But now he's in concussion protocol, so I can't say Tyson Bagent.
15: Okay.
16: So I'm reduced to two dudes. It's either Drew Lock, who's actually gone out and won a couple of games.
15: Yes.
16: It looks really good for Seattle, and it looks like they have confidence in him. And I'm going to mention somebody that maybe people don't think of, and that's Mariota. Marcus Mariota, who won a Heisman Trophy about 11 years ago, who steps out there, and it looks like his teammates at least trust him to run a huddle and step back there and run plays. And I'm just going off feel, not record, not percentages, no numbers.
15: Okay.
16: I'll take Mariota or Locke, but in reverse order.
15: Yeah, so, I mean, I just have to refute some of these things by bringing in a couple of numbers. Marcus Mariota on this same team last year, when Jaden Daniels got hurt the first time, was 2-6 as a starter.
16: What was Jaden Daniels' record on that same team?
15: Well, the year before, his record was off.
16: Talking about last year.
15: I'm just saying, 2-6, and Drew Locke, drafted originally by Denver, 8-13 as a starter at Denver. I'm tempted to say Carson Wentz just because of the body of work. He doesn't seem to lose games, you know what I mean? But I think I need to tell the people out there your exact quote as Caleb Williams was being carted off the field because we were talking. Here's the exact quote.
16: I'm terrified.
15: Season's over. He's out 8-12. I'm turning to the Cubs.
16: Yeah.
15: Now he's day to day or week to week.
16: Not day to day.
15: What do you expect?
16: I don't believe he's going to, this silliness that he might run out there like Willis Reed to play against the Eagles on Monday. I don't even want to see that.
15: Right.
16: Somebody take his jersey away like they had to take your boy Jackson Dart's jersey off of him and keep it from him. Caleb Williams is a tough dude. He's going to want to go play. No. Not for a couple of weeks. I want to see Tyson Bagent. We just gave him a bunch of money last year. We extended him. Yeah. I want to see Tyson Bagent play.
15: Season's over.
16: Okay, it's not over.
15: 8-12.
16: Good. I was terrified. Huh? What do you got? What's your team got? Which one of them? The Jets or the Commanders?
15: You just said you like Mariota for the Commanders. Now you're yelling about it. Now you're yelling against
16: him. You like Mariota?
15: What's your team
16: got?
15: Do
16: you like Mariota?
15: I always did. I don't think he's great.
16: We're going out in agreement. That's it. We're done. Back to you.
17: Backup quarterbacks in the spotlight this week, although there's one starter who's good to go. That's next. SportsCenter All Night continues. It's ESPN Radio.
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3: 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College football coming off a big weekend. Ole Miss getting that win over LSU. Now the Rebels heading to the Swamp in a matchup with Florida. Ole Miss coach Pete Golding says... Yeah, there's some daunting stats.
33: Well, I don't know if you've seen the stat, but they lead the country in forced missed tackles, right? And we're second in the country in missed tackles. And so I think when you, the combination of those two things don't make you sleep well at night, you know, on top of when you look at what really matters in the SEC right now, like teams that won the takeaway battle last week, undefeated, right? 6-0. Teams that won the explosive 9-0. You know, so the football obviously is going to be very, very important this week and protecting and taking, you know, advantage of it on defense. They're second in the SEC in calls turnovers. So they've done a really good job of playing complimentary football. So, it's going to be a challenge. We're excited. The Swamp's a really tough place to play. Like I said, we lost in 24 down there being ranked. And I remember going in there at number one at Alabama and it's a one possession game late, you know, and you're sneaking out of there. So, a lot of respect for Coach Summerall on that team and it's going to have to be a battle.
17: Number four, Ole Miss. Number 21, Florida. Saturday in Gainesville, 3:30 Eastern on ABC. We'll also see top-ranked Texas facing Tennessee at noon Eastern on ABC. Texas A&M and LSU, 7:30 Eastern time. NFL, Falcons, Packers open up week three Thursday. Atlanta says quarterback Michael Penix is good to go. As for what he's picked up on the sidelines the past couple of weeks.
0: You do see me on the sidelines, on the tablet. I go talk to Coop, you know, just, Jackie was in for a little bit last game, you know, just letting them know things, you know, just giving them tips and reminders from that we had throughout the week, you know, so that whenever they do get in those situations, you know, they can just go out there and play fast, you know, but, you know, it's definitely going to help, you know, I feel like it'll show as well, you know, once I get out there on that field and it's like, okay, I'm glad I took those mental reps because now I got it, you know, engraved into my brain and I can just go out there and have fun and play free.
17: Michael Penix getting the start for the Falcons this week, week three for Atlanta. 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Ellie De La Cruz, 2-for-3 with home run number 29, drives in a couple, has his 29th stolen base as well. 29 homers, 29 stolen bases on the season. He's seeking to become the fourth player in Reds history to have a 30-30 season.
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17: WNBA Fever beat the Lynx, and Kelsey Mitchell extends her WNBA record streak of 20-point games. 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
4: Boston over to Mitchell. 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
17: They're not even the highest scoring team in Chicago this week. White Sox had 8 runs on Sunday, 14 more on Tuesday. ESPN 1000.
5: 2-2 is hammered out into right. It's deep. It is gone. 2-run homer Murakami. 11-4. His 33rd. He has tied Vargas for the team lead.
1: Number 3.
17: Things have tightened back up in the AL West. Houston getting a milestone along the way. 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
6: Here's the pitch.
5: Breaking ball. Whacked to left field. Back on it to Rosarena. That's 200! Walker goes deep. It's a 3-run job. Astros lead 4-0 on Christian Walker's 200th home run of his career.
1: Number 2.
17: Speaking of milestones, Phillies' Zach Wheeler, the only pitcher since 1900 with 7 consecutive strikeouts to start a game. And in the process, Sports Radio 94 WIP.
6: The righty with a wide, here's the pitch. Swing and a miss, struck him out. There's number 2,000 for Zach Wheeler.
7: Wow.
6: 1-2-3 in the first. He strikes out the side, and he becomes the 96th pitcher in Major League history to record 2,000 career strikeouts.
1: Number 1.
17: Rays pick up their 5th division title in their franchise history. 620 WDAE.
5: Here it comes. Swing ground ball to short. Walls has it. Now his throw to first in time. And the Tampa Bay Rays, for the 5th time in franchise history, have just conquered the American League East. There's a new champion in the AL East. In 2026, it is the Tampa Bay Rays.
17: They capture the division on an outstanding outing from Drew Rasmussen, the only pitcher in American League history to make at least a dozen starts after the All-Star break and have his team go undefeated in those starts. Manager Kevin Cash.
8: Yeah, he was incredible. You know, I comped him to Roy Halladay before the game. And I thought about that. That's putting some pressure on somebody, but he went out there and backed it up for sure. You know, we felt good coming in with Nick and Ras going and know how challenging this club is over here and to win here. But Ras set a tone. No hits through 6 innings and, you know, some timely hits on our end.
17: Wound up going 6 2/3, gave up the 1 hit, 11 strikeouts, and he improves to 16-5 on the season. Third most wins in Major League Baseball behind Christopher Sanchez and Sonny Gray. Rays wrapping up the division. Yankees do clinch the top wild card spot, but they'll be short come the postseason. That's next at ESPN Radio.
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7: 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The Rays try to clinch the AL East for the first time in 5 years.
44: Swing line drive up the middle. Base hit into center field. Williams around third. He will score.
7: The Cubs look to punch their ticket to the postseason for the second year in a row.
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46: 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Coming in to score on the play is Suzuki.
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17: 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Things taking quite a turn Tuesday for fans in New York, and not just Giants fans. That's straight ahead. Major League Baseball with a handful of games remaining in the regular season in New York. Yankees needing a sweep of the Rays in their four-game series in order to stay in contention for the American League East crown. New York with a doubleheader against Tampa Bay on Tuesday, needing that sweep. Game one, 2-0 Yankees shutout win. Rays tying their season low with just three hits. So the Yankees take the series opener. But then,
0: here it comes. Swing ground ball to short. Walls has it. Now his throw to first in time. And the Tampa Bay Rays, for the fifth time in franchise history, have just conquered the American League East. There's a new champion in the AL East. In 2026, it is the Tampa Bay Rays.
17: 620 WDAE Rays with the 6-1 win in game number two of the doubleheader. And the Rays officially clinched the division and home field in the LDS and LCS rounds, fifth career division title in franchise history and the first since winning back-to-back titles during the COVID years, 20 and 21. Rays 25-1 to win the AL East going into the season at DraftKings, longest odds of any team in the division. They captured the division with the win over the Yankees, Rays getting their 96th win of the season. Manager Kevin Cash.
1: How do you sum up what your group just accomplished here tonight?
2: Pretty incredible. I mean, the Rays set the tone tonight, but it's been all season long. Our starting pitching, our defense, our timely hitting has come through for us. That's why we're doing this and celebrating.
1: Given the circumstances and the environment, what Rays did tonight, how do you put that into words?
2: Not surprised, because he's so tunnel vision when he gets out of the mound. Doesn't matter where he's pitching, who he's pitching against, he's going to go give his best and give us a really good chance to win.
1: You've managed a lot of talented clubs here in your time with Tampa Bay. What makes this group so uniquely special?
2: The way they are together. You see it. Everybody sees it. Media sees it. We see it as a staff. We see it as a front office. This is a tight-knit group. They do everything together, and they've grown throughout the course of the season.
1: Congratulations, Cashie. A heck of a celebration awaits.
2: Yeah, thank you very much.
17: Rays get the win. They're 96th of the year, tied for the fourth most in franchise history. They're four wins shy of the franchise record of 100, which they set back in 2021. The Yankees, with the loss, out of contention for the division. But by winning the opener of the doubleheader Tuesday, they did clinch the top spot in the wild card standings. So a silver lining to the day. But they fall short in their quest for the division, and they're not going to have Aaron Judge for the wild card round next week.
3: We're planning on him not being a part of that, but we're also at a time of the year. You know, you hear all the time with injuries, we give ranges 2 to 4 weeks, 4 to 6, you know, all these things. The range is for a reason, and we're at a point in the year where, you know, obviously we'd push it a little bit if you know, that was in play. But that's a week away, so, you know, I'm not expecting it, but I'm not ruling it out either.
17: Manager Aaron Boone, no wild card round, but Judge not ruled out completely. That's if there is anything beyond the wild card round. Yankees and Red Sox in the wild card series for a second consecutive year. Without Judge, are any aspirations for a World Series run now out of the question? Don LaGreca from 880 ESPN New York.
4: The American League is so weak, right? I mean, like, listen, Tampa's been good. They won the head-to-head matchups, but the majority of the games that Tampa and the Yankees played this year, Judge was out of the lineup. You know, but, you know, it's the Red Sox, they can throw lefties, and without Judge in the lineup, that's going to be a bit of a problem. I wouldn't be shocked if the Red Sox beat them, and I got to be honest, I wouldn't be shocked if they made it out of the American League. I mean, the American League is not that stout. You know, there's still the possibility of an under 500 team making the playoffs, winning the West, being a wild card team. But as far as winning it all, can they beat a Brewer team? Can they beat a Dodger team? 99 days was the rib injury that Judge was out, and this team could not score. They just couldn't. I mean, and luckily they have a tremendous pitching staff, so they were winning a lot of 1-0, 2-1 games. But, you know, Rice was having an MVP season being protected by Judge, you know, and then he faltered once Judge went down. I mean, you're talking about Aaron Judge, right? He's, right. I think, the best player in the American League. This might go down as one of the greatest right-handed hitters we've ever seen. So when you lose that in your lineup, it's hard to believe that a championship's on the horizon. But the only reason I won't rule out a World Series is because I just don't have a ton of respect for the other teams in the American League.
17: Hindsight, of course, being 2020, did the Yankees mismanage Judge when he originally returned from the injured list?
4: I think they wanted him to go on an assignment. I mean, okay. Scranton's really close. Somerset's really close. He didn't want to go. He wanted to jump right in. And when you make that kind of money, yeah, and you're the captain of the New York Yankees, I guess you got to listen to what the player wants. So I blame Judge for that, you know, but would it have changed things? I don't know. I mean, it's still baseball, right? You're still swinging a bat in double A, triple A, you know, so I don't know if it would have changed things at all. He wants to play. I think he wants to go out there and play against the Red Sox. I do. I mean, that's the kind of gamer that he is, but sometimes you got to make tough decisions. But as far as how they handled it, it's tough when you pay the guy that kind of money. He could have went to San Francisco for more money. He could have went to San Diego for more money. He wanted to stay with the New York Yankees because he wants to win a championship. And if he wants to play, I can understand Cashman and Boone saying, all right, let's let him give him that chance. I personally think they would have wanted to send him for a rehab assignment.
17: Judge went back on the injured list on Friday with a right calf strain. Sports Center All Night, ESPN Radio. So the Rays have the AL East. Yankees have the top wild card spot. As for the AL West, Rangers beginning the day with a one-game lead on Houston. But
5: Eovaldi from the belt deals the 1-1. Swing and a drive to left center field. Langford on the run to the track, looking up. It is a one-hopper off the fence. Bins is in. Simeon right behind him. Both score. Alvarez to second with a go-ahead two-run double. And in the sixth inning in Texas, the Mets have a 4-3 lead.
17: 880 ESPN New York. Mets go on to double up the Rangers 6-3. Mets actually staying a game and a half behind the Nationals for last in the NL East. Haven't finished last in a division since 2003. They get the win over the Rangers on Tuesday. Texas, with the loss, they dropped to 78-79 on the year. Worth noting that no division winner since 1969 has had a record under 500, excluding the straight shortened seasons. So the Rangers lose. The Astros take advantage.
6: Here's the pitch. Breaking ball. Whack to left field. Back on it to Rosarena. That's 200! Walker goes deep. It's a three-run job. Astros lead 4-0 on Christian Walker's 200th home run of his career.
8: 1-0.
6: And that is hammered. Deep to right. Kiss it goodbye. 10 rows into the lower bowl for Yordan. That's his 41st home run of the season. And the Astros lead is 7-0.
17: KBME 790 AM, 7-0. The final is the Astros beat Seattle. Astros now own the top spot in the American League West. They and the Rangers have the same record on the season, but Houston owns the head-to-head tiebreaker, winning the season series 9-4. So the Astros technically in first place in the division. They snap a three-game losing streak with the win over the Mariners. Yordan Alvarez 2-for-4 in the win on Tuesday. As you heard, home run number 41 drives in three of the seven runs. Astros, Rangers together atop the division, although, yes, Houston holds the tiebreaker. As for the key to win the division this week, ESPN insider Tim Kirchin.
9: Well, I think we have to keep our eye on Yordan Alvarez of the Astros. He's been the best player, best hitter in the American League this year, leads in hitting, on base, slugging, OPS. He's got a chance to win the Triple Crown, and if he can get really hot this last week of the season, and don't forget, the last four games they play are against the A's in Sacramento, where the ball really jumps. So that's what's going to have to happen for the Astros if they're going to overtake the Rangers. Alvarez is going to have to carry him.
17: They get the win on Tuesday with Alvarez going yard for the 41st time this season. SportsCenter All Night, ESPN Radio. Cubs could have joined the postseason party Tuesday, could have clinched a playoff berth. The easy way to do it would have been just beat the Marlins. They did go 12 innings, but nope.
8: Bases stay loaded. 1-0. Sinoha loops one to the right, falling pretty quickly. That is down for another base hit. Javi comes through like he always does. Line keeps on moving, burning to score from third. And Javier Sinoha with an RBI single. It's a four spot for the Marlins in the 12th, and it's 6-2 over the Cubs.
10: And Cabrera seeing Joe Mack now.
8: And Mack bounces the ball hard up the gut and through for a base hit. Two runs are going to come in this score. Otto from third, Stowers around from second. It's a two-run single for Joe Mack. It's 8-2 Marlins on a sixth spot here in the 12th.
17: 104.3 WQAM. Marlins go on to an 8-2 win over the Cubs in 12. Cubs could have clinched a playoff berth with a win. They don't get that. They could have also clinched with a loss by the Diamondbacks, but Arizona won at Colorado 7-2. With the Padres losing in L.A., there's a three-way tie now among the current National League wild card teams. Cubs In the loss, Pete Crow Armstrong, 2-for-4, couple of walks, stolen base number 39. 45 homers, 39 stolen bases this year. He's one stolen base shy of becoming the third player in baseball history with 45 homers and 40 stolen bases in a season. SportsCenter All Night, ESPN Radio.
11: Dart is hurt and grabbing his leg.
12: And there is a strong possibility that Jackson Dart is now out for the season. Really just terrible news for Dart and New York.
17: There was optimism Monday night. The Giants quarterback Jackson Dart had avoided major issues with his leg.

0: And as for those feelings from Giants coach John Harbaugh,
1: there is an ongoing process of evaluation of the tests. Yeah, that's what's happening right now. So that's what you'd expect. I had the MRI, yes. You know, and then there's consultations and things like that with the doctors. And Jameis is one of our guys who obviously is here for a reason. He's a very good football player, but that would go for any position, any player on our team. They would be the next person. You know, injuries in the National Football League are part of it.
0: Dart suffering the injury on the opening series of the Monday night loss to the Rams, but now could miss the rest of the year, depending on just how bad things are. Earlier on ESPN Radio, our Freddie Coleman.
2: They are not going to be fine. I get it. They're going to the church of good Jameis is going to be better in terms of being better good Jameis because John Harbaugh is the head coach. Come on now. Yeah, maybe a week of practice, a week's of practice. He's out there, the first teamers. He's going to get more comfortable. But you can have whatever scheme you want. You can have whatever coaching pedigree you want. If you don't have the right personnel or personnel you can trust, there's only so much you can do.
0: Jameis Winston and the Giants offense struggled when Winston took over the offense in the Monday night game. And now Jameis Winston seems to be the guy for the foreseeable future. ESPN Giants reporter Jordan Ronan.
3: They're going to ride with Jameis Winston here. That's what they're set up to do. He was paid just in case something happened in Jackson Dart. He was the contingency. So now you kind of got to ride with it. They just gave him a two-year, $13 million extension within like the last month. So he played terrible yesterday, let's be fair. He was bad. But I think that's part of the Jameis experience, and that's what they paid for. That's the low range of outcomes. There's also a high range of outcomes. He started last year, played really well against the Lions. So you're going to get all over the map, and you'll win some games, but the likelihood is you're going to have a losing season because that's, you know, Jameis Winston, what he's done throughout most of his career, to be frank.
0: That's the situation in New York. There's also a quarterback question in Chicago with Caleb Williams suffering a hamstring injury in Sunday's loss to the Vikings. How about what the Bears need to do to stay on track without Williams? ESPN analyst Jeff Saturday.
4: This is a Ben Johnson question, right? Is how much do you believe in their offense and their ability to score? I think they can balance. They can take pressure off their defense. I think they can run the ball well. The issue for the Bears is going to be their defense and how can they hold up. I think Ben Johnson finds a way. And I'll tell you, this is a big test for Ben Johnson. And I'm going to say it this way.
2: Okay.
4: When you think about the San Francisco 49ers.
2: Yes.
4: Shanahan finds ways to win without their starting quarterback.
5: Yes. Right? One with Mac Jones.
2: Now last year, in LA against the Rams.
4: Right.
2: Yeah.
4: And now you're looking at the Seattle Seahawks who go 2-0 with Drew Lock. I mean, what, four plays with Darnold or whatever? Like, good coaches find ways to, and good teams find ways to win with their backup. This is Ben Johnson's like first test of real adversity, right? What do I do? How do I get my team prepped? So I'm excited to see how he looks in that.
0: Bears playing at home against the Eagles to wrap up week 3, the Monday night game on ABC and ESPN. Straight ahead, heading towards the playoffs on the hardwood. SportsCenter All Night continues. 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
16: 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Home stretch of the regular season in the WNBA. Top seeds still on the line. Lynx, however, fall behind Indiana early. Fever would lead by as much as 29. So Minnesota sends the starters to the bench before halftime. Indiana closes it out.
17: 14-point Indiana lead. Still a lot of time left. Bibby started 5 of 6 from 3. Has missed the last 3. Clark comes up with a fourth steal of the day. Clark all the way in. We'll lay it home. 47 points for Caitlin Clark. Boston over to Mitchell. You bet. There it is. 27 straight games with at least 20 points. Kelsey Mitchell.
16: 20 points exactly on Tuesday, which does extend her WNBA record streak of 20-point games to 27 consecutive. Fever beat the Lynx 96-77. Caitlin Clark with 27 points in the win.
18: Caitlin, this was such a unique game. Your team opens up this huge lead. You play the way you want to in the first half. How hard was it to close out their bench players, their second unit?
19: Yeah, I thought our third quarter was a little bit sloppy, and they went zone, and I think it stopped our flow a little bit, and then we were fouling and not able to play in transition, but you got to give their bench credit. They came in and they fought. I thought it was a good game for us. We got off to a great start, and we were able to find a way to close it and get a big win. It's a big win, and one more. I hope Liv plays, and I think it'll be a fun one.
18: You said that this was a get-right game. Of the things that you did get right, what stood out to you?
19: I thought our pace, I thought our intentionality on the offensive end, and I thought our defense was really good. I thought we were moving with a purpose. When we made errors, we covered for each other. There's still a lot of things we can continue to clean up. I think we need to recognize a little faster when, you know, obviously Bibby was able to knock down quite a few threes and just sloppy in rotations, but we don't want to rotate off of shooters. So just little things like that we need to clean up going into the playoffs, but just proud of this group and thankful for these fans. You know, this is our last home regular season game, so it's fun. The season goes fast, but it's been good.
18: The fans were truly incredible and really celebrated when Kelsey Mitchell got that 20-point. She keeps that long streak alive. Tell me about why is that important that you get that assist and get her those streaks alive?
19: Yeah, I mean, it's awesome how this crowd is, like, really rallied behind Kels, and obviously she's been through a lot of tough times with this organization, and now she gets to play in front of a sold-out crowd every night, and they have her back like no other. Like, these fans truly love this team, and you can feel it every time you're in this gym, so it's really easy for Kelsey to score 20. She does it in her sleep, so just happy for her.
18: Thank you so much, Caitlin.
16: 20 points for 27 consecutive games for Kelsey Mitchell. Caitlin Clark with our Holly Rowe. Clark, eighth game with 20 points, 5 assists, and 5 rebounds this season. Fever beat the Lynx. Minnesota, 19-point loss, but they're still the top seed for the postseason because Golden State could not hold their early lead. Valkyries scoring the game's first 17 points against the Fire, held Portland scoreless until there was nearly 3 minutes left in the first quarter, but Portland came back and took the game to overtime.
20: Four on the shot clock. Carlos puts it.
16: Fire rallying and beating the Valkyries in overtime. The Golden State loss giving Minnesota the one seed. Fire with a 90-82 win. Valkyries led 17-0. Largest scoring streak to start a game in franchise history and longest scoring streak to start a game since the Aces jumped out to a 19-0 lead in a win over the Sun in June of last season. But Golden State falls in overtime. Aces and Sparks.
21: Young, tough shot. She got it. Jackie Young made that look so effortless in doing so with time winding down and Young putting on the moves.
16: Jackie Young, 14 points, 11 assists, seventh double-double this season, most of any in her career. Aces, an 89-79 win. Asia Wilson, 18 points, 10 rebounds, 41st consecutive game with 15 points. Or more. Mystics, a 10-point win over the Sun. Mystics currently the sixth seed. Mystics' 27th win of the season, most in franchise history. NBA, Raptors, and Kawhi Leonard have a deal. ESPN's Shams Charania.
22: Kawhi Leonard has reached agreement on a 2-year, $115 million contract extension with the Toronto Raptors. This reunion will now extend long-term. This gives him 3 years and $165 million total on his Raptors deal. He also does have a player option in 2028, but my understanding is that he fully expects to retire and finish his career in Toronto, and this deal allows him to do that. We know the last 4 months, there was the trade talks that went on for Kawhi Leonard with the Clippers in June. He ends up in Toronto. There was interest from teams like Minnesota and Detroit, but he made it very clear that he would only extend long-term in Toronto among the teams that were interested in him. But there was, of course, the pause that we had from July onward when the league made it clear that the Raptors would take on the onus of any responsibility and discipline for Kawhi Leonard. That ended up in the Clippers getting hit with a hammer. Kawhi Leonard, $700,000 in restitution. He's able to play onward. In between all that, Kawhi Leonard also fired his uncle and business representative, Dennis Robertson, in June, hired a new agent in Harrison Gaines, who now completes this deal. And Kawhi Leonard, I'm told, has made it clear to the Raptors that he wants this to be his last stop. That's very important. That's why they move forward with this deal. And some bookkeeping on this. This is $11 million less than his max. And he also waived a $7.45 million trade kicker to allow the trade to go through.
16: Two-time finals MVP looking to finish his career in Toronto. Who do you trust when you go to the bullpen? That's next. 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
16: New York taking a couple of hits Tuesday. Jackson Dart out for an extended period, if not the season, while Aaron Judge will miss the wild card round. Lynx lose, but end up clinching the top seed when Portland beats Golden State in overtime. Rays clinch the top spot of the American League East.
38: Here it comes. Swing ground ball to short. Walls has it. Now his throw to first in time. And the Tampa Bay Rays, for the fifth time in franchise history, have just conquered the American League East. There's a new champion in the AL East. In 2026, it is the Tampa Bay Rays.
16: They wind up splitting a doubleheader with the Yankees on Tuesday. Yankees took the opener of the doubleheader, but they won. The Rays did. Game 2, 6-1 final, and that captures the division for Tampa Bay and their manager, Kevin Cash.
39: Yeah, just proud of him, really proud of him. And that, you know, I reminded Yandy that if he's going to pull out his tomahawk T-bone, we got three more bites to take out of it. But just incredibly impressed with this group. Yeah! Not anymore, but yeah. Very impressed, proud of the group, the staff, everybody.
16: Rays 25-1 to win the AL East going into the season. But they now have 96 wins, tied for the fourth most in franchise history, and they get their fifth career division title in franchise history. Rays clinch the division. Yankees, by splitting the doubleheader, do clinch the top spot in the American League wild card. That's the silver lining for the Yankees, as they find out that they will be without Aaron Judge for at least the first round of the postseason. Won't have their captain for the wild card round. Manager Aaron Boone.
0: Look, we've played much of the year without him, and so, and for the most part, we've done a pretty good job, and so guys are used to it. Obviously, you always want your best player in the mix, but we understand we've got a job to do and an expectation to win, and I think that expectation doesn't change, you know, with or without him. We're expecting to go into the series and know we can beat anyone when we play our game.
16: Yankees, Red Sox in the wild card round next week. No Aaron Judge for the Yankees. ESPN's Tim Kirchen.
4: Well, obviously, this is a big loss for the Yankees. Aaron Judge, when healthy, is the best player in the American League. And this year, they've scored a run fewer per game when he doesn't play as opposed to when he does play. However, after the last injury, the Yankees were prepared for this to happen, to maybe play the wild card series without Aaron Judge. And they played most of the year without him for the most part and done pretty well. And what they did at the trade deadline, they upgraded their offense. So I think they're in a better position to handle this, but there's no way around it. You're going to miss Aaron Judge a lot.
5: What do the Yankees have going for them without Judge?
4: Well, their starting pitching is really, really good. Cam Schlittler is the best pitcher in the American League. He's going to win the Cy Young this year, and they could follow him with Max Fried and Gerrit Cole, and we saw what Carlos Rodon did today. Plus, Schlittler against the Red Sox has made four starts. The Red Sox have hit 174 and slugged 302 against him in those four starts. So if the Red Sox, if it ends up Yankees-Red Sox, can go in and steal game one and beat Cam Schlittler, that changes everything. But this rotation is good enough to win a three-game series with all three games at home.
16: Yankees wind up splitting that doubleheader with Tampa Bay on Tuesday. As for the Red Sox, they fall short against the Guardians.
8: Swing and a bouncing ball toward first. Fielded by the second baseman. Running to the bag. And now, beat everybody there. Ball game. Nathaniel Lowe slipped and fell. Couldn't get the bouncing ball. And now, charging at second. Nobody at first. And he beats Sogard to the bag to end it. And the Guardians' magic number to clinching a playoff spot down to two. They beat the Red Sox 3-2.
16: Tom Hamilton, WTAM, six straight wins for Cleveland. 3-2 win on Tuesday. Red Sox have lost three straight and eight of the last 12. They went 0-9 with runners in scoring position, third most without a hit this season. Red Sox stumbling to the finish line in the final week of the regular season, but interim manager Chad Tracy does have the interim removed from his title. He's now the manager.
9: The same, you know, I'm obviously there's a large sense of, you know, relief and validation and this happening. But no different as far as like how I'll approach the day to day and what I've already been doing.
16: Chad Tracy and the Red Sox falling to Cleveland on Tuesday. Speaking of sense of relief, there may be some in Los Angeles. Shohei Ohtani expected to return to the Dodgers lineup on Wednesday. First day he's eligible to be activated off the injured list. Manager Dave Roberts says he looks considerably healthier than he did a couple of weeks ago. Dodgers on the field on Tuesday against the Padres.
10: Now Tommy Edman, he takes a ball low, 1-0. Peralta set, the lefty deals. Fly ball, left field. Long way back is Harris at the wall. He looks up and it's gone. Tommy Edman, his eighth home run of the year. A crackling line drive home run. And now the Dodgers lead 6-0.
16: AM 570 LA Sports. It would be a 7-0 win for the Dodgers as they shut out the Padres. We'll move into a three-way tie for the three National League wildcard spots with the Cubs and the Phillies. Four games ahead of the Diamondbacks for the final National League playoff spot. Padres have their five-game win streak snapped with the shutout loss. Dodgers moving a game behind the Brewers for the best record in Major League Baseball. SportsCenter All Night, ESPN Radio.
2: And there is a strong possibility that Jackson Dart is now out for the season. They took Jackson Dart for x-rays last night that came back negative, and they do more testing, including the MRI, and the MRI showed more damage than initially thought.
3: They are not going to be fine. If you don't have the right personnel or personnel you can trust, there's only so much you can do.
16: Jackson Dart injured on the first series of the Giants' Monday night loss to the Rams. That turned the offense over to Jameis Winston. The Rams wind up dominating the game. Giants lose. And then on Tuesday, learned that Jackson Dart may be out longer than they initially anticipated. The test showing more damage than originally was thought could possibly be season ending, which would put the offense in the hands of Jameis Winston, who ESPN analyst Steve Smith said didn't look all that great on Monday.
7: Did you see Jameis come in?
11: Yeah.
7: He didn't save anything. He made it rain more.
11: Yeah,
7: like, go ahead and give me two more Tums, right?
11: That's tough.
7: Because it got really bad. And look, you never want to knock a man while he's down. But Jameis looked like he did not study.
11: Yeah.
7: And he was not prepared, right? In comparison to Drew Lock coming in, right? Carson Wentz coming in.
11: Right.
7: These are guys who have come in.
11: In Jameis's defense, Drew Lock and Carson Wentz had Justin Jefferson
7: and absolutely to
11: throw to. And
7: I'm just talking about preparation, right? Looking prepared. I'm not talking about the weapons that they do or don't have. And I agree, that is a unfair assessment. However, we are, as backups, you are one play away.
11: Yeah.
7: And that one play away knocked.
11: Yeah.
7: And he was like, who? Me?
11: Yeah.
7: Funny guy?
11: Yeah.
7: Right, you saw him on the sideline. He said, "Man, look, when you start self-talking out loud,
11: it's a little different.
7: I got to get it right." He said, "I got to get it right." That means he wasn't prepared to be in the game, which I understand.
11: It's a little different from spraying cologne.
7: Your role as a backup,
11: agreed,
7: especially the quarterback.
11: Yeah,
7: especially the quarterback when you're the backup role. You are the peacemaker. You are the guys that the receivers go to talk to the quarterback, to the offensive coordinator.
11: Right.
7: So
11: touches.
7: Give me touches. Understand. So you are used as a measuring stick, a thermometer of the offense to the starting quarterback. So you cannot tell me just because you weren't part of the game plan, you should not be able to execute the game plan. That is unacceptable.
16: Giants went into the season with some high expectations, or at least a renewed sense of optimism about the roster, but now, big change coming out of the Monday night loss. ESPN analyst Dan Orlovsky.
12: It's a tough weekend for the NFL, losing Caleb Williams, hopefully not extended period of time. Obviously, Jaden Daniels and Jackson Dart, all young players we all love. The biggest concern then is this was the big jump year. This was the development year. This is his first year on a new offense. But with Malik Nabers, they missed time last year because of injuries, really, for both of them. And so to lose that after what came, you know, the start of the season was so encouraging. It's just heartbreaking news for the Giants and for the NFL, and certainly for the development of Jackson Dart.
13: As far as the team's prospects without Dart this season, with Jameis Winston, first I'll say I think he's going to play better than what we saw last night when he was thrust into action, just looked completely unprepared for the Rams blitzes that gave him trouble all night. This team has to do two things. They have to run the football better, and they have to stop the run. I think what we saw, even with the caveat that I think Winston will be better, this is not a team that's built to play from behind with those skilled players. You saw they had to take Patrick Ricard off the field. They have to go more 11 personnel. That's not the world that they want to live in. This still needs to be a run-first football team. And then on the other side, the Rams, Blake Corum and Kyren Williams together averaged nearly 7 yards a carry.
12: Mm.
13: And because of that, this is tied to that, the four-man rush against Matthew Stafford, 9% pressure rate. That is inexcusably low. So, and I think that's tied to their inability to stop the run, but they have to be more effective rushing the quarterback, because as we saw, you got no chance against quarterbacks like Matthew Stafford if you can't disrupt him at all. So those two sides, I think the line of scrimmage is where I'm looking. Both sides of the ball have to be better.
14: I'm more interested in the response. I think that team was in shock last night when Jackson Dart went down. And look, we can sit on here as former players, D.O., and talk about, hey, you got to keep playing, you got to keep going. It changes. Mm. It changes your mentality. It changes your mindset when you see your guy go down, especially coming off a week where he performed so well, but also showed the maturation of playing quarterback at a very high level. I think for the New York Giants going forward, the best thing about this situation is that they got John Harbaugh in the offseason. Mm. Is that they got a competent, experienced head coach that understands how to galvanize a football team in the midst of adversity. Remember, he lost Lamar Jackson a number of times while he was in Baltimore, and Snoop came in and did a really good job. So I think it's about the response for the New York Giants. And they got gettable games in these next few weeks that they have. So it'll be interesting for me, the response. And two, Jameis Winston has played a lot of football, and we understand the Jameis experience is always cliche and fun to say, but he may be protected more with Greg Roman and the way that that this team plays. But to your point, Mina, this defense now has to be what everybody expects them to be up front, for sure.
16: SportsCenter All Night, ESPN Radio in Washington. Jaden Daniels, dislocated elbow. They're considering the options there. Jackson Dart, who knows how long he'll be out in New York, if he'll be back at all this season. In Chicago, Caleb Williams, hamstring injury, and backup Tyson Bagent in concussion protocol. Could be Case Keenum Monday night. A lot of change of plans in the first couple of weeks of the season to the guys at PTI.
15: All right, Wilbon, who is the backup quarterback you trust most right now?
17: Well, early this morning, before news overtook events, as we used to say in the real news business, I would have said my man, Tyson Bagent of the Bears, because he's one of these people who I understand he may not have the arm strength, and that's why he wasn't drafted and highly regarded coming out of college, but he just sees the field, and you know this from the preseason games and the times he's been in there. But now he's in concussion protocol, so I can't say Tyson Bagent.
15: Okay.
17: So I'm reduced to two dudes. It's either Drew Lock, who's actually gone out and won a couple of games.
15: Yes.
17: It looks really good for Seattle, and it looks like they have confidence in him. And I'm going to mention somebody that maybe people don't think of, and that's Mariota. Marcus Mariota, who won a Heisman Trophy about 11 years ago, who steps out there, and it looks like his teammates at least trust him to run a huddle and step back there and run plays. And I'm just going off feel, not record, not percentages, no numbers.
15: Okay.
17: I'll take Mariota or Locke, but in reverse order.
15: Yeah, so, I mean, I just have to refute some of these things by bringing in a couple of numbers. Marcus Mariota on this same team last year, when Jaden Daniel got hurt the first time, was 2-6 as a starter.
17: What was Jaden Daniel's record on that same team?
15: Well, the year before, his record was awful.
17: Talking about last year.
15: I'm just saying, 2-6, and Drew Locke, drafted originally by Denver, 8-13 as a starter at Denver. I'm tempted to say Carson Wentz just because of the body of work. He doesn't seem to lose games, you know what I mean? But I think I need to tell the people out there your exact quote as Caleb Williams was being carted off the field because we were talking. Here's the exact quote.
17: I'm terrified.
15: Season's over. He's out 8-12. I'm turning to the Cubs.
17: Yeah.
15: Now he's day to day or week to week.
17: Not day to day.
15: What do you expect?
17: I don't believe he's going to, this silliness that he might run out there like Willis Reed to play against the Eagles on Monday. I don't even want to see that.
15: Right.
17: Somebody take his jersey away like they had to take your boy Jackson Dart's jersey off of him and keep it from him. Caleb Williams is a tough dude. He's going to want to go play. No. Not for a couple of weeks. I want to see Tyson Bagent. We just gave him a bunch of money last year. We extended him. Yeah. I want to see Tyson Bagent play.
15: Season's over.
17: Okay, it's not over.
15: 8-12.
17: I was terrified. Huh? What do you got? What's your team got? Which one of them? The Jets or the Commanders?
15: You just said you liked Mariota for the Commanders. Now you're yelling about it. Now you're yelling against
17: him. You like Mariota?
15: What's your team
17: got? Do you like Mariota?
15: I always did. I don't think he's great.
17: We're going out in agreement. That's it. We're done. Back to you.
16: Backup quarterbacks in the spotlight this week, although there's one starter who's good to go. That's next. SportsCenter All Night continues at ESPN Radio.
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16: 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College football coming off a big weekend. Ole Miss getting that win at home over LSU. Now the Rebels heading into the swamp for a matchup with Florida. Ole Miss coach Pete Golding says there's some daunting stats.
40: They lead the country in forced missed tackles, right? And we're second in the country in missed tackles. And so I think when you, the combination of those two things don't make you sleep well at night, you know, on top of when you look at what really matters in the SEC right now, like teams that won the takeaway battle last week, undefeated, right? 6-0. Teams that won the explosive, 9-0. You know, so the football obviously is going to be very, very important this week and protecting and taking, you know, advantage of it on defense. They're second in the SEC in calls turnovers. So they've done a really good job. They're playing complimentary football. So, it's going to be a challenge. We're excited. The Swamp's a really tough place to play.
16: Ole Miss, Florida, Saturday in Gainesville, 3:30 Eastern on ABC. Top-ranked Texas faces Tennessee. That's noon Eastern on ABC. We'll also get the ranked matchup between Texas A&M and LSU, 7:30 Eastern time. NFL this week, Falcons, Packers, they open up the Week 3 schedule on Thursday. Atlanta says quarterback Michael Penix is good to go. As for what he's picked up on the sidelines the past couple of weeks.
0: You do see me on the sidelines, on the tablet. I go talk to Coop, you know, just, Jackie was in for a little bit last game, you know, just letting them know things, you know, just giving them tips and reminders from that we had throughout the week, you know, so that whenever they do get in those situations, you know, they can just go out there and play fast, you know, but, you know, it's definitely going to help, you know, I feel like it'll show as well, you know, once I get out there on that field and it's like, okay, I'm glad I took those mental reps because now I got it, you know, engraved into my brain and I can just go out there and have fun and play free.
16: This will be Penix's first start since week 11 last November when he tore his left ACL, had reconstructive surgery a few weeks later, then another procedure to further stabilize the joint. Now he's back and he gets the start on Thursday against Green Bay.
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16: WNBA Fever beat the Lynx, and Kelsey Mitchell extends her WNBA record streak of 20-point games. Ryan Rucco calling it on ESPN.
3: Boston over to Mitchell. You bet. There it is. 27 straight games with at least 20 points for Kelsey Mitchell.
37: Number 4.
16: Remember when it was the Bears who wanted to be the highest scoring team in history? They're not even the highest scoring team in Chicago this week. White Sox had 8 runs on Sunday, 14 more on Tuesday. ESPN 1000.
4: 2-2 is hammered out into right. It's deep. It is gone. 2-run homer Murakami. 11-4. His 33rd. He has tied Vargas for the team lead.
37: Number 3.
16: Things have tightened back up in the AL West. Houston getting a milestone along the way. 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
5: Here's the pitch. Breaking ball. Whack to left field. Back on it to Rosarena. That's 200! Walker goes deep. It's a 3-run job. Astros lead 4-0 on Christian Walker's 200th home run of his career.
37: Number 2.
16: Speaking of milestones, Phillies Zach Wheeler, the only pitcher since 1900 with 7 consecutive strikeouts to start a game. And in the process, Sports Radio 94 WIP.
6: The righty with a wind, here's the pitch. Swing and a miss, struck him out. There's number 2,000 for Zach Wheeler.
7: Wow.
6: 1-2-3 in the first. He strikes out the side, and he becomes the 96th pitcher in Major League history to record 2,000 career strikeouts.
37: Number 1.
16: Rays pick up their 5th division title in their franchise history. 620 WDAE.
8: Here it comes. Swing ground ball to short. Walls has it. Now his throw to first in time. And the Tampa Bay Rays, for the 5th time in franchise history, have just conquered the American League East. There's a new champion in the AL East. In 2026, it is the Tampa Bay Rays.
16: They do it on the arms of Drew Rasmussen, the only pitcher in American League history to make at least a dozen starts after the All-Star break and have his team go undefeated in those starts. His manager, Kevin Cash.
9: Yeah, he was incredible. You know, I comped him to Roy Halladay before the game. And I thought about that. That's putting some pressure on somebody, but he went out there and backed it up for sure. You know, we felt good coming in with Nick and Ras going and know how challenging this club is over here and to win here. But Ras set a tone, no hits through 6 innings and, you know, some timely hits on our end.
16: He goes 6 2/3, gives up the 1 hit. 11 strikeouts, improving to 16-5 on the season, 3rd most wins in Major League Baseball. He's 8-0 with an ERA of 1.86 in his last 12 starts dating back to July 21st. Rays have won all 12 of those starts. Reds shut out the Braves 4-0. Eli De La Cruz 2-for-3 with his 29th homer of the season, also steals base number 29. 29-29, seeking to become the 4th player in Reds history with a 30-30 season. Shorthanded in New York. That's next. SportsCenter All Night. It's ESPN Radio.
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37: 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The Rays try to clinch the AL East for the first time in 5 years.
24: Swing line drive up the middle. 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Williams around third. He will score.
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24: Yes, he can. 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Coming in to score on the play is Suzuki.
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16: 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Things taking quite a turn Tuesday for fans in New York, and not just Giants fans. That's straight ahead. Major League Baseball with a handful of games remaining in the regular season in New York. Yankees needing a sweep of the Rays in their 4-game series in order to stay in contention for the American League East crown. New York with a doubleheader against Tampa Bay on Tuesday, needing that sweep. Game 1, 2-0 Yankees shutout win. Rays tying their season low with just three hits. So the Yankees take the series opener. But then...
0: here it comes. Swing ground ball to short. Walls has it. Now his throw to first in time. And the Tampa Bay Rays, for the fifth time in franchise history, have just conquered the American League East. There's a new champion in the AL East. In 2026, it is the Tampa Bay Rays.
16: 620 WDAE Rays with the 6-1 win in game number two of the doubleheader. And the Rays officially clinched the division and home field in the LDS and LCS rounds, fifth career division title in franchise history and the first since winning back-to-back titles during the COVID years, 20 and 21. Rays 25-1 to win the AL East going into the season at DraftKings, longest odds of any team in the division. They captured the division with the win over the Yankees, Rays getting their 96th win of the season. Manager Kevin Cash.
2: How do you sum up what your group just accomplished here tonight?
3: Pretty incredible. I mean, the Rats set the tone tonight, but it's been all season long. Our starting pitching, our defense, our timely hitting has come through for us. That's why we're doing this and celebrating.
2: Given the circumstances and the environment, what Rats did tonight, how do you put that into words?
3: Not surprised, because he's so tunnel vision when he gets out of the mound. Doesn't matter where he's pitching, who he's pitching against, he's going to go give his best and give us a really good chance to win.
2: You've managed a lot of talented clubs here in your time with Tampa Bay. What makes this group so uniquely special?
3: The way they are together. You see it. Everybody sees it. Media sees it. We see it as a staff. We see it as a front office. This is a tight-knit group. They do everything together, and they've grown throughout the course of the season.
2: Congratulations, Cashy. A heck of a celebration awaits.
3: Yeah, thank you very much.
16: Rays get the win. They're 96th of the year, tied for the fourth most in franchise history. They're four wins shy of the franchise record of 100, which they set back in 2021. The Yankees, with the loss, out of contention for the division. But by winning the opener of the doubleheader Tuesday, they did clinch the top spot in the wild card standings. So a silver lining to the day. But they fall short in their quest for the division, and they're not going to have Aaron Judge for the wild card round next week.
4: We're planning on him not being a part of that, but we're also at a time of the year. You know, you hear all the time with injuries, we give ranges, 2 to 4 weeks, 4 to 6, you know, all these things. They're ranges for a reason, and we're at a point in the year where, you know, obviously we'd push it a little bit if you know, that was in play. But that's a week away, so, you know, I'm not expecting it, but I'm not ruling it out either.
16: Manager Aaron Boone, no wild card round, but Judge not ruled out completely. That's if there is anything beyond the wild card round. Yankees and Red Sox in the wild card series for a second consecutive year without Judge. Are any aspirations for a World Series run now out of the question? Don LaGreca from 880 ESPN New York.
10: The American League is so weak, right? I mean, like, listen, Tampa's been good. They won the head-to-head matchups, but the majority of the games that Tampa and the Yankees played this year, Judge was out of the lineup. You know, but, you know, it's the Red Sox, they can throw lefties, and without Judge in the lineup, that's going to be a bit of a problem. I wouldn't be shocked if the Red Sox beat them, and I got to be honest, I wouldn't be shocked if they made it out of the American League. I mean, the American League is not that stout. You know, there's still the possibility of an under 500 team making the playoffs, winning the West, being a wild card team. But as far as winning it all, can they beat a Brewer team? Can they beat a Dodger team? 99 days was the rib injury that Judge was out, and this team could not score. They just couldn't. I mean, and luckily they have a tremendous pitching staff, so they were winning a lot of 1-0, 2-1 games. But, you know, Rice was having an MVP season, being protected by Judge, you know, and then he faltered once Judge went down. I mean, you're talking about Aaron Judge, right? He's, right. I think, the best player in the American League. This might go down as one of the greatest right-handed hitters we've ever seen. So when you lose that in your lineup, it's hard to believe that a championship's on the horizon. But the only reason I won't rule out a World Series is because I just don't have a ton of respect for the other teams in the American League.
16: Hindsight, of course, being 2020, did the Yankees mismanage Judge when he originally returned from the injured list?
10: I think they wanted him to go on an assignment. I mean, okay. Scranton's really close. Somerset's really close. He didn't want to go. He wanted to jump right in. And when you make that kind of money, yeah, and you're the captain of the New York Yankees, I guess you got to listen to what the player wants. So I blame Judge for that, you know, but would it have changed things? I don't know. I mean, it's still baseball, right? You're still swinging a bat in double A, triple A, you know, so I don't know if it would have changed things at all. He wants to play. I think he wants to go out there and play against the Red Sox. I do. I mean, that's the kind of gamer that he is, but sometimes you got to make tough decisions. But as far as how they handled it, it's tough when you pay the guy that kind of money. He could have went to San Francisco for more money. He could have went to San Diego for more money. He wanted to stay with the New York Yankees because he wants to win a championship. And if he wants to play, I can understand Cashman and Boone saying, all right, let's give him that chance. I personally think they would have wanted to send him for a rehab assignment.
16: Judge went back on the injured list on Friday with a right calf strain. SportsCenter All Night, ESPN Radio. So the Rays have the AL East. Yankees have the top wild card spot. As for the AL West, Rangers beginning the day with a one-game lead on Houston. But
1: Eovaldi from the belt deals the 1-1. Swing and a drive to left center field. Langford on the run to the track, looking up. It is a one-hopper off the fence. Binge is in. Simeon right behind him. Both score. Alvarez to second with a go-ahead two-run double. And in the sixth inning in Texas, the Mets have a 4-3 lead.
16: 880 ESPN New York. Mets go on to double up the Rangers 6-3. Mets actually staying a game and a half behind the Nationals for last in the NL East. Haven't finished last in a division since 2003. They get the win over the Rangers on Tuesday. Texas, with the loss, they dropped to 78-79 on the year. Worth noting that no division winner since 1969 has had a record under 500, excluding the strike-shortened seasons. So the Rangers lose. The Astros take advantage.
5: Here's the pitch. Breaking ball. Whack to left field. Back on it to Rosarena. That's 200! Walker goes deep. It's a three-run job. Astros lead 4-0 on Christian Walker's 200th home run of his career.
6: 1-0.
5: And that is hammered. Deep to right. Kiss it goodbye. 10 rows into the lower bowl for Yordan. That's his 41st home run of the season. And the Astros lead is 7-0.
16: KBME 790 AM, 7-0. The final as the Astros beat Seattle. Astros now own the top spot in the American League West. They and the Rangers have the same record on the season, but Houston owns the head-to-head tiebreaker, winning the season series 9-4. So the Astros technically in first place in the division. They snap a three-game losing streak with the win over the Mariners. Yordan Alvarez 2-for-4 in the win on Tuesday. As you heard, home run number 41 drives in three of the seven runs. Astros, Rangers together atop the division, although, yes, Houston holds the tiebreaker. As for the key to win the division this week, ESPN insider Tim Kirkjian.
8: Well, I think we have to keep our eye on Yordan Alvarez of the Astros. He's been the best player, best hitter in the American League this year, leads in hitting, on base, slugging, OPS. He's got a chance to win the Triple Crown. And if he can get really hot this last week of the season, and don't forget, the last four games they play are against the A's in Sacramento, where the ball really jumps. So that's what's going to happen for the Astros if they're going to overtake the Rangers. Alvarez is going to have to carry him.
16: They get the win on Tuesday with Alvarez going yard for the 41st time this season. SportsCenter All Night, ESPN Radio. Cubs could have joined the postseason party Tuesday, could have clinched a playoff berth. The easy way to do it would have been just beat the Marlins. They did go 12 innings, but nope.
6: Bases stay loaded. 1-0. Sinoha loops one to the right, falling pretty quickly. That is down for another base hit. Javi comes through like he always does. Line keeps on moving. Burden to score from third. And Javier Sinoha with an RBI single. It's a four spot for the Marlins in the 12th. And it's 6-2 over the Cubs.
9: And Cabrera seeing Joe Mack now.
6: And Mack bounces the ball hard up the gut and through for a base hit. Two runs are going to come in to score. Otto from third, Stowers around from second. It's a two-run single for Joe Mack. It's 8-2 Marlins on a sixth spot here in the 12th.
16: 104.3 WQAM. Marlins go on to an 8-2 win over the Cubs in 12. Cubs could have clinched a playoff berth with a win. They don't get that. They could have also clinched with a loss by the Diamondbacks, but Arizona won at Colorado 7-2. With the Padres losing in L.A., there's a three-way tie now among the current National League wildcard teams. Cubs In the loss, Pete Crow Armstrong, 2-for-4, a couple of walks, stolen base number 39. 45 homers, 39 stolen bases this year. He's one stolen base shy of becoming the third player in baseball history with 45 homers and 40 stolen bases in a season. SportsCenter All Night, ESPN Radio.
7: Dart is hurt and grabbing his leg.
11: And there is a strong possibility that Jackson Dart is now out for the season. Really just terrible news for Dart and Neil.
16: There was optimism Monday night. The Giants quarterback Jackson Dart had avoided major issues with his leg after leaving the loss to the Rams during the first series of the game. That was Monday night. Then came the imaging on Tuesday. ESPN's Dan Graziano.
12: Most NFL stadiums don't have MRI machines. They took Jackson Dart for x-rays last night that came back negative, and the feeling around the team was that it wasn't going to be a serious injury. Of course, they come home today, they do more testing, including the MRI, and the MRI showed more damage than initially thought. So while John Harbaugh, their head coach, said earlier today they're still evaluating, still making a decision about what the plan is going forward, it does sound

0: to be fine. I get it. They're going to the church of good Jameis is going to be better in terms of being better good Jameis because John Harbaugh is the head coach. Come on now. Yeah, maybe a week of practice, a week's of practice. He's out there the first teamers. He's going to get more comfortable. But you can have whatever scheme you want. You can have whatever coaching pedigree you want. If you don't have the right personnel or personnel you can trust, there's only so much you can do.
1: Jameis Winston and the Giants offense struggled when Winston took over the offense in the Monday night game. And now Jameis Winston seems to be the guy for the foreseeable future. ESPN Giants reporter Jordan Ronan.
2: They're going to ride with Jameis Winston here. That's what they're set up to do. He was paid just in case something happened in Jackson Dart. He was the contingency. So now you kind of got to ride with it. They just gave him a two-year, $13 million extension within like the last month. So he played terrible yesterday, let's be fair. He was bad. But I think that's part of the Jameis experience, and that's what they paid for. That's the low range of outcomes. There's also a high range of outcomes. He started last year, played really well against the Lions. So you're going to get all over the map, and you'll win some games, but the likelihood is you're going to have a losing season because that's, you know, Jameis Winston, what he's done throughout most of his career, to be frank.
1: That's the situation in New York. There's also a quarterback question in Chicago with Caleb Williams suffering a hamstring injury in Sunday's loss to the Vikings. How about what the Bears need to do to stay on track without Williams? ESPN analyst Jeff Saturday.
3: This is a Ben Johnson question, right? Is how much do you believe in their offense and their ability to score? I think they can balance. They can take pressure off their defense. I think they can run the ball well. The issue for the Bears is going to be their defense and how can they hold up. I think Ben Johnson finds a way. And I'll tell you, this is a big test for Ben Johnson. And I'm going to say it this way.
4: Okay.
3: When you think about the San Francisco 49ers.
4: Yes.
3: Shanahan finds ways to win without their starting quarterback.
4: Yes. Right? Well, Mac Jones.
5: Now last year, in LA against the Rams.
3: Right.
5: Yeah.
3: And now you're looking at the Seattle Seahawks who go 2-0 with Drew Lock. I mean, what, four plays with Darnold or whatever? Like, good coaches find ways to, and good teams find ways to win with their backup. This is Ben Johnson's like first test of real adversity, right? What do I do? How do I get my team prepped? So I'm excited to see how he looks in that.
1: Bears playing at home against the Eagles to wrap up week three, the Monday night game on ABC and ESPN. Straight ahead, heading towards the playoffs on the hardwood. SportsCenter All Night continues. It's ESPN Radio.
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8: 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Home stretch of the regular season in the WNBA. Top seeds still on the line. Lynx, however, fall behind Indiana early. Fever would lead by as much as 29, so Minnesota sends the starters to the bench before halftime. Indiana closes it out.
9: 14-point Indiana lead. Still a lot of time left. Bibby started 5 of 6 from 3. As missed her last three. Clark comes up with a fourth steal of the day. Clark all the way in. Will lay it home. 37 points for Caitlin Clark. Boston over to Mitchell. You bet. There it is. 27 straight games with at least 20 points. Mitchell.
8: 20 points exactly on Tuesday, which does extend her WNBA record streak of 20-point games to 27 consecutive. Fever beat the Lynx 96-77. Caitlin Clark with 27 points in the win.
10: Caitlin, this was such a unique game. Your team opens up this huge lead. You play the way you want to in the first half. How hard was it to close out their bench players, their second unit?
11: Yeah, I thought our third quarter was a little bit sloppy, and they went zone, and I think it stopped our flow a little bit, and then we were fouling and not able to play in transition. But you got to give their bench credit. They came in and they fought and they fought. I thought it was a good game for us. We got off to a great start, and we were able to find a way to close it and get a big win. It's a big win. And one more. I hope Liv plays, and I think it'll be a fun one.
10: You said that this was a get-right game. Of the things that you did get right, what stood out to you?
11: I thought our pace, I thought our intentionality on the offensive end, and I thought our defense was really good. I thought we were moving with a purpose. When we made errors, we covered for each other. There's still a lot of things we can continue to clean up. I think we need to recognize a little faster when, you know, obviously Bibby was able to knock down quite a few threes and just sloppy in rotations where we don't want to rotate off of shooters. So just little things like that we need to clean up going into the playoffs, but just proud of this group and thankful for these fans. You know, this is our last home regular season game, so it's fun. The season goes fast, but it's been good.
10: The fans were truly incredible and really celebrated when Kelsey Mitchell got that 20-point. She keeps that long streak alive. Tell me about why is that important that you get that assist and get her those streaks alive?
11: Yeah, I mean, it's awesome how this crowd is, like, really rallied behind Kelsey, and obviously she's been through a lot of tough times with this organization, and now she gets to play in front of a sold-out crowd every night, and they have her back like no other. Like, these fans truly love this team, and you can feel it every time you're in this gym. So it's really easy for Kelsey to score 20. She does it in her sleep, so just happy for her.
10: Thank you so much, Caitlin.
8: 20 points for 27 consecutive games for Kelsey Mitchell. Caitlin Clark with our Holly Rowe. Clark, eighth game with 20 points, 5 assists, and 5 rebounds this season. Fever beat the Lynx, Minnesota, 19-point loss, but they're still the top seed for the postseason because Golden State could not hold their early lead. Valkyries scoring the game's first 17 points against the Fire, held Portland scoreless until there was nearly 3 minutes left in the first quarter, but Portland came back and took the game to overtime.
12: Four on the shot clock.
8: Fire rallying and beating the Valkyries in overtime. The Golden State loss giving Minnesota the one seed. Fire with a 90-82 win. Valkyries led 17-0, largest scoring streak to start a game in franchise history and longest scoring streak to start a game since the Aces jumped out to a 19-0 lead in a win over the Sun in June of last season, but Golden State falls in overtime. Aces and Sparks.
13: Young, tough shot. She got it. Jackie Young made that look so effortless in doing so with time winding down and Young putting on the moves.
8: Jackie Young, 14 points, 11 assists, 7th double-double this season, most of any in her career. Aces, an 89-79 win. Asia Wilson, 18 points, 10 rebounds, 41st consecutive game with 15 points. Or more. Mystics, a 10-point win over the Sun. Mystics currently the 6th seed. Mystics' 27th win of the season, most in franchise history. NBA, Raptors, and Kawhi Leonard have a deal. ESPN Shams Charania.
14: Kawhi Leonard has reached agreement on a 2-year, $115 million contract extension with the Toronto Raptors. This reunion will now extend long-term. This gives him 3 years and $165 million total on his Raptors deal. He also does have a player option in 2028, but my understanding is that he fully expects to retire and finish his career in Toronto, and this deal allows him to do that. We know the last 4 months, there was the trade talks that went on for Kawhi Leonard with the Clippers in June. He ends up in Toronto. There was interest from teams like Minnesota and Detroit, but he made it very clear that he would only extend long-term in Toronto among the teams that were interested in him. But there was, of course, the pause that we had from July onward when the league made it clear that the Raptors would take on the onus of any responsibility and discipline for Kawhi Leonard. That ended up in the Clippers getting hit with a hammer. Kawhi Leonard, $700,000 in restitution. He's able to play onward. In between all that, Kawhi Leonard also fired his uncle and business representative, Dennis Robertson, in June, hired a new agent in Harrison Gaines, who now completes this deal. And Kawhi Leonard, I'm told, has made it clear to the Raptors that he wants this to be his last stop. That's very important. That's why they move forward with this deal. And some bookkeeping on this. This is $11 million less than his max. And he also waived a $7.45 million trade kicker to allow the trade to go through.
8: Two-time finals MVP looking to finish his career in Toronto. Who do you trust when you go to the bullpen? That's next. 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
1: New York taking a couple of hits Tuesday. Jackson Dart out for an extended period, if not the season, while Aaron Judge will miss the wild card round. Lynx lose, but end up clinching the top seed when Portland beats Golden State in overtime. Rays clinch the top spot of the American League East.
2: Here it comes. Swing ground ball to short. Walls has it. Now his throw to first in time. And the Tampa Bay Rays, for the fifth time in franchise history, have just conquered the American League East. There's a new champion in the AL East. In 2026, it is the Tampa Bay Rays.
1: They wind up splitting a doubleheader with the Yankees on Tuesday. Yankees took the opener of the doubleheader, but they won. The Rays did. Game two, 6-1 final, and that captures the division for Tampa Bay. Their manager, Kevin Cash.
3: Yeah, just proud of him, really proud of him. And that, you know, I reminded Yandy that if he's going to pull out his tomahawk T-bone, we've got three more bites to take out of it. But just incredibly impressed with this group. Yeah! Not anymore, but yeah. Very impressed, proud of the group, the staff, everybody.
1: Rays 25-1 to win the AL East going into the season. But they now have 96 wins, tied for the fourth most in franchise history, and they get their fifth career division title in franchise history. Rays clinch the division. Yankees, by splitting the doubleheader, do clinch the top spot in the American League wild card. That's the silver lining for the Yankees as they find out that they will be without Aaron Judge for at least the first round of the postseason. Won't have their captain for the wild card round, manager Aaron Boone.
4: Look, we've played much of the year without him, and so, and for the most part, we've done a pretty good job, and so guys are used to it. Obviously, you always want your best player in the mix, but we understand we've got a job to do and an expectation to win, and I think that expectation doesn't change, you know. With or without him, we're expecting to go into the series and know we can beat anyone when we play our game.
1: Yankees, Red Sox in the wild card round next week. No Aaron Judge for the Yankees. ESPN's Tim Kirchen.
5: Well, obviously this is a big loss for the Yankees. Aaron Judge, when healthy, is the best player in the American League. And this year they've scored a run fewer per game when he doesn't play as opposed to when he does play. However, after the last injury, the Yankees were prepared for this to happen, to maybe play the wild card series without Aaron Judge. And they played most of the year without him for the most part and done pretty well. And what they did at the trade deadline, they upgraded their offense. So I think they're in a better position to handle this, but there's no way around it. You're going to miss Aaron Judge a lot.
6: What do the Yankees have going for them without Judge?
5: Well, their starting pitching is really, really good. Cam Schlittler is the best pitcher in the American League. He's going to win the Cy Young this year, and they could follow him with Max Fried and Gerrit Cole, and we saw what Carlos Rodon did today. Plus, Schlittler against the Red Sox has made four starts. The Red Sox have hit 174 and slugged 302 against him in those four starts. So if the Red Sox, if it ends up Yankees-Red Sox, can go in and steal game one and beat Cam Schlittler, that changes everything. But this rotation is good enough to win a three-game series with all three games at home.
1: Yankees wind up splitting that doubleheader with Tampa Bay on Tuesday. As for the Red Sox, they fall short against the Guardians.
7: Swing and a bouncing ball toward first. Fielded by the second baseman. Running to the bag. And now beat everybody there. Ball game. Nathaniel Lowe slipped and fell. Couldn't get the bouncing ball. And now charging at second. Nobody at first. And he beats Sogard to the bag to end it. And the Guardians' magic number to clinching a playoff spot down to two. They beat the Red Sox 3-2.
1: Tom Hamilton, WTAM, six straight wins for Cleveland. 3-2 win on Tuesday. Red Sox have lost three straight and eight of the last 12. They went 0-9 with runners in scoring position, third most without a hit this season. Red Sox stumbling to the finish line in the final week of the regular season, but interim manager Chad Tracy does have the interim removed from his title. He's now the manager.
8: The same. You know, I'm obviously there's a large sense of, you know, relief and validation and this happening. But no different as far as like how I'll approach the day to day and what I've already been doing.
1: Chad Tracy and the Red Sox falling to Cleveland on Tuesday. Speaking of sense of relief, there may be some in Los Angeles. Shohei Ohtani expected to return to the Dodgers lineup on Wednesday. First day he's eligible to be activated off the injured list. Manager Dave Roberts says he looks considerably healthier than he did a couple of weeks ago. Dodgers on the field on Tuesday against the Padres.
9: Now Tommy Edmonds, he takes a ball low, 1-0. Peralta set, the lefty deals. Fly ball, left field. Long way back is Harris at the wall. He looks up and it's gone. Tommy Edmonds, his eighth home run of the year. A crackling line drive home run. And now the Dodgers lead 6-0.
1: AM 570 LA Sports. It would be a 7-0 win for the Dodgers as they shut out the Padres. We'll move into a three-way tie for the three National League wildcard spots with the Cubs and the Phillies. Four games ahead of the Diamondbacks for the final National League playoff spot. Padres have their five-game win streak snapped with the shutout loss. Dodgers moving a game behind the Brewers for the best record in Major League Baseball. SportsCenter all night, ESPN Radio.
10: And there is a strong possibility that Jackson Dart is now out for the season. They took Jackson Dart for x-rays last night that came back negative, and they do more testing, including the MRI, and the MRI showed more damage than initially thought.
11: They are not going to be fine. If you don't have the right personnel or personnel you can trust, there's only so much you can do.
1: Jackson Dart injured on the first series of the Giants' Monday night loss to the Rams. That turned the offense over to Jameis Winston. The Rams wind up dominating the game. Giants lose. And then on Tuesday, learned that Jackson Dart may be out longer than they initially anticipated. The test showing more damage than originally was thought could possibly be season ending, which would put the offense in the hands of Jameis Winston, who ESPN analyst Steve Smith said didn't look all that great on Monday.
12: Did you see Jameis come in?
13: Yeah.
12: Oh, no, he didn't save anything. He made it rain more.
13: Yeah,
12: like, go ahead and give me two more Tums, right?
13: That's tough.
12: Because it got really bad. And look, you never want to knock a man while he's down. But Jameis looked like he did not study.
13: Yeah.
12: And he was not prepared, right? In comparison to Drew Lock coming in, right? Carson Wentz coming in.
13: Right.
12: These are guys who have come in.
13: In Jameis's defense, Drew Lock and Carson Wentz had Justin Jefferson.
12: Yes.
13: And
12: absolutely.
13: To throw to it.
12: I'm just talking about preparation, right? Looking prepared. I'm not talking about the weapons that they do or don't have. And I agree, that is a unfair assessment. However, we are, as backups, you are one play away.
13: Yeah.
12: And that one play away knocked.
13: Yeah.
12: And he was like, who? Me?
13: Yeah.
12: Funny guy?
13: Yeah.
12: Right, you saw him on the sideline. He said, "Man, look, when you start self-talking out loud,
13: it's a little different. I got to get it right."
12: He said, "I got to get it right." That means he wasn't prepared to be in the game, which I understand.
13: It's a little different from spraying cologne.
12: Your role as a backup,
13: agreed,
12: especially the quarterback.
13: Yeah.
12: Especially the quarterback when you're the backup role. You are the peacemaker. You are the guys that the receivers go to talk to the quarterback, to the offensive coordinator.
13: Right.
12: So
13: you touches.
12: Give me touches. Understand. So you are used as a measuring stick, a thermometer of the offense to the starting quarterback. So you cannot tell me just because you weren't part of the game plan, you should not be able to execute the game plan. That is unacceptable.
1: Giants went into the season with some high expectations or at least a renewed sense of optimism about the roster, but Now, big change coming out of the Monday night loss, ESPN analyst Dan Orlovsky.
14: It's a tough weekend for the NFL, losing Caleb Williams, hopefully not extended period of time. Obviously, Jaden Daniels and Jackson Dart, all young players we all love. The biggest concern then is this was the big jump year. This was the development year. This is his first year on a new offense. But with Malik Nabers, they missed time last year because of injuries, really, for both of them. And so to lose that after what came, you know, the start of the season was so encouraging, it's just heartbreaking news for the Giants and for the NFL and certainly for the development of Jackson Dart.
15: As far as the team's prospects without Dart this season with Jameis Winston, first I'll say I think he's going to play better than what we saw last night when he was thrust into action, just looked completely unprepared for the Rams blitzes that gave him trouble all night. This team has to do two things. They have to run the football better and they have to stop the run. I think what we saw, even with the caveat that I think Winston will be better, this is not a team that's built to play from behind with those skilled players. You saw they had to take Patrick Ricard off the field. They have to go more 11 personnel. That's not the world that they want to live in. This still needs to be a run-first football team. And then on the other side, the Rams, Blake Corum and Kyren Williams together averaged nearly 7 yards a carry. And because of that, this is tied to that, the four-man rush against Matthew Stafford, 9% pressure rate. That is inexcusably low. So, and I think that's tied to their inability to stop the run, but they have to be more effective rushing the quarterback, because as we saw, you got no chance against quarterbacks like Matthew Stafford if you can't disrupt him at all. So those two sides, I think the line of scrimmage is where I'm looking. Both sides of the ball have to be better.
16: I'm more interested in the response. I think that team was in shock last night when Jackson Dart went down. And look, we can sit on here as former players, D.O., and talk about, hey, you got to keep playing, you got to keep going. It changes. It changes your mentality. It changes your mindset when you see your guy go down, especially coming off a week where he performed so well, but also showed the maturation of playing quarterback at a very high level. I think for the New York Giants going forward, the best thing about this situation is that they got John Harbaugh in the offseason. Is that they got a competent, experienced head coach that understands how to galvanize a football team in the midst of adversity. Remember, he lost Lamar Jackson a number of times while he was in Baltimore, and Snoop came in and did a really good job. So I think it's about the response for the New York Giants. And they got gettable games in these next few weeks that they have. So it'll be interesting for me, the response. And two, Jameis Winston has played a lot of football, and we understand the Jameis experience is always cliche and fun to say, but he may be protected more with Greg Roman and the way that that this team plays. But to your point, Mina, this defense now has to be what everybody expects them to be up front, for sure.
1: Sports Center All Night, ESPN Radio in Washington. Jaden Daniels, dislocated elbow. They're considering the options there. Jackson Dart. Who knows how long he'll be out in New York, if he'll be back at all this season. In Chicago, Caleb Williams, hamstring injury, and backup Tyson Bagent in concussion protocol. Could be Case Keenum Monday night. A lot of change of plans in the first couple of weeks of the season to the guys at PTI.
17: All right, Wilbon, who is the backup quarterback you trust most right now?
18: Well, early this morning, before news overtook events, as we used to say in the real news business, I would have said my man, Tyson Bagent of the Bears, because he's one of these people who I understand he may not have the arm strength, and that's why he wasn't drafted and highly regarded coming out of college, but he just sees the field, and you know this from the preseason games and the times he's been in there. But now he's in concussion protocol, so I can't say Tyson Bagent.
17: Okay.
18: So I'm reduced to two dudes. It's either Drew Lock, who's actually gone out and won a couple of games.
17: Yes.
18: It looks really good for Seattle, and it looks like they have confidence in him. And I'm going to mention somebody that maybe people don't think of, and that's Mariota. Marcus Mariota, who won a Heisman Trophy about 11 years ago, who steps out there, and it looks like his teammates at least trust him to run a huddle and step back there and run plays. And I'm just going off feel, not record, not percentages, no numbers.
17: Okay.
18: I'll take Mariota or Locke, but in reverse order.
17: Yeah, so, I mean, I just have to refute some of these things by bringing in a couple of numbers. Marcus Mariota on this same team last year, when Jaden Daniels got hurt the first time, was 2-6 as a starter.
18: What was Jaden Daniels' record on that same team?
17: Well, the year before, his record was awful.
18: Talking about last year.
17: I'm just saying, 2-6, and Drew Locke, drafted originally by Denver, 8-13 as a starter at Denver. I'm tempted to say Carson Wentz, just because of the body of work. He doesn't seem to lose games, you know what I mean? But I think I need to tell the people out there, your exact quote, as Caleb Williams was being carted off the field, because we were talking, Here's the exact quote. I'm terrified. Season's over. He's out 8-12. I'm turning to the Cubs.
18: Yeah.
17: Now he's day to day or week to week.
18: Not day to day.
17: What do you expect?
18: And he's, I don't believe he's going to, this silliness that he might run out there like Willis Reed to play against the Eagles on Monday. Now, I don't even want to see that.
17: Right.
18: Somebody take his jersey away like they had to take your boy Jackson Dart's jersey off of him and keep it from him. Caleb Williams is a tough dude. He's going to want to go play. No. Not for a couple of weeks. I want to see Tyson Bagent. We just gave him a bunch of money last year. We extended him. Yeah. I want to see Tyson Bagent play.
17: Season's over.
18: Okay, it's not over.
17: 8-12.
18: I was terrified. Huh? What do you got? What's your team got? Which one of them? The Jets or the Commanders?
17: Who's the quarterback? You just said you like Mariota.
18: I do.
17: For the Commanders. Now you're yelling about it.
18: Like,
17: now you're yelling against
18: him. You like Mariota?
17: Him. What's your team
18: do
17: got?
18: Do you like Mariota?
17: I always did. I don't think he's great.
18: We're going out in agreement. That's it. We're done. Back to you.
1: Backup quarterbacks in the spotlight this week, although there's one starter who's good to go. That's next. SportsCenter All Night continues. It's ESPN Radio.
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1: 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College football coming off a big weekend. Ole Miss getting that win over LSU. Now the Rebels heading to the Swamp in a matchup with Florida. Ole Miss coach Pete Golding says, yeah, there's some daunting stats.
2: Well, I don't know if you've seen the stat, but they lead the country in forced missed tackles, right? And we're second in the country in missed tackles. And so I think when you, the combination of those two things don't make you sleep well at night, you know, on top of when you look at what really matters in the SEC right now, like teams that won the takeaway battle last week, undefeated, right? 6-0. Teams that won the explosive, 9-0. You know, so the football obviously is going to be very, very important this week and protecting and taking, you know, advantage of it on defense. They're second in the SEC in call-ups turnovers. So they've done a really good job of playing complimentary football. So, it's going to be a challenge. We're excited. The Swamp's a really tough place to play. Like I said, we lost in 24 down there being ranked. And I remember going in there at number one at Alabama, and it's a one possession game late, you know, and you're sneaking out of there. So, a lot of respect for Coach Summerall on that team, and it's going to have to be a battle.
1: Number four, Ole Miss. Number 21, Florida, Saturday in Gainesville, 3:30 Eastern on ABC. We'll also see top-ranked Texas facing Tennessee at noon Eastern on ABC. Texas A&M and LSU, 7:30 Eastern time. NFL, Falcons, Packers open up week three Thursday. Atlanta says quarterback Michael Penix is good to go. As for what he's picked up on the sidelines the past couple of weeks.
3: You do see me on the sidelines, on the tablet. I go talk to Coop, you know, just, Jackie was in for a little bit last game, you know, just letting them know things, you know, just giving them tips and reminders from that we had throughout the week, you know, so that whenever they do get in those situations, you know, they can just go out there and play fast, you know, but, you know, it's definitely going to help. You know, I feel like it'll show as well, you know, once I get out there on that field, and it's like, okay, I'm glad I took those mental reps, because now I got it, you know, engraved into my brain, and I can just go out there and have fun and play free.
1: Michael Penix getting the start for the Falcons this week, week three for Atlanta. 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Baseball, Reds, a 4-0 shutout of the Braves. Ellie De La Cruz, 2-for-3 with home run number 29, drives in a couple, has his 29th stolen base as well. 29 homers, 29 stolen bases on the season. He's seeking to become the fourth player in Reds history to have a 30-30 season.
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0: Number 5.
1: WNBA Fever beat the Lynx, and Kelsey Mitchell extends her WNBA record streak of 20-point games. Ryan Rucco calling it on ESPN.
5: Boston over to Mitchell. You bet.
0: Number 4.
1: Remember when it was the Bears who wanted to be the highest scoring team in history? They're not even the highest scoring team in Chicago this week. White Sox had 8 runs on Sunday, 14 more on Tuesday. ESPN 1000.
6: 2-2 is hammered out into right. It's deep. It is gone. 2-run homer Murakami. 11-4. His 33rd. He has tied Vargas for the team lead.
0: Number 3.
1: Things have tightened back up in the AL West. Houston getting a milestone along the way. 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
7: Here's the pitch. Breaking ball. Whack to left field. Back on it to Rosarena. That's 200! Walker goes deep. It's a 3-run job. Astros lead 4-0 on Christian Walker's 200th home run of his career.
0: Number 2.
1: Speaking of milestones, Phillies Zach Wheeler, the only pitcher since 1900 with 7 consecutive strikeouts to start a game. And in the process, Sports Radio 94 WIP.
7: The righty with a wind, here's the pitch. Swing and a miss, struck him out. There's number 2,000 for Zach Wheeler.
8: Wow.
7: 1-2-3 in the first. He strikes out the side, and he becomes the 96th pitcher in Major League history to record 2,000 career strikeouts.
0: Number 1.
1: Rays pick up their 5th division title in their franchise history. 620 WDAE.
8: Here it comes. Swing ground ball to short. Walls has it. Now his throw to first in time. And the Tampa Bay Rays, for the fifth time in franchise history, have just conquered the American League East. There's a new champion in the AL East. In 2026, it is the Tampa Bay Rays.
1: They capture the division on an outstanding outing from Drew Rasmussen, the only pitcher in American League history to make at least a dozen starts after the All-Star break and have his team go undefeated in those starts. Manager Kevin Cash.
9: Yeah, he was incredible. You know, I comped him to Roy Halladay before the game. And I thought about that. That's putting some pressure on somebody, but he went out there and backed it up for sure. You know, we felt good coming in with Nick and Ras going and know how challenging this club is over here and to win here. But Ras set a tone. No hits through six innings and, you know, some timely hits on our end.
1: Wound up going 6 2/3, gave up the one hit, 11 strikeouts, and he improves to 16-5 on the season, third most wins in Major League Baseball behind Christopher Sanchez and Sonny Gray. Rays wrapping up the division. Yankees do clinch the top wild card spot, but they'll be short come the postseason. That's next at ESPN Radio.
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2: Rays try to clinch the AL East for the first time in 5 years.
3: 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Williams around third. He will score.
2: The Cubs look to punch their ticket to the postseason for the second year in a row.
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1: 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Things taking quite a turn Tuesday for fans in New York. And not just Giants fans. That's straight ahead. Major League Baseball with a handful of games remaining in the regular season in New York. Yankees needing a sweep of the Rays in their four-game series in order to stay in contention for the American League East crown. New York with a doubleheader against Tampa Bay on Tuesday, needing that sweep. Game one, 2-0 Yankees shutout win. Rays tying their season low with just three hits. So the Yankees take the series opener. But then,
21: here it comes. Swing ground ball to short. Walls has it. Now his throw to first in time. And the Tampa Bay Rays, for the fifth time in franchise history, have just conquered the American League East. There's a new champion in the AL East. In 2026, it is the Tampa Bay Rays.
1: 620 WDAE Rays with the 6-1 win in game number two of the doubleheader. And the Rays officially clinched the division and home field in the LDS and LCS rounds, fifth career division title in franchise history and the first since winning back-to-back titles during the COVID years, 20 and 21. Rays 25-1 to win the AL East going into the season at DraftKings, longest odds of any team in the division. They captured the division with the win over the Yankees, Rays getting their 96th win of the season. Manager Kevin Cash.
22: How do you sum up what your group just accomplished here tonight?
24: Pretty incredible. I mean, the Rays set the tone tonight, but it's been all season long. Our starting pitching, our defense, our timely hitting has come through for us. That's why we're doing this and celebrating.
22: Given the circumstances and the environment, what Rays did tonight, how do you put that into words?
24: Not surprised, because he's so tunnel vision when he gets out of the mound. Doesn't matter where he's pitching, who he's pitching against, he's going to go give his best and give us a really good chance to win.
22: You've managed a lot of talented clubs here in your time with Tampa Bay. What makes this group so uniquely special?
24: The way they are together. You see it. Everybody sees it. Media sees it. We see it as a staff. We see it as a front office. This is a tight-knit group. They do everything together, and they've grown throughout the course of the season.
22: Congratulations, Cashy. A heck of a celebration awaits.
24: Yeah, thank you very much.
1: Rays get the win. They're 96th of the year, tied for the fourth most in franchise history. They're four wins shy of the franchise record of 100, which they set back in 2021. The Yankees, with the loss, out of contention for the division. But by winning the opener of the doubleheader Tuesday, they did clinch the top spot in the wild card standings. So a silver lining to the day. But they fall short in their quest for the division, and they're not going to have Aaron Judge for the wild card round next week.
25: We're planning on him not being a part of that, but we're also at a time of the year. You know, you hear all the time with injuries, we give ranges, 2 to 4 weeks, 4 to 6, you know, all these things. They're ranges for a reason, and we're at a point in the year where, you know, obviously we'd push it a little bit if you know, that was in play. But that's a week away, so, you know, I'm not expecting it, but I'm not ruling it out either.
1: Manager Aaron Boone, no wild card round, but Judge not ruled out completely. That's if there is anything beyond the wild card round. Yankees and Red Sox in the wild card series for a second consecutive year without Judge. Are any aspirations for a World Series run now out of the question? Don LaGreca from 880 ESPN New York.
26: The American League is so weak, right? I mean, like, listen, Tampa's been good. They won the head-to-head matchups, but the majority of the games that Tampa and the Yankees played this year, Judge was out of the lineup. You know, but, you know, it's the Red Sox, they could throw lefties, and without Judge in the lineup, that's going to be a bit of a problem. I wouldn't be shocked if the Red Sox beat them, and I got to be honest, I wouldn't be shocked if they made it out of the American League. I mean, the American League is not that stout. You know, there's still the possibility of an under 500 team making the playoffs, winning the West, being a wild card team. But as far as winning it all, can they beat a Brewer team? Can they beat a Dodger team? 99 days was the rib injury that Judge was out, and this team could not score. They just couldn't. I mean, and luckily they have a tremendous pitching staff, so they were winning a lot of 1-0, 2-1 games. But, you know, Rice was having an MVP season being protected by Judge, you know, and then he faltered once Judge went down. I mean, you're talking about Aaron Judge, right? He's, right. I think, the best player in the American League. This might go down as one of the greatest right-handed hitters we've ever seen. So when you lose that in your lineup, it's hard to believe that a championship's on the horizon. But the only reason I won't rule out a World Series is because I just don't have a ton of respect for the other teams in the American League.
1: Hindsight, of course, being 2020, did the Yankees mismanage Judge when he originally returned from the injured list?
26: I think they wanted him to go on an assignment. I mean, okay. Scranton's really close. Somerset's really close. He didn't want to go. He wanted to jump right in. And when you make that kind of money, yeah, and you're the captain of the New York Yankees, I guess you got to listen to what the player wants. So I blame Judge for that, you know, but would it have changed things? I don't know. I mean, it's still baseball, right? You're still swinging a bat in double A, triple A, you know, so I don't know if it would have changed things at all. He wants to play. I think he wants to go out there and play against the Red Sox. I do. I mean, that's the kind of gamer that he is, but sometimes you got to make tough decisions. But as far as how they handled it, it's tough when you pay the guy that kind of money. He could have went to San Francisco for more money. He could have went to San Diego for more money. He wanted to stay with the New York Yankees because he wants to win a championship. And if he wants to play, I can understand Cashman and Boone saying, all right, let's let him give him that chance. I personally think they would have wanted to send him for a rehab assignment.
1: Judge went back on the injured list on Friday with a right calf strain. Sports Center All Night, ESPN Radio. So the Rays have the AL East. Yankees have the top wild card spot. As for the AL West, Rangers beginning the day with a one-game lead on Houston. But
6: Eovaldi from the belt deals the 1-1. Swing and a drive to left center field. Langford on the run to the track, looking up. It is a one-hopper off the fence. Binge is in. Simeon right behind him. Both score. Alvarez to second with a go-ahead two-run double. And in the sixth inning in Texas, the Mets have a 4-3 lead.
1: 880 ESPN New York. Mets go on to double up the Rangers 6-3. Mets actually staying a game and a half behind the Nationals for last in the NL East, haven't finished last in a division since 2003. They get the win over the Rangers on Tuesday. Texas, with the loss, they dropped to 78-79 on the year. Worth noting that no division winner since 1969 has had a record under 500, excluding the strike-shortened seasons. So the Rangers lose. The Astros take advantage.
6: Here's the pitch. Breaking ball. Whacked to left field. Back on it to Rosarena. That's 200! Walker goes deep. It's a three-run job. Astros lead 4-0 on Christian Walker's 200th home run of his career.
7: 1-0.
6: And that is hammered. Deep to right. Kiss it goodbye.
7: 10 rows into the lower bowl for Yordan. That's his 41st home run of the season. And the Astros lead is 7-0.
1: KBME 790 AM, 7-0. The final as the Astros beat Seattle. Astros now own the top spot in the American League West. They and the Rangers have the same record on the season, but Houston owns the head-to-head tiebreaker, winning the season series 9-4. So the Astros technically in first place in the division. They snap a three-game losing streak with the win over the Mariners. Yordan Alvarez 2-for-4 in the win on Tuesday. As you heard, home run number 41 drives in three of the seven runs. Astros, Rangers together atop the division, although, yes, Houston holds the tiebreaker. As for the key to win the division this week, ESPN insider Tim Kirkjian.
8: Well, I think we have to keep our eye on Yordan Alvarez of the Astros. He's been the best player, best hitter in the American League this year, leads in hitting, on base, slugging, OPS. He's got a chance to win the Triple Crown. And if he can get really hot this last week of the season, and don't forget, the last four games they play are against the A's in Sacramento, where the ball really jumps. So that's what's going to happen for the Astros if they're going to overtake the Rangers. Alvarez is going to have to carry him.
1: They get the win on Tuesday with Alvarez going yard for the 41st time this season. SportsCenter All Night, ESPN Radio. Cubs could have joined the postseason party Tuesday, could have clinched a playoff berth. The easy way to do it would have been just beat the Marlins. They did go 12 innings, but nope.
9: Bases stay loaded. 1-0. Sinoha loops one to the right, falling pretty quickly. That is down for another base hit. Javi comes through like he always does. Line keeps on moving. Burden to score from third. And Javier Sinoha with an RBI single. It's a four spot for the Marlins in the 12th. And it's 6-2 over the Cubs.
10: Cabrera seeing Joe Mack now.
9: And Mack bounces the ball hard up the gut and through for a base hit. Two runs are going to come in to score. Otto from third, Stowers around from second. It's a two-run single for Joe Mack. It's 8-2 Marlins on a sixth spot here in the 12th.
1: 104.3 WQAM. Marlins go on to an 8-2 win over the Cubs in 12. Cubs could have clinched a playoff berth with a win. They don't get that. They could have also clinched with a loss by the Diamondbacks, but Arizona won at Colorado 7-2. With the Padres losing in L.A., there's a three-way tie now among the current National League wildcard teams. Cubs in the loss, Pete Crow Armstrong 2-for-4, a couple of walks, stolen base number 39. 45 homers, 39 stolen bases this year. He's one stolen base shy of becoming the third player in baseball history with 45 homers and 40 stolen bases in a season. SportsCenter All Night, ESPN Radio.
11: Dart is hurt and grabbing his leg.
12: And there is a strong possibility that Jackson Dart is now out for the season. Really just terrible news for Dart and New York.
1: There was optimism Monday night. The Giants quarterback Jackson Dart had avoided major issues with his leg after leaving the loss to the Rams during the first series of the game. That was Monday night. Then came the imaging on Tuesday. ESPN's Dan Graziano.
13: Most NFL stadiums don't have MRI machines. They took Jackson Dart for x-rays last night. They came back negative, and the feeling around the team was that it wasn't going to be a serious injury. Of course, they come home today. They do more testing, including the MRI, and the MRI showed more damage than initially thought. So while John Harbaugh, their head coach, said earlier today they're still evaluating, still making a decision about what the plan is going forward, it does sound like the news has turned bad today, and that Jackson Dart could be in line to miss significant time, possibly even the remainder of the season.
1: And as for those feelings from Giants coach John Harbaugh,
15: there is an ongoing process of evaluation of the tests. Yeah, that's what's happening right now. So that's what you'd expect. I had the MRI, yes. You know, and then there's consultations and things like that with the doctors. And Jameis is one of our guys who obviously is here for a reason. He's a very good football player, but that would go for any position. Any player on our team, they would be the next person. You know, injuries in the National Football League are part of it.
1: Dart suffering the injury on the opening series of the Monday night loss to the Rams, but now could miss the rest of the year, depending on just how bad things are. Earlier on ESPN Radio, our Freddie Coleman.
16: They are not

0: just in case something happened to Jackson Dart. He was the contingency. So now you gotta ride with it. They just gave him a 2-year, $13 million extension within like the last month. So he played terrible yesterday. Let's be fair. He was bad. But I think that's part of the Jameis experience, and that's what they paid for. That's the low range of outcomes. There's also a high range of outcomes. He started last year, played really well against the Lions. So you're going to get all over the map, and you'll win some games, but the likelihood is you're going to have a losing season because that's, you know, Jameis Winston, what he's done throughout most of his career, to be frank.
1: That's the situation in New York. There's also a quarterback question in Chicago with Caleb Williams suffering a hamstring injury in Sunday's loss to the Vikings. How about what the Bears need to do to stay on track without Williams? ESPN analyst Jeff Saturday.
2: This is a Ben Johnson question, right? Is how much do you believe in their offense and their ability to score? I think they can balance. They can take pressure off their defense. I think they can run the ball well. The issue for the Bears is going to be their defense and how can they hold up. I think Ben Johnson finds a way. And I'll tell you, this is a big test for Ben Johnson. And I'm going to say it this way.
3: Okay.
2: When you think about the San Francisco 49ers.
3: Yes.
2: Shanahan finds ways to win without their starting quarterback.
4: Yes. Right? Well, when Mac Jones.
3: Now you're, last year exactly in right. LA against
2: that's
3: the Rams.
2: Right. Yeah. And now you're looking at the Seattle Seahawks who go 2-0 with Drew Lock. I mean, what, four plays with Darnold or whatever? Like, good coaches find ways to, and good teams find ways to win with their backup. This is Ben Johnson's like first test of real adversity, right? What do I do? How do I get my team prepped? So I'm excited to see how he looks in that.
1: Bears playing at home against the Eagles to wrap up week 3, the Monday night game on ABC and ESPN. Straight ahead, heading towards the playoffs on the hardwood. SportsCenter All Night continues. It's ESPN Radio.
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5: 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Home stretch of the regular season in the WNBA. Top seed still on the line. Lynx, however, fall behind Indiana early. Fever would lead by as much as 29, so Minnesota sends the starters to the bench before halftime. Indiana closes it out.
6: 14-point Indiana lead. Still a lot of time left. Bibby started 5 of 6 from 3. As Mr. Last three. Clark comes up with a fourth steal of the day. Clark all the way in. Will lay it home. 27 points for Caitlin Clark. Boston over to Mitchell. You bet. There it is. 27 straight games with at least 20 points. Kelsey Mitchell.
5: 20 points exactly on Tuesday, which does extend her WNBA record streak of 20-point games. She's 27 consecutive. Fever beat the Lynx 96-77. Caitlin Clark with 27 points in the win.
7: Caitlin, this was such a unique game. Your team opens up this huge lead. You play the way you want to in the first half. How hard was it to close out their bench players, their second unit?
8: Yeah, I thought our third quarter was a little bit sloppy, and they went zone, and I think it stopped our flow a little bit, and then we were fouling and not able to play in transition. But you got to give their bench credit. They came in and they fought, and they fought. I thought it was a good game for us. We got off to a great start, and we were able to find a way to close it and get a big win. It's a big win, and one more. I hope Liv plays, and I think it'll be a fun one.
7: You said that this was a get-right game. Of the things that you did get right, what stood out to you?
8: I thought our pace, I thought our intentionality on the offensive end, and I thought our defense was really good. I thought we were moving with a purpose. When we made errors, we covered for each other. There's still a lot of things we can continue to clean up. I think we need to recognize a little faster when, you know, obviously Bibby was able to knock down quite a few threes and just sloppy in rotations, but we don't want to rotate off of shooters. So just little things like that we need to clean up going into the playoffs, but just proud of this group and thankful for these fans. You know, this is our last home regular season game, so it's fun. The season goes fast, but it's been good.
7: The fans were truly incredible and really celebrated when Kelsey Mitchell got that 20-point. She keeps that long streak alive. Tell me about why is that important that you get that assist and get her those streaks alive?
8: Yeah, I mean, it's awesome how this crowd is, like, really rallied behind Kels, and obviously she's been through a lot of tough times with this organization, and now she gets to play in front of a sold-out crowd every night, and they have her back like no other. Like, these fans truly love this team, and you can feel it every time you're in this gym, so it's really easy for Kelsey to score 20. She does it in her sleep, so just happy for her.
7: Thank you so much, Caitlin.
5: 20 points for 27 consecutive games for Kelsey Mitchell. Caitlin Clark with our Holly Rowe Clark, 8th game with 20 points, 5 assists, and 5 rebounds this season. Fever beat the Lynx. Minnesota, 19-point loss, but they're still the top seed for the postseason because Golden State could not hold their early lead. Valkyries scoring the game's first 17 points against the Fire, held Portland scoreless until there was nearly 3 minutes left in the first quarter, but Portland came back and took the game to overtime.
9: 4 on the shot clock. Harlan puts it.
5: Fire rallying. playing and beating the Valkyries in overtime. The Golden State loss giving Minnesota the one seed Fire with a 90-82 win. Valkyries led 17-0, largest scoring streak to start a game in franchise history and longest scoring streak to start a game since the Aces jumped out to a 19-0 lead in a win over the Sun in June of last season, but Golden State falls in overtime. Aces and Sparks.
10: Young, tough shot. Jackie Young made that look so effortless in doing so with time winding down and Young putting on the moves.
5: Jackie Young, 14 points, 11 assists, seventh double-double this season, most of any in her career. Aces, an 89-79 win. Asia Wilson, 18 points, 10 rebounds, 41st consecutive game with 15 points. Or more. Mystics, a 10-point win over the Sun. Mystics currently the sixth seed. Mystics' 27th win of the season, most in franchise history. NBA, Raptors, and Kawhi Leonard have a deal. ESPN Shams Charania.
11: Kawhi Leonard has reached agreement on a 2-year, $115 million contract extension with the Toronto Raptors. This reunion will now extend long-term. This gives him 3 years and $165 million total on his Raptors deal. He also does have a player option in 2028, but my understanding is that he fully expects to retire and finish his career in Toronto, and this deal allows him to do that. We know the last 4 months, there was the trade talks that went on for Kawhi Leonard with the Clippers in June. He ends up in Toronto. There was interest from teams like Minnesota and Detroit, but he made it very clear that he would only extend long-term in Toronto among the teams that were interested in him. But there was, of course, the pause that we had from July onward when the league made it clear that the Raptors would take on the onus of any responsibility and discipline for Kawhi Leonard. That ended up in the Clippers getting hit with a hammer. Kawhi Leonard, $700,000 in restitution. He's able to play onward. In between all that, Kawhi Leonard also fired his uncle and business representative, Dennis Robertson, in June, hired a new agent in Harrison Gaines, who now completes this deal. And Kawhi Leonard, I'm told, has made it clear to the Raptors that he wants this to be his last stop. That's very important. That's why they move forward with this deal. And some bookkeeping on this. This is $11 million less than his max. And he also waived a $7.45 million trade kicker to allow the trade to go through.
5: Two-time finals MVP looking to finish his career in Toronto. Who do you trust when you go to the bullpen? That's next. 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
14: 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And that is offensive zone starts. And that is taking him away from defensive responsibilities, which you're counting on guys like McCabe and Tanev to absorb.
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5: New York taking a couple of hits Tuesday. Jackson Dart out for an extended period, if not the season, while Aaron Judge will miss the wild card round. Lynx lose, but end up clinching the top seed when Portland beats Golden State in overtime. Rays clinch the top spot of the American League East.
19: Here it comes. Swing ground ball to short. Walls has it. Now his throw to first in time. And the Tampa Bay Rays, for the fifth time in franchise history, have just conquered the American League East. There's a new champion in the AL East. In 2026, it is the Tampa Bay Rays.
5: They wind up splitting a doubleheader with the Yankees on Tuesday. Yankees took the opener of the doubleheader, but they won. The Rays did. Game two, 6-1 final, and that captures the division for Tampa Bay and their manager, Kevin Cash.
25: Yeah, just proud of him, really proud of him. And that, you know, I've reminded Yandy that if he's going to pull out his tomahawk T-bone, we've got three more bites to take out of it. But just incredibly impressed with this group. Yeah! Not anymore, but yeah. Very impressed, proud of the group, the staff, everybody.
5: Rays 25-1 to win the AL East going into the season, but they now have 96 wins, tied for the fourth most in franchise history, and they get their fifth career division title in franchise history. Rays clinch the division. Yankees, by splitting the doubleheader, do clinch the top spot in the American League wild card. That's the silver lining for the Yankees as they find out that they will be without Aaron Judge for at least the first round of the postseason. Won't have their captain for the wild card round, manager Aaron Boone.
26: Look, we've played much of the year without him, and for the most part, we've done a pretty good job, and so guys are used to it. Obviously, you always want your best player in the mix, but we understand we've got a job to do and an expectation to win, and I think that expectation doesn't change. You know, with or without him, we're expecting to go into the series and know we can beat anyone when we play our game.
5: Yankees, Red Sox in the wild card round next week. No Aaron Judge for the Yankees. ESPN's Tim Kirchen.
27: Well, obviously, this is a big loss for the Yankees. Aaron Judge, when healthy, is the best player in the American League. And this year, they've scored a run fewer per game when he doesn't play as opposed to when he does play. However, after the last injury, the Yankees were prepared for this to happen, to maybe play the wild card series without Aaron Judge. And they played most of the year without him for the most part and done pretty well. And what they did at the trade deadline, they upgraded their offense. So I think they're in a better position to handle this, but there's no way around it. You're going to miss Aaron Judge a lot.
3: What do the Yankees have going for them without Judge?
27: Well, their starting pitching is really, really good. Cam Schlittler is the best pitcher in the American League. He's going to win the Cy Young this year, and they could follow him with Max Fried and Gerrit Cole, and we saw what Carlos Rodon did today. Plus, Schlittler against the Red Sox has made four starts. The Red Sox have hit 174 and slugged 302 against him in those four starts. So if the Red Sox, if it ends up Yankees-Red Sox, can go in and steal game one and beat Cam Schlittler, that changes everything. But this rotation is good enough to win a three-game series with all three games at home.
5: Yankees wind up splitting that doubleheader with Tampa Bay on Tuesday. As for the Red Sox, they fall short against the Guardians. Swing and a bouncing ball toward first. Fielded by the second baseman. Running to the bag. Hano! Beat everybody there. Ball game. Nathaniel Lowe slipped and fell. Couldn't get the bouncing ball. Hano charging at second. Nobody at first. And he beats Sogard to the bag to end it. And the Guardians' magic number to clinching a playoff spot down to two. They beat the Red Sox 3-2. Tom Hamilton, WTAM, six straight wins for Cleveland. 3-2 win on Tuesday. Red Sox have lost three straight and eight of the last 12. They went 0-9 with runners in scoring position, third most without a hit this season. Red Sox stumbling to the finish line in the final week of the regular season, but interim manager Chad Tracy does have the interim removed from his title. He's now the manager.
6: The same. You know, I'm obviously there's a large sense of, you know, relief and validation and this happening. But no different as far as like how I'll approach the day to day and what I've already been doing.
5: Chad Tracy and the Red Sox falling to Cleveland on Tuesday. Speaking of sense of relief, there may be some in Los Angeles. Shohei Ohtani expected to return to the Dodgers lineup on Wednesday. First day he's eligible to be activated off the injured list. Manager Dave Roberts says he looks considerably healthier than he did a couple of weeks ago. Dodgers on the field on Tuesday against the Padres.
8: Now Tommy Edman. He takes a ball low, 1-0. Peralta set. The lefty deals. Fly ball, left field. Long way back is Harris at the wall. He looks up and is gone. Tommy Edman, his eighth home run of the year. A crackling line drive home run. And now the Dodgers lead 6-0.
5: AM 570 LA Sports. It would be a 7-0 win for the Dodgers as they shut out the Padres. We'll move into a three-way tie for the three National League wildcard spots with the Cubs and the Phillies. Four games ahead of the Diamondbacks for the final National League playoff spot. Padres had their five-game win streak snapped with the shutout loss. Dodgers moving a game behind the Brewers for the best record in Major League Baseball. SportsCenter all night, ESPN Radio.
9: And there is a strong possibility that Jackson Dart is now out for the season. They took Jackson Dart for x-rays last night that came back negative, and they do more testing, including the MRI, and the MRI shows more damage than initially thought.
10: They are not going to be fine. If you don't have the right personnel or personnel you can trust, there's only so much you can do.
5: Jackson Dart injured on the first series of the Giants' Monday night loss to the Rams. That turned the offense over to Jameis Winston. The Rams wind up dominating the game. Giants lose. And then on Tuesday, learned that Jackson Dart may be out longer than they initially anticipated. The test showing more damage than originally was thought could possibly be season ending, which would put the offense in the hands of Jameis Winston, who ESPN analyst Steve Smith said didn't look all that great on Monday.
11: Did you see Jameis come in?
12: Yeah.
11: He didn't save anything. He made it rain more.
12: Yeah,
11: like, go ahead and give me two more Tums, right?
12: That's tough.
11: Because it got really bad. And look, you never want to knock a man while he's down. But Jameis looked like he did not study.
12: Yeah.
11: And he was not prepared, right, in comparison to Drew Lock coming in, right? Carson Wentz coming in.
12: Right.
11: These are guys who have come in.
13: In Jameis' defense, Drew Locke and Carson Wentz had Justin Jefferson
11: yes.
13: and
11: absolutely
13: ASN right. to throw to. And
11: I'm just talking about preparation, right? Looking prepared. I'm not talking about I'm not talking about the weapons that they do or don't have. And I agree, that is a unfair assessment. However, we are as backups. Mm-hmm. You are one play away.
13: Yeah.
11: And that one play away knocked.
13: Yeah.
11: And he was like, who? Me?
12: Yeah.
11: Funny guy?
12: Yeah.
11: Right? You saw him on the sideline. He said, look, when you start self-talking out loud.
12: It's a little different.
13: I got to get it right.
11: He said, I got to get it right. That means he wasn't prepared to be in the game, which I understand.
13: And it's a little different from spraying cologne. Or
11: your role as a backup.
12: Agreed.
11: Especially the quarterback.
12: Yeah.
11: Especially the quarterback when you're the backup role. You are the peacemaker. You are the guys that the receivers go to talk to the quarterback, to talk to the offensive coordinator.
12: Right.
11: So
12: get you touches.
11: Give me touches. Understand. So you are used as a measuring stick, a thermometer of the offense to the starting quarterback. So you cannot tell me just because you weren't part of the game plan, you should not be able to execute the game plan. That is unacceptable.
5: Giants went into the season with some high expectations or at least a renewed sense of optimism about the roster, but now, big change coming out of the Monday night loss, ESPN analyst Dan Orlovsky.
14: It's a tough weekend for the NFL, losing Caleb Williams, hopefully not extended period of time. Obviously, Jaden Daniels and Jackson Dart, all young players we all love. The biggest concern then is this was the big jump year. This was the development year. This is his first year on a new offense. But with Malik Nabers, they missed time last year because of injuries, really, for both of them. And so to lose that after what came, you know, the start of the season was so encouraging, it's just heartbreaking news for the Giants and for the NFL and certainly for the development of Jackson Dart.
15: As far as the team's prospects without Dart this season with Jameis Winston, first I'll say I think he's going to play better than what we saw last night when he was thrust into action, just looked completely unprepared for the Rams blitzes that gave him trouble all night. This team has to do two things. They have to run the football better and they have to stop the run. I think what we saw, even with the caveat that I think Winston will be better, this is not a team that's built to play from behind with those skill players. You saw they had to take Patrick Ricard off the field. They have to go more 11 personnel. That's not the world that they want to live in. This still needs to be a run-first football team. And then on the other side, the Rams, Blake Corum and Kyren Williams, together averaged nearly 7 yards a carry.
14: Mm.
15: And because of that, this is tied to that, the four-man rush against Matthew Stafford, 9% pressure rate. That is inexcusably low. So, and I think that's tied to their inability to stop the run, but they have to be more effective rushing the quarterback because, as we saw, you got no chance against quarterbacks like Matthew Stafford if you can't disrupt him at all. So those two sides, I think the line of scrimmage is where I'm looking. Both sides of the ball have to be better.
16: I'm more interested in the response. I think that team was in shock last night when Jackson Dart went down. And look, we can sit on here as former players, D.O., and talk about, hey, you got to keep playing, you got to keep going. It changes. Mm. It changes your mentality. It changes your mindset when you see your guy go down, especially coming off a week where he performed so well, but also showed the maturation of playing quarterback at a very high level. I think for the New York Giants going forward, the best thing about this situation is that they got John Harbaugh in the offseason.
15: Mm.
16: Is that they got a competent, experienced head coach that understands how to galvanize a football team in the midst of adversity. Remember, he lost Lamar Jackson a number of times while he was in Baltimore, and Snoop came in and did a really good job. So I think it's about the response for the New York Giants. And they got gettable games
15: in these next few weeks
16: that they have. So it'll be interesting for me, the response. And two, Jameis Winston has played a lot of football, and we understand the Jameis experience is always cliche and fun to say, but he may be protected more with Greg Roman and the way that that this team plays. But to your point, Mina, this defense now has to be what everybody expects them to be up front for sure.
5: Sports Center All Night, ESPN Radio in Washington. Jaden Daniels, dislocated elbow. They're considering the options there. Jackson Dart. Who knows how long he'll be out in New York, if he'll be back at all this season. In Chicago, Caleb Williams, hamstring injury, and backup Tyson Bagent in concussion protocol. Could be Case Keenum Monday night. A lot of change of plans in the first couple of weeks of the season to the guys at PTI.
17: All right, Wilbon, who is the backup quarterback you trust most right now?
20: Well, early this morning,
0: before news overtook events, as we used to say in the real news business, I would have said my man, Tyson Bagent of the Bears. Because he's one of these people who I understand he may not have the arm strength, and that's why he wasn't drafted and highly regarded coming out of college, but he just sees the field, and you know this from the preseason games and the times he's been in it. But now he's in concussion protocol, so I can't say Tyson Bagent.
1: Okay.
0: So I'm reduced to two dudes. It's either Drew Lock, who's actually gone out and won a couple of games.
1: Yes.
0: It looks really good for Seattle, yes. And it looks like they have confidence in him. And I'm going to mention somebody that maybe people don't think of, and that's Mariota. Marcus Mariota, who won a Heisman Trophy about 11 years ago, who steps out there, and it looks like his teammates at least trust him to run a huddle and step back there and run plays. And I'm just going off feel, not record, not percentages, no numbers.
1: Okay.
0: I'll take Mariota or Locke, but in reverse order.
1: Yeah, so, I mean, I just have to refute some of these things by bringing in a couple of numbers. Marcus Mariota on this same team last year, when Jaden Daniels got hurt the first time, was 2-6 as a starter.
0: What was Jaden Daniels' record on that same team?
1: Well, the year before, his record was awful.
0: Talking about last year.
1: I'm just saying, 2-6, and Drew Lock, drafted originally by Denver, 8-13 as a starter at Denver. I'm tempted to say Carson Wentz, just because of the body of work. He doesn't seem to lose games, you know what I mean? But I think I need to tell the people out there your exact quote as Caleb Williams was being carted off the field because we were talking. Here's the exact quote.
0: I'm terrified.
1: Season's over. He's out 8-12. I'm turning to the Cubs.
0: Yeah.
1: Now he's day to day or week to week.
0: Not day to day.
1: What do you expect?
0: I don't believe he's going to, this silliness that he might run out there like Willis Reed to play against the Eagles on Monday. Now, I don't even want to see that.
1: Right.
0: Somebody take his jersey away like they had to take your boy Jackson Dart's jersey off of him and keep it from him. Caleb Williams is a tough dude. He's going to want to go play. No, not for a couple of weeks. I want to see Tyson Bagent. We just gave him a bunch of money last year. We extended him. Yeah. I want to see Tyson Bagent play.
1: Season's over.
0: Okay, it's not over.
1: 8-12.
0: Good. I was terrified. Huh? What do you got? What's your team got? Which one of them? The Jets or the Commanders?
1: Who's the quarterback? You just said you like Mariota.
0: I do.
1: For the Commanders. Now you're yelling about it. Now you're yelling against
0: him. You like Mariota?
1: What's your team
0: got?
1: Do
0: you like Mariota?
1: I always did. I don't think he's great.
0: We're going out in agreement. That's it. We're done. Back to you.
5: 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That's next. 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
5: 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College football coming off a big weekend. Ole Miss getting that win at home over LSU. Now the Rebels heading into the swamp for a matchup with Florida. Ole Miss coach Pete Golding says there's some daunting stats.
19: They lead the country in forced missed tackles, right? And we're second in the country in missed tackles. And so I think when you, the combination of those two things don't make you sleep well at night, you know, on top of when you look at what really matters in the SEC right now, like teams that won the takeaway battle last week, undefeated, right? 6-0. Teams that won the explosive, 9-0. You know, so the football obviously is going to be very, very important this week and protecting and taking, you know, advantage of it on defense. They're second in the SEC in calls turnovers. So they've done a really good job of playing complimentary football. So, it's going to be a challenge. We're excited. This swamp's a really tough place to play.
5: Ole Miss, Florida, Saturday in Gainesville, 3:30 Eastern on ABC. Top ranked Texas faces Tennessee. That's noon Eastern on ABC. We'll also get the ranked matchup between Texas A&M and LSU, 7:30 Eastern time. NFL this week, Falcons, Packers, they open up the week 3 schedule on Thursday. Atlanta says quarterback Michael Penix is good to go. As for what he's picked up on the sidelines the past couple of weeks.
20: You do see me on the sidelines, on the tablet. I go talk to Coop, you know, just, Jackie was in for a little bit last game, you know, just letting them know things, you know, just giving them tips and reminders from that we had throughout the week, you know, so that whenever they do get in those situations, you know, they can just go out there and play fast, you know, but, you know, it's definitely going to help, you know, I feel like it'll show as well, you know, once I get out there on that field and it's like, okay, I'm glad I took those mental reps because now I got it, you know, engraved into my brain and I can just go out there and have fun and play free.
5: This will be Penix's first start since week 11 last November when he tore his left ACL, had reconstructive surgery a few weeks later, then another procedure to further stabilize the joint. Now he's back and he gets the start on Thursday against Green Bay.
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5: WNBA Fever beat the Lynx, and Kelsey Mitchell extends her WNBA record streak of 20-point games. Ryan Rucco calling it on ESPN.
26: Boston over to Mitchell. You bet. There it is. 27 straight games with at least 20 points for Kelsey Mitchell.
22: Number 4.
5: Remember when it was the Bears who wanted to be the highest scoring team in history? They're not even the highest scoring team in Chicago this week. White Sox had 8 runs on Sunday, 14 more on Tuesday. ESPN 1000.
27: 2-2 is hammered out into right. It's deep. It is gone. 2-run homer Murkoff.
6: Tommy, 11-4. His 33rd. He has tied Vargas for the team lead.
8: Number three.
5: Things have tightened back up in the AL West. Houston getting a milestone along the way. KBME 790 AM.
9: Here's the pitch. Breaking ball. Whack to left field. Back on it to Rosarena. That's 200! Walker goes deep. It's a three-run job. Astros lead 4-0 on Christian Walker's 200th home run of his career.
8: Number two.
5: Speaking of milestones, Phillies' Zach Wheeler, the only pitcher since 1900 with seven consecutive strikeouts to start a game. And in the process, Sports Radio 94 WIP.
9: The righty with a wind, here's the pitch. Swing and a miss, struck him out. There's number 2,000 for Zach Wheeler.
5: Wow.
9: 1-2-3 in the first. He strikes out the side, and he becomes the 96th pitcher in Major League history to record 2,000 career strikeouts.
8: Number one.
5: Rays pick up their fifth division title in their franchise history. 620 WDAE.
10: Here it comes. Swing ground ball to short. Walls has it. Now his throw to first in time. And the Tampa Bay Rays, for the fifth time in franchise history, have just conquered the American League East. There's a new champion in the AL East. In 2026, it is the Tampa Bay Rays.
5: They do it on the arms of Drew Rasmussen, the only pitcher in American League history to make at least a dozen starts after the All-Star break and have his team go undefeated in those starts. His manager, Kevin Cash.
11: Yeah, he was incredible. You know, I comped him to Roy Halladay before the game. And I thought about that. That's putting some pressure on somebody, but he went out there and backed it up for sure. You know, we felt good coming in with Nick and Ras going and know how challenging this club is over here and to win here. But Ras set a tone, no hits through six innings and, you know, some timely hits on our end.
5: He goes 6 2/3, gives up the one hit. 11 strikeouts, improving to 16-5 on the season. Third most wins in Major League Baseball. He's 8-0 with an ERA of 1.86 in his last 12 starts dating back to July 21st. Rays have won all 12 of those starts. Reds shut out the Braves 4-0. Eli De La Cruz 2-for-3 with his 29th homer of the season. Also steals base number 29. 29-29, seeking to become the fourth player in Reds history with a 30-30 season. Shorthanded in New York. That's next. Sports Center all night. It's ESPN Radio.
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22: 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The Rays try to clinch the AL East for the first time in 5 years.
17: Swing line drive up the middle. 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Williams around third. He will score.
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21: 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Coming in to score on the play is Suzuki.
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5: 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Things taking quite a turn Tuesday for fans in New York, and not just Giants fans. That's straight ahead. Major League Baseball with a handful of games remaining in the regular season in New York. Yankees needing a sweep of the Rays in their four-game series in order to stay in contention for the American League East crown. New York with a doubleheader against Tampa Bay on Tuesday, needing that sweep. Game one, 2-0 Yankees shutout win. Rays tying their season low with just three hits, so the Yankees take the series opener. But then,
10: here it comes. Swing ground ball to short. Walls has it. Now his throw to first in time. And the Tampa Bay Rays, for the fifth time in franchise history, have just conquered the American League East. There's a new champion in the AL East. In 2026, it is the Tampa Bay Rays.
5: 620 WDAE Rays with the 6-1 win in game number two of the doubleheader. And the Rays officially clinched the division and home field in the LDS and LCS rounds, fifth career division title in franchise history and the first since winning back-to-back titles during the COVID years, 20 and 21. Rays 25-1 to win the AL East going into the season at DraftKings, longest odds of any team in the division. They captured the division with the win over the Yankees. Rays getting their 96th win of the season. Manager Kevin Cash.
28: How do you sum up what your group just accomplished here tonight?
33: Pretty incredible. I mean, the Rats set the tone tonight, but it's been all season long. Our starting pitching, our defense, our timely hitting has come through for us. That's why we're doing this and celebrating.
28: Given the circumstances and the environment, what Rats did tonight, how do you put that into words?
33: Not surprised, because he's so tunnel vision when he gets out of the mound. Doesn't matter where he's pitching, who he's pitching against, he's going to go give his best and give us a really good chance to win.
28: You've managed a lot of talented clubs here in your time with Tampa Bay. What makes this group so uniquely special?
33: The way they are together. You see it. Everybody sees it. Media sees it. We see it as a staff. We see it as a front office. This is a tight-knit group. They do everything together, and they've grown throughout the course of the season.
28: Congratulations, Cassie. A heck of a celebration awaits.
33: Yeah, thank you very much.
5: Rays get the win. They're 96th of the year, tied for the fourth most in franchise history. They're four wins shy of the franchise record of 100, which they set back in 2021. The Yankees, with the loss, out of contention for the division. But by winning the opener of the doubleheader Tuesday, they did clinch the top spot in the wild card standings. So a silver lining to the day. But they fall short in their quest for the division, and they're not going to have Aaron Judge for the wild card round next week.
4: We're planning on him not being a part of that, but we're also at a time of the year. You know, you hear all the time with injuries, we give ranges, 2 to 4 weeks, 4 to 6, you know, all these things. They're ranges for a reason, and we're at a point in the year where, you know, obviously we'd push it a little bit if you know, that was in play. But that's a week away, so, you know, I'm not expecting it, but I'm not ruling it out either.
5: Manager Aaron Boone, no wild card round, but Judge not ruled out completely. That's if there is anything beyond the wild card round. Yankees and Red Sox in the wild card series for a second consecutive year. Without Judge, are any aspirations for a World Series run now out of the question? Don LaGreca from 880 ESPN New York.
6: The American League is so weak, right? I mean, like, listen, Tampa's been good. They won the head-to-head matchups, but the majority of the games that Tampa and the Yankees played this year, Judge was out of the lineup. You know, but, you know, it's the Red Sox, they can throw lefties, and without Judge in the lineup, that's going to be a bit of a problem. I wouldn't be shocked if the Red Sox beat them, and I got to be honest, I wouldn't be shocked if they made it out of the American League. I mean, the American League is not that stout. You know, there's still the possibility of an under 500 team making the playoffs, winning the West, being a wild card team. But as far as winning it all, can they beat a Brewer team? Can they beat a Dodger team? 99 days was the rib injury that Judge was out, and this team could not score. They just couldn't. I mean, and luckily they have a tremendous pitching staff, so they were winning a lot of 1-0, 2-1 games. But, you know, Rice was having an MVP season being protected by Judge, you know, and then he faltered once Judge went down. I mean, you're talking about Aaron Judge, right? He's, right. Mm-hmm. I think, the best player in the American League. This might go down as one of the greatest right-handed hitters we've ever seen. So when you lose that in your lineup, it's hard to believe that a championship's on the horizon. But the only reason I won't rule out a World Series is because I just don't have a ton of respect for the other teams in the American League.
5: Hindsight, of course, being 2020, did the Yankees mismanage Judge when he originally returned from the injured list?
6: I think they wanted him to go on an assignment. I mean, okay. Scranton's really close. Somerset's really close. He didn't want to go. He wanted to jump right in. And when you make that kind of money, yeah, and you're the captain of the New York Yankees, I guess you got to listen to what the player wants. So I blame Judge for that, you know, but would it have changed things? I don't know. I mean, it's still baseball, right? You're still swinging a bat in AA, AAA, you know, so I don't know if it would have changed things at all. He wants to play. I think he wants to go out there and play against the Red Sox. I do. I mean, that's the kind of gamer that he is, but sometimes you got to make tough decisions. But as far as how they handled it, it's tough when you pay the guy that kind of money. He could have went to San Francisco for more money. He could have went to San Diego for more money. He wanted to stay with the New York Yankees because he wants to win a championship. And if he wants to play, I can understand Cashman and Boone saying, all right, let's give him that chance. I personally think they would have wanted to send him for a rehab assignment.
5: Judge went back on the injured list on Friday with a right calf strain. Sports Center all night, ESPN Radio. So the Rays have the AL East. Yankees have the top wild card spot. As for the AL West, Rangers beginning the day with a one-game lead on Houston. But
8: Eovaldi from the belt deals the 1-1. Swing and a drive to left center field. Langford on the run to the track, looking up. It is a one-hopper off the fence. Binge is in. Semien right behind him. Both score. Alvarez to second with a go-ahead two-run double. And in the sixth inning in Texas, the Mets have a 4-3 lead.
5: 880 ESPN New York. Mets go on to double up the Rangers 6-3. Mets actually staying a game and a half behind the Nationals for last in the NL East. Haven't finished last in a division since 2003. They get the win over the Rangers on Tuesday. Texas, with the loss, they drop to 78-79 on the year. Worth noting that no division winner since 1969 has had a record under 500, excluding the straight shortened seasons. So the Rangers lose. The Astros take advantage.
9: Here's the pitch. Breaking ball, whacked to left field. Back on it, Arozarena. That's 200! Walker goes deep. It's a three-run job. Astros lead 4-0 on Christian Walker's 200th home run of his career.
11: 1-0.
9: And that is hammered. Deep to right. Kiss it goodbye. 10 rows into the lower bowl for Yordan. That's his 41st home run of the season. And the Astros lead is 7-0.
5: KBME 790 AM, 7-0. The final is the Astros beat Seattle. Astros now own the top spot of the American League West. They and the Rangers have the same record on the season, but Houston owns the head-to-head tiebreaker, winning the season series 9-4. So the Astros technically in first place in the division. They snap a three-game losing streak with the win over the Mariners. Yordan Alvarez 2-for-4 in the win on Tuesday. As you heard, home run number 41 drives in three of the seven runs. Astros, Rangers together atop the division, although, yes, Houston holds the tiebreaker. As for the key to win the division this week, ESPN insider Tim Kirkjian.
13: Well, I think we have to keep our eye on Yordan Alvarez of the Astros. He's been the best player, best hitter in the American League this year, leads in hitting, on base, slugging, OPS. He's got a chance to win the Triple Crown. And if he can get really hot this last week of the season, and don't forget, the last four games they play are against the A's in Sacramento, where the ball really jumps. So that's what's going to happen for the Astros. If they're going to overtake the Rangers, Alvarez is going to have to carry him.
5: They get the win on Tuesday with Alvarez going yard for the 41st time this season. SportsCenter All Night, ESPN Radio. Cubs could have joined the postseason party Tuesday, could have clinched a playoff berth. The easy way to do it would have been just beat the Marlins. They did go 12 innings, but nope.
11: Bases stay loaded. 1-0. Sinoha loops one to the right, falling pretty quickly. That is down for another base hit. Javi comes through like he always does. Line keeps on moving. Burden to score from third. And Javier Sinoha with an RBI single. It's a four spot for the Marlins in the 12th. And it's 6-2 over the Cubs.
9: And Cabrera seeing Joe Mack now.
11: And Mack bounces the ball hard up the gut and through for a base hit. Two runs are going to come in to score. Otto from third, Stowers around from second. It's a two-run single for Joe Mack. It's 8-2 Marlins on a sixth spot here in the 12th.
5: 104.3 WQAM. Marlins go on to an 8-2 win over the Cubs in 12. Cubs could have clinched a playoff berth with a win. They don't get that. They could have also clinched with a loss by the Diamondbacks, but Arizona won at Colorado 7-2. With the Padres losing in L.A., there's a three-way tie now among the current National League wild card teams. Cubs in the loss, Pete Crow Armstrong 2-for-4, couple of walks, stolen base number 39. 45 homers, 39 stolen bases this year. He's one stolen base shy of becoming the third player in baseball history with 45 homers and 40 stolen bases in a season. SportsCenter All Night, ESPN Radio.
14: Dart is hurt and grabbing his leg.
15: And there is a strong possibility that Jackson Dart is now out for the season. Really just terrible news for Dart and New York.
5: There was optimism Monday night. The Giants quarterback Jackson Dart had avoided major issues with his leg after leaving the loss to the Rams during the first series of the game. That was Monday night. Then came the imaging on Tuesday. ESPN's Dan Graziano.
16: Most NFL stadiums don't have MRI machines. They took Jackson Dart for x-rays last night. They came back negative, and the feeling around the team was that it wasn't going to be a serious injury. Of course, they come home today. They do more testing, including the MRI, and the MRI showed more damage than initially thought. So while John Harbaugh, their head coach, said earlier today they're still evaluating, still making a decision about what the plan is going forward, it does sound like the news has turned bad today, and that Jackson Dart could be in line to miss significant time, possibly even the remainder of the season.
5: And as for those feelings from Giants coach John Harbaugh,
19: there is an ongoing process of evaluation of the tests. Yeah, that's what's happening right now. So that's what you'd expect. I had the MRI, yes. You know, and then there's consultations and things like that with the doctors. And Jameis is one of our guys who obviously is here for a reason. He's a very good football player, but that would go for any position. Any player on our team, they would be the next person, you know, Injuries in the National Football League are part of it.
5: Dart suffering the injury on the opening series of the Monday night loss to the Rams, but now could miss the rest of the year, depending on just how bad things are. Earlier on ESPN Radio, our Freddie Coleman.
0: They are not going to be fine. I get it. They're going to the church of good Jameis is going to be better in terms of being better good Jameis because John Harbaugh is the head coach. Come on now. Yeah, maybe a week of practice, He's out there, the first teamers. He's going to get more comfortable. But you can have whatever scheme you want. You can have whatever coaching pedigree you want. If you don't have the right personnel or personnel you can trust, there's only so much you can do.
5: Jameis Winston and the Giants offense struggled when Winston took over the offense in the Monday night game. And now Jameis Winston seems to be the guy for the foreseeable future. ESPN Giants reporter Jordan Ronan.
1: They're going to ride with Jameis Winston here. That's what they're set up to do.

0: need to do to stay on track without Williams, ESPN analyst Jeff Saturday.
1: This is a Ben Johnson question, right? Is how much do you believe in their offense and their ability to score? I think they can balance. They can take pressure off their defense. They can run the ball well. The issue for the Bears is going to be their defense and how can they hold up. I think Ben Johnson finds a way. And I'll tell you, this is a big test for Ben Johnson. And I'm going to say it this way.
2: Okay.
1: When you think about the San Francisco 49ers.
3: Yes.
1: Shanahan finds ways to win without their starting quarterback.
2: Yes. Right? Well, with Mac Jones.
3: Now in LA against the Rams. Yeah.
1: And now you're looking at the Seattle Seahawks who go 2-0 with Drew Lock. What, four plays with Darnold or whatever? Like, good coaches find ways to, and good teams find ways to win with their backup. This is Ben Johnson's like first test of real adversity, right? What do I do? How do I get my team prepped? So I'm excited to see how he looks in that.
0: Bears playing at home against the Eagles to wrap up week three, the Monday night game on ABC and ESPN. Straight ahead, heading towards the playoffs on the hardwood. SportsCenter All Night continues. It's ESPN Radio.
4: 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The Texas Rangers are battling for the AL West crown, where every game matters and every win is critical. And this week, they collide with Juan Soto and the New York Mets. 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
6: Lots of overnight construction to contend with, but not too bad on the volume side. Eastbound 401 collectors at Young, two left lanes are blocked there, as well as the East Express to collector transfer lanes at Bayview. They are shut down. East collectors at Warden, three left lanes are blocked, as well as the collector transfer lanes at Kennedy. We have them shut down as well. On the westbound side, West collectors at Dixie, two right lanes, and West collectors at here, Ontario, are shut down. 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
1: 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Home stretch of the regular season in the WNBA. Top seeds still on the line. Lynx, however, fall behind Indiana early. Fever would lead by as much as 29, so Minnesota sends the starters to the bench before halftime. Indiana closes it out.
2: 14-point Indiana lead. Still a lot of time left. Bibby started 5 of 6 from 3. As missed her last 3. Clark comes up with a fourth steal of the day. Clark all the way in. We'll lay it on. 27 points for Caitlin Clark. Boston over to Mitchell. You bet. There it is. 27 straight games with at least 20 points. Mitchell.
1: 20 points exactly on Tuesday, which does extend her WNBA record streak of 20-point games to 27 consecutive. Fever beat the Lynx 96-77. Caitlin Clark with 27 points in the win.
3: Caitlin, this was such a unique game. Your team opens up this huge lead. You play the way you want to in the first half. How hard was it to close out their bench players, their second unit?
4: Yeah, I thought our third quarter was a little bit sloppy, and they went zone, and I think it stopped our flow a little bit, and then we were fouling and not able to play in transition, but you got to give their bench credit. They came in and They fought. I thought it was a good game for us. We got off to a great start, and we were able to find a way to close it and get a big win. It's a big win. And one more. I hope Liv plays, and I think it'll be a fun one.
3: You said that this was a get-right game. Of the things that you did get right, what stood out to you?
4: I thought our pace, I thought our intentionality on the offensive end, and I thought our defense was really good. I thought we were moving with a purpose. When we made errors, we covered for each other. There's still a lot of things we can continue to clean up. I think we need to recognize a little faster when, you know, obviously Bibby was able to knock down quite a few threes and just sloppy in rotations, but we don't want to rotate off of shooters. So just little things like that we need to clean up going into the playoffs, but just proud of this group and thankful for these fans. You know, this is our last home regular season game, so it's fun. The season goes fast, but it's been good.
3: The fans were truly incredible and really celebrated when Kelsey Mitchell got that 20-point. She keeps that long streak alive. Tell me about why is that important that you get that assist and get her those streaks alive?
4: Yeah, I mean, it's awesome how this crowd is, like, really rallied behind Kels, and obviously she's been through a lot of tough times with this organization, and now she gets to play in front of a sold-out crowd every night, and they have her back like no other. Like, these fans truly love this team, and you can feel it every time you're in this gym, so it's really easy for Kelsey to score 20. She does it in her sleep, so just happy for her.
3: Thank you so much, Caitlin.
1: 20 points for 27 consecutive games for Kelsey Mitchell. Caitlin Clark with our Holly Rowe. Clark, 8th game with 20 points, 5 assists, and 5 rebounds this season. Fever beat the Lynx. Minnesota, 19-point loss, but they're still the top seed for the postseason because Golden State could not hold their early lead. Valkyries scoring the game's first 17 points against the Fire, held Portland scoreless until there was nearly 3 minutes left in the first quarter, but Portland came back and took the game to overtime.
5: 4 on the shot clock.
1: Fire rallying and beating the Valkyries in overtime. The Golden State loss giving Minnesota the one seed. Fire with a 90-82 win. Valkyries led 17-0. Largest scoring streak to start a game in franchise history and longest scoring streak to start a game since the Aces jumped out to a 19-0 lead in a win over the Sun in June of last season, but Golden State falls in overtime. Aces and Sparks.
6: Young, tough shot. She got it. Jackie Young made that look so effortless in doing so with time winding down and Young putting on the moves.
1: Jackie Young, 14 points, 11 assists, 7th double-double this season, most of any in her career. Aces, an 89-79 win. Asia Wilson, 18 points, 10 rebounds, 41st consecutive game with 15 points or more Mystics, a 10-point win over the Sun. Mystics currently the sixth seed. Mystics' 27th win of the season, most in franchise history. NBA, Raptors, and Kawhi Leonard have a deal. ESPN's Shams Charania.
5: Kawhi Leonard has reached agreement on a two-year, $115 million contract extension with the Toronto Raptors. This reunion will now extend long-term. This gives him 3 years and $165 million total on his Raptors deal. He also does have a player option in 2028, but my understanding is that he fully expects to retire and finish his career in Toronto, and this deal allows him to do that. We know the last 4 months, there was the trade talks that went on for Kawhi Leonard with the Clippers in June. He ends up in Toronto. There was interest from teams like Minnesota and Detroit, but he made it very clear that he would only extend long-term in Toronto among the teams that were interested in him. But there was, of course, the pause that we had from July onward when the league made it clear that the Raptors would take on the onus of any responsibility and discipline for Kawhi Leonard. That ended up in the Clippers getting hit with a hammer. Kawhi Leonard, $700,000 in restitution. He's able to play onward. In between all that, Kawhi Leonard also fired his uncle and business representative, Dennis Robertson, in June, hired a new agent in Harrison Gaines, who now completes this deal. And Kawhi Leonard, I'm told, has made it clear to the Raptors that he wants this to be his last stop. That's very important. That's why they move forward with this deal. And some bookkeeping on this. This is $11 million less than his max. And he also waived a $7.45 million trade kicker to allow the trade to go through.
1: 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Who do you trust when you go to the bullpen? That's next. 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
13: Slow dance westbound 401 Collector Ramp to Kennedy. We have a stall vehicle there in the left lane. Earlier troubles westbound 401 at Guelph Line. Stall there in the right lane. That's been cleared away. Eastbound on the 401 collectors at Young, two left lanes are blocked there with construction, as well as the express at Bayview. Right lane is blocked and the transfer lanes at Bayview are closed off as well. East collectors at Warren, three left lanes are blocked with construction. Drivers, if you see garbage truck ahead of you, slow down, proceed with caution, and watch out for waste collection workers outside of the truck. A message from the City of Toronto. From the News Talk 1010 Traffic Center, I'm Robin Metcalf.
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2: New York taking a couple of hits Tuesday. Jackson Dart out for an extended period, if not the season, while Aaron Judge will miss the wild card round. Lynx lose, but end up clinching the top seed when Portland beats Golden State in overtime. Rays clinch the top spot of the American League East.
4: Here it comes. Swing ground ball to short. Walls has it. Now his throw to first in time. And the Tampa Bay Rays, for the fifth time in franchise history, have just conquered the American League East. There's a new champion in the AL East. In 2026, it is the Tampa Bay Rays.
2: They wind up splitting a doubleheader with the Yankees on Tuesday. Yankees took the opener of the doubleheader, but they won. The Rays did. Game two, 6-1 final, and that captures the division for Tampa Bay. Their manager, Kevin Cash.
5: Yeah, just proud of him, really proud of him. And that, you know, I've reminded Yandy that if he's going to pull out his tomahawk T-bone, we got three more bites to take out of it. But just incredibly impressed with this group. Not anymore, but yeah. Very impressed, proud of the group, the staff, everybody.
2: Rays 25-1 to win the AL East going into the season. But they now have 96 wins, tied for the fourth most in franchise history, and they get their fifth career division title in franchise history. Rays clinch the division. Yankees, by splitting the doubleheader, do clinch the top spot in the American League wild card. That's the silver lining for the Yankees as they find out that they will be without Aaron Judge for at least the first round of the postseason. Won't have their captain for the wild card round, manager Aaron Boone.
6: Look, we've played much of the year without him, and so, and for the most part, we've done a pretty good job, and so guys are used to it. Obviously, you always want your best player in the mix, but we understand we've got a job to do and an expectation to win, and I think that expectation doesn't change, you know, with or without him. We're expecting to go into the series and know we can beat anyone when we play our game.
2: Yankees, Red Sox in the wild card round next week. No Aaron Judge for the Yankees. ESPN's Tim Kirchen.
8: Well, obviously, this is a big loss for the Yankees. Aaron Judge, when healthy, is the best player in the American League. And this year, they've scored a run fewer per game when he doesn't play as opposed to when he does play. However, after the last injury, the Yankees were prepared for this to happen, to maybe play the wild card series without Aaron Judge. And they played most of the year without him for the most part and done pretty well. And what they did at the trade deadline, they upgraded their offense. So I think they're in a better position to handle this, but there's no way around it. You're going to miss Aaron Judge a lot.
18: What do the Yankees have going for them without Judge?
8: Well, their starting pitching is really, really good. Cam Schlittler is the best pitcher in the American League. He's going to win the Cy Young this year, and they can follow him with Max Fried and Gerrit Cole, and we saw what Carlos Rodon did today. Plus, Schlittler against the Red Sox has made four starts. The Red Sox have hit 174 and slugged 302 against him in those four starts. So if the Red Sox, if it ends up Yankees-Red Sox, can go in and steal game one and beat Cam Schlittler, that changes everything. But this rotation is good enough to win a three-game series with all three games at home.
2: Yankees wind up splitting that doubleheader with Tampa Bay on Tuesday. As for the Red Sox, they fall short against the Guardians.
0: Swing and a bouncing ball toward first. Fielded by the second baseman. Running to the bag. Cano beat everybody there. Ball game. Nathaniel Lowe slipped and fell. Couldn't get the bouncing ball. Cano charging at second. Nobody at first. And he beats Sogard to the bag to end it. And the Guardians' magic number to clinching a playoff spot down to two. They beat the Red Sox 3-2.
2: Tom Hamilton, WTAM, six straight wins for Cleveland. 3-2 win on Tuesday. Red Sox have lost three straight and eight of the last 12. They went 0-9 with runners in scoring position, third most without a hit this season. Red Sox stumbling to the finish line in the final week of the regular season, but interim manager Chad Tracy does have the interim removed from his title. He's now the manager.
7: The same. You know, I'm obviously there's a large sense of, you know, relief and validation and this happening. But no different as far as, like, how I'll approach the day-to-day and what I've already been doing.
2: Chad Tracy and the Red Sox falling to Cleveland on Tuesday. Speaking of sense of relief, there may be some in Los Angeles. Shohei Ohtani expected to return to the Dodgers lineup on Wednesday. First day he's eligible to be activated off the injured list. Manager Dave Roberts says he looks considerably healthier than he did a couple of weeks ago. Dodgers on the field on Tuesday against the Padres.
9: Now Tommy Edmund. He takes a ball low 1-0. Peralta set. The lefty deals. Fly ball left field. Long way back is Harris. Out the wall. He looks up and is gone. Tommy Edmund, his eighth home run of the year. A crackling line drive home run. And now the Dodgers lead 6-0.
2: AM 570 LA Sports. It would be a 7-0 win for the Dodgers as they shut out the Padres. We'll move into a three-way tie for the three National League wildcard spots with the Cubs and the Phillies. Four games ahead of the Diamondbacks for the final National League playoff spot. Padres had their five-game win streak snapped with the shutout loss. Dodgers moving a game behind the Brewers for the best record in Major League Baseball. SportsCenter all night, ESPN Radio.
10: And there is a strong possibility that Jackson Dart is now out for the season. They took Jackson Dart for x-rays last night that came back negative, and they do more testing, including the MRI, and the MRI shows more damage than initially thought.
11: They are not going to be fine. If you don't have the right personnel or personnel you can trust, there's only so much you can do.
2: Jackson Dart injured on the first series of the Giants' Monday night loss to the Rams. That turned the offense over to Jameis Winston. The Rams wind up dominating the game. Giants lose. And then on Tuesday, learned that Jackson Dart may be out longer than they initially anticipated. The test showing more damage than originally was thought could possibly be season ending, which would put the offense in the hands of Jameis Winston, who ESPN analyst Steve Smith said didn't look all that great on Monday.
13: Did you see Jameis come in?
14: Yeah.
13: Oh, no, he didn't save anything. He made it rain more.
14: Yeah,
13: like, go ahead and give me two more Tums, right?
14: That's tough.
13: Because it got really bad. And look, you never want to knock a man while he's down. But Jameis looked like he did not study.
14: Yeah.
13: And he was not prepared, right? In comparison to Drew Lock coming in, right? Carson Wentz coming in.
14: Right.
13: These are guys who have come in.
14: In Jameis' defense, Drew Lock and Carson Wentz had Justin Jefferson.
13: Yes.
14: And
13: absolutely.
14: To throw to. And
13: I'm just talking about preparation, right? Looking prepared. I'm not talking about I'm not talking about the weapons that they do or don't have. And I agree, that is a unfair assessment. However, we are, as backups, you are one play away.
14: Yeah.
13: And that one play away knocked.
14: Yeah.
13: And he was like, who?
14: Yeah.
13: Me?
14: Yeah.
13: Funny guy?
14: Yeah.
13: Right? You saw him on the sideline. He said, look, when you start self-talking out loud.
15: It's a little different.
13: Said,
15: I got to get it right.
13: He said, I got to get it right. That means he wasn't prepared to be in the game, which I understand.
15: And a little different from spraying cologne.
13: Your role as a backup. Agreed. Especially the quarterback.
15: Yeah.
13: Especially the quarterback when you're the backup role. You are the peacemaker. You are the guys that the receivers go to talk to the quarterback, to talk to the offensive coordinator.
15: Right. So get you touches.
13: Give me touches. Understand. So you are used as a measuring stick, a thermometer of the offense to the starting quarterback. So you cannot tell me just because you weren't part of the game plan, you should not be able to execute the game plan. That is unacceptable.
2: Giants went into the season with some high expectations or at least a renewed sense of optimism about the roster, but now big change coming out of the Monday night loss. ESPN analyst Dan Orlovsky.
16: It's a tough weekend for the NFL, losing Caleb Williams, hopefully not extended period of time. Obviously, Jaden Daniels and Jackson Dart, all young players we all love. The biggest concern then is this was the big jump year. This was the development year. This is his first year on a new offense, but with Malik Nabers, they missed time last year because of injuries really for both of them. And so to lose that after what came, you know, the start of the season was so encouraging. It's just heartbreaking news for the Giants and for the NFL and certainly for the development of Jackson Dart.
17: As far as the team's prospects without Dart this season with Jameis Winston, first I'll say I think he's going to play better than what we saw last night when he was thrust into action, just looked completely unprepared for the Rams blitzes that gave him trouble all night. This team has to do two things. They have to run the football better and they have to stop the run. I think what we saw, even with the caveat that I think Winston will be better, this is not a team that's built to play from behind with those skill players. You saw they had to take Patrick Ricard off the field. They have to go more 11 personnel. That's not the world that they want to live in. This still needs to be a run-first football team. And then on the other side, the Rams, Blake Corum and Kyren Williams, together averaged nearly 7 yards a carry. Mm. And because of that, or this is tied to that, the four-man rush against Matthew Stafford, 9% pressure rate. That is inexcusably low. So, and I think that's tied to their inability to stop the run, but they have to be more effective rushing the quarterback because, as we saw, you got no chance against quarterbacks like Matthew Stafford if you can't disrupt him at all. So those two sides, I think the line of scrimmage is where I'm looking. Both sides of the ball have to be better.
19: I'm more interested in the response. I think that team was in shock last night when Jackson Dart went down. And look, we can sit on here as former players, D.O., and talk about, hey, you got to keep playing, you got to keep going. It changes. Mm. It changes your mentality. It changes your mindset when you see your guy go down, especially coming off a week where he performed so well, but also showed the maturation of playing quarterback at a very high level. I think for the New York Giants going forward, the best thing about this situation is that they got John Harbaugh in the offseason. Mm. Is that they got a competent, experienced head coach that understands how to galvanize a football team in the midst of adversity. Remember, he lost Lamar Jackson a number of times while he was in Baltimore, and Snoop came in and did a really good job. So I think it's about the response for the New York Giants. And they got gettable games in these next few weeks that they have. So it'll be interesting for me, the response. And two, Jameis Winston has played a lot of football, and we understand the Jameis experience is always cliche and fun to say, but he may be protected more with Greg Roman and the way that, that this team plays. But to your point, Mina, this defense now has to be what everybody expects them to be up front for sure.
2: 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Jaden Daniels, dislocated elbow. They're considering the options there. Jackson Dart. Who knows how long he'll be out in New York, if he'll be back at all this season. In Chicago, Caleb Williams, hamstring injury, and backup Tyson Bagent in concussion protocol. Could be Case Keenum Monday night. A lot of change of plans in the first couple of weeks of the season to the guys at PTI.
20: All right, Wilbon, who is the backup quarterback you trust most right now?
21: Well, early this morning, before news overtook events, as we used to say in the real news business, I would have said my man, Tyson Bagent of the Bears, because he's one of these people who I understand he may not have the arm strength, and that's why he wasn't drafted and highly regarded coming out of college, but he just sees the field, and you know this from the preseason games and the times he's been in it. But now he's in concussion protocol, so I can't say Tyson Bagent.
20: Okay.
21: So I'm reduced to two dudes. It's either Drew Locke, who's actually gone out and won a couple of games.
20: Yes.
21: It looks really good for Seattle, and it looks like they have confidence in him. And I'm going to mention somebody that maybe people don't think of, and that's Mariota. Marcus Mariota, who won a Heisman Trophy about 11 years ago,
13: who steps out there, and it looks like his teammates at least trust him to run a huddle and step back there and run plays. And I'm just going off feel, not record, not percentages, no numbers.
20: Okay.
13: I'll take Mariota or Locke, but in reverse order.
20: Yeah, so, I mean, I just have to refute some of these things by bringing in a couple of numbers. Marcus Mariota on this same team last year, when Jaden Daniels got hurt the first time, was 2-6 as a starter.
13: What was Jaden Daniels' record on that same team?
20: Well, the year before, his record was awful.
13: Talking about last year.
20: I'm just saying, 2-6, and Drew Locke, drafted originally by Denver, 8-13 as a starter at Denver. I'm tempted to say Carson Wentz, just because of the body of work, he doesn't seem to lose games, you know what I mean? But I think I need to tell the people out there, your exact quote, as Caleb Williams was being carted off the field, because we were talking. Here's the exact quote.
13: I'm terrified.
20: Season's over. He's out 8-12. I'm turning to the Cubs.
13: Yeah.
20: Now he's day to day or week to week.
13: Not day to day.
20: What do you expect?
13: And he's, I don't believe he's going to, this silliness that he might run out there like Willis Reed to play against the Eagles on Monday. I don't even want to see that.
20: Right.
13: Somebody take his jersey away like they had to take your boy Jackson Dart's jersey off of him and keep it from him. Caleb Williams is a tough dude. He's going to want to go play. No, not for a couple of weeks. I want to see Tyson Bagent. We just gave him a bunch of money last year. We extended him. Yeah. I want to see Tyson Bagent play.
20: Season's over.
13: Okay, it's not over.
20: 8-12.
13: Good. I was terrified. Huh? What do you got? What's your team got? Which one of them? The Jets or the Commanders?
20: You just said you liked Mariota for the Commanders. Now you're yelling about it. Now you're yelling against
13: him. You like Mariota?
20: What's your team got?
13: Do you like Mariota?
20: I always did. I don't think he's great.
13: We're going out in agreement. That's it. We're done. Back to you.
2: 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That's next. SportsCenter All Night continues. It's ESPN Radio.
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1: 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Traffic.
12: Looking at delays out there, westbound 401 collector ramp to Kennedy. We have a stall vehicle there in the left lane. Eastbound 401 collector ramp to Brock Road. Stall vehicle there. Right lane is taken up. Southbound 410 at Courtney Park. Right lane out with construction, as well as the southbound ramp to the westbound 401. We do have that shut down for construction as well. On the QEW, eastbound at here, Ontario, two left lanes are blocked. 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
2: 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College football coming off a big weekend. Ole Miss getting that win at home over LSU. Now the Rebels heading into the swamp for a matchup with Florida. Ole Miss coach Pete Golding says there's some daunting stats.
10: They lead the country in forced missed tackles, right? And we're second in the country in missed tackles. And so I think when you, the combination of those two things don't make you sleep well at night, you know, on top of when you look at what really matters in the SEC right now, like teams that won the takeaway battle last week, undefeated, right? 6-0. Teams that won the explosive, 9-0. You know, so the football obviously is going to be very, very important this week and protecting and taking, you know, advantage of it on defense. They're second in the SEC in calls turnovers. So they've done a really good job. They're playing complimentary football. So, it's going to be a challenge. We're excited. The Swamp's a really tough place to play.
2: Ole Miss, Florida, Saturday in Gainesville, 3:30 Eastern on ABC. Top ranked Texas faces Tennessee. That's noon Eastern on ABC. We'll also get the ranked matchup between Texas A&M and LSU, 7:30 Eastern time. NFL this week, Falcons, Packers, they open up the week 3 schedule on Thursday. Atlanta says quarterback Michael Penix is good to go. As for what he's picked up on the sidelines the past couple of weeks.
11: You do see me on the sidelines, on the tablet. I go talk to Coop, you know, just, Jackie was in for a little bit last game, you know, just letting them know things, you know, just giving them tips and reminders from that we had throughout the week, you know, so that whenever they do get in those situations, you know, they can just go out there and play fast, you know, but, you know, it's definitely going to help, you know, I feel like it'll show as well, you know, once I get out there on that field and it's like, okay, I'm glad I took those mental reps because now I got it, you know, engraved into my brain and I can just go out there and have fun and play free.
2: This will be Penix's first start since week 11 last November when he tore his left ACL, had reconstructive surgery a few weeks later, then another procedure to further stabilize the joint. Now he's back and he gets the start on Thursday against Green Bay.
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2: WNBA Fever beat the Lynx, and Kelsey Mitchell extends her WNBA record streak of 20-point games. Ryan Rucco calling it on ESPN.
18: Boston over to Mitchell. You bet. There it is. 27 straight games with at least 20 points for Kelsey Mitchell.
9: Number 4.
2: Remember when it was the Bears who wanted to be the highest scoring team in history? They're not even the highest scoring team in Chicago this week. White Sox had 8 runs on Sunday, 14 more on Tuesday. ESPN 1000.
24: 2-2 is hammered out into right. It's deep. It is gone. 2-run homer Murakami. 11-4. His 33rd. He has tied Vargas for the team lead.
9: Number 3.
2: Things have tightened back up in the AL West. Houston getting a milestone along the way. 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
32: Here's the pitch. Breaking ball. Whacked to left field. Back on it to Rosarena. That's 200! Walker goes deep. It's a 3-run job.
1: Astros lead 4-0 on Kristen Walker's 200th home run of his career.
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7: The righty with a wind, here's the pitch. Swing and a miss, struck him out. There's number 2,000 for Zach Wheeler.
12: Wow.
7: 1-2-3 in the first. He strikes out the side, and he becomes the 96th pitcher in Major League history to record 2,000 career strikeouts.
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13: Here it comes. Swing, ground ball to short. Walls has it. Now his throw to first in time. And the Tampa Bay Rays, for the 5th time in franchise history, have just conquered the American League East. There's a new champion in the AL East. In 2026, it is the Tampa Bay Rays.
2: They do it on the arms of Drew Rasmussen, the only pitcher in American League history to make at least a dozen starts after the All-Star break and have his team go undefeated in those starts. His manager, Kevin Cash.
15: Yeah, he was incredible. You know, I comped him to Roy Halladay before the game. And I thought about that. That's putting some pressure on somebody, but he went out there and backed it up for sure. You know, we felt good coming in with Nick and Ras going and know how challenging this club is over here and to win here. But Ras set a tone. No hits through 6 innings and, you know, some timely hits on our end.
2: Rasmussen with 6 2/3 innings, the one hit, 11 strikeouts. He's 16-5 on the season. 8-0 with an ERA of 1.86 in his last 12 starts dating back to July 21st. Reds a 4-0 shutout of the Braves. Ellie De La Cruz right now 29 homers and 29 stolen bases. It's Wednesday, September 23rd. Unsportsmanlike is next. I'm Jay Reynolds. Back tomorrow with SportsCenter All Night. It's ESPN Radio.
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19: 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Traffic.
20: Looking at delays out there. Westbound 401 Collector Ramp to Kennedy. We have a stall vehicle there in the left lane. Eastbound 401 Collector Ramp to Brock Road. Stall vehicle there. Right lane is taken up. Southbound 410 at Courtney Park. Right lane out with construction, as well as the southbound ramp to the westbound 401. We do have that shut down for construction as well. On the QEW, eastbound at here, Ontario, 2 left lanes are blocked. 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From the News Talk 1010 Traffic Center, I'm Robin Metcalf.
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0: Wednesday morning. Welcome to First Off here on TSN Radio. Roland Koliak, a quiet night in the world of sports. Go. I was watching NHL preseason last night. And that was something that I was doing. And I looked at myself in the mirror and thought, I need to do something better my life. So,
1: you know that meme of Pablo Escobar who's sitting on a bench by himself and with nothing around him? That's how I felt last night. And it kind of made me think of things I miss. Okay, because obviously last night the Jays game gets postponed, so they move into a doubleheader today. There's no Jays game on. Preseason hockey is not the most exciting thing to watch. NFL had an off night. NBA, okay, we got the great news that Kawhi Leonard has extended with the Raptors, but we all knew that was coming. Last night, I actually had a moment where I sat there and I said to myself, all alone, I miss golf. I miss watching golf, and more importantly, I miss playing golf. I feel like I've played like one round in the last 3 weeks. And that's like, that's rare. Because all I kept telling people is, you probably get the same thing. Hey man, we gotta play golf this summer. We gotta play golf. We gotta get out. We gotta play. And I'm like, yeah, we'll get out. We'll get out. Like, let's stay in touch. We'll find a date. And next thing you know, we're a week away from being in the month of October. And I remember a month ago, I kept saying to people, you know what? September, when September comes around, kids get back in school, I'm gonna have lots of time. It's like, thankfully I'm gonna try to play golf today, but it's like I'm sitting there yesterday and I was actually thinking about going to the range and like warming up, and then just time got away from me and I couldn't get to it. And I'm like, I wake up this morning and I'm like, man, I miss golf. And the President's Cup is coming up this weekend. No, so we get to watch some competitive golf, but playing it,
0: Is it gonna be competitive?
1: Well, it's supposed to be.
0: Is it?
1: But did you have that moment, that Pablo Escobar moment last night too?
0: Well, I try to avoid having Pablo Escobar moments as best I can.
1: Yeah, obviously.
0: Generally speaking, yeah, I had preseason hockey on one TV and I watched Law Abiding Citizen on the other. I don't know if you've ever seen that movie.
1: Oh, of course.
0: Legitimately one of the greatest movies. I hadn't seen it in a long time and I saw it was on TV. I was like, oh my God, Gerard Butler and Jamie Foxx. I mean, that movie, outstanding. If you haven't seen it, I would highly recommend it. But yeah, I mean, we're getting close, man. We're getting close to it being cold again, and it is extremely, extremely depressing. But it is simultaneously exciting, too, because we're so close to just the apex of the sporting calendar. Mm-hmm. Yeah, the Leafs are back in 6 days.
1: Yeah.
0: Kawhi signing a very lucrative contract extension with the Raptors, as you mentioned, a 2-year extension with a player option. So this is a deal that could be worth up to $165 million for Kawhi Leonard.
1: 3 years, $57.5
0: million a year. Yeah, and there's a lot of people saying, "Oh, he's going to opt out after 2 years, and he's going to get like I don't know if he's opting out of $50+ million
1: at age 39,
0: at age 37 or 38, whatever it is. Yeah, I don't foresee that being overly likely. So. It's a little bit concerning with regards to how things are trending with the weather. And yeah, we both love golf, teeing it up, and there's not that much time left to do so. So you got to soak it up as best you can.
1: Yeah.
0: And
1: hoping to do
0: not,
1: that today.
0: What's that story?
1: I'm hoping to do that today. Yeah.
0: Yes.
1: Weather looks great. So.
0: Yeah, that's exactly what you should be doing. It's beautiful outside, just really, really cold in the morning, but, there is a very, concerning chill in the air, and I think we would all acknowledge that. That's just that time of year, but that also means it's the beginning of hockey season. The NFL, of course, is returning. The CFL playoffs right around the corner. And I can only imagine the Blue Jays yesterday. They get the news that they're rained out, and these guys are counting down the days.
1: Got to play doubleheader. I don't want to play doubleheader.
0: Chicago-Cleveland win last night. I believe, and Arad, why don't you confirm this for me? A Blue Jays loss or a White Sox win eliminates the Jays from playoff contention. I saw on Fangraphs they're at 0.2%.
1: That is two big thumbs up. Correct.
0: Great. 0.2% chance to make the playoffs again. They're done. But I can only imagine just the groans in the clubhouse. Like, no, a doubleheader? Come on, just get us home. This is done. This season is over.
1: If you thought their offense was bad all season, this today has a chance to be like an epic performance offensively, because they could just literally just keep the bat on their shoulder and be like, let's just get this game over with.
0: Yeah.
1: Keep the clock running. Keep the innings going. Let's get this. Remember
0: running clock.
1: Remember coming out of the, was it out of COVID? They had the 7 innings doubleheaders.
0: Yeah.
1: And then in the new CBA, they went back to the old 9-inning doubleheaders. Those 7-inning doubleheaders were awesome because the games flew by. You'd wonder if they maybe submit a proposal to for the last week of the season if there's doubleheaders just to do 7 innings again.
0: Well, the Tampa Bay Rays clinched the AL East last night, their first AL East title since 2021. I just see Aaron Judge. He's in one. He's got a calf injury, and they don't think he's playing in the wild card round.
1: No.
0: And it's just incredible. And not to beat a dead horse, as they say, the American League is a total joke. Like, no Judge for the Yankees. The Rays are the cream of the crop. And the Jays can't even make the playoffs in this season.
1: Yes.
0: Like, talk about a path that is just on a silver platter for a baseball team to go on a long run, and they just screwed it up so badly. What a joke.
1: Okay, so speaking of memes, do you know that meme that exists where you got those two guys dressed in karate outfits, and one of them's in a squat, and the other one's just kicking them right in the nuts?
0: That's the
1: meme of the Blue Jays, because it's like, because I think you're absolutely right when you talk about the Blue Jays season and the teams that are in the playoffs and how much of an opportunity was missed here if the Blue Jays could have got in because of the weakness of the team and the teams in the playoffs. It's a kick in the nuts, man, for the Jays.
0: Oh,
1: like, as if we had to watch Vladdy struggle all year, as if we had to watch all these pitchers get injured, and if we had to watch this offense just stab you in the eye with a fork every night, and now we've got to live with the reality of the teams in the playoffs, like Yankees without Judge. How good do you feel about Boston? Boston had this miracle run in end of July, early August, but they haven't been anywhere close to that since then. I think if you had to pick a team right now in the American League to represent the American League in the World Series, who are you picking?
0: Probably the Rays, simply because of the fact that they don't have to play the wild card round. That's the advantage. But you could make a case probably for everybody. Chicago's not any good. Cleveland, maybe.
1: For me right now, I'd probably go Cleveland or Texas, because those are the teams that are like somewhat getting hot right now at the right time of year. But other than that, like, Who do you feel confident?
0: Well, Texas is not going to be in the playoffs. You don't have to worry about them. I mean, I guess they could get in. It depends on the Astros. Like, they're tied right now.
1: Yeah, aren't they leading the division?
0: Looking out. Houston right now is ahead of Texas.
1: Okay.
0: But they have the same record, but Houston has the tiebreak. So it's very close. All these teams, dude, it's just crazy. Again, you might have a division winner that's under 500 between Houston and Texas. That's pretty likely.
1: That's like the NFC West for many years.
0: Yeah, no, you're exactly right. So that is,
1: or now it's the NFC South with Carolina, Atlanta,
0: South,
1: Tampa.
0: Yeah, absolute garbage. We've got Buster Olney joining the program later today. We should also welcome all of our new listeners who have found this show via TSN's Instagram page, because TSN yesterday posting my take about Morgan Riley and Darren Radish potentially being an abject disaster. And I can't even tell you what my afternoon was like. So if you don't know what I'm talking about, TSN obviously has an Instagram account, and I had this take yesterday that I didn't think Morgan Riley and Darren Radish was going to work, and I believe I called it an abject disaster in the making, something like that. And then somehow someone at TSN saw that and was like, you know what we're going to do? We're going to post this on our Instagram. We're gonna
1: radio.
0: Cut this yeah. Yeah. Frank Corrado calls me yesterday. He's like, dude, I got to ask you a question. Who at TSN is posting your takes on the Instagram account? I'm like, dude, that's a great question. I have no idea how the hell that happened, but I find it humorous nonetheless. So there's the post on the Instagram account. It's like, here's what Aaron Karolnick had to say about Morgan Riley and Darren Radish. And the number one comment, I want to see how many likes it has as of this morning. When I went to sleep last night, it was growing and growing and growing. It's the number one comment was, who the F is Aaron Karolnick? And let's see how many likes it has now. Let's see. We are at 706 likes.
1: Yes. People love you, man.
0: 706 likes. And I got to say, it's hilarious. Like, I had a lot of DMs yesterday, and, like, mostly just people making fun of me, which, again, I don't care what people on Instagram have to say about
1: me. Your job is to have an opinion.
0: Like, yeah, again, I'm not fretting this in the slightest, but I had people reaching out to me, dude, I saw your post on Instagram. I was dying at the comments. There's some incredible stuff in these comments. Just shredding me.
1: What are the insights? How many views?
0: Oh, dude, this has... like 5,000 likes, and it's just gold. It's outstanding content.
1: Did you get any new followers from it?
0: Oh yeah, absolutely. And again, the DMs, like, you're a moron. You have no idea what you're talking about. You don't know how to skate. Who are you to criticize Morgan? It's like, dude, I'm not criticizing anybody. I'm just saying I don't think that D pair is going to work very well. And again, I've been on record all summer long saying Morgan Riley needs to be insulated in a proper spot that is going to help hide his deficiencies at this point in his career. And I don't think playing with Darren Radish is going to aid him in that pursuit. That's the take. It's not that Morgan Riley's not an NHL defenseman. It's that he should be properly slotted. And with Darren Radish, I don't believe that's how it's going to play out. Now, we also need to acknowledge the reality that they could change D pairs very, very quickly. The Leafs play tonight against Ottawa. Morgan Riley and Darren Radish probably playing together. If it doesn't go well, Thursday morning, tomorrow morning at practice, it could be Morgan Riley and Emil Andre, or Morgan Riley and Oliver Ekman-Larsson, and then all this goes,
1: you know what I want? And we always, you know, we always poke fun at each other and cheer for the opposite. Like, you always poke fun at me and some of the stuff that I say, and, you know, 20 fingers as well, too. He takes great joy in that, but it would be hilarious if these guys turn out to be like a pretty prominent pairing.
0: it would not be. Well, I texted you and Frankie yesterday, and let me read in our group chat. I have never cheered for a D pair to fail more than these two guys, which is true now. Again, it's nothing personal. Darren Radish, former Calgary Woods member, big fan of his. Morgan Riley used to be my neighbor. Great guy. Saw him around all the time. But I cannot have these guys succeed as a D pair.
1: You cannot be wrong about this because of how viral this has gone.
0: Well, again, I did say the Kansas City Chiefs would miss the playoffs, and that's already wrong.
1: But, said that, but we also allowed you to have that take back, so.
0: Yeah, I'm not taking my Morgan Riley, Darren Radish take back yet. But we'll see how. I will be watching very closely tonight in the split squad preseason game, which again is so confusing, and I'll never have any idea how it all works.
1: Just make sure you go to the right bar tonight that has the right game on.
0: No bars for me tonight. It is Wednesday, and the last game was Saturday night. Be very cozied up in on the couch watching it right after the Jays doubleheader concludes. But yeah, I'm excited for tonight. This is the end of the preseason tonight. This is it.
1: Yeah.
0: Which is weird because I guess technically they're playing four games, but really they're playing two games. It's just a two-game preseason, and then it all gets going for real on Tuesday.
1: Hey, take Brad Brindavore's advice. Just eliminate all preseason games altogether. Just make it an 86 game season. Just walk right into it.
0: Yeah, I'm sure Gary Bettman heard Brindamore on.

0: if that's how you really feel, right? If that's how you really feel that this deep pairing is going to look and feel like, then yeah, say it. I mean, I remember I listened to the clip, and as soon as you said that, the first question I asked is why? Why do you feel like that? Because
1: and I think
0: I
1: those two
0: like
1: guys
0: that.
1: Together could be an abject disaster.
2: There it is. Abject disaster.
0: It is.
2: That's Gary right there. I thought something was going wrong with the show. Yeah. I didn't know where that came from.
0: AK,
2: oh, another
0: AK
2: error.
0: Went robotic again.
2: Yeah,
0: Tony figures
2: like, oh,
0: you
2: no,
0: have
2: not
0: that
2: again.
0: Clip.
2: Not again.
0: So, look, I mean, I asked you why because I don't feel like that.
2: Mm-hmm.
0: I actually think that this is going to be a deep pairing that could be appropriate for each other and could help the Maple Leafs find the offense that they need on the back end.
2: Yeah, we'll have to wait and find out. Tonight on TSN, Leafs Senators in the final preseason game leading into the season opener on the 29th of September in Toronto. They play it back-to-back to start. They go Tuesday, Wednesday, right off the hop in Toronto. How awesome is that?
0: Get one out of the way.
2: Our boy Matty Schaefer's in town next week tonight.
0: Next.
2: Probably go down and say hi.
0: Next Wednesday?
2: Mm-hmm.
0: The Leafs have a home and home back to back?
2: Yes.
0: Ooh.
2: They have the Montreal on Tuesday and then Schaefer on Wednesday. My favorite player by number 14 or 13 on TSN top 50 list. I expect big things. That's another guy I got to really support this year. And again, he and I are very close friends. Confidants, some may say. A lot of hockey talk on today's program. All types of stuff going on around the NHL. The Anaheim Ducks have a new captain. Michael Anlauer, the owner of the Ottawa Senators, has some rather thought-provoking comments about Brady Tkachuk, let's put it that way. Some unfortunate news if you're a New York Giants fan. And maybe the biggest news of all, Taylor Swift coming out with a new song.
0: What?
2: On Friday. Come on, you didn't know that? Mia didn't tell you.
0: I had zero idea.
2: Oh, I thought for sure your daughter would be freaking out.
0: You know what? My daughter went to singing class last night, and maybe that's the reason why she went, because she's like, Taylor just came out with a new song! I gotta learn
2: how
0: to sing it!
2: Not yet. I believe it comes out on Friday. It's called Patient Zero.
0: Ooh.
2: It never stops, Taylor Swift.
0: Is that?
2: Never stops.
0: A reference to Travis Kelce?
2: We're gonna have to find out. I can't wait to hear this new track. Could be. I mean, Sherry has written songs about certain parts of Travis Kelce. We'll see what this one's about. It's hour one of First Up. It's Wednesday morning here on TSN Radio.
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4: Still looking at delays on the westbound 401 collector ramp to Kennedy. Stall vehicle there in the left lane. Also westbound 401 collectors at Dixie. Two right lanes are blocked and it's backing things up through this stretch now. So just keep that in mind. Also in the collectors at Here Ontario, we do have the collectors closed westbound 401 at Here Ontario. Eastbound 401 collector ramp to Brock Road. Stall vehicle there in the right lane. Onto the 410 southbound at Courtney Park. Right lane out with construction as well as the south ramp to the west 401. That is shut down as well. 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From the Newstalk 1010 Traffic Center, I'm Robin Metcalf.
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14: You ain't first, you're last.
15: We've got Josh Luber joining the show. Early appearance for Jalen, 7:15 a.m. Looking forward to that. I remember when I was producing radio back in 2014, Luenberg and Jonas Siegel, at the time were our Raptors and Maple Leafs reporters, did 6:30 a.m. radio hits with the morning show.
16: Why can't we get them to do that at today's day?
15: Yeah, well,
16: like, Josh is up with kids.
15: Yeah, I don't know. You can ask him. But
16: Jonas is probably up writing articles.
15: Yeah, writing articles. I mean, maybe is, or going for runs. Yeah, I see Jonas all the time running around.
16: Gee, really?
15: All the time. Well, I don't bother him.
16: What is it with these athletic guys? Is that part of your is that part of their athletic guys' resumes? Where if they're gonna write, if they're gonna be a journalist, that they have to be a runner too?
15: Yeah, I think so. I believe so. All the athletic guys are just chugging all across the pavement of Toronto. I think that's it. That's part and parcel to the role. But I look forward to welcoming Luenberg to the program, because we're going to talk about Kawhi Leonard, who officially announces the contract, or the Raptors officially announced the contract extension with Kawhi. And I think there's one narrative that needs to be put to bed. Kawhi took a discount. So team friendly. Come on, guys. Like, we're not actually trying to sell that, right? I mean, he got essentially what amounts to a 3-year contract at 35 years old after being implicated in one of the biggest scandals in sports history after barely playing for the last 7 years. oh, what a team player. Come on. I like the deal. I'm happy that Kawhi's a Raptor. I'm not trying to pour cold water, but one thing we need to do is relax on the whole Kawhi's a team player and looking out for the Raptors.
16: He's a team player for the Raptors.
15: Yeah. He waived the trade kicker, so that means, like, no, he had to because that was the only way the Raptors
16: could get out of the
15: salary cap. There was no other way for that deal to be consummated. So, yeah, I'm excited. I cannot wait for the Raptors this season. And that's all great, but I think the whole Kawhi Leonard and the behind the scenes of how this deal really went down, and there's a lot more to it than meets the eye. And I'm looking forward to catching up with Josh for his take. But again, at the end of the day, the Raptors have Kawhi Leonard, and I don't know if you saw that clip about Brandon Ingram. Brian Windhorst was talking yesterday. He had off-season heel surgery.
16: And they traded him?
15: He's apparently not ready to play yet.
16: Wow.
15: So
16: that's stuck under the radar.
15: Yeah, we were chirping Brandon Ingram pretty good in the playoffs last year for missing those games. Apologies, Brandon. Apologies. I'm not apologizing to Caleb Williams yet, but I will apologize to Brandon Ingram. But yeah, that is not good news for Brandon Ingram. And if that is indeed the case, he's going to miss a bunch of time this year. Then the fact that the Raptors got off his deal, which is onerous, to put it mildly. He's obviously untradeable. Then Kawhi Leonard's healthy. He's ready to rock. And it's a very exciting proposition for Raptors fans. Not far away.
16: It absolutely is.
15: Getting it going.
16: I think that the puzzle is complete right now for the Raptors because, like, say what you want about how you feel about Kawhi and where he is in his career with his age. Kawhi is still a significant add to this team because they know the player. They had the most success you can envision with a player who's with your team for 1 year winning a championship. And what they've been able to do in that 7 years without him is rebuild this team to be in a position where they could take that next step now again with the addition of bringing him back. And that's what's exciting about this Raptors team. And Kawhi said it himself. There was an interview that he did last week, or just a short while ago, where he openly admitted this is Scotty Barnes' team. He knows that. It's Scotty Barnes' team. He's done a great job with other young players around him building a culture and a team, and he's just excited to help add what he brings to that.
15: It's not Scotty Barnes' team. It's Kawhi Leonard's team.
16: Come on, really?
15: Yeah, for sure. Absolutely. I love Scotty. Who doesn't love Scotty? And maybe in 2 years it'll be Scotty Barnes' team. But right now, Kawhi Leonard is the alpha dog on the Toronto Raptors. You're telling me that with 8 seconds left on the clock, Raptors down two?
16: No, you want Kawhi.
15: Kawhi's got the ball. It's Kawhi's team. Yeah. And...
16: But that was Scotty last year, right? That was Scotty's.
15: Yeah. Or RJ Barrett, yeah.
16: RJ.
15: Remember RJ in the playoffs? Yeah. Woo! Excited to see what he's got. Again, that's a guy who's entering the final year of his contract, RJ Barrett. How are they going to pay him? How does that work?
16: Yeah.
15: I don't think it does. So again, that's
16: did you see RJ was at the, at a Mint Inc. event the other night and,
15: really?
16: Yeah, on Monday. Yeah, they had special VIP
15: event. My invitation
16: event
15: was lost in the mail. I guess Amendola still pissed at us for
16: beating him in fantasy.
15: Yeah, I think that's the only explanation.
16: Yeah, they had because their partnership with Canada Basketball. He was there, part of a VIP event that Mint Inc. threw. So
15: Mint Inc. What a spot! What a spot! Yeah, we won their
16: can't
15: tournament.
16: Can't wait
15: till
16: they open it
15: also,
16: man. It might be dangerous. My visa bill might be pretty large once they open up in Oakville. Yeah, not that it isn't already.
15: That's
16: but
15: a good thing.
16: Yeah.
15: That's a good thing. You're investing.
16: I'm investing.
15: It's an investment. Yeah.
16: Exactly. I agree.
15: That's exactly it. That's exactly it.
16: So, I agree.
15: 45 minutes till J-Lew joins the show. Cameron Gauntz for Leafs Breakfast at 7:40. Arad will chime in on the other side. He's got a segment called Gold, Silver, or Bronze. It's hour one of First Up. It is still pitch black outside at 6:30, which really makes me sad.
16: Hey, but at least there's no skunk encounters.
15: Yeah, no skunk and no snow, so we have that going for us. Hour one continues.
10: Time now for TSN 1050 Time Saver Traffic. Looking at overnight construction still slowing you down on the southbound 410 at Courtney Park. Right lane is taken out, as well as the southbound 410 ramp to West 401 shut down for that construction. On the 401 westbound collectors at Dixie, two right lanes are blocked there with construction. West collectors at here Ontario, they are closed for ongoing construction. On the Don Valley Parkway and the Gardner, just typical volume beginning to fill in. 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

0: This segment's called Gold, Silver, or Bronze. Get to it momentarily. We've got Josh Lundberg talking Raps, talking about Kawhi Leonard joining the proceedings officially on a contract extension with the Raptors. He's going to join us at 7:15. Plus, we'll tell you about a brand new contest on Overdrive, which you're going to want to hear about. That is for sure. Again, Arad is the host of Gold, Silver, or Bronze. Tell us what we're doing here.
1: I'm going to ask you a question, gentlemen, and give you three choices for your answers based on how likely they are from gold, silver, to bronze. Just like the Olympics, you will rank the answers. For example, if I ask you what's your favorite season, summer, winter, or fall, you will rank those seasons based on how much you like them, based on gold, silver, or bronze. And we're going to start with hockey. We'll start with the Atlantic Division. Rank the following teams based on how good they'll be in the regular season: the Montreal Canadiens, Tampa Bay Lightning, or Buffalo Sabres.
2: So I had to do a little activity for our TSN hockey crew yesterday, and they asked me to predict the Atlantic Division and where the Canadian teams would finish in each of their divisions. And I had the Montreal Canadiens first in the Atlantic Division.
0: I also have Montreal first in the Atlantic. I did mine yesterday as well.
2: Okay. We should go over that to see where we have each Canadian team.
0: You know how painful that was for me? It's okay. First round exit still, but Atlantic Division title. Congratulations.
2: Yeah. I think the Habs are the gold. I think the Lightning are the silver. And as much as I want the Sabres and that fan base to continue to have continued success here, I just can't trust their goaltending. I know it had a great year last year with the Lion King and Ukko-Pekka Luukkonen. Now, if they acquire Connor Hellebuyck, it's a completely different story. But as of right now, Sabres are third because I just don't trust their goaltending.
0: I went through it on FanDuel as well, and I made a four-leg parlay of division winners that amounts to 110-1. Montreal winning the Atlantic, Washington winning the Metro, Edmonton winning the Pacific, Colorado winning the Central. 110-1.
2: Wow.
0: Seems pretty possible, no?
2: Yeah.
0: Carolina as the favorite.
2: Washington's going to be the I mean, Edmonton, well, too. I had Edmonton second in division. Because, Vegas is still, I mean, I know they got a rookie coach now, but I still think that there's enough talent there to keep that team atop of the Pacific.
0: It wasn't a very good division last year. I don't think it's
2: good. And here's the other thing, AK. Like, we're always, there's always teams that surprise us this year in the NHL, or every year. If the San Jose Sharks take another step this year and they have this magical run like the Buffalo Sabres had last year, couldn't you see them being a team that could win the Pacific?
0: See, I just don't really like what they did in the offseason.
2: Well, with their defense?
0: I don't really like the players they brought in. I think they're going to be better, but do I expect...
2: They brought in Marchment.
0: Yeah, I like front. Mason Marchment. I like Mason Marchment. Again, they brought in more kids. Stenberg's going to be playing for them. I like the Sharks, but I don't think they're taking some kind of 25-point jump. I don't. You know what else I thought was really interesting? I saw on FanDuel yesterday. What do you think Celebrini's over-under is for points this year?
2: On FanDuel? Now,
0: on FanDuel. Keep in mind, last year, Celebrini, let me just bring this up quickly, had, 115 points?
2: 115
0: is that what it was?
2: Points, yes.
0: 115 points. What do you think his over-under is this year?
2: 87.
0: Oh, no. 103.5. So that's a... 87. Yeah, that's a 12-point decrease.
2: Well, he had 63 points the year before that, so he had... He doubled his point outtake in one season.
0: Yeah, exactly. So I don't know.
2: This FanDuel. Remember when Matthew scored 60? The next year he was at 54? At the goal total.
0: Oh yes. Well, I'm saying they're underrating Celebrini. I would have thought he'd be at 120, but they don't see some kind of large increase in Celebrini. In fact, the oddsmakers see a decrease in his point output, which I thought was a little bit surprising. Anyway.
2: So they're going into the season with Askarov and Nedeljkovic as their goaltending. Their defense, so they brought in Kesselring from Buffalo, they brought in Nurse, and they brought in Jacob Trouba to play alongside Sam Dickinson, Dmitry Orlov, and Luca Cagnoni.
3: quarter.
2: So, like, again, like, I think that's a sneaky pick in the Pacific. A team that just could surprise everybody.
3: What's next, Rod?
1: Let's talk some NFL here. I'm going to give you four teams. There are four choices here. I'm going to give you four teams that have started the season 0-2. I want you to rank those teams based on how likely they are to turn around their slow start. The LA Chargers, the Indy Colts, Houston Texans, or the Tampa Bay Buccaneers.
3: This is to make the playoffs?
2: Yes.
1: To turn it around, make the playoffs, yes.
3: To make the playoffs. I think Tampa's the most likely to turn around and make the playoffs simply because their division's a joke. And you might only need 9 wins. Now Tampa, oof, pathetic start for them. The 4 fumbles in the first game against the Bengals, and then they lost it to Deshaun Watson in week number 2. So they would be my gold pick, again, not because of the quality of their team, but simply because of their quality or lack thereof of the opposition. So Tampa gets the gold. We saw the Texans do it last year. They started, I think, 0-3 and made the playoffs.
2: 0-3 last year, yeah.
3: Yeah, I'll put them in the silver position. Yeah, I don't think the Colts are any good. So I guess I'll put the Chargers bronze, even though their schedule is so incredibly tough. Although they will win this week against Buffalo.
2: I love that you say that. Okay, I'm going to Houston Texans. They're coming back to make the playoffs just because 0-2, I think they've been here before. They play in a really favorable division. And I just think that, you know, even in the AFC, outside of like the top dogs, like it's still wide open. I still think they have the best league, one of the league's best defenses, and that'll help them win more football games than lose. I'm going with the Tampa Bay Buccaneers because, again, they play in one of the weakest divisions in football, the NFC South. The Indianapolis Colts, I just think there's too much pressure on this team. Did you see who was standing beside the coach on Monday night on the sideline?
3: Oh, the owner.
2: The owner!
3: The owner was doing that all last season, too.
2: I know, but there wasn't that much pressure last year when she was standing beside him. There's a ton of pressure. Did you see the record of this team since acquiring Sauce Gardner? Remember they traded 2 first-round picks for Sauce Gardner? They've won one game.
3: Daniel Jones was also hurt last year.
2: Yeah, but they've won one game since they've made that. And so a lot of the talk on Monday Night Football was the fact that, you know, Steichen's going to be on the hot seat, and I just think there's a lot of pressure to overcome there. So I'm actually going to put them 3rd, and then the Chargers, man, my Chargers, I can't believe how bad they blew it with those 2 layup games they had to start the season, especially the gauntlet of a schedule they have here now with the next 7 games. I just don't see how they find a way to bounce back with the strength of opponents that they have coming up. They could be too far behind. When you really think about it.
1: Chargers are cooked, as Trey Wingo put it yesterday on our show. I want you to rank the following quarterbacks based on how likely they are to challenge Josh Allen in the MVP race. You got Dak Prescott, Brock Purdy, or Lamar Jackson?
3: Yeah, I'd definitely go Lamar with the gold because he's done it twice. And Baltimore's playing well, and Lamar's numbers are awesome this year. I think he's the 2nd favorite on FanDuel right now behind Josh Allen. So that's an easy one there. I would go probably Prescott 2nd. The silver simply because of the numbers that they're going to put up in Dallas with CeeDee Lamb and George Pickens. And Purdy, I think, has been excellent so far this year. But these are 3 quality choices. I'd still have him narrowly with the bronze medal.
2: Wow. Okay. I'm, this is a big shuffle for me. I'm going Brock Purdy gold medal because if you look at the success right now of Purdy and the San Francisco 49ers, Purdy might have to put up crazy numbers without some of his top players around him. I mean,
3: dude,
2: week
3: crazy.
2: After week, they're losing receivers left, right, and center. And I think if San Fran wins that division and San Fran has a successful year, it'll be a year that maybe call a lot of people off guard, and it'll be because of his performance. And there's a great clip that we should play about him talking about how when he's back in the pocket, he can't see where he's throwing the ball because of the guys he has to look over. He's just trusting his instincts and his routes to throw the ball where he needs to throw it.
3: You sure that wasn't Kyler Murray who said that?
2: Yeah, no, it was Brock Purdy that said it.
3: Wow.
2: So, do we have the clip, 20 Fingers?
4: So my quarterback coach, Brian Griese, last couple of years, he and I talked about that. He played 11 years. His dad's Bob Griese. But we got talking about how really it's 60-40. You can see about 60% of the time, and the other 40%, you really can't. I mean, it doesn't matter how bigger you are.
3: Right.
4: I mean, I'm already shorter in stature, yes. But he goes, that's why it's so important when it comes down to knowing coverages, knowing scheme, where our players are supposed to be, how many steps they're breaking, and where the ball should be over a certain backer. Like, all those things, man, it matters. And that's why.
2: I love this guy. That's I love Brock Purdy.
3: He has a beautiful voice. This guy's
2: beautiful student of the game. So I'm going to go Brock Purdy gold. I'm going to go Dak Prescott silver. And Dak Prescott's not too far behind Brock Purdy because I think, like, I know we both got out of our picks because we're cowards, but the Dallas Cowboys could put up some crazy offensive numbers this year, and that'll be because of Dak. And Lamar Jackson, look, I know he's a former winner of this award. I know they lit up the Indianapolis Colts in week one. It didn't really do much in week two against the New Orleans Saints. And I just don't know how I feel about Baltimore just yet. So that's my ranking for the
3: game. Right, he was playing without his number one and number two receivers last week.
2: I know.
3: Give him a little bit of credit for that. But yes, I think that's fair to say. The current odds on FanDuel for NFL MVP have Josh Allen first and Lamar Jackson second. And then the collection of guys like Brock Purdy and Joe Burrow and Dak Prescott right there in a very closely contested.
2: I haven't been too impressed with Burrow through 2 weeks.
3: 2-0, baby. 2-0.
2: I know. But it's the defense. They actually have a defense.
3: I don't think they're complaining. And don't worry, they can ramp up the offense when they need to. I was impressed with Jamar Chase last week, that's for sure. Holy crap. What a performance he put up. The first up scoreboard on the other side, although very little going on in the world of sports. J-Lew in about 25 minutes. Cam Gaunt's coming up. We're locked and loaded. We've got Buster Olney in hour number three. So you're going to want to stick around here on First Up here on TSN Radio.
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6: Problems on the 401 westbound at Brock Street in Whiffy. We have a collision there in the left lane. Westbound 401 collector ramp to Kennedy, a stalled vehicle there in the left lane as well. Westbound collectors at Dixie, two right lanes are blocked there with construction. It's a heavy go through this stretch. Continues busy in the collectors through here, Ontario. They are shut down for construction. Eastbound side of the 401, pretty slow right across the top. No troubles on the DVP or the Gardner at last check. Southbound DVP building finished down towards Lawrence and the Gardner filling in around the Humber. 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
0: First up, scoreboard. Major League Baseball action last night. Not good news for the Toronto Blue Jays. They are postponed by weather. They'll play a doubleheader today. 1:35, Max Scherzer versus Chris Bassett. And then the nightcap with 6:35 first pitch with a bullpen day. And
19: what do you think Keegan did on his day off yesterday in Baltimore?
0: Great question. He probably was just destroying Guinnesses all afternoon in Baltimore. Or maybe went for a tour of the Wire set. I don't know. That's what I, the only thing I would do in Baltimore, I'd go see a Ravens game, and I would go try to find stuff from the Wire that would be recognizable to me. Orioles games would not be on the, on the list. But anyways, essentially, the only thing you need to know if you're a Toronto sports fan is if the Jays lose one of these games today and the White Sox or Guardians win their games today, the season is over.
19: Finally.
0: And we can look ahead to 2027, a season that probably won't happen. Great. Sounds like a lot of fun. More baseball talk with Buster Olney at 8:15. Hour two on the horizon. We'll hear from Sergei Bobrovsky on the other side, a guy who's getting a lot of hype heading into the upcoming Maple Leaf season, which is just 6 days away.
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6: Earlier, troubles westbound 401 at Brock Street in Whippy. We had a collision there in the left lane. That's been cleared away. Westbound 401 collector's ramp to Kennedy, a stalled vehicle there in the left lane. Eastbound side of the 401, it's a busy one from about the 410 as you make your way through the 400 and then again through the Allen. Southbound on the DVP, heavy Finch down towards Eglinton. Progress east of Markham Road, we have a collision as well as Steeles and Kennedy. 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From the Newstalk 1010 Traffic Center, I'm Robin Metcalf.
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0: first up. It's Wednesday morning. You're listening to TSN Radio. Well, Zach Bryan, 20 Fingers. He was here the last two nights at Rogers Center. I did not go, which is a significant regret. I watched Law Abiding Citizen instead last night, which is pretty good. Pretty good.
1: Hey, you know what? I bet you if you were on Instagram last night, you probably saw a lot of people that did go to the concert. And if you watched their Instagram stories, you probably felt like you were there.
0: A little bit. A little bit. I've heard that those concerts
1: My Instagram was flooded with people that were there. I'm like, okay, this is a pretty cool concert. I feel like I'm there.
0: The Zach Bryan fan base is extremely passionate. They know every word. They're belting out every single song. Apparently, the vibes are immaculate at Zach Bryan concerts. So maybe next time.
1: So here's what I want to ask you. And, like, you slap the bass. You play a little bit of guitar. You're in your condo sometimes, and you just, like, sing to the song that you're playing on the guitar.
0: Yeah.
1: I've sang a couple songs on this radio station just because I'm like, okay, got to do it. You know, have some fun with it. I'm singing it to you and to the other two guys on this show. And obviously to the people listening, but I'm not looking at them. Do you ever think you have it in you to sing in front of thousands of people?
0: Like, probably not. No one will want to hear that. I'm not good at singing.
1: No, it has nothing to do whether you're good at it or not.
0: Could I do it? Yeah.
1: If somebody told you, if somebody was going to pay you and say, hey, I need you to come to this event, and I need you to sing this song in front of this many thousands of people, could you do it?
0: Yeah, absolutely. I could do that. How much am I getting
1: really?
0: Paid?
1: Really?
0: Yeah, for
1: well,
0: sure.
1: I don't know.
0: Dude, I've been playing guitar for like 15 years. I could conjure up some kind of song. You know, I have original songs, right? Songs that I have written
1: you
0: myself.
1: Made? How have we not listened to any
0: well,
1: of these
0: we're
1: on
0: not
1: this
0: playing
1: show?
0: Those songs, dude. If you heard those songs, you'd be like, is this guy okay? What's
1: so
0: wrong
1: the lyrics
0: with this,
1: would get you fired?
0: No, not like that. Listen, I have certain friends who I've played a lot of music with over the years, and they've heard the songs, and we put it into AI and done some things with them, but no, those are not for air.
1: Bro, I told you, let's rewrite the First Up song, the original First Up song with Neil Landsberg. Let's rewrite it into AI and see what it sounds like. If you've done that before, do with that.
0: Cup of tea. No, I just put my voice into AI. I didn't actually write anything. I got, the other.
1: Well, hey, I did suggest on our group chat yesterday that we should have an Ask AI segment.
0: Yeah, you're really into AI now. You're making all types of slop on the Instagram.
1: I don't know how to. The thing is that I'm intrigued. I'm intrigued because of some of the stuff I see it create. I just don't know how to do any of it myself. Like those pictures that me and you shared on Instagram about, you know, celebrating year six of our show, and then ask us what we look like in the 80s, me and you. Like, 20 Fingers had to help me with that. I couldn't do that myself. I don't know how to do it.
0: Yeah, you can figure it out. You're an intelligent young man. But it is a little bit complicated. Musically, there's a lot of apps that you could do different stuff with, so it wouldn't be overly challenging. I'm sure 20 Fingers could get on it.
1: I'm an idea guy. I'm not a techie guy.
0: Yes, no. I totally get it. And ideas are great, and you need a team that can put everything together. And that's exactly what we have here on First Up. Brought to you by the big one-top combo from 2-for-1 Pizza, a large one-topping pizza, two bottle pops, and two dips, just $19.99. One thing I'm really excited for with the upcoming Toronto Maple Leafs season, well, there's a lot of things I'm excited for. I think they're one of the most intriguing teams in the NHL. I'd have Edmonton at number one, simply because of Babcock, and how I'm just cheering against them every single night. And then number two, although shout out to Zach Hyman, we love you. Number two, the Toronto Maple Leafs, because of the immense turnover, top to bottom from the roster. From the top with Sundin and Chyka, obviously Jim Hiller taking over as head coach for Craig Berube. And I think you'd have to have Gavin McKenna as the most intriguing on-ice product, but you can make a pretty compelling case that Sergei Bobrovsky is number two. The guy's a future Hall of Famer, two-time Vezina Trophy winner, two-time Stanley Cup winner, and now he's a Toronto Maple Leaf. Sure, he just turned 38 years old, but Jim Hiller, the coach of the Leafs, is feeling pretty good about Bobrovsky heading into the season.
2: You know, it's really hard to describe, I would tell you that. I think you watch different athletes, and you see them at the pinnacle of their sport, and they're winning championships, and he just fits that bill. Like, he's just beyond playing as well as he has and having the career he's had, he's a champion. And he's such a humble guy and so dedicated to being a professional athlete, a goaltender, and being a champion. So I think we've all, and I would include myself in that, we've all just really enjoyed being around him. And he's just got a great presence to him. But mark my words, he's a fierce competitor. And he's a gentleman, and he'll treat you with respect. But inside, this guy's doing everything he can to win. And it's just great to have him around.
0: All right, relax, Jim. We get it. You like Sergei?
1: No, but hey, Jim is speaking honestly because anybody you talk to about Bobrovsky is pretty much sharing the same thing about him. And one of the things that's always been his, the thing that people praise about him is his dedication towards fitness and the goaltending position. And, you know, we can still reference what the quote that Andy O'Brien shared with us on the show. His chronological clock is better than his biological clock.
0: No,
1: or sorry, the other way around. The biological clock is better than his
0: biologic. Biologic yes. clock. Again, I don't know what any of these things mean.
1: Yeah.
0: But O'Brien's now running sports science with a leaf, so he does. And there are people who I've spoken to around the NHL, and I think you would probably agree with this, Coco. If Andy O'Brien says it, you just nod your head and agree, and it's likely to happen. And that's the case that I have with Sergei Bobrovsky. Again, when you consider all the evidence with Bobrovsky coming over from Florida, again, the Florida Panthers squeezed every single ounce of productivity out of Sergei Bobrovsky in the time he had there in South Florida. Again, they won two cups with him in goal. Guy was unbelievable, played so many big games for them, was awesome in a lot of them. They opted to not bring him back, not pay him.
1: Yeah,
0: They could easily have Sergei Bobrovsky as their goalie if they wanted to.
1: You know why that's a surprise? Because it feels like even after their last cup win, when all the talk was, what are you going to do with Marchand? What are you going to do with Bennett? What are you going to do with Ekblad? Who's going to stay? Who's going to go? And I remember Bill Zito on the ice in the post-game celebration said, yeah, I think we can find a way to keep all three. Florida has found a way to keep the guys that they want to keep. What happened to Bobrovsky here?
0: I would guess they don't think he's going to be very productive. That's their opinion. They could be teams have been wrong before, and they'll be wrong again. Florida opted for essentially the same money to trade for Jacob Markstrom, who's 36 years old, coming off a really bad season in New Jersey.
1: Yeah.
0: And they also bring in Schmidt as well, who's a very competent, maybe 1B-ish goalie, probably more like a strong number two. So that's the direction they opted in. And that's the only concern I would have from a Maple Leaf perspective with regards to Bobrovsky. Everything else, A+, resume, what people say about him. The only hesitation I have is, why didn't Florida want this guy? And Florida,
1: that's fair,
0: is not a team that I trifle with.
1: Say it like you mean it so that we can post it.
0: Sergei Bobrovsky will be a massive bust. No, we're not doing that. I don't believe that to be the case. I don't.
1: Yeah.
0: But I would be tempering my expectations. Do I think Sergei Bobrovsky's coming out this season and ripping out a 915 save percentage and 35 wins? No, I don't. But I think he could be above league average.
1: Yeah. And well, you were surprised yesterday when we did our Leafs FanDuel segment, when I told you that even in a down year last year in Florida, he had 27 wins. You're like, what?
0: Well, he plays a lot of games, right? He always plays 50 games. And I think he's playing 50 games for the Leafs this year. Like, at the minimum. Why wouldn't you want to trust Sergei Bobrovsky?
1: You give 34 to Stolarz? Yeah, I think that's fair.
0: If Stolarz is capable of playing 34, I don't think he is, really. I think he'll probably get hurt again. I mean, every year he seems to get hurt, unfortunately for him.
1: So Akhtyamov will probably get some games?
0: Yeah, I would think Akhtyamov's going to play a little bit this year. Again, this is a guy coming off an incredible run in the Calder Cup playoffs, so it's not like I'm overly concerned about that. Is that ideal? No. But do I think Bobrovsky and Stolarz are going to play all 84 games for the Leafs? That seems unlikely to me. Now, you don't necessarily want Akhtyamov playing games. I think he's capable of doing it.
1: Mm-hmm.
0: But I think in a perfect world, if you had some kind of 65-35 split between Bobrovsky and Stolarz, you'd sign off on that. Dude, 2 years ago, Stolarz, you look at his numbers.
1: Incredible.
0: Holy hell. He was unreal. Yeah. Unbelievable season. Last year, it was just a disaster from start to finish for him. And this is a goalie tandem that has worked well in the past together. They won a Stanley Cup together, Bobrovsky and Stolarsson. Who knows? Maybe they could do it again here in Toronto. More Leafs talk with Cameron Gaunce in 30 minutes on Leafs Breakfast. Josh Lewenberg is standing by, a Raptors reporter. Kawhi Leonard, a very lucrative extension with the Toronto Raptors, plus a player option as well in year number 3. So you're going to be seeing Kawhi Leonard in a Raptors uniform for a very long time. We'll discuss the ramifications of that with Josh and try to preview what the Raptors could look like heading into 2026-2027 on the other side as we continue here in the second hour. First up.
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4: Westbound 401 Collectors Ramp 2, Kennedy, stall vehicle there in the left lane. Watch out for that. After that, finding typical volume as you head pretty much right through towards the 427. Eastbound on the 401, it's a heavy one from the 410 as you head through the Allen. Southbound on the DVP, it's a slow go. Finch down towards Lawrence. On the Gardner eastbound, that's building South Kingsway as you head through towards Dufferin. City Street, slowdowns at Progress and Markham Road as well as Teals and Kennedy. 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

0: in. All right. Well, we'll have our people talk to your people. Let's talk about this extension. A lot of people, Josh, are talking about how Kawhi gave up some money to sign
1: it. What a guy.
0: Only $57.5 million. He's a very, very generous soul. When you saw the numbers, the player option, everything attached with his extension, what was your initial reaction?
1: I'm just happy Kawhi is getting paid. I was worried for him after he was forced to give up that $700K. But no, Kawhi is doing just fine. I hope Pablo didn't get too excited when he saw that Kawhi was giving up $11 million. I would assume that there are enough eyes on them that this was all above board, that everyone's following the rules. I think it was important for both sides to come out of this deal feeling good, feeling like that there was some compromise on both sides, and Kawhi taking $11 million less than his max. It is important for the Raptors because they're going to need some semblance of flexibility moving forward, considering they're going to be a tax team probably for as long as Kawhi is around, right? And they're already hard capped at the first apron for this season. So even that little bit of wiggle room should help them build around Kawhi. And then Kawhi, for his trouble, gets a player option in that final season. I mean, the extension is basically a 1-1 because this is the final year right now, this season, of his previous contract. He's under guaranteed contract now for 2 years, this season and next season, and then can opt out in the summer of 2028. Doesn't necessarily mean that he's going to leave. By all accounts, it sounds like this is where he wants to finish his career. Things can change in a hurry, but right now that's the intention, and that would allow him to potentially renegotiate, maybe sign on even longer and perhaps just restructure the terms of his deal in 2028. So I think both sides get a little something here and feel good about this going into their second stint together. And again, it's important because nothing else. The first stint didn't end great. Some sour feelings, certainly on the Raptors side, coming from that contract negotiation in 2019. Of course, this is a different Kawhi 7 years later and literally different Kawhi representation. So I think, honestly, this was probably the easiest and most straightforward part of their reunion so far. Not saying much, but everything has been obviously so complicated just in terms of getting the deal done. This was inevitable once that trade was agreed to the first time, that if Kawhi was going to come back to Toronto, there was going to be an extension. It was going to be close to his max. So now that all the business is out of the way, trade is done and official. The contract is done and it sounds like will be official today. They can move forward, look ahead and start thinking about the basketball side of it. And that's the part of it that's really, I think, exciting when you start to project forward to what this team can do this season and beyond with hopefully a healthy Kawhi.
2: So, Josh, is there going to be like another introductory press conference to announce Kawhi? And is he going to, you know, bless us with another laugh or another great quote? And after you answer that, can you tell us how you think the Raptors are going to use Kawhi this year?
1: There's a chance that Bobby Webster could speak to the media this week. Kawhi, my understanding is the expectation is that he will make his first public appearance as a Raptor 2.0, at Media Day on Monday. So that, of course, will be interesting. There are, like I was saying, there's a lot of eyes on this situation. There's going to be a lot of eyes on that press conference. And in terms of whether we get a laugh, another fun guy, what Kawhi says or doesn't say to what I'm sure will be some tough questions, I have no idea, but I'm excited. Like I'm sure a lot of people are, like I'm sure you guys are, to find out. But what was the second part of the question?
2: What type of
1: expectations? It's still early.
2: This year? What do you expect from him? How many games plays? What role does he think he plays?
1: look, I'm sure even if

0: Kawhi was able to play 82 games given his age and his injury history. I don't think the Raptors would even want him to. I don't know what that sweet spot is, what the number is, or if they have one in mind at this point, but I would guess it's closer to 60, 65 games than it is to 82. So I think we see a pretty similar plan to what the Raptors enacted back in 18-19, if for no other reason, then it worked pretty well, right? Like, they kind of wrote the blueprint on load management, which I think, like, technically, by the letter of the law, you're not even allowed to call it that anymore. I think now it's injury management instead of load management, but whatever it is, I mean, we'll probably be calling it load management. They'll be calling it injury management, and I would expect we'll see a lot of it this year to keep Kawhi fresh, to keep him healthy going into the playoffs, because we know how important that is and what that could mean for this Raptors team. Because honestly, yeah, I mean, expectations for this team, if Kawhi is healthy, this is a really, really good team that is right up there with a lot of other really good teams now in a loaded Eastern Conference. I mean, I think he's the perfect fit, right? Like, even at 35, he's coming off of a career year. He makes the Raptors better at the things that they were already really good at. They were already the fifth-ranked defensive team last year. They were already a super aggressive defensive team, and I think he fits that style perfectly offensively. He fits the style of play that Darko likes, but then also addresses some of their concerns, some of their weaknesses, specifically in terms of like the half court scoring, a guy that you can throw the ball to at the end of the game that can win you a game, win you a playoff series, eventually, hopefully. And I think where he'll really help them this year is against good teams, because that's something as good as the Raptors were last year against losing teams and overall like a big improvement from the year before, obviously, but where their youth really showed is against the top teams in the league. Their record was brutal. This year, having Kawhi, a proven killer in those opportunity, a proven killer in those situations, that's going to help them. So yeah, I mean, I think first of all, they have to figure out, okay, what's the plan here? And I think they have a pretty good idea of that. And then I think they're going to have to be able to at least tread water during those games where he's resting. And I think this team is built pretty well for that. I think we've talked about this before, but I think RJ Barrett is going to be really important in those games where he sits. He's going to have to elevate his role offensively and go from maybe being the third or fourth option on the floor to at times being the first option. Obviously, Scotty helps, but I think there's enough depth and talent on this team that even when Kawhi is sitting, again, assuming everyone else is healthy, that they're going to be good enough in those, whatever it is, 15, 20 games where he's not playing.
1: Josh Lueberg, our guest, and I think last season we think back to some of the criticism of the Toronto Raptors and Bobby Webster in particular. A lot had to do with Jakob Poeltl, the contract extension he received, and the play that he ultimately was able to put on the floor. What is your understanding of Poeltl, his health, and all the level of positivity, if there is any, heading into the season?
0: Yeah, there is actually quite a bit internally. I've spoken to a few people in the organization about his summer, and they've all said really good things. It sounds like he spent most of it in Austria, as he does, that he brought in a different training staff. And again, I don't really know specifics, and I'm looking forward to speaking to Poeltl on Monday and finding out exactly what he did that it was different. But it sounds like he has a different kind of training regimen in order to prepare for this season, given that the back issue that he was dealing with last year is something I think that he's going to have to manage to some degree for the rest of his career. But that's not to say that they can't get it under control. And if they do, I mean, that in and of itself is going to be big, because, well, what does this team need now? They need a big. They need, like, if we're looking back at 2019, like, they need their version of Marc Gasol. And that doesn't necessarily mean that they need to bring him in via trade, because what they could really use is Jakob Poeltl from 2-3 years ago. And people forget about that version now because of how frustrating I think last year's version was. But Poeltl, when he's right, is a really, really good, really valuable player, more so than you realize looking at the numbers. But he's a guy that does all of the little things, all of the dirty work. And that's something that you're going to need on a team with so much talent, on a team with Kawhi Leonard. So that, to me, is actually the wild card, the swing factor here. If Poeltl is healthy and is able to give you that dynamic, that's huge. If he's not, this isn't a team with a lot of size. This isn't a team with much depth at that position. So yeah, I mean, I do think if Poeltl isn't that guy to give you those minutes at the center position and at least split the position with Colin Murray-Boyles, then they're probably a move away, and they're probably going to have to address that position as they did in 18-19 if they're really going to make a championship push this season and beyond.
1: Get the rosé ready, Josh. Marc Gasol might not be coming back, but maybe Jakob Poeltl is, and I want to see him chugging rosé on the streets of Toronto at the championship parade come June. Great stuff as always. Thank you for the time. Say hi to the family. We'll do this again soon.
0: All right, guys. Take care. Talk soon.
1: All right. That's Josh Lewenberg, a Raptors reporter here on the program. Received a DM during that interview with Jalen there, Coco. You know who the number 3 wide receiver is for Green Bay this week with Jaden Reed injured? Sky Moore.
2: Oh!
1: Sky Moore, Kansas City Chiefs legend Sky Moore.
2: Pick him up!
1: TSN radio producer Cheese, a big fan of Sky Moore.
2: Cheese.
1: Nice. I don't know how 20 fingers pulled that out quick so quickly. That is just mind blowing. But Sky Moore's over under for receiving yards as the number 3 receiver for Green Bay. 8.5 yards. Wow. I will be betting the over. Sky.
2: There you go.
1: Is the limit for Sky Moore on Thursday night. Packers and Falcons. It's incredible. That game stinks, right? But I would do anything for that game to be on TV tonight.
2: Right now.
1: I'm so excited. So excited to see Michael Penix. I love the NFL so much. What an unbelievable league. When there are nights without NFL, it's just the most miserable thing. You're just thinking, ah, man, can't wait for the NFL to be back on TV. What a terrific league. All right. I should remind people to make sure to they sign up for First Up's Hail Mary Monday contest, where it's the Sunday nighter between the Rams and the Broncos. And what you have to do is go to TSN1050.ca, or Rod will throw it up on our Instagram story, at TSN1050 on the gram, and you need to pick the winning team on Sunday night, one of the Rams or the Broncos, and a player from the winning team to score a touchdown. So, for instance, maybe like Jonah Coleman to have a touchdown for the Denver Broncos, their new number one running back, with J.K. Dobbins getting hurt. And you'd like the Broncos to be the Rams, that would be your selection. You could win $150 or go for the Hail Mary of $2,000 at the end of the season. Again, check out the Instagram story, which will go up momentarily for more details. Cameron Gaunce in 10 minutes. More First Up here on Hour 2.
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4: Still looking at delays, westbound 401 collector ramp to Kennedy. That stall vehicle hanging on to the left lane. It's a busy one from that point as you make your way pretty much right through the Allen. Eastbound side of the 401, you're going to find volume anywhere from the 410 as you head through the 400 on and off as you make your way past the Allen as well. Eastbound on the Gardner Building, now past Kipling as you head right through towards the Humber. Progress east of Markham Road, we had problems there as well as Steeles and Kennedy. 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
1: Gone. TSN hockey analyst. Looking forward to that. Looking forward to the Leafs and the Senators tonight. Final preseason action for the Leafs in a split squad affair. You can hear it on TSN 1050. Watch it on TSN. And with regards to the Ottawa Senators, their owner, Michael Andlauer, had some rather provocative comments to our hockey insider, Pierre LeBrun, down at the Board of Governors meetings regarding Brady Tkachuk. Remember him? Former Ottawa Senators captain, now with the Florida Panthers. Allow me to read what Andlauer said. Blood is thicker than water, and let's just say that his father and his brother got in his kitchen with regards to Brady, which is basically implying that those guys run his show and Brady doesn't actually think for himself. He just does
22: peer pressure to get out of it.
1: Yeah, pretty much. And if I'm Brady, I probably don't like those comments because, you know, you don't want anyone to say that you don't make decisions for yourself and it's other people who are deciding what's best for you. And again, is that what happened with Brady? I don't know. That's what Michael Andlauer thinks. But I do know that Pierre LeBrun was on SportsCenter last night and he addressed what Andlauer had to say with regards to Brady. And here's how it sounded.
23: Dramatic bookends, obviously a real difficult, day when they had to trade Brady Tkachuk, their captain. But at the other end of the summer, getting a core player in Drake Batherson to extend, and I talked about that with Michael Andlauer for a piece in The Athletic on this day. But really the key on Brady Tkachuk, as Michael Andlauer is saying to me, you know, blood is thicker than water. He talked about the Tkachuk family. He had his father and his brother in his kitchen, quote unquote. And that's how the owner sees it. And yeah, it's still very emotional for him. But I will stress, too, that he said Brady Tkachuk was a great captain, great in the community, charity work. All those things were real. And Michael Andlauer will not forget that. But it's still tough for the owner to make that trade.
22: Well, it's going to be tough for any owner to trade one of their most popular players, you know, the captain of their team, you know, a great player like Brady Tkachuk. But I don't think anybody should be surprised that this happened. There was a lot of people suggesting that this was where this was ultimately going to end up, even at the end of his contract, right? Where he wasn't going to stay in Ottawa because he wanted to go play with his brother, or he wanted to live in an American city because he's so proud to be American. I mean, I have a ton of respect for Michael Andlauer. I think he's one of the best human beings in the world. I think he's a really passionate owner. I think if you're a player, you'd love to play for an owner like that. Just don't know what you accomplish when you say stuff like that into the media. For a guy that was a loyal soldier to your team for the time that he was there. And I guess the surprise to people is the timing of when it happened, because people probably thought that there would be at least one more year in Ottawa, and how when the trade happened, there was no rumblings of something happening. It was just like, boom, Brady Tkachuk has been traded to the Florida Panthers, and everyone's like, what? And I thought, you know, there was a clip that went viral with Brian Hayes yesterday about him basically saying, you know, it's part of your responsibility as an owner too to dictate how this situation could go. You didn't have to trade him to the Florida Panthers if this is how you really felt about the situation. If your player comes to you and says, hey, you know, I think I want to experience going somewhere else, like, you could have at least explored the rest of the league and try to go.
1: No, that's not true. He has a full no movement clause.
22: Yeah, but look at what Winnipeg's doing to Hellebuck.
1: But right, Hellebuck's willing to go to other places with a full no movement clause.
22: I get that, but they could have said, look, okay, if this is how you feel, we'll trade you anywhere you want to go, but we're not trading you to Florida.
1: See, I completely disagree with that.
22: Within our division?
1: No. Well, again, they got a great package for Brady Tkachuk.
22: Did they?
1: Yeah, they got 3 first-round picks and a second-round pick. They used one of those first-round picks to trade for a guy who's essentially taken the spot of Brady Tkachuk. Mm. Again, I think the thing that was missing in that conversation is, again, Brady Tkachuk controlled the situation because Ottawa gave him a full no-move clause. There was no alternative. Hey, we're going to trade you to Columbus
22: to
1: Calgary.
22: AK,
1: that's not how it works when you have a full no-move.
22: You're right. You have full reign on where you get to go because they can't trade you anywhere else. But if the conversation was, hey, I want to go to Florida. I want to play with my brother. I want to be closer to my family. I know this looks bad on the organization. And Andlauer and Stalis are like, look, man, you got to understand our point of view here. We can't trade you to our division rival just because you want to go play with your brother. You're under contract. If this is the way you feel, we'll trade you anywhere but that place. And because, like, if Brady Tkachuk would have went somewhere else in the Western Conference, would Michael Andlauer be feeling the way that he is about what happened?
1: Hard to say again.
22: You would still feel terrible that your captain wanted out.
1: I don't think the destination, I mean, again, it is relevant because of who Brady is now playing with, his brother in Florida.
22: Yes, big time relevant.
1: The big bad bullies of Florida.
22: He got exactly what he wanted.
1: He did. I don't think Ottawa, Stalis, Poole, and everybody involved wanted this whole thing hanging over them like it is hanging over Detroit.
22: Oh,
1: like it is hanging over.
22: You're
1: Winnipeg.
22: Absolutely right.
1: The
22: I
1: fact
22: actually
1: that they
22: applaud
1: did,
22: Ottawa for that.
1: They did it the way they did. They got the return how they did. And again, Brady Tkachuk's list was one team. He didn't want to play for Ottawa. And the fact that Ottawa got as much back for Brady Tkachuk, considering those circumstances, is pretty much a miracle.
22: You're right.
1: So they deserve a lot of credit for that. Could they have played hardball and said, we're not trading you? Okay, sure. They absolutely could have done that. But that would have just created an absolute bleep show around that organization. Dude, I think Ottawa's really good. I think Ottawa's a team that is legit in the Eastern Conference. You don't want Brady Tkachuk, who is a malcontent, doesn't want to be part of your organization, around that group when you're trying to pursue bigger goals. You cut bait. I think Ottawa handled it perfectly. How Winnipeg and Detroit are handling it there, I think they're very different situations, because those guys, Larkin is willing to go to 4 teams. Hellebuck's willing to go to a bunch of teams. They just can't come to a deal. Brady Tkachuk was willing to go to 1 team. And that was the team they found a deal with.
22: That's
1: they
22: a good point.
1: They don't want to be in Ottawa anymore.
22: It's a good point. But again, like, I don't think those comments were really needed, saying
1: bitter.
22: That, oh, his brother and his dad influenced him. Well, yeah.
1: He's bitter.
22: Again, if you're I mean, the advice you give anybody who needs to make a tough decision in your life is to talk to people close to them. You have an inner circle, right? That's his inner circle. That's who he's going to run every big decision in his life by, his brother and his dad. And to be completely honest with you, those are actually two really great guys to ask for advice from.
1: I'd say so. Hockey Hall of Famer and two-time Stanley Cup champ. I'd feel pretty good about those guys. And I'd feel pretty good about heading
22: into Florida. And let's not sugarcoat anything either. You could say all you want about his brother and his dad influencing getting in his kitchen. The way he was treated when he came back to Ottawa about winning the gold medal for a country that he is proud to be a part of, probably didn't help this whole situation either.
1: Yeah. There's a lot of hard-hitting questions from the media contingent. let's put it that way, for sure. I think that is safe to say, no doubt. We have Cameron Gott standing by, our hockey analyst. Maybe we'll continue this conversation, talk about his outlook for the Toronto Maple Leafs. 6 days away from the regular season opener. Leafs sends tonight, final preseason action on TSN.
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0: Still looking at lots of volume out there, but no new troubles to pass on. Both ways on the 401 across the top. Typical slowdowns to contend with. It's a heavy go. Southbound 404, DVP combo, slow. Finch pretty much right down through towards Eastern. On the Gardner, westbound heavy from Spadina out through Dufferin. Eastbound drags from about Kipling as you head right through towards Dufferin as well. Big delays on the city streets. Carla is closed between Eastern Avenue and Lakeshore for a fire investigation. Seals and Kennedy, we have a collision there. 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
1: Second hour continues. This is Leafs Breakfast here on First Up. We were talking about Brady Tkachuk in our previous segment, and wouldn't you know it, my Instagram algorithm serves me first clip of season two of the Wingmen podcast. Mark Zuckerberg is listening, and Brady and Matthew have Sir Charles Barkley on their
2: podcast.
1: So not bad, not bad. Nice. You know who needs a podcast? Our next guest. Because this guy's a star at TSN. He's on SportsCenter, The Talking Point. Just
2: bro,
1: an absolute animal of content.
22: We have an empty seat on our show. If he just wants to, he can be the third wingman on our show.
1: Oh, that's right. You can be our wingman. He's a great wingman and a great friend of the program. It's Cameron Gauntz joining us here on Leafs Breakfast. Hello, sir. How are we feeling?
3: I feel a lot better after hearing what you guys have to say. Holy cow. I'm going to have to get you guys to wake me up every day. That was wonderful.
22: Was hey, with that type of energy in your voice, you can pull it off, buddy.
3: Yeah, I'm ready.
1: Yeah, you are ready. And I know you're excited for the split squad action tonight. It is really funny with the Leafs and how this new preseason is working around the NHL. For the most part, the big boys on the Toronto Maple Leafs are going to play two preseason games as opposed to four or five or six in previous incarnations of the National Hockey League. How do you think that affects a player, or maybe it doesn't affect them at all?
3: It's funny. Last night I watched the Bruins game because my brother was playing, and afterwards I heard some of the comments made by David Pastrnak, how he was still a bit on the fence about how he feels regarding this new preseason. Like, he was talking about how, you know, I like the fact that I don't have to play as many games, but now my feel tonight was terrible. He did not like his game. And they're used to getting so many more reps to get ready for the season. And now it's almost like if this is going to continue, the first two games of the regular season might look like preseason games just with NHL rosters. Because guys are so used to these longer longer. Nothing like when Carlo played or when I was playing early in the year, how long some post camps would be. But still, they're used to a longer runway to get ready for things. So now for the guys like the Leafs, like, they're getting two games and then a shorter camp, and you're expected to just get into your top level. It's going to be really hard for a lot of guys because when in that preseason, you're used to getting your timing back. You're used to getting an understanding of board battles and things like that. You can't really simulate in the summer. So for guys, their first couple games, it's going to be really interesting. Whoever can figure out the right formula as to what's needed for your team to get ready for your first regular season game, there's going to be some teams that might look leaps and bounds better than others based upon how they prepared during the shortened preseason.
22: Cammy, I want you to call or text your brother and relay a message from me to get to David Pastrnak, and it just says one thing simple: suck it up, dude. Like, come on. Like, what are we talking about here? Like, you have 2 weeks of training camp to get yourself ready. The practices are still really high-paced. Like, these guys are playing scrimmage for the whole month of August. Like, I mean, I'd be curious to have a player's poll after this preseason and get a percentage of guys that liked it and guys that didn't like it and see the discrepancy between the two.
3: I think it's all going to depend because I'm going to kind of relay this back to when I was on the executive for the AHL's board for the union. Because
1: no big deal, just the executive
3: of the American Hockey League getting not paid and getting your teeth kicked in day after day. Yeah. Way to go.
22: Riding the bus. That's the grind, buddy.
3: Exactly. Like, what are we talking about here? So anyways, when you're doing that, you learn lessons about how it's really not about the majority of players. Yes, you want to try to make sure the majority of players are happy, but it's about the stars, especially in the NHL. It really doesn't matter about everyone else, how they're feeling at training camp. You're making sure your stars are taken care of. So if the stars want less games, you're getting less games, because you know what training camp, this really screws the preseason, is the guys who need extra games to show themselves. Or young guys who want, like, you're not getting that same look you did in years past. If you're new to the team and you want to prove yourself, you're not getting that look. So some guys are going to love it because, hey, we're playing 84 games this year. It means less toll. Some guys love not testing because for whatever reason, they, I guess, didn't feel prepared and they put nerves on themselves, even though they're getting paid millions of dollars for an organization. Not to be able to see where you're at physically is crazy, but that's something they cared about. So whatever. It's going to be, some of the stars are going to love it because it means less work in preseason. They can put more of their time towards at regular season. But then there's going to be a big group of guys who don't like it. They're not going to like the fact that they didn't get as much of a chance. They're not going to like the fact that they didn't get as much time to get prepared, because we can talk about scrimmages in the summer all you want, but it's nowhere near the same. It's nowhere near the same level. There's no system in place. There's some guys who are unbelievable. Carlo, we both went on the ice with guys who before camp looked like they were going to score 50 goals, and then the next week they were sent down. So there's going to be some guys that thrive and some guys that don't. I think if you were to really get an honest opinion from guys, the majority would rather a couple more preseason games and maybe fitness testing and something like that. But they're not going to say it because the big guys and the union seem to have an idea that, well, less is more because we're playing more games.
1: Former AHL executive Cameron Gaunt joins us here on Leafs Breakfast. So let's talk about Morgan Riley and Darren Radish. That's a deep pair. A lot of people are going to be looking out for.
22: See how
1: tonight.
22: This guy made himself famous yesterday?
1: Yes, I was famous on TSN's Instagram cam where I said something like Riley and Radish could be
22: an abstract disaster.
1: Abject disaster. Yeah, whatever it was. I'm not high on this deep pair. Again, it might last a period. It might last 84 games. How do you view Riley and Radish together?
3: Glass half full. They're two guys who can move the puck. Like, both of them still have their offensive instincts. Obviously, Darren Radish is exceptional at it. Morgan Riley has shown the capability to do it. Glass half empty. I'm nervous for them leaving the offensive blue line. Like, when I did my breakdown of Darren Radish last year, over the summer, one of the things that he is lacking in his game is the confidence to stay and keep a tight gap leaving the offensive zone. And as everyone who watched Morgan Riley last year, that's one of his biggest concerns as well, is the gap in the neutral zone, because he doesn't want to get beat to his own net. So if you have two defensemen, part of a pairing, who are both leaving the offensive zone blue line early, creating that huge gap, rush chances are going to be through the roof. The other thing about Radish, when he defends in his own zone, where he excels is being that second man quick. So yes, he's good on the puck, but he's got very good reads as to when to apply additional pressure because of the system Tampa Bay played. And if Morgan Riley's your D partner, you might not get many of those opportunities, because though Riley's smart, he's good in his own zone in the sense that he knows where to be. His battle level wasn't great last year. He lost some battles. So if you're constantly losing battles in your own zone, your defense partner can't really come and help you out, because if you lost a battle, that's going to leave someone else open if someone comes to help you. So I'm a bit trepidatious about it. I want to see how they do together, because you need to see. There's only two games, but you need to figure it out. I think there's an easy couple D pairings you can go with if you just put Ekman-Larsson with Radish, because then you know he's more similar to J.J. Moser, where he excelled last year. There's a pairing. Tanev McCabe, there's a pairing. Then you're going to need to figure out your third pair. But if you can try to find something here in Radish and Riley, that frees up Ekman-Larsson to play with an Andre, to play with a Stetcher, to play with a Blankenberg, to see who works best. And I don't think it's going to go well, but at the same time, I hope it does, because they could both be very good in the neutral zone and breaking the puck out, given the opportunity.
22: I think we have to come to a conclusion here that part of the reason why Morgan Riley is still here is because there's people in this organization that still believe in him. And if that's the case, you've got to put him in a situation where he's going to be able to play to his strengths. If you're putting him on a bottom pair, that's not playing him to his strengths. I mean, he's got a relationship with Jim Hiller. Jim Hiller has talked about how excited it is that he's still here and how much he believes he still has left in his game. I don't see this D pairing. I'm as concerning as maybe you or some others do, AK. I actually think this is an appropriate D pairing, especially if you have Chris Tanev available to you 100% health. You want him and McCabe to be your shutdown pair, and you want Morgan Riley to play with the other best defenseman. That's the way I look at it.
3: But then the question becomes, who do they play against? If you want to talk about putting him into positions to succeed, if you watch, like when we watched last year, his biggest detriment was how he defended and defended the rush specifically. So if you're putting him with a defense partner that also struggles against the rush, I don't see that as a position to succeed. Like, yes. Wow.
22: They're going to try to find more offensive zone starts for these two.
3: So then that could be the situation where you're putting him in a position to succeed. But I don't think putting him on a third pair is necessarily putting him in a bad spot. As long as you're putting him in positions on the ice against the other team's certain lines. Because, listen, Morgan Rielly, unless something happened over the summer, over the last 2 years, has not shown the capability to defend against the top line. He yeah. has not shown that. So if you want to put him in a position to succeed, that means you need to kind of shelter him a bit, put him in situations that the quality of opponent isn't very high. But if that's the case, don't you want Darren Radish playing against other teams' top lines sometimes? Like, yes, of course, Tanev McCabe, they're taking the brunt of it. That's what they're there for. They're exceptional at it. But you're still going to need another pair out there, and you assume that can be Darren Radish. So if Darren Radish is going to be getting some second lines, maybe a third line on the road, probably some first lines because you don't get the matchups, do you really want Morgan Rielly out there against those lines? That's where I see it. Like, that's where I think you need to have him in a more sheltered role. He could be the quote-unquote leader of the third pair, the driver of the third pair, whoever he's put with, and then give more comparable minutes between the other pairs. Like, don't have it as a 27, 28-minute first pair, 18, 19 second pair, and then a much lesser 13 to 10 minute third pair, like the ones I was on, nothing like that, but just something where he gets more opportunity against lesser lines, regardless of his D partner.
1: Cammy, outstanding stuff as always. Thank you very much for taking the time. We will do this.
22: That was
1: again
22: an
1: next
22: executive
1: week.
22: Performance.
1: Yes, very much so. Very much so. Very excited.
3: All right. See you guys.
1: That's Cameron Collins, TSN hockey analyst. By the way, I just came up with a nickname for the Rielly Radish deep air. Rielish.
22: Instead of relish.
1: Well, Rielish. Rielly and Radish.
22: Yeah, you know, I know.
1: Got a mold. Yeah, look like relish. Yeah, yeah. Yeah, this is what I've got. This is what comes to
22: Rielish.
1: Mind. Rielish. Nice. I like that. This is really good stuff. This hour.
22: How about Radley?
1: Yeah, Radley's not bad either. 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Call 2-for-1. Oh, 2-for-1. Buster Olney. Mark Sacchino. With a preview of the President's Cup, which begins in Chicago this week. That's all coming in Hour 3.
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0: Still a busy one out there on the major routes, especially on that southbound DVP. It's a heavy one. Finch right down through towards Eastern. No problems, just volume to deal with. Eastbound on the Garner, it's a slow go as you make your way anywhere from about the 427 right through towards Dufferin. Westbound is a bit busy as well. Spadina out through Dufferin as well. No troubles on the 401, but it's a heavy one right across the top. Carla remains closed between Eastern and Lakeshore. That's for a fire investigation. 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

0: third hour here on First Up, brought to you by Lee's Busters, a.k.a. Coco, with you until 10 a.m. We have Buster only in about 15 minutes. Preview of the big doubleheader between the Jays and the Orioles.
1: The end is nigh. Can't wait to watch. Not one Blue Jay game, but two Blue Jay games in one day.
0: Yeah, I don't know. Your boy Scherzer's pitching in the first one, so you gotta watch that one. That's your guy.
1: It might be his last start of his career, so maybe there is a reason to tune in.
0: Yeah, I wonder about Scherzer. I also wonder about George Springer as well, and we're not gonna see Scherzer this weekend in Toronto. We guess he was lined up to pitch on Sunday, but the rainout screwed that possibility up. But Springer, you'd think, would get quite the ovation down at Rogers Center, especially on Sunday in the final game of the season. Because
1: maybe they bring Scherzer out of the bullpen and tell him to pitch one inning so he can run out. I don't even know if you can do one out anymore. One inning and
0: three outs. Yeah. Or three plate appearances. What you get if you're a pitcher?
1: Hat tip.
0: Yeah, I mean, yeah, Scherzer. I think, you know, people in Toronto respect and love Max Scherzer, but George Springer was here for 5 years, hit one of the most iconic home runs in franchise history, and he's going to be a guy who will go down as one of the better free agent signings in Toronto Blue Jays history, no doubt. The five-year deal he signed coming over from Houston, and he's been great. I mean, this year obviously has been a bad one for him, but he's also 37 years old, so you would expect that at the tail end of a contract like that, when you sign a guy into his 30s, it might not work out so well. It's kind of like Sergei Bobrovsky. I don't think the Leafs are signing Sergei Bobrovsky with the intent in year three of him being a 50-game starter, right? So I think you have to accept reality when it comes to certain things like that.
1: And when the cap in 3 years at $140, $150 million, burying $7 million doesn't really feel like much, does it?
0: No, I think that's exactly it. So we'll let you hear some more from the Toronto Maple Leafs, who are in action tonight. Split squad game against the Ottawa Senators. It's on TSN. It's on TSN 1050. Some other hockey news yesterday. Michael Granlund will be the new captain of the Anaheim Ducks.
1: And how much of a surprise was that to you?
0: It was a little bit of a surprise. But then I received a phone call yesterday. I was talking to somebody, and, you know, I don't know. I don't know if Leo Carlson is that necessarily captain material. Captain material. At least behind the scenes. Again, on the ice, obviously, Leo Carlson is a great player. Got signed an $18 million offer sheet. You know? I think it's safe to say that he's very well respected around the NHL. But Granlund's been around for a long time. I don't think this is a slap in the face of Leo Carlson. Or I did initially think it may have had something to do with the offer sheet and them screwing over the Anaheim Ducks cap structure for the next
1: five years.
0: Well, no, that's it. But I think Granlund, it's a fascinating time around the NHL. We're still waiting for Ottawa to name a captain as well.
1: Yeah.
0: Who they go with. Because, you know, you've been around rooms like that where there's a vacancy with the C and you're trying to figure out, okay, who's going to get it and what it means in today's NHL. Not really relevant to the conversation, but what is relevant is it can affect people's feelings and perceptions, and I'm sure Leo Carlson's sitting there today. Oh, okay. I guess they're going with Granlund over me.
1: Cool, guys.
0: Yeah.
1: Good job. Look, I mean, Leo Carlson just turned 21 years old. Yes, he's the highest paid player, one of the highest paid players in the NHL. It would have been probably a more popular candidate for that, if that's the route that they wanted to go and they really believe that he's the future of that franchise. You know, a guy like Granlund, who's 34 years old, he's got 2 years left on his deal. Maybe this is what Anaheim was looking at and says, hey, maybe we're not ready for Leo Carlson at 21 years old, but maybe with Granlund, we know is going to be in the mix for the next 2 years, and then we can transition Leo Carlson into that. Me personally, I would have looked at a guy like Jackson Lacombe as a captain for them right now. He's 25 years old. He's their best defenseman. He probably has a big voice in that room. Maybe that's, you know, a direction that they should have looked at. But, you know, Michael Granlund, look, this guy has got a lot of good on his resume, right? He represents his country almost any time that he can. He's an important player for Finland. He's been around the league. He's been in different locker rooms. You know, I don't know what went into the decision, but clearly you can understand why people could suggest that this was a shot at Leo Carlson, because normally that would be the guy that everybody would look at to be named the captain, and because he wasn't, it's like, whoa, how much did this guy piss off the owner with the contract that he signed? He basically signed a contract and said he wanted to be a Philadelphia Flyer, right? Is that out of spite? I don't think so. I think deep down inside, the management group and ownership group in Anaheim has had to take a deep look in the mirror and understand the blame they need to take in all this, where they let it get to that point where somebody could offer him. And look what it's done to the NHL. It's changed the whole landscape
0: Everything.
1: Of the NHL.
0: Everything.
1: Like Danny Briere will go down in history and probably put into the Hall of Fame of the guy that changed the player salaries in the NHL.
0: Hall of Fame. Maybe in the Players Association Hall of Fame, but not the Hockey Hall of Fame. No, you're right. I mean, it has completely altered everything. You look at some of the inflated.
1: That's why Adam Fantilli isn't signed right now.
0: Yeah, again, that's one we are waiting for. And I think it was Pierre LeBrun who reported that there was contact between Don Waddell and Fantilli. And I imagine they're just wrestling, okay, 3 years at this or 4 years at this. Or
1: my understanding is that the Columbus Blue Jackets are in and around the $12 million mark. And there's still some wiggle room that the Fantilli camp wants them to come up to. So, and look, I mean, deadlines bring on decisions.
0: Deadlines spur action is
1: spur
0: the,
1: action.
0: Is the phrase,
1: that's
0: yes.
1: The quote. The season hasn't started yet. And I think Columbus knows that. Fantilli knows that. I just think it'll be detrimental to both parties if they start the season with Fantilli not on that roster. And I heard Frankie on JNSC last night bring up a great point. Like, if you want Fantilli to be a Columbus Blue Jacket for a long time, this is a team and an organization that has seen star players leave out the door year after year after year, and they might have to deal with it again when Zach Werenski's contract's up. You have a number one center here. They should be prioritizing keeping him there no matter what it costs.
0: Well, I think within reason, yeah. And that's
1: within reason,
0: doing.
1: Okay, what's within reason for you?
0: I think Fantilli, again, it depends on the term, because that's a big part of it. If you're talking about a shorter term deal, 2-3 years, he's probably around $12 million. But if you're talking about 5-6 years, should be closer to 15.
1: Okay, and if you're Columbus, and that's the guy you're pegging to be your number one center, get the deal done.
0: Yeah, and they might. Who knows? It could happen today.
1: You know?
0: And I would also say for Fantilli, and just for players in general, Hellebuck would be another example. You're not in camp. How much that has changed now that the preseason is so short and training camp's not what it used to
1: be.
0: I still think it's an issue, yeah. I remember Jeremy Swayman a couple of years ago, how horrible a season he had when he missed camp.
1: Okay, here's the thing. I can guarantee you that any player that doesn't participate in NHL training camp is not skating anywhere near as hard as he is wherever he's skating right now. So Fantilli, wherever Fantilli is skating, he is not skating anywhere near as hard as he would be if he was in an NHL training camp for two reasons. One, he probably doesn't have anybody to skate with like that because everybody else is at some sort of camp.
0: In the NHL, yeah.
1: And two, if he is skating with an OHL team, which is something that I did, or with a junior team, whatever it is, the pace is nowhere near the same. So, yeah, there is a massive difference that you miss out on when you don't participate in NHL training. It's not just the games, it's the practice.
0: Yeah, and those are a lot more frequent than the games because, again, there's barely any games.
1: Yeah.
0: The Leafs have two preseason games, essentially, with a split squad action, including one tonight against Ottawa, which we're looking forward to hearing on here on TSN 1050 and watching on TSN 4. Buster Olney coming up. We'll talk to Mark Zucchino. Another thing you can watch on TSN is the President's Cup, which begins this week from Medina, just outside of Chicago. We'll talk some NFL with John Wellborn as well, former NFLer. I have a thought on how the Giants can proceed without Jackson Dart. And I wonder if Buster Olney will be receptive to that idea on the other side.
1: Interesting.
0: He's a Minnesota Vikings fan. The Vikings have a third string stiff former top 10 pick who's just rotting away there.
1: Wait
0: on the
1: a minute. You don't want to give Jameis a chance?
0: Oh, God. After what I watched on Monday night, I can't do it again.
1: You don't want him to eat W's?
0: Yeah, that's what they're going to do, at least for the short term. But for the long term, I'm not sure how much that makes sense. The Blue Jays have a doubleheader today. We'll talk about that with Buster and look ahead to the playoffs, which are not far away in Major League Baseball. That's up next.
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3: It's a busy one on all major routes, but the good news is no new troubles to pass on at the moment. Eastbound on the 401, it's a solid go from about the 410 as you make your way through the Allen. And then again, after that, actually not too bad as you head through the 420 or the DDP. Westbound side of the 401, it's a heavy one from Kingston Road, pretty much right through the Don Valley Parkway. Continues busy as you head through the 427. On the Don Valley Parkway, southbound heavy Finch down through towards Bayview Bloor. East on the Gardner, slow 427. Right through Dufferin. Get ready to vote in Toronto's municipal election. 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
0: The end is nigh for the Toronto Blue Jays. Doubleheader today, and then just 3 more games after that. And then the offseason begins, which may be a long one because of the impending labor stoppage in Major League Baseball. So maybe, Coco, we should savor this doubleheader this afternoon. See 2 teams out of the playoffs going toe-to-toe at Camden Yards. Let's find out what our next guest thinks. He is ESPN MLB Insider, a great friend of this radio show. It's Buster Olney back with us here on First Up. Buster, how do you think we should be feeling about these final five games of the Blue Jays season?
7: You just enjoy the baseball. Yeah. Right, take it one game at a time. Don't worry about the playoffs. They're almost certainly not going to make it. So much is out of their control at this point. And the White Sox are trending up. That's the team that they would have to catch. And I mean, it's certainly

0: The Astros, the Rangers, the Red Sox, like the American League is so for the taking, and for the Jays to have a season from hell like this has just to be so frustrating for a team that certainly had World Series aspirations after almost winning it last year.
1: Yeah, and I, you know, was thinking back to a conversation I had with Jim Leland, a longtime manager, when he was with the Detroit Tigers, and he, you know, talked about how, you know, he reached out to, you know, people that he respected who managed a long time, whether it's, you know, someone like a Tony La Russa, Joe Torre, and asked them about, you know, World Series hangover. And every person said, yeah, it's real. Like there's a real hangover, cause you have a shortened off season. Players are going to be more taxed physically because of those extra, you know, extra pitches, that extra wear and tear from the previous October, the maybe some emotional aspects to it, but there's always, a tax. And we saw it this year, maybe Trey Savage, right? Throwing all those meaningful innings last year in big spots and the Blue Jays counted on him to be an important part of their team this year, and he just was derailed. And so many guys were derailed. And when you really look back on it, I remember I was watching the game when Alejandro Kirk was hurt, and that felt like the first body blow in a series of body blows early in the year, and they just never really recovered from that. I know they're in the race in the last week, but, I mean, they just have not found the consistency that we saw last October.
2: With the season coming to an end here, Max Scherzer is going to pitch today, and George Springer is probably going to play a couple games before the end of the season. Do you think it's the last time we see these two guys in Major League Baseball?
1: I think for sure for Max would be my guess, because, you know, he's again, another year of injuries for him, the amount of innings he's thrown, an ERA in six. It just feels like, you know, he has given everything that he has to pitching in Major League Baseball. It wouldn't surprise me if, you know, the Blue Jays, once baseball resumes in 2027, if they were open to, you know, having him around and, you know, potential depth. But the question is, you know, what does Max want? My guess is he's done with George. You know, I know that there have been moments where you watch him, you know, interactions with other players and celebrate with other players, that you kind of wonder if he's made up his mind, especially with a labor situation. But again, if he gets into the off season and he starts to feel better, I think he definitely would have an opportunity with some teams, especially with a lack of right-handed hitting around the game. Someone will give him the opportunity. I wouldn't be surprised if that's, you know, something that pops up during the wintertime that we hear he's thinking about it.
0: Buster, obviously, the season could not have gone worse for Vladimir Guerrero Jr. He's stuck at 9 homers. We'll see if he even plays again this year. He's got a back issue that he's dealing with now. What do you think the offseason will look like, should look like for Vlad, who needs a bounce back desperately?
1: And he needs a vacation.
0: Yeah, that would help too.
1: He really does. To go off someplace, you know, relax, collect your thoughts, put 2026 behind you, and then start the process of rebuilding what you're going to do in 2027. And obviously some of that is going to be physical. You guys remember that first spring when he came in, he clearly had worked out and he just looked completely different physically, you know, especially now that he's, you know, nearing 30 years old. That's something that's going to be more important year by year to him. But I also think emotionally, like he needs to rebuild. I was thinking about this, you know, that great moment when, you know, during the World Series last year, when he looked at his teammates and said, hey, if you're nervous, just look at me and I'll carry you, you know, forward. Clearly that part of him has a double-edged sword where he absolutely is willing to take on the responsibility of the team. I felt like in watching his at-bats this year, so many moments where you could see that worked against him, if that makes sense to you guys, that part of him that is just like, yeah, I am being paid like the guy. I need to respond like the guy. I need to produce like the guy. And you want him to bear the responsibility that's built into a contract like that. But at some point, it's clear that the internal pressure that he puts on himself can be debilitating. And I'm not smart enough to know how he works past that, but I think that's an off-season project for him. You know, talking with people, having conversations, he's got to release some part of that because it worked against him this year in a way that worked for him last October.

0: Look, when you're a superstar or you feel like you're an important player of the team, it's easy to understand why you want to wear so many hats and be the guy everyone comes to. But clearly he needs to focus on himself because it was painful to watch his struggles this year. The Blue Jays are not going to be making the postseason. And the Tampa Bay Rays clinched a division yesterday, which means we're probably going to get a New York Yankees and Boston Red Sox first round postseason matchup. How exciting should baseball fans be about that?
1: Man, what a great first round matchup. I mean, besides the, you know, the history and the rivalry between the two teams, but the way this is set up, you know, with Aaron Judge now out of that series, Aaron Boone, the Yankees manager, said that yesterday, that they don't expect him to be back after suffering this calf injury. And I think there's an open question now whether or not Aaron Judge is going to play again this year, because there's not really a great fit for the Yankees to have him back as a DH. They would have to take Ben Rice out of the lineup, which they're not going to do, or Luis Garcia. So the Yankees are clearly compromised. And here's the thing. The Yankees' Achilles heel all year, their kryptonite has been against left-handed pitching. And who are the Red Sox rolling out there? Game one, Peyton Tolley. Who, you know, the rookie left-hander with that great, that great disposition that he has and the confidence that he has. And then they got Sonny Gray in game two, who has a major chip on his shoulder about the Yankees, the way it ended there. When he was with that team. And then in game three, another left-hander, Ranger Suarez. And here I'm in Boston right now. We've got Cleveland and Red Sox on television tonight. Garrett Crochet was out here at Fenway Park yesterday, working his way back from an injury, and he's throwing 94-95. He could be a weapon out of the bullpen for the Red Sox. Another left-hander. This is potentially a major problem. Now on the flip side, the Red Sox have a major problem in Cam Schlittler, who, you know, grew up just outside of Boston, clearly has, it's personal when he faces the Red Sox, dominated them in the wild card round last year. The Red Sox don't beat him. Like, he dominates the Red Sox. And so the Boston's going to have to figure out how to beat that guy. They both have their challenges. But for the Yankees, a month ago, I thought they were, with Judge coming back, it looked like they were going to be in a good spot, with a bar low in the American League to potentially get to the World Series. They have two terrible matchups for them in round one with the Red Sox. And if they beat them, then they face Tampa Bay. They have not played well in the Trop with the artificial surface and the Tampa Bay speed and the whole thing. It's going to be a challenge for the Yankees to get through.
0: Buster, we see some crazy things happen in baseball, and you see your fair share of injuries too. Not very often do you see a guy on the on-deck circle just an absolutely beamed in the face with a foul ball. And that happened to Alex Bregman the other night. And man, the damage on his face looked very, very bad. I mean, how is Bregman doing? How does that affect his position to play now? And what type of injury is he dealing with?
1: So he's got fractures in his face. And it's a real problem. You guys saw the Instagram pictures that he sent out. His left side of his face, it was totally swollen. Jed Hoyer, the head of baseball operations, yesterday told reporters that Alex's swelling has gone down. They're not going to put him on the injured list. He's going to try to play. And here's a little twist for you guys. I was flying east yesterday, and I looked down at my phone. I was boarding a plane in Salt Lake City, and my phone started ringing. I didn't recognize the number. It's the time of year with the election coming up. You're just like, oh, it's another political call. Huh. And the message comes in. It's from Alex Bregman. And we did a podcast last year in which Jeff Barry, the former agent who now is a consultant with the Giants, he's part of a company that created this helmet that has this special face mask to it, more protection around the face. And Alex was looking. He said, look, I'm going to try to play. Can you give me Jeff Barry's number? So those two guys connected yesterday. They're going to work on trying to create a helmet for Alex that he can wear that'll protect his face, because that's the big question as you go forward. Is there anything that can happen that could hurt his face? And they were working on it last night, after he connected with Jeff.
0: Give Buster the matchmaker, eh? Just helping solve problems. Good for you, buddy.
2: I love that. And and Bregman needs that because, again, if you haven't seen it, we'll tweet it out on the First Up account. Rod, throw that up there because Bregman looks like he went 12 rounds with a vintage Mike Tyson.
0: But did you see where he was standing? Like, it was, like, even behind home plate. Like, the angle on that foul ball was, like, crazy.
1: Well, and of course, the reason why they do that, they have an on-deck circle, which would provide more protection, you know, more recessed back from home plate. But the reason why hitters move up is because they want a better look at the opposing pitchers to, you know, and you see hitters will, you know, get into a stance while they're in the, in that space and to try to gauge the timing of what the pitcher is doing. I mean, really, this is a reminder to Major League Baseball that they should just enforce make hitters stand in the on-deck circle, because they've now had in the last 15 years a couple of, I mean, if you want to call this a major injury, there was another one. Juan Encarnacion had a similar injury. It is a real danger back there. I mean, you can see with Bregman, here he is, a guy who played third base his whole career. He had no time to react and get smoked in the face. And you hope for the best as he moves forward.
2: Buster, congratulations to your Minnesota Vikings. A nice 2-0 start. I would like to propose a trade, though, on behalf of the New York Giants. You can act as Minnesota's general manager. Are you ready?
1: Okay.
2: Third round pick for J.J. McCarthy. Are you interested in it?
1: Oh, my God, yes.
2: Okay, make it a fourth.
1: I am jumping on that. Third round pick. I mean, at this point, if you offered a six, we probably would do it.
0: Kyler Murray might be returning this
1: week. And I would run. Kyler Murray's, they've announced he's going to come back this week. And I just, Brian Flores, the defensive coordinator, man, he and his group, what a game they had in Chicago the other day. Woo! Great job. And as long as people don't hire him as a head coach, I'm all good with that.
0: Nice. As a Vikings fan, do you always feel a little better when you give it to the Bears or what?
1: Are you kidding? It's a division rival.
0: I know. First
1: two games of the year, we're 2-0 against division rivals. You got to love that. We're off to a great start, and we basically to this point, our offense has been merely functional. And now we get Kyler Murray back, and maybe we'll actually be a threat.
2: I'm excited, and I hate the Buccaneers.
0: The Buccaneers
2: are a disgrace after losing to Deshaun Watson and the Browns. So maybe a 3-0 start for the Minnesota Vikings heading into week number 3. Buster, great stuff. We'll catch up with you next week. Playoffs on the horizon.
1: All right, exciting
2: time for a baseball fan.
1: Oh, it's going to be great. And the National League playoffs are just going to be a beast. It'll be so much fun.
2: Oh, yeah. Enjoy it, Buster. Thank you.
1: See you guys.
2: All right, it's Buster Olney from ESPN. Yeah, this guy loves the Minnesota Vikings. How could you not be optimistic? Carson Wentz won you 2 games. And now Kyler's coming back. And we were both so high on Kyler to start the year.
0: Yeah.
2: And we'll see what he's got. He was out of that game very, very early in week number 1. More NFL talk with John Wellborn at 9 a.m. Mark's a keynote to come. And on the other side, we're going to tell you how to win Bills tickets for Sunday to see Justin Herbert and Quentin Johnston decimate the Buffalo Bills. Gina from Oakville could very well be our winner. We'll tell you how to win those tickets. A lot more to come. It's our number 3 of First Up here on TSN Radio.
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4: Delays on the southbound 410 out here, Ontario. We got a crash there in the right lane. It's a slow one through the stretch and then busy again down towards the 401. Eastbound 403 at here, Ontario. Another collision there in the right lane as well. No troubles on the 401. It's a busy one both ways across the top. South on the 404 DVP combo. That's heavy from about Finch right down through Bayview Bloor. East Gardner heavy from 427 as he head right through towards Dufferin. 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

0: Bills here at TSN 1050. And as such, here's your chance to win tickets to see the Bills and the Chargers on Sunday at Highmark Stadium in Buffalo. All you have to do is listen to First Up, listen to Gameplay, and listen to Overdrive tomorrow. Each show will announce the name of a different Buffalo Bills player. 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
1: Ooh, I like this.
0: Me too. Those tickets are not cheap. Obviously, it's not the home opener for the Bills like it was in week number two, but still a very pricey ticket to see the Chargers in town, too. Yeah, the Chargers are 0-2.
1: Yeah, it doesn't matter who they're playing. It's the experience. You're going to watch one of the best teams in football at one of the newest stadiums in football, and against Justin Herbert and Jim Harbaugh and the L.A. Chargers, the pathetic 0-2 L.A. Chargers right now.
0: When are we heading down to Highmark Stadium? I mean, I'm
1: we got to find a game. We gotta find a game. And hopefully before the frozen temperatures start to arrive in Buffalo.
0: Yeah.
1: I can't go on a Sunday though, man.
0: I've been to, I think, 3 Bills games, and I saw that one crazy game for the Bills against the Vikings when Justin Jefferson made one of the craziest catches ever, and eventually the Vikings won that game. But I've been to a game, I think, in mid or late November where it was frigid. And I don't know how the conditions will be in the new
1: stadium. The perfect game for us to go to would have been the last one, the first one, because the weather was nice. Hockey hasn't started yet. And it was actually a time.
0: And the Bills won.
1: The Bills won. It was actually a time on my schedule where I didn't have my son's hockey, either. You know, have to work at night and stuff like that.
0: Well, next week is Bills Patriots too. So
1: what, Sunday?
0: On Sunday, yeah.
1: Weekends are tough, man, for me to get to, but Mondays are just going to be just as tough if they have a Monday night game, because my son plays his home games on Monday nights this year. So
0: I'm sure
1: Thursdays, as long as there's no Habs game on the
0: single
1: Thursday.
0: Game.
1: Yeah. What?
0: Yes, I think the team will survive if you are not coaching for one night. I think they'll be just fine.
1: Not coaching.
0: Will Mansoor, Anthony Battaglia, those guys have got it on lockdown. Don't worry. Don't worry about them. Yeah. We've got Mark Zucchino standing by live from Chicago, just outside Chicago, at Medina. It's the President's Cup this week, and you can watch it all on TSN. More NFL talk, more Leafs talk as well, as the Toronto Maple Leafs taking on Ottawa tonight in split squad affairs. We'll see what the line combinations, the D pairs are, and how the Toronto Maple Leafs decide to use their goaltenders. Because again, it's not very long of preseason. It flies by. And today it's actually the conclusion of the preseason. The regular season is beginning in 6 days from tonight, Leafs and Habs. And then they play again the following day with Matthew Schaefer and the Islanders coming to town. So get ready, people. Buckle up. Hockey season right around the corner. Mark Zucchino joins us next.
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3: New travels on the Gardner westbound approaching York. We have a stall vehicle there in the right lane. Westbound 401 at Salem, a stall vehicle there. Right lane is taken up. Westbound 401 at Winston Churchill, a stall vehicle there in the HOV lane. And in between, it is a very heavy drive. Eastbound heavy across the top as well. South 410 at here, Ontario, collision in the right lane, as well as eastbound 403 at here, Ontario. Right lane blocked as well. 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From the Newstalk 1010 Traffic Center, I'm Robin Metcalf.
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0: Aaron Bologna, Carlo Foliacomo. Nice crisp fall President's Cup on the horizon in beautiful Chicago, Illinois, just outside of Chicago at Medina. Should be a blast. And yes, this tournament historically has not been overly competitive, but maybe this is the year. Maybe this is the year the internationals can stage some kind of epic upset over the powerhouse American squad. We have a man who is on the grounds at Medina. Maybe not at this moment, but will be all week. He is our good friend from Golf Talk Canada, from PGA Tour Radio. It is Mark Sacchino back on the program. Hey, Marky, how are you?
1: Gents, how are you this morning?
0: Oh, we're great, buddy. Now that you're on the show, Mark, I'm all smiles. Before, I was frowning. But now talking to you, buddy, you know, I'm feeling really good. How's the vibe down there? Fill us in, because I'm super pumped for this tournament.
1: Well, I think everybody's excited to get this started. And I think our Canadian duo is looking forward to hopefully playing some golf together by the looks of it as a pair throughout the week in all likelihood. Wonder how many sessions they'll play and if they'll play both formats together. But they seem to be out practicing a lot together in the same groups, in the same pairs. So it's certainly pointing in that direction. But everybody, I think, is hoping for a close competition. You guys know the history of this event. It is going to be an uphill battle. I mean, the international team has won one of these things. It is 13-1-1 for the Americans. So there's one tie and one win that came back in 1998. And if you look at that 98 team, it was the who's who of international golf, right? They had 13 majors on that team and three or four world number ones. You had Greg Norman, Nick Price, Ernie Els, Vijay Singh, Steve Elkington. I mean, it was a legendary international team. So history is not in the international team's favor, but we got to play the event. You know, anything can happen in 4 days. So everybody's kind of got their fingers crossed, hoping that we've got, you know, something to cheer for and something coming down the stretch on Sunday. But they're going to have to get out to a good start early on Thursday, boys, because Thursdays have not been kind to the international team. In fact, I don't know if you guys will recall, but last 2 years ago in Montreal, they lost all five matches on Thursday and then came out on Friday and swept the Americans to tie at 5-all. And then unfortunately did not have the Saturday they wanted, but they can't dig themselves a hole like they did the last time around. And traditionally what they've done on Thursdays, this American team is too good. It's too lopsided an affair to not, you know, get something close to a split on Thursday. And if they can win Thursday, somehow win Thursday, and maybe let the U.S. squeeze the grips a little tighter, maybe we have something to watch come Sunday.
2: Yeah, I'm just looking at this U.S. roster, and it is absolutely stacked. And I remember last year it was Tom Kim on the international squad that made a name for himself. Like, he was very spirited. Is there a guy on this international roster that you look at as a guy that could maybe take that step like Tom Kim took last year and maybe be like a unlikely hero source?
1: Well, in terms of emotional, like spark plug and the sandpaper, kind of like what Ian Poulter used to be for the European Ryder Cup team, I think it falls on Tom Kim's shoulders again and likely Minwoo Lee's shoulders. I think those are the two kind of young guys that can bring, you know, some energy, some sandpaper to the affair, maybe get in the face of Team USA a little bit. They're going to need to do that a little bit. In terms of who's got to be the leaders got to be the silent leaders here. And it's got to be Hideki Matsuyama and Adam Scott. And, you know, they're certainly not going to be those guys and are fist pumping and rallying up the crowd, but they can certainly be the guys that go out and start winning points. You know, they can lead by example, and they just got to start taking points down. You know, Adam Scott is going to break the record this week for the most matches ever played in a President's Cup from an international player. He will be the all-time international player in terms of the President's Cup. So a guy, you know, he's a major champion. Hideki Matsuyama, a major champion. Quiet guys, nice guys. But just start taking down points and let Minwoo and let Tom Kim rally up the crowd and be the energy. You know, again, this is going to be this is not going to be the same thing they saw in Montreal 2 years ago. 2 years ago, you could argue it was the greatest home field advantage the international side has ever seen. You know, you had three Canadians on that team in front of a large Canadian crowd, that was huge pro international. they're not going to see that this time. This is going to be Chicago sports fans, a lot of red, white, and blue. This is going to feel more like, it's not going to be the extreme of what the Europeans saw at Bethpage, because New Yorkers are special. I'm using air quotations, special, you know, like that crossed the line in New York. I don't think we're going to see that in Chicago, but it's certainly going to be a hardcore pro-USA Chicago sports fan. So they've got, they're going to have to silence the crowd early. They're going to have to, you know, like you do in the first period of a road game in an NHL playoff game. Ooh. Just survive the first period and take the home crowd out of it.
0: Mark Zucchino with us. You can watch the President's Cup on TSN starting tomorrow. And Mark, one of my guys, Jackson Koivun, teeing it up for the American side. I saw they made him take a picture with all the wives and girlfriends yesterday. Much like Victor Hovland had to do years ago, before he found his special someone. What do you
2: expect? Mark, you should take
0: Koivun
2: Aaron with you next time and make him do the picture with
0: them. I would take a picture with those ladies. I'd be happy to. But, as far as my boy JK, you think he's going to have some kind of coming out party maybe on the international stage?
1: Well, he's certainly, you know, a special talent in the sense that he checks all the boxes. You know, the fact that he made it to the BMW Championship and qualified for the FedEx Cup playoffs in such a short window. Like, was it five events, five professional starts, and he finds himself in the playoffs with a win under his belt? So I don't think he's scared of the moment by any means. That being said, this is the largest stage he's ever seen. But I think if you're Snedeker and you've picked them, I think you've had the conversation with them already. Hey, you know, we believe in you. We don't expect you to be a leader on this team. You're the future. You and a handful of other guys are going to be the future of our International President's Cup team, whether it's, or I should say even Ryder Cup team. So they expect Jackson Koivun and maybe, you know, two or three other pillars of youth kind of coming up to be a part of this international team moving forward. So all that being said, I think they've kind of, maybe removed the pressure from him and are kind of saying, hey, this is a pick for the future. So if he goes into this with the right attitude, like, hey, I just got to go hit shots. I just got to go play golf. And I don't need to be, you know, the top dog. I don't need to have the pressure on my shoulder, which he doesn't. Now, he had that pressure on him during the PGA Tour season because he was trying to get to the playoffs in a very short, limited space and time. He'd go win, basically, and he did. That's off the table now. This is house money. He's playing with the house's money right now. He's already got his cash in his pocket. I'm curious to see what Snedeker chooses to do with Koivun. Like, who does he play with? If you're Brad Snedeker and you've got a rookie here that, again, likely can handle the size of the moment, no problem, but you don't know how that person's going to feel until they get to the tee on Thursday or Friday, depending on when they choose to start him in what session. You want him with a veteran like a Scottie Scheffler, and you send him out there with, like, Mr. Freeze, who's, like, just cool, calm, and collected regardless of the situation, and you hope that the rookie feeds off that? Or you send him out with Jacob Bridgman. You send two kids out together with no experience and say, okay, guys, you've got nothing to lose. We don't expect anything from you guys. The pressure's on everybody else. They're supposed to win the point. You're supposed to lose the point. Go out there and freewheel it. I'm curious to see kind of what they do with Koivun.
0: Mark Zucchino, our guest. Mark, I'm about to ask you a very stupid question, so try not to roll your eyes too much. But Carlo and I have something called sandwich bets on this show, right? So we bet sandwiches on certain things to happen. We have a bet. This is something that could take 20 years to resolve itself. Jackson Koivun over under 1.5 major championships in his golf career. Which side would you lean towards?
1: I mean, this is ridiculous that you guys were having this bet. This is it.
2: Tell me about it. Tell me about it, Mark.
1: I have no idea. Like, literally,
2: No, you can't choose that.
0: You
2: it's
0: would
2: one
0: take
2: or the
0: over, Mark.
2: Over
0: Come
2: or
0: on.
2: Under, Mark. Come on, don't be a coward.
1: I'm going to say, I have no idea. I mean, you can make it around. I'll go over because it's just a blind guess. I'm literally throwing darts at a board. This is absolutely.
2: You owe me a sandwich too, then, Mark.
1: This is the most ridiculous bet. The guy is going to play golf for 15, 20 years and maybe never win a major and maybe win four. We got no clue. Let's wait. You got to give him 3 years on the PGA Tour. Let's see a 3 to 4 year sample size. This guy is going to be, what, 26, 27? And then this is a sandwich bet with, what, some gabagool of some kind in there where you got a salami, prosciutto, yes, some mozzarella.
2: Veal, yeah, okay, chicken, steak, okay, whatever you want, buddy.
1: Anything you want. But I want a big Italian sandwich. If we're betting for sandwiches, don't send me some little, you know, munchkin
2: A big veal sandwich.
1: A big veal sandwich. Okay. If we're going to put a big veal sandwich on this, can we do this again in four years? Can we just have this conversation
2: again? Shouldn't be worried about what you want because you're going to end up buying me the sandwich in this.
3: No. Mark's on the right side.
1: Yeah, but I reserve the opportunity in 4 years to revisit this bet and change because we need to have a look. Right now, basically what you've seen from Jackson Corbin is enough. It's like, pick a kid in college who's coming next. And that's about the same bet. Like, we just don't know yet. I mean, that's the thing we got to be careful of. We're really guilty of that in sports media. And I think golf world might be worse than anybody else, that the last thing we've seen is always the best thing we've seen. And I remember 1999, Sergio Garcia almost taking down Tiger Woods on Sunday. Everybody loves Sergio at Medina. Funny enough, you know, back at Medina, where we are for the President's Cup. And when that tournament wrapped, we all thought to ourselves, finally, somebody who will challenge Tiger Woods for the next 15 years. These guys are going to go toe-to-toe at majors on Sundays. They're going to rack up major championships. Never happened. Took Sergio into his mid-30s to finally win his lone major. So it can happen.
2: Under 1.5.
1: There you go. So it can happen, right? Yeah. So let's wait and see. But I think it's going to be fun to watch him this week, guys. I think it's going to be fun to watch him. And I hope they put him and Bridgman together and just say, go get it. You guys are expected to lose this match. You got no pressure. Go get it.
2: That'd be fun. Absolutely fun. Mark, just quickly, all this news about what the future of LIV Golf looks like. What do you think the chances of the players that are stuck in this limbo right now and the top players in LIV actually return to the PGA?
1: Well, I don't think they're going to return to the PGA next year. I think Brian Rolapp was very clear of what his expectations were in terms of that door closed, that he gave the opportunity for these guys to do it. And they decided to hang in there. You know, John Rahm's owed somewhere in the neighborhood of $150 million, depending on who you read or what report you believe and whatnot. A lot of this is already out there in bankruptcy filings. You can find some of the information, not all of the information. But they had the opportunity to do what Koepka did, and they said no. They also had the opportunity to do what Patrick Reed did and didn't do it. And Reed will be making his way back to the PGA Tour for next season. I think what is going to happen is if you're John Rahm and if you're Joaquin Niemann and one of those players, in all likelihood, you're a full-time member of the DP World Tour next year, which is a huge win for the DP World Tour. And in all likelihood, once the plug is pulled on LIV 2.0, which is in all likelihood going to happen sometime in the next 3 to 4 months, that funding is not going to come in because everything I read, the funding is tied to the big-name players re-signing on to LIV 2.0 and taking equity in the new league in lieu of the monies they are owed. So why you would take equity in an entity that has never made money before and is likely never to make money based on the model that everybody's currently seen, that would be a crazy decision. I can't expect an agent or a manager to ever advise one of their athletes to do that. In all likelihood, it's never going to get off the ground. The only question mark here is, could they get it off the ground if one player signs? Because the one kind of, you know, circle in all this, the one question mark is Bryson DeChambeau. He's crazy enough to actually do this because I don't think he really likes professional golf. I think he likes playing golf on YouTube and becoming more of a personality than a professional golfer in a sense. So I don't think you can launch a league on the shoulders of one guy. So in all likelihood, they play golf on the DP World Tour for a year. And in 28, by the time LIV Golf is completely done and gone, I would expect the PGA Tour to put in place what they've had for the last couple of years, which is the top 10 players at the end of the year on the DP World Tour get to come back to the PGA Tour. That's how Patrick Reed's doing it. And if John Rahm and Joaquin Niemann and those guys want to come back to the PGA Tour, that is likely their pathway for 2028. But now, again, none of us know anything. We're just trying to patch together what we know through all the readings and stuff. But in all likelihood, that is the pathway for those types of players.
0: Mark, awesome stuff as always. Enjoy your time at Medina. Look forward to our vacation together at Casa de Campo in a couple of months. It's coming closer. It's going to be great.
2: Make sure he takes a picture with all the bridesmaids, okay, Mark?
0: Yeah, exactly.
1: I love it. I love it.
0: Weeks and Scully can get out of there. Me and you will just hang out the entire time. All right, Mark?
1: I love it. Well, you know what? If one of them taps out and can't go, we've got you in reserve. So.
0: Yeah.
1: You never know. All right, boys. You guys have a great week. Oh, by the way, boys.
0: Thanks, Mark.
1: Niners 2-0. Go Niners.
2: Yes. My pick, Mark. My pick. My pick, buddy.
1: Bills Niners Super Bowl. Yes,
2: oh,
1: guy.
2: Let's do it, buddy.
0: Easy win for the Niners, Mark. That's another one for you guys. Thank you.
1: Later, boys.
0: That's Mark Zucchino.
2: That'd be a third straight Kyle Shanahan loss in the Super Bowl.
0: Yeah, that's right. The President's Cup can be seen on TSN this week starting tomorrow. 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Final hour for this Wednesday morning edition of First Up. On the other side, we'll catch up with John Wellborn. We'll hear from Cameron Gaunce as well on Leafs Breakfast. Plus, I'll bring you my FanDuel best bets ahead of a busy night in the world of sports. All that's still ahead. First Up continues.
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4: Troubles on the Gardner westbound approaching York. We have a stall vehicle there in the right lane. Watch out for that. Eastbound side, it's a heavy one as you head around the Humber right through towards Dufferin. Westbound 401 at Salem, a stall vehicle there in the right lane. Westbound 401 at Winston Churchill, stall vehicle there. HOV lane is blocked. Eastbound side, still heavy right across the top. East 403 at here, Ontario, a collision in the right lane. Bathurst north of Eglinton, a collision there, as well as Dixon west of Islington. Concert, dinner, meeting, or night out. 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Reserve your spot in just a few taps with the Click and Park app. From the News Talk 1010 Traffic Center, I'm Robin Metcalf.
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0: fourth and final hour. Oh, here comes the sun, baby. Beautiful Wednesday morning in the city of Toronto. I'm Aaron Korolnik. That's Carlo Koliakovo. Together we comprise the team that is first up here on TSN 1050. We'll catch up with John Wellborn momentarily, former NFL player. He's the host of the Power Athlete Radio. We should start a show similar to that. Wow. Power Athlete.
1: We're athletes.
0: We're powerful. I think so. Lots of good stuff to come on that front. But quickly, I got to play this clip from Tyrese Haliburton. This is a hilarious clip. Again, Tyrese Haliburton of the Indiana Pacers just signed a contract for $250 million. Take a listen to him talking about his inability to fly private.
2: First and foremost, you went to WrestleMania.
3: Yeah.
2: Coach on Southwest? What was that about?
3: Oh, first of all, I sat exit row. But we can save our coins a little bit. Why would I not? People don't understand, bro. Flying private is a little ridiculous sometimes.
2: No, not sometimes. I think it's always ridiculous.
3: But I see dudes fly private who I know I make a lot more money than. When I was getting these quotes for flying private, I had to call my financial advisor like, am I missing something? Because like, for real, like, I know I make way more than this guy and he's flying private all the time. Posting on IG, whatever. Mm-hmm. I can't do that every time. That makes me sick.
0: Bro. Dude. You got 250.
4: Take the mic away from that guy.
0: 250 in the bank. You're flying coach on Southwest Airlines, Tyrese Haliburton?
4: Exit row.
0: Oh, my. That is very unfortunate. Very unfortunate stuff. You got, I mean, whoever's managing his money is not doing a very good job if he hasn't grown that to the point where he can have his own jet. I think Drake's got like multiple private jets of his own. Now, Drake has a lot more money than Tyrese Haliburton. Anyways, we digress. Let's welcome in John Wellborn, a man who, I mean, listen, he's not flying coach. He's a big boy, long-time NFLer.
4: He's probably flying private way more than Haliburton is.
0: I would imagine so. Let's find out. He joins us on the show now. What's up, John? How are you?
5: I'm good, thanks. How are you?
0: We're doing very well. Any private jets part of your NFL experience?
5: So I do some consulting with a billionaire, and we fly private on his jet. And I will tell you that once you fly private, flying commercial is absolutely a nightmare. Like the inhumanity of having to go through TSA checkpoints and all this. He like pulls up in his like $1 million, G63 6x6 and like gets out and the pilot gets his stuff on and we sit down and like shoot into the air. And it's one of those things where you're like, God. Like, I can't get used to this.
4: The luxury life, eh? The luxury life.
5: Oh, yeah. No, and what's ironic is I flew Southwest this weekend for an event up in Denver, and I just shake my head, and I think that would be the one thing. Like, cars are fine, whatever, like, bigger house, like, you're never going to notice, but, like, I think that's, like, the one thing that, like, just, if you can just, you know, like, think about the time management. I mean, you got to get to the airport ahead of time. I mean, dude, my client just pulls up and jumps out of his like truck and gets right on and we like fly off in like 3 minutes. It's just, and
4: time
5: then like the plane waits for him.
4: Yeah.
5: Oh, it's unreal. So, I think who's ever managing that guy's money is pretty sharp. To convince that kid that he doesn't have the dough to fly private is probably the greatest Jedi.
4: He's an NBA player, man.
0: He's a very rich NBA player, I may add, too. He's got a guaranteed deal close to 250.
5: Yeah, and he's tall, so I assume he's not 5'10", which I'm like 6'6". And
4: good
5: like
4: point.
5: Even sitting in the exit row is an absolute mess. So
0: yeah, it is for me, as someone who's just over 6 feet tall, John. Let me tell you that. I'm not.
4: Hold on a second.
0: I'm kidding. I'm black. John.
4: 5'8".
0: We'll take five, maybe a little bit bigger, but who's counting? Thanks. I want to ask you about the Kansas City Chiefs, a team you played for a number of years in the mid-2000s, and what an incredible renaissance has been through 2 weeks. That most recent game, you see Travis Kelce looking vintage. Mahomes throws for close to 400 yards. Yes, they're playing Miami this week, so that's another win on the board. But have you come all the way back with regards to Kansas City and them being maybe the top contender in the AFC to win the Super Bowl?
5: Ooh, that's a heavy billing, especially this early in the season. So in the NFL, I don't really start counting any of the wins and losses until it starts to get cold. You know, usually in the NFL, like within this, especially the first quarter of the season, You know, guys are really just still coming out of training camp, and you have to remember that the NFL I played in was slightly different, in that we actually went to training camp for weeks and, you know, put on the pads and hit. And I think what you see a lot of times with a lot of the injuries and like a lot of this kind of, I don't know, players getting used to, just because they don't get as many reps in training camp as we got. So I think that the football isn't as crisp. So you just kind of see it. But I mean, I was blown away by the Kansas City Chiefs. And I think I saw a statistic that this was like the highest scoring week one Sunday in NFL history. I mean, pretty amazing the amount. I mean, what, Chicago 159 on Carolina. I mean, Baltimore scored 41. Like when have you seen that? And then week two, we come in and it's like more of a defensive battle. One of the kids that I've worked with is Will Fries. He plays right guard for the Minnesota Vikings. So I kind of watch him and watch them. And, you know, they got into this toothless dogfight with like 9-3. So it's great football. And to see Kansas City Chiefs, because after last season, I'm kind of like you guys, like, are they done? Is this the ending of like the Mahomes, you know, Travis Kelce? And then I'm watching training camp and Travis Kelce has like donned his dad bod, where, you know, his rich girlfriend's at home, or wife now, just sitting at home making him brownies. And like, he looks awful. Like, he's morphed into like a 45-year-old Midwest dad who hangs out in the garage and crushes beers. And then all of a sudden he's out there like pulling this stuff off. And I'm just like, man, what is going on here? But you also notice too, I mean, for a tight end, they don't put him anywhere near the line of scrimmage anymore. They split him out and let him kind of go out and play in space. I mean, they don't want him blocking anybody. He's too old and not in that good of shape anymore. So not to dogpile on him, but yeah, I mean, they've just figured out how to use him. And this is once again, Andy Reid, just the wizard he is, finding a way to get the best out of his players.
0: It's funny, Johnny. People are like, oh, Travis Kelce's in terrible shape. Like 99.99% of the world would love to look like Travis Kelce. And they're just torching his
5: really
0: physique.
5: Matter.
4: Hey, John, we're going to send this audio clip of you talking about Travis to Taylor Swift, because we've got the insight with her. And she's going to remind you that that's my husband.
0: That's my husband.
4: That's my husband.
5: Dude.
0: That's it.
5: Dude, honestly, what's she worth? Like $1.6 billion? And
4: I think that's
5: she's
4: low.
5: Up there like in a tank top, like flashing her ring. Like, I love it. I think, like, one, that dude so far outkicked his coverage, and to like, you know, take a shot at a chick like that and like, you know, and then like make that whole thing happen. I mean, can you imagine the cachet and the money and just like the goodwill for the Kansas City Chiefs in the NFL? I mean, they must be like stroking him checks on the back.
0: Yeah, you're good. Don't worry. Don't worry.
4: You couldn't be more accurate.
5: Can you imagine like Clark Hunt and Andy Reid and like all of the NFL people being like, Travis, don't mess this up, because if you do, the Swifties are going to torch the NFL. And if you don't mess this thing up, which we're going to keep giving you guaranteed contracts, these Swifties are going to buy everything, and we are going to take this thing to the moon. I mean, literally, the Kansas City Chiefs, I saw an estimate that, like, their effective value of, like, doubled if she shows up to the game. I mean, think about just, like, the financial stratosphere of this, like, poor dude who's just like, I'll get out there one more time with my dad bod and see if I can catch another pass. And,
4: so what you're saying is the marriage is a fake, is what you're saying.
5: No, I don't think so. Oh, I did see some stuff that it was a lavender marriage, which I don't buy it. I just think that dude is probably like, oh my God, this is like the best thing that ever happened to me and my family. And like,
4: for sure.
5: I just don't think he's going to mess it up. I mean, as a, you know, seeing a lot of guys, you know, fumble the bag and make mistakes and whatever, he's like, dude, I don't know if I can do any better. Now, if he does, then we can blame it on CTE or too many hits to the head or, you know, some other things. Who knows? But what's funny is whenever they get into this, like, you know, the best tight end to play, like, you have to remember, I played with Tony Gonzalez, who I think is the best to ever play, but, you know, I mean, Gronkowski and these guys, like, but the thing which was amazing about Tony and Gronk and all these guys is they blocked at the line of scrimmage. I don't think Travis has blocked in the line of scrimmage, like, within this decade. So, I mean, he's great out in space and he catches a lot of passes, but, like, you know, I'm used to lining up next to Tony Gonzalez and driving dudes off the line. So in my head, that's what I imagine a tight end to be, not this, like, big, you know, guy split out in the slot all the time.
0: He's basically a receiver is what Travis Kelce is. And if week two is any indication, a pretty damn good one, even at his advanced age. Our guest is John Wellborn, longtime NFL player. He's the CEO of Power Athlete, host of Power Athlete Radio, which we'll get to momentarily. But after you played with Philly, you played with Kansas City, you signed with New England for a brief period of time. I'm sure people ask you, do you have any Brady stories, any Belichick stories?
4: Probably the most miserable time of his life playing for the Patriots.
0: What are your memories of those days?
1: I ended up signing there and ended up getting hurt in the last preseason game and ended up coming home and having surgery. And then that's when I got headhunted to work for CrossFit. And so I figured 10 years was good. I knew Tom socially. I went to school with his sister who went to Berkeley. So I'd known Tom for like a number of years and then, hung with him socially through Tony Gonzalez in different ways. So when I showed up, it was like, and we're contemporaries about the same age. So, and then I had met him because he had played at Michigan with John Runyon, who was one of my best friends. So like I knew Tom and I was stoked to go play there. And, you hear Belichick and these guys and I played against them for years. And so I was actually stoked to go there. And then, he ends up tearing his ACL in the first season or in the first game. I end up getting hurt and then, end up getting released. And, the kid in the position I would have played was actually the kid that ended up giving up the blitz and got Tom hurt. So I was sitting at home watching this game like, damn. And at that point I was like, well, I went there to try to win a Super Bowl and I'm pretty sure they're not going to get a Super Bowl. I'll tell you though, this Belichick thing is absolutely bananas. sitting across from Belichick and the arrogance and just his entire demeanor and how he like acts like, towards the media is how he treats, most of the players, unless you're Tom Brady. Or, some of the top guys. But this thing in North Carolina with his girlfriend and just like, I don't know if you saw that weird picture where they like zoomed in. It looked like he had a nipple piercing.
0: Oh, yeah. He might, though. He actually might. Nothing would surprise me.
1: I am, so I'm still friends with a bunch of guys on that team or like former players on that team. And so like, and my wife went to North Carolina, so we're like North Carolina basketball fans, and so I just watched the football, and they played against Cal and stuff, so, I haven't gone to Berkeley, and I just am absolutely baffled by what's going on there. I mean, talk about like killing your legacy and just weird, he's got that like, overly controlling girlfriend that kind of rules the roost. I mean, it just looks so bad. The optics are bad.
4: He sold his soul.
1: I can't imagine.
4: Man. He sold his soul, and
1: obviously, such a storied career. I mean, such an amazing thing. And like, it was so weird at the end where, he gets into this power play with Robert Kraft and Brady's done and then, pushes Brady out and he goes down there and wins the Super Bowl with Tampa, which ends up, putting his neck on the chopping block because, Kraft was pissed. I mean, I don't think he ever wanted to get rid of him, but he trusted his coach and, next thing you know, Belichick's out of a job and, gets passed up for the Hall of Fame. And like, man, like that's an interesting flex. That's an interesting way that the NFL comes back. And it's like, we're not going to let you into our club. And then he goes to North Carolina and it's just been absolutely bananas weird. So I don't know. I mean, what do you guys like the optics and am I off on it? But like, it just looks,
0: the whole thing just looks like a slow train wreck. I guess my presumption here, John, is that Belichick's got a girlfriend who's like 45 years younger than he is, and he'll do literally whatever she says for obvious reasons.
4: To keep it
0: around. Yeah, exactly.
1: I have 14-year-old daughters, and sometimes talking to them is absolutely painful. I've been teaching them to drive. They're getting their permits next week. And like, just like their whole thing. And when I look at her, she reminds me of like my 14-year-old daughters and their friends. So the fact that like this guy who's, old enough to be

0: on friendly, you know, I mean, just I got what the media got. So I didn't really have that, but like the guys that I know that played there for a long time, and you know, like Matt Light and these different guys, have had like a good relationship with him. I just never had that. So, looking at it as a fan now from the outside, it just looks weird. And you know, like a lot of times if it looks weird, it is weird. So especially
1: right.
0: in professional sports, and I think,
1: very
0: you
1: well
0: know, and like, yeah, like professional sports is a lot like Hollywood in some ways where like, you know, you kind of look at it from, you know, from a distance and you're like, man, these people are super strange. I mean, it doesn't mean I'm not going to watch the games and it means I'm not going to go see the movies, but like, I don't want to invite these people over to my house and I surely don't want them influencing my children or influencing people around me or politics. Like, it's just, it's very, very strange. And what's been nice, you know, leaving the NFL and actually going in and doing what I do is, you know, I get to, you know, work with, a whole bunch of people and I get to like separate myself from the weirdness. So it's, but it's fun to watch. It's a good circus and, you know, it gets clicks and people get to see it. So
1: check out what John's got going on. Power Athlete Radio at John Wellborn on Twitter. The company's called Power Athlete. So we were watching some of the clips last night. I learned a lot about cheat meals in one of your podcasts. Gotta relax on the eating. Carlo and I both can learn a lot from you, John. So we really appreciate you sharing your NFL wisdom. Me too. They can't get enough.
0: Yeah. Well, what's funny, we've been doing the podcast for like 13 years. We have almost 1,000 episodes. And so after a while, and it's funny, my producer says, like, not everyone has to be, like, groundbreaking. You don't have to, everyone doesn't have to be Woodward Bernstein and all the President's Men. And so, like, sometimes you're just filler. And a lot of times some of our best ones are just, like, simple, like, should I get a cheat meal? I'm like, yeah, sure, one, but don't turn it into a cheat week or a cheat month or a cheat life.
2: True.
0: So, you know, consistency and, you know, and then this is something I learned in the NFL. Like, the person that can, like, train and play with the greatest relative intensity over time usually has a really long career, you know, and I think eating and training and life is a lot like that. Like, boring, terrible consistency is usually what gets people in shape, gets people in the NFL, and gets people into a really good position financially.
1: Outstanding advice from an outstanding guest, John Wellborn. Thank you so much for doing this for us.
0: Dude, thank you, and happy to come on anytime. You guys are great.
2: Awesome, right. John.
1: We'll definitely do that. Thank you very much. That's John Wellborn, again, CEO of Power Athlete, longtime NFLer. Hilarious, dude. I would love to hang out with John. Yeah. Get a couple beers, kick back, and watch some football. He would have some stories to tell.
2: True legend
1: of the game. In the late 90s, early 2000s, National Football League, there must have been so much crazy stuff that was going on in those days.
2: In those days?
1: Again, John's a huge dude. He's 6'6", 350,
2: yeah.
1: Or was, in his NFL. He's slimmed down a lot now because he's not into cheat meals or cheat weeks or cheat lives, as he was talking about. But shout out to John Wellborn. That was a lot of fun to converse with him. This segment brought to you by Bell, proud partner of the National Football League. Bell connection is everything. Some of our conversation with Josh Lewenberg talking about Kawhi Leonard, his return to the Raps, was my FanDuel best bets. Plus, Coco, you're going to want to call your daughter during the break because there is some huge Taylor Swift news, which we'll share with you next.
2: Oh boy.
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4: The westbound Gardner approaching York. We've got a stall vehicle currently sitting in the right lane. We've got new issues eastbound on the Gardner Pass Kipling stall now. Off the right shoulder, a couple of heavier delays as a result of that. And eastbound on the 401 near Express at Dufferin. Stall vehicle in the right lane. Westbound 401 at Salem. Right lane stall gone. But at Winston Churchill on the westbound 401, HOV lane is blocked. 410 southbound at Hero Ontario. Right lane problems gone. Through Mayfield, left lane problems gone. And eastbound 403 at Hero Ontario. Right lane collision also out of there. 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From the News Talk 1010 Traffic Center, I'm Lisa Edwards.
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4: James and Jessica were trying to sell their newly purchased townhouse, but when the market shifted, they made the tough decision to sell, hoping to get out ahead of the downturn. 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
11: Fourth hour continues. Josh Bloomberg in about 5 minutes. My FanDuel best bet still to come. 20 fingers playing some Taylor Swift, because big announcement moments ago that she's got a new, I wouldn't call it a new album, but four tracks, unreleased tracks from, I guess, the sessions that she did for her previous album are going to be released. And allow me to read the names of the songs, Coco. Are you ready?
12: Yes.
11: Patient Zero, Pink Clouding, Babylon, and a song called Cleveland. In my understanding, it's about Evan Mobley. No, I'm just kidding. But, stupid joke. Of course, Travis from the Cleveland area. So you wonder, maybe. Now there's, what am I talking about? Who cares?
12: I was gonna say.
11: Like what is
12: Why
11: wrong
12: do
11: with
12: I
11: me?
12: Care about this?
11: Who gives a, you know what?
13: But, I'm excited. I'm a big Taylor Swift fan. I believe James Duthie's making his return to the show tomorrow if we decide to call him. Personally, I think we should switch Duthie out for his daughter, Darian, who's doing a great job at Much Music.
14: I saw that.
13: Let's just do that instead.
14: She's hosting some awards for Much Music?
13: She works for Much Music. She does all types of stuff for Much Music, but I did see that as well. But I think we just go with her on Thursday mornings as opposed to James, and we'll see what he thinks about that.
14: Good call. He's probably way more interesting than he is.
13: Yeah, well, that's a guarantee. He'd probably be like, thank you. I don't have to set an alarm for 7:45 in the morning.
14: Did help save his life this summer, though.
13: Yeah.
14: Because you remember the day we cold called him on his birthday and ended up finding out he had a tick on himself?
13: Yeah, he did. He could have Lyme disease. Lyme Duthie. That'd be his nickname. Duthie. But he's all good now. He's all good. Josh Lewenberg, the Raptors are all good. Kawhi's in town, or will be in town soon, and he'll be playing for the Toronto Raptors. And he's got a new contract extension as well. We'll find out what Josh thinks about that on the other side. Still have my best bets. I have a doubleheader for the Toronto Blue Jays, kind of a doubleheader for the Maple Leafs as well, as they play the Senators in a split squad on TSN and TSN 1050. All that's still to come.
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16: Still a couple of issues on the Gardner Expressway. Westbound approaching York, we've got a stall vehicle in the right lane, and eastbound on the Gardner just past Kipling, a stall vehicle off the right shoulder at last check. Again, eastbound on the 401, the Express at Dufferin, a stall vehicle in the right lane. A little bit of good news. Westbound 401 at Winston Churchill, that HOV lane stall has been removed. Taking a look at the southbound 404 DVP, heavier delay still from just south of Steeles over the 401 onto the DVP through to about Don Mills. And again, QAW eastbound delays as you continue past Darren Mills back to the 427. Time for a traffic update. 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From the News Talk 1010 Traffic Center, I'm Lisa Edwards.
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0: You stepped out for your morning jog. Except it's not your usual morning jog. You started listening to an epic sci-fi book on Audible. 30 chapters later, you've accidentally run a half marathon. 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You have to find out what happens next. Then it's over. The universe seems bigger. You feel different. You feel like you have no idea where you are. Audible. 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
4: You ain't first, you're last.
11: Still have my best bets powered by FanDuel, ahead of a doubleheader for the Toronto Blue Jays starting just after 1:30 from Camden Yards in Baltimore. We'll get to that a little bit later this hour. But Josh Lundberg was our guest in hour number two. We talked about Kawhi Leonard and Josh's initial reaction when his contract extension was announced.
5: I'm just happy Kawhi is getting paid. I was worried for him after he was forced to give up that $700K. But no, Kawhi is doing just fine. I hope Pablo didn't get too excited when he saw that Kawhi was giving up $11 million. I would assume that there are enough eyes on them that this was all above board, that everyone's following the rules. I think it was important for both sides to come out of this deal feeling good, feeling like that there was some compromise on both sides, and Kawhi taking $11 million less than his max. It is important for the Raptors because they're going to need some semblance of flexibility moving forward, considering they're going to be a tax team probably for as long as Kawhi is around, right? And they're already hard capped at the first apron for this season. So even that little bit of wiggle room should help them build around Kawhi. And then Kawhi, for his trouble, gets a player option in that final season. I mean, the extension is basically a 1-1 because this is the final year right now, this season, of his previous contract. He's under guaranteed contract now for 2 years, this season and next season, and then can opt out in the summer of 2028. Doesn't necessarily mean that he's going to leave. By all accounts, it sounds like this is where he wants to finish his career. Things can change in a hurry, but right now that's the intention, and that would allow him to potentially renegotiate, maybe sign on even longer, and perhaps just restructure the terms of his deal in 2028. So I think both sides get a little something here and feel good about this going into their second stint together. And again, it's important because nothing else, the first stint didn't end great. Some sour feelings, certainly on the Raptors side, coming from that contract negotiation in 2019. Of course, This is a different Kawhi 7 years later and literally different Kawhi representation. So I think honestly, this is probably the easiest and most straightforward part of their reunion so far. Not saying much, but everything has been obviously so complicated just in terms of getting the deal done. This was inevitable once that trade was agreed to the first time, that if Kawhi was going to come back to Toronto, there was going to be an extension. It was going to be close to his max. So now that all the business is out of the way, trade is done and official. The contract is done and it sounds like will be official today. They can move forward, look ahead and start thinking about the basketball side of it. And that's the part of it that's really, I think, exciting when you start to project forward to what this team can do this season and beyond with hopefully a healthy Kawhi.
6: So Josh, is there going to be like another introductory press conference to announce Kawhi, and is he going to, you know, bless us with another laugh or another great quote? And after you answer that, can you tell us how you think the Raptors are going to use Kawhi this year?
5: There's a chance that Bobby Webster could speak to the media this week. Kawhi, my understanding is the expectation is that he will make his first public appearance as a Raptor 2.0 at Media Day on Monday. So that, of course, will be interesting. There are, like I was saying, there's a lot of eyes on this situation. There's going to be a lot of eyes on that press conference. And in terms of whether we get a laugh, another fun guy, what Kawhi says or doesn't say to what I'm sure will be some tough questions, I have no idea, but I'm excited. Like I'm sure a lot of people are, like I'm sure you guys are, to find out. What was the second part of the question?
6: What type of
5: expectations? I'm still early.
6: This year, like what do you expect from him? How many games? Plays. What role does he think he plays?
5: Look, I'm sure even if Kawhi was able to play 82 games, given his age and his injury history, I don't think the Raptors would even want him to. I don't know what that sweet spot is, what the number is, or if they have one in mind at this point, but I would guess it's closer to 60, 65 games than it is to 82. So I think we see a pretty similar plan to what the Raptors enacted back in 18-19, if for no other reason, then it worked pretty well, right? Like they kind of wrote the blueprint on load management, which I think like technically by the letter of the law, you're not even allowed to call it that anymore. I think now it's injury management instead of load management, but whatever it is, I mean, we'll probably be calling it load management. They'll be calling it injury management, and I would expect we'll see a lot of it this year to keep Kawhi fresh, to keep him healthy going into the playoffs, because we know how important that is and what that could mean for this Raptors team. Because honestly, yeah, I mean, expectations for this team, if Kawhi is healthy, this is a really, really good team that is right up there with a lot of other really good teams now in a loaded Eastern Conference. I think he's the perfect fit, right? Like even at 35, he's coming off of a career year. He makes the Raptors better at the things that they were already really good at. They were already the fifth ranked defensive team last year. They were already a super aggressive defensive team, and I think he fits that style perfectly offensively. He fits the style of play that Darko likes, but then also addresses some of their concerns, some of their weaknesses, specifically in terms of like the half court scoring, a guy that you can throw the ball to at the end of the game that can win you a game, win you a playoff series, eventually, hopefully. And I think where he'll really help them this year is against good teams, because that's something as good as the Raptors were last year against losing teams and overall like a big improvement from the year before, obviously, but where their youth really showed is against the top teams in the league. Their record was brutal. This year having Kawhi, a proven killer in those opportunity, a proven killer in those situations, that's going to help them. I think first of all, they have to figure out, okay, what's the plan here? And I think they have a pretty good idea of that. And then I think they're going to have to be able to at least tread water during those games where he's resting. And I think this team is built pretty well for that. I think we've talked about this before, but I think RJ Barrett is going to be really important in those games where he sits. He's going to have to elevate his role offensively and go from maybe being the third or fourth option on the floor to at times being the first option. Obviously, Scotty helps, but I think there's enough depth and talent on this team that even when Kawhi is sitting, again, assuming everyone else is healthy, that they're going to be good enough in those, whatever it is, 15, 20 games where he's not playing.
7: Josh Lumberg, our guest, and I think last season we think back to some of the criticism of the Toronto Raptors and Bobby Webster in particular. A lot had to do with Jakob Poeltl, the contract extension he received, and the play that he ultimately was able to put on the floor. What is your understanding of Poeltl, his health, and all the level of positivity, if there is any, heading into the season?
5: Yeah, there is actually quite a bit internally. I've spoken to a few people in the organization about his summer, and they've all said really good things. It sounds like he spent most of it in Austria, as he does, that he brought in a different training staff. And again, I don't really know specifics, and I'm looking forward to speaking to Poeltl on Monday and finding out exactly what he did that it was different. But it sounds like he has a different kind of training regimen in order to prepare for this season, given that the back issue that he was dealing with last year is something I think that he's going to have to manage to some degree for the rest of his career. But that's not to say that they can't get it under control. And if they do, I mean, that in and of itself is going to be big because, well, what does this team need now? They need a big. They need, like, if we're looking back at 2019, like, they need their version of Marc Gasol. And that doesn't necessarily mean that they need to bring him in via trade, because what they could really use is Jakob Poeltl from 2-3 years ago. And people forget about that version now because of how frustrating I think last year's version was. But Poeltl, when he's right, is a really, really good, really valuable player, more so than you realize looking at the numbers. But he's a guy that does all of the little things, all of the dirty work. And that's something that you're going to need on a team with so much talent, on a team with Kawhi Leonard. So that, to me, is actually the wild card, the swing factor here. If Poeltl is healthy and is able to give you that dynamic, that's huge. If he's not, this isn't a team with a lot of size. This isn't a team with much depth at that position. So yeah, I mean, I do think if Poeltl isn't that guy to give you those minutes at the center position and at least split the position with Colin Murray-Boyles, then they're probably a move away, and they're probably going to have to address that position as they did in 18-19 if they're really going to make a championship push this season and beyond.
7: That was Josh Lumberg, as heard in hour two of today's program. I'll let you hear my FanDuel best bets on the other side. A lot of stuff I like on today's slate in baseball and some preseason hockey as well, with the Leafs taking on the Sens. That's next.
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9: Once again, still a heavy drive on routes across the GTA and a couple of problems still ongoing. The DVP northbound approaching York Mills, a right lane collision. Again, heavier delays from before Eglinton. Eastbound Gardner past Kipling, a stalled vehicle off the right shoulder. And approaching Park Lawn, we've got a new problem, a collision blocking the left lane. Here on the westbound Gardner approaching York, stalled vehicle in the right lane. Ajax Travelers, southbound Salem on ramp to the westbound 401 is currently closed for a stall. Finch west to Victoria Park problems, you'll still have to work around. 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

0: I'm on the Orioles today in the first of two doubleheader today for Toronto and Baltimore. Bassett versus Scherzer. 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So it should be fun tonight. Busy night in the NHL. We got some split squad action. See how that goes. And the end of the J season, Coco.
1: Yeah, pretty much.
0: Very close.
1: Pretty much. Didn't you used to love betting preseason hockey?
0: So I used to make a lot of money betting preseason hockey, but the edges are gone now. The books know how it goes. I used to know the nooks and crannies of how the lineups, yeah. Who was going to go when, and now the books are onto it. But there was one year where, like, legitimately an 85% hit rate. It was crazy. Couldn't lose. And some big plus money winners, too. Those are the days. Kind of like the CFL, too. The books have just gotten sharp. Can't exploit them like you used to. Yeah. We need to find some new niche sport, like fencing or something, that the books don't know as much about. Maybe we'll see if we could delve into that. That could be a foray for another day. Thanks to Arad. Thanks to 20 Fingers. We are out of here. I'll see you tomorrow.
1: Okay, buddy. Ciao, everybody.
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3: Well, once again, keeping in mind, we've got issues ongoing now in Ajax. The southbound Salem on-ramp to the westbound 401 is currently closed. We've got a stalled vehicle removal still underway. In the westbound 401 collectors at Keele, we've got a new problem, a collision blocking that left lane. Eastbound 401 delays 427 on through the 400. DVP, the Gardiner Expressway, busy traveling into the downtown. Northbound DVP approaching York Mills, right lane problems gone. Westbound Gardiner approaching York, we've got a stall in the right lane. Finch west of Victoria Park, Finch east of Midland problems. 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
25: Good morning, Canada. Welcome to Golf Talk Canada. Scully and Sacchino here with you. Weeks will be by in hour two from Medina Country Club, where President's Cup taking place this week. We'll find out the pairings for session number one a little later this afternoon. This is our first leg of our triple header across TSN and the TSN Radio Network. We're on from now till noon right here, TSN Radio Network, 2 p.m. TSN 4, 5 p.m. on TSN 2. Mark, before we get to you, though, I understand that we have a little bit of breaking news. Yeah.
26: There we go. Now you know it's breaking news when you get the da-da-da, da-da-da. That is like mandatory breaking news. I've done a deep, deep dive on President's Cup. On some of the history. I know we'll get to that today. But everybody thinks the world's eyes are on the President's Cup right now. And maybe in some parts of the world they are, but more locally speaking, a lot of leagues are coming to an end this week. Men's leagues, ladies' leagues, things of that nature. So off the top, we've got to give a shout out to our boss, Mr. Kenny Volden, who successfully led his team, the Hounds, to the race to the Captain's Trophy, which is the season-long race at the Toronto Hunt Men's League. Now, let me explain the magnitude of this victory. To win the Captain's Trophy at the Toronto Hunt on Tuesday nights, you need to overcome possibly the largest collection of sandbaggers in the world of golf. Okay, Yip Strickler has a year and a half of content on Instagram and YouTube just on the Captain's League alone. Ken Volden eclipsed that, succeeded against that. Okay, copious amounts of red wine has to be consumed in order to win the Captain's Trophy. There's so much going on here. I wish we had him on this morning so we could take a deeper dive into this. But this is a tremendous success. They hoisted the trophy last night. Bob and I were receiving text messages from Ken on this incredible achievement. So the Hounds are your winners. Our own Ken Volden leading the way, hoisting the trophy last night at the Toronto Hunt Club. I thought right off the top this morning, Scully, that you, sir, would need to know this information.
0: Thank you. Yes, wonderful. This is huge news, Ken. Congratulations. It's been a big year on the golf course for Ken Volden, for sure. Now, my immediate follow-up question here, Mark, is does Kenny get a life-size statue to scale like we have for our victories, plural, at the Toronto Hunt member guest? Because we've won three times, and Kenny winning this, the men's league here, I think a statue has to be worthy.
26: Well, it's in conversation. They're debating it right now. It would be at the front of the driveway when you come in. There are some people that suggest that he needs to win three of these in a row.
0: Yes.
26: Kind of what we did. You know, three member guests in a row. So, I mean, it's on the table, but maybe if you can pull off the double dip and do this again next year, I think we're going to have to maybe in bronze, maybe a bronze statue of some kind. I don't know.
0: Yes. Well, hey, that, thank you, first of all, for, sharing this, great news. A lot of team events going on right now. Kenny Volden, leading the charge in that. So congrats, Kenny. Hey, it's the Bayview member this weekend too. So maybe I'll have some news for you on,
26: Monday's show. Big things coming down. I mean, this is the time of year where we're just, if there's anything left to hand out, we're handing it out right now before it officially becomes time to close the golf course.
0: Now, okay, before we get to news and headlines, have you looked at the forecast for the next 6 days?
26: Fantastic for the next
0: 20 and sunny every day.
26: I know. And I'm not 100%, which is killing me because I'm kind of being told to shut it down a little bit right now. I'm sure I could lollygag it for 9 holes, but we've got some fluid in the left knee, which is feeling a little bit better. I've been golfing in a soft left knee brace. It really bothered me during the member guest down at Congressional. It's gotten progressively better every day. I think it just needs rest. And I've got a very small hernia, which I'm doing an ultrasound for. So, with these hernias, they kind of say to you, Scully, unless it's stopping you from doing what you want to do, they kind of leave it alone because it's not really pain. It's more like irritation, and it's not all the time. It pops up once in a while. So we'll see what happens on the other side of that ultrasound. But I think a little rest right now is probably the play. But I'm telling you, 20 degrees, 21 degrees and sunny. They say the winds are going to lay down in southern Ontario for the weekend and early next week. Speaking of nice forecast. Nice forecast in Chicago right now, too, for President's Cup. So weather not going to be a problem in Chicago for President's Cup. We're getting a nice little late push here in September. We always do. Okay, Skulls, has September not replaced May as a much better golf month?
0: Ah, that's a really good point, and I couldn't agree more. A, because of the weather. B, because of the shape the golf courses are in. Because in May, you never really know a season could be beginning, but at least at our course, aeration happened actually while we were away in Myrtle Beach and PEI. So I played Bayview Friday, Saturday, and the greens were spectacular. They were mint, and the course is in great shape. It's firm. It's fast. We were actually supposed to play with Kristen Murphy, who's coming up in hour number two. I had to bow to that as well, Mark, because we had a pipe burst in our basement. Anyway, we can get to that off air.
26: Oh, my.
0: Yeah.
26: Well, lots I will say this. We got a lot of friends and family, Mama Skulls included,
0: yep.
26: And a lot of mutual friends that have houses abroad, right? Whether
0: yeah.
26: it be Naples, whether it be Cabo, Dominican Republic, wherever it is, they have, you know, second homes. Vacation homes, second homes, whatever you want to call them. And I used to say that, you know, they used to come home, you know, after the Masters and then take off early October back to their homes. I'm like, forget that. October's turned into a decent month for a few weeks of the year.
0: Yeah.
26: I'm like, don't come home until Victoria Day. Because anything before Victoria Day is turned into garbage in Southern Ontario. But we get really good weather now right into mid October to the third week of October. You know, I got people playing golf the first week of November. Now it's cold in the first week of November, but the season has shifted. And to your point, hopefully we get some decent golf here late in Southern Ontario. It certainly looks that way. And the Farmer's Almanac calling for a mild winter with little snow for Southern Ontario. So let's fingers crossed. We need a bounce. Come on.
0: Do we ever? This has been a really good vibes way to start the show here, right? Now, I think that's going to change just a little bit because we're going to hit some news and headlines right about now.
23: News and headlines are brought to you by Sandbagger Hard Seltzer. Sandbagger. Everybody knows one.
0: So on that topic, Sunday at about 5 o'clock, Bryson DeChambeau goes on social media and says, massive announcement coming tomorrow at noon central, 1 p.m. Eastern time. And for us, you, Bob, and I are in a group thread. And I'm thinking, okay, like, what could this be? Like, is there some sort of Bryson coming back to the PGA Tour? Some sort of news that has actual relevance? Will it impact our show? Will it impact the taping of our show? Will we have to redo stuff? Will I have to light my hair on fire and do something different? No. It's just him taping some nonsense on YouTube. How excited are you for this, Mark? Because he must be thrilled.
26: I don't want to tell you that I told you so. Actually, I do want to tell you I told you so.
0: Come
26: it's
0: on,
26: one of my
0: us.
26: Favorite things in the world to do is to tell you I told you so. Bob will say that. Bob loves when I get to say I told you so.
0: Yeah.
26: But I said, this is going to be nothing. I said, this is going to be completely irrelevant. I was not holding my breath. This is what he's about. Like I said, a lot of people think there's more to Bryson DeChambeau than meets the eye. I tell you there's less. There is all sizzle and zero steak to this man. And which is too bad, because I do believe that if he put his head down and truly put his energies towards being one of the best players on the planet and playing a full schedule of competitive golf, that this guy is capable of winning additional majors outside of just the two US Opens he's won. I'm a huge fan of his approach to the game, because it's not my approach or Scottie Scheffler's approach or Rory McIlroy's approach or Tiger's approach for that matter, but it's his own, Adam. Like, it's his own approach that he authentically holds. You know, he's turned it into a mathematical equation, the game of golf. And as long as it's authentic, and I think as long as it's your own, I think any approach can be successful, but it has to be taken seriously and it needs to be priority. And it's not the case.
0: Mm-hmm.
26: He's prioritizing being a YouTube golf star in clickbait, in followers, in nonsense, in spending his time with people that can't break 80. And I find it frustrating because he's packaged as one of the world's best players. And at times he can't be that, even in a part-time basis. But what could he be? If he had the desire and the devotion of someone who wants to be number one, where could he be? I mean, we're still talking about a guy that still hooks his wedges, still all these years later. Okay. It's so inside that, you know, he's missing wedges long and left, major after major. And we're still not talking about it. Right. He's still, you know, probably, I'm guessing he's like something stupid, like minus 5 to 7 degrees on a wedge.
0: Which is crazy.
26: Which is crazy. Now, part of that is because his wedge is the length of a 6 iron. So that, you know, if that wedge was a normal length wedge, it'd be a lot easier to get it on a more neutral path. Okay. But again, these are all the things that, you know, are frustrating about Bryson DeChambeau. But at the end of the day, it was clickbait and we're left standing with exactly, you know, what we thought we were going to have come 1 p.m. Eastern on Monday. Nothing. Mm-hmm. Nothing worth it. He's got a bunch of influencers in air quotations. I'm doing the radio air quotations right now. Influencers playing golf in his backyard or something for some cash. I didn't even bother, going to be bluntly honest with you. Once it popped up on my feed, I didn't even bother looking into what it was. I saw a couple of the names that were involved. I have no idea what they're doing. I have no idea how you win this money. Outside of Grant Horvat, that was the first name that popped up. I have no idea because I have zero interest. I do not care.
0: So, I mean, what you're thinking or maybe not thinking of is hosting some sort of event in your backyard on your putting surface. That's not where we're going with this, right?
26: No, and guess what? I mean, for the influencers in the world, if you're providing entertainment to people and people enjoy your content and your entertainment, that's great. Good. It's not my cup of tea, but there's a lot of things I don't like. You know, I don't watch baseball unless the Jays are in the playoffs because I find it painful. So if the Jays are in the playoffs, I'll tune in because I'm cheering for Toronto, not because I care about baseball. Anybody who consumes 160 games of baseball, I mean, either I don't even know. There's probably a list of things wrong with you if you're watching 160 games of baseball, okay? There's a lot of things I don't like. Doesn't mean I'm probably wrong on a lot of these things. One of them might be YouTube golf, but at least these people are packaging themselves as entertainers. Bryson DeChambeau is supposed to be one of the top players in the world. And by the way, his record in majors this year was horrific. He should be figuring out where he's going to play golf next year. Right now, Bryson DeChambeau, as of today, might be playing golf on YouTube in 2027. And trying to get prepared for major championships, having pitching contests over his house into his backyard. Ben Hogan is rolling over in his grave. Okay, Ben Hogan, who said, if I don't hit balls every day, I notice it. If I don't hit balls for 2 days in a row, my caddy notices it. And if I don't hit balls 3 days in a row, the world notices it. And this guy is playing backyard games for clickbait on YouTube and Instagram. Oh, my God. I mean, where have we come? Am I that old, Scully, at 51 already? Is this like an age thing, maybe? I just think it's ridiculous. Again, if he was just an entertainer, you know, maybe he was like, you know, a golf magician or mentalist or whatever, you know. Great. Whatever it is you're doing, you know, whatever. You know, could pull his finger off and pull it out of his ear, put a quarter behind your head, pull it out the other side, whatever magic trick, whatever. Fantastic. This is not how a guy who had the major season that he had, who has nowhere to play golf right now next year because he's hitched his wagon to the Saudi government, which, by the way, decided they were taking their wagon and going home. This is ridiculous, mind-boggling to me.
0: It is. I will say kudos to Bryson, however, for making everyone curious, right? And anyway, he got some clickbait, and that was the goal. That was the goal. That's what he was trying to do. We'll have much more on Bryson here as we move forward. Okay, let's have a clean slate here. Let's go to break right now. When we come back on Golf Talk Canada, turn our attention to the President's Cup. On the other side, we hear from Corey Connors and Nick Taylor. This is Golf Talk Canada.
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7: Golf Talk Canada continues. Scully and Zucchino here with you. Weeks coming on in hour number two from Medina Country Club, where President's Cup taking place starting tomorrow. Coverage begins 12:30 on TSN. Two Canadians playing, Corey Connors and Nick Taylor. Will they partner together? We'll find out later this afternoon. Before we discuss Connors and Taylor, Bob had a chance to speak with both of them yesterday.
8: All right, the Canadian contingent here, at least the playing contingent. We've got Taylor Pendrith on the coaching side, but Nick, Corey, welcome here. And how does it feel now that you're finally here, Corey?
9: Yeah, it's amazing. Great to be back at another President's Cup representing the international team. And you know, really excited to have Nick alongside me as a teammate this week.
8: Nick, what's it like for you? You've waited a long time to get here. How does it feel?
10: Yeah, it's exciting. I've been looking forward to this since I got the call from captain, and to be able to pick, you know, Corey's brain for his experience, Taylor as well, anybody on this team, trying to soak that all in, but I'm also preparing and get ready to play.
8: Do you feel like a rookie though? You're a veteran player on the PGA Tour. Is there anything sort of, do you still have the nerves?
10: Oh, certainly. I'll have nerves of excitement, you know, wanting to perform as well as I can, but yeah, it's an interesting feeling being a rookie at 38 years old, but it's one of those where I've watched enough. I know how match play can be with the swings. There's certain things I haven't experienced, but that's what these guys are here to help me for.
8: All right, Corey, as you mentioned, this is your third time here. What's the feel like in the room compared to the last 2 years?
9: Yeah, our room is really close together. We've all spent a lot of time together over the last couple of years. Captain Ogilvie's done a great job of bringing us together. Feels like a family. You know, he's really built on what Trevor and Mike did before him. We're all playing for the Shield. We're playing for each other, playing for our countries, and we're all buying in to the team. I've got so much confidence in everyone in the team. Got an amazing group, so many talented players, and I'm really excited to kind of show the world what we can do.
8: Is there a key to trying to end this long winning streak that the Americans have?
9: I think make more putts than them. Keep it simple. Win one more hole than them. Get a point on the board. You know, I think you got to take it day by day. You got to try and win each session. And yeah, just you know, leave it all out there.
8: What about the ups and downs that are going to happen this week? Not only day to day, but round to round, and even hole to hole to certain. How do you balance those out?
10: Yeah, that's the fun part of match play. There's pressure from the first shot all the way through the 18th hole. And that's what I really enjoy about match play. It's more so you're playing your opponent than any other golf tournament. You know, you can apply pressure, in many different ways while you're playing. And you know, I think a lot of our games, we'll stack up for that. So we're all ready for the challenge, and we believe in each other, and that's the most important.
8: Your captain has something, some local knowledge about the golf course. He redesigned it. How much is this course going to play difficult? It's been soggy. It's been a little bit wet, but what do you expect from this golf course?
9: Yeah, I think with the softness of the golf course, it's going to play really long. You know, seeing it again, you know, this week, it's playing longer than when I've seen it in the past. The greens are rolling great. There's kind of a mix of holes where you're going to have some birdie opportunities. But I think the length is definitely going to put up a fight, and you'll have to hit really great shots to give yourself good birdie looks on a number of the holes.
8: All right. Any chance we might see you guys together? Can you sneak us a little preview of what might be happening out there?
9: I

0: I hope so. I'd love to play with anyone on this team, you know, especially Nick. But we'll see what the captains have in store for us. And regardless, we'll be giving it our all.
1: Nick, same thing. You guys have bad smirks on your face. We won't let the cat out of the bag.
2: When my name is called, I'll be ready to go.
1: Okay, we'll leave it at that. Good luck this week.
2: Thank you.
0: Thank you.
3: Way to go there from Bob. That was great. The video version of that interview is amazing. It's coming up on Golf Talk Canada television this afternoon as well. You can just tell there's just like this sheepish sort of grin on both of them, especially Nick, or you can just tell he's just champing at the bit, just ready to go. But it's the nervous energy. But these guys, they have to partner together tomorrow, Mark, right?
4: I would imagine so. Will they be playing four balls tomorrow, right? We are in four ball tomorrow, yes. Best ball, which has not been historically a great format. We'll get to alternate shot on Friday. They have done exceptionally well in alternate shot compared to four balls in recent years. In fact, if you go back to Montreal, they lost all five matches to start Montreal in four ball and then swept the Friday alternate shot. And of course, this year they are starting with four ball as well. If you take a deep dive in this one, it's really interesting. So you go back in 1998, they won the Thursday which is the year they won the President's Cup. They won the Thursday sessions, and it was an alternate shot to start. They also went alternate shot in 03 when they tied and won that Thursday session. So historically speaking, internationals would prefer to start an alternate shot, not four ball. Americans have decided we're starting four ball. No surprise there. They've dominated this format, especially recently. It's going to be a hard go. So assuming Corey and Nick are playing Thursday, because not everybody plays every day, right? Or we got five matches, so a couple are going to sit down. Two players are going to sit. My anticipation is that Corey and Nick play together Thursday and Friday.
3: Yeah, you would think so. And potentially get one match off on Saturday, because remember when Mike Weir was the captain in 2024, when he kept the pairings together the Saturday for both sessions and a number of players sat, because Saturday is the 36 hole day, right? And there's only four sessions four matches per session, I should say, on Saturday. So I'm fascinated as to
4: see. You
3: got to
4: use your bench on Saturday, right?
3: You have to. Yeah. You have to. And that's where, like, guys like Adam Scott, who it's his 12th appearance at the President's Cup this week, he's also playing really well, too. T16 or better at all three FedEx Cup playoff events, played well last week at the BMW Championship. Do you think we see Scott and Hideki play together? We've seen that in the past. We've seen Scott and captain's assistant Taylor Pendrith play together. Do you see Scott and Matsuyama this week?
4: Yeah, you know, historically the answer would be yes. Here's the challenge, I think, with that is if those are the two silent leaders of this team. They have the most pedigree by far than anyone else on this team. You know, in fact, Adam Scott will break the record this week for the most matches played by any international player in the history of the President's Cup. He will be that guy for the international team. Here's the challenge if you put them together, which again, we have seen in the past. They better win that match. If you put out your two, you know, anchors, so to speak, of this team, and they come up empty-handed, you put all your eggs in the one basket, it can be a problem for the rest of the team. All of a sudden, you're putting weight on a lot of shoulders that aren't used to maybe carrying the rock. Now, some might say that's a good thing because they don't have the scar tissue as previous players. Let's look at Ryan Fox. Won three PGA Tour events in the last 2 years, including the reigning Open champion. He comes into this event with no baggage, no bagage. He is freewheeling it. So, you know, maybe it's a guy like that who ends up being the guy who turns this thing around, because he doesn't doesn't know any better, for lack of a better term. He's not remembering all the heartache of the last two decades, like an Adam Scott, you know, like a Hideki Matsuyama, right? You know, Corey Connors does not have the greatest record in this event. He's got a win percentage of 25%, the President's Cup. That being said, there's only two players that are active on this team with a positive record. Siwoo Kim is 6-5, and Christian Bezuidenhout is 3-1-1. The rest of this team either has no record, because they're a first-timer, or a losing record in this event. So, I mean, you and I talk about scar tissue all the time, right? And you wonder how much of it sits on this President's Cup team. I mean, I'm going to sound like a broken record, but I really think this is true. International team has to win that session on Thursday. It's a session that they normally don't do well in, best ball, four ball, okay? Historically, they don't do well there. So they got to win that session. They got to take the crowd out of the game. It's like a road game in the NHL playoffs. You got to survive the first period, win the first period, take the home crowd out of it if you're the road team. So you got to win that first session because historically you're not good at it. Secondly, you take the crowd out of it, and you want the Americans for one moment in time to start to believe that, oh my, we could lose this thing. You want that thought to enter their head so that maybe they squeeze the grip a little tighter Thursday morning. Maybe they miss a putt or two that they need to make that they normally just would roll it and hole it. If you can create that doubt on Thursday night and then go into a session of alternate shot that you've historically done very well in, 5-0 in Montreal, that to me is the recipe for a competition as opposed to an exhibition.
3: Yeah, and they've just got to keep it close, and they need their players who have riled up the crowd in the past to do the same thing. I'm thinking Siwoo Kim. I'm thinking Tom Kim. We remember Siwoo Kim did the night-night celebration back in Montreal, which was hilarious. But what kind of atmosphere are you expecting, Mark? I mean, it's not quite a Ryder Cup in terms of hostility, I would think. But at Royal Montreal, you were inside the ropes. You heard the chants of INT, INT. It was pretty loud back and forth.
4: Yeah, they're not going to have that home field advantage, are they? I would argue that that is the greatest home field advantage the international side has ever seen. And they're unlikely to see that ever again until it comes back around to Canadian soil. I don't expect Bethpage. You know, New York fans are unique, you know, and it crossed the line in New York. But Chicago sports fans are hardcore sports fans. So I expect a big home field advantage for the U.S. I expect it to be above board, not crossing the line like we saw in New York. So I think it's just going to be a very energetic, pro-USA, but not antagonistic against the internationals. I kind of expect this crowd to be where New York should have been. Cheer as hard as you can for your home side to create that energy and that advantage for your home side without having to interject yourself against the other side and crossing a line where you're throwing beers at players' wives. That was disgusting.
3: Yeah, that was bad.
4: Absolutely sickening and disgusting. I don't think we get that in Chicago. I think they get just a supercharged pro-USA. And, you know, and there's nothing wrong with that. That's what it should be. That's what home field advantage is. And I think that's what the internationals will be facing.
3: Internationals have only won once in the 15 editions of the President's Cup, the U.S. 13-1-1. When we come back here on GTC, the man who's world number one, Scottie Scheffler. We discuss Scheffler. We hear from Scottie Scheffler, and we hear from the U.S. captain, Brant Snedeker. All that, so much more coming up next.
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25: Continue, Scully and Zucchino here with you. Week's coming on in about half hour's time. Yesterday, Bob had the chance to speak with U.S. President's Cup captain Brant Snedeker. Let's hear that interview.
1: All right, Brant Snedeker, U.S. Captain, you've waited a long time to get to this point. How ready is the team right now?
26: Yeah, I think we're ready. You know, I'm glad it's Thursday. You know, I mean, hopefully the course can dry out a little bit more and get some little bit better weather for the guys. But, you know, I think the guys are ready. We're excited. We put a lot of work into this. And, you know, I think each day is getting more and more. We're getting more and more comfortable. You know, I think come Thursday, these guys will be ready to go. It's going to be a lot of fun.
1: This team has won, or the U.S. side has won this thing, dominating it. And is there any fear of overconfidence when you get to the first tee on Thursday?
26: No, no fear. These guys are competitors, man. They don't want to lose in anything. Like, they don't want to lose in ping pong. They don't want to lose in anything. So, this team's really never been together. I mean, we got three rookies on here who've never played on a cup. You know, they're super motivated and driven. So, I don't see complacency being an issue with us.
1: Any likability about this golf course that might suit your team a little more?
26: Well, I think, you know, It's going to be a great test. This is a major championship kind of test. You know, obviously the conditions have not probably going to let it play that way because it's been really soft. But, you know, these big ballparks bring out the best in guys. And so excited about the challenge it's going to set for our guys. And these team events always have a way of making these guys elevate their games. And a golf course like this is only going to magnify that. So look forward to some high-quality golf from these guys over the next, you know, 3-4 days.
1: All right. Thanks for your time.
26: Yeah, thank you. I appreciate it.
25: So of the U.S. six automatic qualifiers, five in the top 10 in the world. The only one outside, Colin Morikawa, who's 11th. So top heavy, the U.S. very, very strong. And on top of that list, world number one, Scottie Scheffler. Before we discuss Scottie Scheffler, let's hear now from the world number one during his press conference yesterday.
27: I'm always focused on my execution, and that's what I focus on, you know, at every tournament. That's what I continue to focus on these weeks. And, you know, match play can be a bit of a different bug sometimes. You know, I think some of the flukiness of the format of match play, you know, creates a different level of excitement, I think, for the fans. And, you know, I'm always excited to play in these tournaments, and, yeah, I feel like I'm due. It's just different. It's totally different than playing a regular tournament over the course of 72 holes. Over 18 holes, anything can happen. Anything can happen in an alternate shot. You're only hitting half the shots. And in best ball, you can get away with a lot more. It's just all about making birdies. And so it's much different than just a regular tournament golf. And I mean, and then just going into it, like, just focus on my execution. You know, I can only control what I can control, and that's going out there and trying to hit good shots and being a good partner for whoever it is that I'm out there with. And you know, I've forged some really good relationships that have lasted a long time with the guys that I've played with. And yeah, like I said, just excited to get this week started.
25: Kind of interesting, Mark. Scottie Scheffler's record individually under 500 in his career at the President's Cup. Pretty similar at the Ryder Cup too. We saw, you know, Tiger didn't have the best match play record in his career in team events. What are you expecting from Scottie Scheffler this week?
0: Well, certainly maybe a chip on his shoulder, which would be a scary thing for the international side, because don't kid yourself, he's aware of the record, right? 3-5-1 in the President's Cup, 3-6-3 in the Ryder Cup. These are losing records. I think in Tiger's case, it was interesting. Tiger, I believe, at his peak, was so intimidating that not only did he intimidate his opponent, I think he intimidated his teammate, which is very, it's just mind-boggling, but he had that type of presence. I think Scottie's a different case. And he softly alluded to it without coming out and saying it there in that press conference. Match play is a different animal. And all you've got to look at is Ian Poulter, right? Yeah. Who often in his career has been accused of hitting the ball like a 4 handicap, but putting it like a +6, right? And in match play, it really comes down who makes the putts and who makes the 20 footers when you're not supposed to and who makes the 10 footers for par to keep it going. And it is very hard across team format to very difficult to just out ball strike your competition. It's also very difficult to be, you know, the number one ball striker and just an average putter. You gotta be a great putter. And up until the last year and a half, one could argue that Scottie Scheffler was the best ball striker on the planet, but his putting was a bit of an anchor. Now this is a guy who has been leaning on his putter. Is that fair to say that the putter's actually been an asset now, Scully?
25: 100%, given the grip change as well, too. How he's claw from inside 12, 15 feet. The strokes gained putting numbers have just gradually gotten better and better over the last couple of years.
0: It's only been the last year and a half or so where we could say that Scottie Scheffler won golf tournaments where he finished on the positive side of strokes gained putting, and his iron play was marginal. It used to be he'd win a golf tournament because he was so far ahead of the field in strokes gained approach, and he was fractions above zero in strokes gained putting, just enough to win the tournament. He was like +1, +1.5 strokes gained putting, but +7 strokes gained approach, so he'd win a golf tournament. Oftentimes this year, he was +3 shots strokes gained approach +4 shots strokes gained putting. So I think this particular version right now of Scottie Scheffler with a chip on his shoulder and a guy who believes he can make putts may produce a different outcome when we wrap up this tournament come Sunday night. Do you feel the same? Do you feel like this is a guy now that feels like he can make putts when he needs to?
25: Well, it's, if you look at the stats, they tell the story. Check out these numbers. In 2023, his strokes gained putting rank was 162nd. 2024, 77th. 2025, 22nd. This season, 6th. That in itself just tells the story. And we know with the driver now, he's got the QI4D dialed. He can hit it both ways, up, down, left, right. It might not look the prettiest at times, but hey, he's going to be the PGA Tour Player of the Year for big reason. You just wonder if his partners can step up, because at Bethpage Black, Russell Henley was terrible. throughout the week. Let's just flat out. It just wasn't the best golf course for him. It was soft. It was long, and he wasn't hitting it straight. You wonder, is it going to be Sam Burns with Scottie Scheffler? Sam Burns, also another top putter on the PGA Tour. Russell Henley. We know it has been soft at Medina, but we mentioned the forecast. We'll hear more about the forecast with Weeksy in 20 minutes. You wonder, is Russell Henley the best partner for Scottie Scheffler? Is it Burns or Mark? Is it someone else like Jackson Koivun?
0: Well, you could put him with a kid if Snedeker wants to do that. And if they put Scheffler with a Koivun, I think that's more because Snedeker decides that Koivun needs that more than Scottie needs that. If we're picking a partner for Scheffler, I still think on paper, Sam, even though they're good buddies, throw that aside, I still think Sam Burns on paper makes more sense for Scottie Scheffler than anybody else on the team. Absolute bomber who can putt the grass on the greens. So if Scheffler has one of those days where the putter's frustrating for him, which he still has, right? Even though he's dramatically a much better putter and now it's a tool in the tool chest, we still saw moments this year where, hey, there's days where you just don't have it on the greens. Sam Burns very rarely has days where he just doesn't have it on the greens. So for me, in my mind, you put those two guys together because they complement each other nicely. They fill each other's gaps when those gaps are potentially there. If I'm Snedeker, I might be insane with this. I think a lot depends on what happens on Thursday. I don't think you see Koivun and Bridgman on Thursday.
25: Four ball. Yeah.
0: I think they leave them out. And if the U.S. dominates Thursday, like they have in the past in that format, I think you could see them together on Friday. Because alternate shot is the easier format. It's the harder format.
25: Mm-hmm.
0: But if you're the captain, I would say to them, okay, guys, we're up. You know, obviously this trophy isn't in the bag, but we won Thursday. Everybody here is expecting you guys to be nervous, expecting you guys to lose this match. Maybe they're going out against an Adam Scott. Maybe they're going out against a Hideki. Regardless, they're going to be the underdogs. And if I'm Snedeker, I'm saying, you guys have nothing to lose. Go out there, go for it. Go out there with high energy. Go out there as, you know, the Cinderella story. And you have nothing to lose. If you come back and you've lost a point, that's what everybody on this planet thinks you're going to do. Lose this point. So I think it almost creates an environment for them where they don't have pressure. If you say to them, anything you do is bonus here. I wonder if that's a strategy or an attitude. Or if you go, no, rookies, I got to put them with veterans. I got to put them with people who have been there before that can, you know, potentially calm them down, steer the ship. I think a lot of those decisions depends on what happens Thursday. I mean, you're going to have more flexibility. If they go out and win 4-1 or 5-0, like they tend to do on Thursdays, that creates a lot of opportunity and flexibility. It might even go, you know, it just gives Snedeker so much opportunity on, you know, I would even put them out Thursday. I put them out, excuse me, first on Friday.
25: Mm-hmm.
0: Because go out with the energy, go out as rookies, rah, rah, rah. And if you lose, you've got four matches behind you to potentially, you know, save the session. You know, I could put him out first. I could put him out in the middle. I would not put him out last on Friday. That would be a mistake if they chose to put them together, because if it's a 2-2 afternoon on Friday and they're the anchor match and the session comes down to them, that's not the environment I think I would create for my two rookies. But hide him in the middle, put him out first. Again, this depends on whether you win Thursday or not. If they lose Thursday, this is the complexion of this entire event's going to change.
25: We just want it to be interesting, right? Just
0: correct.
25: Keep this thing
0: yes.
25: close after
0: like,
25: day
0: like,
25: one.
0: Skulls, Royal Melbourne was amazing.
25: Yes.
0: They didn't win, right? They didn't win in Royal Melbourne, but it was,
25: they
0: should have. And they ended up losing by 2 points. It came down to the last couple of matches on the final day. That was a real competition. in Australia. That's what we want. And if it goes the international way, great, even better. But we need something like that. We can't be having the conversation on Saturday whether if this match goes this way and that match goes that way, it might mathematically be over come Saturday night. And that was a conversation we had on Saturday at the President's Cup.
25: We did.
0: It was very close to mathematically being over on Saturday night. Thank God it was not, and we still had something to play for Sunday. At least we had a broadcast. But we cannot afford this event. How much longer can this event? That's a bigger picture question. And maybe you can ask Bob this when we get Bob in hour two. How much longer will this competition be able to survive as an exhibition versus a competition? And now under new leadership with a guy who plays a lot of offense in Brian Rolapp, how long is Brian Rolapp going to watch this? Because he's not the guy to sit down and just let things be the way they are because that's the way we've always done it. He's not a that's the way we've always done it guy. He's a how do I lean on my competition committee? How do we make this better for the fans? How do we provide the best product possible for PGA Tour fans, which he's going to do in 2028? Well, in 2028, we're going to have a President's Cup that year. What has he got to do to the President's Cup if we have another waxing? Mm-hmm. What does he have to do to the President's Cup to align it with the what he's done with the rest of the schedule in 2028? Because doing nothing will not be the answer.
25: That's a fascinating thought for sure. And with match play coming in 2028 as well, do we try something radically different? We shall wait and see. Hopefully this one's a close one anyway. The U.S. big betting favorites heading into the President's Cup this week. All right, on the other side, we will wrap up Hour 1 right here on Golf Talk Canada.
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25: Wrapping up hour one here on GTC, Scully and Zucchino here with you. Okay, Mark, we haven't seen a lot of close President's Cups over the last number of Cups. The closest recently was 2019 when the U.S. won in Australia. What do you think happens this time around? What are we going to be recapping on Monday morning right here on TSN Radio?
0: I don't think it's going to be a blow, even though it looks like it's going to be a blowout. I don't think it's going to be a blowout for Team USA. I think, you know, guts, pride, some fresh blood is going to kick in on the international team so that at least we have something to watch on Sunday. I don't think it's going to be as close as Melbourne. I think it's a US win by somewhere around 3 to 4 points, you know, something like that. They win by 3, 3.5, 4.5. So not super close, but not a walk-off. And I think Nick Taylor ends up with a minimum of a record of 500 or better coming out of this. I think Nick Taylor is going to have a really good week. I think he's been waiting for this for a long time. I think the style of his energy, what he brings to the table with the putter and the emotion, I think Taylor wins his match on Sunday singles to give himself a minimum of a 500 record, if not a better than 500 record.
25: Can't wait for the President's Cup. Coverage begins 12:30 p.m. TSN tomorrow. Okay, Mark, that's it for you. Thanks for a fun hour here, as always. Good luck with the knee, the hernia, everything going on.
0: I will be on the call Saturday, Sunday for PGA Tour Radio for the President's Cup.
25: There we go. Looking forward to that. Enjoy it, my man. We'll recap it right here on Monday morning. See you.
0: Thanks, Carlson.
25: There he goes. There he goes. The Z-Man. All right. Hour two kicks off in a couple minutes' time. Bob's going to join the show. We'll hear from Jeff Ogilvy. We'll hear from Captain's Assistant Taylor Pendrith. And we'll chat with Kristen Murphy. All that, so much more when we come back right here on Golf Talk Canada.
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25: Welcome back to Golf Talk Canada, Hour 2, the back nine here on the show. Adam Scully here with you. We just heard from Mark Zucchino in Hour number 1, and now joining us to kick off Hour number 2, Bob Weeks from Medina Country Club in beautiful Chicago. Bob, good morning. How are you?
30: Doing very well this morning. Yeah, it's a little overcast here, and not the same temperatures as we had yesterday, so looking like a cool, blustery day here, but still fairly comfortable.
25: So a cool, blustery day, does that mean the golf course will continue to dry out from the precipitation that happened over the weekend?
30: I don't know. You know, that was a lot of rain that fell here, so it's pretty soggy. I don't know if it'll get that much drier, but it'll be better than it was. Saturday after the rain, but I do think it's going to play fairly soft, which is not what they had in mind here with this golf course. It's really designed to play kind of hard and fast, a lot of runoff areas over the greens, but we'll see what they do. And, doesn't really matter. They're going to play it, regardless of whether it's soft, hard, or somewhere in the middle, but, it'll be a place where, you know, you're going to be able to kind of fly it at the green, and it'll hold pretty well, I'm betting, for most of the 4 days.
25: Yeah, set up really well for match play. How much of the golf course have you seen so far, Bob?
30: Not a ton. We did do a little drive around yesterday to follow some of the players, but we had a lot of interviews and a lot of press conferences to go to, so we were back mostly at the press center. But that's the plan. We're actually just pulling in our bus right now into the grounds, and our adventure today will be to kind of walk all 18 holes and see what we got out there. So a little different than the last time I was here, and for a lot of people, I think a little different too, because of the changes made and by their design, certainly anyway, by Jeff Ogilvy.
25: Yeah, 100%. And obviously, the two Canadians in the field, Corey Connors and Nick Taylor, we played your interview with the Canucks earlier in the show. It's coming up on Golf Talk Canada television this week as well. It's on TSN.ca, SportsCenter, all of the above. Do you expect, when we hear the pairings later today for session one, that they are playing together?
30: If those two are not playing together, I'll eat my five iron.
25: We had them
30: interviewed. We were talking about them and asking that question, and Corey gave me a very generic answer, and and Nick just kind of smiled at me and laughed, and they were both, I mean, it was pretty obvious that they are going to play together. It's just a question of are they going to go on Thursday, or are they going to go on Friday? I suspect they will be out on Thursday. But I think it's a good pairing. I mean, the two of them are very, very comfortable together. They kind of complement each other. One guy's very accurate off the tee and into the greens. The other guy's a pretty good putter. So I think you'll see some pretty good, I think you'll see some pretty good play from them. I think they're anxious to play together too. It's something they sort of look for and long for. So, it's hard to imagine that Nick Taylor is playing in his first event here, first President's Cup at the age of 38. But I think they'll be a pretty good pairing.
25: Yeah, I totally agree. I love the eating your five iron comment too. We'll be saving that clip for a drop, that's for sure. But I'm so glad you mentioned it, and I'm so glad we're airing it, and it's available now online. The look that Nick gave you, it was like a kid in a candy store. It was like Christmas morning. A, to play with Corey, but B, the excitement to finally make a team to play in this sort of format. We all think he's going to thrive given the clutch moments he has had in his career. Just how high are your expectations for Nick this week?
30: I think they're pretty high, and I don't think they're looking at him as a rookie, even though it is a rookie. And I think he's kind of fearless in a lot of these situations. We talk about the clutch putting and things like that, but I think he likes to play. He loves to play sort of mind games a little bit as well, so I think he might resort to that with the match play format that they use obviously here. So I think he's really going to be an interesting guy to watch. Corey, the same thing. You know, I think Corey now. I mean, the first time we saw him in Charlotte, you know, he was nervous. You could see some of the putts he was making were really based on his nerves. And I just think now that he's a little bit more mature. It's his third time around. There's no surprises here, and I think playing alongside Nick. I mean, these two guys a lot of times will share houses together at tournaments, Airbnbs. They've got the kids that are the same age. Their wives are friends. You know, you add this all up. When you play with someone who you're that comfortable with at something like this, I think that adds an element to your play. And it's, you know, if you're Hideki Matsuyama playing with Ryo Hizutani, you know, I think Ryo might be a little bit more nervous. So that's the kind of thing that I'm looking at, I guess, here for these two as to why I expect them to play so well and why I think Nick is going to be, I think he could be a star for the international team this week.
25: You mentioned Nick and his family and his wife Andy, Corey's wife Mallory. One of the questions that you asked Nick when you interviewed him last week was, had they received any of the swag yet, any of the gear? And he said, we were getting there, but he said, actually Andy might be happiest because the wives, well, a lot of gear and swag heads their way too. On a lighter note, did you see what the internationals were wearing last night for their official team photo? Was that like a mock turtleneck? I'm trying to decipher what that was.
30: That was a turtleneck with a jacket. And I'll tell you what, the one thing that the international team has won at hands down is the uniforms and the dresses, the dress formal that they have to wear for some of these events. Those guys looked so sharp, I thought.
25: Oh, yeah.
30: I mean, maybe it's an old school look, and I'm an old guy, but it looked great. And, you know, the Americans weren't bad, but they were just sort of standard jacket and tie and shirt and blah, blah, blah. But these guys, you know, they were still very formal, but I thought they all looked very, very sharp in those outfits last night. It's one up for the internationals when it comes to dress code.
25: There we go. First good decision for the golf course starts in the closet. Obviously, maybe off the rock, some sort of mock turtleneck on SportsCenter here at some point soon. You also had the chance to speak with captain's assistant Taylor Pendrith, and it's got to be kind of weird. Like, do you think it's awkward for him? Do you think he feels kind of strange? Do you think he's embracing this opportunity, which really came out of nowhere?
30: Yeah, I think he is. I think he sort of wishes he was playing. That's no secret. He basically said that to me yesterday. And I do think that he is, but taking his role, very seriously. I think that he realizes, you know, as a captain's assistant, you get put with a group and you work with them. I mean, it's going to be shocking again if he's not with Nick and Corey, out there, but they may shift him around to do something different. You know, he's a very likable guy out there. He's a very low key guy. Never gets too high, never gets too low. And I think that he is, he's good in this role. It's just, I think everyone's sort of shocked that it came a little bit too early in his career, because I don't think he's done playing in this event. That was the first thing he said to me was, you know, yeah, I'd rather be playing. And I think that's pretty obvious, but I do think that he'll help out in any kind of role, any kind of function. And I guess maybe they just wanted him around because he's such a likable guy. You know, that's a lot of what the assistant captains do. They just kind of are there to sort of maybe help you with this, or point something out, or, you know, pat you on the back when you need it, or give you a tip on something that they see the other guys doing. It's one of the things that you can do out here as a captain's assistant. So, in that regard, he's a sharp guy. He's a likable guy. And I think there's nobody on the team that doesn't want to have him sort of walking with their group.
25: Chatting with Bob Weeks all about President's Cup Internationals, looking to change the narrative on this tournament. U.S. 13, 1-1 all time in the President's Cup. Let's talk about Team USA. At the top of the world rankings, of course, Scottie Scheffler. And you spoke all about his record in the President's Cup during Winners, Weird, and What on TV this week. And it's kind of crazy how he hasn't played well in this tournament before. I'm curious, Bob, given how his strokes gained putting numbers have substantially improved, where in 2023 he was 162nd, this season he was 6th. What are you expecting from Scottie Scheffler this week?
30: I'm expecting him to play a leadership role. I think, you know, it's funny how some guys who are great at individual play from year to year are not so great when it comes to team play. And you can look at Tiger, you can look at Phil at different points in their careers and their records. I mean, they've all got pretty good records, but they're not like outstanding like their individual records are. And I don't know if there's something in there, if it's something in the DNA of players who are very successful. But I think Scottie's, you know, I think they'll find a good partner, probably Sam Burns. I think those guys are very, very good friends, obviously. So that, again, is sort of like Corey and Nick, as we were just talking about. It makes you more comfortable, makes you more fun. But on the other side, the way they pick who's playing who in this one, it's a little easier to kind of line somebody up against Scottie Scheffler. So in a lot of cases, you may put your best players against him. So that's another factor that goes into it. You know, every time you're stepping on to the ice, you're playing the number one team in hockey, you know, you're going to probably have a losing record. So that's kind of what goes on here at the President's Cup to a certain extent. The other thing about it is a couple times in the singles matches, he's been sort of late in the draw where things have almost been decided. So you don't have, you know, your opposition's not probably going that deep and that hard on, against you. So I don't know. It's going to be interesting to see how Scottie, handles things. But I think everybody realizes he's the number one player in the world. So, throw out the records of both Ryder Cup and President's Cup and just be aware that you're going to play the number one guy in the world. And he's probably playing with somebody who's also in the top 10 in the world.
25: Yeah, I'm curious if it is Sam Burns, because he played with Russell Henley a lot of time at the Ryder Cup last year, and Russell Henley just didn't play great. Bethpage Black wasn't a great match for his game. It was wet, it was long, it was cold. Curious to see Scottie Scheffler, who plays with this week. How about Jackson Koivun? the man who shockingly, surprisingly was named to this team. It seems like he's played his practice rounds, at least with JT, Justin Thomas. They share an agent. Do you see Jackson Koivun and Justin Thomas playing together?
30: Yeah, I think that's the obvious pick right now. I think that they, as you said, they're comfortable with each other. And I think, you know, Jackson Koivun's a kid. He's 21 years old. My goodness. And he does know a few of the guys on here, but he obviously knows JT better than any of them. And I think that would probably be who you'll see him with. I'm not sure how much he'll play. That'll be a question to see. I think every player has to play twice before the individual matches on Sunday. So we'll see where they pair him and when they pair him. I'm not sure if they've got anything else. We'll see a little bit more today when they go out in the practice round. Sometimes, you know, they have to do one practice round based on foursomes and one on four ball. So it'll be interesting to see what the lineup is. But I do think, I think he's holding his own. You know, the guys were talking yesterday about how he's giving it right back to them in the team room there. If he gets a jibe from somebody, or, you know, Xander Schauffele is very known for taking little shots, fun shots at teammates and things. And I think Jackson Koivun apparently came right back at him with something. So at least in that regard, he's feeling comfortable enough to lip off to some of the greats of the game, as it were.
25: Two more before we let you go, Bob. Looking at the betting book for this week, the U.S. are -600 favorites on FanDuel, which is crazy. Internationals +650 to win the President's Cup this week. We've seen a lot of change with the PGA Tour that's coming in 2028. Brian Rolapp isn't afraid to make changes. So how important is this tournament this week to be a competition, to be close? Or else, are we at the verge, maybe, Bob, of a complete format change of the President's Cup because it really hasn't been that close that often?
30: Yeah, I mean, somebody told me yesterday that if you were to translate those numbers into an NFL football game, the Americans would have would be 14-point favorites in an NFL game. So that gives you an idea of just how much they are being looked at as winners. And yes, look. Here's the problem. If this thing doesn't start to get a little bit more competitive, and you know, you make cases that it has been a little bit better in the last little while, even last year, you know, after the first 2 days, it was all even. But I think the two things are going to happen. You're going to lose your sponsors because, you know, who wants to sponsor this thing? And then you're going to lose your audience because people are not going to tune in on Sunday if the singles start and the Americans have a 6-point lead. Mm-hmm. So, you either shake it up somehow, I don't know what you do to shake it up, you cancel it, you know, we've talked about different things about bringing women into it, we've talked about maybe changing some of the format so there's fewer points available so the internationals don't have to play a lot of their deeper guys quite that much because that's where it is. I mean, that's where they really, you know, if you look at the 10th and 11th and 12th ranked players on both teams, it's a major drop in world ranking points and nothing against these guys who are at the bottom, but they, you know, they can play better at times, but it's just an unfair fight right now. So I think you got to do something because it's not working. And as a business, you know, if this was a business, you'd probably think about shutting it down.
25: Average world ranking for the U.S. 15th, for the internationals 49th. That in itself, this thing is not very even. So hopefully the internationals can keep it close this weekend. Okay, Bob, before we let you go, you're on the road. I have to ask you, what's the food scene been like? Have you guys found a trivia night?
30: We haven't found a trivia night. We did first night. We went, cameraman Ryan Vardy and I went to Giordano's, which is the deep dish pizza. That was good. Even though we didn't have deep dish because it's pretty deep. And then last night we found right outside our hotel room, we found a really good little Mexican place. So that was last night. And tonight I think it'll be a sports bar somewhere. We figured something out. Well, we'll see. It's a great place. Thing is, from our hotel, we can walk to about 8 different establishments that all look to be tempting to us. So we'll see how it goes.
25: I love that. Looking forward to the comprehensive review on Golf Talk Canada next week of your food, your drink, all the intake. But in all seriousness, Bob, enjoy it. Enjoy the week. It's a busy week for you. We'll talk to you again next week.
30: Sounds good. Take care, everybody. Have a great day.
25: There he goes, Bob Weeks. Enjoying all that is in Chicago with the President's Cup. All right, when we come back here on Golf Talk Canada, Weeksy spoke with both international captain Jeff Ogilvie, international captain's assistant Taylor Pendrith. We'll hear both of those interviews next.
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0: It's a must-see event played by two golf teams that thrive on winning. 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
13: Coming down the stretch on Golf Talk Canada, Adam Scully here with you. 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Coverage begins 12:30 p.m. on TSN. Bob had a chance to interview a number of people yesterday during day one of Media Day, including international captain's assistant and Canadian Taylor Pendrith. Let's hear that interview.
14: All right, captain's assistant Taylor Pendrith. That sounds strange. Sorry. But it is good. And what's your role been like now that you're actually here?
15: Yeah, it's obviously to make it as a player was a huge goal of mine, and to be a part of this team is an honor. It's the best week of the year, really is. I've been fortunate enough to play into, and to be on the other side of things is unique. It's been awesome to see what goes into this and how much work Jeff and all the other guys put into making this week awesome for the guys, and so it's been really fun to be a part of it, and just being around the guys and watching them stripe it and hit good golf shots, and just kind of the behind the scene things as well, like listening in on the pairings calls and giving my advice when needed. But these guys are all super smart and have been doing this for many, many years, so it's been a fun week so far.
14: When you're in that room, how is the aura, how is the feeling that these guys pumped?
15: Yeah, it's great. I think, you know, Jeff's done a really good job all year getting the guys together for dinners, and I think the connection between the players has been the strongest that it's been in my experience in the last two that I've played. Everybody's really coming together, and everybody really wants it, wants to do it for Jeff and for the Shield and for everybody, their teammates. So the vibe's been really good. Everybody's been having fun, getting along, and playing some good golf. So it's been really good.
14: So once competition starts, what's your role?

0: maybe you're going to be out following one of the groups working with them?
1: Yeah, we're going to go through it, and based on the pairings that we've selected, and I'll be responsible for a group. And I mean, there's only so much you can say to these guys. They're so good at golf, and but just to be there for support and encouragement, and just to show them that they're, you know, not alone on the golf course, and that there's people who are watching and care. And you know, it's gonna be fun. It's gonna be a unique experience for me, and it's something I'm really excited about.
0: Do you know the pairings that are gonna be out on Thursday? Do you have you guys more or less picked them?
1: They're on my phone and in paper. Yes.
0: Can you tell us? Just give us a sneak peek.
1: You'll find out soon.
0: Thanks. Good luck this week.
1: Yeah. Thanks, Bob.
2: Just trying to get these pairings out of these players and captain's assistants. I absolutely love that for a week. See, next up, Bob also had the chance to speak with international captain Jeff Ogilvie.
0: All right, Captain Jeff Ogilvie, you finally made it here. It is the week that you've been, I know, building towards for a year or so. What's the atmosphere in the team room right now?
3: The atmosphere in the team room is great. The boys are really excited. Everyone sort of got in town on Sunday. We had a great team dinner last night. The bus rides are fun already. So, yeah, it's the morale is high. Everybody's just excited to get going. It's that sort of part of the week where you've been waiting so long, as you said, and we finally get here, and they get to their rooms and they get all the uniforms and their hats and all the gifts and all the fun stuff of the week, and then they got to work today, do the course, another day of work tomorrow. But I think everyone's just excited to be here. We love this tournament so much, and that feeling is greater every time this team gets back together. So it's an exciting time. They're all up and about.
0: We know what the record is. How do you go about trying to finally win this thing for and that dry spell?
3: Yeah, look, it's when we won in 98 was one of the first time I ever saw this event. It was just after I turned pro, actually, and I watched us win. And it was pretty convincing in Australia. It's like, oh, okay, this is going to be a pretty balanced ledger, you know, but it hasn't worked out that way so far. But, you know, it took a long time, I think, for this international team to sort of find its identity and connection amongst cultures. And but look, it was getting there a little bit by little bit. And then Ernie introduced the shield in 2019, and that's been really powerful for the group. I think everyone's really got behind that, and now we have this sort of one sort of flag to play behind, you know, that represents all of our countries. And this group, we've got a lot of experience in the team now. Adam Scott's back for his 12th. You know, Hideki's back for his 7th, and we've got Siwoo's on his 4th. So there's quite a bit of experience in this group now, and the rookies come in, and everyone puts their arms around them. And it's just a great group of people to spend a week with, and everybody's getting more and more motivated. And that, and we learn every time. There's a lot of moving parts to these tournaments. You know, there's pairs, and the food in the cabin, and the clothes, and the data and how you use that. So, I mean, we're putting all the pieces together, and we feel like we're getting a lot closer. We're hoping this week is the one that breaks the drought, if you like, and we're all very excited and very motivated.
0: Two Canadians on the team, Torrey Connors and Nick Taylor. You've got Taylor Pendrith as the captain's assistant. Any chance we'll see Nick and Corey play together? I know you don't want to let secrets out, but any chance that might happen?
3: Oh, maybe. I mean, look, you would think that'd be a natural match. They're great friends. They play a lot of practice rounds together, and it's certainly one of the ones we've looked at. But you're going to have to wait and see, I think.
0: All right. Thanks for your time.
3: No worries. Cheers, man.
2: I feel like we got closer there with Jeff Ogilvie to maybe give us the news if they'll be paired together. We'll find out whether Nick Taylor and Corey Connors will be paired together for the first session later this afternoon when the pairings are announced. As for Captain Jeff Ogilvie, he's been a captain's assistant 4 times for the International Presidents Cup team. 3 times he was a player back in 07, 09, and 2011. His all-time record as a player in the President's Cup, 7-6-1. You can watch President's Cup coverage. 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When we come back here on GTC, we continue the President's Cup conversation when Kristen Murphy joins the show.
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2: Looking forward to the Audi Quattro Cup National Finals on October 16th at Eagles Nest Golf Club. Check out our YouTube channel for much more on that. Well, it's just after 11:30 a.m. on Wednesday. You know what that means. Time now for Murph's Law with Kristen Murphy, who joins us every Wednesday here on GTC. Murph, good morning. How are you?
15: I'm fantastic. I'm loving this fall weather, at least this version of fall weather. I think it's been pretty ideal. We know it's coming. You get the cooler mornings, the cooler evenings, but you and I both love a vest. Vest season is officially here. I think toque season is pretty close. And according to the outfits I saw last night, mock neck season is certainly upon us.
2: We have to start there, and pressing issue. I'm glad Bob confirmed the mock neck. I just saw some other photos of Minwoo Lee and Sung J.M. with a chain over the mock, which is bold, very The Rock circa, like, whatever year that was, 30 years ago. What are your thoughts, Murph, on not only outfits you saw last night, but the outfits you've seen so far during practice rounds of the President's Cup?
15: Yeah, I mean, I think all of the guys look sharp, but I agree with what Weeksy said earlier in the show, just that the international team really, they just take a little bit more risk when it comes to the fashion. And we saw that with the jackets paired with the mock necks. The chains on some of the guys certainly added a layer, a little bit mobster-esque. I would say, Adam, a guy like Minwoo Lee, to me, like, really suits that kind of a fashion-forward swaggy look. I don't want to call anyone out specifically, but other guys, they don't pull it off quite as well. That's kind of where I'm at.
2: Yeah, that's fair. Yeah, we'll leave it at that. We'll leave the fashion conversation at there. But President's Cup this week, it's going to be a big one. It's going to be exciting. The U.S. Are massive favorites at minus 600. But Murph, we can reminisce before we get to the players we want to focus on this week. Do you remember us doing the President's Cup together? This was 2019 in Australia. We were working together on the highlights when Tiger was the playing captain. The U.S. came back to win. There were so many storylines that happened that weekend. Bob was actually sitting with us too watching. Remember that?
15: Yeah, that was fun. I mean, that was, pre-COVID time when we had a few more people in the newsroom. But it was really exciting. Obviously, the three of us were super locked into it. And then the last running of the President's Cup in Montreal, Adam, you and I were actually on site with our friends from Adidas. That was really cool, too. And that was such a crazy week, the way things unfolded, at least at the start. You know, you have the Americans dominating, sweeping the first session. The internationals come back and sweep the second session, which was more surprising. And then we kind of thought that this thing would be tighter than it ended up being. But instead, the Americans went on to win their 10th straight President's Cup. But it was a really cool experience to be a part of that one.
2: What do you remember most about sitting in the first tee, the atmosphere that comes with that? Like, what should fans expect if they're heading to the President's Cup in Chicago this week?
15: I mean, it was awesome. At least this rendition of the President's Cup from a Canadian perspective, having Mike Weir as captain on Canadian soil. I mean, it was a real vibe. But I mean, there was just as much cheering for the American side as well. Jim Furyk was like really amping up the crowd, and he's a pretty likable guy. But standing around that first tee, it was honestly electric, and everyone was singing and chanting, and it was like the right amount of kind of like heckling and cheering. Like, it wasn't nasty or ugly. It's almost like a slightly dulled down version of what I imagine a Ryder Cup to be like. I've never been to one, but you know, obviously we saw what went down at Bethpage in the most recent edition of the Ryder Cup. But for me, the President's Cup was just like a really cool kind of like camaraderie between sides with a little bit of competitiveness. And you know, you see the certain personalities of guys come out, guys like Justin Thomas, for example, who really liked to engage in a crowd and put on some theatrics, some dramatics. Then you have other guys that kind of go about things a little bit more businesslike, like a Scottie Scheffler. But you get a little bit of everything. I think I know a lot of the talk coming into this week has been just how dominant the Americans are on paper and how unlikely the internationals are to win. And I think with that, you can try and embrace an underdog mentality. I think from a Canadian perspective, you have Nick Taylor, who we know how badly he's wanted to be a part of this team. We have him teeing it up, most likely, with Corey Connors. And then you have Taylor Pendrith taking a leadership role. So I think there's a lot to look for. Even if it's a bit one-sided come Sunday, Adam, I think with match play, with this format, you're always going to get moments between individual matches, between teammates and opponents. And so I think there's still a lot to look for and to watch for, even if it's not that tight.
2: Absolutely. And there's so many team storylines and individual storylines as well. The U.S., they're stacked. The average world ranking is 15th for this team. Of the six automatic qualifiers, five in the top 10 in the world. Colin Morikawa, the only one who's outside the top 10. He's 11th. But then you look at the bottom of this roster, too. And that's where we're going to start here with Murph's Law, with Jacob Bridgman, who was a captain's pick, who won at Riviera at the start of the year, went top 10 lists in 14 starts, then turned it on late, and hey, he won last week. He's riding the hot hand, Murph, heading into this week.
15: Well, that's exactly it. And as you mentioned, the American side is loaded with household names, major champions, Scottie Scheffler, world number one, Xander Schauffele, and then you also have guys that just have well-documented success in match play, who tend to get the crowd going, like I just mentioned, in a guy like Justin Thomas. So you couple, I don't know, basically the Americans leading in almost every metric when you look at the stats comparing both teams, and then you couple that with experience. But they also added in some fresh blood, and like you mentioned, a guy that's riding a hot hand like Jacob Bridgman. And, you know, it's interesting when you're putting together these teams, how captains go about deciding, balancing experience, new blood, right? Jackson Coyven being named to this team was a big topic coming in. JJ Spahn being left off the team was a big topic coming in. But now we're here. The teams are locked. And I think looking at 26-year-old Jacob Bridgman, I mean, he's a fantastic pick. 26-year-old born in South Carolina. He did his played his collegiate golf at Clemson, where he won 5 events as a Clemson Tiger. He was named ACC Player of the Year in 2022 before turning pro the next year. Then flash forward to 2025, he had a very consistent season, 4 top 5 finishes, including a runner-up at the Cognizant. He also made it all the way to Eastlake in the Tour Championship after a 27th place finish in the FedEx Cup standings. All of that leading to this season, a 2026 breakout year for the American. He picks up his first PGA Tour win back in March at the Genesis, which we know, Adam, that event in particular holds a ton of respect and clout when it comes to the course, the field, tournament host, Tiger Woods. I mean, the accolades that come with winning the Genesis, I think, are significant. It is not just any other tournament on tour outside of the majors. And then he backs up that win with a victory at the Biltmore, which is recent winning. I mean, that's what you want as far as the vibe when you're coming into a team event, match play. Those winning feelings, I think, are really important. He also has good friends on the team, which even though he's a rookie, he's going to be able to experience that with Chris Goddard, for example. So I think it's not like he's a total fish out of water. And I think the most important thing about Bridgman and a big reason why he's on this team, Adam, he's putting the lights out.
2: Not only is he putting the lights out, he's the best putter on the PGA Tour right now, statistically speaking, first in strokes gained putting. And Murph, we know how vital putting is, obviously, to all facets of golf, but match play specifically, where whether you make an eagle or a quadruple bogey the hole before, it could be a win or a loss. That hole is over. You move on. Mm-hmm. And sometimes we see the way courses are set up, whether it's the green complexes or tee to green, they're set up in a way for players to be more aggressive. They want to see birdies. They want to see eagles. That's where I'm kind of curious where Jacob Bridgman lies, who he has partnered with this week. Do you have any thoughts or inklings on who Bridgman could partner with?
15: Right. I'm not sure. And you know, Adam, there's kind of two different schools of thought. You can try pairing guys together who complement each other's game. Yeah. So, you know, put a long bomber with maybe a guy that's really good around the greens, or you can put together sort of guys whose games mirror each other. And then you're thinking, okay, on any given hole, is it better that we have 2 birdie putts from 12 feet, or is the approach have one guy bomb it out there and then maybe one guy's out of the hole, but you've got 8 feet in for birdie? You know, like, you can look at it so many different ways. And I find that's such an interesting part of the team golf, whether it's the President's Cup or Ryder Cup, is you can really overanalyze the you-know-what out of these things, I mean, when it comes to pairings. And so then you also get captains that have very different styles. You have to think about the personalities of certain guys. So there's just a lot to think about. And I think when it really comes down to it, you just need your best players come week's end to be the best on your team. And you hope for, you know, maybe a point or two from the newer guys, but maybe that's not as expected. But a guy like Scottie Scheffler, who doesn't exactly have the best record in match play typically, like, I kind of think, is this the week that changes for him? Because he's just too good to not have that happen. But I know this week being long off the tee is going to be essential. But like always, it always comes from the big putts too. So I don't know. It's a tricky one. I'm glad I'm not in charge of making the pairings. I'll tell you that for free.
2: Oh, just imagine being a fly on the wall in Brent Snedeker and the team room, or maybe getting to chime in Sned's earpiece or something. That'd be the most fun aspect of this. And Scottie Scheffler's strokes gained putting numbers have significantly improved 6 this season. I'm fascinated to see how he plays this week. Now, on the international side, I mentioned the average world rank of 49th, and Ryan Fox obviously is on this team. Ryan Fox is a major champion. And really did that kind of out of nowhere. What are you expecting from Ryan Fox this week, known as the fastest player in golf?
15: Well, yeah, first of all, I love his style of play. And this is a guy we've touched on briefly on Murph's Law before. Mm-hmm. He's the son of a legendary New Zealand All Blacks player and the grandson of a famous cricketer. So athleticism, competition, it seems to really just be in his blood. He's a 3-time winner on the PGA Tour, obviously including the RBC Canadian Open back in 2025. So he's a proven winner. Now he's a proven major champion at Royal Birkdale. But what I love about him, you mentioned it right there, it's how he approaches the game, how he plays the game. He is a fast player. And really what I think of him, it's like see ball, hit ball. And I love his mentality behind his approach. And it was, he felt that the longer he stood over a golf shot, the longer he thought about it, the easier it was and the more likely it was for negative thoughts to enter between his ears. And I think a lot of golfers get caught up in that, whether you're an amateur golfer or a professional. And so I love his attitude. It obviously works for him, right? To each their own.
2: Yeah.
15: But I think that kind of mentality, especially in a match play format, will serve him really well, because I think sometimes it's easy to overthink, you know, what is my opponent doing here? What, you know, but staying within yourself, playing to your strengths is something that will certainly help Ryan Fox. I also just love his unique swing. This is a homegrown swing. I mean, you don't see anyone else whose setup looks like his, but he's like the poster child for swing your swing. And I love that about him.
2: He really is, and those clips that we spoke about that went viral, timing, how long it took to hit the approach shot into 18 at the Open this year, to make that putt to win the Open. So much really, really cool information about Ryan Fox. And hey, he is now 22nd in the official world golf ranking. He's coming in playing hot too, T6 last week at the BMW PGA Championship. I was talking to Mark earlier in the show about who maybe Foxy could be paired with as a President's Cup rookie. Do you see a guy like Adam Scott and Fox together, or who do you see Ryan Fox being paired
15: with? I would love that. I mean, talk about two cool cucumbers. And then you got a guy in Adam Scott who has just a ton of experience. I think that would be a really nice pairing. And I know Mark mentioned it earlier. You have a guy in Adam Scott who has a lot of scar tissue coming into the President's Cup, and you have Ryan Fox who, obviously, very much aware of how these competitions have gone down over the years, but he doesn't have that personal, you know, on the scene connection to a lot of the carnage, Adam, that's gone on over the years. So I think that's not a bad thing. He's fresh blood, and you know, one of the rookies that I'm looking toward to make an impact this week. And I really think for the internationals, and I don't think it can be overstated, the importance of having a good first day. Because we've seen it. The numbers are not good when you lose that first session.
2: No, they are not. And the fact that the internationals came back and swept session two years ago at Montreal made it interesting for a hot second. And then the U.S. went back to dominating over the weekend. Can't wait for the President's Cup this week. Murph, in closing here, do you have a prediction? What do you see happening this week at Medina?
15: I think the internationals are going to show up. I do think they will lose in the end, but I think it'll be closer than we think. And I do think that we will have meaningful golf come Sunday. And I think that's all we can hope for. But I think the Americans are going to win by 4 points.
2: Okay, a 4-point victory. Okay. I think that I like that too. Yeah, hopefully. I just want it to be close. That's all I'm asking.
15: Me too.
2: I just want it. Want it to be close. Murph, now actually in closing, you're looking outside right now as I am. I'm seeing a high of 22 degrees today for what appears to be the next 6 to 7 days or so. How much are you looking forward to getting out on the golf course?
15: I can't wait. Actually, I'm running an event tomorrow at Rosedale. It is the Ladies Fall Field Day.
2: Oh.
15: The theme is tailgate on the tee, and I feel like the conditions are ideal. You know, it's cool enough for a French onion soup, maybe an apple cider. But it's warm enough that the layers will be shed come the afternoon. I'm really looking forward to it. And Adam, every year around the Masters, we talk about the menu, the importance of that champion's dinner menu. Yes. I have had a direct impact on this year's menu. And I have to say that was probably one of the hardest gigs of convening this whole thing, because people like what they like and they're not shy if they don't like something. There's a lot of dietary restrictions out there. So hats off to all the chefs out there, because I've seen it from the other side this week.
2: Oh, yeah. Well, looking forward to hearing a full recap next week on the menu, on tailgate on the tee. That has a ring to it. That is a good theme, Murph. I absolutely love that. Thanks, as always, for your time today. Enjoy tailgating on the tee tomorrow at Rosedale. Hopefully the weather is as nice as it's supposed to be. Enjoy the President's Cup coverage. We'll do it again next week.
15: Can't wait, Adam. Have a great week.
2: There she goes, Kristen Murphy, for the video version of Murph's Law, her thoughts on Bridgman and Fox. Stay tuned to the GTC Instagram channel tomorrow morning. When we come back here on GTC, we'll wrap up today's show.
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2: 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We will find out the pairings for session number one. 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I'll be on SportsCenter later tonight and looping all tomorrow morning, where I'm sure we'll have some President's Cup conversation with Bob, with Graham Dillette as well. It's going to be fun. And next week, we'll be back for a President's Cup recap show. Thanks so much for joining us this morning on Golf Talk Canada. And remember, the first good decision for the golf course starts in the closet.
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0: 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Pro Football Hall of Famer Kurt Warner. The Ringer NFL Insider Tom Pelissero. 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
2: 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Same thing with XM. That's the way we're rolling right here on the show. And for those listening, it is in fact the first day of the football season. I'm going quarter zip. Kind of felt like a quarter zip day. You know, I'm watching baseball games, you know, on the East Coast. Okay. You could see October's around the corner. You know what I mean? 844-204-RICH is the number to dial, whether you're dressed for summer or fall. Two Hall of Famers, Kurt Warner and Bill Cowher. Kurt Warner first up. Hour number three, TJ, to use parlance you're used to, it's the Cowher Hour.
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2: He's joining us on this program. Tom Pelissero, right in between.
3: Tommy P.
2: Because, my gosh, do I have a lot of questions about who's hurt and who's not for week number three of the NFL that begins on Thursday. How are you, Chris Brockman? Good to see you over there.
4: You know, I'm okay. I'm okay.
2: What?
4: I'm just okay. You know, I got a lot of injuries in fantasy. Obviously, I'm out of the show guillotine.
2: Yeah, you got chopped.
4: I got to start Geno Smith, I think, in like half my leagues.
2: Wow.
4: So, you know, I'm just okay.
2: Okay.
4: Yeah, I'm just okay.
2: Do you need a Rich Eisen show bro hug?
4: I mean, I think maybe check back in an hour or two.
2: Okay.
4: We'll see how things are going.
5: Sun is up.
2: Yeah. Okay.
4: Yeah, thanks. Thanks, Trevor.
2: By the way, we got a great coaching drop just for you, Mike.
5: Hey, Michael.
4: No.
5: Hey, Michael.
2: There he is.
6: Keep Michael, it up, Pate.
2: Mike Del Tufo.
4: Keep it up, Pate.
2: He's here.
3: Hey, I am so stunned that that worked. I can't. I heard you going over it this morning. And I was like, there's no way that's going to work. There's no way he's going to get that right because he's the second best dropper on the show.
2: Okay.
3: And he made it happen. So I'm just shocked.
5: Remember one thing.
2: Uh-oh. What is this?
4: Uh-oh.
5: I taught Feller everything he knows.
2: About drugs.
5: Not everything that
3: you know.
5: I know. Remember that.
2: Hey.
5: Thank you.
2: Good to see you, TJ. That. No contest wrestling you and O'Shea Jackson Jr. later on.
4: Okay, sir. Let's see. Is he gonna be here? Is he coming in?
2: I don't know.
5: Oh yeah.
3: He's
5: on his way.
3: He's here most of the time.
5: O'Shea's on his way.
3: Even when it rains.
2: He'll be here, in hour number three of the program as well. So, that'll be a lot of fun here on this Wednesday show. 844-204-RICH is the number to dial to have a conversation with us today. It's week number three of the NFL that starts tomorrow. Atlanta visiting Green Bay. On Prime Video for our friends there. And so it's time to take stock. It's time to take stock because 0-2 back in the day when it was just 16 regular season games. I mean, that's a big problem. There's another one. There's a little bit more runway here.
4: Teeny tiny.
2: But we're around these parts. As you know, we deal in absolutes. Whether it's the Overreaction Monday pod, please everybody check that out wherever you get your podcasts or on our YouTube channel. We're just a few clicks away from 350,000 views on that one on just YouTube alone. We deal in absolutes. You're either at the top of the heap or you're in huge ass trouble.
5: Sinatra said that.
2: Okay.
4: Exactly.
2: Your hat.
3: Expecting that one.
2: Direct hat. H-A-T.
3: H-A-T.
2: Your hat. Top of the heap.
4: You're just trouble.
2: Or, your hat. And in that respect, I've done this every year for 10 plus years now. 2 weeks in, We've got a top five list of the top five most disappointing teams through the first 2 weeks of the NFL season. This is kind of like the slow Fox music of the show. You don't want to be one of these teams. You don't want to be the guy on the ground when the Fox music starts rolling a break on the piano and Tom Rinaldi's here to make you cry.
4: Oh, yeah.
2: You don't want it. You don't want to be that person.
4: I don't want it.
3: Rich Eisen was a good man.
2: Top five most disappointing teams through the first 2 weeks of the season brought to you by Hyundai. Hit it.
7: High five. 1, 2, 3, 4, 5.
0: Rich's top five.
2: All right. My top five teams that have been the most disappointing teams through the first 2 weeks of this season. And the first one is a team that I'm not disappointed in as much as I'm disappointed for. A big difference in prepositions. And usually this is I'm a disappointed in list, as you'll soon see. But the Washington Commanders I'm disappointed for, while as well disappointed in. That said, you know, I don't mind if Commanders fans would look at this as a disappointed in and say, what gives? At Philly, at Dallas, that's how we're starting the season. The schedule makers did us no favors. And then obviously I'm disappointed for them with what happened with Jaden Daniels' left elbow. Second ugly dislocation of that elbow in 365 days. And a freak injury coming off of a play call that clearly, Dan Quinn would take back, but I'm still mystified why they're going for a touchdown when all they need to do is kick a bunny field goal and they get to start the second half with the football and continue on and maybe take a lead against Dallas with Jaden Daniels, who is going to be out for who knows how long. I toyed with putting the New York Giants here because they're without their quarterback for arguably much longer than Jaden Daniels because he is going to have surgery and he's going to be out for the season. Jackson Dart out for the season. He is having surgery as I deliver this top five list to all of you. So I'm obviously disappointed for Giants fans, but they're 1-1 with Jameis. We'll see what happens moving forward. The Commanders are 0-2 with the guy chosen after Jameis's drafting years ago on Marcus Mariota. Number four on my list of most disappointing teams through the first 2 weeks of the season, Houston Texans, 0-2. And, you know, defensively first week, we may find out Josh Allen's going to do this to everybody. And we're going to find out maybe that the Cincinnati Bengals defense is going to do this to a lot of teams. After turning over the Bucs four times in week one and holding the Texans to just 6 points in week two. But the Houston Texans, just like the Los Angeles Chargers, are 0-2, and they start at 0-2 at home on top of it all. However, the Chargers had much easier opponents in their house, and Houston lost to Buffalo and Cincinnati. And they visit Indianapolis in week three, a massive football game for two 0-2 teams. I don't have the Colts on this list here because of the way they performed in Kansas City, almost knocking off the Chiefs, who I think we can all agree are quote unquote back. So I know I have a 1-1 team on this list and not an 0-2 team in Indianapolis. I do want to give them credit for what I saw in Kansas City on Monday night. On Sunday night, and the Texans are an 0-2 team at home.
4: Yeah.
2: Number three, I'm putting the Bucs here. I think losing to Cleveland at home, you could sort of give them, not as much a pass, but a break for losing in Cincinnati to start week one. Not an easy assignment to say the least, but coming home and losing to the Browns in the manner in which they did. And Baker Mayfield has not looked like the same guy this year. Ibuka, not the same guy, doesn't look like the same guy there. Kenny Gainwell hasn't done very much at all. We're expected to have seen him at least show up like he did in Pittsburgh last year. Not yet. Defensively, Deshaun Watson was a quarterback that comes in to their house and finds a wide open tight end to take the lead at the end of this game. Talk about disappointing. 0-2. But they're not even close to the most disappointing team in their division. No. Number two on this list are the Atlanta Falcons. Now, not cool when you got to be down at QB4 in quarter number eight of the season. I get it. And also, not great when you lose one of your top pass rushers because the guy couldn't control himself off the field for half the season. So I'm not saying they're, by the way, none of these team seasons are over. I'm just talking about highly disappointing starts of the season. It was supposed to be Tua, if not Penix. It's not Penix and it's not Tua because his back gives way. And it's Cooper Rush, who couldn't have been more disappointing. They just wanted half the Cooper Rush from Dallas to show up and walk through the door. And the Cooper Rush from Baltimore walked through the door. And then it's turning to Jack Strand, and that's not great. Highly disappointing start for the Atlanta Falcons, who hopefully are going to turn it around with Penix, who had this to say about when he thought he was coming back and getting his starting job back.
7: I made a decision actually on Monday morning. I talked to Coach Sunday after the game. You know, just let him know how the back end of the last week went, and you know, I was feeling pretty good. And you know, Monday morning came around, and you know, I felt very confident with this week. I felt very confident in my knee, and you know, how it's been feeling. Like I said, towards the back end of the week last week. So that's how it happened.
2: Yeah, and I think you know, Monday morning would be a perfect time to. Monday morning quarterback, what we saw to Jack Strand and Cooper Rush, and say, you know what, I'm feeling pretty good.
4: Yeah, and the knee feels great.
2: Hey, ooh, my arm.
4: Wow, spry.
2: Yeah, it feels good.
4: Yeah.
2: All right. Number one most disappointing team in the NFL through 2 weeks, and I think there's no argument here, the Los Angeles Chargers.
4: Yeah, no doubt.
2: You lose at home to Arizona, you lose at home to the Raiders. Justin Herbert is getting carved up everywhere. Although the all 22 Mavens are coming to his assist by pointing out how many of these throws and problems against the Raiders were not his fault, yada, yada, yada. Kurt Warner's going to join us in a moment with his thoughts on all this. But Mike McDaniel is supposed to unlock this guy, and instead he's just been locked down. The interior offensive line has just been terrible in terms of blocking for him from what it seems. And even Joe Alt had a bad day, as many people can do against Max Crosby. But to lose both at home to start the season. Jim Harbaugh has never been 0-2 in any spot, college or pro. Talk about highly disappointing. I mean, six fumbles. Omarion Hampton, you know, Daniel Jeremiah came on and said he thinks he could lead the league in rushing, and he's fumbling all over the place. So, L.A. Chargers, most disappointing team through 2 weeks.
4: One more. I did not.
2: Oh, my boy. That's my boy. Again, I'm so disappointed for Giants fans. Again, top story leading our show on Wednesday is Jackson Dart is going to have surgery and is potentially even under the knife right now as we're talking. Because the sooner the better, as you could see Patrick Mahomes, he had surgery on his blown out knee the night he blew it out. So doing it faster is better than not. But I'm putting a 1-1 team here that could easily be 0-2. I was sifting through it. I'm putting the Lions as my one more. Again, we'll find out if the Saints are the team that beat the Ravens and almost knocked off the Lions, and it's nothing to hang your head over. But just the miscommunication that's being talked about on the back end of their defense that's banged up again. And then you're talking about an offensive line that we're still waiting to see blow open a little bit more. Running room for Jahmyr Gibbs, and offensively, Goff and Amon-Ra looked good in Buffalo, but that Bill was out of the barn by that point in time for much of that game. I'm concerned about the Lions, who are my choice prior to the season to win the division, but there's still more time to go. And that's my list of the top five most disappointing teams through 2 weeks. 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We'll unpack more about the news coming out of New Jersey that the Jackson Dart injury suffered on Monday night is in fact the worst possible scenario for their 2026 season, that he is done for it. And Jameis Winston is now the guy who's going to have to eat a ton of W's on behalf of the New York Football Giant fan base. Kurt Warner next. Talk about that and so much more of a busy prior to week three Wednesday.
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0: Back here on the Rich Eisen Show, 844-204-RICH, number to dial. Kurt Warner, our Hall of Fame friend, is here on the Rich Eisen Show. Good to see you, Kurt. How are you?
1: I'm good, buddy. How are you? I'm glad you're in the desk this week. I'm glad you're not out with a little bit of leave. You feeling good? I like it.
0: I'm feeling fine. You know what I mean? I only missed two of these shows and none of game day morning.
1: Hey, you play hurt, man. You know what I mean? Hurt. I know how you do it.
0: You know how I do it.
1: We appreciate you.
0: And I guess in terms of broadcasters, I'm an American underdog. You know what I mean?
1: Ooh.
0: What do you think? I might be one of those hats.
1: Yeah, you're not that much of an underdog. You've been on top for a long time.
0: You're too kind.
1: No.
0: You're too kind. So the word is Jackson Dart's going to be out for the year, Kurt. I mean, you were there in the radio booth. I saw you on Countdown beforehand on ESPN. My gosh. We're going to rally around Jameis Winston and we're going to win. We're going to play football, right? I mean, that's basically it.
1: I mean, you have to. I mean, there's nothing else you can do this early in the season. I was kind of with you guys when I saw it. You know, he kind of jumped into the air, so he wasn't planted. So I was hopeful, even though you saw the movement of the knee, hopeful that it wasn't going to be a long-term thing. With all these young guys, you know, you start wondering, you know, how much is caution at this point? Like, hey, you know, don't need to throw them back out there. Before we need to, since this is a long-term thing with, you know, some of these guys that we believe could be franchise quarterbacks, but obviously disappointing, you know, early in the season, especially after week one, such high hopes for the team. And you could just feel when I was talking to the coaches and the players before the game that they were building something. They were believing in what John Harbaugh was selling. And although they knew they weren't there yet, they felt like they were moving in the right direction. And obviously so much of that is centered around the young quarterback and what he brings and the confidence that he brings when he steps on the field. And so, just disappointing. And, you know, I think on top of that, I'm a huge Jameis Winston fan. Believe that he does a lot of things well, but, he didn't look that part, the other night. He didn't play very well at all. I'm sure that just adds to it. Not that people in the locker room don't love Jameis and don't believe in Jameis, but when you go from your starter to your backup and you see a definitive decline in the moment, that can really take the wind out of the sails of an entire locker room.
0: The opposite though, when Jaden Daniels went out, I mean, Marcus Mariota seemed to be able to move that offense. And in a way, the game was essentially over though, but because Dak was so on point with CeeDee Lamb in particular. And then now we're going to wonder what's going on with Tyson Bagent in Chicago, and he's in concussion protocol. It could be Case Keenum, but I'd be remiss. I've got one of the, if not the greatest, with Tom Brady backup. Take to the Super Bowl quarterbacks in the history of sports. What is the challenge here? Like, what is the challenge? You at least had a couple weeks before you got out there. What is the challenge for any of these backups to try and get something going and people to believe, Kurt?
1: Well, I think the challenge when you look at, let's look at Chicago and Washington specifically, the challenge is that the team is built around, and Chicago a better team than I think Washington is right now, but they're built around the playmaking of their quarterback. And that's the hardest thing to replace is that, you know, you can get guys come in, whoever it is, Case Keenum, a guy that's been in the league for a long time, Marcus Mariota, a guy that's been in the league and started a lot of games in the league that can play good football and be a really good complementary piece to your team.

0: But it's hard to find another guy that can carry your team. And so when you look at Washington, you say, okay, if we don't have Jaden Daniels running for, you know, the big plays that he ran for and making some of those big throws down the field, do we have enough on this team to sustain success week in and week out? And again, not that Marcus is a bad quarterback, but he's not going to give you the same dynamic playmaking as Jaden is. And the same in Chicago is Case Keenum can do some things for you and be a complimentary piece. If you can run like you did in week one and you can get turnovers like you did last year, yeah, you can have a semblance of success. But so much of these two teams, I believe, they're not great football teams. So much depends on that quarterback doing something extra, giving us something extra. I mean, Chicago last year, what was it? 7 games that they came back late where Caleb had to, you know, make those game changing plays to get him a win. That's kind of who I see these teams are. And that's what's so hard. If you have a good solid team and now you just have to place in a backup and say, you know, make a few plays for us here, make the layups, do this and we can win. That's one thing, but I'm not sure any of these teams are in that position where they need their quarterback to do a little bit more. And that's the hardest thing of replacing, you know, a starting quarterback, a young star and playmaking quarterback with a backup.
1: My guy, Kurt Warner, here on the Rich Eisen Show. Let's talk about quarterbacks who are healthy, thank goodness, and are playing at the top of their game right now. Obviously, Allen and Mahomes are guys that we can point out. Lamar had a great week one, not so much week two. Who are we not talking about that you've been seeing balling out?
0: The biggest one has to be Brock Purdy. You know, Brock's playing really, really good football. And, you know, I did a breakdown, you know, my YouTube page, QB Confidential, yesterday on Brock. And the thing about Brock is, again, we're never going to talk about him like Allen and Mahomes simply from, you know, what we can see in the tangible things that, you know, Brock brings a lot to the table, but it's not being 6'4" and it's not a cannon arm. He brings so much to the table in terms of playing the position. And my breakdown talks a lot about that, is being able to set his feet, being able to throw with anticipation, understanding how to throw with touch when he needs to, getting through the processing part of it really, really quickly. It doesn't look like wow to most people. Most people are like, oh, anybody in the league could make that throw. But it's how he does it and the consistency by which he does it that makes him unique and special. I think I saw a stat the other day that, you know, in the first 5 years of their career, nobody has more 140 plus quarterback rating games than Brock Purdy. And that's who he is that he's going to be consistently good. He fits that style. He's going to make plays for you above and beyond the X and O's, even though, again, it may not look as special as some of the other guys. They're really special. And so I tried to do my breakdown where I really focused on those nuances that make quarterbacks great and consistently great that too often we don't talk about it. And, you know, they get overridden by, you know, the running and the jumping and the throwing by some of these other guys, but Brock is playing extremely well at the position, and he has since he come into the league. It's just trying to really push, you know, the recognition that I think he deserves.
1: Kurt Warner here on the Rich Eisen Show. What are you seeing that's not working with the Chargers and Justin Herbert and Mike McDaniel's offense? What is going on?
0: To me, it's so much about flow, getting into a flow as an offense, getting into a flow as a quarterback where it's play after play, series after series. And you're just not seeing that with this team. It's really clunky. It doesn't seem to fit right now. And they'll make a big play here or there, a big throw, and it looks great. But there's just no flow in their offense. And this was one of my questions coming into the season was Mike McDaniel, genius by all rights, and people love what he does offensively. Justin Herbert, extremely talented, gifted, has done so many great things in the early stages of his career. Put these two guys together and man, you're going to see the genius of Mike McDaniel and you're also going to see, you know, everything that's been missing from Justin Herbert. I had a question going in simply based off of what Mike did. And I can go back to San Francisco. We just talked about Brock Purdy. That offense requires something different from the quarterback. It requires the ability to make different different kinds of throws, to throw with anticipation, to layer balls up and over linebackers and that sort of thing. It's what Brock Purdy is the best in the league at. It's what Tua Tagovailoa was really, really good at and why he had great years in that system. I was questioning whether Justin Herbert had that in his game. He can make every throw. He's a guy that likes to see it and drive the ball as opposed to try to find these windows, especially when you're turning your back to the defense and planting your back foot and finding it and finding different ways to make throws. And that to me has been something that's been off these first couple weeks. And I'm not here to say Justin Herbert can't do it. I'm just here to say it hasn't been how he's played. And there's going to have to be some adjustment, whether it's in the offense or in Justin Herbert, to make this a perfect marriage and a perfect fit. And that's what I'm seeing in the first couple weeks is when it's open and it's there, it can look good. But when it's tight and it's tough, all the things we saw Tua do in Miami, I mean, you could watch film every week and you're like, man, what made him make that throw? And it was simply, can you make the throw, Tua? I'm not going to ask you to read this defender and see if he pulls down on this route and throw it over. It's you come back, hit your back foot. If you feel a window's in there and you can make that throw, make the throw. And most of the time it looked really good. Sometimes it leads to some really bad looking throws because they're asking him to do that over and over and over again. I'm still waiting to see if this offense is going to be that, if Justin Herbert can play in that type of offense, or if an adjustment has to be made.
1: What adjustment? Like, what do you do?
0: Well, I mean, the adjustment would just have to be you're playing a different style, you know, more of, drop back style when you want to throw, when you want to throw the football, or more of, again, it's hard to break it down, but it would be more of kind of a layered type offense where Justin gets to come back. He gets to read the flat defender. Does the flat defender dictate to throw it over the top or underneath, where it develops a little bit, slower? It allows your quarterback to see it a little bit more and then drive the football, as opposed to all of this anticipatory type throwing and detail within their play action game that is a lot harder for most quarterbacks. And that's the other thing. I don't want to sit here and say, oh, Justin Herbert is one guy. That's hard for a lot of guys. There's not a lot of guys that are great in the Shanahan system, in my opinion. There's not a lot of guys that would have been great in Miami in that system, because it takes a different kind of quarterback that plays with that anticipation, timing, and touch. And not every quarterback can do that. So that to me is where you can make some adjustments with the way they've played, or where they played last year with Harbaugh. Is more of that stack stuff, longer developing play action stuff, as opposed to those quick hitters, anticipatory type plays.
1: What's wrong in Tampa?
0: Offensively, it just, again, looks disjointed. It doesn't look smooth. And, one thing that's kind of amazing is that Mike Evans has been a great player for a long time. Mm-hmm. And when you watched him the last couple of years in Tampa, you started to wonder, okay, is he getting a little bit older? Doesn't quite have the burst, suffering some of those injuries at that point. And so they move on. And I could fully understand why that happens. Mike wants to go somewhere else, and Tampa says, okay, it's all right. We got a couple young guys. But I don't think you understand the value of that guy. The guy that can just make a quarterback better, a guy that a quarterback can depend on in those one-on-one situations to put the ball out there and that he's going to make plays. I mean, he's been a huge addition for San Francisco already. He's become that go-to guy on the outside for Brock Purdy and looks great in San Francisco. I believe Tampa's missing that guy. Even though they have, some other good players outside, they don't have that guy. And I think that's hurt them to have, and Baker to not have one guy to be able to go, hey, this is the guy, my safety net, my safety blanket, that I can come back here and take this guy. And so everything has become harder for them offensively. Defensively, they haven't played great. They're kind of, they're one of these that, risks a lot and blitzes a lot. And they also give up a lot of big plays. So you knew that was going to be a part of it. You thought the offense could stabilize them. And it's just not doing it right now. And I think a big reason is because they haven't had that one guy step up and become that difference maker for their offense.
1: Bryce Young or let's Kurt Warner here on the Rich Eisen. Bryce Young or Tyler Shuck, ooh, through 2 weeks, which quarterback do you think is just taken off? Oof. Like you could say, yeah, both, but if you actually screw it, you can only take one. Okay. One guy that you've seen for the first 2 weeks go, that's it. like there?
0: Yeah, I'm gonna take Tyler in this one. And again, I don't want to slight Bryce because I think Bryce has played really well in 2 weeks. And the great thing about Bryce is he continues to go like this, is that, you know, we could all look back to the early part of his career and he gets benched and a lot of people wondering if he's a bust, and he's done nothing but respond to that and gotten better and better and better. And every time out, he makes some big time throws. I'm just going to go Tyler simply from the standpoint that I just love the way he plays the game. You know, he's got good solid base and technique that can carry him. He's going to make big time throws just like Bryce every single game. I love the plan that he has. You know, I talk about it all the time on our show, having a pressure plan, you know, knowing where you want to go with the football, having a plan on each and every play. He has that for a second year guy. And, you know, and he's been great in the moment. You know, he's been a guy that when the team has needed him in, you know, late in fourth quarter against the Ravens, brought him back and put him in a position to win. And they didn't get the 2-point conversion and they lose by a point. And then last week, to bring them back. You know what I'm talking about.
1: Yes, sir.
0: The Ravens this past week, yep, being able to bring them back and get the touchdown to win. And so, you know, Detroit, I think it was the first week.
1: Correct.
0: But I love that. You know, I love that he's put everything together and he's not there yet. He's still missing some things and playing fast at times. But when you put the body of work and you say, okay, I want to check this box and check this box and check this box, he checks a lot of boxes right now for a second year guy that's continuing to grow. And I really like the way he's played in the fourth quarter in these two games. So I'll give him a slight edge right now.
1: Hey, man, we were in that conference room in that Munich hotel, right, for that game, Panthers and Giants.
0: Yep.
1: And that was the season in which Bryce was benched in favor of Andy Dalton by new head coach Dave Canales. Yep. And then Dalton got hurt in that car accident and Bryce got the gig back. And you and I were talking with him in that meeting. I mentioned that the time he sat out was called a sabbatical. He kind of found that funny. He said, can I use that? But we were there. We sat. We watched him wondering where he was going. He played well that game. Wound up being Daniel Jones's last game as a Giant also. And Bryce Young has... you could make the case that he's been unlocked, right? I mean, Coker's fifth in the league in receiving. Yep. Tech's ninth through 2 weeks.
0: Yeah, I mean, I agree with you. And, you know, when talking to Bryce a little bit, and there's oftentimes we don't want to admit it as players, but there's times when we can take a step back. And, you know, in this case with Bryce, when he was benched, I think Sam Darnold would tell you the same things. Times when you have expectation and you have confidence in who you are, but you're thrown into a situation and you're trying to continually live up to the hype and trying to figure out how to play and how to do this NFL thing while you're having to live up to these expectations and have success along the way. And sometimes you see a guy that gets a chance to step back and those expectations are taken off the table and they're put in a role where they have to sit back and learn and watch and see how it's done and maybe just take a deep breath of, okay, not that I want to be on the bench, but a deep breath from everything that's laid on their plate. And in doing that, they're able to pick up things, learn things, change their perspective on things. So when they get that next chance, they're in a completely different headspace than they were before. I mentioned Sam Darnold. I've talked to him numerous times about this. And he went to San Francisco and sat on the bench and watched Brock Purdy and was around Kyle Shanahan. He said something clicked for him and he, you know, looked at things differently when he went to Minnesota and now in Seattle and he's, you know, revitalized his career. I feel like Bryce did the same thing, is that he learned and watched Andy Dalton and he got a little of that expectation taken off of him. And, you know, you put him back in at that point and it's like, I don't know, maybe he's a bust at this point. And now it's just, hey, now it's about making growth. And now it's about just taking steps. And that's what we've seen is maybe, you know, he's not at the point where he's a great quarterback or an elite quarterback yet. But because of that reset, now we're looking at him completely different. Oh, man, every year he's taking a step up. He's making more plays. He's starting to look the part because he's had an opportunity now to grow into the position as opposed to being expected to be in that position from day one.
1: All right. So in the first couple of weeks where we've seen quarterbacks still try to get their footing, right? Rodgers could be one just in terms of obviously he's been there, done that, but I'm just talking about in terms of what we can expect the rest of the season. 1-1, Bo Nix 1-1, Jordan Love 1-1, right? I'm just going through it. Trevor Lawrence 1-1. Right. So which one do you think, you're cool with? We're going to see a fine rest of the season, if not highly successful one.
0: It's a good question. I'm worried.
1: I only asked those, Kurt. Come on. No.
0: Yeah. I mean, a lot of those guys I'm worried about, you know, Pittsburgh, well, they got dominated up front, and I worry about their weapons on the back end that, you know, with Aaron at this point in time. Drake May has me a little concerned right now, not playing, up to, you know, the standard that he set last year, and really looks like he's lost a little bit of confidence in these last few games. I really like what Daniel Jones is doing. I think he fits well with that offense. I think he's a player that I know what I'm going to get from him. I know what I'm probably not going to get from him. I don't believe, you know, he's ever going to get to that elite category, but he's a solid quarterback. And with Jonathan Taylor in the run game and what they have, he's going to be a perfect complementary piece. So I like the way that he's played, you know, the first couple weeks of the season, you know, at this point. So, you know, but, you know, there's
1: Nix.
0: The jury's out. Nix, there's still, to me, some concerns with Bo. Bo, again, I like Bo, and he makes a lot of throws. But you know, he's still, to me, a little bit too impatient in the pocket. And I'm just waiting for him to take that step. And I know I talked to Sean Payton, and he told us about, when we were doing one of those games, he told us about how, you know, he's more of, you got Drew Brees and him, and you put him in a point guard spot. And when the game's in the balance, we're going to call a timeout with Drew Brees, and we're going to set up a play, and we're going to allow Drew to kind of dictate what goes. And with Bo Nix, we're not going to call a timeout. We're going to put the ball in his hands and just let him go and create. And that's very much how he plays the quarterback position, is he wants to move his feet. He wants to get on the run. And you saw last week a couple incredible throws on the run. He throws really well on the run. But that impatience in the pocket, to me, costs them opportunities and makes the game harder on their offense than it needs to be. So I really like him, but at some point I believe he's going to have to take that jump where he gets more settled in the pocket and can make more of those, you know, first read, those design shots that are there for him, and not, you know, just making the offense harder for this team than it has to be.
1: Last one for you, quick hitter. You agree with the decision to put Kyler back in Minnesota?
0: Yeah, I do. I believe you have to see what you have there. He won the job before. You gotta, you know, let that play out while you're trying to figure out what your future is. Carson, has done a nice job, but again, I think we know who Carson is. I know Minnesota knows who Carson is because he's been there for a couple years. So you don't need that experiment necessarily to play out. The idea here with Minnesota is, of course, you'd like to have success and win this year, but you're trying to figure out who your quarterback of the future is, and whether it's somebody on your roster or you have to go, you know, go out and get another one. So I believe, you know, when Kyler healthy, you have to play him again, at least in the short term, to see what he can be for your football team.
1: By the way, your QB Confidential YouTube page went over 110,000 subscribers.
0: Okay.
1: While we talk. Thanks. So you're welcome.
0: Hey, I appreciate it. Yeah, see, you're on top. Us underdogs, we're trying to get there, but you're helping us.
1: No,
0: you're
1: helping us
0: step up.
1: Before you came on, I'm like, I wonder how many he's got, so I'll mention it. I saw before 109. I hit refresh, 110. So you're welcome, Kurt. It's called the Rich Eisen Show Bump.
0: That's thank you. I will take that bump every Wednesday. So okay. By the end of the year, where are we going to be? 200, 250?
1: I don't know. I mean, let's just, you know, let's go.
0: Small steps.
1: Yeah, I'm going to turn my back to the defense and, you know, play action, and we'll see what happens. You know, when I turn back around.
0: But appreciate you, my man.
1: I'll see you on Sunday, sir.
0: Okay, buddy. Sunday.
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0: 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Maybe that's where the Giants will look, LinkedIn Hiring Pro, for trying to see what's up at the quarterback spot.
1: Yeah, all reports, no ACL. It's mostly meniscus, MCL, but, you know, surgery gets the cleanest path to full recovery.
0: You know, and John Harbaugh was asked by Ian O'Connor prior to this news coming out of this very question.
2: Can you overcome that kind of hit to your team within a week? Is that a realistic proposition to be able to overcome a loss like that this quickly?
3: Yeah, I mean, I don't think, I'm not really want to get into the hypothetical conversation about that, you know, because that's not fair. When the decision gets made, then we'll talk about that conversation. But I can tell you this, if you get punched in the gut, Ian, are you going down?
2: No.
3: Ian O'Connor, are you going down? No. Are you going to crumple to the ground, as Jack Harbaugh would say, like a sack of sour apples, and just fall to the ground and just rot away and wither away into the dust? Is that what you're going to do?
2: No.
3: I don't think so.
2: No.
3: I don't think so.
2: Mother is so, we're not supposed to do that.
3: That's right.
0: You know, again, letting the smile be his umbrella right there, not know. I mean, he could have known right now at that point in time, where it was going, where it was headed, and now, you know, darts out. And that's just a different version of the we're going to rally around Jameis Winston and we're going to win football games. And, you know, Tom Pelissero, Ringer, and Netflix is going to be joining us top of hour number two with options the Giants are going to have. But I just looked at half the depth charts, okay, during the commercial break. And there's no one's going to trade anybody to the Giants. Nobody. Mm-mm. And you're like, well, who knows? Price could be right somewhere else. Again, Arizona, they've got Gardner Minshew and Carson Beck. A lot of people are pointing at Arizona because, listen, if it doesn't work out with Brissett, you're going to see what you have in Beck. So you might as well, you know, part with Gardner Minshew.
4: Give him a chance.
0: All right. Is that any better than Jameis Winston? Let's get him in and try and coach him up.
1: I don't think so.
0: All right. You're going to trade draft capital for that?
1: Uh-uh.
0: Baltimore, let's just say he wants to go for Huntley, Snoop Huntley. He knows Snoop, right?
1: Okay.
0: But why would Baltimore trade away Snoop Huntley behind Lamar Jackson when the guy in third string is Joe Fagnano, the rookie from UConn?
1: Bless you.
0: They're going to go with a rookie from UConn that everything else is built up, ready to potentially win the AFC. You're going to go, why would Baltimore do that? Buffalo has Kyle Allen behind Josh Allen and nobody, to use a Harbaugh phrase after that. Why would they do that?
1: What about
0: Carolina behind Bryce Young's got Kenny Pickett, and behind him is the Hall of Fame game great Haynes King, a rookie. Really? Why would they do that?
1: Atlanta?
0: Why would they?
1: They have four.
0: Right. And they're down to their fourth. We already saw what 3-4 looks like, and the Giants are going to like, we're going to go with, like, let's flip them something for Tua. That's better than Jameis?
1: I think that's the best option.
0: I don't think so. You're already saying they should call CBS and say,
1: I think they
0: is
1: should.
0: Russ really cooked?
1: Yeah, I think they should.
0: Come on, man.
1: I don't know. Jameis looked cooked on.
0: Why would Denver flip Stidham? We saw that they needed him in the biggest moment. Why would Detroit flip Dobbs when there's nobody behind him? Why would Green Bay flip Tyrod Taylor when there's nobody behind him? Why would Houston flip Davis Mills when there's nobody behind him? Why would you reach out for Anthony Richardson and try and coach him up?
1: What about Joe Milton?
0: Yeah, that's better than Jameis? Come on.
1: It's probably just the younger version of Jameis.
0: Jameis is there.
1: Who can
0: they
1: run?
0: Know Jameis. Jameis has been with them through the summer.
1: He just looks so bad.
0: Why would the Niners in any way, shape, or form flip Mac Jones to the Giants when they know what Mac Jones did to keep them afloat for a one seed last year, and they're 2-0 with a terrific team that George Kittle rightfully said feels so good about them.
4: Giants are in trouble then is what we're saying.
0: What I'm saying is it's Jameis's gig. Tom Pelissero will maybe give us more insight on all that coming up.
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0: Live from the Rich Eisen Show studio in Los Angeles. Earlier on the show, Pro Football Hall of Famer Kurt Warner. Coming up, the Ringer NFL insider Tom Pelissero. Pro Football Hall of Famer Bill Cowher. And now, it's Rich Eisen.
1: Number two of the Rich Eisen Show is on the air. Great hour. In hour number one, Kurt Warner joined us. I gave my top five most disappointing teams for the first 2 weeks of the season. I was disappointed for Giants fans because the news is, in fact, the worst when it comes to Jackson Dart. He's going to have season-ending surgery, according to everybody who covers the National Football League. He's going to be out for the season. He did, in fact, suffer a season-ending knee injury on Monday night. After all of that, and, you know, Tom Pelissero of Netflix is about to join us to, and the Ringer to let us know what's going on that front. And we just finished hour number one about there's no real options for the Giants to go acquire a quarterback unless I'm missing anything. No one's going to trade them quarterback depth, at this point of their season because they're, but for the grace of the football gods go they. I mean, for instance, Chris, would you as a Patriot fan be willing to flip Tommy Cutlets back to the Giants at this part of your season? He's backing up Drake May.
3: No.
1: Not a chance.
3: Yeah, no chance.
1: I mean, Baron Morton, a rookie that they got in the seventh round, out of, Texas Tech is your, would be backing up Drake May in their follow-up of the AFC Championship season.
3: Can't do it.
1: You're just not.
3: Yeah.
1: You know? Oof. And joining us back on the program, one of our favorites, Tommy P, is here, everybody. Oh. Tom Pelissero. Good to see you, Tom.
4: Tommy P!
5: Good to see you, Rich. What's up to the boys in the studio?
6: Yeah. What's up, baby?
7: Good to see you, yo.
3: That is a crystal clear 4K camera.
6: Look at that.
3: Look at
1: all
3: you.
1: All those people from Netflix and the Ring who are hiding their screens in this Zoom are all like, what's happening?
6: Yeah.
1: Right? But this is the regular. This is the regular when you show up.
5: How we doing?
3: Glad to say what's up.
1: Good to see you, pal.
3: Yeah.
5: Good to see you.
1: Why did Jackson Dart walk us through? Walk us through, the decision and what next?
5: So the initial hope was that Jackson Dart just had an MCL injury. Those a lot of times are non-surgical. You can be back anywhere from 2 to 6 weeks, depending on the severity of the injury. You know, all the signs at the stadium were the MCL was the concern. Jackson standing on the sideline. He apparently wanted to go back in the game and they had to take his uniform away from him at halftime. The issue that they ran into was really with the meniscus. And I had a doctor explain this to me right after the injury. It's, you know, the meniscus and the MCL are attached. So if you have damage to both, your options are much more limited in terms of how you deal with that meniscus. Normally, if it's just a meniscus injury, you could opt for a trim, which a lot of young players don't do because you can't, your knee can't regenerate the cartilage. You get the full repair and that's long term. Somebody like Jackson who just wants to play might be predisposed to go with that. But when it also involves the MCL, that becomes a virtual impossibility. So he sought a bunch of different medical opinions. Ultimately, it was that additional meniscus damage that led to the final decision. He's going to be out for the year. And as of right now, the quarterback that they just paid a couple of weeks ago, Jameis Winston, on a new extension to be their number two, he did not look good. That's as bad as we've ever seen Jameis Winston look. Like normally, at least when it's bad Jameis Winston, it's the entertaining bad Jameis Winston where it's 3 touchdowns and 3 interceptions. He looked like he forgot how to throw in that game. I don't anticipate that's the Jameis that comes out this week. And at least the schedule is favorable for the Giants over these next few weeks here. They got Tennessee at home. I believe they've got a game against Washington and they've got a game against Arizona. It's also a home game. Jaden Daniels probably not back at that point. Those are three winnable types of games. So while Joe Shane and John Harbaugh, I'm sure, are exploring all the different options here, my anticipation would be, let's see how these next few weeks go. Let's see what our record is. These are games you should be able to win, even with a backup quarterback here. And if they're afloat and Jameis is the thing that's holding them back, maybe that's when you start to think a little bit bolder.
2: Yeah, there's no market, right? Like we were talking at the end of hour one, before you zoomed in here, Tom, that why would any team trade their quarterback depth? I mean, case in point, Falcons on QB4 in quarter number 8 of this season, right? Obviously, and we'll get to the Bears quarterback situation in a moment. Case Keenum might be starting on ESPN on Monday night. And J.J. McCarthy right there in your home state of Minnesota, he was one snap away from potentially getting back in the game for the Vikings in Chicago, where he had his first big start as a Viking last year. I mean, why would anybody... Is there a market? Is there a possibility? Are the Giants kicking tires? Best you can tell, Tom?
5: The Giants are going to explore every option here. But again, I don't anticipate them doing something right now. You don't give Jameis that contract extension if you're thinking, hey, if something happens to Jackson, we're immediately replacing Jameis. Having said that, most backup quarterbacks, you're just hoping you can get through four games. Nobody's planning their quarterback room going, all right, if our quarterback goes down, we got a guy who can step in and play the next 15. That's just, if a guy was good enough to do that, he wouldn't be a backup quarterback. He'd be making a lot more money and being a starter. So there is a price at which teams will move guys. You know, almost every player in the NFL, unless you're, you know, Josh Allen, Patrick Mahomes, there's a number at which you can be traded. The immediate names that would come to mind would be Mac Jones in San Francisco. Yes, Brock Purdy misses some time virtually every year, but Mac would like to be a starter again. Could they get a call on him? Is there something that would make sense? Maybe there's a player involved that could increase the price tag. That would be one that I think until we get past the trade line deadline, every team that loses a quarterback is going to be at least having to think about Mac Jones. You do have J.J. McCarthy. That one's probably a little bit different where Minnesota has Carson Wentz there. He was the two going into the season. I don't know that, you know, they're really all that concerned necessarily, even though Kevin O'Connell said over and over, we've seen we need three, if not four quarterbacks here. But there's a price at which I believe that they would be willing to move on from J.J. McCarthy. You got other teams that are carrying, you know, three quarterbacks on the 53. You know, Spencer Rattler, there were calls to New Orleans about him during the regular season. You know, Joe Flacco got traded last year. Different situation. Again, Joe Burrow's another guy who misses time basically every year, and they value Flacco, where last year Cleveland, you know, Flacco was not going to be the difference between them going to the Super Bowl or not, so they traded him for what they could get. We know Anthony Richardson wanted to trade early in the offseason, but he's the two behind Daniel Jones who also misses time every year. The price would have to be significant. I don't anticipate any of those guys, you know, getting dealt for like a conditional seventh round pick. You're going to have to step up to the plate. And that's one reason that I don't foresee the Giants jumping out right away and making a big trade. Now, as we get further into the season, that's where, Rich, some of those other, the wild card scenarios come into play. You know, right now, the LA Chargers are 0-2. You look at their upcoming schedule. If they're 1-5, 0-6, I don't think that they trade Justin Herbert, but you can bet they're going to get calls about Justin Herbert because why not? Bad teams, if you're having a bad season, people are going to sit there and, you know, frankly, try to take advantage of you and go after your good players. That's where the way the season plays out is going to determine a whole lot of different things. And the more quarterbacks that get hurt, the more the price might go up to a point where a team goes, gosh, for our number two quarterback, it's hard to turn down, say, a third round pick.
2: Yeah, I know that, but the Giants also don't want to give up significant draft capital for a quarterback, one would think, because this is not a career ending injury for Jackson Dart, right? I mean, like he's going to come back from it. So you're not going to give up a bunch of draft capital for somebody that would supplant him, one would think. Although, you're giving me this.
5: Well, the injury is not career ending,
2: right?
5: But the timeline is career altering. The Giants have not had Jackson Dart. I mean, the stat that was out there last night of how often Jackson and Malik Nabers and Cam Scadabu have been on the field together, it's like 4% of the snaps.
2: Yes.
5: That's supposed to be your young core. Dart is not available. And he took it. I mean, it's a bad luck, high, low hit. We all saw the knee cave in to the inside. The reality is he's a young quarterback who just hasn't been available. So think about the other teams, Rich, that have had that type of trajectory with a young quarterback that they invested a lot in. Anthony Richardson with the Colts, two injury-plagued years. What do? They go out and they sign Daniel Jones to be their starter. J.J. McCarthy, two injury-plagued years. What do? They go out and they sign Kyler Murray, and they bring in back Carson Wentz to be the third quarterback in the room. At some point, you know, you're losing the advantage that you have with these rookie quarterback deals. Jackson Dart's going to be in year three. The last cheap year, I guess year four is the last cheap year, but, you know, you're getting deeper into the contract here. At what point do the Giants go, hey, we love you, we believe in you, we got to draft another guy and then have, maybe have a competition here or sign somebody or trade for somebody? That the timeline alters how they have to look at this, and it won't be driven entirely by how they play this season without Jackson Dart. It'll also be about how does this college draft class do? Remember, new head coach from when they drafted Dart? There's a lot of different questions that this raises, even though ultimately, you know, they didn't have a lot of good options with Dart, and the one they chose is the one that's the best for his long term.
1: This is why you're Bill Simmons and Ted Sarandos' new best friend. Information like that, and then throwing out those breadcrumbs like you could, you're like, hey, maybe Eli's nephew, you know? I mean, who knows how high of a draft choice they have? Yada, yada, yada. Okay. I said it. You didn't. Tom Pelissero.
5: Four teams. Okay. We all sat there at the start of the season and looked at the teams, Rich, that could be drafting a quarterback high in next year's draft. And you were obviously looking at Miami. You're looking at the Jets with three first-round picks. You're looking at Cleveland with two first-round picks. You're talking about Arizona with Jacoby Brissett back, you know, in a contract year. Talking about Minnesota because Kyler Murray's got a no-tag clause and he controls his future. But the way seasons evolve, like there are times where a completely surprising team ends up with a really high draft pick. You know, it happened where, you know, the Colts didn't have Peyton Manning for a year and all of a sudden they take Andrew Luck and that ended in a way that they couldn't have envisioned, but that set a totally different course than you would have ever thought with one of the dominant teams of the entire, you know, late 90s and the 2000s in Indianapolis. Who knows what team that is? Maybe it is the Chargers if this season continues to go that direction. Again, I'm not sitting here telling you they're going to trade Justin Herbert. We all know Jim Harbaugh has made abundantly clear how he feels about Justin Herbert, but they've got murderer's row on the schedule over the next 4 to 6 weeks here and an 0-2 record against two of the worst teams in the NFL from a year ago. That's how fast the NFL turns.
1: Hey, brother, Josh Rosen once said 9 mistakes were taken before me and he knew the call was, he had no idea the call was eventually going to come from within the house for Kyler Murray, who's now on Minnesota, et cetera, et cetera, et cetera. What's the deal with Jaden Daniels? In our conversation so far, Dan Quinn took to the microphone in the DMV and said that no timetable on his return. Tom, what can you tell me?
5: I don't anticipate he's going to play this week. I would think that this is at least 3 to 4 weeks for Jaden Daniels.
1: Okay.
5: I don't get the sense that Jaden wants to go down the path of IR or surgery. Could he come back wearing a brace, you know, and be able to protect the elbow? He got hurt on a play, Rich, that, frankly, and I say this with all respect to all professional athletes, but that's not the type of play you expect somebody to dislocate their elbow, correct, where literally he gets stepped on and is just bracing himself. He stayed up well enough to throw the ball away. Those are the things you look at, and it's like, all right, we have to approach this differently. He's had three injuries to that elbow now. We have to do things, you know, a little bit in a different way, which is why he's seeking all these different opinions. He's visiting with another specialist today. I anticipate by Thursday, Friday, we're going to know what the path is, whether it is surgical, whether it's a longer-term type of a thing. But Jaden Daniels will be back at some point this season. The Commanders' problem is they're 0-2, and they've got the Seahawks on Sunday. That looks like 0-3 unless Marcus Mariota plays at an exceptional level. Jaden Daniels looked good prior to the injury. That was one of my main takeaways out of week one was, gosh, when this guy is healthy, he's running all over the field. They took the Eagles to the wire. They're in that game against the Cowboys until he goes down. It's just, it's tough. It is tough when you, you know, have this, the repeat types of injuries. And oh, by the way, you know, these are some of the same guys who you're talking about, whether it's Jaden, whether it's Caleb, whether in another year it would be Jackson Dart. Like, are these the guys that are going to help move that quarterback market? Now you're sitting there and when guys are getting hurt, it's like, do we even pick up the fifth year option on the guy? I would certainly think the Commanders are approaching this like that's a no brainer, but at some point you got to stay on the field and be available because when he's out there, Jaden Daniels is electric.
1: So it's Mariota versus Winston coming up in a few weeks, like it's 2015 all over again.
5: It's unbelievable.
1: It is. You know, what's the scoop with the quarterback situation in Chicago? Case Keenum might start Monday night? Tom?
5: Well, Tyson Bagent is in the concussion protocol. Most players, when they're in the protocol, miss a week, but there's different severities of concussions. People are on a different timeline. There's a five-step process that we all know about, and they got the extra day. It's a Monday night game. They like Tyson Bagent enough that they did the same thing with him that the Giants did with Jameis Winston, which is sign your backup quarterback to a pretty solid money extension. Ben Johnson is a big Tyson Bagent believer. So let's see how we go through this week. You know, the good news that I reported on Monday was Caleb Williams went down in such a way that I think everybody watching, including Tom Brady, who said a word that you usually don't, or, you know, that was in the Jaden Daniels one, but yes, the announcer sounded very worried about what happened to Caleb Williams. You heard Caleb screaming out. You heard the things that were on, you know, on the sideline and the scene with the card. You thought this guy's done for the year. The thing I was drawn to, Rich, was, you know, Caleb is scrambling and he kind of looks over his shoulder. He's not looking for a defender. He felt something pop. So my first inclination was, this guy either had a hamstring tendon avulsion where it ripped off the bone, or he popped his Achilles. For it to be a hamstring injury that, even though it's unlikely that he plays Monday night, they haven't ruled him out for that game against the Eagles. It's all going to be about how he rehabs, how he's feeling, and can he protect himself on the field, knowing that his legs are usually a great asset. You know, the fact that this is a week-to-week deal with Caleb Williams is a huge relief for Chicago, and whether it's Bagent or it's Case Keenum, you know, they got their work cut out against an Eagles team that, you know, as usual, Rich, I feel like any season, any time of year, we're like, well, the Eagles don't look that great. What's the record? They're 2-0. Yep, they're on top of the division, and, you know, we just kind of have to get used to it. They're going to win games in different ways, and Jalen Hurts is a big reason they're winning them.
1: So sooner rather than later scale, it's Caleb, then it's Jaden Daniels, and obviously Jackson Dart next year.
5: That is correct. Yep. Kyler's back this week. I mean, Sam Darnold, I would say 50-50 right now.
1: Okay.
5: If he plays this week, really weird injury. You know, I mean, they announced it as a hip. You know, it's in the same area as the glute. It was a tendon deal. But again, a scary injury where you saw him limping off the field. And it's like, is this guy going to be out long term? No, he's been on a rehab path. He's going to practice this week. And I think it's a coin flip if we see Sam Darnold out there against the Commanders.
1: Okay. What am I missing here? So how about this one? This is a Kyler Murray, how much runway does he get situation in Minnesota?
5: Carson Wentz, I know the weather was a huge factor, but they just won a game scoring 9 points. I don't know. I don't think that even if Carson had gone in there and scored 30 on the Bears, that they weren't going to go back to Kyler once he cleared the concussion protocol, because they feel like Kyler is a difference maker, not just in terms of what he can do, but what he makes defenses do. It's really hard to spy Kyler and double Justin Jefferson. And that, even though you've seen the chemistry with Jefferson and Carson Wentz, it alters the numbers of how defenses can play you. Minnesota, you know, they, I don't know when the last time was that they just won a normal game. Like, it always seems to be some type of catastrophe, or they're down, or it's low scoring. Brian Flores with essentially a no-name defense. I think people are getting to know Dallas Turner at this point. He's a really good player. Obviously, Harrison Smith coming back and being the quarterback on that side of the ball really helps them. But Brian Flores is out there taking a Bears team that scored 59 and holding them to 6. Again, with the weather, I understand that was a factor. DeAndre Swift's fumble was a huge factor in that game. But we know this, the Vikings are really good on defense. If they can find some level of offense, this is a team that's a playoff contender, if not a Super Bowl contender. So with Kyler, yeah, they want to see him play better than he did in the opening game. But, you know, he threw an interception. I think it was his first pass, and then he got knocked out on the second. We haven't really seen Kyler, honestly, in the offense just yet. If he can distribute the football, they got some issues in the running back room right now where Aaron Jones is really the only healthy guy. But they're pretty good up front on both sides of the ball. Like, they're a more dangerous team than I think a lot of people would have given them credit for going into the season.
1: All right, last one for you. The team that your contacts, people you chit-chat with, you know, I love asking this question. Blowing your phone up about this team through 2 weeks is which, Tom?
5: I would say to a certain extent it's the Steelers, and that's on a couple of different planes here. One, you know, Aaron Rodgers just got shelled last week. He was under constant duress, and if they can't protect a 42-year-old quarterback, it's going to be a long season on offense. I'm confident that Mike McCarthy and his staff are going to come up with a plan to take some of those hits off of him and go in. But, like, DK hasn't played his best. Pittman's been hurt. Defensively, the Steelers are really good, but they also have – an issue with their cornerback, Joey Porter Jr., that we're going into week three, and we still have no idea when or if he's going to play for the Steelers again. I would certainly tell you, Rich, Omar Khan's phone has been ringing about this. Mm. There would be trade interest. There are some obvious teams that could use an upgrade, one of whom had their owner walking through the bowels of the stadium last week saying nothing more dangerous than an old man with money. Could the Cowboys go out and swing a trade for Joey Porter Jr.? Could a team like the Lions that's super shorthanded at that position? It's not going to be cheap. That's the thing. They have no reason to give Joey Porter Jr. away.

0: is where you can find Tom Pelissero every day and every week as well, depending on how you wish to consume his material. And keep it up, and you'll wind up on The Diplomat in a few future seasons. Keep going.
1: That would be amazing.
0: By the way,
2: I just want to be on this. Is it cake? That's all I want. That's my only. Mainly because my kids.
1: Big hit.
2: That's where I would have made it.
0: This is what happens. See, look behind you, man.
3: Is that helmet a cake?
0: Yeah, football. Yeah. There's so many items behind you. We can wonder if it is cake. You know what I mean?
3: Yeah.
0: Let's do that.
2: To be clear, I would want to judge, not bake.
0: Understood.
2: Me baking, they would just go, that one, that's not cake.
0: Okay. We make wishes come true.
3: You could host, fill in for Mikey Day, you filled in for us.
0: Fantastic.
2: Never know.
0: Tom, great to see you, pal. Great to see you.
2: Great to see you guys.
0: Ladies and gentlemen, also, he writes his own Substack, The Sweep.
3: The Sweep.
0: Check out that as well. Tom Pelissero, The Ringer, and
3: love The Sweep.
0: Spotify. So many different ways to find Tommy P. There he goes.
3: I signed up for that newsletter.
0: Dude, you locked eyes at me when he's just like, hey, if the Chargers keep losing, phone line's going to ring. And that was the overreaction Monday tweet you sent. Because, again, you've been getting tweets from people on Sunday night saying,
3: just ask this an overreaction. Wild ass takes.
0: Yeah. And we're going to start using them at the end of Overreaction Monday every single week.
3: We're doing a tweet of the week, and the one this week was, if they start out, oh, and whatever, Vikings have a good defense. Should they godfather for Herbert? And you said it was crazy.
0: And I'm like, next time choose one that's a little bit closer to the strike zone. The ABS had it a foot outside. And he's just like, hey, in a few weeks.
3: Maybe.
0: Get out of here. 844-204-RICH. Number to dial right here on the show. My power rankings.
3: Oh.
0: He did refer to Jerry Jones saying nothing's more dangerous than an old man with money.
3: Oh, you didn't hear that?
0: Walking in the bowels. He has since followed up on that comment.
3: Okay, great.
0: About what he means by that.
3: Excellent, excellent. Deshaun Watson's.
0: That sounded like something straight out of Succession, man. 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
0: You know what I mean? Yeah. Google me. 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
19: 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Your ears burn. You yearn for Elizabeth and Mr. Darcy to profess their undying love for one another. You can't bear it any longer. Well, maybe a chapter longer. Performance is so good, you'll give love a second chance. Audible. 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

0: 844-204-RICH, number to dial. Let's take some phone calls here. Evan in Denver, Colorado wants to chime in. What's up, Evan?
1: Hey, how's it going? Hey, I was just wondering, it doesn't make sense for the Giants to trade for a QB right now, but what do you think might be stopping them, or what do you think about them calling up Jimmy G and see what he's doing?
0: I would do it. I just don't know. I have no idea why he doesn't play football now. What's
2: away.
0: The scoop?
2: Done.
0: He might be done. He might not be done. I don't know. If I was the Rams, I would never have entered this season without a veteran behind, who's done it before behind Matthew Stafford.
2: He's only 34.
0: I would kick a tire on him. And again, the only reason why the Giants are, this is even in a conversation, is because of how poorly, Jameis Winston played on Monday night. It was just a shocker.
2: Yeah.
0: I thought he was going to come out and start winging it around, and this would be one of those legend of Jameis games on a Monday night that we'd be talking about the next day. Maybe they didn't win, but at least it would be one of those like, all right, they're, you know, a higher register, which is our Thursday show. All right. I mean, like, hey, maybe the Giants can pull something off.
2: Yeah.
0: I don't even think any three of us, if I may, not to speak higher register or regular register, are going to endeavor that as a conversation tomorrow on our higher register segment. Evan, thanks for the call. I mean, that's not a bad idea. But again, anybody you bring in, you know, could potentially upset the apple cart in terms of locker room. Hey, we're all Jameis guys. We're going to rally around Jameis. And now you're bringing in somebody else. Like, you don't believe in him? It's not just that. It's just like the next step. You got to bring in a third. You got to bring in a backup. They didn't have a backup. Like, it would have been Braxton Berrios.
2: Right.
0: You know what I mean? Right. If Jameis couldn't answer the bell on Monday night.
2: They have to sign one or two more guys.
0: Somebody's coming in.
2: Yeah.
0: And so you might as well bring in somebody that's got experience, I would think. Al in Connecticut wants to chat in here on the program. What's up, Al?
3: Good to hear you, voice. Hello, you. Gentlemen. Long time listener, first time caller.
0: Okay, very good.
3: Always wanted to say that. I'm a Giants fan. I'm 63, most of my life been a Giants fan. I think the Giants should go after J.J. McCarthy. He's a third stringer. Clearly Minnesota doesn't want him. I think they're looking for a right trade bait. Giants should go after him. I saw Sunday night's game or Monday night's game. Jameis is probably great in the clubhouse, but the guy could have hit the broadside of a barn if the barn walked up to him. So they need to do something.
0: And I appreciate the call, Al. My thoughts on McCarthy. You know how I feel about him. Okay.
4: Look at you yelling at me yesterday about it.
0: hold on a minute. I'm just. Hey. You mentioned it with like 30 seconds to go, so I had to shorthand it. I wasn't, as I told you, giving you the hi-hat.
2: The hi-hat.
0: You know.
2: Snare.
0: I'm just looking here, because again, to have a full conversation about this, you've got to look at the Vikings practice squad. Who is there a quarterback on the practice squad?
2: Let's see.
0: I'm trying to find this on the fly here. Is Max Brosmer still in the system? Because he's not on the 53 man. And you have to look at that. Because if you send J.J. McCarthy somewhere else, then the practice squad is you're gonna have to hire a third stringer, I would think. And so I would disagree with the Minnesota doesn't want him anymore. I disagree with that. They just don't want to start him anymore because they have better options in their minds to win right now. But if you are the Giants, you call him up and say, we'll give you a three or a four for him, bring him in, and you start coaching him up in your system, and if Jameis struggles, you throw the kid out there, and then all of a sudden it's a Jackson Dart, J.J. McCarthy training camp. the next year? I mean, there have been worse.
5: Maybe, yeah.
0: There have been worse conversations to have. Or there have been worse class problems to have. Have we determined? I don't know.
6: Yeah, Brosmer's on the practice squad.
0: Okay, so then you bring him up. You send McCarthy to the Giants. And then now you're back to Max Brosmer. Or you really do like J.J. McCarthy. You don't know what's going to happen. You're going to hold on to him. It's entirely possible you have to turn to him, and he's a better option than Brosmer. But if I'm the Vikings, I'm like, forget it. Yeah,
4: it's not
0: this
4: team's place to help them. You're right. You know, this isn't fantasy where we can ask for someone to trade you someone so you don't get cut in the sleeper league. This is real.
0: Or it's like Cooper's fantasy where 15-year-olds call other 15-year-olds and say, I want somebody, and then spends the next 5 minutes denigrating that somebody to make you trade him away to that person.
6: Very, very different.
5: Right.
0: Right. You know,
5: I'm doing you a favor.
0: I don't,
5: you know what I mean?
0: I want this person, but you're not that bad.
5: Yeah, just give him to me.
4: Yeah. Like I said, or offer somebody money to.
5: I was trying.
4: You did your best.
0: Jason in Asheville, North Carolina just chimed in. Let's take Jason's call. What's up, Jason?
7: What's going on, fellas? First time in a long time. Last time I called, my son was a newborn baby and now I'm about to go pick him up in first grade.
0: Hey.
5: So, wow.
7: I know that me and Brogman are kind of in that same boat.
5: I know that
7: so
5: boat,
7: cheers
5: buddy.
7: To you boys.
0: Okay.
7: Hey, I wanted to talk about, as far as the Niners go, something that I don't hear talked about a lot is all the players, all these top players that are on the squad, George Kittle, Trent Williams, Fred Warner, Nick Bosa, Dre Greenlaw, I don't know of another team in the last decade plus that's been able to, you know, maintain a core, so to speak, and have tenured players. Kyle Juszczyk, another guy. And I have to believe that has something to do with success, familiarity, and especially starting off hot this year. So I was curious of what you had to say about that.
0: Listen, when you have Hall of Famers on your roster and you could keep them intact, and you know, and then you've got a coach that's not going anywhere. And you heard how Kittle spoke about Kyle Shanahan yesterday. You're going to win more though, often than not. I mean, that's for darn sure. And they just, I don't know. I love the job that Lynch does. And then obviously they've had a revolving door defensive coordinator last couple of years. But when you can replace Robert Saleh with Raheem Morris, that's not bad either. You know.
7: Yeah, I just find it interesting in 2026 where players are, you know, not able to stay with teams as long as they were able to back in the day, and you know, I think of the Eagles as one of the few squads, and maybe even Kansas City out there that are able to keep their guys and kind of have sustained success. Just think it's a rare thing to see nowadays.
0: Okay, Jason. And again, when you pick up your son, remember, ask your son what his favorite part of school was today. Don't say how was school because you're not going to get the answer you're looking for.
7: He's going to tell me lunch was incredibly insane. He's still not used to it, man.
0: Okay.
7: Too many kids out there.
0: Check that box. That's Jason in Asheville, North Carolina.
5: How was school today?
4: Good.
5: Good.
0: By the way, here's one last suggestion on who the Giants can turn to save their season. Do we have the photograph? Put it right up on the screen there. There he is. number 11.
5: That is
0: Jalen Brunson.
5: He is the king of New York, right?
0: Only one man can save New York.
5: He probably could do it.
0: Great meme right there.
4: What if Brunson gets signed, right, comes in, throws for about 240 and two touchdowns?
0: And by the way, pulls a Dion, helicopters from one spot to the next.
4: I'm not sure.
0: By the way,
4: couldn't do
0: you
4: it.
0: Are not dealing with the tunnel traffic.
4: No.
0: That is for
4: not
0: sure.
4: Not making that from one game to the other. No.
0: You are not.
4: Not a chance.
0: Going to be dealing with tunnel traffic.
4: No.
5: Also, he's 6'2". It's not like he'd be Kyler Murray out there. Like, oh, you know what I mean?
0: Look at you.
4: He's small on the court.
5: On the NBA court. Yeah.
4: But on the field.
5: NFL, I mean, he's
0: pass.
5: Big, you know?
4: I'm a little disappointed in myself that he wasn't the first person I thought of. Whoever did that, bravo.
5: By the way, sign OG to play wide out.
4: Oh, right?
0: Right.
4: Throw up a Hail Mary.
5: Have Cat be on, like, field goal block.
0: One thing you don't have to work on in practice with those two is the tip drill.
5: Tip drill.
4: Right?
5: I mean, just saying.
0: Orange and blue skies, baby.
4: You know what? I mean, it sounds funny, but if I'm a Giants fan, I don't really have a lot of faith in this season. I mean, we can try to sugarcoat it, but I remember when Dak snapped his ankle on that Giants field when we played them. Oh, I knew the season was over.
8: It's just even stevia.
0: Brunson's unavailable because he's got SNL first out later, I believe.
5: This weekend?
0: Is it this weekend? I think it is Saturday night.
8: Live.
0: Jalen Brunson is probably right now in a script meeting in New York City.
5: Absolutely.
0: I'd imagine. Yeah.
5: Number 26 this weekend.
0: This weekend. Wow. Jalen Brunson hosting SNL. But after that.
5: Available?
0: Yeah.
5: For a couple weeks.
0: Against the Cardinals week 4. Coach them up.
5: They should do it.
0: All right. Take a break. 844-204-RICH. Number to dial right here on the program. My power rankings and Bill Cowher. 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

0: 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It was at this point last week I was under general anesthesia. I salute you, sir and madam, whoever your general anesthesia is. I salute you. It was right around this time Susie was doing a live shot from the local hospital here. St. John's
1: great
0: Health
1: backdrop
0: Center.
1: At all.
0: I don't know how she found a step and repeat, that but that's bad. That's aww. Susie.
2: I mean, come on. It's Susie.
1: It was great.
0: So I didn't make my appointed power rankings round that day.
2: Well, we had you covered.
0: We had you covered. I understand that.
2: You didn't like it, apparently.
0: Well, no, what I had to do my own. I did it on Friday. Very rare to actually have a Thursday night game to work in to a power rankings.
2: That's true.
0: All right. We're back on a Wednesday.
1: All right, let's do it.
0: And this is my first power rankings I have ever done without an appendix. Brought to you by SoFi.
2: It's the second.
0: Hit it.
3: This is my
0: power rankings.
4: Power ranking.
0: Well, it's my first one I've done without an appendix on a Wednesday.
2: Right.
0: Without an appendix.
2: Oh, you got a whole new world's been opened up.
0: You have no idea.
2: You know?
0: You have no idea.
5: Maybe you'll run a faster 40 this year.
2: Think about it. Your first 40 without an appendix.
5: You know what I mean?
2: Nothing to slow you down.
5: You back the whole
1: drop
5: time.
1: The organ out.
0: Okay.
1: That's perfect. Less weight.
0: Okay.
2: Exactly, Mikey. That weight held you back a little, Rich. So
5: let's get on the same page.
2: I'm going to run a 4.7 this year.
0: Listen, I've got three new teams on my power rankings and three that have stayed the same, and everything else is kind of up in the air. I know the Saints won, and they're 1-1, the same thing, same as record as this team. But the Ravens look so impressive in week one. I can't quit them yet. I can't quit them yet. I'm keeping them in my top 10 at 1-1. There are so many other 1-1 teams, to choose from, and there's a couple more on this list. But man, 8-22. That's it. 8-22 or a difference maker. What, zero, Roquan, 14, my guy.
5: 14.
0: One of the few Notre Dame people I really, really like.
5: Zay Flowers did not practice today.
0: He didn't.
5: Did not.
0: Come on. Gotta get him out there in Brazil.
5: I get it.
2: I picked up
0: you see that? Lamar said, you know, somebody asked him about playing America's team, and he goes, that's America's team. This is Brazil.
2: Yeah, he's not in America.
5: That could be bad turf, too. Do you hear all that?
0: Huh?
5: Grass is not good, though.
0: Jerry's fine with it.
5: All right.
2: We're not fine with it.
0: Jerry said he's fine with it.
2: Well, Jerry doesn't have to play on it.
0: Well, anyway, the Ravens are 10th on my power.
2: Rich, okay. I'm afraid that the Ravens might rush for 300 yards against my boys.
0: Uh-oh. Number 9 on the list here is Denver. Denver. That's more like it, Denver. Jalen Waddle. Jonah Coleman stepping up. It just took to week 2 before R.J. Harvey couldn't, wasn't dressed. Yeah. And then J.K. Dobbins went out.
5: Yeah.
0: And week 3 is going to be a big rubber meets road game here. But Denver's defense coming up big, second half, took care of Jacksonville and knocked Jacksonville off my power rankings list entirely, by the way. Number 8, their defense ruled the day. I'm putting the Vikings here at 8.
2: Oh, okay.
0: They're 2-0.
5: Interesting.
0: They're 2-0. And they're at Tampa, 0-2. What a dire straits game for Tampa.
5: Yep.
0: Brian Flores coming in to make things worse for Baker. Aaron Jones, by the way, really sore after he became the bell cow back with Jordan Mason on IR for a while. And it's going to be Kyler's gig again.
5: We'll see.
0: They're just a fascinating team, and I'm putting them in my power rankings at 8. Up one spot, the Los Angeles Rams. Never quit on them. Never quit on them. You know? Just didn't like their plans to Australia.
5: I thought they'd be one again.
0: Okay. Okay. All right. Okay. They're 1-1. Let's see what happens in Denver. I loved the Davante Adams performance. I loved everything about him.
3: Yeah, it was awesome.
0: The uniforms,
2: they look like this.
3: They're honoring the 51 team.
1: Yeah,
3: I get it.
0: Number six on the list, up one spot. I don't care what people say. As you know about this team, how I feel about Jalen Hurts. I'm moving up the Eagles one spot. I'm moving them up one. I'm moving them up.
2: What are they, the Jefferson?
1: Yeah, six. I was going to say.
0: There's six on my list now. Okay. And they're going to take on, it could be Case Keenum, could be Tyson Bagent. If Caleb Williams comes out like The Undertaker, is that how he should come out? Should have Seth Rollins introduce him?
3: Oh, that would apparently, be amazing.
0: Apparently he's going to be part of the Good Morning Football Roadshow on Monday.
2: Seth is?
0: Yeah.
2: That makes sense.
3: Wheel Caleb out in a coffin and then he just pops out
0: right?
3: During pregame warm-up?
0: Or he comes, Caleb comes out with crutches for the coin toss and he's got a money in the bank case and he throws away the crutches.
1: There we go.
0: Hey, man, Seth knows all about that.
2: That himself.
0: Top five, here we go.
2: 3, 4, 4, 5.
0: Bengals are on the list now.
3: Bengals!
0: At five.
3: Let's go.
0: They play Jeopardy.
3: Bengal juice.
0: They play Jeopardy in the quarterback room. I learned that with Zach Taylor yesterday. And they predicted the play that would score the first touchdown, and it's this one that Ja'Marr Chase toe-tapped.
2: How about that?
0: Hey, unreal.
3: These rankings
0: and
3: are
0: the
3: rally.
0: Defense, man, the defense is winning them football games. Number four on the list, up five spots. Oh. Yeah, man.
1: Oh.
0: Chiefs are a top five team. They're 2-0. Yeah. Mahomes looks as great as ever. Yeah. Kelsey looks as great as ever. Kenneth Walker looks as great as ever. The defense gave up 30. I don't care.
2: You don't care?
0: I don't.
3: To the Colts, though.
0: I don't care.
3: You might want to.
0: And then the top three are the same.
3: The same.
0: They're the same. What, am I going to move the Niners over the Seahawks?
3: Nah.
0: Or the Seahawks over the Bills? I had him one last Friday. Were we going to knock him out based on what other people did? I don't do that sort of thing. Niners 3. Seahawks 2.
3: Hit it, Mike.
2: Did it hit the...
0: Yeah, why'd you
2: My
0: stop?
2: Goodness.
0: And the Bills. The Bills were 1 and
3: hit it again.
0: Hit it again. It's like The Rent in Godfather Part 2. Only show that has that drop. Only one.
2: I think you're right about that.
0: Please.
2: I think you're right about that.
0: I mean, they don't use drops on
2: any other show.
0: Turner Classic Movies, do they?
3: That would be awesome.
0: By the way, I might program that channel again soon.
2: Oh,
0: I've offered. Anyway, that's it. That's my power rankings. Power rankings are brought to you by SoFi. Get your money right, or should I say different way? Get your money right.
3: Get your money right.
0: Oh, that's a little bit too aggressive.
2: You can say it like walking.
0: Get your money right. All right.
2: How would Lou Holtz say it?
0: Get your money right.
1: Oh, God.
0: Hey, listen, you could get your money right. Dimes and quarters and nickels. All right. Penny.
2: Wow.
0: Giants, Bears, and Jaguars off. Bengals, Vikings,
2: the
0: Broncos on.
3: Man, I want to see the Raiders on this list.
0: Yeah. I was toying with it, but I'm not yet. Not yet. Bill Cowher's coming up hour number three.
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4: Good afternoon, everyone, and welcome to Gameplay. I am your host, Matthew Cause. And it is a slow Wednesday, but we got a ton on the show. ESPN front office insider Bobby Marks is going to join us at 2:30. And then at 3 o'clock, Olivia Smith, who is on the Canadian women's national soccer team. She is a forward on Arsenal. She's twice now was named the best young player in England. First time that's ever happened back to back for someone who's not from England. It is a massive deal. And it's funny, Owen. I look at people like this because she's young. She's like 17 years old, but she's accomplished so much already. She might be a couple years older than that, but not much. And I look at her. I'm like, these are the people that are going to be part of our sports happy.
30: Mm-hmm.
4: You know, like the same way the Canadian men's team and the Women's World Cup and next year in Brazil. And we go from knowing very little about the players to suddenly caring a ton about them. And she could be one of those players next year.
0: Well, it's crazy because she probably gets more attention in England right now than she does in Canada because she hasn't played at a World Cup or an Olympics yet. But once she does, I'm not sure if she'll necessarily be a household name, but I think in 10 years she has to be, right? Like homegrown here, played for the North Toronto Nitros, has already played for two of the biggest clubs in England already. So, yeah, once those big tournaments hit, I'm sure we'll be mentioning her name a bit more often.
4: Agreed. And yeah, that's why I'm excited to have her on at 3 o'clock today. Off topic, but now that we're here in fall, and I just saw this tweet from Esfandiar Bahraini, who comes on the show all the time. He covers the Raptors, covers the NBA, does work with The Athletic and Raptors Republic. He just tweeted out, sweater weather in the city. Phew! And I'm like, P-H-E-W. And now you, don't you do that. Now you're excited about it. I hate sweater weather, and I'll tell you why. Okay? If we had just sweater weather, and then we went back in the summer, fine. You know what sweater weather leads to? Snow, and cold, and freezing rain, and, oh, I can't ride the bike today because all the roads on Spadina are icy. Get out of here, sweater weather.
0: Are you just denying the existence of spring? You get sweater weather in spring, too. Which leads to summer.
4: No
0: one ever mentions. To happiness.
4: No one ever says sweater weather to describe spring. Sweater weather is only used in the fall.
0: It's true, but you do still get sweater weather in spring.
4: Okay, focus on now. We're in the fall. That's why everyone's loving sweaters.
0: I love sweater weather.
4: Okay, all right.
0: If I can do a sweater with shorts day, absolutely perfect. Like, it does not get any better than that.
4: A sweater with shorts?
0: Yeah.
4: What kind of a weirdo wears a long sleeve sweater with shorts?
0: You get enough of the breeze to wear a sweater, but you still feel comfy in the shorts. You're not too hot, not too cold. You're not getting sweaty. You're not getting shivers. It's perfect.
4: These are the conversations when you have the odd slow day, but fret not. We've got a very, well, who knows? A very interesting. That's arrogant to me. We're going a little different with the opening thought.
33: Time now for Matt's opening thought.
1: Oh, I'm sorry. Did I break your concentration?
2: And here we go.
33: I mean, it's really nothing more than a self-absorbed monologue, a chance for Matt to rant about something and pretend he's a serious radio personality instead of a gas bag. Let's face it, he stole this idea from Dennis Miller.
3: Now, I don't want to get off on a rant here.
5: I'm as mad as hell, and I'm not going to take this anymore!
4: Okay, I'm actually going to add to the opening thought by talking about weather. Yeah, I said it's a slow news day. It's not summer slow news. It's fall slow news day, where there's still a ton going on, but now we're getting greedy. We're getting fattened up by the good stuff. So it's like sweater weather slow news day. See how I connected everything from the first couple minutes? Because we still have the fallout of Jackson Dart, where it looks like he's now done for the year. And looks like he might have season-ending surgery. We've got the battle in the National League for the best record, and we'll get to that, because the Dodgers are now only a game back of Milwaukee. By the way, the Leafs are playing tonight in preseason hockey. Now, did I mention that last one because it's on our station? Yes, I did. But if this was August 12th, we'd all be going nuts about a random pop-up Leafs game suddenly being in our lives. So instead of a traditional opening thought, I wanted to do a thought experiment, huh? We go from opening thought to thought experiment. Look at me, wordplay. That is related to Toronto news. Yesterday became official. The Toronto Raptors have signed Kawhi Leonard to a 2-year, $150 million contract extension plus a player option for 2028-29. The Raptors' ceiling has officially been raised from fighting for the play-in in a very much improved Eastern Conference to now fighting for home court in the first round, at least. On FanDuel, the Raptors are tied with Detroit. What's going on with Jalen Duren, by the way? Still got to deal with that. They're tied with Detroit for fourth to win the East. They're plus 850. They're behind the Knicks, Philly, and Boston. Makes sense. I think it could be an argument the Raptors are better than Boston. We'll say that for another day. By the way, on a very related note, the Clippers' odds to win the West, a wee bit different than Toronto. How low are they? If you bet $2 on the Clippers to win the West, you would win $600. That's right. They're plus 30,000 to win the West. Not the NBA title, the West. In context, the Clippers have worse odds than the New Orleans Pelicans. Which brings me to my thought experiment. How many professional North American athletes, currently active or recent sports history, I'll let it go back for the last decade or so, whatever. How many athletes in North America have generated a greater emotional disparity between two cities? Let me dumb it down. Kawhi is loved in Toronto. Kawhi brought this city its last championship. Kawhi is hated in L.A. He said no to playing for LeBron and the Lakers back in 2019, so that angered up part of that fan base. Of course, that fan base is so nuts. They're like, we don't need you. No one's better than Kobe. And let's face it, his entire relationship with the Clippers is destroyed and ruined because zero trips through the conference finals. Also because of Kawhi, they lost the guy who won the past two MVPs and SGA. And also the team has like no first round draft picks for the next decade or so. And most of that is on Kawhi Leonard. So I'm wondering, is there any scenario where you have one athlete with two different cities where the attitude towards said athlete cannot be more polar opposite? I thought about this when it was revealed that Kawhi Leonard's social media team, they turned off all the comments on his Instagram account. Again, I didn't even know he had an Instagram account. But so Kawhi said, hey, thanks for the memories, LA. And that post was put up on Instagram. And immediately, you were not allowed to comment on that. I wonder why. Oh, yeah, I do know. Smart move by his social media team. Bummer for the rest of us, because we would have dined on all that sports hate. I would have cut and paste every Instagram comment, and we could have done a Tuesday top five. We could have done an opening thought. We could have done Matt's Monday mood meter, where we just read 100 different Clipper fans getting angry on Instagram. But we've been taking that away from us. So if you're still confused, let me give you this hypothetical that almost happened. What if Mitch Marner and the Vegas Golden Knights, what if they had won the Stanley Cup? We were close. Go back to the dark days. Remember, Mitch Marner had a hat trick in Game 3 at 4 points. Vegas is up 2-1 in the Cup Finals against Carolina. Everyone in the hockey world, they're already laughing at Toronto. And they're ready to have the biggest belly laugh at this city, at the Maple Leafs organization. They were primed. They were getting ready. Winter is coming. Except in this case, you're not having anyone there to protect you against all them zombies and zombie dragons. Oh, that would have been a disaster. Then Mitch Marner does what he does. One assist in the final three games, minus five, four shots. Carolina wins the next three games, and we were saved. But if Vegas had won, think about how loved he would have been in Vegas. Yes, small fan base, but think about the difference between how much he would have been loved in Vegas compared to how much we would have sports hated him here in Toronto. You see, that's what's going on right now with Kawhi, who gets to flee the choppy waters of a sinking Clippers franchise, much of which was his fault, to the nice warm waters of Lake Ontario. How do you think Clipper fans are feeling right now? So I've been trying to think of other athletes beloved in one area code, hated in another. Here are some of the contenders. Anthony Rendon, Washington versus L.A., All-Star in 2019 of the Washington Nationals. Had critical home runs in the World Series. Had 8 RBI as Washington beat Houston in 7. Speaking of 7, he then signed a 7-year, $245 million deal with the Angels. In his 5 years with the Angels, 22 total home run. Keep that in mind, we get angry about Vlad. Rendon never even made 60 games played in a season. He admitted that baseball has never been a top priority for me. He said that line after he signed that contract. Not before he signed it, after. Mike Trout never won a playoff series. Otani fled to another California team. Maybe those realities are different if Rendon played to the level that the fans of Washington loved him for. Next up, Deshaun Watson. We were debating this yesterday, and yes, I will now sound smarter about my geography knowledge of the United States. The University of Clemson is in the town of Clemson, South Carolina. Think of the difference between how the college town feels about Deshaun Watson versus Cleveland. In Clemson, he got to a national championship in 2016, and then in 2017, he defeated mighty Alabama and Nick Saban. Then there's Cleveland. How many draft picks? How much guaranteed money? How many sexual assault cases? The fact that Joe Flacco has been a better quarterback for Cleveland than Deshaun Watson tells you everything you need to know. One group loves him, one group hates him. You got the classic. Hey, LeBron James. His leaving for Miami certainly led to a record number of jerseys being set on fire and released on social media. I feel like that was the first one. Like, was there a lot of other examples of, hey, I'm going to light my jersey on fire and show the world how much I hate that player? I don't know why I did that voice, but we all do that voice when we think about when someone burns a jersey, don't we? Now, this one may be higher. LA Clipper fans, because Clipper fans, they're nowhere near as passionate as Cleveland fans. And the reason is, you know, the Clippers, you got the Pacific Ocean, you got nice weather. Cavs fans, they got Lake Erie. But LeBron at least got Cleveland, he got his team to the finals. They did so much winning in his first round with the Cavs. Also, he didn't cost the Cavaliers 5 first round picks because of Uncle Dennis. Wink. What about Kevin Durant? I'm kidding. He's not loved anywhere. Kevin Durant has no place in this sound. What about Connor Hellebuck? I can guarantee you, wherever he weasels his way to, his new team is clearly going to be in need of a goalie. And they're like, oh, this guy's the answer. We're going to win a cup. And Winnipeg is going to hate the guy who turned his back on his team that had done a ton of winning over the past half decade and his city with so many years left on his deal. What about Brady Tkachuk, Ottawa versus Florida? Florida plays in Sunrise. I looked that up. Broward County is where it is. Anyway, so he left Ottawa because he's thin-skinned. He didn't like a couple games. I got booed from Canadian fans who were bummed out that, you know, Olympic gold and all that kind of stuff. He's like, I got to get out of here. But wait, Brady, you're the captain of the team. But I want to be in Florida. But you were given a big contract from Ottawa. And they got a lot of talent. They're back in the playoffs. Nope. I can't handle the pressure. I need to run and hide in Florida. In Florida, he'll be beloved. He's an excellent player. He's tough. He's an American hero. And his politics probably align with the state. So those are the players I could think of. And I'd love to hear yours. Yeah, tweet me at, MCause56. But for my money, there is no athlete that has created a bigger divide between two specific geographical fan bases than Kawhi Leonard. Sorry, LA. I'm glad he's in Toronto. And that is my opening thought.
6: I'm finished.
4: Yeah, I was debating it. Like, I spent so much time trying, and I'm sure there's other examples out there, and we'll, and let's retweet it, because I threw it out on my Twitter account, like, just who would be more hated, you know, Rendon, Deshaun Watson, Brady Tkachuk, Connor Hellebuck, and maybe you throw in LeBron. But imagine if Marner and Vegas had won. Think about just that offseason around these parts.
0: That's a scary timeline. One other name that kind of popped into my head was Dwight Howard compared to LA and Orlando. But then I remembered he kind of had a rocky finish in Orlando where they lost the playoffs and he had that back and forth with Stan Van Gundy. Russell Westbrook also compared OKC to LA. Him getting traded to the Lakers was kind of the beginning of the end for that Lakers team that did win the championship in the bubble. But Marner winning would be in a very different spot with that discourse.
4: Yeah, also, it's hard for me to throw anything where the Lakers are the ones angry, because that fan base has known nothing but good times and good luck since for the last 50 years, certainly the last 40 years. So I can't include the Lakers in it. So, yeah, we'll retweet that. If you have any thoughts, love to hear it. On the other side of the show. Actually, you know what? Because it's kind of a lighter day, we're going to do a newsy thing and a less newsy thing. Cameron Gauntz, I thought, had a great clip about his concerns about Morgan Riley and Darren Radish pairing together. And we'll get that to you on the other side. And also, a rarity, Kevin Durant spoke, and what he said was brilliant and makes a ton of sense. Yeah, it breaks the streak. We'll get into that next.
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33: We're going all in on the coverage. You can bet on it.
4: Welcome back, everyone. This is Gameplay. I am your host, Matthew Cause. During the break, I love we do this in sports. Owen let me know that ESPN, they're ranking now in the top 100 players in the NBA, and we love to quibble at it's one spot different, but they have Jalen Duren, the unsigned center for the Detroit Pistons, who is a restricted free agent, at 33, and OG Anunoby at 34. By the way, OG was ranked 41 last year, and it's funny. I'm angry about this, but it's only one spot different. But you ask anyone, who would you rather have on your team, OG Anunoby or Jalen Duren? Everyone's taking OG Anunoby.
0: Yeah, that's insane. Like, Jalen Duren costing himself probably over $50 million in those playoffs, and I think OG Anunoby may have gotten himself a key to the city in New York.
4: Yeah, and also with Anunoby, he doesn't care about regular season stats.
0: No.
4: Like, does not care whatsoever.
0: Do you think Tyrese Maxey is better than Steph Curry?
4: No, I don't think
0: He's ranked just one ahead. He's ranked 11.
4: God.
0: Curry's at 12.
4: Do you think when they do these lists, they sit there and they giggle? They're like, hey, Steve, what? Where do we got Steph?

0: the brands. These women have brands for themselves, the business women for themselves outside of the game. So a lot of that stuff, you know, the politics that they bring into sports nowadays, I understand the messaging behind what they're trying to do, but a person like me who just strictly cares for the purity of the sport, I do not give a about none of that. I care about flourishing and pushing the league forward, and that's what's happening right now.
1: Absolutely. On a side note, there I got to see the odds. There is still a chance Toronto, the Tempo, could have, or at least be tied with the best odds to win the draft lottery. That I would say, Jay Onright was talking about that on SportsCenter yesterday night.
2: Yeah, whenever somebody mentions, you know, Caitlin Clark or Angel Reese or Enos Kanter or Royce White for some reason, I just say, have you watched Olivia Miles? Did you know the Toronto Tempo could get Juju Watkins? Like, there are so many storylines to go off of. And I like that he mentioned the fact that there are 4, 5, 6 signature athletes, all with real brands that can compete. And some are bigger than male players. Like, I go back to March Madness a couple of years ago. People were not watching men's March Madness games. They were watching, like, especially when it came to those quarter, semi, and final stages. Like, women's March Madness was levels bigger than the men's tournament. And now we're really seeing that grow at a much bigger level. And you hope with maybe a new commissioner that the WNBA can focus on, or at least kind of control the on-court narratives a little bit better.
1: Yeah, I mean, we can push back and say, listen, there's some things they screwed up, the WNBA screwed up with Caitlin Clark. And a lot of the messaging and people on ESPN go, no, there's nothing wrong. I'm like, no, there was issues. It wasn't as serious as it was brought up. I think there were sometimes people like, well, why are you ignoring it? I think fans reacted to that. But KD is 100% right. This sport is in a very good spot. And now on a completely different topic, give me the Cameron Gaunt sound. There's a lot of, a lot of the reporters, everyone's talking about Jim Hiller, about Riley and Radish being sticking together, and Tanev and McCabe. And by the way, the Leafs are taking on Ottawa tonight. You can hear the game right here on TSN 1050. But here's Cameron Gaunt on his concerns about a long-term fit between Morgan Riley and Darren Radish.
3: Glass half empty. I'm nervous for them leaving the offensive blue line. Like, when I did my breakdown of Darren Radish last year, or pardon me, over the summer, one of the things that he is lacking in his game is the confidence to stay and keep a tight gap leaving the offensive zone. And as everyone who watched Morgan Riley last year, that's one of his biggest concerns as well. The other thing about Radish, when he defends in his own zone, where he excels is being that second man quick. So yes, he's good on the puck, but he's got very good reads as to when to apply additional pressure. And if Morgan Riley's your D partner, you might not get many of those opportunities, because though Riley's smart, he's good in his own zone in the sense that he knows where to be. His battle level wasn't great last year. He lost some battles. So if you're constantly losing battles in your own zone, your defense partner can't really come and help you out, because if you lost a battle, that's going to leave someone else open if someone comes to help you. So I don't think it's going to go well, but at the same time, I hope it does, because they could both be very good in the neutral zone and breaking the puck out, given the opportunity.
1: And let's hear, I always love hearing Cameron Gaunt's just breaking, because he does a good job of taking X's and O's and making it far more digestible. I will play one other clip. Give me the head coach, new head coach of your Toronto Maple Leafs. Here's Jim Hiller on keeping Riley and Radish and Tanev and McCabe together.
4: Again, you know, we'll probably try to match up Tanev and McCabe as much as we can. And that doesn't mean that Riley and Radish or Owen, whoever he's playing with, won't play against other team's top lines. But just generally, and then, you know, probably if we get opportunities to put them in the ozone with our top six, Riley and Radish, we'll look to do that if we can, again, within reason. That's just it. And that's the thought right now. It could change.
1: Yeah, that's the main thing, is keep an eye as much as you want on the preseason games. Just know that next week, whatever the lines are in game one, in fact, everyone, cut and paste it. You know, whether it's Mark Masters, David Alter, whoever it is, putting out the lines for the first game of the season, cut and paste it and see how different it is in games 10, 20, 30, 40, 50, 60, 70, 80, and of course, games 83 and 84. That's still weird that there's 84 games. I know it's weird, it's only 2 games, but it still takes me back every time.
2: Yeah, it's one of those things where like 82 games is just ingrained in your mind. Obviously from NBA too. So it's just one of those things that's going to take some getting used to.
1: It really will. coming up on the other side of the show. Ah, Bobby Marks is going to join us.

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0: Welcome back. back, everyone. This is Gameplay right here on TSN 1050. It's official. It's done. Kawhi Leonard, contract extension with the Raptors, 2-year deal, player option after that, leaves a little bit of money on the table. Joining us now to talk about the Raptors and Kawhi and the NBA and the offseason and so much more from ESPN NBA front office insider, basketball analyst, it is Bobby Marks. Bobby, good afternoon. Really appreciate you doing the show today.
2: Well, I appreciate it. Thanks for having me on.
0: Yeah, so let's just start 30,000 foot view. Now that you've had a little time to digest it, just your overall thoughts and impressions on the Kawhi Leonard extension.
2: Yeah, I mean, listen, I think when they agreed to do the deal back in late June, there was an idea as far as where the money was going to be with an extension and what Toronto was comfortable. He was eligible for 2 years, 124, came in at 2 years, 115. Certainly it's a high number, you know, when you're looking at, you know, $56, $57 million for a player who's 35 years old and will be 36 when that extension kicks in. But if he stays on the court like he did last year and he performs like he did last year, when he played 65 games, I think it's certainly a number that you can justify. I think the big question will be, what does that mean with RJ Barrett, who's potentially also extension eligible and is a free agent next year? Are you be able to afford bringing RJ back, who had a pretty good year last year here? But yeah, it's nothing. Nothing. Even if they'd give him the 2 for $124, really. As I said, when you make a trade of that magnitude and you're surrendering future draft picks and everything like that, you have an idea already as far as what the cost is going to be.
0: Oh yeah, you're not going to do it and then delay any sort of extension. And the funny thing is, we all know the risks. We all know the injury issues.
2: Sure.
0: We all know the age. But I just think in general, I'm curious your thoughts about this. Is that in the NBA, especially when you are not the Lakers, where you can be bad for a bunch of years and suddenly LeBron James decides he wants to go and play there. When you're a team like the Raptors, to me this deal makes sense because you've got to take chances. That, the cliche, safe is death. And I think that's why we're all a fan of this deal, because we know it could, it might blow up, but the ceiling suddenly goes way up for this organization.
2: No, I totally agree. I mean, I think how I look at the trade is really that you traded, I know the picks, and certainly in 31 and 33, but that's 4 or 5 years away from now. The trade is, is Brandon Ingram for Kawhi Leonard. That's how I look at the trade. And, Grady Dick was not part of the rotation. And Kawhi last year played at an all NBA level. And as you said, you guys had him in 18, 19, you were able to win a championship and he played, he played 60 games that year, and everything. So and he's walking into a situation for where most of that sports science group is, still intact and everything. I think what the risks are. You're right. The ability to build through free agency and cap space and all these different mechanisms, I think those are kind of, those gives you an opportunity to do it through, with your bench and everything. But to go out and sign a player for, $55, $60 million, that just doesn't exist anymore. Certainly players on Kawhi, the magnitude of Kawhi.
0: Yeah, absolutely. And actually, the other thought I had here, again, joined by Bobby Marks, is this is also kind of a bet on Scotty Barnes and the guy we saw in the playoffs last year. And I've said it over and over. He outscored Donovan Mitchell. He had more assists than James Harden in that 7-game series. If Scotty Barnes looked lousy, and it might be crazy to say because that is a small sample size, but I wonder how much of this is a bet that they believe in not only how good Scotty Barnes is today, but how much better he could still become.
2: It's a great point. And I mean, especially in that series where, Brandon missed a lot of games, with the injury here. And I think certainly how Scotty played, I think how, where the roster was, I thought, Toronto was it was a good story last year, right? As far as, where they were as far as, being a 5 seed, and you look at where the Eastern Conference is right now, it's like, okay, if we bring back the same group, Where are we in the pecking order? Are we, can we stay at five? Can we move up? Are we now looking at a play-in team? And I think you're probably, you know, you were probably more with that third option. Now, now you do a trade like this and you're now you're part of the conversation, right? It gives you a chance every night when you can roll out, you know, three big wings with RJ, Kawhi, and Scotty. It's going to be important that, you know, Quickly is healthy, Poeltl is healthy. It's going to be important that you've got some perimeter shooting with this group off the bench. That's going to be important too. But as I said, now it puts you in the conversation, with, you know, certainly we know where New York is and some of the other teams that got better, Philadelphia and Milwaukee and Cleveland's back, and we'll see what happens with Detroit, and Indiana brings back all their guys. I mean, you could probably make a case there's 11 teams fighting for the top eight there.
0: Yeah. Oh, yeah. No, it's funny. I would say the West, the top two teams, maybe the best.
2: Yeah.
0: The Spurs and OKC, but 3 through 10, the East are going to get most of those spots. From ESPN, we're joined by Bobby Marks. Bobby, a year from now, when Steve Ballmer is allowed back into his own building that he built, how do you think we're going to remember this past summer with all things Kawhi,
2: yeah,
0: aspirations, salary cap, circumvention? How do you think a year from now we're all going to be looking at this?
2: You know, it'd be interesting if there's more stuff eventually that comes out. I think we hopefully can just kind of close the book and move on. Yeah, I mean, I think it's an interesting thing. You know, the process, you know, which started over a year ago, and we were so, you know, everybody was so focused on aspiration, and really aspiration became a footnote in this because there was, you know, whether three other companies that were involved here. I think the biggest question, you know, for Steve Ballmer, when the suspension was lifted, was like, did you really need to do it? Right? Like, you know, from a cap circumvention, certainly a player that was a mount of max contract, not the current one here, but his first two contracts were a max contract here. And I always said, like, you know, listen, there's got to be a paper trail for them to get in trouble. And there was certainly, as you probably read the report, I think all of us read the report, there was certainly a big paper trail with that and everything like that. But no, listen, there'll be continued eyes on the Clippers when the Ballmer suspension is lifted, certainly with Lawrence Frank in 6 months and everything like that. But it's a tough position to be in, as certainly when you're docked, you know, five picks, and I know you get two back from Toronto here, have a sense of direction right now. You're in a town where you're competing with the Lakers. As you said, you've got two teams in the West in San Antonio and OKC that's going to they'll get better as we go here and everything. But it will be interesting when we do hear from Steve Ballmer probably next summer, or, you know, I guess what, August or September with everything.
0: Oh yeah, I can't wait for that. Let's go back to the Raptors for a second, Bobby, because you mentioned his name. What do you think is a fair extension for RJ Barrett? He's entering the final year of his deal.
2: Yeah.
0: And it's funny, I was going to read out all the numbers, and then I realized, wait a minute, I just cut and pasted this from a Bobby Marks column. So this is all your notes, but just for the audience, for someone who's up for an extension, who has some issues with durability, but shot great from three in the playoffs, what does a fair contract look like?
2: Yeah, it's interesting. Like, you know, he just turned 26 in June. I thought he had a really good year. I mean, just a solid year. You mentioned, the injuries and certainly the durability. He's eligible for 4 for $186. He is not going to get 4 for $186. I just don't think, you know, Toronto is going to pay him 41, contract starting at 41. A lot of, you know, how the CBA works now is like a lot of these numbers are slotted, right? Like you're kind of slotted based on if you're the third guy, the fourth guy, you were sixth man. We see a little bit with some of these rookies who have signed extensions. Ashar Thompson in Detroit goes for 5 for $155, a little bit different here. But I just think when you look at the Raptors books with the Kawhi extension starting, next year, you know, as I said, you know, $56 million number. You've got Scotty at 44. So you basically committed to $100 million. And then Poeltl's extension kicks in and you still have Quickly. Is the number, you know, can you do it at 25? Can you do it at 26? I think it's important too. Like the average player salary, as the cap grows too, the average player salary is $16 million, right? That's kind of where the non-tax mid-level exception is and everything. And for them, you know, projected $30 million, $31 million below the tax, you know, $51 below the second apron. I think you can exceed the tax, but it's a matter of like, how do some of your younger, how does Colin develop? How does Jacoby develop? How does some of your Allen Graves, how do they develop and everything like that? So, it's going to be an interesting process to fill to watch. And there's more teams with money next year. That's the other thing too, as far as to go out and sign players outright with cap space.
0: Seems to me the only way they may be able to keep RJ Barrett or every side as happy is they got to find a way to see if a team would take Pirtle or maybe Emmanuel Quickly, and those are going to be some difficult contracts. I'm wondering, we'll get off the Raptors, joined by Bobby Marks, but before we look ahead to this coming season, how do you view what we saw from the New York Knicks in the regular season, the playoffs? And again, I'm just ripping off a piece that you wrote back in your mid-June NBA offseason article about how this was such a unique, actually the Knicks were like the Raptors, the only championship team with four starters acquired in a trade. How do you view what we saw from the Knicks over the last year?
2: You know, it's funny, like one of the questions, I think I was on TV last week and they said like, is there going to be a championship hangover with this group? And I was like, well, wait a minute. They weren't like, it wasn't like they were a juggernaut in the regular season, right? Like they were still the three seed here. And I remember in that Atlanta series, they were down 2-1 and everybody thought it was doom and gloom and they were going to get losing the first round. And then, as you know, they rip off, you know, that streak and they wound up winning a championship here. Yeah, it's a unique way. I think every team is different roster-wise as far as how you build teams. With them, they certainly did it through the trade market, and they were able to sign Jalen in free agency, which was certainly a boon. But with OG and Towns and Bridges and Hart, four guys that they went out and they got in a trade, I think the biggest question is, like, for them is, like, do finances break up this group? Probably not this year, but in future years. And I think that's the challenge as far as keeping championship level teams together here. But no, it was a fun group to root for just because of the sacrifice that they all five of them made. Some made it financially here. They got a big lift off their bench. They're going to need the same just because of, as I said earlier, how good the East is.
0: Oh yeah. And you're right. I don't think there's going to be a championship hangover. I don't think Brunson will allow there to be a championship hangover. Actually, as we end this, will you be watching Jalen Brunson as he hosts Saturday Night Live this weekend?
2: You know, it's funny with that. I always find myself in like December watching like September reruns. So I probably will, but it might not be this Saturday. It might be sometime a couple months from now.
0: True or false, that's because it's hard to stay up and watch Saturday Night Live, which starts
2: at
0: 11:30 Eastern.
2: That is true.
0: And one more follow-up on this one. Bobby, this is the first time where I saw that the first five musical acts for SNL, I didn't know who any of them were. I've hit that point of my age. What is your percentage of knowing who the musical act is on SNL?
2: You know, I don't know the musical acts, but sometimes I know the songs, right? Like, I feel like that's just when you have a 17 and a 20-year-old, and they say, well, Dad, you know the song. And then when I hear the song, I'm like, oh, that's who that is.
0: See, you have an advantage. I'm a professional uncle. I don't have access to that sort of knowledge. Bobby, really appreciate. I look forward to, again, watching and reading your work. I guess the big story is maybe now everything about Steph Curry and what happens there between him and the Warriors. Bobby, really appreciate. Thank you so much for being on the show today.
2: Appreciate it. Thanks for having me.
0: Take care. 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I'm Matthew Cause. 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
0: Welcome back, everyone. This is Gameplay. I'm your host, Matthew Koss, right here on TSN 1050. I want to remind everybody tonight, Leafs in Ottawa, game you can listen to right here on TSN 1050. And also, we are giving you the easiest shift you'll ever take. Forget the dump-ins. You're not going to be digging pucks out of the corner. No back-checking. They're simple. Just spend 15 minutes. You can just sit on the bench listening to Overdrive, and you could win Leaf tickets. 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That's 900 seconds. And then tap enter when prompted. And the more shifts you clock, the better your chances of scoring tickets. So forget about the bag skate. Just get an easy shift with Hayes Noodles and the O-Dog, and you could be headed to a Leafs game. Details at tsn1050.ca. By the way, Jesse Palmer will be on Overdrive at 4:30. Darren Dreger at 5 o'clock. Today is the 25th anniversary of one of the most important moments in the NFL in the last half century. That's not an exaggeration. And the funny thing is, it's a moment that you probably missed. Unless you were watching Jets and the Patriots, I think it was somewhere in the third quarter, in a game that ended up being like 10-3. I bet you missed it back in September of 2001. But on that day, the Jets linebacker Mo Lewis knocked out quarterback, starting quarterback for New England, guy who took him to a Super Bowl, Drew Bledsoe. I want you to listen to this sound.
6: And Drew Bledsoe is on the sideline. Tom Brady, the second-year quarterback from the University of Michigan, who threw only three passes in his rookie year last year, one for three, a six-yard completion, and this is his first duty of 2001. So apparently Bledsoe knocked around a little more than it appeared, and Brady in charge.
0: Tom Brady, and I was watching that video today, and it brought me back to 2001. I'm 26 years old. I'm obviously big into the NFL, 2001, that season. The Giants had actually gone to the Super Bowl the year before. No one knew at that moment what was going to happen. You know, he wasn't a first-round pick, drafted 199th, we all know it. Patriots would lose 10-3. That year, Tom Brady would average 190 yards passing per game. 18 touchdowns, 12 interceptions, that's fine. Had some great games. Also had a game where he threw four interceptions and a loss to Denver. Had a game where he threw for 86 yards against Miami. Also, as a reminder, in that Super Bowl season, in that playoffs, he didn't throw for many yards. That first Super Bowl was all about Bill Belichick. But here is my question to you, Owen. Is this the biggest moment in sports that was right in front of us, that it issued a new era where the guy who would set a record for the most yards and touchdowns and Super Bowl wins, the guy who would be the most dominant player in football for like 22 years, and the first moment, the moment that ignited it, was just in front of us, and we had no idea what was going
7: to
0: happen.
7: I think it has to be right. And you can go back and look at some other long shot draft picks, like some of those Red Wings draft picks and Nikola Jokic being drafted during a Taco Bell commercial. But
0: I got that on my list.
7: But within the game, within an actual sporting event, I don't think there is a moment like that.
0: No, it is one of the most unique moments in sports. And here were the three that I came up with. One you just mentioned. Jokic drafted 41st overall in 2014 as we were learning about a quesarito that was being sold for Taco Bell. On August 20th, 2008, the Blue Jays made a transaction with the Pittsburgh Pirates. They got a guy named Jose Bautista for a player to be named later. When you are getting a guy and what you are returning to the other team is TBA for a player, you don't expect anything out of him. Became one of the most important Blue Jays in the history of the franchise. Here's a third one I'll give you. Malice in the Palace. We didn't know what it was going to mean at the time. The Indiana Pacers, the year before, they won 61 games. They were the best team in the East. 2004 was most likely their year where they could win a championship. Well, Ron Artest, Jackson, Jermaine O'Neal, all suspended for a variety amount of games. Artest gone for the year. Pacers finished 44-38. But then what does that moment lead to? alcohol limits. Can't sell in the fourth quarter. NBA, higher security personnel, keeping fans and the players further apart. David Stern putting in a dress code. More business casual, less hip-hop clothing. That Malice in the Palace, at that point, was a crazy story that we dined off of on Off the Record, because that was on a Friday, on Monday. That was the biggest story. But we didn't realize what the ramifications were going to be years down the road.
7: It's a great point. From a cultural perspective, something like that may happen again. But from a development perspective, I don't think we're ever going to get that Tom Brady moment ever again, because we're in this era of instant gratification. And I think you're seeing that in all facets of development in sport right now. We have draft rankings when it comes to both NFL and NBA for kids that are in the fifth and sixth grade. We're seeing freshmen being passed up for transfers that are in their third and fourth year now in NCAA. We're seeing starting quarterbacks thrown into the deep end and being dumped even before a full sample size of a season. So, like I said, we're seeing that impact in different areas of the game and in our culture as a whole as well. And so that's why I think it's so unique, and why I don't think we'll ever see a moment like that ever again.
0: Good Lord, no. All right. On the other side, we have got one of the upcoming stars. She's already a star for Arsenal over in England, and she's an upcoming star for the Canadian women's national soccer team. We're going to have Olivia Smith on the show. And actually, we recorded it last week, so I wanted to play it because she was great. Also, Vladimir Guerrero Jr., some interesting comments in a recent interview about, do you get paid for what you've done or what you're going to do? And also, Frankie Corrado with some curious takes on Mike Babcock, and it brought me to a bigger picture about the NHL. Yeah, Pack second hour next.
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9: Just one thing to look out for on the highways. Northbound on the DVP past Bayview Bloor, a stalled vehicle on the right shoulder. It's slow from the Gardner, though, on and off to pass the 401. Southbound on the 404 delay south of Finch through Eglinton. On the 401, eastbound, light volume delays from the 403 to the 427, where it slows eastbound through the 400. Westbound, light delays as well. McCowan through Bayview. And happening right now in Brampton at Steeles and Mississauga Road, a crash investigation underway. 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
11: 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You can bet on it.
0: Welcome back, everyone. This is the second hour of Gameplay right here on TSN 1050. We're brought to you by FanDuel. Whatever your game, play it your way with the FanDuel Sportsbook. Actually, totally off topic for half a second, just because there's not as much going on in sports tonight, but I found what I like to do is I go in baseball and I try to find, can I do an ace parlay? And Atlanta with Chris Sale taking on Cincinnati, the Dodgers, who are a game back of Milwaukee with Yamamoto on the mound, are taking on San Diego. So if you take Chris Sale in Atlanta, Yamamoto and the Dodgers, both those teams just to win on the money line, that is plus 102. So you're actually doing pretty well. What do you think there, Owen? Betting on Sale and Yamamoto to both help their teams get a win.
7: I really like the Yamamoto leg because the Dodgers need him to do some heavy lifting tonight because last night the Dodgers were able to get a complete game shutout with a bullpen game and used eight pitchers. It's crazy.
0: Okay, you know what? Let's talk about that for a second because to me there are two things left in baseball that I'm focused on. It's battle for the top record in the National League. LA is now just a game behind the Brewers. Now the Brewers do have the season series, so they do get the tiebreaker. And as you mentioned, a bullpen game. Eight pitchers, five hits, two walks, and 10 strikeouts. Even the Dodgers do bullpen games better than everyone else. It's annoying. The Dodgers are also 15-5 in September. Meanwhile, Milwaukee lost 6-4 to Philly. Zach Wheeler struck out 11, including 7 to start the game. But you know what, Owen? The other thing is that I am watching for in baseball now that the Jays are done.
7: Tell me.
0: The American League West. As we speak right now, at this moment, no one's got a winning record. I actually was keeping tabs on the Rangers, Mets, and the Astros and the Mariners. Texas lost at home 6-3 to the Mets. Now, stupid Houston, they won 7-0 on the road against the Mariners. So both Texas and Houston are 78-79. I want a division winner without a winning record, which is, I don't know if it's happened in baseball, it like happened in like 1894 with like the Cleveland Spiders or some team that doesn't exist anymore.
7: What's so funny was that the Mariners were eliminated from the wild card. Like, I don't even think they're eliminated from winning the division, right? Like, they can still win the division, no?
0: I have no idea. That doesn't seem right. What you just said hurts my brain a little bit.
7: Yeah, they've been eliminated from the wild card. I don't think they're eliminated from winning their division yet.
0: Oh my God, that is crazy. All right, so a couple of days ago, we had a chance to speak with Olivia Smith. If you don't know who she is, Olivia Smith is on the Canadian National Women's Soccer Team. She's also a forward for Arsenal FC. She won Young Player of the War, the Young Player of the Year award by England's Professional Footballers Association for the second year in a row. That does not happen. She's going to be part of the Canadian team in the World Cup in 2027. So this great conversation about her journey playing there. And we also talk about the work she's doing, to help get money, to help, families who can't afford to play sport, because it's important for young boys, young girls to play sport. It's a huge thing. And she does this work with Mission Tiger. And during the interview, we say missiontiger.com. And that website works, mostly though if you're in the States. But I just wanted to let everyone know, before you hear this interview with Olivia Smith, go to missiontiger.ca. .ca, huh? Why is that? Oh, yeah, Canada. It's an easy one. We all know it. So at missiontiger.ca for more information about what Olivia Smith is doing with a variety of groups to help with money, to help with families who, because sports are expensive. Anyway, here is now our interview with Olivia Smith. Hey, everyone, and welcome back. This is Gameplay right here on TSN 1050. I'm your host, Matthew Cause, and I am thrilled to be joined from Arsenal FC from the Canadian women's national soccer team and now also the winner of the Young Player of the Year award by England's Professional Footballers Association for the second year in a row. It is Olivia Smith. Olivia, thank you so much for being on the show today.
4: Of course. Thank you.
0: Yeah, and a little bit later, we'll be talking about Kellogg's Mission Tiger, Kids Sport, the work that you are doing helping with them. And I can tell people they can go to missiontiger.com for more information, more stuff that Olivia is doing. But let's first start with you. And, I mean, this is such a big deal. It's such a huge association. I'm always like, what did it mean for you now to win this award, the Young Player of the Year award, now 2 years in a row?
4: Yeah, it was very special. Winning it 2 years in a row, it's an indescribable feeling. First winning it in my first season in the league was really special. And this is voted for by the players that you play against week in, week out. So it meant that much more to me to have that respect from within the league. So it was a really, really special moment for me.
0: It must have been. I mean, because it's one thing when us in the media, you know, when we vote someone, but when it's your own players, because they're going to give the most honest account, aren't they? Because they're the ones that went up against you.
4: Yeah, 100%. And again, that's why I feel so respected, and that gives me a lot of motivation to keep doing what I'm doing.
0: So for people who don't know, and anyone who doesn't know your name, they're going to know it soon. You have the Women's World Cup is coming in Brazil next year, and we've seen just how important women's soccer is from a sporting scene, and it's brought us so much sports happy over the years. I'd love to, and I would imagine the audience as well, I'd love to hear more about your football journey that's taken you to be a part of the Canadian national team and now with Arsenal FC.
4: Yeah, with my journey, I don't think anyone's journey has ever been just a straight uphill success. So I really have to thank my parents and my family and my whole support system for getting me to where I am now. Obviously, I started within grassroots and from then on moved into rep soccer, moved into the national development program. From there, I actually went to university in the United States for about 2.5 years and, of course, made my national team debut at the age of 15, which was super, super special. and then from then, I made the jump to go pro because ultimately that was my dream to play pro, win a World Cup someday, play in the Olympics and get that experience. And that has landed me here at Arsenal. So it's been a super exciting journey. Definitely not easy, but to have the support of my family and everyone else around me was super important for me to be where I am today.
0: I'd love to hear more about your first year with Arsenal, but you mentioned at the age of 15 with the national team, is there a memory that sticks out for you? Like, was there a moment when you're like, oh my God, look what I'm doing?
4: Yeah, we were actually in China and I was in the elevator with Christine Sinclair and Marta at the same time. And mind you, both of them are my idols. Anyone who knows me will tell you Christine Sinclair and Marta, like, I'm obsessed. And I had an absolute fangirl moment and I couldn't believe, in that moment that I'm here playing on the women's national team with Christine Sinclair about to play against Marta and the Brazil team.
0: That's insane. Okay, hold on.
4: I know.
0: Oh my God, that's crazy. What was that moment like in the elevator? Cause like if I was meeting my star and my heroes for the first time, I don't know how reserved I could have been.
4: Honest, I couldn't get a word out. I think I was so starstruck. I was kind of just staring and one of the other girls that was in the elevator with us had to nudge me and knock me out of it. It was a bit embarrassing, but what can you do?
0: Are you kidding? At that point with those people, I mean, I still remember Christine Sinclair's hat trick against the United States in the Olympics back in 2012. All right. I'm curious. How was your first year at Arsenal? It's a different country, a different league. I'm wondering how that went for you.
4: Yeah, it was amazing. It was surreal. Being at such a big club like Arsenal with the amount of history that it has, the ambition that we're going towards, and Arsenal women, we're trailblazers, I'd say, for the women's game, and we want to continue to do that. So again, being part of something bigger than yourself just super exciting for me. So it was a really proud moment for me to sign with Arsenal and play my first season here.
0: And that must have been a really proud moment for your parents, Olivia. You mentioned them off the top, just how important they have been on this journey.
4: Yeah, they were super, super excited for me. Any decision that we make is a family decision, and we felt this was the best for me to learn and to grow and to be the best that I can be.
0: So let's move over to the growth of women's soccer. And first, just I'd love to hear about the work that you are doing. And people can go to missiontiger.com and the work you are doing with Kellogg's Mission Tiger, with Kids Sport, which is all about just trying to help families get more access to sport. Sports are not cheap. They're certainly much more expensive now than they were when I was your age. I just love to hear about the work you're doing.
4: Yeah, I'm super excited to be working with Kellogg's Mission Tiger, especially when I heard about some of these stats, which is unbelievable, but I guess a lot of families can feel this. I know mine definitely did, but nearly half of Canadian kids have missed out on organized sports because of the rising fees, plus the equipment costs, and we believe that needs to change. I think it should be a lot more accessible for these kids to be able to express themselves and their talents and to be happy and enjoy what they're doing without having to worry about financial costs.
0: And also, without this kind of work, without trying to raise money and just help families, you know, we may miss out on the next Marta, Christine St. Clair, the next Olivia Smith. Like, this kind of stuff is really important, isn't it?
4: 100%. And I mean, even when I was growing up, it's sometimes hard to see because, of course, with financial issues and the increased cost to play sport, a lot of people that I've known haven't been able to make it out or be able to express their talents. And I think it needs to change because, again, we could be missing out on the next Marta, Christine St. Clair, even the next Messi, Ronaldo. Like, yeah, it needs to change.
0: It does. And also, I would imagine when you get better at soccer, it often becomes more expensive because the competition gets higher and there's more training and more coaches. And that's another reason why people should go to missiontiger.com.
4: Yeah, 100%, especially with the travel and things like that. It's super important for us to donate to Kellogg's Mission Tiger and help support these families.
0: And then on top of that, I mean, it's something, I mean, I can speak to just because I'm older, just the growth of women's soccer. I can tell you when I started working in sports media in 2000, the coverage wasn't nearly as much. And now with the rise of the national soccer team, with Christine St. Clair and what we're seeing in basketball and hockey, it's a much bigger part. And like, you're a part of this as well. Like, it's one of the cool things about the Canadian sports scene is just how much more present women's sport is now versus what it was 25, 26 years ago.
4: Yeah, 100%. And it's only going to continue to grow. And like I said, it's super exciting to be a part of something bigger than yourself. Yeah. And from watching when I was younger and to seeing where it is now and being a part of that, it's absolutely amazing to see.
0: Yeah, and it helps young girls. And also, on the media side, I'm biased, the more women's sport gets bigger and bigger, it means more younger people get to work to cover the sport. And it really helps everyone. I'm wondering, the Women's World Cup is less than a year away in Brazil. How excited should Canadians be, for the team and where we're going to be next year?
4: No, they should definitely be excited. I know I am. There's so much talent within the group that we have, and there's, I would say, a really good balance between the experience that we have within the group, but also the younger players coming through, which is, again, really exciting. And there's a real belief in what we want to do in the next coming year and especially next year. So we still have a lot of work to do, but we're really looking forward to it.
0: Absolutely. It's funny, Olivia, you said a couple times being involved in things bigger than yourself. This must be so exciting for you because I often use the term sports happy, and you and the team are going to be such a big part of Canadian sports happy next year and for so many years going forward.
4: Yeah, I mean, football is what makes us happy, and for us, we're so lucky to be doing something that we love and to be, again, trailblazers for the nation, you know what I mean? So it's a really exciting time for us.
0: Yep, and the men's World Cup was here. A bunch of matches in Canada. That momentum is just going to build to next year. Also remind everyone, again, go to missiontiger.com to find out more work that Olivia is doing with Kellogg's Mission Tiger, with Kids Sport. Olivia, appreciate the time. And again, congratulations to not only your success, but also congratulations to your parents and the work and the sacrifice they did to get you here. You know, now it's such a successful part of Arsenal FC. Really appreciate you doing the show today.
4: Of course, thank you so much.
0: Thank you. That is Olivia Smith. We got to take a break. I'm Matthew Cause. 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
6: On the 401 eastbound at Dixon Martin Grove Road, a collision there still blocking the three left lanes is backed up from the 410. Further east, the off-ramp to Salem Road, a collision as the two right lanes closed off. Delays exiting at Salem Road. On the 427 southbound at Dixon Road, there a crash in the left lane, causing a slowdown from Rexdale Boulevard. On the 407 eastbound off-ramp to Harmony Road in Oshawa, a stall blocking the right lane. Earlier trouble northbound on the 400 at Finch has now cleared. It's still slow from the 401. 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
1: See, that's a cool G, Daddy-O. 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
0: We're going all in on the coverage. You can bet on it.
2: Welcome back, everyone. This is Gameplay. I am your host, Matthew Cause. It was a funny thing with the NHL season not that far away. You can't help but think about some bigger topics. And one of them has to do with the Edmonton Oilers, Connor McDavid, and Mike Babcock. And I was thinking about this. I was reading Pierre LeBrun and Chris Johnston's notes from the NHL Board of Governors meeting. And Pierre says there's perhaps no bigger story in the NHL this season than how the Oilers end up doing, with captain Connor McDavid very much endorsing Babcock's hire as the superstar hopes to get back to the Stanley Cup final and finish the job. And my thought was, you told me a year or two ago that one of the biggest stories, not for the Leafs, not for just Canadian teams, but the entire NHL, was going to center around Mike Babcock. And that Babcock was going to be such a pivotal part of the story of the entire hockey world, I wouldn't have believed you. Because we focus this more on quarterbacks in the NFL. It's like, oh, that coach better not screw up that quarterback. We do it all the time in the NBA with the superstars when we do this less in hockey. But it is so true that so much of this season is about McDavid and Draisaitl, the best player for 10 years in a row on TSN's top 50 NHL players. Never won the cup, has gotten close. Last year they get bounced in the first round by a very young Anaheim Ducks team. What do? They bring in the controversial coach who, you rarely have this, where there is so much active hate towards a coach and players are honest about it and speak and have no problems speaking about it. Which gets me to a piece of sound. So I'm reading this, and then I'm watching SportsCenter with Jay Onright, and he is joined by Frankie Corrado, and part of the conversation was about Mike Babcock. Have a listen.
3: Mike Babcock is new there. He's got a new quote seemingly every day that goes semi-viral, that, you know, you try and pinpoint to when he said it in Toronto because it's the exact same playbook. And I'll tell you this, when I played for him in the 2015-2016 season, that was the year Leo Komarov represented our team at the All-Star game. And I love Leo, and he deserved that. But the running joke in our dressing room leading up to that was that Babs was the All-Star, and he was going to go represent our team at the All-Star game. So that just gives you a good idea of, like, how much oxygen someone like that can take up. So right now, this is new. This is fresh. We'll start talking about those other guys in the futures and what all that entails when we see how this goes. If it goes well, then, hey, it's great. You table it. Like, everyone wants to be there, and everyone's happy. If it doesn't go well, and all of a sudden those quotes start to get a little more sarcastic and a little more snarky, then we'll be talking about all those things that we haven't spoken about for a while.
4: And they're already snarky 3 days into camp.
3: Yeah. It's the playbook, man. It's the same all the time. He's talking about, you know, certain defensemen, talking about trees and shrubs and how shrubs, you could just step right over them, and trees, you gotta go around. And like, it's like a greatest hits album, and it just keeps rolling.
2: Think about this. How often, and I kind of mentioned it, Owen, how often in the hockey world are active players or recently retired players this honest about how much they don't like a head coach?
5: I mean, it just kind of speaks to the validity of those experiences. And with this whole Mike Babcock hire, the word that comes to my mind immediately and over and over again is desperation. And it's ironic because when we talk about the Oilers' moves or lack thereof over the past 2, 3, 4 seasons, you could say that there was a lack of desperation. There was a lack of intent in terms of getting a Stanley Cup caliber goaltender. There was a lack of intent in terms of finding a real defensive system. And I think hiring Mike Babcock is certainly a part of that. But this hire, to me, is essentially pressing the big red button. And if Connor McDavid did extend long term, to me, this is a move that would happen 3 or 4 years from now, where you can kind of tell that Connor McDavid's at the end of his prime and Leon Draisaitl.

0: I saw those at the end of his prime. So to me, this is a move of desperation, and I guess it kind of speaks to where the Oilers are as a culture.
1: And the fascinating thing here to me, there is so much pressure on Mike Babcock. There is so much pressure on him because he knows, A, I've now got the keys to the fanciest car in the lot. I got Connor McDavid. He's healthy. He's motivated. He's underpaid. I got Leon Draisaitl. And I have so much of the hockey world doubting me, rightfully so, and not only doubting, but rooting for him to fail. That is something we don't see in hockey that much. So for Babcock, this is a hell of an assignment.
0: Do you know the 10% rule when it comes to people like getting into and leaving relationships?
1: No.
0: Whenever you leave a relationship and you find a new one, you usually leave a relationship for a reason, for that 10%. And the reason you leave a relationship ends up being the reason why you find somebody else afterwards. It's that 10% that you're missing from your past relationship that you're hyper-focused on when looking for a new one. This is the case with the Edmonton Oilers. Like, I think they're looking for that 10%, and it seems like both McDavid and Draisaitl are looking for not just a push, but like a shove from Mike Babcock. And it kind of leaves me to wonder, like, what was happening with past head coaches? Like, were these guys being coddled? And, I'm just really looking forward to the first 5-10 games of the season.
1: Oh my God, it's going to be so good. All right, on the other side, if we have time, we're going to do this or that. But Vladimir Guerrero Jr., we teased it a little bit earlier. He did an interview with a major television network in the Dominican Republic, Telemerico News. And the quotes are incredibly honest. And he talks about his contract. And this, I'm going to save it for the other side. I will just say this. Whoever's in charge of PR for the Toronto Blue Jays, you now got to work a little bit harder. And if you're John Schneider, get ready because you're going to be asked about it. What did Vlad have to say? We'll tell you next.
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3: On the 401 eastbound at Dixon Martin Grove Road, a collision there still blocking the three left lanes. It's backed up from the 410. Further east, the off-ramp to Salem Road, a collision as the two right lanes closed off. Delays exiting at Salem Road. On the 427 southbound at Dixon Road, there a crash in at the left lane, causing a slowdown from Rexdale Boulevard. On the 407 eastbound off-ramp to Harmony Road in Oshawa, a stall blocking the right lane. Earlier trouble northbound on the 400 at Finch has now cleared. It's still slow from the 401. 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
19: You broke his thumbs. It was an accident. Is that what you call it when somebody doesn't pay up?
18: We're going all in on the coverage. 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

0: was a C-plus on the season, the Blue Jays would have a wild card spot. They wouldn't be fighting it for number three. They probably have maybe the second or the first wild card. That is, I don't think many people would disagree. Vlad has been offensively one of the worst, if not the worst, first baseman in the American League, if not in all of baseball. I might be off by one or two, but you know, I'm in the vicinity. So an interview has come out that he did with a major television network in the Dominican Republic. I'm going to read what he had to say. They didn't pay me to hit 40 every year. They paid me for what I already did. I want people to understand one thing. The money they gave me wasn't for what I'm going to do. It was for what I already did. They didn't pay me because I'm going to hit 40 every year. They paid me for what I already accomplished. People are confused about that. But I think the same way they do. Like sometimes I even say to myself, bro, they gave you all that money and you're out there doing nothing. I try. You know how it is with fans. When they're good, they're 100% behind you. But when you smell like bleep, like we say here, nobody supports you. The ones who support you are the ones who stay with you. Those are my fans. Those are my family. He is now in a 14-year, $500 million contract extension through 2039. And this is going to be a bit of a PR disaster. And I'm watching your face. I'm watching your face right now, Owen. And here is before we just rip him. Because it's easy to rip him for this. Like, dude, read the room. Now, maybe something was lost in translation. Although that was done, we read that through a translator. I wonder, does he view the $500 million as a reward? Does he view that as I have come to the finish line? It's like, you're given all this money. You've worked your whole life to here. Now you've been given all of this money. The thing is, he didn't grow up poor. His father's in the Hall of Fame. But I wonder, psychologically, did that $500 million take his foot off the gas? Because what do we hear all the time with athletes? It's, you know, that contract, it's about, I'm already working for the next contract. It's not about the money. It is about the grind every day. It's about trying to win. It's about all these things. So for him to come and say, they gave me that money for what I've already done, I can understand people going, huh, don't you realize you're not at the finish line here, you're at the starting line.
1: Yeah, I mean, first and foremost, the full quote is a bit more introspective than the excerpt that's going viral right now. Mm-hmm. And like you said, something may have been lost in translation. That is absolutely always a possibility. I'm not sure if he would necessarily see it as a reward because he grew up as an MLB baby, right? He's like Steph Curry. Like, you wouldn't think the money would change him like it would another player that's really grown up and gone through grassroots stuff in another country and really had to battle their way to be a prospect. And in a way, he's right due to the service time rules around baseball. It's not yes. like in the NBA where if you play well on your in the first 2 years of your rookie contract, you're going to get a max extension. Like, there are some really, really bad players with max extensions after the rookie deal. Like, I think about like a Keegan Murray who's making $200 million in Sacramento after being, you know, a slightly above average player in his first 3 years. So, and that way he's right, because you need to put in 6, 7, 8 years of production to get a contract like that. So
0: correct.
1: In that way he's right. But like you said, dude, like you need to read the room on this. The season's not even over yet. Like, he played in the first game today. Like, this is something that you might want to say when you're on vacation after the season is done. Like, let things cool down just a little bit. So it's both. Like, this contract is both a projection and somewhat of a reward for what he's done. But if you're going to label yourself as a leader for this team, and we've seen shades of that. Buster Olney mentioned it on First Up this morning, that famous quote of him in the playoffs saying, if you're nervous, look at me. If you're going to brand yourself as a leader of this team, then you got to move a little bit smarter than that.
0: Yeah. And when he says people are confused about that,
1: it's
0: like,
1: dude,
0: like, Vlad, I don't know right now if you should say anything. And again, could be lost in translation. English is not his first language. This was translated to us. I'm trying to give the benefit of the doubt.
1: Which we've done a lot of this
0: which
1: season.
0: Which we've done this entire, once again, let me just, I've said that, I did this in opening thought a while ago.
1: Yeah.
0: Anyone who says, oh, hockey players, careful about Toronto. And again, our relationship with their baseball team and our hockey team is different.
1: Yes.
0: Except that, obviously, on the front end. I'm not a dummy. But whenever anyone goes, oh, Toronto, tough sports market. Just look at the grace that's been given to Vladimir Guerrero Jr., who's been an unmitigated disaster and is the number one reason why the Blue Jays will not make the playoffs. Now, if you want to argue pitching injuries number one, we can have that conversation. They're right there. But for him to come out and say that, it just, it makes me wonder his mindset. We know he's working hard. We know that. No one's saying that. But it is fair, like, we're wondering what the hell happened this year. And he can't say injuries. He's played almost every
1: something,
0: game.
1: Something's going to come out.
0: I'm going to tell you right now, I'm not going to accept it. Because he's played most of the entire season. You can't play most of the entire season to figure out what's wrong with you to have, almost, you're going to end the year with almost 500 at-bats and then go, oh, but I was hurt. Really? We are all wondering what the hell happened this year. What was it? And by the way, did I say 500? No, he's already had 529 at-bats coming into here. Because if it is an injury, then why'd you play 142, 145 games? By the way, it's one thing we like about him is he's always been available.
1: Yeah.
0: But we have been wondering all year, what the hell is wrong? You're young, you're healthy, you were great in October, you were great in March at the World Baseball Classic, and you've been horrible throughout the entire, through the majority of the season. By your standards and by the standards of most American League first basemen.
1: Yeah.
0: So what is it?
1: I mean, can imagine that he's gone through absolute hell this season. Like, he is probably so deep in his own head when it comes to his approach and everything else plate related. But I think my concern is that I hope this doesn't change him. I hope he stays true to the competitor that he is. And that quote kind of signals a form of change in a way. And
0: yes,
1: I'm not going to say that the contract changed him, because look at the year that he had last year. But I hope that this season doesn't impact his mentality towards the game going forward.
0: But the thing is, the contract could have changed him. And you're right, he was like, I mean, he wasn't great the first half of last year.
1: For sure.
0: He was great in the second half, and then he was the best player in the playoffs.
1: We would have killed for that this season, though. We would have killed for that 750 OPS Vladimir Guerrero Jr. this season. Killed.
0: And also, you can't discount the idea that a human being is now in a point of his life where he's being paid $500 million and not think it won't impact him, that it couldn't change him. And maybe it only changes him a little bit in the margins. You know, maybe every day he's still putting in the work. But professional athletes is the most hyper-competitive environment out there. And if you lose a little bit of the edge, sometimes you lose a lot of the edge. And sometimes the work you're doing on, you know, in the periphery, it can have a bigger impact than you imagine. You know, and like hearing that quote, and again, we'll listen to the whole thing, but now the idea that the contract and the money played a direct impact in his inability to hit a double, it gives validity, it gives oxygen to that idea. And again, if this did happen, he wouldn't be the only human being on planet Earth where $500 million changes your approach to life.
1: Yeah, and I think there's also a lot of pressure given the position that he plays as well. Like, if a guy like Bobby Witt Jr. or Pete Crow Armstrong went through a stretch like this, they can always lean on their defense, right? But imagine if, like, Juan Soto or Pete Alonso had a season like that. Like, you become, it's harsh, but you become useless. Like, nobody cares about the defense that you play at first base. Like, the only times we've mentioned Vladimir Guerrero's defense is when he's in these ruts. We say, oh, you know, he's playing Golden Glove defense. That only gets you so far, right? And so when your value is so closely tied to your production at the plate and very little else, that also has to play a factor.
0: Yeah. The only thing I'll add, if I go like just off topic on this, is it, like, my brain also went to, is this AI? Honestly,
1: yeah.
0: Cause when you say fans get confused by this, it's like, huh? Cause what is a lot of AI? AI is designed to rage bait, to make people upset. You know, and if you wanted to do that to the Toronto fan base, you know, you could do things involving Marner, Mitch or Paul. You know, there's a variety of different things you could do. And one of them would be Vlad going, I got paid for what I've done in the past. This has been a reward. Like you, it's such a difficult thing to defend considering the year you've had and the season the Blue Jays have had that now my brain partially goes to, did someone make this up? Like, it's such a crazy quote that came out of nowhere that no one's expecting, that part of me is like, is this true? Or is this like Instagram when suddenly you see, you know, members of the Avengers and what age they would be today? Like, just, you know, all those stupid different things that get in your algorithm.
1: Yeah, yeah. And it's something that I want to defend, too. Like, I brought up the contract structure stuff. You bring up the World Series. Like, he had one of the greatest hitting playoff hitting performances I've ever seen. But it's a very, very long time ago.
0: It was. But March wasn't that long ago when he was hitting great for the WBC.
1: Yeah.
0: October wasn't, the last year's World Series wasn't that long ago from April, where it was like Vlad started great. He was bad early, bad in the middle, bad at the end. Woof. By the way, as we go to break, because you put the work in, don't do the intro or anything. Do you want to give me one this or that? Because you put the time and effort into it, you know, for Wednesday's show. We normally do this or that, but that news broke and that kind of took the oxygen from the segment. Do you have one this or that?
1: I do.
0: We'll do real quick before we do Saturday on the side.
1: This edition of This or That is actually about contracts. So I'm just going to throw you two contracts and you tell me which one you would rather have going forward.
0: Okay.
1: Would you rather have Sergei Bobrovsky, 3 years, $21 million? Or Kawhi Leonard at 2 years, $115 million.
0: I think Bobrovsky, I think just a better, listen, Kawhi has a bigger impact than Bobrovsky does, but I trust Bobrovsky's body more than I trust Bobrovsky's body more than I trust Kawhi's body.
1: Can I throw you one more?
0: Yeah.
1: Best of the best, Jalen Brunson, 2 years left, $78 million, or Lane Hudson, 8 years, $8 million average.
0: Oh, Lane Hudson. Oh, that deal. He's getting it under $9 million.
1: I want to put this in perspective, though. You're taking Lane Hudson over the finals MVP on the best contract in basketball. You could argue like Denny Abdi or somebody else, but yeah.
0: Because they're shenanigans. We know they're shenanigans, but shut up, Pablo Torre. Stay away from the Knicks and the Brunsons and Leon Rose and everyone else.
1: Speaking of shenanigans, Gary Trent Jr. Bucks might be in trouble, too.
0: Well, Gary Trent Jr. is in a lot of trouble.
1: That one's flagrantly obvious. Like,
0: that one is flagrantly obvious. Everyone focus on that. Ignore the guy who's going to be hosting SNL on Saturday night. We got to take a break. Sound of the day coming up next.
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3: Delays continue on the eastbound 401 at Dixon Road, where a collision has the three left lanes closed. It is slow going from the 403. Further east, the off-ramp to Salem Road, a collision in the two right lanes, delaying exit. The westbound ramp to the 409, look out for a stall in at the left lane. If you're southbound on the 427, a Dixon Road crash cleanup continues in at the left lane. It's backed up there, approaching Finch, and on the Gardner, westbound approaching Islington, look out for a stall on the right shoulder. Westbound delays Jarvis through Jamison, and again from Islington to the 427. 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
0: Welcome back, everyone. This has been Gameplay on TSN 1050. We're brought to you by FanDuel. Whatever your game, play it your way with the FanDuel Sportsbook. Should remind everyone, Jesse Palmer, 4:30 on Overdrive. Darren Dreger in studio at 5. So the big local news is in an interview with a major television network in the Dominican Republic. Vlad basically said, they didn't just pay me to hit 40 every year. That contract, that money, that was a reward for what I've done in the past. That should be a PR nightmare for the local baseball team. Now let's compare and contrast that sound to Buster Olney, one of the best, on the morning show today, talking all things Vlad.
20: Emotionally, like he needs to rebuild. I was thinking about this. You know, that great moment when, during the World Series last year, when he was looked at his teammates and said, hey, if you're nervous, just look at me and I'll carry you, you know, forward. Clearly that part of him has a double-edged sword where he absolutely is willing to take on the responsibility of the team. I felt like in watching his at-bats this year, so many moments where you could see that that worked against him. That part of him that is just like, I am being paid like the guy. I need to respond like the guy. I need to produce like the guy. And you want him to bear the responsibility that's built into a contract like that. But at some point, it's clear that the internal pressure that he puts on himself can be debilitating.
0: So go from the internal pressure he put on himself to going, come on, the money, that was for what I did in the past. We'll examine this story more tomorrow, just more time to investigate it all. And again, we're trying to give him the benefit of the doubt. The interview was in a second language. And again, on top of that, you can understand how $500 million can change any human being. On the other side to Vlad, you maybe should read the room because your team's not making the playoffs. And you're one of the number one reasons why. I imagine Overdrive will have some thoughts on all of this, and that is coming up next.
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3: Delays continue on the eastbound 401 at Dixon Road, where a collision has the three left lanes closed. It is slow going from the 403. Further east, the off-ramp to Salem Road, a collision in the two right lanes delaying exit. The westbound ramp to the 409, look out for a stall in at the left lane. If you're southbound on the 427, a Dixon Road crash cleanup continues in at the left lane. It's backed up there, approaching Finch, and on the Gardner, westbound approaching Islington, look out for a stall on the right shoulder. Westbound delays Jarvis through Jameson, and again from Islington to the 427. 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
8: 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Brian Hayes, the O-Dog, Jeff O'Neill, and Frankie Corrado in here. How are we doing this afternoon?
9: We're doing great, and I'm noticing Frankie is following along in a hazy B trend.
8: Oh, really? Like, what do we have? I was not aware of this.
9: Frankie has a nice, tight black jean on, and the last couple of times I've seen Hazy B, it's been a nice blue jean with a nice bright white running sneaker.
8: Yeah, what's wrong with that? A little contrast. That's
9: dude,
8: called style.
9: No,
8: dude.
9: It isn't, dude. That is called, you're 1 year away from Nike Monarchs.
8: No,
9: you know what
8: Nike true.
9: Monarchs are?
8: I know exactly what they are. That's not true. Frankie, like, speak up for us who have style. This, you're talking to a guy who wore shorts and a visor when it was 3 degrees outside yesterday.
10: I wish you could see, it's 4:01. I wish you could see what this getup looked like 7 minutes ago in here prior to getting on air. Like, disheveled suit, tie not done up. I don't know what kind of pants are going on there. And he's got the audacity
8: to call
10: to
8: you
10: come
8: out
10: at both of us who are well put together individuals who talk to the stylist at TSN on a consistent basis to get ideas and feedback. Shout out to Carrie. And this guy comes at us 1 minute into the show. It's preposterous.
9: I'll tell you one thing. I know one thing about style. A bright white, and it's not like a, and Hazy, you have these. They're like leather kind of casual, which goes good with a jean. And a running boot is a weird vibe, dude.
8: It's a Jerry Seinfeld look. Like
9: it
8: a tight
9: is.
8: Tuck on a pair of jeans
9: it
8: with
9: is.
8: A Nike. I hear you. And you know what's weird is Nike, like the stock, not that we're a business-oriented show, but the Nike stock has plummeted. And Nike's now, like my kids aren't wearing Nikes. They're wearing, I don't know what the hell they're wearing, but you throw, like Nike, I just bought a pair of Nikes recently, and my kids looked at me like I was nuts. Like now it's like old guy shoes are Nikes. Where growing up, like the three of us, all from slightly different eras, there was nothing cooler than the Jumpman and the Jordan brand.
10: Dude, how about the like the Shocks? The Nike Shocks, everyone had to have those. I don't know about your vintage, but in my vintage, that was a very popular shoe.
8: 100%.
9: Tell you what, you weren't moving the needle back in the day unless you got a pair of Reebok pumps.
8: I remember the pumps. I had a pair of pumps.
9: You saw a dude, well, when I was like at school, if you saw a dude like pumping up his Reebok shoes, you're like, that guy's filthy rich.
10: Buddy, right. I wore the skates, like in the NHL. I wore the Reebok 10K, 20K skates avec le pump.
8: See, I never understood crazy. That, because I remember seeing that with the hockey gear. Like, they're... Who, like, Matthews has a pretty white skate right now.
9: I hate it. I hate
10: McKenna
9: it.
10: Does, too.
8: Yeah, like Fedorov was the original one, I believe. You guys tell me if I'm wrong, but remember when he rocked the white Nike skates?
10: Yeah.
8: And they were so different than anything we had ever seen. But I noticed that the other night, that Matthews is wearing, it's like a 50-50 black and white skate, which is a very different, it pops, but I'm kind of with you, O, like aesthetically, I don't know.
9: I like
8: a white
9: just
8: skate.
9: The black boot with the white kind of bottom of it, like
8: right.
9: That's all. I don't know. It just makes it look different for some reason. I don't know. Like, I didn't like wearing it. I would never wear an all-white boot. And I don't, even watching it as an analyst, I'm like, I would prefer, and obviously this is like hockey nerd out stuff, I would prefer seeing like an all-black boot.
10: If you're going to wear the white on your skates, you better be so good that no one even thinks to comment about it or talk about it. Like Leo Komarov, when I played with Leo, he wore the white skates. And then Lou Lamoriello came in, and all of a sudden, there was no more white skates for Uncle Leo. And I don't know if that was a conversation that happened, but it was just like an unwritten rule that no one on this team is wearing white skates. And
8: like that
10: was it.
8: That would be a Lou thing. And that it may have been role-related, but probably not. And you're right. Like, a guy on the fourth line dumping and chasing cannot have white skates. You can't have that. You have to be a
9: no,
8: star.
9: No, but dude, elite. There's always a guy. There's always that one guy that's not very good playing limited minutes. That's style crazy, and he wants the white wheels, and he wants like a tape job with two, like a Bobby Orr tape job.
10: Dude,
9: with,
10: if
9: like,
10: he's
9: McKenna's
10: just,
9: got that tape. Yeah. I even hate the tape job. I always want to say to guys, and it's like, whether it's Thomas Chabot or it's Gavin McKenna, I'm like, you're not good enough to have two strands of tape on your stick.
10: Timmy Stützle.
9: Put tape on your stick.
10: Juraj Slafkovský. That's another thing. See, if you're a depth guy or a grinder, you can't have the white skates, you can't do two strips of tape on your stick, and you absolutely cannot be spray paints his stick before the game guy, if you're like not a sick player.
8: Right.
10: What the hell is the spray paint doing for you? You're gonna touch the puck for 15 seconds tonight if you're lucky. You don't need spray paint.
9: Not a word of a lie, Paul Maurice, when the one piece sticks came in, he came in the locker room and he goes, "Sorry, boys, I got to start pulling you aside one by one. And if you're not good enough to use the one piece, because I see the puck bouncing off your stick, I'm taking them away and you're going back to a wood stick."
8: Wow.
9: And there was some grinders and some guys that were like, am I going to be, like, is this guy going to hand me a Sherwood from Canadian Tire and say, this is your new stick in the NHL? Because it was driving them nuts. The pucks were bouncing up in the air.
10: Yeah.
9: And guys with brutal hands couldn't use them, man. And it was pissing him off.
8: Well, I guess you're the coach, right? You can make that call. That's a tough pill to swallow in the National Hockey League, though. You know, you made it. You're a professional. You get paid a lot of money every 2 weeks.
9: And some guy, your coach, is handing you a Sherwood PMP 7070
8: right.
9: coffee saying, model and saying,
8: that's
9: this
8: your
9: is
8: new
9: your
8: stick.
9: New trick.
8: That's your new stick.
10: I can't handle watching you handle grenades all night and turn a circle puck into a square.
8: He probably had a point to be made, right? He had a lot of conviction behind that. Well, we got a couple of hockey games tonight. It does feels kind of fitting, like the Jays they're out and the Leafs are showing up. You know, like it's a real kind of shaking of the hand, and very different this year than last. It's depressing that the Jays are playing like day games in the fall and they're meaningless and you know they're done. When last year, when they were playing day games, like I remember I was down there for the ALDS. It was around Thanksgiving weekend. They played the Saturday, Sunday, I think. Maybe the Sunday, Monday. Dome was open, 25 degrees, gorgeous. Like daytime baseball in the city in October is amazing. Late September is amazing when it means something. It doesn't now, so you step aside and you start looking to the Leafs, and there is some Blue Jay content we're going to get to, and we're trying to verify, and we have translators on the case. We'll tell you about that in just a minute in terms of what we think has been going on with Vladdy Jr. in an interview he's done recently. But
9: where was that, by the way? Like, what?
8: I'm guessing it was in Baltimore. Like I'm assuming that's where they are. It's Veronica Batista. She's a Latin American. She's got hundreds of thousands of followers. Like I'm not familiar with her, but it was a Spanish speaking interview between Vladdy and Veronica Batista. And if the translations are accurate, we believe that they are, there is going to be quite the reaction. And Vladdy is in the game today, so when the game comes to an end, before they play the doubleheader, he's likely going to have to speak on it. If not, then I can tell you the Jays PR team is scrambling right now. How are we going to handle this thing? Because I can't bury the lead. We might as well just tell you what it is. I was going to get to the Leafs, but here's what he said. Again, it's translated because he was speaking in Spanish, but Vladdy, about his slump this year, said, quote, "They didn't pay me to hit 40 every year. They paid me for what I already did." I want people to understand one thing. The money they gave me wasn't for what I'm going to do. It was for what I already did. They didn't pay me because I'm going to hit 40 every year. They paid me for what I've already accomplished. People are confused about that, but I think the same way like they do. Like sometimes I even say to myself, and there's a swear word in here. I don't know if we're going to blank that on the screen, but bro, you know, we got to get it together here. I'm paraphrasing now, but long story short, the explosive comment that is coming out of this, that is going viral, is Vladdy saying they paid him $500 million for what he did in the past, not for what he's going to do in the future.
9: What the hell did he do in the past? He had a couple of good seasons, one where he hit, what was it, 40-something home run?
8: Yeah, 48. Yeah.
9: 48, and I don't know. If this is true and that's what he said, he is going to hear it about this one.
10: But is that how you think? You think like you had one amazing playoff run? Like it was awesome. It was very special.
9: But his contract was signed before that.
10: Right. So what does he think coming into this season? That like he lived up to the whole contract just with one playoff run? Like you don't have to do it? And that is very concerning if you're part of the Blue Jays organization, because you're like, this is the guy that you've tied a lot of your success to, and if he thinks that way, then you have no chance. There's going to be a lot of repeats of what this season was because he thinks that's okay, and that just can't be the case.
8: Yeah, I want to give him the benefit of the doubt based on a translation issue here. I want to believe that what he's saying is, I earned it based on what they had seen out of me. Not suggesting I'm not going to continue to try and be a good baseball player. You know, you and I have talked about this. He's got too big of anyone that gets to that point is too big of an ego to just, they're not going to stop playing. Like there are rare occasions. Obviously Anthony Rendon is an extreme example of a guy who literally didn't want to play and just robbed a team. Literally robbed them of just, I don't want to play. I don't really want to be here anymore. And he took the money, and it's kind of a sad story, the Rendon story, considering what he had done prior to it. I don't believe that's the case with Vladdy. So what I want to believe here, I want to give him the benefit of the doubt, is what he's saying is, the reason we got to the contract was because they believed in me because of everything I had shown. I mean, I hope
9: that
8: that's
9: the case.
8: But
9: dude, what you just said there, Brian, is completely different than what it's translated in that tweet.
8: No, I know that. And like, he is literally pointing to, hey, they didn't pay me to hit 40 every year. Yeah, they kind of are, you know, like not literally 40. They understand it's going to be sometimes 25, sometimes hopefully 50. But I hope it's not a scenario where he's got a chip on his shoulder about all the haters, because he kind of references that too. Like, hey, fans, they love you when you're playing well, and they're on you when you don't. No kidding, Vladdy. You've been in the major leagues for a long time. Your dad is in the Hall of Fame. That's sports, man. Like, obviously, people are going to love you when you play great, and they're going to be disappointed when you play poorly. But I find it such an astonishing misinterpretation of the way contracts work for him to actually believe this, that the $500 million was earned the second he signed it, and it's coming in installments.
10: It's also
8: it's just a crazy viewpoint for him to have.
10: It's not like he plays for the Yankees. Like, imagine he was signed to that contract and he had this season playing for the Yankees. Do you know how visceral the reaction would be? Like, he's been given the benefit of the doubt and then some, because Toronto, as far as a baseball market goes, is like, it's quite peachy, especially considering what they did last year and the season he had and the patience everyone had. The fact that eventually it got to the point that there were boos in the stadium when he was going up to the plate should speak volumes of how poor of a season it's actually been for him. Because if that was New York or Boston, that would have happened months prior.
8: Especially coming off the previous year where he was at the height of heights. Like, really, short of the 92-93 team, he was the most beloved, supported Blue Jay, I would say, in the history of the team coming into this year. Real close to it, anyway.
9: Well,
8: like,
9: Brian,
8: really close to it.
9: If I was the interviewer, like, don't you have to follow it up with, well, if you think that they paid you for what you've done and what you accomplished, like, what is your expectations going into the rest of this contract? Like, what do you expect out of yourself, and what on earth would you think that they expect from you? Giving you $500 million that you could just, what, kind of be a good player? Or I just don't understand. It's such a stupid thing to do, especially the situation he's in. the year he's had, one home run at home, and just overall terrible play. Yes, he's okay. He's a smart defensive player. He's a baseball lifer, and he gets it. He makes good plays in the field, but he's not paid for that.
8: Well, yeah, I also wonder if this is him, you know, being disconnected from reality his whole life because of who his dad is. Like he has not lived the normal life of athletes getting to the big leagues. He has been running around major league parks his whole life.
9: Yes.
8: And he has been in that world for so long, it's almost like he's jaded. You know, like it's in players, athletes, you guys would know this, don't take offense to it, but it's a reality. They can be a little bit delusional, and they can be a little bit, they can be prickly and leave me alone. How dare you? You know, like there's a sense of entitlement that comes with athletes. And I wonder if it's even more so with a guy like Vladdy, who is just known this is what he's going to do since he was like 5 years old, 10 years old.
10: It's like you're, of course, insecure. You gave me sometimes
8: $500 million. I'm Vladdy Jr. It's like, almost obviously you give it to me
10: when you're playing and you're struggling. It's almost like you feel the insecurity, but you don't want to give into it because you're like, if I don't put up the wall, then no one's defending me because everyone's out to get me. And so if I don't do it, it's like a free for all. So it's like a defense mechanism. It's an insecurity, whatever you want to call it. But when you're on the outside looking in, it's very evident to see that that's the case. It's just hard to accept when you're the guy that's actually going through it.
8: Well, and the game's over, so they're officially eliminated. They lost, so they're out. And now, you know, they got to play the doubleheader today, and then they come home for the final series.
9: Oh boy.
8: Against Cincinnati. And what I am very curious about is how, like, what they do with PR here, because it's difficult and complicated with Vladdy, because, you know, he's worked a lot on his English. That was amazing to watch it throughout the playoffs. He was much more comfortable speaking with the media. He gave some great quotes, but, you know, he'll have his translator with him naturally, and especially with a situation like this. But now you've got a scenario where they're walking into the clubhouse right now in Baltimore. Their season's done. They have a formality. They have to play four more games, but it's over. They're done. And now this bombshell is dropping on them where people are going to wonder, what's up with Vladdy? Like, people have already been hammering away at Vladdy all season. And now he does an interview, a kind of a rogue interview, and, you know, says what he says about the contract. And now they're going to have to handle this. Like, wow, the PR for the Jays are like, what do you, now he's got to come home. I guarantee you he'll do a sit down with someone, and we know what network it's going to be on. But what's he going to say, and who's he going to talk to, and how's he going to explain everything?
9: Well, I think the part that you just brought up would piss people off even more. It's like, why couldn't you sit down with Hazel May and talk like that? You know, or even if it's through your interpreter, like, oh, they don't pay me. Like, why? Like, just the idea of it being with the Spanish reporter, and it's.
10: Do you think that was vetted by their PR team? Because that, when something goes inflammatory like that,
9: that looked like it was in some airport or something.
8: I know. That's the thing where I said off the top, like, yeah. We're still, and it's in Spanish, and that's where I want to give them the benefit of the doubt that there's an interpretation thing here. You know, that it's like, what did he really mean by that? Regardless, it's out there, it's circulating. And, you know, Keegan will join us from the park at 5:30. So he's going into the clubhouse now. We'll try to get you more of an update on what's going on. And the Jays, again, officially eliminated. That's the story. Like, it's done. They, 2 weeks ago, it felt like they were going to sneak in there. You know, like 2 weeks ago, I was thinking, man, I think they're going to do this. They're going to get in and they're going to make the playoffs and they're going to hit the road for the wild card and we'll see what happens. And then it just got away from them, needless to say, down the stretch. They've lost 5 of their last 7 and that's it.
9: They had their streak last year where they got hot, and this year it was the White Sox down the stretch, and Cleveland was the team that got hot and didn't let up. And the Jays were just, they were kind of fake contenders. Like, it was never really there.
8: At no point this year did they look like they had the characteristics of a playoff team, but that happens. You know, sometimes someone's got to be the third wild card. You know, it happens. You see it in the NFL, the NHL. Some years it's like a team with 89 points gets in. Like, all right, well, that's just the way it worked out. Someone's got to be it. And this year it's not going to be the Jays. So Jay season officially over, back in action later today. Again, a split squad for the Leafs, which I don't love the split squad stuff. Like, I want to watch both games, and I just don't, it's not possible. You know, and the majority of the big squad is in Toronto, but there are, you know, Andre's in Ottawa and Stolarz is playing in Ottawa. I want to watch those guys. You know, I want to see what they're all about. So I hope this isn't what the NHL preseason is going to be in the future. Just a couple of split squad
9: nights. This is all you're getting.
10: We can't, but like, honestly, how much do we really care? Like, do we have that much capacity to care this much about preseason hockey?
8: I'm talking individual players, Frankie. I couldn't care less about who wins and loses. That doesn't matter. How the power play looks, whatever. But there are, like, put it this way. If McKenna was in Ottawa and everyone else was here, I'd be like, well, I kind of want to watch McKenna tonight.
10: Right.
8: That's what I'm saying. I'm talking about individual players in different markets.
10: You'll have a chance to watch the same kind of chopped up sloppy hockey next week. Because with this preseason being this short, I think a lot of what you usually see in preseason is going to bleed into the first few weeks at least of the regular season. So if you're a guy that's ready to go, and if you're a team that's had a lot of continuity and you have a lot of details kind of ironed out, you're in a good spot. If you have a lot to figure out at this point, it could be a bit of a bumpy ride to start the season.
9: Nobody can afford a bumpy ride. If you're a team like Toronto, we saw what happened last year when they had a terrible start. And they were at home a lot, and they didn't have very good opponents, and they could not get ahead, and they never got out of it. So some teams, I don't think they're good enough to get off to that poor start and be slogging around the ice and saying, oh, it's still early. We said last year it's still early. Like, Hayes, we gave out our classic line about the Leafs. They're still going to get 100 points. They're going to be a playoff team. Let's not worry about this. And then when it got to December, we were like, we're worrying about this.
8: Yeah, it generally is a defense mechanism for the teams who start really poorly. 0-2 teams are doing it in the NFL. It's early. 0-2, you're in trouble. You're in trouble right now. And Jay's the same thing. By end of May, it was like, still 120 games. You're like, man, this team stinks right now. Like, they do not look good.
9: Yeah, and that was their mantra, too. They're like, a lot of baseball left. There's 140 games left. We're going to get something different.
10: Yeah, there's a lot of game left if you're playing fine, but you're still finding ways to lose. If you're playing bad and you're losing, there's not that much time left.
8: That's right. That's right. There's got to be some sort of optical illusion there where you're like, I know what the scoreboard says, but I'm telling you, there's like, that was kind of Ottawa last year. They kept preaching that. Ottawa kept saying, I'm telling you, we feel good. Mm-hmm. We look good. We just can't get a stop. Like, if we get a stop, we're going to win a ton of games. And, you know, for the Leafs, and they're not alone, there's a lot of teams in the league who are bubble teams or teams that had poor years last year, or conversely, teams that came out of nowhere that need to prove it again. Like, is Philly just a lock to make the playoffs? I don't think so. Pittsburgh a lock? No.
10: No, the Metro's a weird division also. Like, I think Washington has become a bit of like a favorite for people based on what their forward group looks like. But then you look at, like, can they go far in the playoffs? And you look at their decor and there's like, there's Timothy Liljegren and Rasmus Sandin and Vinny Desharnais. Like, I'm not so convinced anymore, but a really good forward group. Like, there's a lot of teams that you think, hey, they're good, they could do something. And then you look at it, you're like, they got flaws,

0: American baseball world and Latin American sports world. And Vladdy's speaking on his contract, his slump, his performance. So we'll see what he has to say in between games and what Keegan can tell us in about an hour. Jesse Palmer coming up. We're on the verge of week three tomorrow. And split squad games this evening. So we'll get back into that later this afternoon, too. Overdrive continues. TSN 1050 and on TSN 4.
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2: Lots of trouble on the 401 right now. Eastbound at Dixon Martin Grove Road. Crash cleanup continues. The three left lanes closed. It is slow approaching the 410. The eastbound off-ramp to Salem Road. The two right lanes blocked with a crash. And now westbound on the express at Bayview. A stall in at the center lane. There, delays from Victoria Park along the westbound ramp to the 409. Look out for a stall in at the left lane. Another crash cleanup in progress. Southbound on the 427 at Dixon Road. There, the backup now from the 407. And northbound on the DVP. Delays from the Gardner through the 401. 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

0: to Overdrive with Hayes, Noodles, and the O-Dog. Just keep it
1: safe for me. All right, the Jays are done. They lost this afternoon, and an interview that Vladdy Jr. has done is absolutely exploding online. Like, every 2 seconds I'm refreshing on Twitter, and it's someone else quote-tweeting it, like a monster in the industry. Like, okay, this is where we're going. So Vladdy will speak. I guess Scherzer's going to speak, Schneider's going to speak, and then Vladdy's coming out in between games. They play again tonight, and Keegan will join us in an hour from Camden Yards on Vladdy. And again, it was in Spanish, but it's being translated as him saying that basically he got the contract based on what he'd already done. What I did, not necessarily for what I'm going to do. And he's 27 years old. He has 13 years left on the contract. Like, it's just...
2: Dude, it's just the classic case.
1: Oh, man.
2: And I get it. Young guys can make mistakes, but... After having a baseball dad and the year that you had, it's just the classic case of what on earth were you thinking blurting that out?
1: Mm-hmm.
2: Like, really? And don't be surprised if he's shut down too. All of a sudden the magic back spasms are going to pop up and he's done for the year just to save the embarrassment of him getting booed out there.
3: The reality is he's kind of like he's half right. You get paid for what you did, but they're also betting that you're going to do it again into the future consistently. So you have to hold up your end of the bargain, even though you already did it once, great, or twice, whatever. Like, they need you to do it for a long time.
2: And but what you have to explain to me what he did. Like, is it the 48? He got $500 million.
3: That's for him to explain, I guess.
1: But that is where there is something missing here. Oh, you're right. You don't get $500 million. You got Ohtani and Soto money almost for – you never won an MVP – when he signed the contract, it was before the World Series season.
2: Yes.
1: He had not had a playoff run. So, obviously, they were paying him to perform. Like, that's the way the world works. You sign a contract, it's to perform duties. And this is the thing about guaranteed contracts, though. You got to rely on the athlete to pull their weight. You know, and ultimately, you got to hope he actually exceeds the value of the contract. That applies for every sport, that they get the contract and they say, I'm going to make you look back on the signing of this as the greatest thing you've ever done. You hope that's the mentality of the player. And listen, this season and the last 2 years are a perfect example of that. Vladdy can flip all this with a monster year next year. People flip completely the other way. So glad he's here. We love Vladdy. This is going to be awesome. Because he went from the mountaintop to the valley in 8 months.
2: Yeah. On a skateboard, thrasher style.
1: Yeah, honestly, like on a snowboard down the hill.
3: What's your mini Jerry's that he turns it around next year and all of a sudden he's back?
2: Obviously, right now, mine's not very high. 20%.
3: If that's what the guy's thinking, like, if that interview was totally different and he was like, I'm going to be a man on a mission next year, these guys paid me to perform, I'd be like 85%. Because but... Hearing that, I'm not so confident. How could you be?
1: My hope is that this actually gets to him and snaps him out of it and makes him realize, hey, I don't know what mentality you've had over the last year, but this is the way it works. Problem is, there's no going back on it. You can't renege on the deal. You can't renegotiate. There's no opting out. Vladdy's here for 13 years. 13 years he's here for. So he's got to be great. He's got to be. And if he's not, I don't see how this math works. You know?
3: Say it out loud. 13 years, but you're getting paid for presumably the one successful year you had prior to signing that deal.
2: It's really a crazy comment.
3: It's crazy when you lay it out like that.
1: Yeah. And listen, if there's a salary cap, it's even more pressure that comes with Vladdy. Because if there's a finite number, if you can't spend your way around it, and that $45 million per year counts for 25% of your cap or something like that, it better be great. Like, it better be great. So we'll see what Vladdy has to say. Jesse Palmer coming up here in a moment. Packers-Falcons tomorrow night. As a Packer fan, I am very excited to watch the game, but I don't know if this is, like, the marquee matchup you're looking for to start a new week, because the Falcons have literally not had a snap in the red zone yet. through two games. They have not snapped the football in the red zone.
3: That's so crazy.
1: Through two games.
2: They're going to Penix Jr., though.
1: And here comes Michael Penix Jr. So he's ready to play. And I keep reading more statistics about the Packers. Like, they have more linemen injured. They have a guard that's just got injured. He's done for the year. Complete makeshift line. Jordan Love has had more receivers drop the ball than any other quarterback in the league through 2 weeks. Seven drops. And the way they calculate that is basically there's a range which the receiver is expected to catch it at the NFL level. So his receivers aren't catching anything, and Jaden Reed's hurt. The run game is inept. Their offensive line's a mess. The Falcons stink. I don't know. I'm not anticipating a barn burner tomorrow night at Lambeau, I guess is what I'm getting to.
2: You're a fan of the Packers. This matchup would almost scare the hell out of me because it's not like that rivalry game. Like, they're going into Chicago, and it's like, this is going to bring out the best of us, and that division rival is going to spark that. Like, it's like, this has got, like, we're in trouble loss written all over it, man.
1: Yeah, it could. If you play down to your competition, you're right. And that almost got them last week against the Jets, and they found a way to win that game. Let's bring in Jesse Palmer, our TSN football analyst. In terms of the Packers, Jesse, you've been watching, you've seen them, the stats, the offensive line shaky. Falcons are brutal through 2 weeks. If you're Matt LaFleur, are you happy they're playing a bad team, or would you prefer they were playing a good team to possibly get the energy up a little bit?
4: I think it's a little bit of both, honestly. I think it's good to play the Falcons, and you hope if Michael Penix is going to play, you hope your defense has a big day in this one and you're able to find some things positive early, get some momentum, make plays. But I think I just heard one of you a second ago just say this scares you to death, too, because if you lose this game, all of a sudden the sky's kind of falling, and that's sort of the situation, I think, now in Tampa Bay a little bit after losing against the Cleveland Browns the way they did. So this is a dangerous game for sure, and obviously no easy wins in the National Football League. But I think traditionally, if I'm LaFleur, I look at this game as an opportunity to kind of clean up a lot of the mental errors and a lot of the mistakes and sort of get us back on track here, especially now with the injury to Caleb Williams in our division and sort of what the outlook is in the NFC North. This is a huge opportunity, but it's one you absolutely have to take advantage of if you're the Packers.
1: We talk about Jordan Love a fair amount on this show, like a lot of the big quarterbacks in the league, and we have a difficult time evaluating him based on what's around him, based on the weapons, the run game, the line. What is your breakdown of Jordan Love, and where does he rank for you? Is he a top 10 quarterback in the league? Where is Jordan Love on your list?
4: He's not a top 10 quarterback only because he's just not consistent enough. I think if you said, hey, list the most physically gifted quarterbacks in the league in terms of arm talent, in terms of all those things, he's for sure top 10. But, you know, production and decision making and critical down and distances and managing games just has been a bit inconsistent. He got his big contract because of I think the ceiling and because of what he can be in Green Bay. But I do think, you know, it's so critical for them to be able to run the football well and to be able to set up play action pass opportunities for him to take shots downfield. That's a massive part of that offense and their success. But right now it's obviously still early. I expect him to play well. I really do. Tomorrow night against the Falcons, but it's the inconsistency is the part that scares me right now.
3: How much, I guess, hope for the future do you have for Michael Penix Jr.? He's coming off the ACL. He's had in college, I think, 4 season-ending knee surgeries. He couldn't even use his patellar tendon as a graft because it's not there anymore. He's had to use it already. Like, 8th overall pick, like, it seems like there's a lot of risk with this guy.
4: There is, and you remember the draft. That was a huge move and a huge surprise, them taking him in the first place. When they had Kirk Cousins and everything else, and it was sort of seen as this reach pick at the time. And you're right, the injury concerns during his time at Washington and Indiana, you know, are real. And so, you know, you want to protect the investment. You want to build around him. I mean, who has done a better job than the Falcons at the skill positions of bringing in Bijan and Drake London, these guys, and Pitts? and different weapons for a quarterback to be able to take advantage of. But I think probably the biggest storyline, at least to me, in the first couple of weeks of the NFL is all these quarterbacks going down. I mean, dropping like flies left, right, and center. And just because of that, I think you do have to be a little bit concerned about Penix, moving forward. And that's a place, obviously, a lot of people have their eyes on, especially at that position, considering the play early this year with Tua was really bad.
2: One guy that's not dropping like a fly who's looks incredible on top of his game is Josh Allen, Jesse. Is this like the best type of version you've seen of him? And does it look like, I mean, one of the people on this panel for the last 2 years has picked him as the regular season MVP and potentially Super Bowl MVP. Like, do you see that laying out there for Josh Allen this year?
4: Why is Frankie smiling right now?
2: It's not Ryan. Frankie. It's Hayes.
1: It's not Frankie.
4: It wasn't Frank. Frankie's smirking over
1: Frankie
4: there. I see
1: him.
4: Now he's shaking
1: up
4: his head.
1: That, I know.
4: No, listen, it's as good as I've seen him play, which is saying something considering this guy's already won an MVP and he's been superhuman at times throughout his career. The offense, to me has just been unstoppable, obviously through 2 weeks. And, you know, that's he's the biggest reason why, obviously at this point, he's just playing so free right now. And it's such a pick your poison dilemma if you're on defense playing against him. It's really always been this way. If you want to play coverage and two high safety looks, he's just picking you apart and taking what you give him. And if you play man coverage now, he's got DJ Moore on the outside who can take the top off of defense and they can take shots, or he's waiting for you to turn your head and then he takes off and runs. They've got what, 77 points now in 2 games. And I mean, his efficiency right now is off the charts. And you know, to me, the pieces are around him. We knew they were going to have a good offensive line coming into the year, and you knew they were going to be able to run the ball with Cook. But I think DJ Moore has sort of added this different element in terms of them being explosive. And so, you know, in terms of, you know, we were talking earlier about, you know, who's the most talented quarterback physically in the NFL. I think you'd be hard-pressed to say it wasn't Josh Allen, just based on what we've seen. And these first 2 weeks kind of are a microcosm of that.
1: Is there any reason for concern when it comes to the play of Drake May?
4: The turnovers late week one against Seattle is very concerning, and just the decision making and needing to understand the situation and how to protect leads and play winning football. So that is concerning. He's still obviously very young. I think we oftentimes forget, what is he now, in his third year? Mm-hmm. He's still sort of learning, you know, as he goes. He just had so much success last year, especially in the regular season. But if you go back and look at the evaluation and you start from the playoffs last year up till now, it has been very rocky and it has been very shaky. He doesn't have AJ Brown out there right now either, which obviously is affecting him and is affecting this offense as well. But, you know, I think it's still early enough where, you know, he hasn't reached that point yet. It's sort of a foregone conclusion that we know he's going to be able to turn the page and keep on. Again, extremely talented. But turnovers to me and decision making there is a concern for sure.
3: 0-2 for the Chargers. One of those losses against the Raiders, divisional game. They lose to the Cardinals. And now it's like Jim Harbaugh and Mike McDaniel, who he kind of, I guess, cherry picked to come in there and lead that offense. How much pressure are they under 0-2 right now?
4: Tons. Tons. And you're taking on Josh Allen and the Bills coming up next. So, I mean, that's a brutal opponent. That's sort of the opposite of what we were talking about earlier with Green Bay facing Atlanta tomorrow night. You know, the crazy part is that the sort of the promise everybody was given with Mike McDaniel coming in as offensive coordinator was this offense, the passing game was going to be a lot more explosive and they were going to be taking shots downfield and taking advantage of Justin Herbert and that arm talent. And that we just haven't seen that yet. This offense has just never been able to get into rhythm. And I think a big part of it is they haven't been able to run the ball consistently. So they can't set up the big play action pass opportunities to take advantage of that. And just, they've just been slogging it out. and he's getting sacked a ton. I think he's been sacked six times already in two games. He's thrown three picks. And now you're playing in an offense against Buffalo where you absolutely do not want this to get into a shootout and have to play catch up against this kind of defense. That can rush the passer. Buffalo can do that now in this new 3-4 scheme with all the different blitz looks they have and Chubb and different guys coming off the edge. I mean, there's a ton of pressure on Justin Herbert and the Chargers of keeping this thing close. They have to be able to run the football. They have to be able to stay on the field, keep Josh Allen on the sideline. But keep in mind too, it's another great opportunity because let's say they go to Buffalo and win. The narrative entirely now changes for the LA Chargers moving forward. So this is one of those kind of, I don't want to say it's a swing game. It's game three of the season. The season's not over if you lose, but there's a massive, massive opportunity for your trajectory and your confidence and your momentum if you're able to pull this off.
2: Jesse, we really appreciate you doing this. Before you go, we know that you're the best looking guy in this panel. You're like a TV star. You got the Clooney beard going now. It takes it to another level. So I think we could all agree. We rank you one for best looking on this. Just go one. You're one. Who's three? Two, three, four. Good looking.
1: Stupid question.
4: I mean, well, I'm looking at the panel now. That's a great way to end this one. Yeah. I would say, first off, this beard has taken me about 6 months to grow.
2: It's a new level. It's a Clooney level, man. Ability. It's a Clooney level.
1: Yeah.
4: He's like a CFL 1970s linebacker. He grows his in like 5 hours. So there's just more testosterone. I did not get that from my dad at all. I'm gonna go solid. Let's see. First off, you're wearing a tie. So right away, I give you one. I give you the one spot.
2: No, you're one. I'm two. Somebody you give me two?
4: No. Okay. Well, you're 1B. You're 1B. And then, you know, let's go Slick Frankie.
2: A's is four. I knew it.
4: All right. I mean,
1: I'll remember that.
4: You just asked me the impossible question. Oh, dog, just following it up with the impossible question.
1: So Jesse,
2: you did a great service there, and it's true, and it's from the heart, and we love you for it. Thank you, pal.
1: Thank you, Jesse.
4: Guys. I appreciate it. I'm gonna go shave. I appreciate you all. We'll see you.
1: Chat again in a couple weeks.
3: See you, buddy.
1: Jesse Palmer.
3: Man, that guy's awesome.
1: Question to ask.
3: That guy is awesome. I would love to know some.
2: Man, he's a truth teller. They say that Jesse Palmer.
1: Yeah, I always do say that.
3: I would love to hang with him and get to know like some of the behind the scenes stuff that goes on The Bachelor and Bachelorette. Because he would have all the juice on that, and there would be some stuff.
2: Well, I guess the old guy that was there was up to no good. I don't know.
3: Wait, let's not go there.
2: He was doing some weird stuff. I don't know.
3: I don't remember actually what happened. But
1: all right.
3: We probably got to go to break.
1: Yeah. Let's not ask people to rank looks again next time we have them on. You can ask Dregs if you want. He'd give a good answer, I'm sure. Dregs coming up in about 20. Keegan will join us from Camden Yards. Jays are out. We've got the Leafs split squad tonight. Overdrive continues up on YouTube Live.
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5: Southbound on the 427 at Dixon Road. Crash cleanup continues in the two left lanes. Heavy delays from the 407 along the 401 westbound express at Bayview. A stall there. The two right lanes blocked. Heavy delays from Kennedy. Eastbound, it's slow approaching the 403 on and off to the DVP. And now northbound on the 410 just past Queen Street. A stall in at the center lane. There it's backed up from the 407. If you're on the Gardner westbound, the ramp to the northbound 427, look out for a stall on the right shoulder. It's slowing things down from Islington. 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
1: Quotes coming out today. Vladdy Jr. is going to speak with the media here in a few moments. We'll get you an update on what he's saying down in Baltimore. Max Scherzer just pitched and spoke, said he wants to pitch on the weekend, but that he'll have an announcement on his future in the next few days, which is code for retirement. I think we all expect that that'll be it, and just right into the Hall of Fame, an all-time great arm. And now Mark Messier, I guess, is talking about the Edmonton Oilers and the hiring of Mike Babcock.
2: Yeah.
1: And it is a pretty wild quote. I mean, there's no audio or visual. I'm just seeing Greg Wyshynski tweeted it out. I guess there's a media tour going on right now. ESPN's preparing for a new season. I'll give you a couple of bullet points here, and we'll get into it more into the next hour. Darren Dreger coming up. But Messier was asked about the hiring of Babcock, and he started with, "My mom always told me if I didn't have anything good to say, don't say anything at all. I am absolutely shocked they hired him. I'm absolutely shocked from the stories that I heard from very good, reputable character people about the way they were treated. It's been no secret." I guess Ray's a part of this, Ray Ferraro, and he said, "I agree with Ray that the way he was onboarded through the players interviewing him is absolutely something I've never heard of before. Maybe the game has changed and that's the way it's going. Great. I don't know. It certainly wasn't like that when I played." And anyway, he goes on and on and on about how the players are involved in the hiring, and he clearly doesn't like that, and he's clearly not ecstatic about Babcock, period, as the head coach of the Oilers. And that's Mark Messier from St. Albert, Alberta.
2: Who Dude, I'm glad he said that, because now people understand. He talked to reputable, he knows everybody in the league. He can talk to anybody. It's not like he's making this up. But now people do understand what they're dealing with here and how crazy that this whole process was.
3: Yeah. And Hayes, I heard you talking about it the other day that, like, everyone's talking about Babcock right now. We're not talking about McDavid's future and what that entails. But guess what, man? Like, once the Babcock Greatest Hits album starts to get into, like, song 7, 8, 9, 10, we'll be talking about it. Because there's going to be some stuff that happens if they don't play well this year, and there's a very good chance that could happen. And what if it gets combustible? And honestly, like, if the players are the ones driving the bus, which we kind of know that they are, they're driving the bus on this whole thing, at what point does management, if it doesn't go well, look at it and say, well, you guys are done deciding what goes on over here. Like, we're going to decide things now, which is the way it should be. Like, there's a difference between being a player and a manager. Like, I think there's so many different factors and dynamics at play with this.
2: I told you how crazy that scenario was, and Mark Messier obviously agrees. Like, sitting in on hiring of the coach and basically bringing in the guy that they wanted. Like, yeah. There's just something about being an athlete, and I'm just have an old school approach on this, basically because I wasn't good enough, or I would never be involved in hand-picking my own coach. There's just something old school where it's like, no matter how good you are, Gretzky, Messier, Lemieux, Francis, it's like you're still the player and the coach is the coach, and you're not deciding who the coach is. It's a crazy scenario.
1: Right, and it's blurred the lines, and now you're implicit in whatever happens. You know, if they win or lose, it's like, well, you guys played a huge role in this. And I don't know if McDavid has thought that through, that if he decides I'm out a year from now, let's say it blows up and I'm out, I have to believe people in Edmonton will say, what do you mean you're out?
2: Yeah, thanks for Babcock.
1: You got, yeah, exactly. You hired the guy.
3: Right.
1: You were the one saying, go get this. Like, it's a LeBron play.
3: It goes against everything they're saying right now, too, where they're like, we got to get more depth and bottom six. And it's like, but why, by the way, the three-star players, we're hiring the coach.
1: Right.
3: Like, what?
1: Right, exactly. It's a team game. But,
3: team game, but we got the coach.
1: We got a meeting with Babcock to see if he's going to be our next coach. All right, Darren Dreger on this and more. Keegan Matheson from Camden Yards on Vladdy Jr.'s interview that's gone viral. We'll tell you more about that. Jays losing today. They're officially eliminated. Overdrive continues up on YouTube Live.
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8: Southbound on the 427 past Dixon Road. Crash cleanup continues in the two left lanes. Heavy delays now from Finch on the 401 westbound on the Express at Warden. A collision in the right lane. In the Express at Bayview, a stall still there in the two right lanes blocked. Heavy delays from Kennedy on the 410 northbound at Queen. A stall in the center lane causing serious delays from the 407. Northbound on the DVP delays the Gardner through the 401. West Gardner slow from the DVP through Jameson. And again from Islington to the 427. 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

0: Overdrive continues, powered by FanDuel, bringing you more ways to play your game your way. Best bets later in the hour. Keegan Mathison coming up from Baltimore as the Jays officially eliminated today. And Vlady Guerrero Jr. expected to be speaking with the media any minute now. And then Keegan will jump on and tell us what Vlady had to say. There's an interview that is going viral. Vlady speaking with Veronica Batista about his slump, about his contract. So we'll tell you more about that a little bit later in the hour. Split squad game tonight in Toronto and in Ottawa. Daniel Alfredson staying in Toronto tonight, not hitting the road to coach this game. I think that
1: would have been really weird for Sens. But Hayes, I just wanted to ask you quickly on Vlady. What do you think his, like, is his mind spinning right now on potentially backing up his comments or trying to explain the decision? I don't know what he would be thinking if ultimately he did say these things. Like,
0: yeah, him like, saying in Spanish, yeah, he got the contract for what he did as opposed to what he's going to do, effectively what he said. I hope is him, it's coping for having an awful season.
1: I guess
0: it's him being overly defensive because he can't explain it himself, how poorly it's gone for himself. I just find it difficult to believe that it's the beginning of the end for Vlady in terms of him, like, caring about anything. Like, as bad as he's been this year, I was not a believer that it was because he got paid so much, so now he doesn't care. He got paid before last year, and look what he did.
1: Dude, he's 27. I don't care how long he's been around.
0: And look how he performed in the playoffs. That's not a guy that doesn't care about baseball or his team.
2: Isn't there a little bit of, like, a I fooled you kind of thing? Because how many times have we talked about, hey, Vlady, like, maybe not so much this year, but feels like he's matured. Like, when he lost the weight, and it felt like he was taking things more seriously. And then the playoff run last year, then you see this, and you're like, man, it's one thing to think those things, if that's the direct translation. It's another thing to say them. His best course of action is to just kind of use the scapegoat of, like, it's lost in translation.
1: And
2: that's
1: get
2: not
1: it.
2: How
1: sometimes when you have a garbage year and you're the star player and the skip's on your ass, management's on your ass, fans are on your ass, sometimes you're just fed up with everything and you're just grasping at straws and you just want to, I don't know, it's like you want to bring out some kind of positive that you've accomplished in your career. And I think in some ways he's done this and spun it the wrong way.
0: Mm-hmm. I think the term immaturity is an important one because that has been attached to him his whole career. And this is not going to help that he's matured now, you know, because the mature response to a horrible season, regardless of what you're being paid, is never going to happen again, and I'll prove it. This doesn't come off that way. All right, we'll get more into it with Keegan in about 25 minutes. I don't know what's so funny in there, but Darren Dreger is joining us, our TSN Hockey Insider. Anything? What's going on? What's so funny between you two?
1: I don't know. These guys are like knuckling up like they're best friends.
3: How long has this boiled egg been sitting in this studio?
0: That's gnarly and a very good question. I don't have an answer for you.
1: The answer is 10 minutes. That's mine.
3: Oh, is okay. It?
1: Yeah, yeah. Like,
2: okay. Right. That'll be fun for you later.
3: The one-timer.
2: Hey?
0: Yeah.
2: Yeah.
0: Good to see you, Dregs, and we got a split squad game tonight. I'm going to throw this Mark Messier quote at you right out of the gate. I don't know if you've read it or you've seen
3: no,
0: it.
3: No.
0: So I guess ESPN's doing their media tour right now, and Messier was asked about Mike Babcock being hired in Edmonton.
3: Yeah.
0: And this is Mr. Edmonton Oiler from St. Albert, Alberta, the second most famous alumni of St. Albert, Alberta, behind Noodles, of course.
3: Of course, yeah.
0: Would be Mark Messier. And Mark said, quote, I am absolutely shocked they hired him. I am absolutely shocked from the stories that I heard from very good, reputable character people about the way they were treated. It's been no secret. Ray Ferraro is a part of this as well. And he said, I agree with Ray. The way that he was onboarded through the players interviewing him is absolutely something I've never heard of before. And he goes on and on and on and effectively is saying, doesn't love it. He ends with, I am just horrified about the whole thing, to be honest with you. What do you make of Babcock, the players' involvement, and just the whole scene in Edmonton, and we're just a week into camp?
3: Yeah, I mean, I guess I'm reminded as we go back to the start of the Babcock era in Edmonton, and it just reeks of desperation at that point, right? And when Mike was introduced to the media, you know, he talked about the influence of his family, particularly his wife, on the decision. But how many times did he go out of his way to talk about Connor McDavid and Leon Draisaitl and those players who were told point blank, look, if I'm coming on, you got to make sure you understand what my level of expectation is, right? Because he's going in there with his whole purpose of trying to push this team to a Stanley Cup championship. Whether that's right or fair or even achievable, I think obviously it is when you look at the superstar status. Is he endorsed or supported, he being Babcock, by former Oilers? No. And obviously Mark Messier is right near the top, the head of the snake, if you will. So it took a lot of people by surprise, both past and present.
1: So, Drags, let me, you're in scrums, and I mean, Hayes, you've gone down to fields and rinks. Like, if you were in a scrum, would you ask Mike Babcock today, what do you think of the Messier comments, or would that just be a no-fly zone where...
3: No, I think you absolutely ask, right?
1: Oh, really?
3: I mean, yeah, you do. You do, because there's so many different layers now to media. It's not just the print guys or the radio guys or the TV guys anymore, right? You've got content producers, you've got social media people, you've got all of that. And mainstream media grabs hold. I mean, we're talking about Mark Messier's comments on Overdrive, because here's a Hall of Famer who's got rich history in that organization of winning championships. So I think the players ultimately will be asked.
2: I think the thing that's fascinating with that is, like, he's gonna do his thing. Like, they signed up for the full Mike Babcock experience, for better or worse. And now someone like Mark Messier says that. Like, I wonder how the players in the dressing room, like, feel about that. Like, alumni, like,
3: well, you guys are players. Do you think they would care?
2: It has to carry some weight. Like, I don't know how you felt, but anytime we were at, like, a morning skate and Daryl Sittler or Wendell were around and you got to talk to these guys and you got to hear their opinions, it mattered to me.
3: Right.
2: I'm sure it mattered to you. Like, it's got to say something if Mark Messier's saying that.
3: Yeah, but the general manager and the owners of the team weren't, you know, they weren't asking for your opinion on...
2: Fair enough.
3: Who they could. No, with all due respect to any player, I wouldn't think outside of maybe the captain of Matt Sundin. Perhaps, but I think it goes back to the original point that it sounds like Messier was trying to make in that, look, I mean, when you've got players, and Ray Ferraro and others chiming in, when you've got players that are running the show and effectively bringing in this coach, that's just next level new era. Yeah. That's not new era, that's next level stuff when
1: certainly
3: you have that level of influence on who the coach will be.
0: Especially when it's Babcock they're advocating for. Like, that's what's wild. They're not advocating for some, you know, 30-year-old creative, you know, guy that just retired that they played with. This isn't J.J. Redick getting the job. This is Mike Babcock.
3: Yeah.
0: You know, and the reasoning is we want someone who's going to come in and take up a lot of the oxygen and hold us to account and demand certain things. But, you know, Messier, listen, he's in the media, so he has to give his opinion. He's doing a media tour right now. But again, he's Mr. Oiler. Like, this is not, you know, I'm not going to name an alumni, but a random alumni of the Oilers. This is Mark Messier.
2: It's like, not Jason Strudwick. Is that what you were going to say?
0: Exactly. It's not Strud, who we love, but like Mark Messier carries
1: that is a low blow.
0: Of weight.
2: I can't believe you went there.
3: You know, Nate. I understand, but I went there. At the end of the day, Mike Babcock, of course, has influence into how this team plays, you know, which is going to lend itself to wins or losses, but he's not playing the game. You know, if the Oilers are going to have the level of success that they need, you know, it's going to come down to what is McDavid able to do and Draisaitl and Hyman and on and on and on it goes. And if those guys aren't strong enough to carry the load yet again, then it's going to land at Stan Bowman's feet because he doesn't have the support staff around him. So it goes well beyond coaching.
2: You know what's crazy? Like, if you try and forecast what the Edmonton Oilers are going to do this season, you look at their division, you're like, Vegas is a good team. Yeah. They'll come back healthier, you would think. They have a new coach, so there's a question mark there. But they're a good team.
3: Yeah.
2: Anaheim, a lot of question marks. L.A., aging, oldest team in the NHL, a lot of question marks. San Jose on the rise, but still not proven yet.
3: Yeah.
2: Then Seattle, Calgary, Vancouver. Like, if there has ever been, like, a tailor-made path for the Oilers to nail this thing and run away with it, it's there for the taking. But If they don't do it, that's going to tell you exactly how it's gone.
3: Well, and then you know what the next chapter in this is. If they don't do it, if they fail, not predicting they will, but if they do, then we're going into the second half of the season, and you're openly questioning the near future of Connor McDavid, right? And what does next summer look like for Connor McDavid going into the final year of his deal, et cetera? So all those headlines have already been written.
0: Oh, yeah. Yeah, they're a fascinating team, man. It's I'm very curious to see what it looks like early and often. And the same thing applies, obviously, with the Maple Leafs. And yeah. They're going to finish their preseason tonight with a split squad in Ottawa on TSN tonight. So much turnover, yet they're relying on the same, you know, big dogs the way Edmonton is.
3: Yep.
0: McDavid and Draisaitl and Hyman, et cetera, will drive the bus. It's going to be Matthews and Nylander and Tavares here. What are you hearing out of Leafs camp or seeing out of Leafs camp that leads you to believe that Jim Hiller has got his finger on the pulse and is capable of turning this team around?
3: Well, he certainly talks like he's got his finger on the pulse. You know, I think he's been really strong with the media. But there was one clip, and I didn't see it, so I'll have to go back and hear it. But Mark Masters puts out the encyclopedia. We all get this email, and it's just chock full of all sorts of tidbits from the day that he spent around the Toronto Maple Leafs. But there was a quote in there that Jim Hiller talked about the Matthews line being primarily a rush line and how they've got to do things differently in that regard. You can't just be that. Fellas, I'm telling you, I had this conversation. Now, it was off air with Craig Berube a year ago, preseason. And it was the departure of Mitch Marner. He's gone. So how do you fill that void? Well, we have to try and do it by committee, but it starts with the captain, Austin Matthews. He can't be purely a rush guy or a shooter. He's got to find a way to hone his game so that he utilizes his speed. He drives the net. He grinds the puck. All these things, you know, a little bit more sustained time in the offensive zone.
1: And here we are a year later,
3: and I'm essentially seeing and hearing the same thing from Jim Hiller. So how much has changed? We're going to find out.
0: Yeah. Well, it's an interesting question, and I don't know what to expect out of Matthews differently. I mean, I would think he's thinking, I got to start ripping home goals, you know, first and foremost.
3: Yeah.
0: But it's a very valid point that goes deeper into the game than the average fan is thinking. You know, a lot of people just look at the game sheet and say, oh, he scored great, or he didn't score.
3: Right.
0: But those are more detailed elements of the game that they did not perform well in last year. How many one and dones in their own zone, Frankie? Dump it in, lose it, out, see you later.
2: There's also like this element that, you know, we talk about it with some of the best players in the NHL. They make others around them better. They're not like having to be provided the blanket or the safety blanket by those around them. Like Austin Matthews is capable of being a guy that makes Ross Levick or Matthew Nyes or Easton Cowan or whoever he's going to play with. Like we have seen it in the past where he can elevate other people. I don't think that's a crazy thing to expect from a guy who's got that caliber of game. Like, don't rely on the ghost of Mitch Marner.
3: Yeah.
1: And to think that all the years he's been around, like how many times do you think about him? He's a big he's a big man. He's 6'4", 220.
2: He's huge, man.
1: At least.
2: Yeah.
1: And he scores a lot off the rush. He scores a lot in the power play. But if you think back to his kind of offensive play, how many, like, and I'm not talking about Eric Lindros, but, like, rumbling and bumbling offensive zone cycle shifts do you really remember where it's just they can't get the puck off him and they're cycling and grind? It's not a lot.
2: Not since he scored 69. Yeah. That year I remember it. I remember watching it in the building doing games with Taddy, but not since. Like, it feels like it's been fewer and further between since then.
3: Would you sacrifice some of that offense? And I happen to think that Austin Matthews is a well-rounded player. You know,
2: I mean,
3: defensively he's strong. The face-off work he's done over time is there. You see how he protects the puck. He's a big man to O's point. He's hard to move. Would you sacrifice some of those goals, whatever that number is, so he doesn't get 60, he gets 50, or he gets 45? But there are other aspects of his game that's changed. So he does complement the players around him more and does some of the things that Jim Hiller and before him, Craig Berube, were looking for him to do.
2: Well, I would want to say, it can't be 33. You know what I mean? Like you got to get to 45 because if you're going to give 30, 35, and you're going to give those well-rounded things, I'm like, there's more there, man. You've been one of the best shooters especially at 5-on-5, one of the best goal scorers from the moment you step foot in the league. So I think there is a balance there. Yeah. I think you're right, but it's not at the expense of, like, chopping 30 goals off of 60.
4: Fair.
2: Like, 20.
0: Yeah, I'm curious, like, his line mates throughout the year. They seem committed to not... Like, him and Nyes didn't gel that well last year. And he didn't gel great with anybody, quite frankly, just based on what you expect out of him and what he established earlier in his career. But it's... Berube last year, I believe, started Nyes with Matthews, Willie with Tavares. You know, like Hiller...
1: None of it lasted long, though.
0: Exactly. Hayes. And yet Hiller's going back to the well with the same guys.
4: Yeah.
0: Like, are you surprised at all by that, Dregs, that Hiller isn't trying to put more of a stamp on the top six?
3: A little bit. You know, I think it's too early. But when you look at the makeup of the team, it does feel in a lot of ways that the top six is locked for the most part. And you might even stretch that into the top nine. They still have a ton of time for Matthew Nyes, even though on a daily basis I continue to hear trade rumors and all kinds of wild stuff around this kid, which in my opinion is unfair. And maybe it's just, you know, kind of the drag out effect of last year's trade deadline. And then you go into the offseason and the speculation around July 1st and all that. By all accounts, he's healthy, so that means a lot to him and obviously to Austin Matthews. But, you know, he came into camp in terrific shape, so maybe they're looking and going, okay, we've got a healthy version of Matthew Nyes and a healthy version of Austin Matthews, and we've got a guy who's faster and stronger in Nyes than he's been to this point in his career. So let's at least see if there's some history there and some chemistry that we can work off.
0: So when you say that about Nyes, that's the league still buzzing that he's available? Because, like, Chyka he basically said, talk to Trey Living. That was kind of his opening day comment, right?
3: Yeah. I mean,
0: like, go talk to that guy.
3: Yeah,
0: not me.
3: We get into the game of semantics here. I don't believe for a second that the Maple Leafs are shopping Matthew Nyes. I just think that it's conversations that managers would have had at the trade deadline or in the offseason, and they're circling back. None of this is front burner stuff. I mean, but maybe it develops as the season unfolds.
0: Well, because Larkin's out there. He was skating today.
3: Columbus has some pieces, you know, that aren't necessarily available. Like, they'll get Fantilli signed, but there is, you know, you put a big question mark beside Marchenko.
2: Yeah. Let me ask you this. How much scar tissue do you think there's going to be with Fantilli after this is all said and done?
3: It depends on what the term is and whether or not he feels and that camp feels that they've had to settle. I think they're really close on the annual average salary, and it's not chump change. It's going to be north of 13.
2: What?
3: Yeah, it'll be around there, I think.
2: How could it not be?
3: It has to be.
0: He had a great year last year.
3: Yeah, he had a great year. So what are we talking about now? Are you talking about a term? You know, Columbus wants to lock him down for as long as they can. Does Adam Fantilli want to be around Columbus and the Blue Jackets for 6 years or more? I don't know.
1: Dude, so someone's offering
3: like that's
1: you
3: where
1: that
3: the wrestle is.
1: You
3: take again.
1: Yeah.
2: Yeah, but this is my question. If you're going to get to 13 or north of 13, why did you have to do this song and dance where he misses training camp and it feels like there's hostility? Like, everyone, all these young guys just kind of got what they got. Leonard, Sordiff, Cutter, Gauthier. Yeah.
3: But that's all about the approach of the team, the manager, and ownership. Some guys aren't afraid to just go, well, I might as well bite it now because I'm going to have to anyway.
2: Yeah.
3: And some teams are like, no, I'm going to make them sweat it out a little bit.
2: For sure. And I guess I look at Columbus and I'm like, you got a guy that you drafted third overall that is one, you know, could be one of the best forwards that has ever played for your organization. Yeah. And you're like, yeah, we're gonna try and bring it down a little bit.
1: Yeah, like, why of all teams is Columbus the one that
2: Panarin left, Bobrovsky left, Marchenko left, Werenski wanted out, now he's coming back. Like, why are you guys feeling in the position to do this to that guy?
3: Yeah, it's an old school approach in this case, but look, not to bore you with what happened in the boardroom, in New York yesterday, but Bettman made an interesting point and he wanted to clarify. So we've seen some of these big contracts get doled out, and everybody just assumes that, okay, well, that's going to be the way of the future. You know, the salary cap is going to continue to climb, and these players are going to get massive chunks and all of that. And he made it clear, look, there is that recapture that's taken place and will continue for the next 2 years. And then the expectation is that it'll level off a little bit, and then your salary cap growth will be commensurate with what your revenue growth is. So imagine how much that's going to impact some of these players and the deals that they're going to get in the next couple of years, right? you know, again, if you're Connor McDavid, you're the best player on the planet. You know, you're going to be looking for a big chunk because that big chunk may not necessarily be the same in 3 years from now. So there's a lot of factors that go into these big deals now.
0: Yeah, it's interesting, like with the Board of Governors and, you know, expansion and what could be happening and Bettman, yeah. And whether or not he's going to be the commissioner for the next how many years.
1: You know, he's not tired of it.
0: He said he's very energized and loves the job, right? 75, but still wants to do it.
3: Yeah.
0: What's your mini Jerry's on him still being there in 5 years?
3: So look, I'm not complaining because look, I love what I do and it's just, it's one of the pitfalls of the jobs that we do. So I convinced the brass that I needed to get on an airplane yesterday. So I left my house in Brooklyn, Ontario at 4:30 a.m., got on a flight, flew to New York to be with Chris and to be with Pierre LeBrun because there was a sense that something of significance was going to happen. There's an undercurrent of disgruntled owners who didn't love the fact that this succession plan of Gary Bettman was basically being ramrodded through. Right? Look, I mean, it'll probably end up being Deputy Commissioner Bill Daly. That's fine. Everybody likes Bill. Bill has done great work for the National Hockey League for a long, long time. So we wondered, okay, well, it isn't going to happen necessarily, but maybe there's some sort of showdown with these disgruntled owners. Then you get there and they name Ted Leonsis and Murray Edwards as the chair and the vice chair, who those two men are probably two of the most respected owners in the game. And both those guys made a point of telling the media, look, you know, we're both the heads of publicly traded companies. And when major office is vacated, there's a process and procedural work that has to get done to fulfill that obligation, which is a message that, okay, when Gary decides, I mean, he's turning 75 in June, mm-hmm. that he's had enough and he wants to retire, they'll go through the procedural work that's needed to replace him. That was the message that I took. It wasn't quite as sexy or as juicy as it might have been going in, but that was kind of what we learned from that.
0: All right. Well, it doesn't sound like Bettman's going anywhere, and the league is ready to rock in less than a week. So we'll see what comes of it, Dregs. We'll catch you on a panel tonight. Thank you for doing this, as always.
3: Thanks, guys.
2: Bring your egg with you.
0: Yes, bring that egg. Please. There's Darren Dreger, a TSN hockey insider. All right, Vladdy has been speaking, and based on what I'm seeing, and I'll allow Keegan to give us the firsthand interpretation because he's in the clubhouse, doesn't sound like Vladdy's backing off the comments. So Keegan Matheson coming up on Vladdy Jr.'s interview with Veronica Batista, which was in Spanish, but he's talking about his contract. It is not going over well with a number of people right now. I'd love to be in a room with Mark Shapiro and Ross Atkins right now. On, you talk about the underpant cam. What are they thinking with Vladdy's approach to the contract being, hey, man,

0: 407 on and off to south of Eglinton. Slow again through Don Mills and westbound on the Gardner. Delays from the DVP through Jameson. 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From the Newstalk 1010 Traffic Center, I'm Adil Lakhani.
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12: Hey, it's Brian Hayes. I love how easy Jiffy makes it to get seasonal jobs done. And when it comes to fall, I've learned it's better to book jobs early. 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
12: All right, Keegan Mathison in a moment. Best bets coming up later in the hour. We got a ball game tonight. We got two Leaf games tonight, one in Toronto, one in Ottawa. So we got a lot of action. And I'm looking forward to watching the split squad games tonight. I'll watch the Toronto game. Like, that's where McCann is playing. Matthews is playing. Radish and Riley, I believe, right? I kind of want to see what's going on there.
16: I might be doing something weird tonight. I might watch it.

0: game that I'm not broadcasting.
1: That's right. I guess you kind of have to be tracking the other split squad game.
0: Of course, yeah.
1: Right?
0: Double duty.
2: That's what we did Saturday. We had both games going.
1: Mm-hmm.
2: And then we did the post-game SportsCenter hit on the like both games. It's
1: yeah.
2: kind of fascinating.
0: Two players, Hazy. Give me two that you're looking for tonight. Is it just the usual Matthews or
1: no.
0: is it McKenna game
1: I'm going to McKenna. Like, Matthews is a veteran and he's 11 years in. If he, you know, skates around with no helmet tonight, who cares? You know, like, I'll get to him Tuesday night. McKenna, and again, like I said, Andre, I believe, is in Ottawa tonight because they got Stetcher going. I'm curious about that Emile Andre. Like, he was the main piece in the wall deal, and he's young and mobile and a puck mover, but not very big. I think they kind of were hoping that he would be a factor for them, and the fact that he's in Ottawa as opposed to Toronto.
0: He's on the outside looking in.
1: Makes me wonder. Is he not going to be there opening night?
2: He's almost like if everything worked out and went according to plan, he would be a poor man's version of Rasmus Sandin. That's, I think, if everything goes well.
1: Mm-hmm.
2: What if it doesn't go well? Then you're not quite a poor man's version of Rasmus Sandin. You're like a tweener. You're like a 7 or 8 guy that could get called up, could get sent down, could just be a guy that sits for a month and plays. I don't know how much more upside there's going to be to that guy, especially when Radish is going to run your first power play. Morgan Riley could be your second power play. OEL could be your second power play. Like, you run out of roles pretty quick.
0: How much
2: for a guy
0: room
2: like
0: is
2: that.
0: There for like the smallish type guy in the depth role to be like a puck mover? You know what I mean?
2: Yeah, if like, you're not really good at it.
0: Yeah, like if you're getting situational kind of minutes where it's like, go out there and give me 30 seconds, like, can you really establish yourself as like a puck mover? I don't know. I watched him the other night and I kind of somewhat jokingly brought up the comparison of our boy Gino Malgin, the right-handed shot that they traded.
1: Twice they brought him in.
0: And I just watching him, it looks like small and not too often. They traded for him and people at the gym or wherever would be like, you got any nuggets on this guy? And I'm like, I've never seen this guy play one shift. Like, have any of you two seen?
1: Well, he was an in and out guy.
2: Yeah. Literally.
0: No kidding. Like, I had nothing on him. And then, then you get the skinny on him and it's just, I don't know.
2: I called Flyers games last year where he was in the lineup and out of the lineup. Wasn't overly noticeable that he was in or out of the lineup. And I remember being there and like, one of the talking points in Philadelphia was, yeah, just talk can't find any room to get him in the lineup. There's, you know,
1: because they were so.
0: But you know what that's code for.
2: Pretty, buddy, I lived that.
0: Yeah.
2: That's a nice way of saying guy's just not good enough to play regularly. That's what it is.
1: Exactly. Yeah, exactly. It's softening. Sorry, pal, you're just not playing tonight.
2: Right.
0: There's six other guys that are going in there ahead of you for whatever other reason.
1: Yeah.
0: They're ahead of you.
2: Yeah.
1: That's right. Like, the six guys are playing because they want them to play. The guys not playing are not playing because they don't want them to play.
0: Right, and I always like, say, I always say the coach is under so much pressure to win, he's not going to sit a guy just out of spite because he hates his guts or something.
1: Yeah.
0: Like, he's got to put the best guys out there.
1: That's right. And, yeah, and that applies to everybody, you know. Obviously, the top caliber guys, the guaranteed money guys, the leaders, those guys are going to play. But how many minutes they're going to get, where they play in the lineup, it's up to them, you know. And if you've got teams that are desperate in the league, and almost everyone's desperate all the time. So many teams, there's a lot of parity.
0: Desperate, dude.
1: Yeah, you're an injury or two away from being in big trouble. And coaches get fired in this league like it's nothing. You know, like now it's just the play. You can't get rid of players, so the coach has got to go.
2: Yeah.
1: And there's just so much pressure on a coach. You know, Jim Hiller, he gives off a very, you know, he's a confident guy. He's not a look at me guy, but there's a lot of pressure on him. Like there's a lot of pressure on the whole organization. They had a really dreadful season last year, and you've got some big names with big legacies in town that are still here in Austin and John and Nylander and Riley's still here. You give a lot of money to Darren Radish. Like he's here for 8 years.
2: Yeah. He's got to perform.
1: He's got to play. And Bob's got to play and play well.
2: The thing about Jim Hiller is that even if there was a lot of continuity from last year to this year, a lot of returning players, which there are some, but it's been renovated, that would be a pretty big responsibility for Hiller just to implement his voice, his tone, his strategy. But then you add in the fact that he's got to do all those things plus integrate six new guys that haven't played here before. That's double, man. That's a lot of stuff that's on his plate. So it's a pretty big undertaking this time of year with a limited preseason in camp.
1: Big time. And split squads. And, again, this will be it for the Leafs tonight. And then it'll be practice and Tuesday night. Less than a week. It's go time. The Jays, on the other hand, a week from now will be gone, scattered throughout the world. They're out of town. They're done. They lost this afternoon. They're officially eliminated. They have another game in just over an hour, and then they're home on the weekend against Cincinnati. But Vladdy Jr. did an interview with Veronica Batista, and it's up on her Instagram account, and it's in Spanish, and it's been translated. So, again, the context, I don't know how much we can really read into the context, but the translation, the main clip that has gone viral is on his slump year and his contract, and he said, quote, again, translated to English, "They didn't pay me to hit 40 every year. They paid me for what I already did. I want people to understand one thing. The money they gave me wasn't for what I'm going to do. It was for what I already did." Here's Keegan Matheson, who is just in the clubhouse with Vladdy and his translator. He's aware that the world's seeing the video now, Keegan. How did Vladdy respond when you and the rest of the media asked him about it?
3: He doubled down, essentially. I think the most important quote he had was when he was asked if he regretted the comment. And I have it in front of me just to make sure I'm reading exactly what he said. Now, this is via his interpreter as well, guys. So there's a couple layers of interpretation. But he said, "No, I don't regret myself. I'm not lying with what I say. I understand some fans, they don't understand the way and what I was trying to say. But what I said is the way I feel." Now, this day's bad enough. They just got knocked out of the playoffs. This day's bad enough. This day didn't need this, obviously. And Vladdy continued to talk about how his personal belief is that you're paid for what you've done, not just what you're going to do. We all know that's not how leagues work nowadays, fellas, not just baseball, anything. But he continued to say what we heard in that initial interview. And I was looking for context on that, guys, because this reminds me of last spring. Remember before he signed that contract, I would show up to work every day in Dunedin, and there would be a new Spanish language interview had just dropped or podcast. And I spent that entire spring trying to translate Spanish language interviews, which I've just got to learn one of these days. But this reminds you of that. So I wanted to take some time to make sure that it was all accurate and speak to Vladdy about it. But it seems it was accurate, and seems that that's what Vladdy believes.
0: So he got, we were trying to break this down, the 48 home run season. He obviously signed the contract before helping his team to the World Series. What the hell does he think his expectation is supposed to be for the next 13 years? Because he just pissed one away with as poor a performance as you could possibly imagine. I just wonder what his own expectation of what that contract is for. Moving forward.
3: Oh, he pointed to the past a couple of times, which was interesting to me. He said, one of his other quotes, and let me read one more. He said, "With that said, you guys have got to remember that I signed my contract at the beginning of last year. Then I did put up a good year. Then the kind of playoffs I had to help the team get to the World Series." And he continued from there. In baseball, in any sport, you're paid for the person you're about to be, not who you're going to be. I mean, running backs might like that or something. You're not paid for who you've been in any sport at this point. And he continued to point back to a couple of these things. And if that was just a personally held belief, I mean, that's one thing. But guys, in any sport, fans want one thing. They want to win. They want to see their team win. And if they do not see their team win, they want to see the star player in the face of the franchise as pissed off as they are. The example I'm going to use, because I'm sitting here at Camden Yards, is Pete Alonso. The Orioles are just as bad as the Blue Jays this year. They're the same team. But Pete Alonso just hit his 41st home run, and he seems to be the heart and soul of this team right away. Everybody loves the guy. He's still competing. He's still putting up numbers. And I think that's a stark contrast to Vladdy at this point. So I was surprised by the post-game comments. I'm still leaving some room, again, I should repeat, for some interpretation and language barrier there as well. But he did continue to go back to what he said in the comments, which, as you guys have all seen and anyone listening has seen, are not exactly sitting well with fans on a day their team just got bounced.
2: It's bad enough that maybe he would think what he said. Then it's bad that he said what he said, and then to double down on it. But I'm kind of wondering about, like, the logistics of this whole thing. It looks like it's in a hotel room or an apartment at night on a couch. Like, how does Vladdy's camp, which I'm sure there's people around him, how do they let that kind of happen? And then, like, do the Blue Jays even know this thing is happening and coming out? Like, is that something that was vetted? Like, can you just, was there any... Like, did anyone ask about how the logistics of this thing comes to be?
3: Yeah, that's an interesting game, Frankie, and that takes me back to the last spring as well. Like, I remember last spring, there was that real pocket. Like, there was 1 week where all I was doing was watching Spanish language interviews of Vladdy, mostly from the Dominican Republic, where he's from and he has relationships. But even after that last year, guys, after the big pocket of those interviews, there were a couple that were still just lingering out there. And I think the Blue Jays themselves and everyone around was kind of thinking, oh, man, like, when are these going to drop, right? And eventually they all do. So that was part of my curiosity. Like, was this extremely recently, or was this a month ago and your mind has changed? Like, when did this happen? Because the relationships, guys, very broadly speaking, between some Latin players and Latin media may be closer, may be friendlier. Like, they may have more of a relationship than we typically see in Canadian or American media, where it's more like the media's on one side, the players are on the other. So you do see some more, you know, families being interviewed, like in the home, away from the field in more casual settings. So that didn't strike me as too odd, but I was curious about the timing. And when you look at Veronica Batista's Instagram, it seems that this was just the last few days when photos and clips were posted. So it's, you know, certainly players of Vladdy's stature, they do some things outside of getting a thumbs up from the team. Whether this was one, I'm not sure. But probably not one that the folks at One Blue Jays Way have up on a big screen saying hell yeah about at this point. I don't think anyone's thrilled to see it.
0: Well, Keegan, what do you think the game plan is moving forward? Do you think this is like back stiffness and he doesn't wheel out there for another at bat to kind of avoid this? Or what do you think the play is from the Jays? Because you know the fans, regardless of how this guy's trying to double down on his comments and defend himself, the fans are going to be pissed about this and they're not going to like it. And you want to wheel this guy out there to go up the plate or up the bat and put him in front of everybody.
3: I'm of two minds there. Like, number one, yeah, there'll be boos, and he's clearly not playing at 100% right now. Number two, I mean, guys, I grew up on the East Coast when going to a Jays game was your big trip of the summer. Mm-hmm. And I'm sure there's a few thousand people doing that every day this weekend, Friday, Saturday, and Sunday. Folks who are coming from Nova Scotia, from Manitoba, from BC, who this is their trip of the summer. And ideally, they were going to watch, like, a playoff clinch or something. That isn't going to happen. But if Vladdy can play whatsoever, I think that part of being the face of the franchise is holding a standard. Like, we've talked about this a bit before, where this is not hockey or football, where you can give a rah-rah speech, let's go punch somebody in the mouth. It's not a contact sport. It doesn't work like that. In baseball, you need to be the guy that holds the standard extremely high. Because if you slip up, if you get lazy, if you give an inch, it gives everyone else an excuse to show up a bit later, to do a bit less. I would love to see Vladdy in there every day because people pay to see him. And I would love to see him busting it down the line and playing his full game and using the last three or four games as a bit of a launching pad into the offseason. Hit a ball 480 feet. Feel something good that you can take into the offseason. But I really, the first place my mind goes, guys, is to being a kid who went to one or two ball games a summer. And if you show up and Manny Ramirez ain't in the lineup or Vladdy ain't in the lineup or Carlos Delgado's not in the lineup, that sucks.
1: Yeah, I think it would be, I wouldn't be shocked if it happened, but I think it would be shameful if it was looked upon that way, like a shoot pulling. If you can play, you play. And furthermore, you're getting paid a lot of money to play, regardless of what you think the reasoning is for that money. We get into role play level of concern on this show a lot. I'll leave out the level of concern. Play the role of Mark Shapiro watching this interview and hearing Vladdy say that the money he was given was for what he did as opposed to what he's going to do in the future. If you're Mark Shapiro or Shapiro, what are you thinking right now?
3: Thankfully, I think that Mark Shapiro is a calmer and more level-headed person than I, which is a low bar, I'll admit, fellas. But I think that in the front office, they will look at this as like, you know, Vladdy isn't going anywhere. He's here for a long time. Let's talk to him. Let's get inside his head and not react. You know, it's the same reason that John Schneider has not made Vladdy hit seventh this year. It doesn't seem like their reaction is to tick him off and to push his buttons. I think the reaction should be, okay, like, let's figure out Vladdy, what's going to work. Because the end result here is him playing well. If you're hitting 40 home runs, I don't care what you're doing. Stay out of jail, but I don't care what you're doing, right? Like, you can make some weird comments if you're hitting 40. They need to get him back to that. How can we work with Vladdy to get him there? What does he need mentally to be better, to unlock his full self? Physically, I think Vladdy is who he is. I don't think he needs more or less of anything. I think that this is something he needs to attack mentally, in his mechanics, with his baseball. So if I'm in the Blue Jays front office, I'm having meetings all weekend and early next week saying, how can we get Vladdy back? Because without Vladdy at his best, everything else you do is watered down. Like, every move they need to make this offseason comes under the assumption that they're going to get Vladdy back. And if that doesn't happen, you got a really steep hill to climb.
1: Big time. Doubleheader tonight. A very meaningful game down at Camden Yards. Very meaningful. Jays wrapping up the road sked, even though they're eliminated from the playoffs. And tomorrow night, you got your Packers, though. You can get home and watch that game, right? Carefree. Although, watch Vladdy. He'll have some presser tomorrow at 8:30 at the Rogers Center. Something like that's coming for you. I can just feel it.
3: If there's another podcast released tomorrow, no one text me. I've got a date with my couch, a couple cold cervezas, I know that word, and the Packers winning like a 13-9 slopfest.
1: Oh,
3: what a dream.
1: Be great.
2: Doogie's got a buddy named Hector. He'll translate it for you.
1: He'll translate. Yeah. He knows what he's doing. Thank you, Keegan. Great catching up with you, buddy. Enjoy it down there.
3: You got it, guys. Take care.
1: Matheson of MLB.com. It was just in the clubhouse speaking with Vladdy and his interpreter on this interview that he's done. And listen, he's a true believer. Like, obviously he's doubling down that the reason he got paid, and this is where there's delusion and it's going to bother people, is that if you were getting paid based on what you had done, you would have got $250 million, not $500 million. Because you were not a $500 million performer.
0: You would have got a 3-year contract or something.
1: Yeah, you would have got Bichette's contract or something.
0: Yes.
1: Maybe. Yeah, the reason you got 14 and 500, yes, is because you had built your profile up and your leverage, for sure. And I'm sure he's speaking on that. The idea of him leaving, the team didn't want to live in that world. They were a believer that he would pop in the future. But you're paid for services, man. Like, I can't believe he sees it that way completely, that it's like that was his money. Like, he just deserved that based on what he had done up until the second he signed it.
0: You just talked about the two men in the management structure, Hayes, Shapiro and Atkins. Like, you'd want to throw up hearing that. Like,
1: well,
0: you're giving somebody a 14-year contract to be a legitimate year after year, 30 to 40 homer guy, just like every other superstar. It's like Bryce Harper, kind of, he had a stretch there where it's just year after year, he's a really good player.
1: Mm-hmm.
0: Like Aaron Judge, every year, he's just a really good player. I mean, the best player in the game with the Dodgers, Ohtani, every year, he's like a superstar stud. Like,
1: right.
0: That's kind of the Soto, God knows what he's up to with the Mets, but
1: offensively, he's had a really good year, Soto. Like, you know, and it's a crazy PR play after a horrendous season.
0: It goes back to one comment I brought up earlier in the show. What on earth were you thinking
1: exactly
0: with the timing of this coming out with those comments?
1: Right.
0: It's insanity.
1: Like, if he had a great year and they were going to the playoffs and he said this, people would scratch their head and be like, that's weird. Like, no, that's not how it works, but all right.
0: Now this is just flat out stupid.
1: But now it's so much worse because you've been so bad in the team. Literally, the interview came out like an hour before you were eliminated from the playoffs. Like, you couldn't script it any worse. Best Bets coming up. Overdrive continues on YouTube Live.
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5: Along the QEW, the northbound Cawthra Road ramp to the westbound QE, a collision blocking the right lane. The 401 is slow east and westbound between the 403 and Kennedy right now. On the DVP, northbound past Bayview Bloor, look out for a stall on at the right shoulder. Delays from the Gardner through the 401. South 404 slow from Finch south through Don Mills. And if you're on the Gardner westbound, it is slow going from the DVP to past Jameson. It slows again past Islington to the 427. In town, collisions reported at Weston Road in Lawrence and Bathurst south of Lawrence Avenue. 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
1: Split squad, you know, kind of segregation there. 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
1: I can't find one.
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2: That's it, buddy. Split squad games. We used to, like, split squad games are not a new thing. We used to do them for maybe, like, the first one. a bunch of the junior guys would play, and then they would go on their way, and then you'd get into the single games. But now it's just common practice. You have to do it.
1: Yeah, that's what you're doing. That's how it goes. And they're quick flights and no travel, and McKenna's going to play both games in Toronto, so he will not hit the road until the fifth game of the season, I believe. I think four Leaf games are at home, and then he'll hit the road.
2: And they're road heavy to start the season this year.
1: A ton.
2: Which I think is good for them.
1: They go through Western Canada, California, and they do the Utah, Colorado, Vegas trip all within the first 40 games of the year.
2: Yeah, so October's road heavy, November is home heavy, and then it's about like a 50-50 split the rest of the way, which I kind of like for them with all the new guys.
1: Yeah, exactly. I agree. Try to find some, you know, camaraderie there, connect. I wonder if they'll do the Muskoka thing this weekend. I would think they would.
2: Oh, yeah. Generally
1: what they do, they go up for a day or two and skate and play some golf or whatever.
2: Right.
1: I would think that would be a part of their plan. And, they gotta have a hot start, and they gotta get through the first, like, 45 games. After that, not a ton of travel, Eastern time zone, softer sked. So you gotta find a way to survive that. Alright, Leafs in action, Jays in action. Week 3 of the NFL start tomorrow. It's gonna be awesome. And, I'm sure there'll be more fallout on Vlade Jr. opening up about his $500 million contract.
2: Yeah.
1: And the reason he received that $500 million. Frankie, good seeing you, buddy.
2: You too,
1: Thank
2: bud.
1: You for doing this. Thanks to everyone behind the scenes for helping out. We appreciate it. Everyone for tuning in today. 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We're out of here. Enjoy your evenings. Enjoy the games tonight. We're back tomorrow at
2: 4 p.m.
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19: Along the QEW, the northbound Cawthorn Road ramp for the westbound QEW now completely blocked as crash cleanup is in progress there. The 401 east and west still slow between the 403 and Kennedy. If you're on the DDP northbound past Bayview Bloor, look out for a stall on the right shoulder, though it's slow from the Gardner to the 401. South 404 delays approaching Steeles south through Eglinton. It slows again through Don Mills to Bayview Bloor. And on the Gardner westbound delays, the DDP through Jameson, eastbound slow going approaching Jameson to pass Spadina. 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
1: 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Brian Hayes, the O-Dog, Jeff O'Neill, and Frankie Corrado in here. How are we doing this afternoon?
11: We're doing great, and I'm noticing Frankie is following along in a hazy bee trend.
1: Would oh, really? Like, what do we what have? I was not aware of this.
11: Frankie has a nice, tight black jean on, and the last couple times I've seen Hazy Bee, it's been a nice blue jean with a nice, bright, white running sneaker.
1: Yeah. What's wrong with that? A little contrast. That's dude, called style.
11: No,
1: dude.
11: It isn't, it. Dude. That is called, you're 1 year away from Nike Monarchs.
1: No,
11: you know what Nike
1: true.
11: Monarchs are?
1: I know exactly what they are. That's not true. Frankie, like, speak up for us who have style. This, you're talking to a guy who wore shorts and a visor when it was 3 degrees outside yesterday.
2: I wish you could see, it's 4:01. I wish you could see what this getup looked like 7 minutes ago in here prior to getting on air. Like, disheveled suit, tie not done up. I don't know what kind of pants are going on there. And he's got the audacity
1: to come out at
2: both of us, who are well-put-together individuals, who talk to the stylist at TSN on a consistent basis to get ideas and feedback. Shout out to Carrie. And this guy comes at us 1 minute into the show. It's preposterous.
11: I'll tell you one thing. I know one thing about style. A bright white, and it's not like a, and Hazy, you have these. They're like leather kind of casual, which goes good with a jean. And a running boot is a weird vibe, dude.
1: It's a Jerry Seinfeld look. Like it a tight is. Tuck on a pair of jeans it with is. A Nike. I hear you. And you know what's weird is Nike, like the stock, not that we're a business-oriented show, but the Nike stock has plummeted. And Nike's now, like my kids aren't wearing Nikes. They're wearing, I don't know what the hell they're wearing, but you throw, like Nike, I just bought a pair of Nikes recently. And my kids looked at me like I was nuts. Like now it's like old guy shoes or Nikes. Where growing up, like the three of us, all from slightly different eras, there was nothing cooler than the Jumpman and the Jordan brand.
2: Dude, how about the like the Shocks? The Nike Shocks. Everyone had to have those. I don't know about your vintage, but in my vintage, that was a very popular shoe.
1: 100%.
11: Tell you what, you weren't moving the needle back in the day unless you got a pair of Reebok pumps.
1: I remember the pumps. I had a pair of pumps.
11: You saw a dude, well, when I was like at school, if you saw a dude like pumping up his Reebok shoes, you're like, that guy's filthy rich.
2: Buddy, right. I wore the skates, like in the NHL. I wore the Reebok 10K, 20K skates avec le pump.
1: See, I never understood that, because I remember seeing that with the hockey gear. Like, Matthews has a pretty white skate right now.
11: I hate it. I hate
2: McKenna
11: it.
2: Does too.
1: Yeah. Like, Fedorov was the original one, I believe. You guys tell me if I'm wrong, but remember when he rocked the white Nike skates?
2: Yeah.
1: And they were so different than anything we had ever seen. But I noticed that the other night that Matthews is wearing, it's like a 50-50 black and white skate, which is a very different, it pops, but I'm kind of with you, O. Like, aesthetically, I don't know.
11: I like the black boot with the white kind of bottom of it. Like, that's
1: right.
11: I don't know. It just makes it look different for some reason. I don't know. Like, I didn't like wearing it. I would never wear an all white boot. And I don't, even watching it as an analyst, I'm like, I would prefer, and obviously this is like hockey nerd out stuff, I would prefer seeing like an all black boot.
2: If you're going to wear the white on your skates, you better be so good that no one even thinks to comment about it or talk about it. Like Leo Komarov, when I played with Leo, he wore the white skates, and then Lou Lamoriello came in, and all of a sudden there was no more white skates for Uncle Leo. And I don't know if that was a conversation that happened, but it was just like an unwritten rule that no one on this team is wearing white skates, and
1: like
2: that was it.
1: That would be a Lou thing, and that it may have been role-related, but probably not. And you're right. Like, a guy on the fourth line dumping and chasing cannot have white skates. You can't have that. You have to be a
11: star.
1: No,
11: but, dude, there's always a guy. There's always that one guy that's not very good playing limited minutes that's style crazy, and he wants the white wheels, and he wants, like, a tape job with two... like a Bobby Orr tape job.
2: Dude,
11: McKenna's got that tape.
2: Yeah.
11: I even hate the tape job. I always want to say to guys, and it's like, whether it's Thomas Chabot or it's Gavin McKenna, I'm like, you're not good enough to have two strands of tape on your stick.
2: Put tape on your stick. Slavkovsky. That's another thing. See, if you're a depth guy or a grinder, you can't have the white skates. You can't do two strips of tape on your stick. And you absolutely cannot be spray paints his stick before the game guy if you're, like, not a sick player.
1: Right.
2: What the hell is the spray paint doing for you? You're going to touch the puck for 15 seconds tonight if you're lucky. You don't need spray paint.
11: Not a word of a lie. Paul Maurice, when the one-piece sticks came in, he came in the locker room and he goes, "Sorry, boys, I got to start pulling you aside one by one. And if you're not good enough to use the one piece, because I see the puck bouncing off your stick, I'm taking them away, and you're going back to a wood stick."
1: Wow.
11: And there was some grinders and some guys that were like, am I going to be, like,
1: is this guy going to hand me
11: a Sherwood from Canadian Tire and say, this is your new stick in the NHL? Because it was
1: tough, driving
11: them nuts. The pucks were bouncing up in the air.
2: Yeah.
11: And guys with brutal hands couldn't use them, man. And it was pissing him off.
1: Well, I guess you're the coach, right? You can make that call. That's a tough pill to swallow in the National Hockey League, though. You know, you made it. You're a professional. You get paid a lot of money every 2 weeks.
11: And some guy, your coach, is handing you a Sherwood PMP 7070
1: right.
11: coffee and saying, model and saying,
1: this is your new trick. That's your new stick.
2: I can't handle watching you handle grenades all night and turn a circle puck into a square.
1: He probably had a point to be made, right? He had a lot of conviction behind that. Well, we got a couple of hockey games tonight. It does feels kind of fitting, like the Jays they're out and the Leafs are showing up. You know, like it's a real kind of shaking of the hand, and very different this year than last. It's depressing that the Jays are playing like day games in the fall and they're meaningless and you know they're done. When last year, when they were playing day games, like I remember I was down there for the ALDS. It was around Thanksgiving weekend. They played the Saturday, Sunday, I think. Maybe the Sunday, Monday. Dome was open, 25 degrees, gorgeous. Like daytime baseball in the city in October is amazing. Late September is amazing when it means something. It doesn't now, so you step aside and you start looking to the Leafs, and there is some Blue Jay content we're going to get to, and we're trying to verify and we have translators on the case. We'll tell you about that in just a minute in terms of what we think has been going on with Vladdy Jr. in an interview he's done recently. But
11: where was that, by the way? Like, what?
1: Can you just... I'm guessing it was in Baltimore. Like, I'm assuming that's where they are. It's Veronica Batista. She's a Latin American. She's got hundreds of thousands of followers. Like, I'm not familiar with her, but it was a Spanish-speaking interview between Vladdy and Veronica Batista. And if the translations are accurate, we believe that they are, there is going to be quite the reaction. And Vladdy is in the game today, so when the game comes to an end, before they play the doubleheader, he's likely going to have to speak on it. If not, then I can tell you the Jays PR team is scrambling right now. How are we going to handle this thing? Because, well, I can't bury the lead. We might as well just tell you what it is. I was going to get to the Leafs, but here's what he said. Again, it's translated because he was speaking in Spanish. But Vladdy, about his slump this year, said, quote, "They didn't pay me to hit 40 every year. They paid me for what I already did. I want people to understand one thing. The money they gave me wasn't for what I'm going to do. It was for what I already did. They didn't pay me because I'm going to hit 40 every year. They paid me for what I've already accomplished." People are confused about that, but I think the same way, like they do. Like sometimes I even say to myself, and there's a swear word in here. I don't know if we're going to blank that on the screen, but bro, you know, we got to get it together here. I'm paraphrasing now, but long story short, the explosive comment that is coming out of this, that is going viral, is Vladdy saying they paid him $500 million for what he did in the past, not for what he's going to do in the future.
11: What the hell did he do in the past? He had a couple of good seasons, one where he hit, what was it, 40-something home runs?
1: Yeah, 48. Yeah.
11: 48, and I don't know. If this is true and that's what he said, he is going to hear it about this one.
2: But is that how you think? You think like you had one amazing playoff run? Like it was awesome. It was
11: very
2: special. But
11: his contract was signed before that.
2: Right. So what, like, what does he think coming into this season? That, like, he lived up to the whole contract just with one playoff run? Like, you don't have to do it? And that is very concerning if you're part of the Blue Jays organization, because you're like, this is the guy that you've tied a lot of your success to. And if he thinks that way, then you have no chance. There's going to be a lot of repeats of what this season was because he thinks that's okay. And that just can't be the case.
1: Yeah, I want to give him the benefit of the doubt based on a translation issue here. I want to believe that what he's saying is I earned it based on what they had seen out of me. Not suggesting I'm not going to continue to try and be a good baseball player. You know, you and I have talked about this. He's got too big of anyone that gets to that point is too big of an ego to just, they're not going to stop playing. Like, there are rare occasions. Obviously, Anthony Rendon is an extreme example of a guy who literally didn't want to play and just robbed a team. Literally robbed them of just, I don't want to play. I don't really want to be here anymore. And he took the money. And it's kind of a sad story, the Rendon story, considering what he had done prior to it. I don't believe that's the case with Vladdy. So what I want to believe here, I want to give him the benefit of the doubt, is what he's saying is the reason we got to the contract was because they believed in me because of everything I had shown. I mean, I hope
11: but
1: that
11: dude,
1: that's
11: what
1: the
11: you
1: case.
11: Just said there, Brian, is completely different than what it's translated in that tweet.
1: No, I know that. And like, he is literally pointing to, hey, they didn't pay me to hit 40 every year. Yeah, they kind of are. You know, like not literally 40. They understand it's going to be sometimes 25, sometimes hopefully 50. But I hope it's not a scenario where he's got a chip on his shoulder about all the haters. Cause he kind of references that too. Like, hey, fans, they love you when you're playing well and they're on you when you don't. No kidding, Vladdy. You've been in the major leagues for a long time. Your dad is in the Hall of Fame. That's sports, man. Like, obviously, people are going to love you when you play great, and they're going to be disappointed when you play poorly. But I find it such an astonishing misinterpretation of the way contracts work for him to actually believe this, that the $500 million was earned the second he signed it. And it's almost like it's coming in installments.
2: It's also,
1: it's just a crazy viewpoint for him to have.
2: It's not like he plays for the Yankees. Like, imagine he was signed to that contract and he had this season playing for the Yankees. Do you know how visceral the reaction would be. Like, he's been given the benefit of the doubt and then some, because Toronto, as far as a baseball market goes, is like, it's quite peachy, especially considering what they did last year and the season he had and the patience everyone had. The fact that eventually it got to the point that there were boos in the stadium when he was going up to the plate should speak volumes of how poor of a season it's actually been for him. Because if that was New York or Boston, that would have happened months prior.
1: Especially coming off the previous year, where he was at the height of heights. Like, really, short of the 92-93 team, he was the most beloved, supported Blue Jay, I would say, in the history of the team coming into this year. Real close to it, anyway.
11: Well, Brian,
1: like, really close to it.
11: If I was the interviewer, like, don't you have to follow it up with, well, if you think that they paid you for what you've done and what you accomplished, like, what is your expectations going into the rest of this contract? Like, what do you expect out of yourself, and what on earth would you think that they expect from you, giving you $500 million that you could just, what, kind of be a good player? Or I just don't understand. It's such a stupid thing to do, especially the situation he's in, the year he's had, one home run at home, and just overall terrible play. Yes, he's okay. He's a smart defensive player. He's a baseball lifer, and he gets it. He makes good plays in the field, but he's not paid for that.
1: Well, yeah, I also wonder if this is him, you know, being disconnected from reality his whole life because of who his dad is. Like he has not lived the normal life of athletes getting to the big leagues. He has been running around major league parks his whole life.
11: Yes.
1: And he has been in that world for so long, it's almost like he's jaded. You know, like it's in players, athletes, you guys would know this, don't take offense to it, but it's a reality. They can be a little bit delusional, and they can be prickly and leave me alone, how dare you? You know, like there's a sense of entitlement that comes with athletes. And I wonder if it's even more so with a guy like Vladdy, who has just known this is what he's going to do since he was like 5 years old, 10 years old.
2: It's like, of course you gave me $500 million.
1: I'm Vladdy Jr. Obviously you give it to me.
2: When you're playing and you're struggling, it's almost like you feel the insecurity, but you don't want to give into it because you're like, if I don't put up the wall, then no one's defending me because everyone's out to get me. And so if I don't do it, it's like a free for all. So it's like a defense mechanism. It's an insecurity, whatever you want to call it. But when you're on the outside looking in, it's very evident to see that that's the case. It's just hard to accept when you're the guy that's actually going through it.
1: Well, and the game's over, so they're officially eliminated. They lost, so they're out. And now, you know, they got to play the doubleheader today. And then they come home for the final series.
11: Oh, boy.
1: Against Cincinnati. And what I'm very curious about is how, like, what they do with PR here, because it's difficult and complicated with Vladdy, because, you know, he's worked a lot on his English. That was amazing to watch it throughout the playoffs. He was much more comfortable speaking with the media. He gave some great quotes, but, you know, he'll have his translator with him naturally, and especially with a situation like this. But now you've got a scenario where they're walking into the clubhouse right now in Baltimore. Their season's done. They have a formality. They have to play four more games, but it's over. They're done. And now this bombshell is dropping on them where people are going to wonder what's up with Vladdy. Like, people have already been hammering away at Vladdy all season. And now he does an interview, a kind of a rogue interview, and, you know, says what he says about the contract. And now they're going to have to handle this. Like, wow, the PR for the Jays are like, now he's got to come home. I guarantee you he'll do a sit down with someone, and we know what network it's going to be on. But what's he going to say, and who's he going to talk to, and how's he going to explain everything?
11: Well, I think the part that you just brought up would piss people off even more. It's like, why couldn't you sit down with Hazel May and talk like that? You know, or even if it's through your interpreter, like, oh, they don't pay me. Like, why? Like, just the idea of it being with the Spanish reporter, and it's.
2: Do you think that was vetted by their PR team? Because that, when something goes inflammatory like that,
11: that looked like it was in some airport or something.
1: I know. That's the thing where I said off the top, like, we're still, and it's in Spanish, and that's where I want to give them the benefit of the doubt that there's an interpretation thing here. You know, that it's like, what did he really mean by that? Regardless, it's out there, it's circulating. And, you know, Keegan will join us from the park at 5:30. So he's going into the clubhouse now. We'll try to get you more of an update on what's going on. And the Jays, again, officially eliminated. That's the story. Like, it's done. They, 2 weeks ago, it felt like they were going to sneak in there. You know, like 2 weeks ago, I was thinking, man, I think they're going to do this. They're going to get in and they're going to make the playoffs and they're going to hit the road for the wild card and we'll see what happens. And then it just got away from them, needless to say, down the stretch. They've lost five of their last seven and that's it.
11: They had their streak last year where they got hot, and this year it was the White Sox down the stretch and Cleveland was the team that got hot and didn't let up. And the
1: right.
11: Jays were just, they were kind of fake contender. Like, it was never really there.
1: At no point this year did they look like they had the characteristics of a playoff team. But that right. happens. You know, someone's got to be the third wild card. You know, it happens. You see it in the NFL, the NHL. Some years it's like a team with 89 points gets in. Like, all right, well, that's just the way it worked out. Someone's got to be it. And this year it's not going to be the Jays. So Jays season officially over. Back in action later today. Again, a split squad for the Leafs, which I don't love the split squad stuff. Like, I want to watch both games, and I just don't, it's not possible. You know, and the majority of the big squad is in Toronto, but there are, you know, Andre's in Ottawa, and Stolarz is playing in Ottawa. I want to watch those guys. You know, I want to see what they're all about. So I hope this isn't what the NHL preseason is going to be in the future. Just a couple of split squad
11: nights. This is all you're getting.
2: We can't, but like, honestly, how much do we really care? Like, do we have that much capacity to care this much about preseason hockey?
1: I'm talking individual players, Frankie. I couldn't care less about who wins and loses. Yeah, that doesn't matter. How the power play looks, whatever. But there are, like, put it this way. If McKenna was in Ottawa and everyone else was here, I'd be like, well, I kind of want to watch McKenna tonight.
2: Right.
1: That's what I'm saying. I'm talking about individual players in different markets.
2: You'll have a chance to watch the same kind of chopped up sloppy hockey next week. Because with this preseason being this short, I think a lot of what you usually see in preseason is going to bleed into the first few weeks at least of the regular season. So if you're a guy that's ready to go, and if you're a team that's had a lot of continuity and you have a lot of details kind of ironed out, you're in a good spot. If you have a lot to figure out at this point, it could be a bit of a bumpy ride to start the season.
11: Nobody can afford a bumpy ride. If you're a team like Toronto, we saw what happened last year when they had a terrible start. And they were at home a lot, and they didn't have very good opponents, and they could not get ahead, and they never got out of it. So some teams, I don't think they're good enough to get off to that poor start and be slogging around the ice and saying, oh, it's still early. We said last year it's still early. Like, Hayes, we gave out our classic line about the Leafs. They're still going to get 100 points. They're going to be a playoff team. Let's not worry about this. And then when it got to December, we were like, we're worrying about this.
1: Yeah, it generally is a defense mechanism for the teams who start really poorly. 0-2 teams are doing it in the NFL. It's early. 0-2, you're in trouble. You're mm-hmm. in trouble right now. And Jay's the same thing. By end of May, it was like, still 120 games. You're like, man, this team stinks right now. Like, they do not look good.
11: Yeah, and that was their mantra, too. They're like, a lot of baseball left.
1: Time.
11: There's 140 games left. We're going to get something
1: totally
11: different.
1: Fine.
2: Yeah, there's a lot of game left if you're playing fine, but you're still finding ways to lose. If you're playing bad and you're losing, there's not that much time left.
1: That's right. There's got to be some sort of optical illusion there where you're like, I know what the scoreboard says, but I'm telling you, that was kind of Ottawa last year. They kept preaching that. Ottawa kept saying, I'm telling you, we feel good. Mm-hmm. We look good. We just can't get a stop. Like, if we get a stop, we're going to win a ton of games. And, you know, for the Leafs, and they're not alone, there's a lot of teams in the league who are bubble teams or teams that had poor years last year, or conversely, teams that came out of nowhere that need to prove it again. Like, is Philly just a lock to make the playoffs? I don't think so. Pittsburgh a lock? No.
2: No, the Metro's a weird division also. Like, I think Washington has become a bit of like a favorite for people based on what their forward group looks like. But then you look at, like, can they go far in the playoffs? And you look at their decor and there's Timothy Liljegren and Rasmus Sandin and Vinny Desharnais. Like, I'm not so convinced anymore, but a really good forward group. Like, there's a lot of teams that you think, hey, they're good, they could do something. And then you look at it, you're like, they got flaws, And I guess if you're looking at Toronto, you're like, yeah, they got flaws too. So then maybe they're not that much different than some of these teams that we kind of like how they look and, you know, what the season could look like for them. They're just not that much different.
1: No, you're right. There's a middle area of the NHL, of every league, that the separation is thin. You know, there's going to be a handful of teams that are great teams all year, a handful that are horrendous basically all year. I got a decent read on that. There'll be a couple surprises both ways. But there's going to be 20 teams in the middle that it could break one way or the other based on the goalie, based on injuries, based on special teams, maybe scheduling, you know, a couple things here or there that it could break their way. All right, the Jays are out. They lost today. They're officially eliminated from the playoffs. Keegan from Camden Yards on this Vladdy Jr. interview where he spoke with Veronica Batista, who is, she's got an Instagram account of over 600,000 people. She's big, I guess, in Latin American, you know, baseball world, or in the Latin American baseball world and Latin American sports world. And Vladdy's speaking on his contract, his slump, his performance. So we'll see what he has to say in between games and what Keegan could tell us in about an hour. Jesse Palmer coming up. We're on the verge of week 3 tomorrow.

0: p.m. on TSN 1050. 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
1: I don't know if he's if playing with Darren Radish is slotting Morgan Riley properly.
2: Why?
1: Well, I don't think Darren Radish is an excellent defenseman either, as far as in his own zone. And I think Morgan Riley has absolutely lost a step. And I think those two guys together could be an abject disaster.
2: I don't necessarily agree. Every player on your roster has a strength and has a weakness. Morgan Riley's strength is producing offense on the back end. His weakness is playing defense. So you're going to try to find the best solution for him to be successful. And that is offensive zone starts. And that is taking him away from defensive responsibilities, which you're counting on guys like McCabe and Tanev to absorb.
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2: All right, the Jays are done. They lost this afternoon, and an interview that Vladdy Jr. has done is absolutely exploding online. Every 2 seconds I'm refreshing on Twitter and it's someone else quote tweeting it like a monster in the industry. Like, okay, this is where we're going. So Vladdy will speak. Scherzer's going to speak. Schneider's going to speak. And then Vladdy's coming out in between games. They play again tonight. And Keegan will join us in an hour from Camden Yards on Vladdy. And again, it was in Spanish, but it's being translated as him saying that basically, he got the contract based on what he'd already done. What I did, not necessarily for what I'm going to do. And he's 27 years old. He has 13 years left on the contract.
3: Dude, it's just a classic case.
2: Oh, man.
3: And I get it. Young guys can make mistakes. But after having a baseball dad in the year that you had, it's just the classic case of what on earth were you thinking blurting that out?
2: Mm-hmm.
3: Really? And don't be surprised if he's shut down, too. All of a sudden, the magic back spasms are going to pop up, and he's done for the year just to save the embarrassment of him getting booed out there.
4: The reality is, he's kind of, he's half right. You get paid for what you did, but they're also betting that you're going to do it again into the future consistently. So you have to hold up your end of the bargain, even though you already did it once, great, or twice, whatever. They need you to do it for a long time.
3: But what you have to explain to me what he did. Is it the 48? He got $500 million.
4: That's for him to explain, I guess.
2: But that is where there is something missing here. Oh, you're right. You don't get $500 million. You got Ohtani and Soto money almost for never won an MVP. When he signed the contract, it was before the World Series season.
3: Yes.
2: They've not had a playoff run. So obviously they were paying him to perform. That's the way the world works. You sign a contract, it's to perform duties. And this is the thing about guaranteed contracts, though. You gotta rely on the athlete to pull their weight. And ultimately, you gotta hope he actually exceeds the value of the contract. That applies for every sport, that they get the contract and they say, I'm going to make you look back on the signing of this as the greatest thing you've ever done. You hope that's the mentality of the player. And listen, this season and the last 2 years are a perfect example of that. Vladdy can flip all this with a monster year next year. People flip completely the other way. So glad he's here. We love Vladdy. This is going to be awesome. Because he went from the mountaintop to the valley in 8 months.
3: Yeah, on a skateboard, thrasher style.
2: Yeah, honestly, on a snowboard down the hill.
4: What's your mini Jerry's that he turns it around next year and all of a sudden he's back?
3: Obviously, right now, mine's not very high. 20%.
4: If that's what the guy's thinking, if that interview was totally different and he was like, I'm going to be a man on a mission next year, these guys paid me to perform, I'd be 85%. But hearing that, I'm not so confident. How could you be?
2: My hope is that this actually gets to him and snaps him out of it and makes him realize, hey, I don't know what mentality you've had over the last year, but this is the way it works. Problem is, there's no going back on it. You can't renege on the deal. You can't renegotiate. There's no opting out. Vladdy's here for 13 years. 13 years he's here for. So he's got to be great. He's got to be. And if he's not, I don't see how this math works.
4: Say it out loud. 13 years, but you're getting paid for presumably the one successful year you had prior to signing that deal.
3: It's really a crazy comment.
4: It's crazy when you lay it out like that.
2: Yeah. And listen, if there's a salary cap, it's even more pressure that comes with Vladdy. Because if there's a finite number, if you can't spend your way around it, and that $45 million per year counts for 25% of your cap or something like that, it better be great. It better be great. So we'll see what Vladdy has to say. Jesse Palmer coming up here in a moment. Packers-Falcons tomorrow night. As a Packer fan, I am very excited to watch the game, but I don't know if this is like the marquee matchup you're looking for to start a new week, because the Falcons have literally not had a snap in the red zone yet through two games. They have not snapped the football in the red zone.
4: That's so crazy.
2: Through
3: but they're
2: two
3: going
2: games.
3: To Penix Jr., though.
2: And here comes Michael Penix Jr. So he's ready to play. And I keep reading more statistics about the Packers. Like, they have more linemen injured. They have a guard that's just got injured. He's done for the year. Complete makeshift line. Jordan Love has had more receivers drop the ball than any other quarterback in the league through 2 weeks. 7 drops. And the way they calculate that is basically there's a range which the receiver is expected to catch it at the NFL level. So his receivers aren't catching anything, and Jaden Reed's hurt. The run game is inept. Their offensive line's a mess. The Falcons stink. I don't know. I'm not anticipating a barn burner tomorrow night at Lambeau, I guess is what I'm getting to.
3: You're a fan of the Packers. This matchup would almost scare the hell out of me, because it's not like that rivalry game. Like, they're going into Chicago, and it's like, this is going to bring out the best of us, and that division rival is going to spark that. Like, it's like, this has got, like, we're in trouble lost written all over it, man.
2: Yeah. It could. If you play down to your competition, you're right. And that almost got them last week against the Jets, and they found a way to win that game. Let's bring in Jesse Palmer, a TSN football analyst. In terms of the Packers, Jesse, you've been watching, you've seen them, the stats, the offensive line shaky. Falcons are brutal through 2 weeks. If you're Matt LaFleur, are you happy they're playing a bad team, or would you prefer they were playing a good team to possibly get the energy up a little bit?
5: I think it's a little bit of both, honestly. I think it's good to play the Falcons, and you hope if Michael Penix is going to play, you hope your defense has a big day in this one and you're able to find some things positive early, get some momentum, make plays. But I think I just heard one of you a second ago just say this scares you to death, too, because if you lose this game, all of a sudden the sky's kind of falling, and that's sort of the situation, I think, now in Tampa Bay a little bit after losing against the Cleveland Browns the way they did. So this is a dangerous game for sure, and obviously no easy wins in the National Football League. But I think traditionally, if I'm LaFleur, I look at this game as an opportunity to kind of clean up a lot of the mental errors and a lot of the mistakes and sort of get us back on track here, especially now with the injury to Caleb Williams in our division and sort of what the outlook is in the NFC North. This is a huge opportunity, but it's one you absolutely have to take advantage of if you're the Packers.
2: We talk about Jordan Love a fair amount on this show, like a lot of the big quarterbacks in the league, and we have a difficult time evaluating him based on what's around him, based on the weapons, the run game, the line. What is your breakdown of Jordan Love, and where does he rank for you? Is he a top 10 quarterback in the league? Where is Jordan Love on your list?
5: He's not a top 10 quarterback only because he's just not consistent enough. I think if you said, hey, list the most physically gifted quarterbacks in the league in terms of arm talent, in terms of all those things, he's for sure top 10. But, you know, production and decision making and critical down and distances and managing games just has been a bit inconsistent. He got his big contract because of I think the ceiling and because of what he can be in Green Bay. But I do think, you know, it's so critical for them to be able to run the football well and to be able to set up play action pass opportunities for him to take shots downfield. That's a massive part of that offense and their success. But right now it's obviously still early. I expect him to play well. I really do. Tomorrow night against the Falcons, but it's the inconsistency is the part that scares me right now.
4: How much, I guess, hope for the future do you have for Michael Penix Jr.? He's coming off the ACL. He's had in college, I think, 4 season-ending knee surgeries. He couldn't even use his patellar tendon as a graft because it's not there anymore. He's had to use it already. Like, 8th overall pick, like, it seems like there's a lot of risk with this guy.
5: There is, and you remember the draft. That was a huge move and a huge surprise, them taking him in the first place. When they had Kirk Cousins and everything else, and it was sort of seen as this reach pick at the time. And you're right, the injury concerns during his time at Washington and Indiana, you know, are real. And so, you know, you want to protect the investment. You want to build around him. I mean, who has done a better job than the Falcons at the skill positions of bringing in Bijan and Drake London, these guys, and Pitts, and different weapons for a quarterback to be able to take advantage of? But, you know, it's – listen, I mean, I think probably the biggest storyline, at least to me, in the first couple of weeks of the NFL is all these quarterbacks going down. I mean, dropping like flies left, right, and center. And just because of that, I think you do have to be a little bit concerned about Penix, moving forward. And that's a place, obviously, a lot of people will have their eyes on, especially at that position, considering the play early this year with Tua was really bad.
3: One guy that's not dropping like a fly who's looks incredible on top of his game is Josh Allen, Jesse. Is this like the best type of version you've seen of him? And does it look like, I mean, one of the people on this panel for the last 2 years has picked him as the regular season MVP and potentially Super Bowl MVP. Like, do you see that laying out there for Josh Allen this year?
5: Why is Frankie smiling right now?
3: It's not Ryan. Frankie. It's Hayes.
2: It's not Frankie.
5: It wasn't Frankie. Frankie's smirking over
2: Frankie
5: there. I see
2: knows
5: it. Now he's shaking
2: up
5: his head.
2: I know.
5: No, listen, it's as good as I've seen him play, which is saying something considering this guy's already won an MVP and he's been superhuman at times throughout his career. The offense, to me has just been unstoppable, obviously through 2 weeks. And, you know, that's he's the biggest reason why, obviously at this point, he's just playing so free right now. And it's such a pick your poison dilemma if you're on defense playing against him. It's really always been this way. If you want to play coverage and two high safety looks, he's just picking you apart and taking what you give him. And if you play man coverage now, he's got DJ Moore on the outside who can take the top off of defense and they can take shots, or he's waiting for you to turn your head and then he takes off and runs. They've got what, 77 points now in two games. And I mean, his efficiency right now is off the charts. And you know, to me, the pieces are around him. We knew they were going to have a good offensive line coming into the year, and you knew they were going to be able to run the ball with Cook. But I think DJ Moore has sort of added this different element in terms of them being explosive. And so, you know, in terms of, you know, we were talking earlier about, you know, who's the most talented quarterback physically in the NFL. I think you'd be hard-pressed to say it wasn't Josh Allen, just based on what we've seen. And these first 2 weeks kind of are a microcosm of that.
2: Is there any reason for concern when it comes to the play of Drake May?
5: The turnovers late week one against Seattle is very concerning, and just the decision making and needing to understand the situation and how to protect leads and play winning football. So that is concerning. He's still obviously very young. I think we oftentimes forget, what is he now, in his third year? Mm-hmm. He's still sort of learning, you know, as he goes. He just had so much success last year, especially in the regular season. But if you go back and look at the evaluation and you start from the playoffs last year up till now, it has been very rocky and it has been very shaky. Doesn't have AJ Brown out there right now either, which obviously is affecting him and is affecting this offense as well. But, you know, I think it's still early enough where, you know, he hasn't reached that point yet. It's sort of a foregone conclusion that we know he's going to be able to turn the page and keep on. Again, extremely talented. But turnovers to me and decision making there is a concern for sure.
4: 0-2 for the Chargers. One of those losses against the Raiders, divisional game. They lose to the Cardinals. And now it's like Jim Harbaugh and Mike McDaniel, who he kind of, I guess, cherry picked to come in there and lead that offense. How much pressure are they under 0-2 right now?
5: Tons. Tons. And you're taking on Josh Allen and the Bills coming up next. So, I mean, that's a brutal opponent. That's sort of the opposite of what we were talking about earlier with Green Bay facing Atlanta tomorrow night. You know, the crazy part is that the sort of the promise everybody was given with Mike McDaniel coming in as offensive coordinator was this offense, the passing game was going to be a lot more explosive and they were going to be taking shots downfield and taking advantage of Justin Herbert and that arm talent. And that we just haven't seen that yet. This offense has just never been able to get into rhythm. And I think a big part of it is they haven't been able to run the ball consistently. So they can't set up the big play action pass opportunities to take advantage of that. And just it's, they've just been slogging it out. And he's getting sacked a ton. I think he's been sacked 6 times already in 2 games. He's thrown 3 picks. And now you're playing in an offense against Buffalo where you absolutely do not want this to get into a shootout and have to play catch up against this kind of defense. That can rush the passer. Buffalo can do that now in this new 3-4 scheme with all the different blitz looks they have and Chubb and different guys coming off the edge. I mean, there's a ton of pressure on Justin Herbert and the Chargers of keeping this thing close. They have to be able to run the football. They have to be able to stay on the field, keep Josh Allen on the sideline. But keep in mind too, it's another great opportunity because let's say they go to Buffalo and win. The narrative entirely now changes for the LA Chargers moving forward. So this is one of those kind of, I don't want to say it's a swing game. It's game 3 of the season. The season's not over if you lose, but there's a massive, massive opportunity for your trajectory and your confidence and your momentum if you're able to pull this off.
6: Jesse, we really appreciate you doing this. Before you go, we know that you're the best looking guy on this panel. You're like a TV star. You got the Clooney beard going now. It takes it to another level. So I think we could all agree. We rank you 1 for best looking on this. Just go 1. You're 1. Who's 3, 2, 3, 4? Good looking.
2: stupid question.
5: I mean, I'm looking at the panel now. That's a great way to end this one. Yeah. I would say, first off, this beard has taken me about 6 months to grow.
6: It's a new level. It's a Clooney level, man. It's a Clooney level.
2: Yeah.
5: My dad's like he's like a CFL 1970s linebacker. He grows his in like 5 hours. He gets just more testosterone. I did not get that from my dad at all. I'm gonna go solid. Let's see, first off, you're wearing a tie. So right away, I give you 1. I give you the 1 spot.
6: No, you're 1. I'm 2. You give me 2?
5: No, okay. Well, you're 1B. You're 1B. And then, let's go Slick Frankie.
6: A's is 4. I knew it.
5: And listen.
2: All right.
5: I mean,
2: I'll remember that.
5: You just asked me the impossible question. Oh dog, just following it up with the impossible question.
6: So Jesse, you did a great service there, and it's true, and it's from the heart, and we love you for it. Thank you, pal.
2: Thank you, Jesse.
5: Guys. I appreciate it. I'm gonna go shave. I appreciate you all.
2: We'll see you. Chat again in a couple weeks.
4: See you, buddy.
2: Jesse Palmer.
4: Man, that guy's awesome.
2: Necessary question to ask.
4: That guy is awesome. I would love to know
6: he's a truth teller. They say that Jesse Palmer.
2: Yeah, I always do say that.
4: I would love to hang with him and get to know like some of the behind the scenes stuff that goes on The Bachelor and Bachelorette. Cause he would have all the juice on that. And there would be some stuff.
6: Well, I guess the old guy that was there was up. No, I don't know.
4: Wait, let's not go there.
6: He was doing some weird stuff. I don't know.
4: I don't remember actually what happened. But
2: all right.
4: We probably got to go to break.
2: Yeah. Let's not ask people to rank looks again next time we have them on. You can ask Dregs if you want. He'd give a good answer, I'm sure. Dregs coming up in about 20. Keegan will join us from Camden Yards. Jays are out. We've got the Leafs split squad tonight. Overdrive continues up on YouTube Live.
1: 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Traffic.
7: On the 401 westbound express at Islington, a collision in the left lane and the collectors approaching Dixie, another crash in the left lane westbound, slow from Bayview, eastbound in the express at White's Road and Pickering, a collision there blocking the left lane, delays through the exit. The northbound Cawthra Road ramp for the westbound QEW still blocked as crash cleanup continues. On the Gardner, westbound volume from the DVP to Dufferin, and again approaching the 427. In-town collisions at Queen Street and Broadview and Markham Road in Ellesmere. 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From the News Talk 1010 at Traffic Center, I'm Adil Lakhani.
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2: Quotes coming out today. Vladdy Jr. is going to speak with the media here in a few moments. We'll get you an update on what he's saying down in Baltimore. Max Scherzer just pitched and spoke, said he wants to pitch on the weekend, but that he'll have an announcement on his future in the next few days, which is code for retirement. I think we all expect that that'll be it, and just right into the Hall of Fame, an all-time great arm. And now Mark Messier, I guess, is talking about the Edmonton Oilers and the hiring of Mike Babcock.
3: Yeah.
2: And it is a pretty wild quote. I mean, there's no audio or visual. I'm just seeing Greg Wyshynski tweeted it out. I guess there's a media tour going on right now. ESPN's preparing for a new season. I'll give you a couple of bullet points here, and we'll get into it more into the next hour. Darren Dreger coming up. But Messier was asked about the hiring of Babcock, and he started with, "My mom always told me if I didn't have anything good to say, don't say anything at all. I am absolutely shocked they hired him. I'm absolutely shocked from the stories that I heard from very good, reputable character people about the way they were treated. It's been no secret." I guess Ray's a part of this, Ray Ferraro, and he said, "I agree with Ray that the way He was onboarded through the players interviewing him is absolutely something I've never heard of before. Maybe the game has changed and that's the way it's going. Great. I don't know. It certainly wasn't like that when I played. And anyway, he goes on and on and on about how the players are involved in the hiring, and he clearly doesn't like that, and he's clearly not ecstatic about Babcock, period, as the head coach of the Oilers. And that's Mark Messier from St. Albert, Alberta.
6: Who Dude, I'm glad he said that, because now people understand. He talked to reputable, he knows everybody in the league. He can talk to anybody. It's not like he's making this up. But now people do understand what they're dealing with here and how crazy that this whole process was.
4: Yeah. And Hayes, I heard you talking about it the other day that, like, everyone's talking about Babcock right now. We're not talking about McDavid's future and what that entails. But guess what, man? Like, once the Babcock Greatest Hits album starts to get into, like, song 7, 8, 9, 10, we'll be talking about it. Because there's going to be some stuff that happens if they don't play well this year, and there's a very good chance that could happen. And what if it gets combustible? And honestly, like, if the players are the ones driving the bus, which we kind of know that they are, they're driving the bus on this whole thing, at what point does management, if it doesn't go well, look at it and say, well, you guys are done deciding what goes on over here. Like, we're going to decide things now, which is the way it should be. Like, there's a difference between being a player and a manager. Like, I think there's so many different factors and dynamics at play with this.
6: I told you how crazy that scenario was, and Mark Messier obviously agrees. Like, sitting in on hiring of the coach and basically bringing in the guy that they wanted. Like, there's just something about being an athlete, and I'm just have an old school approach on this, basically because I wasn't good enough, or I would never be involved in hand picking my own coach. There's just something old school where it's like, no matter how good you are, Gretzky, Messier, Lemieux, Francis, it's like you're still the player and the coach is the coach, and you're not deciding who the coach is. It's a crazy scenario.
2: Right. And it's blurred the lines, and now you're implicit in whatever happens. You know, if they win or lose, it's like, well, you guys played a huge role in this. And I don't know if McDavid has thought that through, that if he decides I'm out a year from now, let's say it blows up and I'm out. I have to believe people in Edmonton will say, what do you mean you're out?
6: Yeah. Thanks for Babcock.
2: Exactly. You hired the guy.
4: Right.
2: You were the one saying, go get this. Like, it's a LeBron play.
4: It goes against everything they're saying right now, too, where they're like, we got to get more depth and bottom six. And it's like, but why, by the way, the three star players, we're hiring the coach.
2: Right.
4: Like, what?
2: Right, exactly. It's a team game. But,
4: we got the coach.
2: We got a meeting with Babcock to see if he's going to be our next coach. All right, Darren Dreger on this and more. Keegan Matheson from Camden Yards on Vladdy Jr.'s interview that's gone viral. We'll tell you more about that. Jays losing today. They're officially eliminated. Overdrive continues up on YouTube Live.
0: 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Traffic.
13: On the 401 westbound express at Islington, a collision in the left lane and the collector's approaching Dixie. Another crash in the left lane westbound, slow from Bayview. Eastbound in the express at White's Road and Pickering, a collision there blocking the left lane. Delays through the exit. The northbound Cawthra Road ramp for the westbound QEW still blocked as crash cleanup continues. On the Gardner westbound volume from the DVP to Dufferin and again approaching the 427. In-town collisions at Queen Street and Broadview and Markham Road in Ellesmere. 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From the News Talk 1010 at Traffic Center, I'm Adil Lakhani.
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5: Most of Canadian Leafs hockey starts now. Welcome to Scotiabank Arena. Jim Taddy and Anthony Stewart with you. The Ottawa Senators are here tonight, and oddly enough, the Leafs are here, but they're also in Ottawa against the Ottawa Senators. Same thing has happened on Saturday night. Split squad game. Although, Stu, when you look at this lineup, the Leafs are going to present pretty close to a starting lineup. Matthews between Roslovic and Nyes. Tavares between Nylander and McKenna. Nick Paul centering Sissons and Cowan. Grew centering McEwen and Pezzetta. On the blue line, Riley, Radish, McCabe, Tanev, OEL, Stetcher, and Bobrovsky in goal. That's pretty darn close to what they will ice next Tuesday night here against Montreal.
7: Yes, and especially within the top six, there's going to be some interchangeable parts, but it's going to be interesting to see Nick Paul. We've seen what he's done over the last couple of years against the Toronto Maple Leafs, especially on the penalty kill, and Sissons and Cowan as well, who had a pretty decent rookie campaign. So there's going to be some guys fighting for maybe some 13th, 14th forward spots. Pezzetta, you saw him getting involved in the extracurricular activities, in Montreal Saturday night. Gruel, who wants to build on a great season from last year, but most importantly, another game for McKenna. McKenna to get some extra reps in. He had 20 minutes the last night. He had three shots on net. Looked a little bit more comfortable as the game went along. Yeah. So again, another game to show what he can do. Excited to see him tonight.
5: So a bit of a reveal here on Riley and Radish as a tandem, as the top tandem on that Leaf blue line. I guess it depends on how the minutes are distributed, but what do you think of that tandem?
7: Yeah, I don't mind it. I think if you're sort of sheltering Riley in a bottom six role, is he going to be playing against other teams' top lines? And I don't think that is his where he's best utilized. I think he needs to be an offensive role, playing out there with Matthews in the top six and getting in on offense. So it's going to be high flying. We know what Radish can do. We saw a glimpse of that Saturday night versus Montreal. He gets going too. So I think him, it's going to alleviate some pressure. He doesn't feel like he has to be offense, defense, gangbusters back there. Radish coming in takes some of the pressure off of him where he can focus what he does best. Getting in on the rush, putting up points, secondary power play minutes. I think him coming in is really, really good for Morgan Riley, and I think you're going to see an improvement in his game this year.
5: I find it interesting. We have the starting grid in front of us, and so when you look down the left side, it'll go Nyes, McKenna, and Easton Cowan. These three guys really should drive this franchise forward, but it is interesting. They're all sort of one right after the other on a rotation.
7: Yeah, and you look around the league, and in today's cap system, you need young guys contributing on a nightly basis. And before, you look at the Leafs roster, there's some older veteran guys or guys that are sort of maybe on their way out on $1 million contracts. McKenna is a high-flying guy. We know what Matthew Nyes can do. You see all these contracts that have been signed over the summer. Him coming in at $7 million, that looks like, and he was considered not a great season. He had 60-plus points, too. And finally, with Easton Cowan, I think he can be an X factor with a little bit less pressure to try to be a top six guy, sort of shelter him with the minutes, play a good two-way game, get into the forecheck. So very, very strong on the left side. To add to the centers as well, and I really, really like how this middle and bottom six is filling out for Toronto.
5: So let's talk about Ottawa. Clearly, they had their adjustment made at the start of the offseason. Brady Tkachuk goes to the Florida Panthers. That is a significant loss. I know they got guys back, but, I mean, he's kind of a unique hockey player.
7: Yeah, not to bring up old wounds, but we've seen what happened when stars in Canada have left, right? We saw, obviously, Mitch Marner. It was a big, big hole that to be filled that's yet to be filled. Same thing with Nicholas Ehlers up in Winnipeg Jets. So I think Tkachuk is probably a bigger player with regards to his role with the team. He was the heart and soul. He was a guy that dragged the team into a fight. So I think they're going to have to do it by committee. But I'm looking for guys like Stutzla, Batherson, Pinto to have a rebound season to really weather and fill in those the big, big void that Tkachuk left. But I think they have enough pieces in place and depth and playing in the nation's capital. I think they can rebound. I have them being a playoff team this year.
5: So just a quick thought here. I mean, here we are, second night of preseason hockey. Two games in two nights. Actually, four games in two nights. And it's done. Is it too fast?
7: Yes. I was just talking to Sam Gagne, who works for the Ottawa Senators. I said, I needed six games to get going. And, but again, the one positive about that is now you don't need 300 games to show what you can do before you get the big contract as a young guy. So if you get called up, 80 games is enough to show what you can do. Two games is enough.
5: Leafs hitting the ice now. The opening faceoff is next. Todd Crocker and Jimmy Ralph standing by. 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
5: Welcome to Scotiabank Arena as the Toronto Maple Leafs and the Ottawa Senators face off in what will be the Leafs' final run before the regular season. 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Todd Crocker along with Jim Ralph as we get a look here, Jim, at the group that seems to be the group. The puck is on the ground as the Senators step out and step in across the line. Picked up by Matthew Nyes as he steals it away and then races back into center, faces some opposition, and then a whack by Roslovic. Just could not quite make contact. It is McCabe and Tanev on the back end in front of Sergei Bobrovsky. At the other end, Levi Marilainen.
21: You know, talking to one of the scouts, Alan Heppel, a guy that I played with a couple of times in junior hockey in the minors, and is now scouting with Utah, made the point that he thought one of the reasons the Leafs loved this setup of playing back, you know, two games in the same night, split squads, is it gives them so much more practice time when it comes to training camp, where you don't have to give guys days off after games as much if you went from two to four and use it that way. And if that's the case, it's actually pretty brilliant, because I can't think of another reason for it.
5: Here's Morgan Riley feeding it in, and that one is whacked away by Marilainen before it landed on the stick of some help. Back in across the line. Pinto on a backhand down deep into the far corner. The near side it comes as McKenna picks it up here. Leafs on the passenger side of the vehicle, and on the driver's side, Ottawa is trying to backhand it across from Nylander. Out front it comes, and Tavares is right there, but it is knocked away, and the Senators pick it up, send it in, and head off to make a change. Handling things, Troy Stetcher. They say this group will likely be the group as it pops down below the goal line. Easton Cowan out with Sissons. And Nick Paul, who takes a shot right on the crest. And Marilainen comes up with the save not 2 minutes in.
21: And I'd agree with you that this is probably, especially the top three forwards and maybe the defense corps are going to be the guys going into the season. Maybe you've got Brandon Nyheim is going to be at it on the fourth line, but they've been pretty consistent in sort of saying, all right, here's our top six forwards, here's our top four defense. And getting Morgan Rielly back in the mix has sort of cemented things, as well as Oliver Ekman-Larsson, who didn't play last game.
5: Well, you can shake up the cookie bag however you want. Yeah. You're still going to... These are the ones that you're going to try and feed to your guests.
21: And some have a little more icing than others, right, where you're going to have to swallow it if you've made a mistake.
5: You got to get to them before your brothers get home from school. That's how it works. And it comes all the way back into the Ottawa zone. Kyrie back along for Elena. The Senators, on the other hand, playing a bit of a combination of groups here. The group in Ottawa, and here some of the folks will be in the everyday lineup for the most part. Picked up at the blue line as it's tossed ahead. Pezzetta along to McEwen. Michael Pezzetta, great day with the cup. You can catch those pictures at the Marlies account online, and just enjoyed the heck out of his spring, the Calder Cup winner. There's another one, Bo Group. Forced down into the corner. Rielly tries to get his stick on it. McEwen does on the backhand, and now here comes Nyes down the right side. He flicks it down into the far corner. Can't catch up to it before the Senators do. And a little toss here, just over 3 minutes in. Roslovic banging away at it. Rielly gets it. Cross ice in a hurry. This comes off a skate. He has to tip it back, Rielly does, into the corner. Nyes right back after it. A little touch and a roll and a steal as well. Back out. Rielly the shot. The follow-up just does not quite land on the stick of Austin Matthews. Right back across the line. Michael Paulo a shot. Easy one for Bobrovsky. As Rielly gives it back and the Leafs make changes. They'll wait this one out.
21: Well, Jim Hiller had said he wanted more 5-on-5 zone time of the Matthews line. Thought they were good off the rush, but wanted more zone time, and pretty good shift by the Matthews group there that led to a great chance by Morgan Rielly, and then the follow-up by Matthews just bounces over his stick.
5: Well, there are some terrific moments when you get a dash and you get that entry, and there's some great highlight reel, and everybody goes ooh and ah, but for coaches, They'd rather see somebody stick in the zone, hang in the zone, and not...
21: Yeah, they want the 4 or 5 jabs before the uppercut.
5: There's one off the shin pad of Nylander. Round behind the goal it comes. Nylander picks it up there and has to stretch out and reach for it. Picks it up and drops it back behind the net again for Darren Radish. Little move for Nylander as he protects the puck, but it slides away from John Tavares, and he just cannot get that one sticky enough to hang on. Right back across the line. Amadio couldn't get anywhere with it. Tavares steals it. Now out of the corner, creates a little bit of breathing room. Cross ice. And a nice little move by McKenna to race back the other way and break out of the zone. Up and over the snowbank that one goes. 4:40
21: time. I'm not sure. I can remember the last time there was such a reaction from a move made at your own blue line. Austin Matthews, little toe drag through the skates, and up he goes on the left wing side. Wow. That's what I don't know what your feelings on him were for the game on Saturday night, but I thought there was some swagger there, not cockiness or overconfidence, but
5: just a little something. That shot, side of the goal. And now back out, top of the faceoff circle. This one just gets a touch and goes wide. There's another one off the pads, and the Leafs now owning the zone and hanging on as they backhand it down into the corner. Sisson forced off the puck. Senators can't get it out. A little extra work being done there for Nick Paul. And it is the Leafs making a change on the back end that allows the Senators to come back out across the line. Tanev tries to scoop it up off the glass. Near corner, forced out front, and doesn't land at home, and it's picked up by the Leafs as they get back outside the zone. They'll toss it in with one chaser. It's Bo Groot. Up along the near side. Groot still after it on the back check. Safely through the middle and over the line. Bobrovsky plays it all the way back out. That one had an edge. It didn't drive all the way down the ice. And Mathapalo was able to come back to pick that one up. Surveys the situation as he steps lightly. Moves it up the left side. And that one tipped up. Stayed inside the ballpark and comes back behind the goal. When Morgan Riley recaptures it. But it's up the ice the whole way past Michael Pezzetta and draws the icing call with 6 minutes and 8 seconds gone here in period number one.
21: Pretty good start by the Leafs out shooting the Senators 5-1. The toughest part about preseason games for the road team, you do not get your usual pregame nap and meal because, you know, you're flying the day of the game right, as opposed to coming in the night before. And as we all know, hockey players, creatures of habit. And it could be a little difficult day of the game going right to the rink from the airport. Now, you and I have been in the minors enough to know that ain't that tough. Try the 18-hour bus ride and going right to the rink.
5: No, if this is the thing that knocks you off your game, this game might not be for you. That one cross ice and a nice move in toward the goal. The backhander scores. Stutzla comes up with the goal to open it up. 6 minutes and 35 seconds in on a nice move down the left side and a cut across the top of the goaltender.
21: Kind of a bad line change for the Leafs. For the forward got on the ice late as Stutzla was racing down the left wing side and took the pass and drove it to the net. Coming over the line, it was Radish that sort of got caught halfway. As Ottawa catches Leafs right after the line change is made, Radish got caught sort of backpedaling, and then came the afterburners from Tim Stutzla, and the Ottawa Senator makes it 1-0.
5: This one cut off as Ekman Larson tries a pass across the middle, picked up by Matthews, ahead for Nyes, and he reels it back in and comes across the blue line, tried to feed it along to Roslovic. It's a tap away from Marilina. Up along the near side, Matthews gets back to it, and he tried to hang on to it, knocked away by Michael Amadio. Ekman Larson backs up, and then up to his own blue line. Nyes will carry it from there into the zone. Matthews tries to cut back. Plays it all the way around, finding Chris Tanev off the half wall, and that one off a stick and into the glass on the near side. Right back at the blue line, McCabe is able to steal it back for the Leafs, giving it over to Nyes on his left. Drop back for Roslovic. Takes a shot, but it comes off the shin pad of Burakovsky. Challenge there. The Leafs able to keep it in. John Tavares, here's McCabe out front, little backhander from Mike, and this one slides across the line, and the Leafs tie it up. Tiptoeing across the line from McCabe.
21: Jake McCabe jumps down from the left point. And the Senators all back off. He threw it to the front of the net with John Tavares there. Tavares, Todd, might have had the first whack at it, but it looks like McCabe, following up the play, was able to knife the rebound past the Ottawa goaltender. Yeah, I think it is. Yeah, off the post and then back out to McCabe, who circled the net. After the original chance, Tavares will pick up an assist on it. And the Leafs have tied this game at one.
5: back to it. 8 minutes or thereabouts, just about gone as McCabe picks it up behind his own goal. Nice to see the answer back. As McCabe tries to fire it back out. A good stick on it from Pettersson. Good dig off the boards. Nice steal by McKinney. Tried to push it up to Tavares. It is turned back. Roslovic going to get an assist on that as well. And Tavares, two. Back through the middle. Nick Paul trying to keep it in, and he does. On the near side, digging forward, Easton Cowan. Steps behind the goal. Can't quite catch up to it. Here come the Senators. Back through the middle. Finds its way behind Backe Olsen. Got himself a decent prospect tournament. Back the other way it comes for the Leafs as Riley sends it in. Cowan busts it up. Round behind the goal. The Senators recover it. Out into center ice, and Easton Cowan comes back to pick that up. They'll get it back from Ekman Larson, a soft one that nearly found its way onto an opposing stick. McEwen laying a bit of a body there after the puck got away. Driving in toward the goal. It sits there looking for somebody to grab it up. And they do. They move it back up along for McEwen. Pettersson gets it back. Far side. Little drop. Send it out front. Great opportunity. Waiting and shooting off the crossbar and out of play. Good opportunity back and forth at either side, but the Senators with the latest chance there with 10:19 left to go here in the first period. 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
5: One apiece is where we are at. Almost halfway through this first period, 19 seconds until that occasion arises. Don't get a gift.
21: Now, you know, we talked about this is a pretty set lineup for the Leafs, maybe with a couple of tweaks up front. Dakota Joshua, they're still trying to get healthy and back into the lineup. I think he'll be in the mix as a top 12 forward for the Leafs as well. But I've got some feelings that certain combinations are going to change very quickly in the first couple of games if they don't catch fire right away. And Gavin McKenna with Austin Matthews, I think, is an easy one for everyone to look forward to. And I might say that Easton Cowan moving up to the top six position as well could be a... I thought he and Willie Nylander had some chemistry at times last year.
5: Well, it would be the progression he's looking for, that's for sure.
21: John Tavares as well as McCown.
5: There's some talent here. Assembly required. That is for sure. Here's McCabe. Dropping it back. Tanev, far side corner, Leafs end. Tossed ahead. Here's Michael Pezzetta. He hangs on, curls back. He's waiting for a little bit of help. Decides to send it into the near side corner. Bounced awkwardly. And with not a lot of kickback to it, allowed the Senators to get a hold of it. Now breakout through the middle. Burakovsky sent it in, but not quite where they needed it to be in that pass.

0: high into the hands of McKenna. And Ekman-Larsson plays it along. There's the shot back for Tavares. What a rip, but it doesn't find a way. Now Nylander, cross ice, up high. Ekman-Larsson to the goal, but that one is in the glove. What a shot from John Tavares as this one stays at one apiece. Good goaltending. 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
0: Well, if you are into geography, and why wouldn't you be? Right.
16: Is that a subject in school?
0: It was.
16: Well, that's why I wouldn't be.
0: There you go.
16: Go on.
0: Marty Akhtyamov and Sergei Verbovsky, both Russian, but from vastly different parts of Russia. Kazan and Novokuznetsk. That's right. And that's 2,200 miles or kilometers away from each other. That's the difference from Toronto to Cuba, just in case you thought Russia was not quite as big as you thought.
16: And only the second and third Russian goalies to play in the Leafs system. Ilya Samsonov was the first, so that's kind of very recent from a Leafs standpoint.
0: Throwing a big bear hug around it now. Down in the corner it goes, near side. Ekman-Larsson can't quite come up with it there. Calm movement with the stick, and when it looked like it was coming out, he's the one who emerges with it. Hangs on to it, and then waits for the Leafs to change. The Senators will take the opportunity, too. Gonna wait this one out just a little bit. Now they step out, and it slides away from a couple of different sticks. Doesn't go quite the way the Leafs want it, and they'll bring it all the way back deep into the Leafs zone.
16: That's going to be an interesting year for the Ottawa Senators. Made the playoffs now in back-to-back seasons. Swept by Carolina last year. Previous year, the Leafs took them out in six in the first round. But lose their captain, Brady Tkachuk.
0: Right.
16: And an off-season move.
0: Well, not like at the airport, like lost a bag. But in the natural way. A shot. Or kick back and Nick Paul.
16: Well, let's put it this way. It's becoming the natural way in the NHL.
0: Yeah, that's true.
16: Players are demanding out. I never had to ask. I was lucky.
0: They demanded lots of things.
16: They just did it. They just got rid of me without me having to make any kind of demands.
0: Tyree back the other way as he races across the line and hangs up, sends it off into the corner. It was a different time, Jim.
16: It's a sad time.
0: Nice, trying to push some folks around.

0: See what he can accomplish. There's a long shot that comes off of some work out front. Now work this back off the end wall. Not much movement of the puck here. Some good work hanging in, Michael Amadio. And now a couple of whacks at it. It pops up high, and Tim Stützle is right there. Finally, a little bit of extra ice is found, but it stays inside the Leafs zone. And now Tanner seals off his man, and it finds its way. McCabe steps behind his own goal. Batherson chases. Matthews breaks it out. Down the left side, looking for any kind of opportunity, as Roslovic gives it back to Matthews, steps behind the goal, comes out the other side, throws it out front, and the puck wandered away on Roslovic. Right back to him, though, at the blue line, and Matthews works back out of the corner, finding some help, but again, just slides under the stick and comes back out into center ice. Leafs maintain possession. Drew gives this one back to Darren Radish. That one did make contact, and Marilainen plays it behind his own goal. Pursuit here from Bo Grew. Along the near side. Grabbed up by McEwen, and then down into the corner. It looked like they were going to break off the attack, but the puck stayed a little further in than they thought. Right back out. Kasper Holtonen. Got some thoughts about his future. Lots of folks in the Ottawa organization. Lifted ahead. Nice little find. Bo Grew picks it up. Cross ice. Here's the backhand, but wide of the mark and well defended. Back up it comes to Ekman Larson. Tips and over the snowbank. 4:35 left to go here in the first period. It remains one apiece. And you remain listening to Leafs Hockey on TSN 1050 and the Leafs Radio Network.
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0: Well, Joe Bowen in the building, your former partner here on the broadcast. And
13: I don't think he's gone home since the end of last season.
0: They just set him up here. You got a seat, yeah. And you got all access to a bar, and you're good.
13: I saw Joey last week. We had an event in Georgetown. The Georgetown Hockey Heritage Council. What a great group of people. Got to know. The first time I was invited out there was 1990.
0: Wow.
13: Can you believe that? Dave Kentner. And
0: well, looking at you.
13: Some wonder people.
0: Just saying.
13: Yeah, they obviously their budget hasn't increased.
0: Now the Senators in the zone as it pops up. And Nylander gives it a whack back down the ice. But they won't have to work too hard to get back to that one with 4:11 left to go here. And one apiece to score.
13: 8-3, the shots favoring the Leafs. Sergei Bobrovsky, this has been a tough first period. Not a lot of shots. Anything that seems to get through is a scramble. The only goal that Ottawa scored was Tim Stützle busting in on the left wing side and having all kinds of time and space. to make a move and go around him. You remember the goal he gave up against Montreal, Philip Deneau, same thing. It was a great move at the top of the crease. So this hasn't been one of those games where you get a lot of shots off the angles and from the points and you see everything and you can handle it. Direct the rebound to the corner. I mean, this has been one of those sort of games where you have to labor through it as a goaltender.
0: Shots 8-3 favoring the Leafs. Ekman-Larsson through the middle, gets turned away, and then he ran into a little problem because he was heading off, and it comes off of the left pad of Bobrovsky as he has to deal with a little bit of a miscue. Here's Tavares with it at center ice. Trying to get through here. It is Nick Montepaolo who was able to steal it back. 3:30 left to play. Period number one. Only the second, well, I guess the third, or 3A we'll call it, preseason game. As Easton Cowan gives it a little touch and drives it down into the corner. He's sealed off, but he comes straight back to the puck with the extra effort. Now it just finds its way to Colton Sissons. A little whack there back the other way. Tanner behind his own goal now as McCabe picks it up. Sharp one, cross ice. This one will go through Nick Paul. Come back to the Ottawa defender, and through the middle it comes. A little lift out into the corner, but the Senators trying to make a change, so it allows the Leafs a little bit of room to move. That pass cross ice, it was cut off, and Amadio doing some good defensive work here in the first period so far. A little saucer back out. Radish trying to pick it up. Does get it over to Riley, and he moves it back up the left side. Roslovic has it tapped off his stick on the extra effort. We'll come back to it on a miscue, missed pass. And Nyes brings it across the blue line. A little toss right on goal from Austin Matthews as Riley will try to get it downside of the goal. Nikemchuk steals it, and it is lifted all the way back down the ice. Riley comes back, and that'll result in the icing call with 1:52 to go here in the first period.
13: Morgan Riley looks sharp, doesn't he? He's up for a while with an infection. Now, he was saying it was just something came back in his blood work. He said he felt fine, but obviously didn't want him to have any game contact with anybody else on the ice. Forced to take the time off.
0: I think we go through that every September, October. There seems to be something that rolls around, and everybody you run into gets it. It's a terrible time to fly, that's for sure. You get stuck in a big, giant flying metal tube. Here's your Nikemchuk.
13: There's a name for that.
0: Yeah, it just escapes me. But you know what? I'm going to go on the Internet.
13: It goes to show how much time you and I have spent on buses.
0: Absolutely. It's, I guess, I get somebody back at the office to work on it. The shot there goes up and out of play. Minute and 11 left to go here in period number one. As you say, many questions. So much intrigue, I think, around the Leafs, and so much intrigue around the Ottawa Senators as well. Both teams have a lot of questions that they're trying to answer over the course of these next 84 games.
13: A big question, I think, from the Toronto standpoint, you say, are they better? And you would say they should be, but you know, we went through that, and I remember the acquisitions of Brandon Carlo and Scotty Lawton. You know, getting Nick Waugh, at least something out of Vegas, when Mitch Marner signed there as a free agent. At the time, you were saying these aren't terrible moves.
0: No.
13: But everything plays out, and you find out what actually worked after the fact.
0: Here's a chance, 2-on-1, Nylander, Tavares. There's Tavares, scores! Hammers it to the back of the goal! Beauty, 2-on-1, and Nylander finds John Tavares.
13: Now, my Santapala was the only Ottawa defenseman back, and this is a two-on-one from the center. And Willie Nylander with the puck on the right wing side, and he's showing shot all the way. And he gets Marilainen to sort of freeze the top of the crease, thinking shot, and Nylander puts his shoulder down and then slides it over to John Tavares going to the net. And the video game goal makes it 2-1 Toronto.
0: Less than a minute to play. As McCabe handles it, the other goal scorer for the Maple Leafs, McKenna, plays it back out. Yakimchuk. Boy, John Tavares. He's not a guy whose eyes get wide in that situation. He knew what he wanted to do with it.
13: He didn't exactly flip it into the net either. He rifled it.
0: Less than 10 seconds to go, and the Senators are going to hang on to this one and let the clock run out as we hit the 20-minute mark. And the Leafs, with a late-period goal from John Tavares, are up 2-1 on the Senators.
13: Yeah, and really pretty solid period. 10-4 shots, but it felt like the Leafs had more than 10 shots, didn't it? I mean, they had a lot in scrambles, a lot that were blocked in the front of the net. Sergei Bobrovsky stopped 3 out of 4, but the one he does give up, no chance, as Tim Stützle moved in. I thought there were maybe a couple of breakdowns defensively, but only the Stützle one ended up in the back of the net. So, but at least, I think, an improvement over what we saw Saturday night, and hopefully the second period brings more of the same.
0: Well, if you like that period and you find yourself encouraged, be encouraged. The intermission's coming up with Jim Taddy, Anthony Stewart.
13: And they'll take a step back.
4: Yeah. Now, just a minute, guy. Just a minute.
13: Oh, I didn't know you were listening.
4: Noted. It's noted.
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22: Here's a chance, 2-on-1. 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There's Tavares.
4: Todd Crocker with the call. 2-1 for the Leafs over Ottawa after 20 minutes of play here in Ottawa. It's scoreless, and we'll update that situation as we go along. Welcome back to Scotiabank Arena. Molson Canadian Leafs Hockey on TSN 1050, the iHeart Radio app, and the Leafs Radio Network. Jim Taddy and Anthony Stewart with you. Stu, what did you make of that period?
23: Yeah, it was a pretty good period for all four lines and 60 for the Toronto Maple Leafs. And I think that's sort of what you need, right? Everyone expects the spectacular from the Matthews line, but they have enough talent up and down this lineup where they just got to keep it close, stick to their system, and their true talent shines through. And you saw that, right? It's 1-1 last minute, bit of a broken play, goes into a 2-on-1, and you see the tremendous patience and talent by William Nylander, making it look like he's going to shoot, slides it over to the open cage for John Tavares. So, again, all four lines are getting involved. They're getting it on the forecheck. They're not playing a run-and-gun hockey. They're playing Jim Hiller hockey, and through the first 20 minutes, it's been a pretty good effort for the Toronto Maple Leafs.
4: Yeah, I mean, it is preseason. I thought the Leafs had a couple of turnovers in their own zone, but what I liked about what they did was, just as a sort of a view from up here, down low in the Ottawa zone, they had a lot of chances, didn't they?
23: Yeah, below the dots, and not to bring up last year there was a lot of one-and-done plays, right? You know, go wide and get a shot from a bad angle, and it bounces, goes the other way for a 2-on-1 or a 3-on-2. So they have like a, you know, maybe some set plays, but a little bit more of a plan below the dots. And, you know, Gavin McKenna has been great. The puck's been on his stick. It's like a puck on a ball on a string there. Tremendous confidence. You see him getting his confidence every single shift and handling the puck, and had a really good give and go pop pass play with John Tavares. So that line has been very, very noticeable tonight. And again, it's a solid effort for the group, and that's the success. You can't say, well, we got to get Auston Matthews 50 goals. No, the group has to come in, play solid hockey, and as always, their true talent shines through.
4: Well, you said a key thing there. I mean, you see the chemistry already. In the past, like last year, we're looking for the guy to enter the dressing room to solve this, but you see the unit, the cohesion already, don't you?
23: Yeah, they're playing like, a tight-knit unit, right? And, you know, I heard the line before, you know, with, 25 guys, 25 different cabs. It looks like they're playing with purpose out there, right? There's some set plays. There's guys getting open for each other. You know, even the third line with Paul, with Sissons and Cowan, like, they're getting in on the forecheck, turning pucks in. I noticed, they had a great, back check and turning the puck over with back pressure. So it's a faster skating team. You notice the energy levels a little bit. And yes, it's a small, small sample size. I understand that, Leaf Nation. But, again, you gotta hang your hat, on the pod. Positives, and so far, so good in this game.
4: So, oddly enough, on the scoreboard in front of us, a nice picture with some graphics for Gavin McKenna. Now, you talked about him in the last couple of answers, but what I noticed about him was he moves the puck fast. whether it's a pass or a shot, it's there for a second and gone.
23: Yes, and I'm most surprised by his confidence. And the best way to describe it to the listener is, you know, sometimes when you don't have that talent, it feels like you're on the highway where all your senses are overloaded, you don't know where to go, and you're just panicking, you just get rid of it, where you see him making those quick plays, but he has the confidence to put it through a guy, put it through a stick. But, you know, I'm noticing the polish in his game, crispy passes, putting it into areas, getting open. So those points are going to come, but for me, it's the process and the confidence, and you see that shift by shift. And, you know, kudos to John Tavares, a veteran guy that's been in the league. He's helping him along, and he's got some hop in his step, too. So it seems like there's some good chemistry there, too, and I'm excited to see them build as they're now the second line for this Maple Leafs group.
4: So let's play general manager, and it's difficult to do that at this point. But, you know, watching Stetcher play tonight, we saw Andre the other night, and Blankenberg I haven't seen play, but these are smallish puck-moving guys. For me, Stetcher's the guy.
23: You know what you're going to get. He's been in the game now 700 games, in the league 700 games. He can fill up and down. You saw him put up some points last year, but reliability. Last year there was too many variables. Is this going to show up? Is that going to happen? What's going to happen with the power play penalty clue? Who's staying healthy? You know what you're going to get every single night. So Andre's a young guy, has lots of promise. You saw him in the Philadelphia Flyers last year. Blankenbird has shown. But right now with this group trying to get back into the playoffs, you need those constants, and he's one of those. Same thing with Duhaime, Sissons, you know, even McEwen. Like he's rattling the glass every single shift. You need some constants, not some hopefuls or some futures. You need the now, and guys like Stetcher are here and now ready to be productive members of this team.
4: So while that period was going on, we had a bit of a conversation about Bobrovsky and the expectations. He only had four shots, but he looks really sharp, doesn't he?
23: Yes, and, you know, I always notice, you know, it's almost a contrast to Stolarz, who looks like a transformer, a huge presence. He almost has to almost over-track the puck. You always see him dialed, scanning the ice, looking left and right. He's prepared, waiting for that shot to come, and he's always waiting for that second and third opportunity, too. So I could see him getting beat on some clean shots, but he's always at the top of his crease. He's focused. He seems like those tricklers aren't going to go in, so I'll knock on wood because that might happen in the first shot of the next period. But so far, so good for him in the two starts we've seen him live.
4: You know, for older listeners, Eddie Belfour, when he showed up here 21 years ago, I mean, it's eerily similar, isn't it?
23: Yeah, and, you know, I was talking about Eddie the Eagle after he left Toronto. He came to Florida at 39, 40 years old. He was the team MVP. Huh. And he wasn't the biggest guy, too. Or, you know, same thing with Cujo. So sometimes you need those veteran guys because it's a calming presence. When the games are up or low, you know, he's that calming presence, that even keel. Hey, guys, don't worry. I'm going to make sure that if it's a 2-2 game, that third one's not going in. That's the type of goalie that Bobrovsky is. And he's got the pedigree, too. He knows what it's like winning a Stanley Cup. He is a top-end goalie in the league still, even at his age.
4: Well, and from what we're hearing from the players, when he says something, everybody listens.
23: Yeah, and that's with the Russian players. They're very, very quiet, reserved guys. But when they speak up, you know they mean business. And for me, it was a guy like Jay Bouwmeester. He only spoke about 3-4 times a season. But when he did, guys were like, oh, man, if he's speaking up, we better listen because there's something really, really wrong because he's even keel reading his book 24/7. So, but ultimately, it's about respect. This is the guy that knows what it takes to win a Stanley Cup back-to-back. When he speaks, you better listen or there's a big, big problem.
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11: It is here. Toronto 2, Ottawa nothing in Ottawa. It's Ottawa nothing and the Leafs nothing after 20 minutes of play in the old split squad game. Here, Stützle opened the scoring for Ottawa. McCabe answered at 7:45, which was a minute 10 later. And then after that, Tavares late in the period on a 2-on-1 with Nylander scored. And that's why it's 2-1 here. Bobrovsky only 3 of 4 saves. He was only let in 1 goal on 4 shots. At the other end, the Leafs have scored on 2 goals on 8 shots. In Ottawa, the top line for the Leafs is Bluger, Duhaime, and Lorenz, and Stolarz is in goal in that particular game, but nothing to report there. We'll keep you posted as time goes on. Leafs looking pretty good in that first period. Radish got burned on the Stützle goal, but nonetheless, the Leafs had some good moments there, and as Stu detailed very nicely, some good cohesion, good chemistry. Last year, at times, you wanted to introduce the players to each other. They just didn't look familiar with what was supposed to happen, but here it looks pretty good so far. This is Molson Canadian Leafs Hockey on TSN 1050, the iHeartRadio app, and the Leafs Radio Network.
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11: The second period imminent, or at least 30 seconds away. 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The Leafs up 2-1. John Tavares, Jake McCabe in the first period. But Tim Stützle started it all off for this first of the preseason. 6:35 was the time of that. And then 19:09 was the time of Tavares, one that put the Leafs up from Nylander and Gavin McKenna.
4: Great play by Willie Nylander to set up John.